0: back for the All Blacks. Getting them on the front foot again now. Satiti! Wallace Satiti's going to finish the job here tonight at Loftus. But it's another excellent performance by the All Blacks. And they win it by 50 points to 19.
1: Not much better, is there? A really good All Black performance. Back it up with a little bit of Led Zeppelin. Put them together, and I tell you what, it is heaven, isn't it? Welcome into the Rugby Run. Mark Watson, Braden Harrison with you through to 2 o'clock this afternoon before we then go into Sunday afternoon sport. Very shortly, Ofisa Junior Tonu'u, former All Black halfback, a man who went on the 1996 All Black tour to South Africa and won that first ever series, will analyse that All Black performance for us. Telephone numbers 0800 150 811. We'll open the lines immediately following that interview. You can text us here on 8833. My thoughts, well, certainly the best performance of the three games so far on tour. Tyrell Lomax at tight head, simply superb, showing how important he is in terms of starting this first test. In terms of being that rock, that pivot at scrum time. Fabian Holland is just simple X factor. Such a weapon at line out time. Surely he starts next week. Anton Segner, Peter Lakai. Wow. We have some remarkable depth in the loose. Different types of players. The question I have, and one that I'll put out later, and one that I'll certainly ask Ofisa, do you start Artie Sevilla, not having played any rugby since the Ireland test, or do you bring him off the bench and potentially start Peter Lakai or Anton Segner in the number 8 jersey? I am happy to swallow my pride here, eat humble pie. I didn't want Rico Ioane anywhere near this All Black team. But the opportunities that have been presented to him, he's taken with both hands and he looks outstanding. Congratulations to him. Another very good performance. Josh Morby, he looks more and more, doesn't he, like Ben Smith. Just a highly intelligent player, somewhat unassuming. But every time the ball gets in his hands, he just seems to be able to do something with it. Josh Jacomb, excellent. Future number 10 looked better and better as the game progressed. A lot to like about that performance, even though Dave Rennie wasn't that happy with parts of the kicking game and sometimes the handling and decision making. But I guess if you're asking for a fast-paced game of rugby, the mind is also going to speed up. And they're also going to be a greater level of risk. I think that All Black performance will just quieten down a number of South African fans who I think have become overly cocky in the recent last couple of years and have forgotten who the All Blacks are, our legacy. But probably the most noticeable thing for me is I think for the first time we're actually seeing an All Black team that is being coached. And I'm not sure we've had that in recent years. And maybe that's the difference. Ofisa Junior Tonu'u, good afternoon, welcome.
2: Welcome. How are you, mate?
1: I'm good, I'm happy, man. I liked that performance this morning. I was delighted with it, in fact.
2: You summed it up pretty much what I've sort of written down, and a lot of what you've said is exactly what I was thinking as well. Just a couple of things that maybe that of note was, I think the it's the wonderful thing of going on tour. I think that's brought out the best. I think what it's done, it's not only got the guys off, got the coaches a bit more time together. There's a lot of advocation of competition for spots. Like when they first left New Zealand to the team now, we've had a couple of games. The third one was starting to put together, and everybody's putting their name forward to Dave Rennie to be picked. And like, for example, the hooker's position, I thought Cody Taylor led well, not only through the haka right from the start, but just the way he led the team and by his performance, because Omoa was really chipping at his heels. And I thought that was another player that was sort of, you know, for size. But size didn't matter. With Numea there and Lomax in the front row, they held those that big forward pack, especially at scrum time, with ease. In fact, I think we had a bit of a pushover, a penalty. So there's so much to unpack, and there's so much to like about what's happening on tour, and it's great that they're starting to really push. The only thing that is probably the worst performance about it was Dave Rennie. He's not really good at not giving away too much information. I think he was playing it a bit cool and not telling too much, but I think deep down inside, he'll be ecstatic with that performance. In fact, with all his coaching staff.
1: Yeah, look, I mean, you're playing high-risk rugby, aren't you? I mean, high-reward, high-risk rugby. I mean, you're going to play at pace. The mind is going to speed up. You're going to look for little offloads because that's the style of rugby you're wanting. There's always going to be handling errors. And as much as you're going to get up for the balls, those 15 men are still not the South Africans. They're still not the Springbok. And I'd imagine the All Blacks' level of concentration and intensity will go up another notch across that 80 minutes when we do see that first test next week. Look, I want to ask you this question. There's been a lot of discussion around the potential makeup of the substitutes, whether we go 6-2, so six forwards, two backs, or we go 5-3. In regards to those loose forwards coming off the bench, you've got Wallace Atiti, you've got Peter Lakai, and obviously we saw Anton Segner. Now, Segner was superb. Lakai's been good. Wallace Atiti, we know how good he is. Which of those two do you think comes off the bench? Do you think there is room for two of those three on the bench?
2: Yes. Firstly, I think all three of them really put their names forward again. Their performances, not only coming off the bench but starting. I thought Signa was outstanding, and just the way that he fights for that loose ball, and his penalty counts were low. And so that is a huge factor. Same with Lakai. I think they both will be impact off the bench. I think the guys that have been starting the test have earned their spots to stay there. I was just particularly pleased with Wallace Atiti. In fact, I think he scoring that try was a lot more than just scoring a try. I think he's coming through a bit of that dark place on that injury from Super Rugby and just trying to get that confidence back. And I think dotting down underneath the post, running through, was a big step forward for him. And I think that he'll get another couple of midweek games or midweek game before he actually pushes through that test spot. But I would think that Lakai Signal would be the two that would be able to, not if not starting, I'd say they'll be the impact will be coming off the bench.
1: Yeah, because I think for me, when I look at Peter Lakai and I look obviously at Wallace Atiti, they're quite similar sort of players, very explosive, very fast, where I think Segner's maybe just a little bit more confrontational, obviously very good at turning ball over, which was one thing I wanted to see, because I felt through the first two games, that was one area where we weren't being that effective. We weren't really particularly good at turning ball over in those first two games at that breakdown area, and I thought, really, really good performance today. I want to ask you this, though. Ardie Savea, right? He hasn't played a game since Ireland. Now, he'll want to prove that having that break was a performance enhancer for him, because there has been some criticism around that decision. You've then potentially got... Cody Taylor, I mean, he got a game under him today, but he hasn't played a lot of rugby either. Then you go Will Jordan. If they

0: confident, if those players are to start, that they are match fit, that they will step up, or do you need some match fitness going into a test?
1: Well, that, again, coming to your first question, what the makeup of the bench is, I think it would be dangerous if we were to play a 6-2 split with six forwards and two backs with the amount of injuries we have in the backs. And we've had quite a few injuries in backs in this tour alone. So, therefore, with Roygaard being under an injury cloud, I thought that was interesting. Cortez coming off at halftime. Maybe that's an indication that there could be a potential that he might be starting next week with Preston on the bench. We haven't seen him yet. And then we've also got to make up with that fullback spot too. Damian McKenzie, is like they've said, that it might be only an ankle sprain, so it's good that he's available. But to have that extra back on the bench cover will be really important to cover. And guys have also played their way in. Like you said, Morby as well. I think he had an outstanding game. Your question about Artie, I think he's still the leader of the team. He earns a spot to be there. It's a decision that wasn't made from him. It was from management that he needed that rest. So, therefore, he'll be prepared to come. And he knows how hard the boys are working there. And so he'll just slot in quite nicely. However, I just think the makeup of his 7 and 6 is going to be good. Parker, don't forget Parker. I thought he played a good game, even though he wasn't starring like most of the other players, but he was working hard in those dark places. So everybody in that mix is up for it.
0: Okay.
1: Selection.
0: Okay, there is still a potential question mark, and I've read this today, that there's still a little bit of a question mark over Damian McKenzie's ankle. There's still a question mark over Will Jordan. Let's just say that Will Jordan is ruled out. Let's say that Damian McKenzie is ruled out. And I haven't given you a lot of chance to think about this. Who potentially starts at fullback, and how do our back three look?
1: Well, you would have to agree that Bowden had a good game today, and so, you know, wouldn't want to put anybody, and Morby is a very good player, but I wouldn't want to put him in this first game test match against the South Africans at fullback. However, he would be that sort of bench cover. So to cover straight away, I'd put Bowden Barrett as fullback cover.
0: Yep.
1: Your second person would have Morby on the bench to cover not only the wings, but also that fullback as well, which he is more comfortable with. You've got Carter,
0: yep,
1: who's had a great game today. And I think that he covers multiple positions, but I think mainly for back three, potential centre as well.
0: Okay, and who would you have on the other wing? Would you go with Fainganuku or, who's your other winger?
1: Fehi, no, I would. Yeah, now that's open now, so we've got, obviously, Kader's back on the plane. I would have Jordan off. If he's not off, then you'd have Fehi there as your wing,
0: yep,
1: starting on the left, and you have Morby or on the right wing.
0: Yeah. Okay. Hey, look, one
1: area. Don't forget, you've also got
0: Imani Nadawa,
1: as you mentioned before. Yeah, and you've also got
0: Rico
1: as well. So you know, it's who do you want at centre? Because you've got Jordy that's had a great game. I think that Leonard Brown had a solid game, and then you've got players who's there too at centre. So, you know, we've got good cover because of all, everybody plays multiple positions. We've got good cover in all those places. It's about picking the right mix of the combinations.
0: Okay, let's talk about our locks, because I've heard Murray Mexted going a lot about this, and I've always been a believer in Tupu Vaiat 6. I like him. You can't win the game without the ball, and we've got to have hide at line out time. One thing that just, I don't know, just seems to increase our percentages at set piece at line out time is just having Fabian Holland there. Do you think he starts next week? Has he got enough rugby behind him? And if he starts, who starts alongside of him?
1: Oh, did you see that chase back? He ran back for that ball, even though he didn't quite slide and get the ball. But he's shown that he's all ready to go, fit and healthy, and has got plenty of spring to the step. I think, and just his work around the tight, nice little touches out the back of the hand to set up Cody Taylor's try. So I think he can bring us straight into the test, the lineup for me. And who's going to be that person to Darry or Tupulotu? I like Tupulotu to come off the bench. I think he brings some real impact and he carries really strong too. Tupu Vai is a nice cover there.

0: Yeah, if we need, but I think he's really shown his worth at number six, and his line-out option is gives us another string to our bow in the line-outs.
1: Okay. Any area of concern for you that you still feel there needs to be an area of improvement on? I mean, no game's ever going to be perfect. You know, we can analyse it all we want. You've got an opposition that's always going to try and disrupt, and as much as you want to stick to a game plan, you're always having to adjust to what they're often doing as well. Is there an area that still concerns you in the what you're seeing, the way we're playing?
0: I think that the way that today's game really showed that if we increase our tempo, keep that ball in play, the quick taps and keep moving, then we just tend to run, especially in South Africa, run them off their feet. You could see them, they were sucking in the big ones when they had a break, and but they couldn't have a break because we had the ball in play quite often. And sometimes when you play the way that we did today, the opposition think they need to be a right of reply and play the same way as well. And so they almost ran themselves off their feet because they were trying to counteract our counter-attack, and then they tried to counter it again, and then they were sort of left off their feet. And that's when second half, late in the second half, bring on the impact players and gaps started to appear. But I still feel the tempo is the key. We keep on playing hard through the middle. I like the way they're going down the blind side quite a bit, really engaging them down one side and then opening up the field. So maybe that might be a part of the ploy. Less box kicks too, by the way.
1: Yeah, I'm actually surprised the opposition haven't kicked as much to us as we've seen. I still think the South Africans will. Hey, look, the other thing, look, I've never really been a big fan of the referee, Nika Amashiashvili, but I thought he was probably the best of the three I've seen so far. I thought he actually allowed the game to flow. What I did like was him coming in and actually overruling the TMO. I mean, why the TMO even need to get involved with that particular? I mean, he's standing right there on the line. He's looking at it. He's seen it. Surely, if he's seen it, he's awarded it. But it was nice to see the guy in the middle actually overruling it.
0: Yeah, no, my view is I thought he called for it to go upstairs, but, you know, just through process. But and it's good, you know, see it, make a call, move on.
1: Yeah, no, absolutely. Well, Ofisa Junior Tonu, just quickly, Kelston boys winning the Auckland 1A yesterday. I was stoked for them, to be honest. I'm a Kelston man if I'm not a Mags man, and I'm a St. Peter's man if I'm not a Mags and a Kelston man.
0: Yeah, I did see that. We had the under-15 game in the morning for my son's team against Kelston, at Kelston, and the buzz around the school was huge. I mean, people supporting the first 15 were there. They were sort of getting there ready. Their bus came. A lot of support for them when they left the school to go to Eden Park. And it's just, those sort of wonderful things that you remember for the rest of your life. I didn't go and see the game itself, but the result was, pretty emphatic. But feel for Grandma. They lost Nico Stanley through injury through the year, and I think it was a big loss to them, and could have played a big part of it. But other than that, well done to Kelston, and they'll represent Auckland well in the 1A competition.
1: Yeah, just on that too, obviously your boy Salen played for Mount Albert Grammar in that national winning side back in 2016 alongside of Caleb Clark and the likes of Messiah Papalihi. We caught up at a recent Mags St. Peter's game, and I've got to say, man, I'm excited about that Mags team for next year and the year after, considering most of them are year 11 and 12.
0: Yeah, I mean, it's like all teams go through different cycles of players that come through. It's a nice little batch, like you mentioned before, coming through the year 11s, 12s, and some really good, promising young year 9 and 10s coming through. So, rugby is always exciting. It's always a great opportunity to go and play in great schools like Grammar and Mags and Kelston, and then hopefully it's the start of bigger things like Pretoria and Ellis Park, etc.
1: Lovely. Brilliant. Ofisa Junior Tonu, as always, thank you for your time on the show this afternoon. The telephone number, folks, is 0800 150811. A couple of questions in there. I do want to pose the question. Do you start Artie Severe or do you bring him off the bench? The fact he hasn't played since the Irish Test. Lakai, Segner playing brilliantly. Is there not an opportunity to start both of those players ahead of him? If Will Jordan's not available, who are your two wingers? If Will Jordan's not available and Damie McKenzie's not available, who do you start on the wing? Who do you start at fullback? How good was that performance this morning? Are you feeling optimistic? 0800 150 811. You can text us here on 8833.
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1: 0800 150 811 is the number, and you can text the program on 8833. Just run through some texts before we go to Dean. Hey Watto, how bloody good was the ref overriding the TMO? Need more of this to keep the fast-paced movement the All Blacks love. No doubt next week he will take over again though. Well, I think rugby has got to realise, man, that if they want to remain relevant and be a truly global sport, it's got to be an entertaining spectacle.

0: he summed it up best. He should know, and Damien's the one that's sort of sweating on a wee bit. So for me, I think you'd move Will back to fullback and you would play Fehi Morby, wouldn't you?
1: Yeah, that's my pick. That's my pick. And saying that, I thought Leroy Carter actually played all right today too. But yeah, I think we're blessed for options out wide.

0: I think so. Like, he's just, he is very versatile, so he does set himself up to be a reserve as well. Like, I wonder if their thinking will change, though. Like, I'm pretty sure Dave was inkling that he was looking at a 6-2 split, but with Cam being not 100%, or even if he is 100%, coming back off an injury when you haven't played is a bit of a risk. Because I reckon Leroy Carter could cover halfback good enough just to hit Love. That's all you'd want him to do, just simply hit Love. But for me, the big question will be who gets the six shirt, because I don't know what Peter Luckey's really got to do. And I think against South Africa, I love Wyatt Locke. I just think he's a little bit light for a six, if you know what I mean. Like, he won't do anything wrong, don't get me wrong, but as a line-out option, like, I don't know that it's really all that much height required, because you can always put Luckey, if you think he's a little bit short, which I don't know that he is, to two, and you can lift him with two locks at a 6'3", 6'4", or whatever. So you compensate that off. Be interesting. I think personally, we need the extra ball.
1: I agree with you, but I think they will start Vi. I think if you've got Fabian Holland back there, you pretty much got a guy you can go to 90% of the time is probably going to win you the ball. That guy's a freak. You're right, Luckey. I mean, Luckey needs to come off the bench. He needs to be part of that bench if he's not going to get a start. But I'll still go back to this. Artie hasn't played a game. And I know, look, training's training. He's Artie Severe. We know how hard he is. We know how proven he is. He'll want to make sure that he starts saying, hey, look, the break I had, because there has been some discussion and, you know, a little bit of controversy around him not travelling. He'll want to show that that break was a performance enhancer for him. But yeah, there's a part of me, just on what I've seen there, I wouldn't be disappointed if Peter Luckey got the start at 8 and they brought Artie off the bench.
0: Yeah, I wouldn't either, but they won't do that. Artie will start, and I know everything is about different levels of rugby, but remember Cody Taylor, when he took the sabbatical and just stayed at home with his family and came back for the Crusaders and they needed him, it was like he'd never been away. So I think you're talking two players of very, very similar ability and just driven individuals that I don't think it'll affect Artie at all. The rest probably did do him good. I wasn't worried about the rest so much. I just think that Skipper should have been there. I didn't care if he hadn't played anything in South Africa either. I just think for media commitments and all that, he is the captain. And for me, that was why he should have been there. If he needs a rest, he needs a rest. Like, I think the super team that should grab him to make sure he's eligible for the World Cup and not busted like Zinzan and Tears and Achilles, heaven forbid, is he should go to the Hurricanes. They might not want him because he left, but he can come off the bench there because Dupes does everything at that level that's required, and give him 20 minutes just so he gets rugby in his legs. Going to the Blues, honestly, do they need him?
1: Like, no, but Super Rugby, but Super Rugby need him, and they do need him. And if that competition is to survive, it can't just be play second fiddle constantly for the All Blacks. And so, you know, Super Rugby wants its brand athletes, doesn't it? And he will go to the Blues.
0: Yeah, it doesn't really worry me where it goes, but I think they need to manage him, and I thought they will. I've done it before. Mm. When it comes to World Cup year, that players don't play as much as the public would probably like to see them. And at the end of the day, like, Artie's just got to be there. Like, he is the leader. It's obvious he's the leader. There's things about that leadership that, you know, don't really impress me too much. But, I mean, at the end of the day, so long as they're winning, that's all I care about.
1: Dean, can I just ask you this, mate? Are you confident we can win that first test? I think we'll get close.
0: Yeah, hesitation says it all. It's South Africa. Like, I love my rugby and I know

0: excited. I hope we can.
1: Yeah, me too.
0: I'm not going to say yes. I just hope we can. Like, if we don't, it could be a long tour.
1: Look, thanks, Dean. I was talking to one of the great All Blacks yesterday for a decent period of time, and I asked him that question. He said, look, I think even if we look like we could have won it, and that means, you know, we're losing it, then I think there's still hope. I think if we get blown off the park and our scrum goes backwards, they'll be asking a lot of questions, won't we? Thanks, Dean. 0800 150811 is the number. Hi, Steve.
2: Yeah, good afternoon, Watto. Just before I get to the All Blacks, just want to congratulate Kelston boys.
1: Yep.
2: I'm winning the Auckland Secondary School final yesterday. Massive achievement for a side that was quite young last year. I think your boys will be the ones to watch in 2027, Watto.
1: Yeah, I think you're right. Yep.
2: Second thing, mate, one thing I'll say about the our NPC man, it never fails to deliver, and sometimes it doesn't matter who the sides are, whether you're watching that brilliant Shield Challenge yesterday, or if you're thinking maybe Otago will just stroll up and knock over a minute or two, just been some brilliant games over the weekend.
1: Yeah, your Northland team playing well, mate. Good victory, Northland over Taranaki, 42 points to 0-2, I must say.
2: Yeah, absolutely. And it just shows you when you have somebody who understands lineouts in a team, and Alan Craig apparently is a very, very smart cookie, the way they operate the lineouts. And if anybody who saw that game, Northland used a lot of variations using most of their players that are basically in their back five as actual jumpers. So, you know, there's something in there for a lot of coaches out there, and full credit to Ross Wright.
1: Yeah, right. I mean, you've got to put it back on Josh Good. You're another Mags boy, mate. You know, if Mount Abbott Grammar are involved, mate, it's a good chance you're going to win, Steve.
2: Yeah, absolutely. You had to get one in there, buddy. Just on this morning, man, super impressed with Anton Signer. Probably when it comes to selection, one of those loose forwards is going to be extremely lucky. I have a funny feeling they might go with the... I have a funny feeling Luke Jacobson may start at 7, Tupavai at 6, and Artie at 8. And if they go with a 6-2 split, then they can afford to carry a couple of loose forwards on the bench, because Tupavai can actually slip in as a lock. I actually agree with Dean. I think I'd have loved to have seen Carter slot into 9 at some stage this morning.
1: Yeah, that's not going to happen.
2: Seriously.
1: Not against South Africa, mate. They're not going to put a bit part half back in against South Africa. They're just not going to risk it, mate.
2: Yeah, no, you're possibly right. No, listen, lots to like about the way the guys are building, but it's one of those things, you know, we haven't seen too many of the Springbok players. You know, maybe the best thing for us is the fact that they're not getting a lot of rugby at the moment. Yeah, sure. They rolled out a team against the Pumas a week or so ago, but man, when was the last time, like, if he rolls out their best 23 next weekend at Ellis Park? I mean, to say, who's those guys probably haven't played rugby for a while. I think this first test is our best chance.
1: Oh, well, if we win the first test, I think we've got a very good chance of winning the series. And I was talking to this All Black great yesterday, and we both agreed. He's actually on the plane to South Africa today, so it probably doesn't take much guesswork who it is. Former player, of course. But he was basically saying, like me, we see this as the 3-test series. I don't see it as a 4-test series. I don't include the one in Baltimore. That's an exhibition, in my opinion. Hey, Steve, lovely to have you on the program, as always. 25 minutes away from 1 o'clock. We'll take a break. We'll come back. We've got Mike. We've got Graham there. I think we might, for the first time today, actually have a spare line. If you do want to phone the program, 0800 150811.
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4: Text that's come in from Anthony. Hi, why don't please no 6-2 split in the reserves. One day it will damage a team. Big time, too quick, early back injuries, and you're pushing the shite uphill. Leroy Carter has gas. Sad that Caleb, especially with his ability under the high ball, is coming home. Thank you, Anthony. Mikey, good afternoon. Welcome.
5: Oh, g'day, Watto. Was it just me, or did it sound like Steve was licking his lips knowing he's got a Shield challenge with our boys next weekend?
4: Oh, he's a good man, Stephen Harris, mate. He loves his Northland Taniwha boys, and they're not a bad side, actually, at the moment.
5: They are looking pretty good, I've got to say. Hey, look, if you want to understand what Shield rugby means and rugby in general means to some of these players, the interview with the captain of Bay of Plenty yesterday.
4: Nah, Tuara Koi, we're actually going to play it. We've actually got it lined up because we like you. Oh. I didn't see it, but the boys drew it to my attention. The guy is basically in tears talking about how disappointed he is that he didn't win the Shield. And it was moving, man. It was lovely.
5: Oh, it was awesome. I mean, their fight back, because I thought they'd done and dusted by half time. You know, sit back. Yeah, we've got this, Canterbury. Here we go. Jeepers, their fight back was awesome, and yeah, I'm glad we kept it, but I really felt for the guy. That was fantastic.
4: Great game of rugby. You know, the disappointing thing is, and I was saying this, if you had gone up to David Kirk and who's our new CEO, Steve Lancaster, in May or something, or April of this year, and said, who holds the Ranfurly Shield? I guess both of them would have hesitated, and I don't think either of them would have been able to name Otago immediately to start the season.
5: Yeah.
4: And that's the disappointing thing for me, mate.
5: Yeah, well, look, the fans are taking it in their own hands, aren't they?
4: Yeah.
5: And that's all that counts, so that's the main thing. Hey, on this morning's game, look, again, was it just me, or the great number 7 jersey was well filled by Anton Segner? I thought he had shades of McCall today. The difficulty when he picks his Lucy's is, for me, for my mind, and certainly in the future anyway, Anton Segner is the future of All Black rugby and number 7 for me. Same with Fabian Holland as a lock. I don't think we can go forward into the World Cup without those two players. They have blown me away. I always thought they were good, but this tour in particular, particularly Holland as well, the way he's come back from injury, man, those two are shining beacons.

0: free. I think he has grown. It's taken a long time, but I think he's grown.
1: Well, sometimes you need to be dropped. Sometimes you need a bit of adversity. But I think the biggest thing I've noticed, and I was talking about this yesterday, the noticeable thing with this All Black team is finally we've got a team that's actually being coached, where in the past I think we've had culture coaches, we've had man managers, but

0: games as well.
1: That's where the whole sort of McCaw thing came in, because when he did that first amazing turn, I thought, geez, is that Richie? What's going on here? So your question you're asking a lot of people is, will we win on the following week or this coming weekend for the Springboks? All I'll say is, for me, I'm feeling a lot more confident now than I was 3 weeks ago. So Mikey, I think we are heading towards something special.
0: Mikey, you are a patriot. You are clearly a very intelligent, very handsome, highly tuned former rugby player yourself, mate. Love to have you on the program, Mikey. Thank you. Really appreciate it.
1: Thank you.
0: Yeah, go the mighty Northland Taniwha next week as well for that Shield Challenge. 0800 150. Is it next week or it's a couple of weeks? Anyway, Graham, good afternoon. Welcome.
2: Oh, g'day. Good talking to you, Mark. Yeah, I'll get on to the All Blacks briefly, but you know me, I love my provincial rugby. It's been a big week. Canterbury taking the Shield over Otago. That was a tough game, and led by Brodie McAllister. Two tries, and then yesterday I was at the game, obviously. It was a hell of a game. Bay of Plenty came back big time. I thought Bay of Plenty were going to be tough, but like Mikey, I thought, I didn't think we had it in the bag, but I thought we were comfortable. But yeah, it just shows you. I think Shea Fihaki and Johnny McNichol and guys like that, especially Fihaki, was absolutely brilliant. Johnny Rover and Nani Puduvai too, who were part of the Hurricanes during the Super Rugby, absolutely brilliant. Thought Andrew Newstub played very well with Richie Mwanga in South Africa. So it was an outstanding game yesterday, and that's great to see.
0: Yeah, still,
2: and Renfrew Shield Rugby.
0: It's still great to see the crowds too, and that's what that new stadium does. It's still a bit of a novelty, but its location, it's so central, it's such a lovely day out, isn't it? And great to see 20-odd thousand people there just bringing some atmosphere to it. And I get quite nostalgic when I see those sorts of games. And it's nice to see what I also just like, and I loved it when the Auckland team, I just want to see us having our NPC sides playing in their traditional colours. I'm not sure why we always need to have this home and away nonsense if you don't need it, mate.
2: Oh, absolutely. I think you said it a couple of weeks ago, and Canterbury played Auckland the opening weekend. I agree entirely. I just think, I love the provincial competition. I know Steve Harris does, and it's going to be a big game against Northland. There'll be no complacency there because they played outstandingly, putting away, the team they did on Friday night. It was a very impressive performance.
0: Yeah, look, I'm not going to lie.
2: Taranaki,
0: Graham.
2: They've been one of the perennial, in the top four the last 10 years, really.
0: Well, I mean, if Canterbury are going to lose it to anyone, I'd love it to be Northland, because I just know how important it will be for that region, but just how important it will be for the game. You clearly don't want to lose it, and I get that as well, but yeah, it should be an absolute stunner on Thursday night, that one.
2: Led by Rivers Rohana, who we know well here, it's the Crusaders. I think Canterbury, I think that performance, all that close run yesterday, will probably serve them well in terms of another quick turnaround, because we lost it last year to Otago after a big game against the Marcos on the Sunday. I think, yeah, it's going to be a great night, Thursday night, hopefully.
0: Yeah, no, absolutely.
2: The All Blacks, they're tracking well, and what everyone said, I agree with. Anton Segner, I think, his future, looks very much, in place for a long time in the All Black jersey,
0: No, he's tough, isn't he? And, it's great to see. It's taken time out of Nelson originally, and obviously Germany via Nelson, but it's taken time, and he's been a bit of a slow burner, and I must admit, even a year ago, I thought, I just wonder if he's going to always be a little bit of a journeyman, but then obviously he had that breakthrough season, and, that just shows that sometimes guys just be patient. It's not necessarily you're going to come that, delighted for him. It's just great that we've got competition for spots, mate.
2: Oh, it is. I think we've got, we've got some great competition. Yeah, and it's hopefully, I'd like to say Kyle Preston and for Ratama is back up to Cam Roygaard, and I hope Cam Roygaard's right. Like Will Jordan, sounds like a positive. I think, Roygaard particularly we need. Obviously, he's a play at halfback, but Yeah, the competition's fantastic.

0: and people like Rico Ioane, I agree with you. I think, yeah, that time in Ireland, but I think, you know, Rennie's given them all the message that the slate's clean and he's turned the page, as they say, to use a cliche.
1: Thank you for your call, Graham, but I agree with that. I think the hardest thing of being an All Black coach, a manager, and anything is the man management side of it. You get close to people, you've got to get them the bad news. You've got to be able to separate those friendships and those relationships purely from a professional point of view. Never easy, man. Never easy. Lovely to have you on the program. 0800 150811 is the number. You can text us here on 8833. We'll get plenty of audio from Dave Rennie. We'll hear the very emotional Ngā Toa Koe after that loss, captaining Bay of Plenty after that loss to Canterbury yesterday in the Ranfurly Shield. And it just highlights how much that Ranfurly Shield means to him. So we'll do that too. So Ngā Toa Koe after 1 o'clock. But if you want to phone the program, there are spare lines.
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0: One code that unites the nation. 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
1: Let me just read some of the texts that have come out. We are led to believe, this comes from Paul, we are led to believe the All Blacks are the biggest draw card in union. Thousands of empty seats for the past three games would suggest the aura is history and confetti caps is coming home to roost. Yeah, look, I just wonder, though, whether South Africa are a little bit like us, where the domestic game is struggling. Would we sell out every game that South Africa toured here? Probably. I think we would. It's a strange one why the All Blacks are not selling out. Maybe because the quality of the opposition is seen by most as being sort of B-sides, I guess, and not real quality, and probably believing that there's not going to be a real contest and the All Blacks should win comfortably. But look, I think there's some merit in there, Paul, on what you're saying. Hi, Watto. I'm a massive Du Plessis Karifi fan and wish he was on tour, but I now see what Rennie sees in Segner. He was immense and needs to be in the test team somehow, perhaps on the bench. The All Blacks in general look happy and enjoying the football. It's great to see after years where they look broken and lost. Agree with you. They now have a coach who coaches and gives them honest and direct feedback, and they are better for it. Hi, Watto. Rico's form shows the armchair critics didn't know it all. Not many people would have picked his inclusion in this tour. His career was done in many people's eyes. Also, why don't you have a 9am to 12pm weekend show? I can't answer that question. Look, I was one of those. I'm not a Rico fan, but I've come out more than happy to swallow humble pie and say he has impressed the hell out of me. He looks fit. He looks fast. And this one here from Ken. I can help you on this one, Ken. Mark, I'm keen for your take on playing at altitude. The All Blacks performed well for 80 minutes. Is the good conditioning taking away the altitude factor? Look, it's an interesting one, altitude. If you don't fly in, if you fly in just the day before or a few days out, you will be okay with it. I've just been up in China for a 10 or 11 days covering a bike race, and I was at 7,500 feet. Most of the time I was at 10 to 11,000 feet. I went out running every day. I didn't notice it too much. And I was much higher than where they're going to be playing. So there's a lot of research done on it. I think the South Africans will struggle as much as the All Blacks. But I think there are certain players that I think just be suited to altitude. My concern if Caleb Clark was to start, and Caleb himself, he's good for about 40 minutes. He's even said it himself. And I think that's more genetics. But yes, conditioning always helps. The more aerobically fit you are, the better you're going to handle it. But really good question, Ken. Thank you. Coming up after one, we'll hear from Dave Rennie. We'll take more of your calls, and I want to also present a few different ideas.
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18: Bennett Brown out the back, they come again. Leroy Carter wrapping up. Carter looking for some space. Barrett, the flat ball away to Morby. Back in field, Josh Morby scores. Oh, this is good from the All Blacks. There's Carter. Bowden Barrett blocks his pass away to the left wing side for Luckey. And Luckey back in field, two for Morby. They're just trying to punch away through. Now the All Blacks. Taylor's going to go himself. And he scores a special try.
19: Big numbers to the right.
18: Fabian Holland, beautiful hands from the big man. Taylor has got two. But hit it, and off they go. Fermat very close, looking to reach out and score the try. He will. Swung away again. This is where they've been so dangerous. Jacob, the float over the top again. Ioane draws it up. Carter for the corner. Oh, is that some brilliant defence? I think it might be.
20: That's a try.
21: Hey, he's done incredibly well, and I am happy to be proven wrong.
18: Rudolph takes off the back of the scrum. Andre Rudolph. This is better from the Bulls. Coming across to make the tackle. He can't. It's going to be a try to Jacobs. Now Barrett, Bowden. Barrett puts his foot down. Barrett takes it in the tackle. Still alive for Jacob. He pops it up and Carter gets another try for the All Blacks. Getting them on the front foot again. Now Satiti. Wallace Satiti's going to finish the job here tonight at Loftus. But it's another excellent performance by the All Blacks. And they win it by 50.

can't sing, love the song, love the band. Gunners, eh? Magnificent. We started with Led Zeppelin to kick it off at 12, and I said, you put that Led Zeppelin with those all black highlights and it's a beautiful thing. Well, you put it with Guns N' Roses, it's a masterpiece, isn't it? I always say this with music. Like, you know, when you're young and you love your band and then you go out with a girlfriend and then suddenly everything goes pear-shaped and you end up breaking up and you've got a broken heart and maybe she's done it to you. Never play good music during that period. You want that, she can take your heart, but don't let her take your music. You know, just play normal music. Imagine she takes your heart and you're listening to Guns N' Roses and every time you listen to Appetite Destruction you think of her even though she's completely destroyed or ruined you. Or it could be he. This is Love Songs to Midnight with

0: Watto. It is the rugby run. Really good performance from the All Blacks. I thought it was a very good performance this morning. It's easy to sort of pick holes in it. But it's a team that still just comes together, you know, 24, 48 hours out until it's in terms of the actual starting lineup. So they don't, you know, combinations and stuff. There's not a lot of cohesion. But the one thing that I've noticed with this All Black team that I think hasn't occurred under Ian Foster and Scott Robertson is that under Dave Rennie, we're actually seeing our players being coached, taking good players and trying to make them great players, taking great players and trying to make them even better players. None of this culture coaching, none of this man management stuff, or the head coach empowering assistant coaches or specialist coaches to execute the overall game plan. When we talk about an All Black coach, I want my head coach to be there with the whistle, to be there with his boots on, to be there at the coalface, at training sessions, picking up players for technical deficiencies, talking to players about strategy. And it's noticeable with Dave Rennie. It always used to just frustrate the hell out of me when players were dropped from the All Blacks and then we were told the reasons why they were dropped. They need to go away and work on their aerial skills. They need to go away and work on their tackling. And I'm thinking, hang on a minute, that's your job. You're the coach. You should be working on that with them while they're in camp. Well done to Dave Rennie. 0800 150 811 is the number. G'day, Watto. Is everything all right in the studio, mate? Sounds like there was a cat being strangled during the intro. Sweet child of mine. Yeah, it was. I can't sing to save myself. My daughter's got a beautiful voice. My son, not so much. Hi, Mark. I watched the Egg Chasers rundown on the game this morning. He mentioned the stadium not being full and said it was most likely a pricing issue. The cheap seats were all taken. Yeah, it could be. Look, I just think that rugby in a lot of countries domestically is struggling. I saw a really interesting comment actually on Facebook. Shane Howarth, who we have on the program regularly, put up a post talking about the referees' involvement, how it's killing the game. And another fellow All Black commented on Shane's comments, and he basically said that the All Blacks are now most people's NPC team. Again, reinforcing what I've often said, that, you know, here in New Zealand, are we rugby fans or are we All Black fans? And I think we've moved to being more All Black fans than just pure rugby fans. And I wonder whether that's the same thing that's happening a little bit in South Africa at the moment as well. 0800 150811 is the number. A little bit later on the program, Kevin Schuller, who regularly joins us. I've got a lot of time for Kevin. Just a good man is going to join us very shortly. He's just come back from a Manawatū rugby reunion. And also just want to get his thoughts on his beloved Bay of Plenty, losing that Ranfurly Shield in a close one to Canterbury yesterday. He's actually the acting mayor of Tauranga at the moment. Kevin Schuller sits on the council there. Mahe Drysdale, those mayors are overseas in China at the moment, so he is the acting mayor of Tauranga. And then look, about 1:30, we've got Brett Mackay out of Australia too. Just want to get his thoughts on the Wallabies. Very good win yesterday against Japan. Mind you, it was a second 40 that got the job done. But Les Kiss, two test matches in charge as head coach and two victories. Now we can say it's only Japan. But Japan, well, they're a nation who in recent times have caused some pretty big upsets internationally. Can only play what's in front of you. If you do want to text us, 8833 is the number. I thought Nathan was being a bit tough. Hey, Braden, was Nathan being tough? Did I sound like a strangled cat, mate? Sweet.
1: Well, yeah. I've heard you sing before, and I've heard better versions of it, but that, you know, it's not...
0: Yeah, but I mean, it's not like I'm warmed up or anything. Mami Mumemo, Mami Mumemo. I think I'd be quite good at hosting Love Songs to Midnight with Water. I'm a bit of a hopeless romantic.
1: You definitely give that vibe.
0: I just smell of flowers and red roses and, yeah, all of those wonderful things.

0: things. Anyway, hey, look, we're just going to take a break now, and we're going to come back with Kevin, and then we'll obviously catch up with Brett. We will open the lines again. Do want to get your thoughts on that performance, but I think we should be a little bit optimistic with the All Blacks heading into that first test.
1: If you love sport, you'll love Sport Nation. 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
6: We're going to catch up with former All Black Kevin Shuler in one moment. It's been another interesting round of Super Rugby. North Harbour getting up and smashing Wellington 47-7. Northland doing a demolition on Taranaki by 42 points to nil. Auckland, what is going on with Auckland? Getting beaten by arguably the most consistent team in Super Rugby, Hawke's Bay, by 44 points to 31. Otago narrowly getting up, heartbreaking for Manawatū, winning that by 29 points to 27. A couple of games still to go today. It's Southland, Waikato at 5 minutes past two, and that's Counties Manukau hosting Tasman at 5 minutes after five. The other big game yesterday was Canterbury Bay of Plenty, with Canterbury beating Bay of Plenty for the Ranfurly Shield by 33 points to 28. This was a stunning Ranfurly Shield encounter. Bay of Plenty, I think the last time they won it was back around 2004. Kevin Shuler was an assistant coach that day. Before we go to Kevin, though, I want you to hear the interview post-match with Sky Television from Bay of Plenty captain Ngātoa Ākoi. He was very emotional. This just demonstrates what the Ranfurly Shield still means to a lot of the players.
7: What are you disappointed most about that performance?
8: The loss, really. We dug deep. Yeah, heaps of character shown. That's footy, eh? And that's Ranfurly, man. That's what it takes to be the best. And credit to them, man. They fought forever. We tried our best, and yeah, obviously didn't come out with the goods, but it was a valiant effort from our team. Yeah,
7: visibly really emotional. Where's that come from, mate?
8: Oh, bro, I've lost 7 finals, and I'd love to win one, especially for the Bay, for this team. I've got a lot of love for this team, and damn, my mom's gonna kill me for crying, bro. Oh my God, I'm gonna look like a.
7: Oh, we love it.
8: We love it, bro. This is what I love, rugby, man. Keep rugby alive. There's about, how many people here? 20,000 people here. MPC is still alive, so that's how much it means to us in New Zealand. Keep supporting us. That game was a wonderful game, wonderful atmosphere for us to play in. And footy's still alive, footy's back, and oh my God, that hurt like, that hurt.
6: No, he's a beautiful man, Ngātoa Ākoi. Very unlucky not to make the All Blacks, man. Great to see, just love that emotion, man. Love that emotion, love that care being shown too, how much it would mean to him if they were to lift the Ranfurly Shield or to win a final, or particularly with Bay of Plenty. Joining us now on the program, a man who has experience winning the Ranfurly Shield as a coach for Bay of Plenty, is Kevin Shuler. Kevin, good afternoon.
9: Yeah, mate, hey, good to hear, man. That's got me just about teared up. I mean, I watched Manonu do the haka on his own the other week, and that was pretty amazing, but to hear that raw feeling come through from that tour is pretty incredible, eh?
6: Mm-hmm. Yeah, what would it mean for the people of Bay of Plenty to win Ranfurly Shield? I mean, what did it mean when you guys lifted it off Auckland?
9: Well, I mean, we just had it. We've got a team chat still from that group, so that maybe.

visit in itself. We had a reunion at 20 years a couple of years ago. It was 22 years to the day, Watto, that that we won the Shield. That rematch for us, you know, we obviously it was against Auckland. And so, you know, there's it's always been, I mean, Ranfurly Shield has just held an incredible place in everyone's heart, and it's, you know, exists alongside the NPC. But to see Naitoa, you know, talking about both of them and talking about, you know, the, I mean, even the thrill of playing in front of 20,000 people at NPC, you know, that even that feeling. But, you know, I know that Wally built a bit of his, you know, some of his year around, some of his planning for the year around some of these little milestones and potential opportunities. And they had that right in front of them, 21-0 down, got back to 28-all. You know, it was an incredible game of rugby to watch.

0: You know, I'd love our boys to have won it, but Canterbury just did what they had to. You know, like Nantua said, fought forever. And yeah, I mean, it's just what we love about the game, mate.
1: Good. Yeah, look, I'm hoping Northland can get the job done. I think it'd be great for the Taniwha if they could win it on Thursday night. Look, Kevin, you've just come back. You were down there. You talked about Palmerston North, but you were in Palmerston North for a Manawatū rugby reunion. You got to watch Manawatū, yep. Southland. Was it Manawatū Southland? No, it was Manawatū Otago, wasn't it? And narrow loss there. But tell us a little bit about what the reunion was for.
0: So it's 140 years. Again, since Manawatū Union was formed. And so that was the first part of it. The real big thing for that is a couple of weeks' time, they've got a bit of a formal. But also, it's 50 years since Bay of Plenty won the Shield in 1976. And it was a reunion of the 1976 team. And I think there was about 16 or 17 of them there. And it was amazing because we rubbed shoulder. Those guys were our heroes when we were playing. Kevin Eberle, you know, lost the Leader of Blood against the South Africans in 76. I watched that as a 9-year-old, you know. And so, yeah, so many of that group, the Jeff Olds, there was Mark Donaldson, there was Callison, there was, I think that era made about 20 All Blacks.
1: Was Cowboy Mark Shaw there, mate?
0: No, he didn't come. And, you know, we would have loved to have seen Cowboy. He was a great mentor for me and coached me in a couple of national teams as well, but didn't get a chance to see Mighty Cowboy. But, yeah, certainly it was a bit of a pinch me moment, even at this age, hanging around with some of those old fellas again. And great to see their camaraderie. You asked the first question about what it means to people. And someone like Jeff Holmes said, you know, he said, I made the All Blacks, but it's because of the mates that I played with in this team that we got that chance. And I think that's what New Zealand rugby's always been built on, is this foundation of your mates that you play NPC with. You know, they're the ones that elevate the ones that get the lucky chance to play for the All Blacks and higher honours. So, pretty special.
1: Yeah, Kevin, I was going to ask you, what is the general consensus around the state of rugby down there in sort of the Manawatū area and obviously the expectation around Manawatū at an NPC level? Because they've probably been, they've probably been sort of the minnows in more recent times.
0: Yeah, well, you know, all of rugby in New Zealand, I think, is you know, I wouldn't say we're at a watershed, but we're at a pretty critical moment in terms of how we try and shape the game. You know, at Super Rugby level, you know, All Blacks are playing. We'll have to talk a little bit about the All Blacks at some stage, but you know, there's real challenges, and you know, the competition's fighting for space, fighting for windows. You've got, you know, players that have got to invest a lot of time, and it's still that sort of professional, semi-professional. There's some big decisions to be made, I think, at the top on how we shape and how we get rugby to a awesome product that, like these guys were talking about, that we saw last night, you know, playing at the Te Kaha at the stadium. And like for Manawatū, it is tricky because the finances and trying to bring together the money to put a team on the paddock. Yeah, on paper, Otago last night probably should have run all over us, but you know, they got us right at the end. A great game of rugby too, by the way. We were all very happy to see it. Would have loved our boys to win, but they couldn't. So I think it's not just Manawatū. I think it's right across the country. We've got to say, how do we create a sustainable sport that at a very heartfelt level, people want to support these players in whatever jersey they're wearing. And you can just see with NPC, the way these games are being played, NPC is such a key part of the heart of New Zealand rugby, eh?
1: Hey, I just had someone texting and wanting to know whether Craig Wicks was at that reunion.
0: No, Wicko didn't turn up, and we were a bit upset with him as well, the famous schoolboy protege. But there's another, Boof Nesdale, Gary Nesdale, played quite a few games, and I played a bit with Boof. Guess by his nickname, he was a front rower. And he's done an amazing job bringing us together. You know, there was over 100 of us there at this reunion. And so they have a little satellite one for the boys up in Auckland. I think that's on in a couple of weeks. So guys like Wicko and Mark Finlay, Pinky, yeah, and Jace Chandler, those guys will hopefully be getting together at the Bar Bars Rugby Clubs in a couple of weekends, and they'll do a little winnie, a little second set. So we'll try and get up to that one as well.
1: Yeah, Kevin, I mean,
0: but yeah, you know, that's the game.
1: I was going to say, Kevin, you split your time between Manawatū and North Harbour. Are you more of a North Harbour man or a Manawatū man?
0: Well, no, I love them both. And the Harbour team, Peter White does an incredible job. We've got a chat. There's about 300 on the chat. There's a few guys that comment a bit more than others. Peter White always gives when the birthdays of the guys are, when milestone games are coming up.

0: up, who's doing a, you know, doing great at the next level up. So we stay pretty connected now, and that's a pretty special group as well. It was funny, I woke up, I hadn't been looking at my WhatsApp chat, and then North Harbour go and put 47 points on Wellington, and the old, and, you know, the WhatsApp chat had about 80 messages on it, all the North Harbour boys talking about it. So yeah, there's a lot of pride and passion in that group as well. And I mean, for me and for us at this age now, what are, you know, getting close to 60, and we're hanging out with some of my mates that were 80 years old in that 76. The connection and staying together and all that little love of the game, I mean, it's another way that we can help keep it alive, and we can stay interested and do what support we can from the sides. So yeah, the Harbour boys are a good bunch, very good bunch.
1: You're listening to the Rugby Run, former All Black Kevin Shuler on my program. Kevin, I'll get your thoughts on the All Blacks. Obviously, the best performance of the three games so far. Question for you, is there room for Anton Segner, Peter Lakai in this All Black team, whether it be starting or on the bench for this first test?
0: Oh, man. I mean, what a game, eh? Just that's the first thing I want to say. And the Bulls are the best team in South Africa. They got, you know, they got second in the final up, and you know, I think Leinster beat them, didn't they? I think, like, they call a saying in Japan called Zaitaku Nayami. It's a sort of indecision of riches. And I mean, the All Blacks, the way they're playing, the names you're saying, you could say, well, jeepers, you're happy on form to start either of those names. And some very, very good players in very good form are going to miss out on the Test Match 23. And I just, that is, in a way, that's such a great thing, you know, that they can say we've got potentially a couple of players in these positions. But Segner, I mean, we talked about him through Super Rugby, right? And you were saying this young fella, he's going, right? And I was sort of looking at going, yeah, but it's another step up. It's another, you know, and I wasn't certainly, you know, like what I saw. But I think that game he played, gosh, it was almost like he found another gear. And his influence on the game at the breakdown and tackles, his ball carries, his precision, his clarity. Like, I was very surprised that Kelly and Co didn't talk about it more at halftime, because he'd had such a massive impact on the first half. Okay. And then he carried it on through.
1: Let me reframe the question then. Would you...
0: I didn't answer it.
1: No, would you change what will be the loose forward trio? I imagine it's going to be Luke Jacobson at 7, it will be Artie at 8, and it will be Tupuvai at 6. Would you make any changes to that loose forward trio based on what you've seen through these three domestic games?
0: No, well, I wouldn't. And for no reason other than, like I said, some good players in very good form are going to miss out. I mean, Artie's been in there, he's been back in time. You know, he's played those earlier tests against Ireland and that, so he'll be ready and refreshed. Luke's very clearly doing a great job, but yeah, one of them's, I think you know, Segner might have played his way into the 23, but even if he doesn't, I think they'll use this test series and these four tests to make sure that they give a couple of those guys that they know have done well, they'll reward them with a sniff. So they might go a little bit horses for courses to start, but yeah, don't be surprised to see Segner pulling on a test jersey before too long. Would I?
1: Fabian Holland, does he start for you?
0: Yeah, I think he will. He had a few bits of the jitters at the start, I thought.
1: Yeah, hands let him down a little bit. Yep.
0: He went up, but bloody hell, he's quick. I didn't realise he's that fast. And he did some great stuff. And, of course, just before half-time, giving that little backhand no-look flick to Captain Cody. So, yeah, he warmed into the game, and I think he finished really strong. So he's a guy that, you know, that's been invested in now for a couple of years. Great competition, though, there. Sam Dowry, Josh Lord did well. Big Paddy, so... Yeah, I think Fabian will get a start. Yeah, but hey, again, I think they'll use this test series. Like, you know, the big goal here is to win a World Cup. They want to make a statement in South Africa, but some of these guys that haven't played them, you know, they'll need to get up and feel what it's like to play against a pretty ruthless South African side. So I think you might see a little mix and match through the test series, to be honest.
1: Yeah, see, oh, I'm not even looking at the World Cup.

0: is playing some of the best rugby they've ever played, and they're also saying we can still get better. So, I mean, it bodes well. I'd love to win it as well, but I do think it's a pretty critical time to make sure that we expose some of these players to the mighty box. Wasn't it funny hearing the captain from the Bulls saying, oh, it's great to play against the second best team in the world? He got that in.
1: Oh, look, they love the niggle, don't they? And that's great. I mean, guys, take away, they can say that at the moment, it hurts. They can say it at the moment. Let's just hope that we can turn it around. Kevin, as always, appreciate your time on the show this afternoon. Thank you.
0: Yeah, thanks, mate. See ya.
1: Yeah, great Kevin Shuler there, a man who, Te Araha College, Massey University, played for the All Blacks 95 Rugby World Cup, and then spent a lot of time at Manawatu and North Harbour as well. We'll take a break. Off the back of it, we'll head to Australia. Brett Mackay on the program will talk about the Australians' recent two tests against Japan.
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4: Gordon wrapping around, freeing up space on the outside. Here they go. Potter, Henry. Away for Jorgensen. Jorgensen off down the right. Little stutter set infield. One short. Now the picking goes on. They launch it tighter. They got it down.
5: Glass is into touch. It's charged down. Oh, and it's a score.
4: Up to Tupou. Down.
6: That's a counter ruck.
4: Nasser fights his way through the breakdown. It's Messi at the back.
6: Counter ruck's fine. Yep. But you can't.
4: On goes Saitop. Looking for the score. Saitop's it. More questions about to be asked. Japan getting close. Japan bang it over. Kale's there. Kale worming his way towards the line. Bell loves it in Townsville. Run here it is. Five. To the jet. Yes. Yes. Wallaby. Go back open towards the post. Williams is there. Jeremy Williams over to Payne Mosca. Full time in Townsville. The score 56 to 17.
7: Yeah, very good victory for Australia. Close at half time. Ended up running out by 56 points to 17. Two wins out of two for new Wallabies coach Les Kiss. From the 8-9 podcast out of Melbourne, Brett McKay joins us on the program. Afternoon to you, Brett. Welcome.
8: G'day, Mark. How are you?
7: Good. Excited by what you've seen in those two tests against Japan. I mean, they're not the Japanese team of old. They're a much improved international rugby side. Always hard to play away and obviously a much better performance at home.
8: Yeah, it's been really encouraging. Even just what we saw from last week in Osaka to yesterday in Townsville is giving cause for a bit of optimism. There's definitely been improvement just in the last week, and I expect that will probably be the way forward for the Wallabies under Les Kiss. It's going to be sort of gradual iterations. And that was probably always going to be the way it was going to have to be with a mid-season change, effectively. It's not like, Les Kiss took over in January and we've always been planning this way. So it's been a funny sort of transition, but yes, the last week and a bit has been fairly encouraging.
7: Yeah, where are you expecting to see maybe the evolution under Les Kiss?
8: I think, and I think the Queensland Reds gave us some pointers this year. They really tweaked their transition attack this year to really spark it up and look to do more with what they'd been doing in recent years. But certainly the addition of Scott McLeod as defence coach there's an expectation there'll be a bit of if not an overhaul, but a reasonable amount of change in the way the Wallabies are defending. And we even saw, I think, instances of that last night where, in Osaka a week ago, there seemed to be a little bit of disconnect and the Japan outside runners particularly

0: were able to find holes and create space out wide. Last night we saw a much more connected Wallabies defensive line who were, you know, prepared to slide, you know, left and right. The communication was really, really good. And that meant that, you know, Japan were able to, they might have been able to play out of their own half and into the Australian into the Australian half relatively easy, but there were often periods where they couldn't get past the 10-metre line and they'd have to, lob a little, grab a kick through and sort of take the 10 or 15 metres of ground they could make because they weren't really getting any further. And that was certainly a big improvement over the course of the week.
1: Taniela Tupou, where's he at now? Where's he with his fitness? Are you confident that we're going to see the best of him and we're going to see some real consistency with him at tight head?
0: Yeah, I hope so. And he looked fantastic last night, didn't he? And there's certainly been more than a few comments made on the social saying that he looked as fit as we've ever seen him, and that may well be the case. He could well be, you know, getting used to the grind of Test rugby again. He's obviously been coming off. He's obviously come off a big season in France with Racing over there. I think the Wallabies have actually used him fairly smartly. He's largely come off the bench so far this year, behind Alan Alalatoa, and they seem to work pretty well as a tandem. Now Alalatoa sat this game out, which gave Massimo Deloutis a chance to debut and create a little bit of history there as well. But Tupou looked really strong starting. Looked at times light on his feet as well. Yeah, he's always had a little bit of a little bit of something about his footwork, and he's always been pretty good for an offload. And we saw little glimpses of that last night. So I think while the Wallabies can keep managing him pretty well like this, then yeah, there's going to be a way forward, but the management's going to need to be careful. And if that means that, you know, maybe he needs to sit a game out or something like that, then that's something that they'll probably do. And I expect that certainly come later in the year, when he's going to be back on deck for Racing back in Paris, he may well not play, all four of the Nations Championship games in November, for example. That might be part of the arrangement.
1: Mm. Les Kiss, he shook up that back row. Charlie Cale, Carlo DiZanno came in alongside of Harry Wilson, which meant that Fraser McWright went onto the bench, Rob Valentini out of the 23. What was the rationale there?
0: Valentini out was very much in line with Alalatoa not playing. Josh Canham as well sat the game out. So I think that was very much a load management thing for a couple of key forwards who've three of them have all played pretty well. It was a chance to have a look at Charlie Cale, albeit in an unfamiliar position. He's only ever played number eight for the Wallabies previously, but looked quite useful and quite effective at blindside. So that was good to see. McWright and Tizano are just

0: almost in the great tradition of Australian number sevens, yet again we've got a period where we've got a couple of really good ones overlapping with each other. And so now there's going to be conversations about, you know, well, can we actually play these two together? You know, can they, could they start a test together, for example? Whereas I think now playing them as a tandem, one off the bench, one starting, is definitely working well. And I actually liked that. For you know, Tozano had an exceptional game, and when the time came to inject McWright into the game, I actually liked that McWright, that Tozano stayed on the field, and they finished with the two open sides, you know, just creating even more havoc at the breakdown than was already happening for the Wallabies. So that's actually an exciting little period going forward as well, because the game, I think, Mark, is maybe evolving a little bit. We're not necessarily seeing we're seeing more teams, I think, going into games with plenty of on-ball threats, but maybe not a specialist fetcher, if that makes sense. So, if the Wallabies all of a sudden have got this period of overlapping with two very good on-ballers, well, that could be exciting as well.
1: You're listening to The Rugby Run here on Sport Nation. Brett Mackay, rugby commentator, host of the 8-9 podcast, is my guest on the program. Salakai Loto returned to Test Rugby, partnered up with Deputant Lachlan Shaw. What did you make of that combination?
0: Yeah, really good. They wouldn't have played. They obviously haven't played together. Good to see Lukan back in Test rugby, I think, and he was, you know, he was solid. You know, looked very strong. Lockie Shaw is a really, really promising young lock. Exceptional work rate. I think he exceeded all kinds of expectations for the Brumbies this year, and you know, to the point that when he was named in a Wallaby squad for the Nations Championship back there in July, it certainly wasn't undeserved, even if there was a little bit of surprise about it, because he'd had such a strong season of Super Rugby. But he's going to be very, very handy. But Lukan Salakai-Lotu just provides that big body, doesn't he? It's that extra bit of ballast, you know, behind the tight head prop in the scrum. You know, he's a strong line out anchor as well, and he gave us everything for about 55 minutes last night. And I think that we'll see a fair amount of him going forward now. I think the Wallabies know that they're not always going to be able to have Will Skelton, and obviously he's he's coming off an Achilles rupture earlier this year, so he might be out of action for another 6 months yet. So having a big body available and fit and firing like Salakai Loto is at the moment is definitely going to be a good thing going forward. So just good to see him getting some serious minutes back in at Test level.
1: And the 1,000th Wallaby was capped yesterday as well.
0: Yeah, Massimo Deloutis, he's been highly regarded as a young prop coming through for a few years. You know, he's only played a handful of games for the Queensland Reds. He maybe hasn't had a you know, great time with battling injuries and things like that. But whenever he has been fit, he's always delivered. And he played for Australia A back at the end of 2024. So, you know, he's been on the radar for a good period of time. He was bought into camp just before they went to Osaka. He made that trip over, and that very quickly meant that, you know, he could well be it. You know, Isaac Henry was number 999 last week in Osaka.

0: the man who creates a little bit of history. And I think the Wallabies actually did it really well. There was some great storytelling around, you know, the previous 999 Wallabies and the family of Bill Carew, who was Wallaby number one. The family of his were there in Townsville. They actually presented De Lutis with his cap post match as well, and that's a really cool thing to see. I think I know a lot of work has gone on in 15 years ago. There was a lot of work started, and it took about 10 years to actually document the whole lineage of Wallabies from 1899 until then, and now that's a really important piece of Australian rugby history now, and yeah, now we have number 1,000, and he scores a try on debut as well. So it was already going to be a memorable debut as a milestone, but to add a try to it as well, then I'm not sure how much sleep he would have got last night, Massimo. I can imagine he's just been grinning the whole time.
1: Oh no, absolutely, life changing moment from this day on. Whether he plays just the one test, he'll always be a Wallaby. He'll always be Test cap number 1,000.
0: Absolutely,
1: it's a great story. Look, Test matches so far this year against Ireland, France, Italy. Obviously, two Tests against Japan. You get the week off, then it's two Tests against Argentina. What's the expectation? Is it still about allowing this team to grow maybe until this time next year, or is there an expectation from Wallabies fans to start seeing this team fulfill its potential in Argentina, then South Africa, New Zealand at the end of the year tour?
0: Yeah, look, it's probably a little bit of both, Mark. There's still going to have to be a little bit of growth, and dare I use the experiment word, which is sort of often sort of frowned upon on this side of the ditch. But I think there's going to have to be a little bit, just as we, you know, explore the combinations going forward. I think the time for consolidation is probably next year, or maybe late this year. I think the number is about 16 tests, I think, between now and the World Cup, with a rugby championship and you know, July tests and things like that to come next year. There's still another what have we got? Probably another 10 tests to play this year as well. So there's a little bit of time, but obviously there needs to be some bedding down of combinations, certainly. And I think that's what certainly this Argentina tour, I think, presents another opportunity. And then after that, maybe that might be the time to start, you know, bedding things down. Certain things aren't going to get any easier. You know, two games in Argentina is tough for anyone, for any team. So that's going to be a rough tour, and they've traditionally been tough tours for the Wallabies over the last few years.
1: Tough for everyone, tough for the All Blacks as well. It's not an easy place to travel. Yeah, I mean, South Africa 17-10 last week. They are legitimate. Just finally, in regards to selection, for Les Kiss, what is the area of the greatest concern, or maybe the best problem, you know, in terms of who to start, or areas that maybe still be weak? So I guess areas where you feel you've got depth and there's real competition for places, and maybe areas of concern.
0: I think there's still a little bit of concern around midfield, but I also think that's probably exacerbated by the performance of Isaac Henry over these last 2 weeks, and he made his first start there in Townsville at outside centre. Joseph Suoli'i missed the game with a hamstring injury, and Isaac Henry was absolutely superb. Looks absolutely fantastic, and again, post match, there's a lot of commentary saying straight away it'd be really good to see him playing with Lenikitau at 12 again, and you know, whether that happens in Argentina or not, we'll see in the next few weeks. But you know, that's an area of concern. But potentially, you know, we've got a little bit of depth coming there. You know, obviously, open side with and back row has been a bit of a position of strength the last few years. Having another genuine on baller like Tozzano, as good as he's been, is very, very good. The lock stocks are coming along pretty well, knowing that, you know, Nick Frost is still to come back into the team, and I expect that he still will at some point this year. So I think there is more depth coming. It's the right amount of depth, and it's turning that depth into experience, Mark, I think, is going to be the challenge for Les Kiss over the next, you know, certainly the next 6 or 8 months.
1: Okay, look, just finally, just give us a little bit of an insight on your podcast.
0: Yeah, 8-9 Rugby. We did a great

0: 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So you can find that 8-9 Rugby on YouTube, all the podcast channels, and obviously our Substack page is covering things as well. 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
1: Brett McKay, you are a gentleman and a scholar. We appreciate your time on the program this afternoon. Thank you.
0: Good on you, Mark. Appreciate it.
1: 11 minutes away from 2 o'clock. 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
10: Well, a lot happening in MPC, but I guess if you're going to look at your player of the week, you can look no further than the tour in South Africa. And my player of the week, has it been a week? First game? Yep, so I'm just going back checking. But look, I think today, you'd have to look at today's performance against the All Blacks, which I thought was excellent right across the board in today's player of the week, without doubt, Anton Segner. Absolutely superb. Did you watch it at all? I know you had a big game of football yesterday and you woke up pretty sore and pretty tired. Did you watch any of it, Braden?
11: I've seen the highlights this morning. I had a bit of a late night watching the Warriors.
10: Oh, yeah, wonderful. Last night. We're going to talk about that after too. How good was that? Could be a great year for New Zealand sport, man. Hey, look, just a couple of texts that have come in, Braden, so I'll read these out. They could put Richie Mwanga back on a flight. Josh Jacob looked impressive last night. Calm and controlled. Nice, subtle moments in the game. Proceed with him for the future as a backup to Love. Look, I actually think we're down to, I wouldn't start Josh Jacob in a test. I think you've got to have Mwanga there. If Davian McKenzie is not quite right and that ankle doesn't come right, then we're going to need to have a backup first five on the bench. And I'm not sure that I'd have a lot of fun.

Yeah, look, it's a big issue. So all the Super Rugby franchises are losing money. I think there's only been on two occasions where franchises have made money in Super Rugby, and it hasn't been a lot, the Blues being one of them. But the game is in crisis, and it's always been too top-heavy. But ask yourself this, how do we afford 27 professional teams in New Zealand? 14 NPC sides, 5 Super Rugby sides. We've got 4 women's Opaki Super Rugby teams.

0: South. I blame the previous administration for it. I know there is work being done in that area by the current administration. Look, that is another edition of the Rugby Run. Hang around. Coming up after two, we talk the Warriors on Afternoon Sport.
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14: What about the ball then from Egan? onto the chest of Laban, and the Warriors have scored first. Egan comes left again to Metcalf, taps it on quickly, stepping, Harris Tavita through 1, 2, 3, reaches out, scores, rolls into the in-goal area. What about the stepping there from Chanel Harris Tavita? Duffy to Reece Walsh, who's running freely. Intercept Khan Pereira.
15: You won't
14: He'll
15: catch
14: race
15: him.
14: Away.
15: You

0: the 40, over the 50, over the 30. Ezra Mam's coming, and he can score a try. Lofi Khan Pereira.
1: Crossfield kick, Harris DeVita. Here come the chasers. There's no one there for Brisbane. The Warriors get in each other's way, and they score the try through Charles Nipple Flukstad. Long ball over the top to Lautia. He's got Watini Zalesniak for the corner, and a Watini Zalesniak special. The Warriors again, one hand carrying it like an apple. Ali Lautia scores the try. That was way too easy. Now Healy gives it there to Harris DeVita. Here they go. Through the hands. Alassima try in the corner. Did he get it down? I'm sure he did. The referee points to the spot. The full-time whistle blown by the referee. And a comprehensive win for the Warriors over the Brisbane Broncos. 40 points to 6.
2: Well, another stunning performance from the Waz. They're good enough to win this comp. Them and the Roosters, they're going to be bloody hard to beat come playoff time. What I love about it is they actually look better away from home. They just look complete. Sign of a good side is when you get a seamless transition when players get injured and the wider squad are asked to come in and do a job. And they do come in and they do it seamlessly. From a rugby point of view, it was always the Crusaders, wasn't it? Simply superb, 40 points to 6 over the Broncos. We've had a combined score playing at Suncorp this year after two games of 82 points to 18. I was looking at the ladder. We're sitting third at the moment. The Panthers are ahead of us. Roosters are top of the table. But we're just 10 points difference between now Penrith and us. Either of those sides lose, we keep winning, we'll go top and hopefully top on points difference as well. To talk about the Warriors, one of their biggest fans, we have him every week on the program. He's always a pleasure and a delight to talk to. He's simply known as the Warrior-holic. Zane Inglis, good afternoon. Welcome.
3: G'day, Watto. Happy days. Another win. Another Sunday with the blue skies not shining in Kapiti, but the heart is shining after that.
2: Yeah, boy, it's hard to critique it, isn't it? Hard to criticise it. And I thought that the Broncos, you know, we know what they like on paper. They've had a pretty average season after being premiers last year, but boy, they're on the back foot from the start.
3: Yeah, I mean, I saw a photo of Andrew Webster posted from earlier in the day on game day by the Warriors, and he just had this look in his eye like, I know something that you don't know. Just an absolute look of confidence. And just after seeing that photo, I knew we weren't going to lose this. Okay.
2: Run us through the key stats.
3: I mean, it was interesting, like 52% to 48% possession. It felt like we were a lot more dominant than that. But it's all the key things like completion rate. The Warriors at 85% with just eight errors. I say it to you every week, mate. When the Warriors have single-figure errors, they win and they win well. And that was reflected last night again. The Broncos, they only had 10 errors. I would have thought they'd have more than that. But, yeah, the things like run metres again, 1,696 run metres for the Warriors and only 1,200 for the Broncos. Just all the key areas, the Warriors were just, it was like the top three side playing the bottom two side, which is crazy when you look at their roster.
2: Yeah, I reckon that run metres is the big one. You're talking almost, what, 400 metres difference between the two teams, which is, or even 500 metres, which is absolutely remarkable when you sort of put that in context. That's five times the length of a rugby field. So that just shows that when we are getting those line breaks, we just have speed to burn and we're just breaking them wide open. Obviously, some really big key moments, starting with Chance getting sin-binned early.
3: Yeah, it was kind of a sliding doors moment, him getting sin-binned and him doing Reece Walsh's ankle with that hip drop. And I don't know, did Reece Walsh, I don't know if he would have changed the outcome, maybe would have made a bit of a difference in the score. But yeah, it was to see the Warriors against an attacking side like the Broncos just didn't miss a beat when they only had 12 guys on the field. It was crazy. And then we had Luke Metcalf go off a couple minutes later after converting that Khan Pereira try. And as soon as he kicked it, you could see that's probably his season done and his career at the Warriors done and dusted in one simple move.
2: If we are to win it, we're going to have to win it without him. Are you confident we can?
3: Yeah, I think I can after seeing last night, mate. Chanel Harris-DeVita, God, I've been a critic of his in the past when he gets a little bit lateral with his running. He used to have a few brain explosions, but just this season,

0: And he'd be close to the best player of the year for me.
1: But that's what I mentioned at the top. It's just a seamless transition, isn't it, of players that just seem to be able to make their way back in. Who are we expecting to come back into this team in the next few weeks that have been on the injured list?
0: Before we, I guess when you look at that, we've got Tamaini Martin, I've heard, could be another couple of weeks away. Then Jackson Ford, they're talking about potentially the final round before the finals or the first round of the finals. And they're really the two main ones. But next week, Chans will be out pretty much due to suspension. I think that's all but a fait accompli, that he'll miss at least a week if he pleads guilty. So that means we're going to have to come up with a partner for Chanel Harris-DeVita out of Jack Cleary, Luke Hansen, and potentially Jai Lineen. And I think if it was me, I'd be going for Jack Cleary and leaving Chanel at halfback because he did such a good job there. But he plays on the left, so you need a right-sided player, and Luke Hansen's a left-sided player. Doesn't have the hugest kicking game, neither does Chanel. So I think we might see Jack Cleary potentially sneak in for a debut before he heads off to the Panthers next year.
1: And so you don't think that him heading off to the Panthers next year will have any influence on the selection, that it'll just be the best player available under the circumstances for the game immediately in front of us?
0: It's the only way you can look at it, surely, because Luke Hansen's going as well. It's just a reality. You know, Chanel was very naturally and very heavily left-sided favoured, and Jet is very naturally a right-sided player. He's got a great kicking game. For me, I think he's the best option, but I wouldn't be surprised if they put Luke Hansen in there because he's had a couple of games this season. But yeah, I'd be going for Jet if it was me.
1: We went through those statistics earlier, and when you read them, you know, possession 52% in favour of the Warriors, 48% of Broncos, completion 85%, 79%, you know. You look at those statistics and think, man, how was the scoreline 40-6? The scoreline doesn't necessarily affect the Broncos' effort. So I want you to ask you, what was the difference last night between the two teams?
0: I mean, you've got to start with the mindset and the culture, right? Because if you, I sort of said this in a Instagram Live last night. In a pregame, I put down the stats, which are pretty much the stats for 2026 for both teams, which are pretty much the same as we saw there for the game on the night. And you look at the lineups, you'd swear that it was the Broncos who are the ones in that dominant position after they did what they did last year, but it's the complete opposite. The Warriors were absolutely relentless. They were clinical. The aggressive defense, but controlled, not giving away penalties. Three or four men in the tackle. Guys like Payne Haas just couldn't get meters. It was the best rugby league I've ever seen from the Warriors.
1: When we go right across the NRL, we're in the month of August. How do we stack up statistically in those key areas across other teams? Where do we rank in the league?
0: Well, this is one that last year we struggled to score points. And we were about 70 points. We'd scored about 70 less points last year. But we lead the NRL in points scored. We lead the NRL in tries scored. We lead the NRL in possession. We lead the NRL in completion. We lead the NRL in intercepts. Second in line breaks, second in kicking meters, second in least errors, and interestingly, third in successful goals. So all of those stats are the ones you want to be ticking, but also our defense, I think, is probably the most robust line defense in the comp. And the Roosters look bloody good, but they haven't played our forward pack, so we shall see when we come up against them next.
1: Penrith Panthers, are they still the team to beat, or are they just starting to stumble? How concerned will the Panthers be with their recent results?
0: I don't think they'll be panicked, to be honest. And I think the advantage they have over us in the Roosters is finals experience, right? They've done it so many times. They know what it's like. Grand final day is a big event. The Roosters haven't been there for a while. We haven't been there for a very long time. So that's the thing that still keeps them in the mix for me. And you've got the best player in the world. So as long as they can kind of get parity, he could well be the difference on the day. But, geez, I tell you, I think it's a lottery between those three teams.
1: It's interesting, isn't it? 12-6 Roosters over the Panthers. Their scoreline there just suggests how good both sides are defensively when they decide, you know, when it does come to an important game, when it does come to a big game. Yep, they've got playmakers. Yep, they can blow sides off the park. But, boy, they both know how to defend their own line when they need to.
0: I'm going to say this, though. I do believe that the Warriors have the best forward pack in the NRL right now, if you take into consideration the bench. So you know, I genuinely believed that we were going to beat the Panthers.

0: Panthers last week off the back of our forward pack, because I don't think that the Panthers have got the forward pack they've had in the past. And while the Roosters have got a pretty bloody good pack, I think we slightly beat them, given our bench and the way these young guys like Eddie Amir Tuiava, Jacob Laban, Tanner Stowers-Smith, and we've still got Dimitri Viamonga to get game time next week, and Jackson Ford coming back in. So I think we've got the better forward pack, that they've got perhaps a little bit more X factor out wide.
1: St. George tipping up the Sharks last week, and then the Sharks getting beaten by the Canberra Raiders last night. Again, I'll ask the same question about the Sharks. Is their season starting to come undone?
0: I think this is very reminiscent of the Sharks over the past 5 years. They come in, they make the top eight or the top four, but they just don't seem to be able to get it done at this time of year. You can see them starting, maybe they peaked a little bit early, but I look at them and I just don't believe they've got the same team connection, the same culture that you see at the likes of the Panthers and particularly at the Warriors at the moment. So they seem like a little bit more individuals. They lost Braden Trindle to a dislocated shoulder, which could mean the end of his season. So things could be starting to derail for them. So I do think it's a bit of a three-horse race at the moment, if we can stay fit.
1: Okay, we've got the Roosters, Panthers, Warriors. They're our top three at the moment. Then we've got Dolphins sitting in four, the Sharks in five. We've talked about them. Okay, let's look at the next four teams. The Rabbitohs in six, the Knights in seventh. The Cowboys currently are in the top eight, 2 points ahead of the Dogs. But let's include the Dogs, the Cowboys, the Knights, the Rabbitohs. Which of those teams do you believe, if any, could potentially offer a real threat when it comes to knockout footy, when it comes to playoffs?
0: I mean, we haven't touched on the Dolphins, made them fourth here. I think they're the next biggest threat, and probably more of a threat than the Sharks. But of the teams that are left, geez, it's pretty hard to say. I reckon the Bulldogs are probably a sneaky one there. They've got a really good
1: beat us, didn't
0: really
1: they?
0: Good style. Yeah, they did. They've got a really good style on their day. I don't think they can win it, but I think they can definitely disrupt. Kalen Ponga has a day out. The Knights can beat anyone. Such a bloody lottery. And like the North Queensland Cowboys, who would know, mate? What did they lose by the other week? 80 points, and then come back and win the next week by 30 points. So it just goes to show that any team who's fully on, like we've seen from the Dragons the past couple of weeks, and the opposition slightly off, you can go down.
1: How much panic? I mean, there's already been panic, but how much panic amongst Brisbane Bronco fans? What changes you are expecting? And I want to ask this question, is Reece Walsh part of the problem there?
0: I think, again, they've got a big problem, and they have a lot of big voices and the ex-players who seem to have a lot of influence over the club. They've sacked Kevy Walters because he was too soft. They sacked Seibold because he was too technical. Now they want to sack the fans and the ex-players are wanting to sack Madge because he's too tough. I think you've got to have a situation like the Warriors where you have one owner, he lets the CEO run the club, they empower the coach to do the right thing, and the coach has the right balance of man management and technical like Webby does. They just don't seem to be able to get that right, and they're going to lose a lot of players at the end of the season that I think they could be in for a bit of a nightmare couple of years, and I'm pretty happy for them. To be honest, after what they've done to the teams I've followed over the years.
1: We're talking to Zane Inglis, a.k.a. the Warrior-holic. Zane, two games to go tonight. We've got this afternoon, we're at 4 o'clock. We've got the Knights versus the Titans. We'll have live commentary here on the station of that. Following that, it's the Tigers taking on the Dragons. Which way do you see those games going?
0: Oh, God, you'd have to hope the Knights will. You'd imagine the Knights are going to get home. Playing at home over the Titans. The Titans mean bloody up and down, but they've got some good players there. You never know. I'd say probably 70% chance the Knights will get that. And I'm backing the Dragons to get three in a row and get up over the Tigers and actually have a bit of a run here. And they could potentially get ahead of the Broncos, and giving the Broncos a spoon off the back of a title. I think that would be phenomenal.
1: Beautiful thing, isn't it? Beautiful thing. All right. Just before we let you go, again, we ask you every week, but you are obviously have a business outside of the Warriors. I mean, you've got obviously a very tolerant, very lovely wife who allows you to do what you do and become an absolute Warriors fanatic. But outside of being a Warriors fanatic, tell us a little bit about your business.
0: Yeah, mate, it's
1: I hope you bring your flowers all the time, mate, by the way.
0: Oh, no, mate, I just do the
1: hopeless
0: cooking
1: romantic, mate.
0: And, I think she'd just prefer I do the dishes, and, to be honest.
1: Should I announce publicly on radio that you spoke to me earlier and that you want to renew your wedding vows and you want to take her to Fiji and put her up in a 5-star resort and you're happy to spend whatever money to do it? Did you mention that to me earlier in an email?
0: Mate, she'd be much, much happier if I...

0: walk her to Auckland and gave her an unlimited bloody shopping voucher at Sylvia Park, to be honest, rather than a five-star resort. But no, mate, on my days when I'm not talking about the Warriors, I'm basically helping businesses fix problems. A lot of times people get overwhelmed and don't know what's holding them back and hindering their performance. So I go in and help them figure it out. What's hindering their performance, then I help them fix it.
1: Fantastic. How do people get hold of you, mate?
0: They can just reach out to me on social media or just look up Zane Ingalls on LinkedIn or Google Meet. You'll find me all over the place.
1: Absolutely. Hey, Zane, lovely to have you on the program. And again, enjoy the rest of the week because stunning performance again by the Warriors last night.
0: Cheers, Watto, mate. I'm glad you're finally on the wagon full time and we're going to get a title this year. Let's do it.
1: Oh, look, mate, you know, when I was going hard on radio sport, I don't think I deserved it. I don't think they deserve to have me on the wagon. That sounds arrogant, but I mean, you know, hey, look, it is what it is. They've turned it around. They've done what we've asked of them. They've sorted out the culture at that club. And yeah, they're an absolute pleasure. And I, you know, thoroughly, you know, I'm obviously jumped on the bandwagon type thing. But for those hard, hardcore fans, that's the reason why I want them to do so well. Hey, thanks. And we'll do it again next week. That is Zane the Warriorholic here on the program. I'll just run through those results quickly for you from this weekend's round. The Roosters beating the Panthers 12-6. Dolphins got up over Manly 22-0. The Rabbitohs beat the Dogs 22-6. The Raiders got up and beat the Sharks by 24-20. Eels narrowly ahead of the Cowboys 32-30. Warriors beating the Broncos 40-6. And as mentioned, the Knights take on the Titans, and then it is the Tigers taking on the Dragons. So there you go. That is a little bit of a wrap. Look, if you want to phone the program and talk the Warriors, I'd love to hear from you. 0800 150 811 is the number. Warriors next week have to go and take on the West Tigers. Hopefully they can win that one. Banana skin game, should win it on form. I'd love to hear from you. 0800 150 811. I genuinely believe this team can go the whole way. This is the best chance we've ever had. We get into an NRL grand final, whether it be the Roosters or Penrith, we go in as equal favourites. We certainly don't go in as underdogs. The nice thing for me is we look as comfortable away from home as what we do at home. In fact, I'll argue we always appear to be a better side when we're playing away.
2: I just want to clear up, they've got the Rabbitohs next week.
1: Is it Rabbitohs?
2: Yeah, Rabbitohs.
1: Oh, my apologies. Am I looking at the wrong week? Is it the Tigers the following week?
2: No, it's the Knights. So they've got the Rabbitohs, the Knights, and then they round it out at home against the Sea Eagles.
1: Oh, is it? Okay, was I looking at the women's rounds perhaps? Not sure what I was looking at. I thought that... Where's Tigers Warriors? Oh, no, that's today. That's obviously, that's the women's game. My apologies.
2: Rabbitohs will be a tough one, though.
1: Yeah. Oh, yeah. No, there's no easy game, mate. Yeah. There is no easy game. I mean, hopefully, it'd be nice that you sort of know where you are on the table and therefore you go, well, it's not really going to change if we win or lose and you can maybe, yeah. Look, I'm just a believer. You want to just, winning's a habit. You just want to go and match hardened. We'll take a break. If you do want to phone the program, Warriors fans, jump up and down, call me. I'd love to hear from people that were in Brisbane that went to that game. I just love the fact, too, when the Warriors do travel, whatever team it is, whether it be in Queensland, New South Wales, Sydney, Brisbane, etc., how many Warriors fans there are. I mean, it's a bit of an indictment on New Zealand, the fact that so many people have left this country and living over there. But it's almost like a home game every time the Warriors do play away. And I wonder if that is part of the success. 19 minutes after 2. 0800 150 811. 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
9: Okay, if you want to phone the program, 0800 150 811, anything you want to talk about. I was just running through the news services during the break. I always like to keep an update on things. I do follow my baseball. I see Joshua Baez made his Major League Baseball debut for the St. Louis Cardinals, and on debut hit 3 home runs in a single game. Absolutely unbelievable. They're calling it the greatest debut in baseball history. I mean, you imagine how nervous you are. You've waited your lifetime. You've been called up to the majors. You hit your first home run at your first at bat, and then you go and hit another 2. Unbelievable. Well, stories like that that, you know, sport needs, doesn't it? It's sports like that occasionally that come along that just keep that interest in those sports which have long seasons where sometimes things can be a little bit mundane. Love it. Updating NPC for you. It is Waikato playing Southland. 19 minutes gone in that NPC match. It is Waikato who lead by 5-0 in that game. 0800 150811 is the number if you want to phone the program. Earlier today, we did the rugby run. We had the All Blacks. Ended up having a 50-19 win. I thought a very, very good performance from the All Blacks. The best of the three games so far. Dave Rennie, we're going to hear some audio clips from him. I love this about Dave Rennie. He still actually wasn't satisfied. There were some areas that he still felt that we basically bungled. Is that a word? Bungled? I think that's a word, isn't it? And you watched the game and we could have put 70 points on the Bulls, to be honest. We scrummaged well. We, in fact, absolutely put them back on their haunches. The unfortunate thing is it's still not the test team. I'd still like to have seen the test team get a run today, a week out. It's all very well looking at the three tests or the four tests, if you want to look at it. I look at it as a three-test series, just the three games in South Africa, but there are technically four with the one in Baltimore. But you can look at it and go, well, you know, we want to build and we're going to keep our powder dry. Rubbish. Win the first test. Worry about the second, third and fourth after that. Win the first test and you're very much in the front seat, aren't you? But I think there's enough from this All Black team to suggest that I think we certainly have a chance. Obviously, refereeing's going to play a big part. We're going to need to adapt very quickly. Amos Yashvili, I'm not sure how you say his name, to be honest, and I probably should be a bit more professional in that area. I've never really been a big fan of the Georgian, but I thought he was actually been the best of the three referees so far. I joked with a colleague of mine today, maybe because he only knows half the rules, I don't know. Because half the time when you know too much about the rules, that's when it's so stop and start. Anyway, let's hear from Dave Rennie. First and foremost, his thoughts on that performance against the Bulls.
10: Oh, look, you know, 50 points against a very good Bulls side is a positive. You know, we played a team that was prepared to play today and really took it to us. I thought our set piece was really strong, you know, especially the scrum. You know, I thought from a discipline point of view, a lot better tonight. Yeah, we created so many opportunities, only 11 line breaks to one. So, you know, we've probably left a few points out there, which is a little frustrating, but I can't fault the effort. And, you know, be a number of boys who will be better for the opportunity to run around at altitude.

0: start game of rugby, but I think our fitness levels are excellent. That was one thing that did come out of it. Here's Dave Rennie on how the performance sets them up for the Springboks test.
1: I thought we had a lot of opportunities tonight to really play on top of the balls and force defenders to make decisions, and it was almost like we were training for the Springboks, who were coming a lot harder defensively. So, look, it's good for us. We've now got a game at altitude. Guys got an appreciation for that. I thought we worked really hard in those circumstances, and we'll be better for it. So, we know that the intensity level, the quality that we're going to come up against next week is 3, 4, 5-fold. So, we've played reasonably well on tour, and we know we need to up the ante.
0: Yeah, interesting comment there. They've experienced the altitude, but how many of that team today are genuine starters for that first test? Lomax? Absolutely. Fabian Holland, you hope? Who else? Possibly off the bench, either Larkai or Segner. Cody Taylor, I think, would start. But I'd imagine

0: that test squad? What potential changes, if any?
1: Yeah, that certainly wasn't our test side tonight. And so there'll be a number of changes, but there were some really good performances that will put pressure on us from a selection point of view. And nice to have 7 days to get over that. So look, we've got a plan around selection, and there was a handful of positions that were going to be decided based on tonight's performance.
0: You'd imagine Fabian Holland being one of them. I wonder whether Xavier Numia did enough to get on the bench. I'd have him on the bench without doubt, the loose head. And obviously Lomax, I think, came through the hour, and I'd imagine he will start at tight head. Dave Rennie on the top performers from the match.
1: Yeah, there's a lot of good performers. So, I thought Pete Larkai was excellent too until we took him off, and Anton was massive. So, those guys are applying a lot of pressure, and obviously Josh started the last test against Ireland and played the Italian game off the bench. So, he's very good. I thought Leroy was really strong out in the wing. I'd like him to dive a little earlier next time and maybe score just on the line rather than 2 metres over it. But those guys work really hard, and that creates opportunities for us.
0: Okay, and then Dave Rennie updates us on Will Jordan, Cam Roygaard and Damien McKenzie.
1: Yep, both Will and Cam got through a bit of training yesterday, and we're pretty confident they're going to be right by next week. Both of them, we want to have a full week of training. So, they've certainly ticked enough boxes. So, and Damien's the other one who, we're probably less confident about Damien, but still think he's a good chance to play on the weekend. So, we'll get a little bit into him tomorrow. And then, hopefully he can train well on Tuesday. So, the expectation is that all three of those guys will be available.
0: And just finally, too, Dave Rennie updating us on Richie Mwanga and where he's at.
1: He arrived late last night. Very very excited and jumping out of his skin. He's already done a fair bit of study, and we'll spend the next wee while him getting his head around our game. We won't pick him in the first test. He's a chance to get some game time against the Lions.
0: There you go. Dave Rennie does come across well. We'll see how things change if they would find themselves suddenly down by 2 tests to nothing and not winning anything, and whether or not they're quite as accommodating. We've seen a lot of All Black coaches. They start out very endearing with the media, and then by the end of it, they pretty much shut up shop and don't necessarily front. Hope that's not the case going forward. They understand what it is to be an All Black coach, the scrutiny that comes with that job and the expectation from the New Zealand public, and I think he does understand that more than anybody. 27 minutes away from 3, still 5-0, Waikato over Southland, that being played down in Southland, beautiful sunny conditions. Let's go to the phones. Hi, Mark.
2: G'day, Watto. Hey, you mentioned about Larkai or Segner as a potential bench option for the Lucies. With 20 minutes to go, if you had a choice between those two men, I'm going to go with Larkai.
0: Me too.
2: The meat of the man, to be quite honest, in the last 20 minutes against tiring box in close and tight, twist of the shoulder, shimmy of the hips. He's through, power through. Whereas with Segner starts. I think Segner is a starter. I don't think he's a bench warmer in that sense. But I also think, as you've highlighted and noted, something's happened to the young man in this environment. Now, I wonder if it's the fact that he can rely upon everybody around him. He's not having to think about somebody else's job. He's able to just focus on his own. Head down, bum up, into his positioning, getting his angles right, and just performing in that sense where they said, don't worry about anything else, just focus on your 6 yards in front of you. Well, and I think,
0: Mark, as I mentioned earlier today, and I don't know if you were listening, I think the difference between this All Black team and what we saw under Scott Robertson and maybe to a lesser degree under Ian Foster is we're actually having coaches coach now, and I think that's the big difference.
2: Yeah. Yeah. You can see there's like an intellectual exchange that's gone on here with this.

0: team. They are doing things that they've been coached to do. They're not just like that last couple of years were just a disaster, absolute disaster. This is showing a lot more promise. But I think, and I'm prepared to say this, I think 2-3 years' time, Anton Cignic will be a midweek All Black captain.
1: Yeah, can I ask you this, though? You mentioned Cignic. You think that he's more of a starter than a guy coming off the bench and with 20 minutes to go.
0: Yeah.
1: If there can only be one loose, it's Lakai. And I agree. I just think he's more explosive and you want a guy that's going to just burst through a gap and get those valuable metres. Would you think about starting Anton Cignic in this test match?
0: No.
1: No.
0: Not yet. In 2 years' time, maybe. But just not yet.
1: Can I ask?
0: I think his development arc, as you guys have noticed, the couple of callers, it has gone exponential. Let's just see where it goes.
1: Can I ask you this question then? So Artie Sevier hasn't played since Ireland. He's obviously been given time off. I didn't agree with it because I just found he's All Black captain and I couldn't imagine that, you know, the likes of Wilson Winnerey and Sean Fitzpatrick and co would have stayed behind. They would have got on that plane, Ian Kirkpatrick. Anyway, he stayed behind. He'll be wanting to prove a point because he'll want to demonstrate that, in fact, staying behind was a performance enhancer, not a performance prohibitor. But I'm a big believer in game time and match fitness. So my question is, would you possibly consider starting Peter Lakai and then bringing Artie off the bench?
0: Look, out of left field, in terms of like for like physical, you wouldn't lose. It'd be pretty much like for like in some respects. You could go with that. It'd be left field, but you could at a pinch do it. Why not?
1: Well, a lot of pressure on Artie. Artie's going to need to come in and demonstrate because, boy, I tell you what, it's bloody hard to leave Lakai and Cignic out after what we've seen from those guys in these tour matches. Now, admittedly, they're only midweek games, I get it, but there's still an audition.
0: There they are. There they are, Watto.
1: All right, Mark. Hey, lovely to have you on the program. I do appreciate it. Thank you. Mark there, phoning in from Cambridge. Hey, the other thing that's going on at the moment, and I've been... fingers crossed, and I've been hoping this happens, and Brett's texting. He's talking about just three more wickets Bangladesh need to beat Australia in a test match being played in Darwin, a cricket test. England getting beaten in rugby probably pleases me more, but nothing pleases me more than to see the Australian cricket team get beaten by minnows. They are just so damn arrogant, the Aussie cricket team, aren't they? There's a lot to like about Australian sport, but off the field, they just never conduct themselves well. I might just update that quickly for you. I've got to just jump on to crack info for you. So, Australia, 198 in their first innings. In reply, Bangladesh, 426. Australia in their second innings, 243 for 7. Australia lead by 15 runs. What would be a target that Bangladesh might crumble? 100? Would they crumble if they had to chase 100 Bangladesh? You'd hope not. Anyway, go the Bangladeshis. We'll take a break. We'll come back with more.
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0: You can just never get enough Led Zeppelin, can you? Just never get enough Led Zeppelin. Scott Rice is going to join us in studio between 3 and 4. Now, Scott Rice is an event director. You would have seen the Manu World Championships in the last few years, the Zed Manu World Championships, which he basically built from scratch up, taking one of those iconic New Zealand summer pastimes and turning it into World Championships. And finals always held here in the Auckland Viaduct. It's massive now and it's got great media coverage. And Scott originally started out in the swim space and started the New Zealand Ocean Swim Series, which went right around the country and really was part of the revolution for open water swimming, which is still a big part of, well, particularly up here in Auckland. Still a lot of people do it in terms of fitness and well-being, and obviously a lot still do it at a competitive level. And he's going to get back into the swimming space. He's going to organise the New Zealand Open Water Swimming Championships, which will also double up as the New Zealand Secondary Schools Open Water Swimming Championship. So we're going to have a little bit of a chat with Wendy Petrie, who's going to be doing it from TV1. Ian Jones from All Blacks going to talk about his swimming, and he's an ambassador for the event as well, and have just a general chat about the actual event industry and tough economic times where, you know, often sponsors these days tend to look more towards social media and what events actually do provide a potential commercial partner in terms are leveraging their particular products or their particular brands. So Scott will be in studio coming up between 3 and 4. But look, if you want to phone the program, 0800 150811 is the number. You can text us here on 8833. Someone's text and say what you like about Aussie cricket. At least they're playing. What are we doing? Nothing. Yeah, look, different argument, that one. Look, the problem with New Zealand cricket is we've got a good side, right? And we actually do all right. And I actually like the current group of cricketers that we've got. You know, there used to be a time where I felt it was a bit of a brat pack. You know, a lot of talent, but not a lot of work ethic. The biggest problem with cricket in this country is that the Players Association, and I think it's the same in England. I read an interesting piece on the BBC written by, I can't remember who it was, one of the former England cricket captains. And they were talking about Geoffrey Archer, who didn't make himself available for the first test against New Zealand because he'd been playing in the IPL, even though he was contracted to earn $1 million or getting paid $1 million by the ECB. And what they highlighted was the fact that the Indian cricketers are terrified of the BCCI, the governing body of Indian cricket, and they just do as they're told. Where I feel in England and in New Zealand, the ECB and New Zealand cricket are terrified of the players, and it's the tail wagging the dog now. And it's a good question. Why is New Zealand not playing any cricket at the moment? You know, my big concern with England cricket is what preparation are we going to have going into that series in Australia? That should be our Olympic Games. That should be the pinnacle for this country to try and win a series in Australia. You've got to go and match fit. And that was proven last year when the England team failed miserably in the Ashes in Australia because they turned up thinking that training would be enough to get absolutely destroyed. Anyway, you might want to comment on that. 0800 150811 is the number. Updating the MPC for you, it is currently Southland leading Waikato by 8 points to 5. How many people out there want to see Southland win this one? I'd love to see Southland, Manawatu, Northland. I guess they're the three teams I'd like to see do well. They've probably got the least amount of resource available to them when it comes to players and probably financial resource. And I just think it's great for New Zealand rugby if we can get those regions that still have a large population actually performing. It's got to be good for Super Rugby. It's got to be good for All Blacks. Half time in that game. You can text us here on 8833. Just a reminder, Scott Rice, event director, man who started the Manu World Championships, the New Zealand Ocean Swim Series, in studio between 3 and 4 this afternoon. We'll take a break.
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2: Surely there's some sort of after party Snoop Dogg doing some tunes to get some bums on seats.
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11: Yeah, 8 minutes away from 3 o'clock. Someone just texted in, so we're playing India in a full series just prior to heading to Australia. I get it, but I just want to have a build-up in Australia and their conditions. It's very foreign playing here or in India versus going over there. You know, show your body in training what happens on race day down to the smallest details. Test match is starting at 10 o'clock in the morning. Do a lot of your net sessions at 10 o'clock in the morning. Get the nervous system up. It's amazing how that you can tune the body in. And I always give the example, imagine having to get up at 6 o'clock or say... You're used to getting up at 8 o'clock in the morning. Suddenly, you've got to get up at 5 o'clock in the morning. The first few times you do it, it feels like, you know, feels absolute hell. It feels like you've been hit by a bomb. But after you do it for 2 or 3 weeks, it's just automatic, and the body's just automatically in tune. And training needs to work a similar way to that. Hey, look, we've just had some audio come in from the Warriors, from Andrew Webster, and the question was regarding the Metcalf injury and how serious it was.
12: Just a hamstring. Obviously, he's very emotional to start, but he's come good in that sense. I'm sure he's hurting, but he's been a good teammate. At half time, he joined the team, sat down with him. We don't know anymore. Like, he's never done a hamstring kick in a goal, so. And he hasn't done that hamstring for a long time. So we've got no more to add. Yeah, don't think tomorrow he won't be ready next week, but we know. So we'll just wait and see. He might be, but we'll just wait and see.

0: worry about that next week.
1: It was really good. Like, we won a big arm wrestle at the start of the game. I thought we were clinical in our first set and good ball, and we scored a nice try. And then we went down to 12 men, and I thought Loffy come up with a really big play there. We won that period. We held our nerve. We got together. We were calm. And then we just starved them at possession and field position, which you want to do that when they got 12 men. And then kind of didn't matter what happened tonight. It was all stuff going on everywhere, and we're really clear on what we wanted to do. I thought Chanel stood up and Luke went off. And then, yeah, we just kept putting them under pressure with our kick chase, which was awesome. I thought, like, Aaron Clark, Barney, Fish at the start of the game were awesome. Our H-back rows, Jakey and Capey. Thought our back five repaid them really well. Like, when these guys went after the opposition, our back five repaid them the way they returned the ball and how smart they were.

0: where we're putting them under pressure, which is nice.
1: Yeah, quality performance last night. He's quality, Andrew Webster, isn't he? Boy, they would have gone and won this NRL. They'd be building statues of that guy. You hope that you can keep him long-term, sign him up, because you feel like he's one of those sort of dynasty coaches. You feel like he's one of those sort of generational type coaches that, but like we've seen with Bellamy for the Melbourne Storm, we've just got to get that first one across the line and you feel the floodgates will then open in regards to further NRL victories. Just a reminder too, coming up after 4 o'clock this afternoon, we will bring you commentary of the Knights taking on the Titans. But coming up next on the program, event director, a man who has changed the landscape when it comes to events in this country, popularised open water swimming, took the famous Manu and created a world championships. Scott Rice in studio between 3 and 4.

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Oh, nothing better than a little bit of Pearl Jam on this Sunday afternoon. It is 3 o'clock, updating the MPC for you. Second half underway, Southland leading Waikato by 8 points to 5. Something different this hour. We like to have those spotlight hours between 3 and 4 on a Sunday. I have a very good friend of mine. We went through university together. We've taken our own little separate paths. But this man is a genuine entrepreneur, a game changer, a visionary. He came from a swimming background, represented New Zealand in the sport of swimming over 100 metre freestyle. And he took his love of swimming and said, hey, how can I make a living out of doing this? And so he set up the New Zealand Ocean Swim Series way back in around about 2003. And it changed the game. It revolutionised open water swimming. It became the norm for a lot of people. It became their choice of daily exercise. And the sport is booming, and it still booms to this day. That event right around the country. Like anything, after a while, you go, you know what? I feel like a new challenge. And so what he did is he looked around New Zealand and he said, I love the Kiwi way. I love that she'll be right attitude. I love seeing the kids in the small towns like Ngarawal here doing the manu off the bridge. How can we take this mainstream? I'll tell you what, we'll start a world championships. And over the last 3 years, we've had the Z Manu World Champs. It's been massive. Huge coverage, qualifying events right around the country. And it ultimately comes together at the Viaduct. Great crowds, plenty of television coverage, and people from all different walks of life getting involved and taking part in what has become a very in vogue. So much so, they now even have events in Australia. But he's also about to go and dip his toes back into open water swimming. He's decided, in collaboration with Swimming New Zealand, to put on the New Zealand Ocean Swimming Championships.

0: at your swimming events, and that sort of was part of me getting a gig at the Beijing Olympics. We go back to, was it King of the Bays 2003?
1: 2004 was the first one.
0: Corey Hutchings winning that, yep. And it was the Bella Design King of the Bays, eh?
1: It was. The first venture into events. Beautiful summer's day, well, actually April day in 2004. Yes, you're right. Corey Hutchings won it. Rebecca Linton, New Zealand Olympic swimmer, was the first winner at that one, and that's where it all started.
0: God, we used to have the Moss Burmisters, the Dean Kents there, didn't we? The Hannah McLeans, the yep. Who's Who of New Zealand swimming used to turn up. What I loved about it, Scott, is it gave the average swimmer, say just a guy like me, going, there's Moss Burmister. If I'm good enough, I can hit that boy for the first 25 metres, confuse ability with ambition, but I can swim next to Burmister. You can't do that if you're a promising rugby player.
1: No, that's right, and it probably was only 20 metres, but it was great. I leveraged 10. Those relationships I had from elite swimming, and I got into business, I guess, did what I thought was right to put on a great event, and I used to ring these guys and say, you've got to be here, you've got to help me out here.
0: I mean, you came in very green, and there were some challenges along the way, and so what were those early years like, and compared with where you are now in regards to your knowledge, the leveraging the events, the risk management side of it?
1: Yeah, oh, look, I've learned a huge amount. When you first start, you lean on the likes of Surf Lifesaver New Zealand. We have them on board from the get-go. So you know that you've got the experts in there looking after the on-water safety. You've got St. John there looking after the sort of plan on the land. You get people to help you put a bit of a safety plan together, and you just hope that those professional organisations do their job. We'll do our job running the event. They do their job looking after everyone. And that's what we did for pretty much the whole time we ran open water swimming events in New Zealand. And even with the Ignite Freshwater Swim Fest, that is who we'll be using again. We're using Surf Lifesaver New Zealand.
0: Yeah, Scott, what makes a good event?
1: Well, I think you've got to put the event attendee at the centre of everything.
0: So customer focused.
1: Yeah, absolutely. You've got to think, who is my audience? Who do I want to attract to this event? And what do I need to do to make sure when they walk away from that event, they say they've had an absolutely amazing experience? And that could be helping them, motivate them to actually be there, to enter, to register, to help them to understand how to get there, whether it's parking or public transport. And then it's giving them a wonderful experience when they're there. So making them feel safe on the water if it's a swimming event. Making sure that the courses are marked really well so that they know where they're going. And then celebrating their achievement once they get back to the beach or back to the shore.
0: That's important, isn't it? Because not everyone there is to win it. Some people are simply to get around the course. Others are benchmarking from year to year. Others are swimming in groups. And it's a little sort of, maybe a little bit of competition within their group.
1: Absolutely. But, you know, whether it's a music concert, I went to Synthony, for example, I was blown away by that event experience.
0: David Higgins.
1: He's
0: taking that to Madrid and London.
1: Yeah. And I big respect for Dave Higgins and what he's done. And I went there and I thought, yeah, tens of thousands of people, but I didn't have to line up for a beer. I didn't have to line up to go to the toilet. And that, when you've got thousands and thousands of people, doesn't just happen by chance. That happens by great planning.
0: Now, Scott, I want to go back to the harbour crossing, which was across Auckland Harbour here. It was just over 2 kilometres, Bayswater Marina, basically, into the viaduct. Now, about 2 kilometres swim. Now, people turn up, they've paid the entry, they get their swim cap, the gun goes, they follow the markers, they come across the other side, they get out of the water, and they're

0: exposed to marine traffic, which was a big ask of the harbour master to want to get in behind and support that event. And we had a whole lot of contractors that helped us do that. So that was probably one of the biggest ones. And then you've got the safety behind worrying about 1,650, hoping they're going to come out the other side.
1: Look, it's funny. I used to sit there and go, oh, there's 1,600 athletes there and they're charging me $60. You can see them doing the mass and they get, oh, this guy's creaming it. This guy's creaming it. This guy's killing it. What they don't see are the hidden costs, the business side, and the huge costs associated with it. And then obviously you do need to make a living. You've got employees you need to pay as well, so then you've got to rely on the commercial sponsorship side of it, so that then adds another layer as well, making sure that you leverage what they're doing, that you've got those sort of on-site activations.
0: Yeah, well, you asked about what makes a great event. The first, I guess, is the event attendee, because without them you don't have an event. But the second is the sponsor. The way it works, I guess, is you know, an event organizer like myself, we can make revenue by both entry fees, people paying or coming to pay a ticket, and then we also create sponsorship packages for companies, so they also pay some revenue as well. So they help the wheels go round. They help to fund marketing campaigns to drive attendees to come along. So yeah, it's very important that we look at both the needs of the sponsors, the commercial sponsors and partners, but also

0: And I had a bit of time to go out and get some fresh air. So I actually strolled down to the lake. And the lake's been part of my upbringing.
1: Lake Pupuki, this is in Auckland.
0: Lake Pupuki in Auckland.
1: So just for people outside of Auckland not familiar, it's where Lisa Carrington does all of her training. It's where the North Shore Canoe Club is, and obviously North Shore Rowing as well.
0: Yep. That's right. So I grew up going swimming at North Shore Swimming Club, swimming across that lake as a kid, jumping off the jetty for fun. Anyway, I strolled down to that lake. I looked at it. And I thought, this is just an untapped resource. It's a freshwater lake. It used to supply the North Shore with its water. We've got to do something here. And that's where the idea sort of came back. And I thought, we've been out of the game here for 5 years. I think it's about time we come back in.
1: Yeah, and you've been the long-time commentator for Swimming New Zealand for all of their major events. So you've got that relationship with Swimming New Zealand. Open water swimming now, obviously there is the open water at the Olympic Games, the 10K, which they call the marathon swim. But there is a pathway there too. Obviously there is popularity with what you achieved through the New Zealand Ocean Swim Series. So what it was just natural then to you to liaise with Swimming New Zealand, say, look, an event that's historically been out in Taupo, why don't we bring it to the main centre?
0: New Zealand Secondary School was at Rotorua, so... Yeah, I mean, look, the tagline for our festival is a swim festival for every swimmer. And that's for every recreational swimmer, lane swimmer, first-time swimmer.
1: What about Braden?
0: Braden could do it.
1: There you go. Braden, you could do it, mate.
0: He could do the 250 metres. So we've got distances from short to long. And as you said, we approach Swimming New Zealand, we approach New Zealand Master Swimming and said, look, we're going to create this festival. Would you like us to host your championship events within this great weekend?
1: Mm. What I like about you, though, Scott, is your ability to go out there and get sponsorship. It's a tough industry now. You know, media's really struggling with it. So many companies look at what social media offers and the bang for buck there. It's that opportunity cost. Mm. But you seem to have this brilliant ability to be able to go and pitch your events. And they are incredibly integrated in terms of return on objectives, return on investment, connecting brand with a wider audience. Mm. And obviously, you're very successful with Jeremy Whelan and the team at Ignite for this particular event.
0: Yeah, I mean, look, it's a tough market. Everyone knows that at the moment. And it took me a wee while to actually make that call to Jeremy, to go and meet the team and understand what they were all about and understand what the alignment was between Ignite and this wonderful event here on the North Shore of Auckland.
1: Because they are an architectural firm. You're a swimming event. So what are the synergies?
0: Well, I guess they're about creating places through their architecture, through their buildings, and making, you know, people feel, you know, having healthy environments and having environments that make people feel positive about themselves. And I guess in a way, Lake Pupuki is one of those natural environments that is, in this case, going to put on be a fantastic venue for a great weekend of making people feel healthy and achieving. And that was really what it came down to. Also, the fact that Jeremy has been a supporter of triathlon and open water swimming with Cameron Brown for years, as you know.
1: Oh, well, I swim with Jeremy on a Saturday.
0: Yeah, and Jeremy loves the swimming. He is born-bred Takapuna. He loves Takapuna. And so there was just three, four, maybe five things that lined up that made it a no-brainer. He also loved the fact he wanted to get his staff, the culture of his staff, and get them involved as well. So there was multi-layered reasons. And then another one was Zed Energy.
1: This was for the Manu World Champs.
0: This is Manu World Champs. I mean, it was quite obvious that the Manu is quintessential Kiwi, really is the pavlova of, you know, it is one of those things that was really born in New Zealand, born the dive bomb, the particular dive bomb we do in New Zealand. So Z is for New Zealand, Manu is New Zealand, Manu is summer, Manu is fun, and that was it really. It was about injecting fun, summer, Kiwi into their brand.
1: Oh, getting me emotional, Scotty. Look, you've got a number of ambassadors lined up for the Ignite Fresh Water Swim Fest, which is going to be staged in Pupuki in late January, early February?
0: February the 13th and 14th. Valentine's weekend, actually.
1: Oh, God, I was romantic. I was singing earlier. I said Watto with Love Songs to Midnight with Watto. But we're going to have Ian Jones as an ambassador. We're going to have him on the program shortly. Wendy Petrie, well known for television. She's going to get involved. And, of course, the great Lewis Clairbert. Clairbert now.
0: Yes, Lewis Clairbert. Double gold. Great timing, having superb performances over there in Scotland. And also Laura Quilter, multiple world life saving champion, Commonwealth Games swimmer, and ice swimming world champion as well. So she's one of ours too. And Jono Riddler.
1: We had him in studio a couple of weeks ago.
0: Yeah. Jono Riddler, what a legend. Raising awareness and money for so many great marine charities and aligned with Live Ocean.
1: Okay, we will take a break. Wendy Petrie will join us on the program. I want to find out how good a swimmer Wendy

0: As I have had a little bit to do with her at rowing and Māori Cup over the years. She's also just come back from one of Scott's swim vacations in Fiji, which he also holds on, what, twice a year, three times a year now?
1: Yeah, three or four times
0: three
1: a year.
0: Three times a year. Yeah. Here you go. Hey, if you've got any questions, you can text us here on 8833. We'll take a break.
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7: Yes, indeed. Just updating the MPC for you. Southland leading Waikato by 15 points to 12, 60 minutes gone in that game. My guest in studio is event director Scott Rice, well known for establishing the New Zealand Ocean Swim Series and the Zed Manu World Championships. He's dipping his toes back into swimming again, and he is going to, on February the 13th, bring you the Ignite Freshwater Swim Fest, which will be held at Lake Pupuki here in Auckland, the New Zealand Open Water Swimming Championships, New Zealand Secondary Schools Open Water Swimming Championships, but also events for every different level of swimmer. Now, one of their ambassadors, and she dipped her toes into open water swimming last year, I think in May, in Fiji, is television personality Wendy Petrie. She joins us on the program. Afternoon to you, Wendy. Welcome.
8: Good afternoon. Thanks for having me, guys.
7: No problem. Now, Scott tells me you're more of a runner than a swimmer. How did you find your Fiji experience?
8: Oh, look, it was just so cool. And basically, we've been training for about 3 months. I managed to convince a friend of mine to do it with me. And it was just the most cool experience. I mean, when I go to Fiji, I'm normally that person that's, you know, on the lounger, maybe take a dip just because I'm too hot, and that's about the extent of my my water experience. So it was a very different one, swimming around a different island every day. But you know what? It just what amazed me was how it opened up a whole new world of community. Like, the swimming community is so strong in New Zealand, and such a cool community. And I, you know, it just gave me a chance to meet a lot of people that I would never normally have met.
9: Hey, Wendy. It was good times. I enjoyed having you there. And I do wonder, did you carry on your swimming when you got back, or did you hang up the togs and pick up the running shoes?
8: Well, I must admit, I'm just more comfortable running. But as I get older, I'm just finding, you know, oh, that, you know, probably isn't so great for my hips. And swimming is one thing you can do as you get older, and that's certainly what I learnt when I was being beaten by 80-year-olds swimming a kilometre around a Fijian island. So yeah, we have started to do just a couple of swims. I mean, not a lot. You know, it's definitely still uncomfortable for me, but it's a real challenge, and that's what I like. And having a goal such as this Freshwater Swimming Festival, and the fact that it's called a festival makes it sound fun, and that's what I'm into, and trying new things. And yes, I'm going to give it a go. To the tip of the baths I go again.
7: Yeah, what I like about it, Wendy, is that unlike a lot of sports, so let's just say Lewis Clairbert turns up next year. He's another one of these wonderful ambassadors. So he's a world champion over 400 IM. He's obviously 2 times Commonwealth Games gold medal. Now, I, outside of this, do a lot of commentary, and I would love to see you get on the start line next to Lewis and just try and rock his world for about 10 to 15 metres, because if you're a promising rugby player, you can't do that, can you? But you have an opportunity to rock this guy's world.
8: Yes. Can you imagine? I don't think I'd want to be anywhere near Lewis Clairbert, and I probably would last for about 5 seconds before he was off in the distance.
9: So tell us, Wendy, your training, you said you've dipped your toes back in the water, potentially heading to the tepid baths again. Have you looked the lineup at the Ignite Freshwater Swim Fest? There's a few shorter swims there, but which one are you thinking about? Which one's the one sort of the aim at the moment?
8: Well, that's a good question, and maybe you can give me some

0: some advice on that, because in Fiji we did the 1K, but what I didn't realise that someone told me is that it's very different swimming in fresh water to seawater. But apparently is it harder swimming in
1: fresh
0: water?
1: Yeah, the water is less dense, which makes it a little bit less, well, there's less buoyancy. So if we can get you into a wetsuit, which I believe we're going to, that'll give you a little bit more buoyancy. You'll sit a little bit higher in the water, and that'll probably make up for it. You'll feel like you're bobbing around like a cork, and you just have to turn the arms over at the front. Really.
2: Hey, Wendy, Wendy, you believe in value for money, don't you? Because
0: Sure.
2: Yeah, okay, so maybe the 10K, that way you're in the water longer, you get a longer experience. Have I sold you?
0: Oh, no way. That would be way too
2: That's
0: hard.
2: The longest of the swims, isn't it, Scott?
1: That's the longest. That's the, yeah.

0: I think we're either a 1K, Wendy, or we're stepping up to the 2.5K. So that's...
1: Oh, Lord. Okay,
0: that's,
1: yeah.
0: That's the two you've got.
1: Thinking, oh, I can just do the old 500. But, I mean, I have done a 1K.
0: You could do the 500.
1: And that was I think I'd like to be able to still do the 1K. And I guess it's a different experience because you're in colder water. But it is summer, isn't it? And it should be.
0: Yeah, it'll be 22, 23. I think the lake's pretty warm at that time of year. There'll be a lot of people that don't wear a wetsuit, don't like wearing wetsuits. But
1: really?
0: But that's there. But, yeah, it's a different experience. It's in a freshwater lake. It's not crystal clear water with Finding Nemo sort of swimming underneath you. It'd be slightly different.
1: Waving up at me. Yes, exactly. So that's a different experience. So I guess, I mean, we did do a few ocean swims while we were at, like, Takapuna Beach. We went down to Takapuna Beach and did some swims there, but probably would be a good idea to do a couple of swims in Lake Bapuki, I guess, if you can, before the event.
0: You definitely can.
2: Wendy, yeah. you've obviously been brave enough to break the ice and get into swimming. You did that, as we talked about. You've been up there in Fiji, and it's not easy, you know. Obviously, there are a lot of people in the water. It can be a bit gladiatorial. Some people, I guess, you know, it can be a little bit more body conscious at times too, and there's a few barriers being put up. What's your message to people out there maybe thinking about this, thinking about getting into open water swimming, that might be a little bit hesitant, maybe for some of the reasons I just mentioned?
1: Yeah, well, that's what I loved about it when we went to Fiji. Like, it did not matter who you were. It didn't matter what you looked like or how old you were.

0: bring into that Tepid Bars and train with you? Are you going to have a training buddy like you did for Fiji?
1: Yeah, it was really cool to have a training buddy, so I might have to whip around with a few friends, you know, and say, come on, let's go. I think, and it's amazing how many people actually are keen. And, you know, they might have done some swimming at school. They might have, you know, had a little try when they were at university level. And a lot of people actually I talk to that just say, we just like to give it a go. And so why not? See if I can get a few friends to join me.
2: See, off the back of this conversation, I'm thinking we need to get the boys from Altitude HD who do the rowing, and I reckon we could get Petrie, yeah. Burmester Petrie. Here comes Petrie. It's Petrie.
0: He's building you up, Wendy.
1: Can yeah. you imagine? I don't think so, but it's very nice yeah. of you. I'll be the one hiding down the back trying not to look like I'm going to win the race.
2: Hey, Wendy, lovely to have you on the program. All the very best in the coming months, and we look forward to catching up with you in February 13th for the Ignite Freshwater Swim Fest to be staged at Lake Pupuki there in Takapuna. Thank you.
1: Thank you. Thanks.
2: Okay, we'll take a break. Scott, just if people do want to find out a bit more information about, I mean, obviously Manu Z World Championships, obviously your trips to Fiji and this particular event, Ignite Architects bringing you the Freshwater Swim Fest.
0: Yeah, so freshwaterswimfest.com. 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We've got Sawmill putting up a garden bar. We've got the Food Truck Collective there, live music all weekend. 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
2: Yeah, I do say this. 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
4: Okay, it is 25 minutes away from 4. You are listening to Sport Nation. Mark Watson, and in studio, a good friend of mine, event director, a man who's brought New Zealand the Manu Z, or the Z Manu World Championships, started the New Zealand Ocean Swim Series back in 2004, which revolutionised open water swimming and took what was a niche triathlon event mainstream. And he's about to get back into the swimming event side of things with the Ignite Freshwater Swim Fest. And I want to put emphasis, Scott, on fest, because this is a two-day event and you are literally trying to create a festival like a music festival where basically people will come to Lake Pupuke, enjoy the music, some of the outside bars, the different concession stands, even with their swimming or not.
5: That's true. It's peak summer. It's going to be long, long, warm summer evenings. And yeah, we wanted to create something that hasn't really been created with swimming or even really triathlon events, to be honest, is that we know people like to swim, but there's lots of people that like to support. They might want to sit there and go and grab some lunch at the Food Truck Collective, or sit down and have a beer at the Sawmill Garden Bar, or listen to some acoustic music or live

0: to this event to enjoy a weekend celebrating swimming?
1: Yeah, there's a lot of fun events, as we mentioned. There are a lot of shorter events for people who are not thing. But also at the top end, there is the national sort of...
0: Yeah, the national events.
1: So we are expecting some quality athletes too, which is an opportunity for some people to come along and see these swimmers that you might see on TV or on live streams up close and personal.
0: Well, Lewis Kleber will be there, and you've just watched him on TV at the Commonwealth Games. He won't be swimming his favourite 200 butterfly and 400 IM, but he will be doing some open water swimming. But yeah, absolutely. 250, 500 metre, 1,000, 2,500, all the way up to 10K. Some of them are competitive, and most of the people that are going to be there are just your weekend warriors, the people that enjoy socially swimming and keeping fit.
1: Now, a lot of the events that you do draw a lot of people from outside of Auckland. Now, any time you're bringing people from outside of Auckland, that is bed nights. That is money being pumped into the local Auckland economy. Do you get assistance from the Auckland City Council?
0: We do, actually, for both the Z Money World Champs and the Ignite Freshwater Swim Fest. So, yeah, they're wanting the council, part of the council, Tarataki Auckland Unlimited, are all about profile for Auckland and driving the economy. And events are a great way to drive the economy. And certainly Z Money World Champs puts Auckland on the map. It's where the grand final takes place. It's live streamed. God, the amount of shared content from that event that happened in March this year and the March months previously are huge, and also a huge amount of people travel into Auckland to watch or take part in that event. So that's great. Likewise with the Ignite Freshwater Swim Fest, we're marketing in Australia. We're hoping to get a lot of people from off across the Tasman, but into Auckland for these national championship events, including their parents, their grandparents, so it's great for the city.
1: Because you run these swim vacations up in Fiji, and you've been doing it for a while now, and they sell out real quick. In fact, I was at another swimming event, and the Australians are like, I can't get in. Any chance you can sneak me in? Any chance you can give Scott a call and get me in? And I mean, the Aussies are right into it. Like, they are prepared to travel, aren't they? And you've got a good relationship with some of the great Australian swimmers who have come as ambassadors to Fiji in the past as well. Duncan Armstrong, who won gold in 88 for lane two, was it? Lane seven?
0: He was lane six alongside the great Matt Biondi. But yeah, look, Ocean Swim Fiji, our vacation swimming business, we have multiple events a year. It started out as a very much Kiwi event because we were Kiwis, and we wanted to give these Kiwis something to do in the winter. But now it's swung the other way. We're kind of anywhere from 50, 60, 70% Australian. There's a smaller component of Kiwis, some from America, Canada, Asia. So yeah, and they love the mix of a vacation whilst having a bit of active swimming in it, you know, rather than just sitting on that lounger like Wendy said and reading the book. It's have a swim first, then read the book and have the cocktail.
1: I often say that. I used to say that when we were training full time. I'd say, look, man, I know this is hard, but this is going to sound terrible, and I don't mean it in the way it comes across, but I used to say to athletes, do your training, then you can go and do what most other people are doing for the rest of the day, nothing, put your feet up. You know what I mean? It was like, you earn the right then, don't you? People still ask, I saw you out running, and I go, no, you saw me jogging. And I just jog so I can eat a bit more.
0: Yeah, exactly. Look, these people say to us, the feedback we get is that that's exactly what they want, and also, you know, I think, yeah, people just want that active holiday. It's a great mix.
1: Okay, it is coming up to 20 minutes away from 4. Scott Rice, my guest in studio, event director extraordinaire, a new event that he's about to launch in February 13th next year, the Ignite Freshwater Swim Fest. We're going to take another break, and then former All Black great Ian Jones is going to join us on the program, because Carmo, a lot of people might not know this, his second favourite sport is swimming.
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3: Well, Southland have just beaten the Waikato, I think 32 points to 21. Last minute kick there. Great celebrations down there in Southland. You are listening to Sport Nation. In studio is my guest, one of the great event promoters and directors in this country, Scott Rice. He's got a new event that's coming out in February. He's going back to the future. It's called the Ignite Freshwater Swim Fest. It's basically a festival. It's going to be held at Lake Pupuki in February. Now, we've had Wendy Petrie on the program. We've now got one of the great All Blacks. 79 tests, was part of that one famous All Black team that won a series in South Africa in 1996. Ian Carmo-Jones. Carmo, welcome.
4: Afternoon, Watto. Afternoon, Scotty. Yeah, good to be talking swimming, another sport I'm pretty passionate about.
3: Yeah, tell us a little bit about your background in swimming. I'm aware of how much you love your swimming and that you're a very good swimmer in your own right. Was it something that you did growing up?
4: Yep, it was, well, summer sport, pretty much. I mean, like most kids back in the, growing up in the 80s, we did everything. But swimming was something we got pretty passionate about and enjoyed doing and been part of mine and my family's kind of history for, well, forever. You know, my father was a swimmer. I loved swimming. Kids all did the sport and, you know, it's something you can do, you know, well into your later twilight years. I mean, I do lots of sports, but swimming, I think, gives me the greatest joy of all of them.
3: Yeah, what is it about it? Because a lot of people say, oh, it's the black line you follow and it's a bit individual. But, you know, I think there's a difference between pool swimming and open water swimming. What is it about open water swimming you like?
4: Well, camaraderie, like a lot of things. You're doing it with groups, you know, groups of like-minded people. You're out in nature, out in the elements, and when you can get yourself outside, around the beaches, around the lakes, the rivers of New Zealand, that's just an amazing place to kind of be. But, you know, around those like-minded people, the time and the place, we often talk about, Watto, when you turn up, make a commitment, your mates are going to turn up, and you go through and have an amazing session and a good chat afterwards. That, you know, the physical and mental benefits for me are immense. So I love that about the sport. I love the people who are involved in the sport. You're really only competitive to yourself, I believe. You know, yeah. It's, and I, of all the sports I do, swimming makes me feel the best when I finish. You know, you feel strong. It's all over. And at worst, what I say about swimming, it's like a full body massage. You're swimming in the water. I love that about it as well.
5: Hey, Carmo, Scott here. Thanks for coming on the program and thanks for getting involved in the Ignite Freshwater Swim Fest. It's great to have you. And obviously we've worked together and you've been a part of our swim series for many, many years and beach series, and love seeing your face and the family turn up. But you've obviously been part of the North Shore for a long time, and where is your favourite place to swim? And also,

0: Lake Pupuki many, many times with myself, either building up the Ironman races, so wanting to swim in the freshwater, friends swimming in the freshwater, or Scotty, if we get a week of northerlies on the North Shore, we often just pop over to Lake Pupuki. You can always find a flat spot on the lake. But in terms of a favourite, well, lucky enough to live on Milford Beach, mate, so it's literally the backyard is his favourite place to swim, and that's where I do most of it. Pool, this time of year, mate, it's about 14 degrees the sea temperature in Auckland at the moment.
1: Soft.
0: And it's a little cold for me. Not for everyone, I got to say, but it is for me, so I'm in the pool. But, yeah, look, I've been in Lake Pupuki many times. And, hey, we can go around that. We can do a 10K course, no problems, with inside Lake Pupuki. How many times you want to go around it.
1: Yeah.
0: But, yeah, aren't we so lucky to have that? There's fresh water. Once you can't get out, you know, five metres only from the edge of the lake, you're just in this beautiful fresh water. It's good. It's very good.
2: Yeah. You might have looked at the lineup of distances we've got there for next February at the lake. What one's got your name on it, Carmo?
1: 10K.
0: Yeah. The 10K is a hell of a challenge, right? But we all need a challenge. And they say, and this is to anyone who wants to do that, a 10K swim is like a marathon on the road. And that really is the equivalent. So, you know, you'll have, I'm assuming, Scotty, you'll have aid stations for the people doing the 10Ks. You can stop, you can refuel, eat, drink.
2: Yes.
0: However you want to do it.
2: Yeah, it's a 1.25 kilometre track, so you actually stop and you've got someone to support and feed you on the way through each lap. But I don't want to scare off all the listeners. I reckon you're up for the 10K, Carmo, but certainly for those listening, we start at 250 metres, and that can be a marathon for some people, can't it?
0: That's a real challenge, mate. It absolutely is. And look, there's going to be plenty of people out there. There's Scott himself. Wendy's gone through their process of becoming a swimmer. There's myself. There's Lewis. There's so many people that can help you. And we really, you'll inspire us if you don a wetsuit or even in the lake in February. It's not going to be too cold. Just in your togs, you swim 250 metres. It's a hell of an achievement. Take my hat off to anyone who goes from very little or no swimming to taking on their achievement, and you'll be applauded by everyone. I can guarantee you that when you finish, including your family, they'll be so immensely proud of people taking on that challenge. So, yeah, please, if you've ever been nervous of swimming in the ocean, this isn't the ocean. It's a freshwater lake. It is safe as you can like. There'll be plenty of people around there to help you, to support you. And yeah, take on that challenge of 250 metres. It is no mean feat. Swimming is a tough sport, but it is a wonderful, wonderful sport.
1: Carmo, just finally, and I'm running out of time here. Look, you know, most of the people that do tune up to these things are just wanting to finish. Most of them are there not trying to win this race, but there is that little bit of competition. Are you still a competitor, mate? Are you on there for fun, or are you going out there to win, mate?
0: Well, I'll
1: take that as you're out there to win.
0: Competing and completing, right? If you turn up Watto,
2: he's already committed.
1: Well, you tell me what event you're doing, and I'll train for it, and we'll go toe to toe, big guy.
2: Oh, this is big.
0: Well, I don't know what I'm going to do at this
1: stage. Well, I don't know either.
0: 10K sounds appealing to me.
2: Uh-oh. No, he's not. He's no, smiles off his face, Carmo.
1: Anyway, Carmo. Hey, look, we're going to need to leave it there, mate. Do appreciate it, big guy. Thank you.
2: Thanks for being on the program.
0: Take care. Well, I'm looking forward to this swim fest. So cool. Get involved.
1: Five sounds
2: Thanks,
1: good,
2: Ian.
1: Mate. Five sounds good, Carmo. Yep, anyway. I think I could do 10.
2: Your bluff there.
1: No, I was actually swimming okay last summer. It's just more like getting the time and to do the training for 10K. It is a long way. But yeah, it's certainly, I think once you can just reach a certain level and swimming, it's then just time in the water, isn't it?
2: It is.
1: It's just finding the time to actually get the training in for 10, where I think those shorter events, you can find the time in your day to get it done.
2: Yeah, two or three times a week training and you can get to any of those shorter distances. Yeah. It doesn't have to be a marathon for you.
1: Hey, Scott, we've literally only got 90 seconds left, mate. Just one more time. People wanting to get involved with the Ignite Freshwater Swim Fest, February 13th. It is a festival, guys. It's just, you know, it's fun as much as anything. How do people find out more?
2: Yeah, freshwaterswimfest.com. We've got all the information about all the swims, We've got a preparation page for

0: people to check out to get their free training programs. 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
1: Okay, Scott, and just quickly, two of these events don't come without a bit of commercial backing. Who are those major sponsors?
0: Oh, look, we thank Tātaki Auckland Unlimited, of course, the council, for getting in behind our events. Hugely appreciative of their support. But we've got too many sponsors to mention. I will mention Ignite, our naming sponsor of Freshwater Swim Fest, Z Energy for the Manu. We've got plenty of sponsors for Fiji, Fiji Airways, Tourism Fiji, Sofitel Fiji, all make it make our life easy over there.
1: Yeah, I do want to say this, guys. Have a crack at the open water swimming. The wetsuits that you can swim in these days get the buoyancy. They take out a lot of the technical deficiencies you might have. It is a non-weight-bearing sport. As Carmo said, when you're in the water, it just feels like an all-body massage. You don't have to kill it. Most people there are not trying to win it, guys. It's a very safe environment. It's a very friendly, welcoming environment. If you're looking for something slightly different, you don't just want to look at nature, you want to become part of it, get into open water swimming, do check out the Ignite Fresh Water Swim Fest, set to go February 13th, 2027. That's us for the afternoon. Special thanks to Braden Harrison. Coming up next, we've got some live NRL for you. It is the Knights taking on the Titans.
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15: 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He pitched it!

0: to Trindle. 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
1: Left hand side, Chanel Harris to Vena Pompey. Here's a chance, Reece Walsh. He capitalised. He gets the fullback. Reece Walsh scores one of the great grand final tries.
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3: It sure is. 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The pre-game show for before you dig, before every job search, before you dig online every time. Let's get straight into it, gentlemen. For Seek. And remember, seek and you shall find. The key matchup this afternoon, Scopey.
4: Yeah, I'm going to go AJ Brimson against Dane Gagai. Two premier centres. The Knights shift the ball a lot, so it's going to be a big task for Brimo. And on the flip side, offensively, if he's able to have some good moments, that's going to be a great thing for the Titans.
3: Indigenous round continues here, round 24. Let's go to the welcoming ceremony here at McDonald Jones Stadium.
5: I pay the deepest respects to the traditional owners of the land that we get today, and I thank you for warm mind and welcome me. I also thank you for the Gold Coast for coming down and playing a beautiful Newcastle Knights today. I have a blessed time as you walk through this country this weekend. Thanks for joining us all. This is the last word of my dear friend Glenn. Newcastle Knights members of the band, we're here. Let's make some noise for these two things here.
3: Let's continue with that. Owen Craigie, I think it was. Scopey down there with the Newcastle Knights side. Jaden Campbell comes across and just says g'day as well and gives him a hug as he welcomes him to Indigenous round. For the best job matches, seek and you shall find. What about an unmissable moment for drink-wise, Adam Blair?
6: We spoke earlier about the points that being scored in the wingers. Dom Young getting up high, taking a screamer.
3: Over the top. We look forward to that. They've all warmed up because of Ream. Remember, who's running hot this winter? With over 80 years of manufacturing hot water in Australia, it's got to be Ream. The 1% moment for minus one, the degree of difference in transport and warehousing, Scopey.
4: Yeah, that's going to come from Tyson Frizzell. You don't play 300 games in the NRL without doing the little things right, and he's celebrating 301 for the home crowd tonight. So Tyson Frizzell will be my 1%er.
3: It is the Keno Go coin toss, and it was won by the Newcastle Knights. They'll receive there at the southern end of McDonald Jones Stadium. As a result of that, they are running right to left on your radio dial, and we are underway. Your referee is Liam Kennedy. Your senior review official is Chris Butler, and it's Trey Mooney with the first carry, and he's going to be brought down, pushed sideways. Good defence to start there with the Gold Coast Titans. He'll be 15 metres out from his goal line when he plays it. Back now, they go for Marzu. Feature of last week was how well Canberra handled Greg Marzu coming out of trouble in that match. Now they throw long to Hopwood. Hasn't he had an outstanding first season in the National Rugby? All ball comes loose. And penalty straight away. All right, great opportunity for Newcastle to get themselves out of this territory. Nil all the scoreline with 30 seconds in.
4: Yeah, I thought you hit him with the commentator's curse 30 seconds into the game, Jimmy. Poor Cody Hopwood. But he got away with it there. And now they're about to go over halfway with Jermaine McEwen.
3: That scoreline for Mate Internet. $25 off for 6 months with Mate. So they're just short of the halfway line. Here's Hopwood again, and he leans into it.
4: Would that have been a record, too, if you
3: could have been a record?
4: Commentator's curse in the first 30 seconds.
3: Three tackles hit. Yeah, that could have been a record. Here they go. That man, Gagai, and he's going sideways. Now he straightens up, and he nearly went through. It was a bad miss there by Fotowaker. They were able to recover. Now Crossland goes left-hand side to Sharp. Here's Ponga on his favoured left side, and he can't get away from the defence of Ilias. Got a little help there from Jojo Fifita. They're only 20 metres out now. They go back to the centre of the field. Crossland dumbing on the inside, goes to the outside. Here's this lateral stuff. Gagai to Young, who has to stop and straighten up, and then he's

0: push in the back, and he gets an advantage from it.
1: All right, 4-0, we think. You're not so sure, Scopey.
2: Yeah, so as soon as I saw that it was the fourth tackle on the opposite side, I started looking at the options.
3: He's looking to go back towards the ball. This is a penalty. We have a decision.
2: Yeah, I started looking for the flying mullet. Fletcher Hunt, he's done this so many times. Normally he gets it right.
1: Yep.
2: Lockie Ilias was going back towards the ball, and Fletcher Hunt just gave him a little shove in the back there, Blairy.
4: Yeah, great. It was a great leap by Fletcher Hunt, and that's what he's good at. But unfortunately, you can't push someone away from and take an advantage from it.
5: So the Warren Bulldog has a penalty against them as their kick for the sideline made 7 metres. So what's going on here? Because they were about 20 metres in too, where they got the penalty. Ever since Zach from Parramatta rang the breakfast program and told us about keep your eye on the kicks, I can't keep my eyes off them as Fa'asua Malawi goes forward. 2.5 minutes gone, 0-0 the scoreline. That's for Mate Internet now, back through the centre of the field. And they're going to be brought down just short of the 30-metre line. The Newcastle Knights Indigenous jerseys, they look fantastic. It's a different blue that the shorts are, and then a red with the Indigenous artwork. Here's Keanu Kinney exploding out of his end, gets himself into Newcastle Knights territory. That is last tackle. They'll kick it now on this right-hand side. It's, Ilias. It's pushed sideways. Big Francis. Frank the Tank got him. Ball bounces. Goes to Ponga. Now he's going to straighten up and make metres before he's met in a high tackle. It was Mo Fotowaka who's now saying to the referee, hang on, we got an issue previously. So Mo Fotowaka, the captain of this Gold Coast Titans side, and he's blowing up about the contact on Lockie Ilias. Well, how do you see that contact on Kalen Ponga, Adam?
4: Yeah, I thought it was really high. Very lucky at the moment just to get a penalty for it, because I reckon the contact was right on the chin.
2: Yep, they're playing on. I was happy with the contact from Francis Manuleu on Lockie Ilias too. Exact same time as he kicked the ball. Happy for it to be play on.
1: And wrapped the arms.
2: Yep, tackled him all the way to the
1: did
2: ground.
1: Did everything right.
2: Yep.
1: So no problem with that. All right. Oh, little offload from Mooney straight away. Goes to Sharp, and Sharp's going to be brought down eventually. Great strength from him. He's still got that left knee strapped, which has been always a concern. Now they go long to the right side. Here's Ponga. Ponga looking to get the outside of one. He got out of that tackle there of Campbell. Can't get out of the next one. And he's going to be stopped 28 metres short of the line. They're 10 metres in from the eastern touchline. Down a short side. Here they go. A little tip on there. Goes to Gagai. He wants the ball back, McEwen. He doesn't get it on this occasion. So they'll have to come out here. It's a long shift to the left by the looks of it. They're all set up. Crossland flings it out now to Smith. He turns it back on the inside to Hopwood. Great tackle cut down there. Nice work from Pascoe. Centre of the field now. 18 metres out. They go back to the right. Then Ponga went short to McEwen. Great tackle there. They needed to make that one. They made it on the bigger man. They keep going. Quick hands. There's a little kick from Gagai. Gagai's going to get through and score it. Well, Gagai kicked it, looked to the right for Dom Young, didn't need Dom Young, get through, Liam Kennedy points to the spot. Now they get the first try of the afternoon. Newcastle look to be humming here in the Hunter. 4-0 the scoreline.
4: Yeah, great little kick there from Dane Gagai down the short side. Nothing going on. Keanu Kinney comes down the line and puts pressure on Kalen Ponga, who swings around. Nice little grubber here. Nutmeg, straight through the legs. But again, if you go back to the start of the game, the Titans have given too many penalties or leg-ups to the Newcastle Knights. And you've seen the Newcastle Knights, we've said it at the start of the show, that they will move the ball side to side. As soon as they get into the edge, they'll try and penetrate on the edge, then come back through the middle and then get it out to their strike men. And Dane Gago got fortunate, I reckon, with that grubber, but it's a try to the Newcastle Knights.
2: Yeah, they'll take it, won't they? Dane Gago, what a start. I was just trying to have a look to find out where Keanu Kinney was, because it was such a good play from Kalen setting up Jermaine McEwen with that quick play the ball. He sort of got stuck at Marcus / A defender and was the person who went to go put some pressure out on Gags, and it was a nice bounce. Probably a little bit more urgency was required from the Titans, and a hot start for the Newcastle Knights.
1: Try number 91 for Dane Gagai as he gets a bit of work on the hamstrings. That's Dane on the ground there. Yep, he's got that sleeve on his left quad. But it's a bright start for the Newcastle Knights. 6 minutes in, 4-0 the scoreline for Mate Internet. $25 off for 6 months with Mate Internet. And Sandon Smith it is, that's 11 metres in from the eastern touchline, taking it back about 23 metres. Swings through it neatly, and that is flags up. Crowd like it. 6-0 is the scoreline.

0: After 6 minutes, for Mate Internet.
1: Yeah, hot start for the Newcastle Knights. They're not afraid to play footy, are they? I feel like already early on in this game, the three or four sets, they might be 3 from 3 or 4 from 4. They're going sideline to sideline. Once they get to a short side, though, they don't mind their chances doubling up on that same sort of person, whatever that spot player may be. So look for them to continue that this afternoon.
2: So take two, kickoff from Jaden Campbell. And again, it's deep down to Fletcher Sharp. And again, it's Trey Mooney that's going to truck it forward. Gets there and meets the defence of Patston. And he's dragging him to the ground. Was that Carlin Ponga just diving over the play the ball? I don't know what was going on there. But anyway, next play was Marzu. And he was tackled. Now they go right side. Here's Croker. We talked about his play last week and how important he is to the Newcastle Knights side.
1: One percenters, speaking of one percenters, that's Matty Croker.
2: Sharp, ball back on the inside. Francis Manu Lele'ua. Such a bright start to the game. I think it was first touch. He put Fletcher Sharp under the post that game last week. Here they go through Croker. Smith went short to McEwen. McEwen is bustling, beat one, pushes out of another one. Then he straightens up and he gets out of another tackle. And now he's going to be brought down 29 metres out. That's the last. Which way do they go? Crosslin goes to Smith. He goes high. Where's the mullet coming through now on Keanu Kinney? There he is. Bats it back. Mooney's got it. Floats it off to the top. Manu Lele'ua throws it out to Marzu and he gave one away. There was no one there in front of Big Frank the Tank. And he said, no, Gregory, you have one out there on that left wing. We talked about the wingers scoring tries. We thought Marzu would. That's his first. That's their second. And 10-0 is the scoreline.
1: Yeah, it started with the flying mullet. Well, you know, you're looking for... There's the brown flying mullet.
2: Yes.
1: And then there's like a shortened version of the blonde one at the moment. Because it looks like Fletcher Sharps has had...

0: rowers and big passes over the weekend. What a ball from Trey Mooney to Francis Manulele'ua, who finds Greg Marzu. And I tell you what, big Frank the Tank's starting to develop a little try celebration, a bit of a flex, because that's the third time I've seen it now. The first time was when they played the Roosters, and he put away Bradman Best.
1: Okay.
2: Yeah, but what about the skills from Trey Mooney as well, right?
1: Yeah.
2: To be able to catch that ball in one hand at height and then be able to chuck it over to Francis to be able to execute that try. I reckon, now again, the Newcastle Knights not afraid to put the ball up. Fletcher Hunt's going to be doing that all day on Keanu Kinney, the bigger player that's going to go up and compete. And then just numbers around the pitcher for the Newcastle Knights. Titans need to be a little bit better around supporting Keanu Kinney, knowing that these guys will go and compete.
1: They've been perfect this afternoon, Newcastle. 5 from 5. So too is the Gold Coast. They've had 1 from 1. That's the problem with that. So second try, and the Titans have touched the ball once.
0: I'll tell you what, one thing, as Sandon Smith lines this up, Jaden Campbell, and let's Sandon kick this first.
1: Meter in from the Western touch line. He's hit it beautifully. He's hit the left hand upright. So 10-0 is the scoreline. $25 off for 6 months with Mate Internet. Save more when you bundle.
0: Newcastle Knights are 5 from 5, and I reckon I've seen Kalen Ponga pop up 3 or 4 times already on the right edge. They like their chances over there. Jaden Campbell and AJ Brimson have got to get their shoulder pads on this afternoon because they're coming early and often.
1: Well, it all started off the back of that great run from Jermaine McEwen, and I'm not sure who he went out of, but it feels like getting him at Jaden Campbell.
0: It was JC.
1: It was, yep. Okay. Yeah, that feels like it's going to be a focus. Such powerhouses on those edges that we talked about last week, and it's continuing again this week. Did he give one away there, Frank the Tank? Thought the line was open. He could have taken it himself. Very selfless.
0: That's super coach speak if ever I've heard it, Jimmy.
1: Right. Our opposite's got Greg Marzu. Oh, here he is again. Go on, break some tackles, Greg. Go on, that'd be lovely. Didn't break any on that occasion, but he still made his 8 or 9 metres.
0: He goes, Frankie.
1: Back down the short side. Oh, he went straight at Lachlan Ilias. Ilias there to make the tackle too, by the way.
0: But he's a good defender, Lachie Ilias. One-on-one.
1: Needed a bit of help there. Got some from Big Tino. To the right side they go. Here. Oh, back on the inside. Here's McEwen again. They got a 6 more. Oh, dear. Newcastle. Full of running here this afternoon at McDonald Jones Stadium. The weather's cleared up a bit too, so they're liking the drier track. They've just got themselves in the Gold Coast Titans territory. Mooney to play. Crossland goes right side to Smith. Out the back now to Ponga. He went out the back to Gagai. Gagai 1-on-1 with Brimson. Pushed away, and Brimson had to come again and make the tackle, and he did that. Oh no, another 6 more. So this is now the third set that they're having. Haven't been complete sets. Here's Hopwood. Cut down again. Good defensive work there. That was a tackle from Randall. Now they come through Sharp, and Sharp's trying to straighten up, get him behind the markers. Can't do it, but they're only 20 metres out in their centre of the field. Smith, he'll go flat now to Mooney. Mooney, oh, he tried to throw it out the back to Ponga. I think it came off a Gold Coast Titans hand. They're going to call it knock on Newcastle. I think Carlin, hang on, let's have a listen here.
3: Carlin, the rule is knock on. Where do you want it? Knock on!
1: So Kalen just having a chat with Trey Mooney. They don't burn the captain's challenge on that one, but this will be an opportunity for the Titans to touch them. Footy, 10-0 the scoreline.
2: Yeah, disappointing there from Trey Mooney. I think they're building some pressure. Got a few set of six agains, and they're trying to play through them. I reckon they're beating them to the ground and beating them off the ground as well. And watching some of those Titans movements through the middle of the park, not really getting that third man out of the tackle quick enough. They're getting 4 in, but really slow. So an area to exploit around those inside shoulders on those A defenders.
1: Bo Fermor with a carry, and the Titans are 26 metres out from their own goal line. There's a 6 more from Senior Sergeant Liam Kennedy. So 2 in that last set to the Newcastle Knights. That's always tough to defend. So here's 1 for the Titans as they go out the back. And, oh, that was Campbell that thought about a run. The lights went out quickly with Jermaine McEwen all over him on that occasion. Now they go back through the centre of the field. And here's Fotowaker, who's going to be dragged down a metre short of the halfway line. Back down to the short side. Here's Campbell getting a crossfield and turning it back on the inside for the explosive AJ Brimson. Quick play of the ball, and away they go again. Campbell throws now to Tino, and it looked a little lost on that occasion too. I'm not sure that was the plan from Josh Hannay. Last tackle, they're 35 metres out, back to the left-hand side. Goes to Campbell, he's going to put high into a corner. This is Dom Young, this is Young coming down with it, does going sideways, but it's a great catch from the big Englishman, and he's going to be tackled 12 metres out from his own goal line.

0: 10-0 is the scoreline, and that is for mate internet.
1: Only early doors, a little bit clunky there from Titans, but you can understand it with all the fatigue that they've currently been put into them with the hot start from the Newcastle Knights.
0: Here's Fletcher Hunt, the flying mullet, brown version, going across field, and he's cut down. Nice tackle there. That was from Campbell. Here they go out the back, quick hands, and they got the extra one. Love going to the edges with Dom Young. Young into space, has to stop, get away from the sideline. Lots of defenders there for the Titans, so that's a good sign. Lots of chasers back there, and Young's going to be tackled. What is he, 38 metres out from their goal line. Now, a little kick from Kalen. I'm not sure he told everyone. He might have told Fletcher Sharp. He's getting back there. Kinney there first, and he's going to be tackled 2 metres out from his own goal line.
2: Yeah, a bit of patience there from Newcastle Knights. Needed to be better in that situation. They're finding space on the edges. They're playing through them. You're just looking at the Titans' body language, all walking behind the ball. Their middles are tired because the Newcastle Knights want to move them around and actually exploit those areas. Every time there's a break on the edge, the middle forwards have to move back about 20, 40 metres just to get ready to go again. And I thought Kalen could have been a bit better in that situation.
0: 13 minutes gone in this game. 10-0 the scoreline. $25 off for 6 months with Mate Internet. So they dodged a bullet there, I think. You're exactly right, Adam Blair. A kick and no one really knew about it. Here's a kick downfield from the Titans. Is it going to pull up in the in-goal area? It does, but Young is there to start tracking it back, and he's going to be stopped 12 metres out again from his own goal line. Now we've got a slow return from a lot of the Newcastle Knights forwards, as Gagai it is that's going to carry the ball, and that's Randall that comes up with a good tackle. We've still got four players who are in the defensive line of the Titans. Now they're going to shift it. A Sharp dropped it. Now Fifita's got it. Then they go to Jalen DeGroote. He leaps one, straightens up, nearly going all the way here. Jalen DeGroote brought down 5 metres short of the goal line. That's a horrible mistake from the Newcastle Knights. Another six more goes the way of the Titans. Turn back on the inside. Funawaker is there, and he's stopped there by Crossland, brought to ground. There was Hopwood around the legs as well. So that's a slow play of the ball. Now they go long to the left-hand side. Randall slips as he gets to the defensive line, and he's now 7 metres out. Slow play of the ball. Plays it now. Dummy and go. Pasco stopped by Ponga. Had to be. He nearly went straight through the little hooker. Here they go. Flat to Fotowaker. That looks flat. We'll call it that, as he's going to be tackled 30 centimetres out. Now Pasco long to the right. Ilias out the back to no one. Bounces for DeGroote, and DeGroote has to go back. And you heard the referee there. It was a surrender tackle. They've got a couple up their sleeve. Kinney gets the dummy half. Goes to Ilias. Ilias out the back to Suamalaawi, and he's dragged the ground. Last tackle. They're centre field and they're 8 metres out. To the left-hand side they go. Campbell looking to straighten up, and he's going to finish with the footy. And that's a disappointing end to that set there for the Gold Coast Titans. 25 minutes remaining in this first half. 10-0 the scoreline for Mate Internet.
1: I'll tell you what, we always talk about one percenters, and this isn't a one percenter moment for minus one refrigerated transport, but Dom Young not taking that ball on the full. Kalen Ponga was throwing his hands in the air.
0: Yep.
1: They end up turning it over two plays later. It's the first time they've actually been under threat, under duress, within their own 20. So Kalen will be having a little word to his winger, Dom Young.
0: It's amazing how little win lead to points or big win. But there are all those little things that go against your team. Here they go right side. They might use up Dong Young again here. They go to McEwen, and then he goes to Gagai, and Gagai comes away from the sideline. I think he was hit high, yeah.
3: Yeah, but you got him high.
0: Yeah. It's Chris Randall that's been done for the high tackle. I think that was exactly right.
1: Yeah, I like Chris Randall. He's wholehearted. He tries his backside off. It was a dipping Dan Gagai, and he's coming over the top trying to back the tackle. Ooh, is there a...

0: Out in he was put on report straight away.
1: Yep.
0: Mitigating circumstances that Gags was dropping played a factor for sure.
1: Yep.
2: It's Tyson Frizzell, 301st game. How did your 300th game go, Adam? Speaking of mitigating circumstances,
3: we won typical Adam Blair fashion. 10 minutes in the bin with mostly about 6 minutes to go.
2: And that, what you were putting pressure on the halfback.
3: Putting pressure on the halfback, trying to take him out.
2: That's exactly right. Here's Kalen Ponga trying to take out the Titans as Fletcher Hunt nearly gets away from Fifita. Brought down 15 metres short of the goal line, 5 metres in from the western touchline. They go back centre of the field, turn it back on the inside. Here's Croker. Good tackle. That's Randall. That's the type of tackling we've seen from him a lot. Now they go right side again. Looked inside Smith. Then he went short outside to Hopwood. Hopwood quick play the ball. Crossland gets there. Throws now. Oh, that was Croker again, standing with the footy. Goes to Mooney. Mooney back to Smith. Little kick. That's what Gagai wanted. That's what Gagai got. Try number two. This time he relied on the boot of his halfback Sandon Smith. The result is the same. It's a try to Dane Gagai. He's got two. The Knights have three. They lead 14-0.
3: The hardest thing with the Newcastle Knights in trying to defend them, especially for a fullback, right? And this is why they've scored a couple of points, is they move the ball side to side. So Keanu, the fullback in the Titans, has to put himself on the right-hand side here. The ball gets an offload, so he's not in that position now to go get the ball. And then Sandon Smith puts a nice grubber in there. The fullback isn't in the picture. This is why it's really effective for the Newcastle Knights. But they're challenging every single player in the Titans to actually move fast and get to a position really quickly. But these little grubbers here are really effective when you move the team side to side.
0: It's an effective play across the league, Blairy. Yep. Yeah. So many teams now are doing it with success. The early kick it on plays three and four. And, yeah, you might give away a couple of tackles if you get it wrong, but that's the price you could pay as a defence if you don't get it right. And they're really working over Keanu Kinney, making him go sideline to sideline like you're talking about.
3: Well, they're actually really good defence.
2: Hang on, just have a listen. Can we listen to Liam Kennedy? I'm not sure we've had the try confirmed yet. So that was Tino Suamalawi that came out to discuss things with referee Kennedy. He's standing in front of the ball right now. Now it is try confirmed.
4: Now, minute 20 timeout.
0: Did you see anything? Or was it just put down? It must have been put down, right?
3: Maybe they're checking his onside.
2: There was a question mark around the put down. I think we'll have a look at the Harvey Norman replay again. Now Sandon Smith lining up the kick. So try confirmed on that one. I presume that's what Tino was coming out to talk about. 21 and a bit minutes remaining in this first half. 14-0 is the scoreline. We'll go around the grounds for Chemist Warehouse. 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Very shortly we'll have teams for that Tigers-Dragons game. Here's Smith, 18 metres in, 18 metres back, and absolutely no problem for him. Kicking well this afternoon, 2 from 3, and that's 16-0. The scoreline for Mate Internet, $25 off for 6 months with Mate.
0: If there was an award for buy of the year, Sandon Smith's got to be up there, right? Like, the big money purchase was Dylan Brown in the off-season, and with the injury that Dylan Brown and also other players have had this year, Sandon Smith played a pivotal role for the Knights.
3: Oh, it's paid off, right? Because Dylan Brown's been injured. He's out for the season. He's come and he's done a job. He's played off the bench when Fletcher Sharp's been hurt. Callum was out. So he's been Mr. Fix-It, and obviously now coming into the team and then just playing really consistent and obviously kicking goals at the same time.
2: Here's Fletcher Sharp taking that kick, and again it's Trey Mooney that goes forward. I want to ask you this, Adam. What is Fletcher Sharp's best position?
3: I like him at fullback, but I also like him at six. I don't know which one, what's his best.

Smith, because, you know, if there's an injury anywhere, he fills in. And yet he's still got high-level output as we see a penalty come the way here. I think it's crusher tackle, pressure on the back of the neck. Both of Moore can't believe it. And that was on Jermaine McEwen. So he does look a little busted, McEwen. But one of the beauties of Fletcher Sharp is that his versatility allows him to be a perfect player.

0: He went at Manu Lele'ua, and there's always seems to something happen. Now we've got an issue here for Josh Paston. He's still on the ground. Hang on.
1: He must have copped a boot. I think he's copped a boot in the face. Because he wasn't knocked out. He was just in pain.
2: He's going to have a look, mate. It's not my call.
0: Okay, there you go. That's Liam Kennedy there. I'm sure that Josh Paston just said, no, I'm okay. So
1: he doesn't look okay.
0: No, he's in the hands of the trainer here, just looking at on the big screen. Here's the Harvey Norman replay.
1: Oh, no, it is a shoulder to the head. Yeah, he could be in a bit of trouble. I thought it was maybe a flick of the boot on the way through, but, yeah, he's still wobbling around. He's going to... They'll get him off.
0: So trainer allows him to stay on. Independent doctor might be a different story.
1: Yep.
0: So Francis plays it 12 metres out to the right-hand side. They go Croker flat to Hopwood. There's a good line getting at Jaden Campbell there. Now they go again. Big dummy. Ball on the inside. Trey Mooney goes charging forward, and he's dragged down 5 metres short of the goal line. They're lined up to the left-hand side. They're going to go back to the right-hand side with Smith out the back now. Here's Gagai. Had success this afternoon. Goes back to Sandon Smith. Now Jermaine McEwen goes again, and he throws the dummy, and he's going to be stopped there by Pasco. Got some help from the back rower as well. Now it's last tackle. They'll come left-hand side. Here's Smith all the way to the line. Sharp went to Ponga, floated it over the top to no one. Bounced a couple of times before Marzu was able to get it. Now Greg puts in a little kick. It's wobbly. It's all over the place. It's going over the dead ball line. Just no one chases their kick harder than Greg Marzu. Hang on a minute.

0: Wasn't able to release the footy. Campbell a little frustrated. Last tackle now. Sunshine back out here at McDonald Jones Stadium. Fotowaker goes now to Kinney in great speed. Fifita puts a kick in. Came off the boot of Fletcher Hunt. Did well to stay in the field of play and got the footy back. So well done to the Newcastle Knight. There was speculation his mullet went into the, is that right? Into the sideline.
1: I was watching that just in case the mullet flicked onto the line.
2: Tell you what, it happened in the NRLW about a month ago where someone grabbed the hair and put it on the side. Like, that's considered out.
0: Yep. That's the greatest excuse to get a haircut that Justin Holbrook would ever have, I would say. Here they go. Again, the sunshine is out. They go through Gagai, and Gagai tries to get away from Brimson. Oh, he bumped off Jaden Campbell. He nearly dropped the ball in the process. 17 minutes remaining first half. 16-0 the scoreline. For Host Plus, that's a plus. That's in favour of Newcastle. They come now to Hopwood. Geez, been strong. Lots of carries this afternoon. Last tackle. Crossland quickly out of dummy half. Looking for a 40.

0: Don went, right, I'll get it. So he did, but now he's tackled 7 metres out from his own goal line.
1: Yeah, his Dom is good for that one, Jimmy. But okay. Kalen's going to, like I said before, he's throwing his hands up in the air, making sure that he showed the urgency that's required, and he just did enough then.
0: So they go right side to Jermaine McEwen, who again gets himself at Jaden Campbell. They're lined out to this left-hand side. Tyson Frizzell now comes onto the field for game number 301. So we've got Trey Mooney and Cody Hopwood off the field, looking for the other player on. This is Lachlan Crouch. He's been impressive.
1: Yeah.
0: The few games that we've seen him play, Scopey. Last tackle, 32 metres out from their own goal line. Looks as a big kick into a breeze there from Kalen Ponga. Keanu Kinney takes it on the fly, and look at him go. He's up to the 40-metre line, the diminutive fullback for the Gold Coast Titans. 15 minutes remaining in this first half, 16-0 the scoreline. Who's running hot, Adam, for Ream? And remember, who's running hot this winter? Ream, of course.
2: Yeah, hey, Jimmy, we were just talking about how good Cody Hopwood's been there, and obviously alongside Trey Mooney. Nine, between both of them, 9 carries each. They've really put some work in as front rowers, so I'm going to go with the front rowers, the 2 starting front rowers for the Newcastle Knights.
0: Been very good as they just walk back to their spots on the bench in front of us here, but the Titans are starting to mount some pressure here. Low ball to Jalen DeGroot, and he can't get away from Fletcher Sharp as he came back infield. Last tackle now, 30 metres out. They go left-hand side. Ooh, that was another one from Campbell. Put it high. They're going to just let them take it. That was Phil Sami, was it? Straight into the hands of Dom Young. He said, Kalen, I got this one. And it's now Newcastle with the footy. 14 minutes remaining in this first half. 16-0 the scoreline. For Host Plus, that's a plus.
1: Yeah, we've got ourselves a nice little arm wrestle now, don't we? The Titans have finally decided to turn up. It took them about 20 minutes, but they're well and truly in the game now, and starting to see some fatigue in the Knights players, which is good to see.
0: So that was Marzu with a carry. Now they go again. This is Crouch. He's going to be dragged to ground. They're 9 metres short of the halfway line. Now Croker out the back to Sharp. Puts it back on the inside to Manu Lele'ua, who can't beat the tackle. Oh, hang on. Player taken out.
1: That's so soft. There was not much in that
2: push.
0: So was it Croker that was taken out?
1: Yeah. Mofotawaker comes out of the line to put pressure on him. He passes out the back. He sort of just pushes him. Have a look at this. Are you kidding?
0: Oh,
1: that's so soft.
0: Harvey Norman replay. It's a very heavy.
1: At least if Fleury done it back in his day, he would have given him a proper shoulder.
2: I wouldn't have lasted that much. I wouldn't have played much footy in the last 3 years. Those are the rules.
0: It was a heavy push from Mo Fotuoka, we can say that. Well, yeah, it's a bit awkward sitting next to Adam Blair saying, oh, that's a penalty, Adam, this day and age. Here's Crouch, good run, makes his way upfield, made 10 or 12 metres. They're only 18 metres out. They go to the right-hand side. Frizzell out the back for Smith, turn it on the inside. McEwen, he just explodes, really challenges defenders. Now they're 9 metres out. Crossland back to the open side. Smith out the back to Ponga, quick hands to Sharp. Flat to Big Francis, short of the line. Great tackle. Jojo Fifita came up with a try saver. He's only a metre out now. That's Hunt at dummy half. He went down a short side. I reckon he's got it down. Hang on a minute. Take a listen.
3: Coming into tackle 5. I have no try. Just confirm the ball stays up, please.
0: Okay, they're going to say held up. I tell you what, he did a whole lot better than I anticipated.
1: Yeah, initially I was with you, Jimmy. I thought it. Just the angle that he took, he was going to be able to get down after
3: clear
1: a big carry.
3: Clear the contact from the Titans.
0: Chris Butler, senior review official.
1: The big tackle one-on-one. What a tackle from Jojo Fifita on Big Frank the Tank. And I think he's helped out and assisted.
3: To be grounded on the leg here of the Titans.
1: There we go. Okay. That's a good picture for Titans fans.
0: Jalen DeGroot in there making the defensive save. Yeah. Going up no try with ball on leg like that, I can't see this being overturned, Adam.
2: Yeah, it'll be held up here. I'm just going to quickly say that Greg Marju gave himself up on that short side there.
3: Based on our first angle, the ball looks to be grounded on the leg. We'll be supporting the on-field decision of held up. We have a decision.
2: Although there was not much space on that short side, if Fletcher Hunt looks like he's going to go dive down for the line, a little pop-up would I might have got Jojo Fifita committed into him.
1: Yeah.
2: He could have scored a try.
0: So here we go to the right-hand side. Comes the last tackle, Sandon Smith. Oh, he might have put this a little deep, Sandon. Yeah, he did. Didn't get that right at all. Taken there by Phil Sami, and Phil's off and running. So That's disappointing there, finish to the set for the Knights. Now we've got a 7-tackle set.

0: tackle zero, and they're 32 metres out from their own goal line. 12 minutes remaining in the first half, 16-0 the scoreline. For Host Plus, that's a plus.
1: Yeah, I'm happy for the Titans because they didn't deserve that. It was a soft penalty for Mo Fotowaka.
0: Yes.
1: A huge tackle one-on-one from Jojo Fifita, so they defended their line well on that occasion because, as I said before, they've got themselves back in a nice arm wrestle now.
0: Okay, that's Cleese Haas who's out on the field. I think he came on for Josh Patston, Curtis Moran there as well. So both sides have made that change in the front row. Now they go left-hand side Titans. Dummy on the inside for Firmer. That was Keanu Kinney that he couldn't get the ball to. And now he's going to be pushed sideways. Good defence there. Gagai was lending a hand. So too was Lachlan Crouch. Now they come. Oh, Cooper Bye. Manu Leleua came out of the line and crunched the youngster. That was his first carry of the afternoon. Last tackle. Ilias now with a kick here for Jalen DeGroote. DeGroote goes high, pops it back. Now they pop it back again. Here's Campbell, still the last. Can't get it away. Tackled again with it, Jaden Campbell. It's going to be a turnover. 8 metres out from the Newcastle line. 11 minutes remaining in this first half. 16-0 the scoreline. For Host Plus, that's a plus.
2: Yeah, not the best kick for Ilias, but not a bad position to finish off your set in the corner where now they go after the Newcastle Knights. Numbers in the picture for both teams, but unable to get the ball away, Jaden Campbell. Here they go now going after the Knights. Inside their 10 is two to three tackles there now.
0: So three tackles and they've made 11 metres. Probably less than that, actually, as they get McEwen to straighten up. And we're just looking at the teams that are going to line up. So Alex Twile, Charlie Murray, Hamisi Mukasini and Stafford Toa, the players out for the West Tigers. Jacob Little to start in that hooker position. So and Setu Tu is on the bench also alongside of Damien Cook. So that's around the grounds for Chemist Warehouse there. That's the Tigers and the Dragons game. Chad Townsend will keep you updated with that after 4 o'clock, I think, with Jaleesa Apps. So here we go, right side. Sandon Smith gets the kick away downfield and it goes straight to the hands of Keanu Kinney. He starts weaving his way upfield. Can't get away from Manu Leleua, and he's going to be tackled 29 metres out from his own goal line. They'd love to go into halftime with a try. Just a bit of a scoreboard contribution here, the Gold Coast Titans. Been no shortage of effort again. Here's Brimson brought to ground.
1: Just on the Dragons lineup, maybe Daniel Atkinson to fullback potentially. He's the person that's been put in for Setu Tu. We probably all assume Tyrell Sloan, but I don't know where Daniel Atkinson lines up if he doesn't end up in the centres.
0: He has played on the wing previously. I've seen him with the Sharks. Here's a lovely ball to Keanu Kinney who dropped it.
3: Oh,
0: swooped on by Kalen Ponga. Out of one tackle. Pushed away from another one and he's going to be brought down just into and now just out of Titans territory. As that was good defence from Oliver Pascoe. Slow play of the ball, but the Knights straight on. Oh, Mazu dropped it cold. Absolutely. Hang on. Have a listen to Kalen Ponga.
4: Where do you want it? We're going to the middle.
0: So they go. I think Kalen wanted to go back to the knock-on and play the ball beforehand from Keanu Kinney. But I tell you what, when he swooped on that, Kalen Ponga was nearly put down your glasses.
2: I'm loving the two number ones, Kiwis. They're fighting for position here, right? They're putting themselves in the picture. Both players are elite fullbacks, and they're going after it. Again, there's a little moment there. I reckon Greg Marju looked up and thought, I'm going to get this ball to the wing as fast as I can the opposite side and drop the ball before he even caught it.
1: Not a skill he's used to, probably. Is it, Blairy?
2: Gary, Greggy.
0: Game 150 for the Newcastle Knights for Kalen Ponga. What about a big moment in the match for Bendix, the best known breaks? That was it. The tackle on Kalen had to be made. In fairness, there were a lot of, again, Titans jerseys back there in cover, which talks to their effort this afternoon. Here's Ilias out the back to the left-hand side. Campbell goes down to Keanu Kinney. Geez, a joy to watch in open play. Now he gets the ball back to Campbell, who steps out of one tackle. Can't get away from the tackle of Crossland, who brings him down with the help of Frizzell. And they're 10 metres out. Pascoe goes to the left-hand side. Brimson went short. Beaufort-Moore sliding through a huge gap out on that left-hand side. A misread defensively by the Knights. And that's reward for effort for the Gold Coast Titans. They get their first try of the afternoon. 16-4 is the scoreline with a kick to come.
1: Yeah, they're a joy to watch, aren't they? The number six and the number one for the Gold Coast Titans, but they got caught up in the two previous plays. So AJ Brimson in that roaming role from the centres gets into first receiver, tells Beaufort-Moore to get out into the centre position where he was. Keanu Kinney at the back is always going to attract players, and he plays short. This is

0: is the best possible version of AJ Brimson. It's why I love him so much more in the centres than when he's constantly thinking about where they've got to finish, all the stuff that's associated with playing in the halves, Blairy.
1: Yeah, you know what I like here is they set up a wide four, like a wide four where you give yourself an opportunity. Kalen Ponga normally would sit on his short side, puts himself on the open side, and you just give themselves a chance to have Keanu Kinney at the back and running just a simple block play just out wide, making that centre make decisions. I reckon every time a centre has to make a decision where you put a block on them, it's a really hard play to defend, especially if you've got a really fast fullback at the back of that shape.
2: Wasn't happy Beaufemoa there with the tackle after scoring. Here's Campbell, be no problem. He's 5 metres to the left of the left-hand upright. So 16-6 the scoreline for Host Plus, named Best Super Fun for Manning Magazine Finder and Mozo. 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
0: I hate it when players do that. It's one of my biggest pet peeves. If you stop, don't take it around to the post if you're not going to expect contact. Yeah. Diving in early. Like if he put it down a couple metres earlier, like Kalen's not going to, it's going to be too far away for contact. What do you want to do? Do you want to get closer to the post? Do you want to get contact? I don't know what he's complaining about.
2: I reckon Kalen could have pulled out of that.
1: Well, he wanted to score under the post, but exactly. Someone put himself in the picture to compete and go after it.
2: All right, you two, you want to go head to head with me? You know what? I might stay out of that.
0: All right.
3: He normally would have gone at me, Blairy.
2: Yeah, straight away. Straight away.
0: Because you're here
2: every
0: mate.
2: Sunday. Every Sunday. Oh, you got Blair with you. Oh. No. Yeah, good point, gentlemen. 16-6 the scoreline. All right. Tino's playing the full game, full half thus far. 6 minutes remaining. I mean, they got sort of opportune breaks at different stages, but he's been out there the whole time. Here's dummy and go from Campbell. Can't get away from the defence there of Frizzell. Now out of dummy half goes Pascoe. Look at Kinney. Oh, he nearly squeezed the ball out. Couldn't do it. They're 13 metres short of the halfway line here, the Gold Coast Titans. It's a set after points, and now Tino takes another carry, and he's going to be dragged down just short of the halfway line, and that is the last tackle. So it's Dom Young is getting ready for his catch. There he is. It's high. It's for Dom. No, Kalen says, I'll get this one, Dommy boy, but I'll give it straight to you to run up, and he's going to be tackled and brought to ground, and eventually he does so. 23 metres out from his own goal line. 5 minutes remaining in the first half. Newcastle 16, Gold Coast 6. For Host Plus, that's a plus.
1: Yeah, really good set there from the Titans after points. Nice and clear with what they want to do. Roll through them, get down, put a kick down. Would have loved them to put a better kick in where they can compete for it. But in a nice position here, the Newcastle Knights in attack. Kalen Ponga.
2: Oh, look at Ponga. Go through. Dummy and go. Now he's looking for support. It's a horrible pass to Phoenix Crossland. Scooped up now by Keanu Kinney. He starts weaving his way upfield and he's going to be brought down 9 metres short of the halfway line. Ponga just exploded on that right edge again, Scopey.
0: Yeah, with the start of the game, I know the Knights are in contention, so it wouldn't matter, but how cool would a free play have been there for Keanu Kinney to put a little chip over the top and not worry about the repercussions?
2: That's right. What rule do you want to see in the dead rubbers? This not a dead rubber, vital for Newcastle in their top eight position. Cooper Bye plays it. They go left-hand side. Elias went flat for more again, and this time he challenges the inside shoulder of Sandon Smith. Smith up to it on this occasion. Now they come through Tino. Oh, bit of a space opened up as Crouch it was that got out of the line too quickly. Now they go back to the left-hand side. Here's Ilias combining now with Campbell. Dummy and through Campbell. Oh, he slipped, but he got there. Ponga went flashing past. He slipped just short of the line, was able to just pop it over, and that's their second try in a couple of minutes. Wow, what a finish to this first half by the Gold Coast Titans. 3.5 minutes remaining, 16-10 the scoreline.
0: Yeah, nice finish there by Jaden Campbell at the back of some shape. It's just that constant arm wrestle that I've alluded to a couple of times now with the Titans getting back into the game. It was such a hot start for the Newcastle Knights. They really just didn't get off the plane from Gold Coast early on in this game, Blairy, but they've well and truly found themselves back in the contest now, and nice lead-up work there again. Because Beaufemoa just went through with a lead only a couple minutes ago for a try, it just gets that defender staying a little bit more square, and he hits Jaden Campbell at the back.
1: Yeah, good shape there from the Gold Coast Titans, and great just doubling up on those efforts around playing Beaufemoa nice and square, nice and straight. Scored one, played him short again, half poked his nose through. Sandon Smith this time around thinks he may be playing short, second guesses himself whether he's got to stay square enough or then be able to check and release and go and get Jaden Campbell at the back. But just the pure speed of Jaden Campbell, that Sandon Smith just gave up his inside shot just a tad, just a hold a little bit longer. Just a nice little try there from Jaden Campbell with a bit of

0: read and skew at the back of it.
1: Try of the year nominee there for Beaumont's. Beaumont's for hard flooring. So it was Campbell that got it. And again, they're working over Sandon Smith defensively. So it's whether it's Furmore going through on the inside shoulder, they're going to the outside. Brimson's done it. Campbell's done it. Here's Campbell now, 9 metres in from the eastern touchline, taking it back 22 metres, a crucial kick in the context of the match, and it's waved away. The difference is 6. Newcastle 16, the Gold Coast 10. 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Tigers, Dragons, that game coming up at 4:05. We look forward to that. There'll be coverage throughout the course of the afternoon. That'll be Chad Townsend and Sean Omorod. The coal mine.
2: Oh, the coal mine is in on a Sunday.
1: Come out from the mine after a disappointing Friday night for the Bulldogs fan.
2: He's normally a Saturday specialist doing a bit of OT, the coal miner.
1: Well done, Coal. He's a young man. He should work excessively hard to support that young family of his. All right, Big Tino. So he's going to play the full half, so that's a great effort from their State of Origin star. Plays at 15 metres out from his own goal line. Now they go left-hand side, and Phil Sami's just looking to get a bit more touches. I mean, relatively quiet this afternoon. They go left-hand side again. Here's Cleese Haas, who pumped away from one, and eventually McEwen it is that comes down and looks to secure the tackle. Not sure that was on the mark, and so away they go. Pascoe tipped it on now to Campbell. They nearly poked their nose through. Good metres there, and they're into Newcastle Knights territory. They'll come back to the right-hand side. Cooper Bye goes now. Ilias out the back. Kinney goes to Fifita. Here's Jalen DeGroote. Got to come inside, and Hunt put on a good tackle, but he's just going to stop just short of the sideline. Last tackle goes now to Ilias. Ilias, he wants to run it back to the short side. They go now. Here's Morin. Morin, oh, he got a hand on that Kalen Ponga. Yes, it went forward. Wow. Big call, Liam Kennedy. Minute remaining in this first half. Last attacking set. We'll go to the Gold Coast Titans.
2: Yeah, kicking license is still available for Curtis Morin. Anyone can kick this afternoon, Blairy.
0: Right, that kick would have got, that would have been nearly a 40-20. That's how hard he kicked that ball.
2: If everyone's getting it, I might even go down there and see if I can get a kick this afternoon.
1: Calm down, Justin. Let's not get too carried away. Righto, what are we looking at? Where's Keanu? Keanu's kidding, feeding the ball. What's going on?
0: Go to Jaden Campbell. Keanu Kinney will swing around late.
1: Okay. There's a call from Adam Blair. Left-hand side. There's scrum centre field 10 metres out. Campbell on the left. Keanu Kinney goes sweeping around. They go now. AJ Brimson! AJ Brimson is going to be held up in the in-goal area, I think. Here we go.
3: Sandon, you're offside.
1: There you go. Sandon scrum Smith again, was offside.
0: Scrum again.
2: Repack it.
1: Here we go. What do we got? 43. 42. So the Titans looking to stop the clock. They've got 5. They want one more. They've got 6.
2: Same
1: there
2: play.
1: We go.
2: Same play. This time out the back to Keanu. Do you run the same play, boy?
0: Yeah, you run the same play.
1: This was the Queensland State of Origin play, wasn't it?
0: You run the same play.
1: Game 2 at the MCG. So now we know why Keanu Kinney is there feeding the ball. Thank you, Adam Blair.
2: Or a little show and go from JC potentially.
0: Yeah, come off the left foot, eh? Get him.
1: All right, here we go. Same play. They've done it again. Same play. Campbell left foot. Oh!
2: That would have been awesome.
1: I'm working with Nostradamus. Here they go. On the attack. Cooper Bye. He goes charging at them. He's going to be stopped a metre short of the line. 20 seconds remaining first half. Can they square it up for half time? Oh, ball goes behind everyone. Brimson has to go back and they lose 20 metres on that play. 10 seconds remaining. This will be the last one. Drop everyone up. Out here at the right-hand side's got their hand in the air. What's the option? No, they go to Tino. Tino's got to release the footy. He must. Over the top. There's the siren. Tino doesn't release. He's going to be tackled. He went across field about 35 metres for a net gain of 5. And that is the end of a very entertaining first half of footy here at McDonald Jones Stadium. 16-10 is the scoreline. Newcastle over the Gold Coast Titans. Have you got a tackle of the day nomination, Scopey? For Bar Crusher Boats, tackle your next fishing adventure in a bar crusher.
2: Who did Frank the Tank get in the middle of the field? Who did he get? Did he get Lockie Ilias? I feel like it was a small player where he shot out of the line and got someone. I forget who the Titans player was. That's how good the hit was.
0: Bye.
2: Was it Cooper Bye?
1: Oh, Cooper Bye.
2: It was Cooper Bye.
1: Yeah, so there you go. That's our Bar Crusher Boat Tackle of the Day. SEN NRL Tipping is back for season 2026. All thanks to Room. 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

0: 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Let's get ourselves to a break. When we come back, Adam Blair, Justin Horrigan going through all the action of that first 40 minutes and what's going to happen in the next 40. Wow, what a game of footy we've got. We thought it was all done and dusted at 16-0. 16-10, Newcastle over the Gold Coast Titans. 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

0: needed to make that one. They made it on the bigger man. They keep going. Quick hands. There's a little kick from Gagai. Gagai's going to get through and score it. Well, Gagai kicked it. Looked to the right for Dom Young. Didn't need Dom Young. Get through. Liam Kennedy points to the spot. Now they get the first try of the afternoon. Newcastle look to be humming here in the Hunter. 4-0 the scoreline. 29 metres out. That's the last. Which way do they go? Crossing goes to Smith. He goes high. Where's the mullet coming through now on Keanu Kinney? There he is. Bats it back. Mooney's got it. Floats it off to the top. Manu Laleua throws it out to Marzu and he gave one away. There was no one there in front of Big Frank the Tank. And he said, no, Gregory, you have one out there on that left wing. Oh, that was Croker again, standing with the footy. Goes to Mooney. Mooney back to Smith. Little kick. That's what Gagai wanted. That's what Gagai got. Try number two. This time he relied on the boot of his halfback Sand and Smith. The result is the same. It's a try to Dane Gagai. He's got two. The Knights have three. They lead 14-0. And they're 10 metres out. Pascoe goes to the left-hand side. Brimson went short. Both for more. Sliding through a huge gap out on that left-hand side. A misread defensively by the Knights. And that's reward for effort for the Gold Coast Titans. They get their first try of the afternoon. 16-4 is the scoreline with a kick to come. Now they'll go back to the left-hand side. Here's Ilias combining now with Campbell. Dummy and through Campbell. Oh, he slipped, but he got there. Ponga went flashing past. He slipped just short of the line, was able to just pop it over. And that's their second try in a couple of minutes. Wow. No, they go to Tino. Tino's got to release the footy. He must. Over the top. There's the siren. Tino doesn't release. He's going to be tackled. He went across field about 35 metres for a net gain of 5. And that is the end of a very entertaining first half of footy here at McDonald Jones Stadium. 16-10 is the scoreline. Newcastle over the Gold Coast Titans. Yeah, that is the scoreline here. Sunday footy on SEN. 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My name's Jimmy Smith alongside Justin Horrow and Adam Blair for the halftime show for Rogers Willex. Manufacturing since 1896. One side has run for 815 metres, the other for 801. Would you believe me if I told you the Titans have run for more metres than the Newcastle Knights at halftime?
1: Well, I reckon the back end of that half, yeah, definitely.
0: Yeah,
1: I thought they had all the run of the ball. They played in the right field position. That's where their points come. The back end of that 15 minutes of that first half, they were pretty good.
0: Well, they were excellent. They've dragged themselves back into the contest, down 16-0, 16-10 as it stands. Let's get straight into it, Adam. The unmissable highlight, thanks to Drinkwise. You won't miss a moment if you drink wise.
1: Yeah, and then on the back of what I just said, the knock-on from Keanu Kinney and the pick-up from Kalen Ponga to be able to get that last tackle there just to save that try. That's what Titans have done really well.
0: Okay. Big moment in that first half for Bendick Scopey, the best known breaks.
2: I'm going to go the JoJo Fifita tackle, one-on-one on Francis Manulelewa. 16-0 at that time, Jimmy.
0: Right. Okay.
2: I think, you know, the metres, the Gold Coast Titans got that after the final 15 minutes. Huge play from JoJo.
0: Adam, who was running hot for Ream, remember who's running hot with over 80 years of manufacturing hot water in Australia. It's got to be Ream.
1: Yeah, I'm going to stay with the Gold Coast Titans, especially in this last 15 minutes. Jaden Campbell, everything he's done has been pretty class and he's moving at a fast speed.
0: And he's creating problems out there for Sandon
1: Smith.
0: Yep,
1: for sure.
0: And that defensive edge of the Newcastle Knights. The I'm loving it moment for Maccas. Never miss a moment of footy with McDelivery.
2: I'm loving the middles just showcasing their skill sets over the weekend. Trey Mooney over the top finds Francis Manulelewa, who's involved again in this play, who finds Greg Marzu. And it's been a weekend of just the big middles kicking licenses. Curtis Morrow,
0: yes.
2: I wouldn't call him a big middle, but
0: he's a middle.
2: Still a good play from the middle, so just middles making plays.
0: I get the sense Curtis calls himself a big middle, you know, like the way he goes about that. Of course, headlined by Junior Barlaw's incredible pass last night, and we've got to give a shout out to James Fisher-Harris with his long pass also.
2: Yeah, shout out to Paris Steve, because he was making sure that we remembered.
0: Most upset we didn't mention the Junior Barlaw pass. Never miss a moment of footy with McDelivery. What about a try of the year nominee, Adam, for Beaumont's for hard flooring?
1: I'm going to say that the wide four, Ilias to Beaufort Moore.

0: Nice try there. Nice, well set up. Saw that the fullback wasn't in position, played that short side and got a really good try there.
1: Hard flooring at Beaumont's, hybrid engineered timber and laminate. It's all there at Beaumont's. What about the key matchups? Let's update them, Scopey, for Seek, and You Shall Find.
2: Well, it was Dane Gagai against AJ Brimson, wasn't it? And at the start of the game, it was tick, tick.
1: Ooh.
2: And then right at the back end of the half, a couple of ticks for AJ Brimson.
1: Yeah.
2: A nice try assist for our man Beaufort, which Bleary was talking about there. So I would say the first 25 minutes were dominated by Gags and the last 15 by AJ Brimson.
1: You know what Josh Hannay does? He goes to the video room and he watches that and he watches that and he goes, and he sees AJ Brimson do that and he goes, maybe he can play halfback. And then, like last week, he puts him at halfback and goes, he's a centre.
2: Well, you know the great thing is, after that too, they controlled the ball. It was actually Lachie Ilias getting on ball, setting up Jaden Campbell not long after too. Yep. So there's a great representation where he can still play that role coming from the centre position, and then Lachie Ilias doing his job as well.
1: Well, the beauty of it was AJ Brimson got the first receiver. He had Beaufort Moore on the outside, but he had Keanu Kinney going out the back, and then, of course, winger Phil Sami. So there's no centre. So for him to be able to put that play on, someone has to play the role of AJ Brimson, which is what Keanu Kinney did. So all making it work, and it was crucial in them getting back into this game. 16-10, that is the scoreline. That's the key matchup for Seek and You Shall Find. That is the halftime show for Rogers Willex, Trusted Trailer Solutions. Just a reminder, Titans fans, if yours your turn to take over Las Vegas, tell me, Braden, over there in Perth, that you are going to Las Vegas next year. Your team's set to light up Allegiant Stadium on the 27th of February 2027. Be there to witness every moment live in one of the world's greatest arenas. You ever been to Allegiant Stadium?
0: No, Adam? I haven't.
1: No. I know Scopey's been. I went this year. It's magnificent.
0: Is it?
1: Oh, wow. More than just a game, it's the ultimate footy bucket list experience in the sports and entertainment capital of the world. 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Right, our end of the halftime show for Rogers Willex. Manufacturing since 1896. Boys, now I'm going to ask the really tough question. Righto, what happens next 40 minutes of footy?
0: For me, the Knights won't change the style of football they're going to play, right? But they want to be playing in the right field position. They want to be in the right area of the field. I thought, like we've both said, we've all said, the first 20 minutes was all the Newcastle Knights. They want a repeat of that. And for the Titans, they want to build pressure in the right area of the field. So it's about field position, and then obviously position is where you want to be to try and score these points.
2: Knights 36, Titans 26.
1: There we go. Look
2: Simple
1: at that.
2: As that. There's going to be a couple of tries for both teams. That's the way I envision this game playing out, and the first half hasn't changed my mind at all.
1: So General Manager of Football Austin has made the trek up with me, or more precisely, I've made the trek up with Austin on his L plates. So he got 3 hours of driving
0: Beautiful.
1: In today.
0: Very good.
1: And as we were just walking out in the break there, visiting the men's room, he said, "It's crazy how Adam and Scope got those two plays right." So he's been sitting here in the commentary box, and I said, "Well, that's what happens when you got elite players who've been around the game for a very long time." That's exactly what we've got. All right, final score. Are you still, what's your thoughts? You said Knights by 20.
0: Yeah, they've still got to score a few tries here. I reckon it's going to be closer to Scope than closer to me. So a great second half coming up for sure.
1: Can't wait for it. You know, if you'd have said to us, as you say, at the 20-minute mark, it's like, by how many, and they're going to put on a show here for the fans. Good numbers turning up here today too. It's not the best of days, although a bit of blue sky there to the south. But it got cold and it got windy very quickly here this afternoon. What have you spotted, Scopey?
2: Toby Winter. He's out on the field.
1: Oh, he is
0: there
1: too.
2: Dane Gagai hasn't come out of the sheds.
1: Okay, well, he was worked on after that try, and he was just had that hamstring work after his first try this afternoon. So, congratulations to you, Toby Winter. Big lump of a kid too.
2: I told you he looks like, he looks a little bit like Herbie, doesn't he?
1: There's a bit of Herbie there. I tell you what, I bet your confidence is not an issue. Those boots can be seen from the moon.
2: Well, that's a bit like Herbie as well, isn't it?
1: Exactly. Have a look at them. Bright orange boots on the player on debut, Toby Winter. Did he play under 19s?
0: SG Ball this year. Whoa. Straight to New South Wales Cup, and then, sitting on the fringe here. He is a talent.
2: Here we go. I can't wait. Even more so now, I'm excited about the second half.
1: Okay, so he's defending on the right-hand side. He's just outside of Sandon Smith and inside of Dom Young. So a debut to remember for Toby.

0: Maybe winter, but it's the Titans with the footy. They're rolling upfield, and now Tino, who's played every minute of this game, he's going to be brought down about 12 metres short of the halfway line. Defensive work there by Sharp. Here's Keanu Kinney. He just goes straight at Phoenix Crossland, and Crossland put a big shot on the little man. He'll bounce up and play it. Now, oh, that was Pascoe looking to throw long. He ended up going to Cooper Bye, and that's a good charge from Cooper Bye. He's made 12, 15 metres, and now he's going to play it on the last. They're only 35 metres out. Comes to this left-hand side, and this Campbell puts it high. Dom Young takes it, and they wrestle him to ground. That was AJ Brimson that got through to put the pressure on, and Young's going to play it 9 metres out. Here's Toby Winter's first carry, and he's hit strongly over the top by Cleese Haas, and he made a gain of about 5 metres. So well done, young man. You're into first grade.
1: Yeah, tough carry to start your career. So you love to see that. Straight off the centres on a plus one carry. And a big edge going up against. He's got Beaufort Moore, Jaden Campbell, AJ Brimson and Phil Sammy. So a great edge to go against in your first ever game.
0: So there's Canted his that's onto the field too. So that's their four replacements that they've used. We'll check that very shortly, but looks like Harrison Graham and Pasami Solo will not be getting footy unless there's some injuries this afternoon, as Keanu Kinney nearly slices through. Great starting position, and here's Jalen DeGroote. Tell you what, the couple of games we've called over the last month, Scope, he's proven himself to be an NRL player.
1: Yeah, I like DeGroote.
0: Here we go. Oh, what do we got? Oh, this is that. Manu Lele'u has got a bit of a hamstring injury there, Adam.
2: Looked like he was holding something there. He still looks like he's grabbing onto
0: it. Oh, he's still struggling a little. He's skipping his way back into the defensive line. We'll keep an eye on that. But the Titans on the charge again. Down this left-hand side, and it's Campbell bounced out of a tackle, and then he's trying to get away from Crossland. Couldn't do it. Last tackle. There's Ilias looking at the options. I think he'll go out the back to Keanu Kinney. Now they go back on the inside to Curtis Moran. Another kick from Curtis Moran, and I think it's sat there in the in-goal area. And now we're going to go upstairs. Six more, and it's point to the spot try. Curtis Moran has two kicks. He's got one restart, and now a try assist. What a start to the second half. Jojo Fifita with the try, and the Titans are right back in it. 16-14 the scoreline.
1: Caelan Ponga would have been watching video all week. Kicking game, Lachie Ilias, Jaden Campbell, but sometimes AJ Brimson. Not Curtis Moran, and he's 0-2. He's 0-2 against Curtis Moran. Or does he ground the ball here?
0: Oh, that's
1: no,
0: short.
1: That's play on, that's short.
0: Harvey Norman replay.
1: And Jojo's got it.
0: So there's the Harvey Norman replay. Jojo Fifita has got it. So that is an incredible start to this second half. And that is another kick result for Curtis Moran. And they might have themselves some problems here. Keep your eye on Francis Manu Lele'ua, because he could be in a bit of trouble staying out there right now. But are we just waiting on try confirmation? Jaden Campbell hasn't put the kicking tee down yet.
1: He's good to go. There's nothing wrong with that. Chris Butler, video referee.
0: So what are we waiting on here?
1: I think he was having a couple of looks to see if JoJo touched it initially before Caelan did, but it's good to go.
0: So, there, boys. Time out. It was still time out.
3: Set up, Jaden. Come on, man.

0: Wait till I can put the floor down and start my preparation.
1: What on earth's going on here? But anyway, usually they...
2: No,
1: hang on, now he's going to stand in. Oh, he's just waiting. Now he's standing in front of the ball.
2: But put it down.
1: Yeah, put it down so I can stand in front of it.
0: Come on, Liam. Come on, Chris. Get on with
1: oh,
0: it.
1: Oh, yeah. Here's a new angle. Harvey Norman replay. Does it come off? Oh, dear. JoJo knows it. It's come off his left arm very, very deliberately. Let's have a look at Scopey. What are you seeing?
0: I missed the other
1: not
0: angle.
1: Not that one. Not that one.
0: No, he's missed
3: We're
0: it.
3: We're now looking at the left elbow of JoJo Fifita.
0: Oh, where?
2: Elbow.
0: No.
1: No.
0: I still got...
1: The other angle.
3: Point after being knocked back, hits the elbow of JoJo Fifita and travels forward.
0: Yeah, okay.
3: Play.
0: Yeah.
3: Have a decision.
1: All right, no try. Curtis Moran, 1-1 against Caelan Ponga. Oh, well, 16-10 is now the scoreline. That was very, very near thing for the Newcastle Knights. So it will be knock on JoJo Fifita, Newcastle Knights footy.
2: I don't know if they were supposed to be counting Kenny coming under on their double drop, but he was at the back there. Curtis Moran gets the ball. Mate, he backs his skill, the mad dog.
0: And the thing with Curtis Moran, he's always in the picture. Like, yeah. He's always competing. So he's going to find himself in those sort of situations on the last tackle.
1: You're almost like his spokesperson for Josh Hannay later in the week. I was just there, coach. I was in the picture. So I kicked it.
2: He passed right. it to me.
1: Thomas Key, exactly. He gave it to me on the last. What do you expect? Oh, dear. Inside the 10 now, the Titans. Now, Tyson Frizzell, a little pat on the head for Thomas Cant, and they look to get them going. So Tyson Frizzell, Lachlan Crouch, Thomas Cant, and Toby Winter, the players used. Curtis Moran, Cleese Haas, Cooper Bye, and we're still waiting on who it is of the last three. Bodie Sharpley would be on debut. Sam Verrills is there. And then the other player for the Gold Coast Titans coming in jersey number 21, Siali Fiamani. Oh, now we've got a player. This is Oliver Pascoe on the ground. This is dangerous. Let's have a listen.
4: Tom, you got the ball here.
1: So he's just getting up now, Oliver Pascoe. So he's in the hands of the trainer. Keanu Kinney comes up from fullback. Harvey Norman replay. You heard the crowd just, as it came up on the big screen. So we don't anticipate him staying out there. Just getting a jaw check from the on-field trainer. So again,
0: he'll go for this.
1: Yeah.
0: Got Sam Verrills on the bench and also Chris Randall, two good options to introduce into the game.
1: So I don't think we've had Josh Patston come back into the game, have we? Just to be aware. So he's obviously failed his HIA. Curtis Moran is actually out there playing on an edge. So we can't even call him a big middle now. Here we go, left-hand side. They go, Ponga, quick hands, Fletcher Hunt. Oh, good shot. Yeah, it was JoJo Fifita in the ribcage, pushed him sideways. Now they come back to the centre of the field. They go through Crossland. Crossland will go out the back. Now Smith finds Kalen. Kalen looks to get away from Campbell. He did that. Campbell came again and made his tackle. It's the last. Down a short side, McEwen. McEwen, does he know it's the last? I don't think he did. There is the tackle made. 9 metres short of the line. That's going to be a handover. 4.5 minutes gone in this second half. 16-10 the scoreline for Keno Go. Play with $2.

0: pass, but didn't get the result he was looking for. So that means the Gold Coast Titans get the opportunity to bring it out of their own end, as Cleese Haas it is that looks to stand in the tackle. Three defenders bring him to ground. Now they come down a short side. Here's Keanu Kinney, and he goes at Sandon Smith. Smith makes a tackle, got some help from the player on debut, Winter. Now Fa'asua Malaawi goes forward. Last tackle, 4 metres short of the halfway line. They'll come short side again. Kick option here with Campbell. Puts it high. It's wobbly. Oh, it might go all the way out. Great work, Dom Young. Had his foot out. Caught the ball in the field of play. Foot into touch. That's out on the full. That's great awareness from Dom Young. Well executed. And Newcastle will get a turnover in Gold Coast Titans territory. 16-10 the scoreline for Keno Go.
1: He makes me laugh, Dom Young. Sometimes he does. Doesn't want to catch the ball, and then there's times there where you say, Jameer, it's a smart decision from Dom Young, but he's an athlete. He's an athlete, but sometimes you just don't know if he's going to catch a ball or let the ball go.
0: Oh, that's good defense on Manu Lele'ua. Just shorten him up a little bit. Who was it? I think it was Lachie Ilias. Came up with the good tackle. They're giving away a set restart as Sandon Smith went through, and he flicked it out the back to Beaufort-Moore. Well, there was a player tracking through with him that maybe died on their run a little, but on tackle zero, that is an expensive handover there for the Newcastle Knights. They lead 16-10.
2: It's Chris Randall. They've got the card. I think he's going to come on for Pascoe here at dummy half.
0: Okay, so Pascoe copped that hit. Hasn't been brought off by the independent doctor. Now they make an error. So Fifita in the play of the ball. Here we go. Everyone wanting to have a chat. Here we go. Take a listen.
3: Mike, can we have a captain's challenge? Gold Coast are challenging the decision of a knock-on.
0: Ooh, okay. So we'll have to have a look at the Harvey Norman replay. I don't know whether you saw it, boys, but big call here.
4: Looking at the left hand here of Fletcher Hunt, he makes a swiping action at the ball, dislodging it, which is ruck interference. The captain's challenge is successful.
0: Wow, big call. Jojo Fifita. Bad call, Fletcher Hunt.
2: Bad call. Where's the touchy? Like, how obvious is that? How do you miss that?
0: Well, refer earlier question.
2: I mean, you know you got the captain's challenge. Lucky they've got the captain's challenge, but geez.
0: That was
2: as obvious as it gets.
0: Gav from Penrith said, what rule changes would you like? And JJ said, I want to see the rule where we remove the touch judges. They are useless. So there's a premonition. That was sent at 2:45.
2: I mean, righto. We couldn't see it because we had Fletcher Sharp over the side of the ball, but all the Newcastle Knights fans surely saw it on the opposite side in the grandstand.
0: They did, and they went really quiet. All right, here go the Titans. Oh, Ilias got himself into trouble as Sharp came up quickly to shut things down, but now they're only 25 metres out. They're near enough to centre field. They'll come back to the left-hand side. Fa'asua Malaawi out to Campbell, and Campbell can't get away from good defence there by McEwen. So looking for the quick play of the ball. Don't really get it. Randall's in at dummy half. Now Cleese Hayes just straightens up, and he's thinking offload. Does that. Bounces. Here's Randall. Dummy. Went straight at Thomas Cant. Went over the top of Thomas Cant. Great carry. Last tackle coming up here for the Titans. They're 3 metres out. Right-hand side. They go now to Ilias. Dummy's on the inside. Goes to the outside. Oh, Kinney was all the way to the outside. Fifita couldn't release the footy. Good defence in the end by Newcastle. 32 minutes remaining in the match. 16-10 the scoreline. That's for Keno Go. Play with $2 today.
1: Yeah, I think both teams are just going at it here. It's a little bit of a stalemate at the moment. Just waiting for someone to open things up again. Good defence from the Newcastle Knights, but not much throwing at the Knights from the Gold Coast Titans. We'll see what happens here when they get down into good ball.
2: I thought he was going to pass to Curtis Moran again. If he did, Jimmy, I was going to go down there and put a kick in myself.
0: Well, he's saying, he's telling everyone in the huddle, give it to me on the last. All right, here they go, left-hand spread from Newcastle. Ponga into space, now into the backfield. There's Fletcher Hunt, gave it early, then he dummied back, got away from Jalen De Groot, goes over the top of Keanu Kinney and got it down. Crowd went wild over there in the corner, so that says he scored the try. Kalen might have given it a little early, but they end up with the try nonetheless. That's an expensive finish to the set there for the Gold Coast Titans. Great attacking footy from the Newcastle Knights. They get another try. 20-10 is the scoreline for Keno Go.
2: I think we all thought Kalen gave it a little bit early there because he had the other Fletcher who was just getting into a position on the inside there. But just watch the celebrations here, boys. So Fletcher Hunt carries Keanu Kinney over the line. Kalen gets involved.

0: involved and jumps on. And he gives a look. Just check out the actions. All I'm saying is just check out the actions of Caelan Ponga post try and let me know what you think when we see it on the Harvey Norman replay.
1: Missed tackle Lachlan Ilias on Caelan Ponga.
0: Let's see if we get to it.
1: Hunt stepped out of one, stepped out of two, okay. And then he got it down.
0: Oh, what's going on there, Caelan?
1: Okay, there's a little bit of dry humping up here in the Hunter.
0: What's going on, KP?
2: No, they're tight here. They're a well-connected team, these guys, at Newcastle Knights.
1: Oh. Tell you what, great pickup, Jay Horro.
2: What's he watching?
0: Oh, I don't know. He was pumped up, mate. He was excited, wasn't he?
2: Literally.
1: Clearly, very excited. Okay, 20 points to 10. We'll go around the grounds very shortly for Chemist Warehouse. 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Tigers, Dragons, you'll hear that or be kept up to date with that. Chad Townsend and Shawnee Omorod after 4 o'clock across SEN. So Sandon Smith is now, well, he's taken it back 24 metres. He's about 2 metres in from that eastern touchline. This will be the 12-point buffer. And with exactly 30 minutes remaining in this game. So they've threatened in this second half. The Titans had a try disallowed correctly, but there's been no shortage of fight in them this afternoon. So round of applause for Fletcher Hunt. Kick there from Sandon Smith, waved away, and so the scoreline remains 20 points to 10 for Kino Go. You can play with $2 today.
3: It was great shape here from the backfield, Newcastle Knights, and they do love shifting the ball. We've said that all this afternoon, but it's just the strength that Caelan Ponga has just on the outside there. When he gets on the outside of a lot of people, he's strong through the hips.
0: Yep.
3: Strong through the hips and normally finds himself one-on-one. Again, the back row running good lines, Francis out wide. I got a bit excited.
0: Yeah, he's strong in the hips on the
3: very strong in the hips, right? So playing some really good football there. He's got to get himself in control this ball and go after the Gold Coast Titans, because the Gold Coast Titans won't give up here.
1: 5-1 it was in the first half. So Newcastle, their own worst enemy in that final 20 minutes. And Caelan Ponga it is. It's that speed and the strength. You know, Lachie Ilias got a decent shot on him, but that strength through the hips and the quads. So many tackle breaks. Speaking of, Jermaine McEwen goes charging at them. That's well handled there. Beaufort Moore came up with a good tackle alongside of Jaden Campbell. So now they go back centre of the field, Newcastle. Thomas Cant, doing a really good job off the bench this year, Thomas. He has the last couple of years, to be honest. Now left-hand side, Frizzell out the back to Sharp. And Sharp just straightened up and nearly went through. Nearly got away from Cleese Haas. Quick play of the ball. Last tackle. So there's Smith. He's going to put it up for Keanu Kinney. So pretty straightforward the take there for the Gold Coast Titans, number one. And then he tries to duck under Francis Manu Lelelua. And he's not going to do that. So that is tackle one. 22 metres out from their own goal line. 28 and a half minutes remaining, 20 points to 10. The scoreline for Keno Go. What do you got, Sco?
0: Yeah, you would have heard a big cheer from just underneath us in here in the crowd, because we've got another debutant. Guys, Bodie Sharpley has just run out onto the field and he's about to get his first carry.
1: Here he is, the young front rower from Toowoomba. I tell you what, there's not much of him, but he looks pretty likely. Just exploded into contact and got his team a six more. A training trialist that came down from Toowoomba. Gets his opportunity.
0: It's going again.
1: Here we go. Give me another one.
0: Oh, I like him.
2: I like him.
1: Wow. Look at that. Tough footwork.
2: Tough late feet.
1: So he's made 15 metres on that carry. That's his second in three tackles. Plays it now. Probably blowing a gale as we speak. So anyway, good on the young fella. So a couple of players on debut this afternoon.
0: Let's hope he likes back-to-back tackles just as much as he likes back-to-back carries.
1: Here's Tino. Oh, great ball, Beaufort Moore. He nearly went straight through. Excellent tackle coming up there by Winter. Now out of dummy half goes Randall. Randall, they were looking to release. Frizzell comes up with a tackle. They're only 1 metres out. Comes now to the right-hand side they go. To Curtis Moran. Just kidding. Lachlan Williams puts it up. Jalen DeGruy. Oh, ball came off the hand of Greg Marzu. How do they rule this one? No, I think they're going to call it knock on Titans, and this will be Newcastle footy.
0: Yeah, no one seems confident on the right side for the Titans, so I'm going to suggest...
2: That's Titans ball.
0: Oh, what is he going with here? Yeah, no one...
1: There we go.
0: No one in the Titans, you really look too excited, so I was expecting it, that it had come off Jalen DeGroote going up in the end. I tell you what, I'd like to see more of that. Lachie Ilias just, you know, finishing sets, he's...

0: tried to run it on three or four occasions at the end of the first half and to start the second half. Just put it up there. That's play on.
1: Nah, he cut off the ground.
2: Yeah, that's very deliberate by Sandon Smith, throwing the ball into the defender. Here's Tino.
0: Yeah, good gamesmanship.
3: You can't challenge 10 metres. You got in the way of the passer.
2: Senior Sergeant Liam Kennedy never leaves anyone in doubt.
0: Oh, and the stare down too. Oh, no, he's looking at the big screen also, is he? Liam Kennedy, strong decision there, but great gamesmanship from Sandon Smith.
2: It was young Bodie Sharpley, I think it was, that was in the way. You know Kalen and the Knights are close. Just go onto the Instagram and check out the NK Golf page they have. Well, you would have seen that, Scott.
0: Yeah. I could be an attendee at one of those. So,
2: look at that. There was always something going on.
0: That's a
2: on.
0: Bruce.
2: Who with?
0: That's a Bruce Buckets.
2: Who with? What podcast network are you on now?
0: Oh, Levels. Yeah, we haven't mentioned Levels
2: yet. I can't believe. Here we are. It's nearly 3:30. Oh, no. Knock on. Newcastle came up from Frizzell. Look at this. The Titans all rushing in, giving everyone a congratulation. They're here to play the Gold Coast Titans. 20 points to 10, the scoreline. Here we go.
3: Captain's challenge. Newcastle's challenging decision for knock on.
2: Okay.
0: This could be a 301 game challenge.
1: Tyson.
0: Like you get this because you're an OG.
1: Yeah, because you're an OG, so you just respect.
2: All right, here we go.
0: Oh, he's just lost it.
2: It's hit the ground and it looks like it's come out there.
0: It looked like it dislodged it slightly.
1: Yeah, if Tyson says challenge, you challenge.
0: Yeah. He's at the right.
2: Exactly.
4: All Titans defenders are just affecting a tackle. Tyson Frizzell loses control when the ball hits the ground. Tyson. For a knock-on, the challenge is unsuccessful.
1: Never again.
2: Tyson, sorry. Okay.
0: Kalen's always, it doesn't matter how many times you stuff up, Kalen's always going to go, rightio, OG.
1: Yeah.
0: You can have it. Let's go up.
1: Yeah. Now go get it back for us.
2: Okay, 2010, scoreline. For Keno, go. Play with $2 today. Newcastle Knights have lost their challenge. And it's a scrum feed to the Gold Coast Titans, 20 metres out from their own goal line. Centre field. Oh, ball there from Phil Sami. Just putting a bit of pressure there on Jaden Campbell. Anyway, he handled that. Now Phil says, well, look, I'll take a carry. Goes forward. They're looking to get the one-on-one strip. Can't get it there. That was Thomas Cant. Now they go right side. Haas. Been good, Cleese Haas, this year. There's a little pop out the back again. And this is Ilias making a dummy and go. Then he fixed it up for a running Randall. Randall's just got himself into Newcastle territory. It looked to the left-hand side. They've gone to the right-hand side. Now Brimson bounces around. He goes back to the other way. Now look at this young fella sharply charging through the space. Brought down. Good tackle there. That was Thomas Cant. They'll go right side again. Ilias at the line. Oh, Brimson spun out of one and he spun out of another one and he's brought to ground. So the left centre is on the right side of the field. Last tackle down a short side. You wanted it again, you got it again, Scopey. High ball from Ilias, batted back by Fifita. Knocked on by Mooney. This will be more ball for the Gold Coast Titans.
0: Yeah, given your big outside backs an opportunity, Jojo Fifita would have Fletcher Hunt just covered for height. Jalen De Groot would have Greg Marzu. Let's put a few kicks up on that edge rather than trying to run it. And they've come up with the ball on this occasion, Blairy, and they're so close to it, you know, a couple of minutes ago as well.
1: Yeah, we know what Jojo Fifita can do in the air. We've seen that on the big stage as well. Just grabbing that ball above us. Didn't have time to catch with two hands and actually find a target. Trey Mooney, the front rower.
2: Here we go, all out to the left-hand side. Let's see what they got. Where's Keanu Kinney? They go short to Beau for Moore, who's looking to spin out of the tackle of McEwen. Can't do it, but they're only 5 metres out here, the Gold Coast Titans. They'll go on the attack again to the right side. Cleese Haas, he's got a couple of offloads, not on this occasion, as they drag him to ground, 2 metres out. Now they go to the right-hand side. Ilias, quick hands! Curtis Moran left his kicking game at home, and he brought his running game for the second half, and he gets a try for the Gold Coast Titans. 20-14 is the scoreline. We got a ball game, gentlemen. Kick to come.
1: Yeah, Mad Dog Moran just going about his business out on the field. Two kicks today and now a try. I know the last kick he did was disallowed, but you got Fletcher Sharp just coming out of the line. I don't know if he actually had to do it. They may have felt like there was a bit of a threat outside. Comes out of the line. Fletcher Hunt must really gets up too fast, can't steady his feet. And the Mad Dog Moran just straight through a nice ass hole here. And beautiful try.
0: Yeah, this is a nice moment for Lachie Ilias as well. He's been a much maligned player over the last couple of years after leaving the Rabbitohs. Goes up to the Titans, gets beaten out by Zane Harrison.
2: Yep.
0: This is his first opportunity back. And so far, nearly on the hour mark of this game, he's come up with a couple of big plays. So nice touch there from Lachie Ilias. And Curtis Moran is doing his best to show us that he's not a middle mate and he's an edge player. So therefore, the kicking license is okay.
2: That's right. Kicking, passing, anything in between. Probably drives the bus whenever they're down in Sydney as well. Seventh try of the year in his 19th game. So
0: Seven tries.
2: That's a good season. Oh, hang on. We've got Caelan Ponga in conversation with Liam Kennedy there. So not happy about something, but all set, ready to go. They're under pressure here, Newcastle.
1: Definitely under pressure because they're giving the ball away in the wrong parts of the field and allowing the Gold Coast Titans, and I said it, they won't give up. The Titans will keep coming. They've got players in there that can break open games. And if you give them moments and you give them opportunities, that's what they can do. I like Curtis Moran. I had an opportunity to work with him in our Māori space.
2: Here's Jaden Campbell. Kick. Oh, he's missed it. He's missed it from 18 metres in. From the eastern touchline. I can't believe it. 2014 is the scoreline, and that was a try of the year nominee for Beaumont for hard flooring.
1: Yeah, the bogey spot. Bogey spot for kickers. But yeah, just going back to my conversation around Mad Dog.
2: I wondered how you knew him so well.
1: loved spending that time with him at Māori's camp. One of the most competitive players I've seen.
2: Right.
1: Reason why I actually called him the Mad Dog. We're just doing catch and pass drills. The ball hits the ground. I just see this kid come flying out of nowhere and just dive on the ball. I said, this kid's mad. But I loved it.
2: Yeah.
1: I loved it. He's a competitor. He goes after it, and it's shown today.
2: Bodie sharply comes charging off the back fence.
0: He's got a bit of Mad Dog about him as well.
2: Yes. I'd love to know how much he weighs. He looks completely underdone compared to everyone else out there. But I tell you what, full of willing.
0: I feel like Chris Randall looks bigger than him.
2: He looks taller than Randall.
0: Just.
2: But I tell you what, there's not much of Bodie Sharply.
0: He's a goer.
2: And he's

0: So turnover for the Knights. Now they go left-hand side again. This is where they've caused some problems. Kalen dummies and goes again. This time they just hang on. I think it was Ilias that was able to do it. It was. Quick play the ball, though. Down a short side goes Sharp. Got out of another tackle. Gee, he slipped as he got through that tackle, and then the Mad Dog dived on him. So that stopped his progress. Here they go.
1: Loose ball.
0: Back through the centre of the field. There's Jermaine McEwen charging. Watch out, any loose balls around. Moran's going to get you. Now back to the centre of the field. This is Sandon Smith. Flat ball for Mooney. Mooney thinking about flicking it out the back. Doesn't on this occasion. 9 metres out from the goal line. Last tackle. They'll go left-hand side. Smith stops. Goes back to the right-hand side. This is Kalen Ponga. Little kick in behind. Pascoe got back there and stays in the field of play. Great work from the hooker that's just come back out onto the field. And the Gold Coast Titans have it. 20 minutes remaining in this second half. And we've got 20 points to 14 the scoreline for Keno Go.
2: Well, this is where the Newcastle Knights want to be playing their football. You're watching that energy off that last kickoff from the Gold Coast Titans, and everyone lifting and carrying. Your Keno Kinney, that'll never stop. He's like an energizer, buddy. He'll just keep carrying the ball all day.
0: So there he is on the last tackle, having to play it now, Keanu Kinney. They go right side. He was only 30 metres out from his own goal line. So it needs to be a big kick from Lachlan Ilias. It was. It bounced kindly for Kalen Ponga, who immediately offloaded to Greg Marzu, who ran straight at Cooper By. And Cooper gave him a bit of a whack, but he got going again. And that's a good finish to that kick recovery, because this is even better now. The Fletcher Sharp is into the backfield, one-on-one with Kinney, guides around him. Fletcher Sharp, you are brilliant. Out of nothing, 50 metres out from the goal line, he beat two tackles, he got to the fullback, he weaved away from him, stepped out of another tackle and scored under the black dot. Is it fullback? Is it 5-8? Who cares? He's a star. Fletcher Sharp with the try. Newcastle 24, Gold Coast 14.
1: Yeah, you asked early on, Jimmy, what's his best position? It doesn't matter. He's a rugby league player.
0: Wow.
1: I think you could play him in the front row and he'd do a job. They love him here in Newcastle. He loves Newcastle. Oh, and what a performance. What an effort. What a run. The game's on the line. The game is on the line. And Bodie Sharpley, unfortunately, comes up with a miss. He's been awesome in attack so far. But Bodie Sharpley and then Oliver Pascoe over the top trying to get the ball from Fletcher Sharp. Too strong. Goes straight past Keanu Kinney. Burns Tino for Sulmalawi and Lockie Ilias. And Jojo Fifita can't even get close. And he can move too, Blairy. What a run.
2: Yeah, awesome individual effort here from Sharpie. You know, he's a competitor. He put himself in the right position. Just carried. It was a one-out carry, really. Titans should have been better with their contacting in. He just broke off tackles, spun out of the Pascoe one-on-one strip, and just fought really hard to find the try line. And I think when the game's on the line, there's guys like him, there's guys like Kalen Ponga, you want the ball in their hands, and he's doing that really well. He found this moment just then.
0: The Cessnock Goanna Jr., the local lad born in Maitland. He's just a favourite here. Still only 22 years of age. There's Sandon Smith. No problem from directly in front. 26-14. That's looking a little more comfortable. Do we have to ask who's running hot for Ream? Who's running hot this winter? Ream, of course.
1: Nah, Fletcher Sharp. He gets it straight away. It's not only that effort. He's come up with a couple of other big runs. He's constantly in the game. Blair is just talking about Keanu Kinney, how he gets better as the game goes on. So does Fletcher Sharp. He's just got that really good fitness base. And when the big bodies fatigue starts to set in, that's when they do their best work.
0: He nearly went through down on that far touchline, yeah. And when the Mad Dog dived on him. But, yeah, he's a threat. Look at Marzu, just waiting for the kickoff. Oh. He had Trey Mooney behind him. He went, no, I'll take this carry. Good defence, actually. They push him backwards. They're all over him. Surely that's a set restart. That was Tino. Now Mooney gets his carry.
1: That was Curtis Moran who he ran straight at.
0: Was
1: held his ground. Yeah, got bumped back a little bit and then gave three other defenders the time to get in there and get Greg Marzu on the ground.
0: 17 minutes remaining in the match. 26-14 the scoreline. They haven't played their best footy today, but now a little offload from Mooney. Goes now to Sandon Smith. Two defenders in front of him. Can't get away from Campbell. Cooper By lends a hand as well. It's got to be said, they've played as well as the Titans have allowed them. Now Frizzell goes charging.

0: Edging at it sharply there, makes the tackle. Frizzell looking to offload. A round of applause from the Newcastle crowd. That's a good carry, last carry. And it's coming now to Sandon Smith, who's going to put it high down to Keanu Kinney, who'll take it. And then there's that wall of Newcastle defenders in front of him, and eventually he'll be asked to play it. 15 metres out from his own goal line, right in centre field. They're down 26-14, the Titans, and they've got 16 and a bit minutes remaining in the match.
1: Yeah, 26-14 for the Newcastle Knights. Good set after the points as well. And, I thought that might have been a little bit high there from Trey Mooney, but by no means do I think this ball game is over, because here goes Keanu Kinney for the Titans.
0: Oh, nearly got away. Well, he got away from Mooney, nearly got away from Cant as well. Flat ball, that looked forward. Ilias dummies on the inside. What do we got? Oh, Bodie Sharpley is off as we got a late offload. And that is now the last play. Pascoe plays it. Brimson gets to dummy half. Now they go to Campbell. This time he keeps it in the field of play. It'll be asked to Dom Young to take it. Dom's dropped it. That's got to be knocked forward, surely. And they're going to say six more because the Gold Coast Titans have got it. Okay, now he stopped it, said knock on each way. So this is going to be a Gold Coast Titans footy, and they'll get the opportunity to drag themselves back into the contest.
2: Yeah, you know, sometimes I think to myself with wingers, right? Especially when the ball just keeps going one way, you just don't stay in the game. You don't stay in the game. And then when something comes, you have to win that moment. And I reckon sometimes people just think, oh, the ball.

0: And there where the ball hasn't really come this way a little bit for Dom, especially in attack, and he's had to try and defuse a bomb. Toby Winter.
1: Here we go. Toby Winter's got to make the tackle on Brimson. He did. There's a tick for you. They're going to make it a six more. So now they come through Fotowaker back through the centre of the field, and he's going to be stopped. Can't drag him to ground. He's 8 metres out right in centre field. Pasco goes right side. Cooper by out the back for Ilias. Now Keanu Kitty through. There's a player down. He scores the try. Have a listen to Liam Kennedy.
2: I've no try. Confirm an obstruction here, please. Runs at the outside shoulder.
1: So there we go. In a nutshell, you reckon he got it right, Scope?
3: Yeah, I think it's Mad Dog again. on Lockie Ilias, just picks up. Is it Fletcher Sharp or?
0: Oh, yeah, he's running the outside shoulder. Yeah,
4: runs an outline, contacting Fletcher Sharp, who's in slide. Keanu Kitty now plays directly back through that space, which is an obstruction. Will you have a decision?
1: Chris Butler, the senior review official. No problem with that because Fletcher Sharp was... Well, the player inside of him was Phoenix Cross, and he nearly made the tackle on Keanu Kitty.
3: Yeah, not much that Curtis Moran really did wrong there. He's, you know, because Fletcher Sharp defended so close to his foreman there, Blairy, there really wasn't much opportunity for Curtis Moran to get on his inside shoulder.
0: Yeah, and I guess that's a hard one. When you don't train in those positions, right, when you run those lines consistently as a back rower, really hard to get it right, and the expectation is that you should know that, but if you're not training in those positions, you can't do it right every single time.
1: That is a great point. Josh Patston is out of the game with an HIA as a result of that. Curtis Moran, who normally plays in the middle, is out on that right edge. That's a great point, Adam Blair, and you're right, Scopey, they do defend very closely together now to make it hard for exactly that reason. So yes, it's a fair no try, but there's certainly mitigating circumstances associated with that. Now Newcastle moving the footy a little bit as Hopwood goes to Ponga, who just got behind Manu Leleua, so he had to stop and submit in the tackle. 13 and a half minutes remaining, 26-14 the scoreline. Not out of it yet, the Gold Coast Titans, because they've shown throughout the afternoon they can score tries and score them quickly. Last tackle now for Newcastle. Centre of the field, 35 metres out from the Gold Coast line. High ball through, and now Fletcher Sharp is coming through, and he challenges, knocked it on. Then they would say a knock on, and it'll be a turnover. It'll be a Gold Coast ball. But he certainly got well and truly higher than Keanu Kinney.
3: Yeah, big stint for Tino Fasuamalau. He's gone 67 minutes so far, lads. So he's probably going to play the distance. A true captain's knock for the big middle.
1: Wow, hands on hips at the moment. You can understand him being a little tired. But, yeah, they might stretch him all the way out. That'll be a superb effort. Here's Sami. Now, bring the ball out of trouble. Now Fotowaker tips it on there. And the Titans are stopped 15 metres short of the halfway line. Now to the left-hand side, Cooper Boy. He went the front man, and oh, he stood in the tackle and was nearly able to offload there, big Tino. Couldn't quite do it. Now they come left-hand side again. Kinney, hit strongly. That was Trey Mooney through the big dummy.
3: Oh, that one hurt him.
1: Trey didn't fall for it at all, and Keanu's still down. Last tackle. Oh, he's very unsteady here, Keanu Kinney.
3: He takes some big hits too, Keanu. Like, he runs so hard, mate. Again, going back to last night. Jeez, what about that hit from Jason Tomalolo and Mitch Moses?
1: Oof.
3: That's as good as it gets.
0: That was big.
3: But when you run courageous a line like Mitch Moses did and Keanu Kinney did on this occasion, you open yourself up to a big shot from middle.
1: Trey Mooney there, a nomination for Tackle of the Day for Bar Crusher Boats. Yeah. Tackle your next fishing adventure in a Bar Crusher. Very, very legal. He's actually cocked him around the chest.
0: Might have got winded.
3: Even Trey Mooney felt a little bit bad.
1: He did, didn't he? He looked like, oh, sorry, mate. But you come in here, you know what you're going to get? Oh, that's a floating kick from Jaden Campbell, taken there neatly by Kalen Ponga. And that looked a tough one to take. He did it. Lots of team changes with the Dragons. Do you still think they can win? Cheers, Paul. Yeah, around the grounds for Chemist Warehouse. 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You got the Dragons winning, Scopey?
3: I do, yeah. And just the way that the team, looks a little bit different with Gutho and Setutu both out of the game. They've named Atkinson on the wing, but I think he plays fullback.
1: Okay, Setutu named on the bench, but yeah, Matt Fee and I named it fullback, so we don't think that he will play there. You think Dragons or Tigers, Adam?
0: When changes come, it actually brings a lot of energy and some opportunities for other guys to come.

0: and stand up, and I reckon they can still, they'll play some football and they'll go after it.
1: Oh, juggle at the back there from Keanu Kinney. Look at that. Passed. He threw the dummy, and now he's going to the outside of everyone. No, he's lost the ball. Picked up now by the Knights. This is Crossland. Goes back to Kalen Ponga, who slips as he gets to the defensive line.
0: Mad dog.
1: Was that the dog? Was that the ball on the ground of the dog? There you go.
2: If it's a loose ball or a loose human on the ground, he's diving all over it.
1: 11 minutes remaining. 26-14 is the scoreline. If you're wondering who the Mad Dog is, that's Curtis Moran. So Newcastle champ goes up. Toby Winner couldn't do something in game number one, could he? Then he offloads to no one. Scooped up. Oh. Ponga between the legs. Picked up by Fletcher Hunt. He wants to go to the outside. Long ball, Marzu. Keep going to the outside. Got it. So Toby Winner was involved with it. Kalen Ponga threw it between his legs. And then Fletcher Hunt threw a long cutout pass to Greg Marzu. That is the anatomy of a try. And they've got themselves to 30 points. 30 points to 14 is the scoreline for Keno Go.
2: I'd love to know what our pre-workout Kalen Ponga has taken before this game, because he's looking for a few pumps on Toby Winter now. If he comes up with a nice little offload there, getting through the middle of the field. We haven't seen much of the debutant in the right centre position who's on the field, because Dane Gagai was unable to return in the second half. But he comes up with a nice little play out the back here, flick through the legs of Kalen Ponga. Good pickup for Fletcher Hunt. And just sums it up nicely. Finds Greg Marzu with Mo Fotowaker of all players stuck one-on-one near a sideline, and he likes his chances going towards the corner, Blairy.
0: Yeah, it's a little bit of a moment for Toby Winter. Again, the ball's kind of gone to the left today for the Newcastle nine. Toby Winter's most probably first touch of the ball. You know, he's third, I think, because he's got a couple from the backfield. But shows some really good enterprise with his footwork and then being able to offload that ball for the Knights to score that nice try in the corner. But he's a special talent. He's going to get more opportunities for this game. And you said his scope, Kalen Ponga's had something before the game because he was energized. A bit like you spoke about the Fox getting around those people, right? Those guys that have been doing really good work for the team. He's done it here today as well.
1: So, another try to the Newcastle Knights. It's Marzu's second of the afternoon. That takes him to 21 for the year. I mean, that's an outstanding season in anyone's terms, but when you've got a bloke on 28 and another bloke on 26, it sort of diminishes it a little bit. But Sandon Smith will have another conversion attempt. This time he's a metre in from the eastern touchline. 30 points to 14. They're going to get home here this afternoon, Newcastle, but they get their 30 points, as we kept talking about last week. They might get more. Here's Sandon Smith waved away. So 30 points to 14 is the scoreline for Keno Go. What about a big moment in the match for Bendik Scopey, the best-known breaks?
2: Yeah, we'll go back to Toby Winter on debut, coming off his right edge, getting through the middle. Nice little footwork. Nearly has a little break. I thought he was going to find Fergus Crossland or Fletcher Sharp, to cross over. That would have been a nice moment. But he throws it out the back, and they're still able to score in the corner anyway.
1: So crowd here, 20,003, is a solid one here. Obviously, the top of the Andrew John stand unavailable at the moment. Short kickoff from the Gold Coast Titans. Oh, and Fletcher Hunt comes down with it. The crowd just love that right in front of them. That was literally a flying mullet. So now Newcastle work their way forward. Again, it's been another performance from the Titans has been full of energy and lots of effort and nice pieces of play at different stages, but in the end have probably turned over a little too much ball. So here go Newcastle, and now Winter it is that's going to be stopped. Good defence coming in there from Beaufort. To the left hand side they go. Smith goes out the back. Sharp. He's going to be tackled, but offloads. Now they go to Hopwood, who tucked the ball under the arm, and then he pulled it out, and he was going to start taking it to the line. Plays it now. Comes to Sandon Smith. Last tackle. He's going to put it high. Here's a challenge. Dom Young's there, but Keanu Kinney is able to go ahead of him. Now Dom thinks he's in a rugby scrum, and he's pilfering. Can't quite get it, and they give away the penalty. So this is going to be a Gold Coast penalty about 12 metres out from their own goal line. Campbell takes the kick, wants to get underway pretty quick. How do you see that one, Adam?
0: Yeah, well, I heard Howard before he

0: even ripped the ball out of his hand. So, Dom Young, you're in it. You're in it, right? The fans are amongst it. Dom got a bit excited. Titans won't give up here.
1: Looking forward to watching the Knights play finals, boys, says JJ. I tell you what, JJ, you're right. They're a good side to watch. We enjoy the way they play footy. We told you about the interview with Justin Holbrook during the week. Why do they play that way? Is it part Justin, part Stephen Hales, his attack coach, part the players he's got? He said all three. So here's Ilias, dummy, straighten up. Oh, ball just got.

0: Zoo goes trucking up. Now he flicked it out the back, ball on the ground. And they're going to say, that's not the scope rule. You can't play the advantage unlimited. This is going to be a Titans ball, and AJ Brimson is tackled 35 metres out. Yes, under your rules, scope.
1: Play on. For those who aren't aware, there's a rule in the Super League where it's a free play no matter what off an error. So therefore, we could have seen an opportunity for a second is unlikely kick from Greg Marzu in this game. Would have been fun to see.
0: So Kalen was a bit frustrated with his teammates there. There was probably no reason for the flick pass. It was tackle zero. Now I think it's coming off a Newcastle hand. Picked up there by Fletcher Sharp. And he's away. They get away from Fifita. Fletcher Sharp. Oh. Second try of the afternoon. Sprints away from the defence. He's quicker than you think. He just got off his horse. The bow legs can be a little misleading. But he is a flying machine. Second try under the black dot. And the Knights extend their lead. And the crowd of 20,003 will be going home happy tonight.
2: Well, Jimmy, you said it before about Kalen Ponga throwing up his hands. And, could be saying, what are we doing? It's the style of football they play anyway.
0: Yeah.
2: So you can't be frustrated with your teammates if that's the style of football you play, because things like this happen. Things like this that Fletcher Sharp can do. The ball hits the ground. It's either Kalen Ponga who picks it up. It's either Fletcher Sharp that picks it up. It's someone with that mindset they're going to break open the game. And this is what they do really well. Gold Coast Titans haven't stopped trying. They've just tried to execute some shape on the edge, but the ball hit the ground, and Fletcher Sharp just picks up another brilliant individual try for Fletcher Sharp.
1: I know Fletcher Sharp likes his horses. I know he likes his greyhounds.
0: Right.
1: He's an all distance too. Like he gets fitter as the game goes on, and he gets faster as he starts to sprint. He's a pure athlete. I love watching Fletcher Sharp. And I know, whenever you're sort of previewing games, sometimes you've got to pick try scorers. You just want Fletcher Sharp because you know he's going to be in the game.
2: Yeah.
1: You know he's going to be around the ball. You know things are going to happen because he attacks it.
0: So 1% a moment there for Fletcher Sharp for minus one, the degree of difference in transport and warehousing. Loose ball on the ground, scooped it up and went 55 metres. Sandon Smith directly in front. That's nice and easy, no problem. 36-14. 36-14 is the scoreline. Not 36-26 as you predicted. Not far away, Scopey. Score there for Keno goes. $40 million jackpot. Download the app. It's going to look convincing on the scoreboard. I'm not sure how convincing it was. Gents, what are your thoughts?
1: No, I'm with you, Jimmy. I feel the same way. The Gold Coast Titans, just same old Gold Coast Titans story for this year. Tried hard, got a young emerging team, just like a little bit of maturity in big moments, and completely missed the start too. You got to factor that in. Their first 15, 20 minutes, they just didn't get off the plane.
0: Greg Marzu has taken the kickoff, and he had Trey Mooney right beside him. And then he said, nah, mine. So went charging into them. Mooney again now. He's going to be brought down by three defenders, 25 metres out from his own goal line. You look like you wanted to say something there, Scopey.
1: Well, I wonder if Trey Mooney gets a bit filthy, because the front rowers love those easy metres off the kickoff too. It's an extra 15 or 20 for the stats sometimes.
0: The problem with that is the easy metres then come with a sudden stop at the end of the easy metres. Yeah. That's the concern around that. So now Toby Winter's going to be playing it. It's Hopwood. Another good performance from him this afternoon. Keeps developing, Adam.
2: Yeah, 20-year-old front rower. He's putting some effort in today for sure.
0: Kick coming in goes to Sami, who hasn't really been able to get himself into the game. Remember, he's stuck on 85 tries, club record, alongside of Anthony Don. So he's only got another couple of games before he leaves for the St. George Illawarra Dragons. So be keen to get one somewhere, somehow. Here he is again with another carry. Problem is he's about 55 metres out from the Newcastle Knights goal line. 3 minutes remaining. 36-14 the scoreline. To the right-hand side. They go with Fotowaker. Now Ilias puts it back on the inside. Oh, Kinney sliding through. Now he offloaded to the Dog. And now Mad Dog. They've flicked it out the back. This is Fifita. He's brought to ground. Good defence, Marzu. Now they come back through the centre of the field. It goes to Kinney. Kinney throws long to Campbell, and Campbell's stepping one and stepping another. Got a offload, did offload.

0: Here we go. Dummy and go from Pasco. Pasco still going. Steps out of a tackle. Now he turns back the other way. Passes to Ilias. Firmer. He dummied. Pushed away from another and got a try. Second of the afternoon for the left edge back rower for the Titans. It might be too little too late, but it certainly underscores how it was an even contest here this afternoon. 36-18 is the scoreline for Keno Go.
1: Yeah, they'd be disappointed, the Newcastle Knights. Again, the Gold Coast Titans don't mind moving this ball around here. Pasco really strong. Steps here, dummies, ducks under this tackle here. Still balanced. Looks to offload, but he doesn't. Little no-look pass here from Ilias. And both Fumor with the power and the strength and the speed to be able to score a try. You see Cody Hawk would just fall off that tackle there. But a nice try there from the Gold Coast Titans to finish it off there for them.
2: Yeah, rookie of the year candidate here in Oliver Pasco coming up with another nice play for his Titans team. Look, there are plenty of positives. It's, for as weird as it sounds, and they're a six-win team, there have been some nice moments throughout the year for the Gold Coast Titans.
1: Yep.
2: And this is one of them in this game, and Oliver Pasco is a representation of that. But next year, they've got to convert that into more wins. Like, they've been sort of rebuilding now for a couple of years. It's time to turn some of these young emerging players into victories on the field.
0: So here's Campbell, 15 metres in from the western touchline, kicks it, gun barrel straight over the black dot. 2 and a bit minutes remaining in this match. 36-20 is the scoreline. You're going to get it. Just having a look at the Harvey Norman replay. Now at Harvey Norman, receive 10% in bonus gift cards with selected big brand cooking appliances. You may well be on the money here, Scopey.
2: Yeah, we're still on play, aren't we?
0: 36-26 was your estimated scoreline. 36-20, the current scoreline.
2: Let's go.
0: Who's going to score it?
2: Yeah, I'm just looking down. And let's go a six again on the third tackle into Bill Sammy to score the winning try. Jaden Campbell from the sideline.
0: Okay.
2: How do we like that? Raul likes it as well. He's on board for that.
0: There we go. You call the dynasty try like a Queensland try on Blues Radio, says Andy D. Oh, come on, Andy D. There you go. Nitpicking. That's what I'd describe. You and my wife be a good pair, Andy D. But anyway, enough of that. Austin. No word to get back to your mother on that either. 36-20. That's the scoreline. Okay, if we get a six again here on the third tackle, Austin will be going home just talking about you two for the rest of the trip. Here we go. Straighten up. That's Sami. He's going to be tackled. Come on. Are they in the tackle too long? No. There we go. Here we go.
1: Oh, they got
0: go sharply out the back. They got the extra number. Can they get away from one? Here's Fifita weaving his way upfield. There's Ilias. Ilias is going to get away from the try. Come on, Scopey. Pick the score, you legend. These folks, you can't believe it, Austin, how they do it. 36-24 is the scoreline, and there is a kick to come. I cannot believe it.
2: I just wish I'd got a six again at least. At least if I'm
1: that would have topped it off.
2: If I'm going to get the wrong side of the field, Lockie Ilias, I'm pumped for Lockie Ilias too. Great. He's again had some nice touches in this. A couple of try assists and now a try. A beautiful stiff arm there from JoJo Fifita on Fletcher Hunt. A little bit too little, too late for the Gold Coast Titans, but perfect for my predicted scoreline at the start of the game, Blairy.
1: Yeah, nice, nice effort here from the Gold Coast Titans. I can.

0: continue to say it, that they will keep playing and keep turning up for each other. Again, you said it, Scopers, they want to be better and more consistent next year with their style of football, but they give themselves a chance every time they put a step on the field. And there's a great kick from Jaden Campbell. And Scopey, you are running hot for Reid.
1: He is running hot for Reid.
2: There you go.
3: I'll tell you what, though, there's too much time on the clock for my liking. A minute is plenty with these two teams.
1: That's true.
3: I want 12 seconds, not a minute 12.
1: You know what I'm going to cop in the 3-hour trip home with Austin on the L plates? Dad, why don't you predict things like Adam and Justin?
4: You concentrate on driving, son.
1: All right. Newcastle, they're going to win by 10 points. It's a win. It's taking them back up the sixth spot on the ladder. And remember, after 4 o'clock, you'll have Shawnee Omorod and Chad Townsend. We need to get confirmation that Chad scored a 70-metre try, as reported on the text line. That was for the Yarrawarra Tigers against the Gaimea Gorillas yesterday. But we've got a minute remaining here at McDonald Jones Stadium. Is that Tino been on the whole? Is he 80
2: enormous
1: minutes? Wow, what a performance. Why don't we get his numbers, too, while we're at it, for Tino Suamalaowi. Now Fotawake has got it, goes out the back. You're right, this might be in too much time here as Fafita tried to push away from Fletcher Hunt. Couldn't do it. Brought to ground. Slow play the ball from Jojo Fafita. Here's the Mad Dog. He's go charging at him, a.k.a. Curtis Moran, just short of the halfway line. Play it now. They'll have another shot at him, surely. Now they go. Tino, dummied, straightens, tries to go through, can't do it. Mooney brought him down, last tackle. Here they go, long left-hand side. Comes down to Ilias. He wants to run it. He goes to Campbell. He threw the dummy. He should have given it. Goes down to Keanu Kinney. Turnover is the call. Dom Young comes up with the tackle, and that'll be it. That'll be the end of the section. Kalen Ponga looks like he wants to play. I think they're going to do the captain's challenge here. So I don't know how well we're going to do with this.
3: Early tackle is what the Titans are looking at. But I'm just going to... There could be a lead runner from the Titans before it that...
5: six tackles, yep.
3: So it should be... It could be a penalty against Titans, even though they're challenging, right? So outside shoulder there,
6: so
3: both...
6: So defensive
3: Moore.
6: Decision by Sander Smith to engage Bo Fermor.
3: Okay, that's interesting. Which was the opposite of Curtis Moran before, but we play on. And then he tackles him early there, Dom Young.
6: Dom Young contacts Keanu Kitty before he has the ball, denying him a chance to play. Challenge is successful.
1: 20 carries for 203 metres for Tino Suamalaowi. You can add to that 36 tackles with just the two misses.
2: Outstanding.
3: He's a weapon.
2: Outstanding.
1: What an incredible output from the big front row for the Gold Coast Titans. So last play coming up here in this game. 36-26 is the scoreline. We'll be leaving very shortly. Shawnee Omorod and Chad Townsend with the call. Kick goes up from Ilias, goes backwards almost. Jalen DeGroote, no, it's Fletcher Hunt. Fletcher Hunt! He goes streaking upfield. And of course, how appropriate, the man on debut, Bodie Sharpley, comes up with the final tackle. They all give him a big hug too. Congratulations to him making his NRL debut. So too, Toby Winter gets a hug from Thomas Cant and Dom Young on his NRL debut. But the final scoreline, it's the Knights that get it done. 36-26 is the scoreline against the Gold Coast Titans. For Temper, great night's sleep with Temper. The difference is Temper. Who's your player of the match, boys?
0: Oh, that's a tough one. I'm gonna say Tino in a losing team.
1: Okay,
0: I 80 minutes. You know, the amount of work that he's put through is 36 tackles, has 203 meters. Awesome for a front row.
1: All right, who you got, Scopey? Who is your player of the match? You got a standout?
3: Well, for Temper, I'll go Fletcher Sharp. Two tries in a typical Fletcher Sharp fashion.
1: Shawnee Omorod, Chad Townsend, they'll be taking over right now, and they'll take you through the Tigers and the Dragons game. Thank you to everyone that's listening, the contributions to the program. We do appreciate it. Well done, Raul. Well done, Buckets, back in the studio. Well done, the Newcastle Knights. 36-26 over the Gold Coast Titans.

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keep going. Quick hands. There's a little kick from Gagai. Gagai's going to get through and score it. Well, Gagai kicked it. Looked to the right for Dom Young. Didn't need Dom Young. Get through. Liam Kennedy points to the spot. Now they get the first try of the afternoon. Newcastle look to be humming here in the Hunter. 4-0 the scoreline. 29 metres out. That's the last. Which way do they go? Crossland goes to Smith. He goes high. Where's the mullet coming through now on Keanu Kinney? There he is. Bats it back. Moody's got it. Floats it off to the top. Manu Laleua throws it out to Marzu and he gave one away. There was no one there in front of Big Frank the Tank. And he said, no, Gregory, you have one out there on that left wing. Oh, that was Croker again, standing with the foot. He goes to Mooney. Mooney back to Smith. Little kick. That's what Gagai wanted. That's what Gagai got. Try number two. This time he relied.

0: fit. The result is the same. It's a try to Dane Gagai. He's got two. The Knights have three. They lead 14-0. And they're 10 metres out. Pascoe goes to the left-hand side. Brimson went short. Both for more. Sliding through a huge gap out on that left-hand side. A misread defensively by the Knights. And that's reward for effort for the Gold Coast Titans. They get their first try of the afternoon. 16-4 is the scoreline with a kick to come. Now they'll go back to the left-hand side. Here's Ilias combining now with Campbell. Dummying through Campbell. Oh, he slipped, but he got there. Ponga went flashing past. He slipped just short of the line, was able to just pop it over. And that's their second try in a couple of minutes. Wow. No, they go to Tino. Tino's got to release the footy. He must. Over the top. There's the siren. Tino doesn't release. He's going to be tackled. He went across field about 35 metres for a net gain of 5. And that is the end of a very entertaining first half of footy here at McDonald Jones Stadium. 16-10 is the scoreline. Newcastle over the Gold Coast Titans. Now they go back on the inside to Curtis Moran. Another kick from Curtis Moran. And I think it sat there in the in-goal area. And now we're going to go upstairs. Six more. And it's point to the spot try. Curtis Moran has two kicks. He's got one restart. And now a try assist. Jojo knows it. It's come off his left arm very, very deliberately.
1: Hits the elbow of Jojo to the feet.
0: Okay.
1: Have a decision.
0: All right, no try. All right, here they go. Left hand spread from Newcastle. Ponga into space. Now into the backfield. There's Fletcher Hunt. Gave it early. Then he dummied back. Got away from Jalen De Groot. Goes over the top of Gunner Kinney and got it down. Crowd went wild over there in the corner, so that says he scored the try. Kalen might have given it a little early, but they end up with the try nonetheless. That's an expensive finish to the set there for the Gold Coast Titans. Now they go to the right-hand side. Ilias, quick hands! Curtis Moran left his kicking game at home and he brought his running game for the second half, and he gets a try for the Gold Coast Titans. 20-14 is the scoreline. We got a ball game, gentlemen. That's a good finish to that kick recovery because this is even better. Now the Fletcher Sharp is into the backfield. One-on-one with Kinney. Guides around him. Oh, Fletcher Sharp, you are brilliant. Out of nothing. 50 metres out from the goal line. He beat two tackles. He got to the fullback. He weaved away from him. Stepped out of another tackle and scored under the black dot. So Newcastle champ goes up. Toby Winter couldn't do something in game number one, could he? Then he offloads to no one. Scooped up. Oh, Ponga between the legs. Picked up by Fletcher Hunt. He wants to go to the outside. Long ball Marzu. Keep going to the outside. Got it. So Toby Winter was involved with it. Caleb Ponga threw it between his legs. And then Fletcher Hunt threw a long cutout pass to Greg Marzu. That is the anatomy of a try. And they've got themselves to 30 points. Now I think it's going to go Newcastle hand. Picked up.

0: He just got off his horse. The bow legs can be a little misleading, but he is a flying machine. Here we go, dummy and go from Pasco. Pasco's still going. Steps out of a tackle. Now he turns back the other way. Passes to Ilias. Firmer. He dummy. Pushed away from another and got a try. Second of the afternoon for the left edge back row for the Titans. It might be too little too late.
1: Oh, they got
0: go sharply out the back. They got the extra number. Can they get away from one? Here's Fifita weaving his way upfield. There's Ilias. Ilias is going to get away from the try. Come on, Scopey. Pick the score, you legend. These folks, you can't believe it, Austin, how they do it. 36-24 is the scoreline, and there is a kick to come. I cannot believe it. But the final scoreline, it's the Knights that get it done.
2: All righty, here we go for the post-game show. Nice little wrap-up there from the boys, Jimmy Smith. What about the Justin Horro horoscope by name? He should be Crystal Ball. Reading Crystal Ball's a scope. 36-26, if you don't mind. Bringing in my halfback today, Chad Townsend. Welcome to you.
3: Yes, thanks, Johnny. 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
2: Unreal, from nowhere as well.
3: From nowhere, how good's that?
2: It's too good.
3: Entertaining game up there in Newcastle. The Knights, you know they're always willing to move the ball.
2: Yes.
3: The Titans as well. Also can make an error and dig themselves a little bit of a hole, and it probably went the way we probably thought this afternoon up there in Newcastle.
2: Yep, just more of the same. We were just chatting next door there as we watched the end of that game. Just more of the same from the Gold Coast Titans we've come to expect, unfortunately. But Newcastle Knights, I want to get your opinion, Lisa. I was chatting to Kempy throughout the week, and I had the opinion, I was a bit concerned about the style of Newcastle play as they approach finals footy, because we've seen it this year. No one scores more tries than them from long range, and actually, on that, that's a very hot topic in this studio. Long-range tries. Jimmy Smith, I have got an answer to your question about Chad Townsend's long-range try from yesterday. We will get to that. We will get to that in a sec. But back on the Newcastle Knights, I was a bit worried that that sort of style would, if it can hold up in finals footy. And Kempy's opinion was, well, it can, because that's their game plan. That's what they practice. That's what they put reps into, and we're seeing it bear fruit on the weekend. Are you of that same opinion that style of footy can take them a long way into the finals?
3: Yeah, I mean, you know, if you had asked me this in the previous years, I would have said no way. But I think now in the modern game, you've got to be prepared to move the ball, and I think the Knights have shown throughout their performances this year they are absolutely a side that is now. Their DNA is entrenched on moving the ball. They showed it last week, even in wet conditions in Canberra, and on the back of four errors in a row, they still were willing to move the ball.
2: Yeah.
3: And they can execute their skill and create these opportunities for their outside men, like Ponga, Gagai, Best when he's playing. Fletcher Hunt's done a job, and then get some space for Dom Young and Greg Marju, who are both in the top five for try scoring.
2: Yeah, we just saw that flash up on Fox as we watched that game.
3: You know, I think they can. I really like watching the Newcastle Knights this year, Johnny.
2: And they've got the game style suits that the players they've got. There's just speed to burn all over the park. Fletcher Sharp saw it today. He scored a double. He's a gun. We've got the West Tigers and St. George Illawarra Dragons underway here as well in the studio. 8 minutes in, no score. We've got Buckets next door. Big West Tigers fan. He looks very, very nervous in that little producing room there. Is it true that you're not cheering the West Tigers though today, Buckets?
4: Yeah, I'm off them.
2: You're off them.
4: I want them to score 0 points.
2: Oh, yeah, right. You want them to score a duck egg?
4: Yes.
2: Well, and you call yourself a fan. Shall we just wrap up this the Newcastle Knights Gold Coast Titans game with your unmissable highlight, thanks to Drinkwise. Chad, who provided the unmissable highlight for you?
3: Yeah, Shawnee, I'm going to go the Knights' first try, the opening try. They were shifting towards the left-hand side of the field, last tackle play, and then Sandon Smith, a nice little kick, a heads-up play. Dane Gagai, the veteran, who did end up going off the field, but a really nice piece of play. He pointed, he wanted the kick, and Sandon Smith put it on the spot. Gagai scored that try. That got the Knights off early and running in the fourth minute. Gagai would go off the field. I think it was a hamstring injury. But yeah, great piece of play from Sandon Smith and Dane Gagai.
2: That was, you won't miss a moment if you drink wise. What about the big moment of the match, thanks to Bendix Brakes?
3: Yeah, I'm going to go the Fletcher Hunt try, actually. And we spoke about the Knights and their ability to move the football, especially in the midfield. They're a side who will chance their arm from around the 50-metre line, and quite often they get KP out the back of their hard-running back rowers, and KP just challenges that space between the centre and the half. And if that centre loses his nerve and he turns out and shows him his shoulders, he'll take him on. And that's what KP did. And then you had Fletcher Hunt looming on the outside. KP drew and passed, and then Hunt quick enough and big enough to do the rest, and ended up scoring, and a bit of a celebration from KP.

0: after, which...
1: well, this round of footy has had it all. We've had front rowers throwing 30, 40-metre passes. We've now had dry humping in try celebrations.
0: Well, we knew the Knights were close. We didn't know they were that close.
1: Yeah.
0: But, yeah, what a piece of play from Fletcher Hunt, who's shown that he has been that Mr. Fix-It for them in the back line this year.
1: I do feel we need maybe a bit more of a palatable name for the try celebration. So if you can text in to help us out, 0457736736. Not dry humping. We need something a bit more palatable. Put your foot down in confidence. Bendix breaks. What about the game sealer moment for Loctite adhesives beyond the bond?
0: Yeah, that was Fletcher Sharp's second try of the game sealer moment. His ability to break tackles and run the football. Fletcher Sharp is at his absolute best when he's running the ball, and he managed to really impact the game in that instance this afternoon. The second try, again, just breaking tackles too quick, and he's done a really good job this year in this Knights attack.
1: Loctite, fast, strong and reliable adhesives at the go, beyond the bond, and the I'm loving it moment for Macca's. Never miss a moment with footy with Mick Delivery.
0: Yeah, we've spoken a lot about the Knights this afternoon, but let's go a little bit about the Titans and what I really like from the Titans this afternoon, and what was, you know, probably a disappointing performance as a whole with them. Like we said, a couple of steps forward, you know, one step forward, two steps back, it's kind of feels with the same old Titans. But Curtis Moran, I really like the inclusion of Curtis Moran, that try.
1: Mad Dog Moran?
0: Yeah, Mad Dog Moran. Your doggies are probably a bit upset that he's not playing for them anymore.
1: It would be very nice to see him in the blue and white.
0: Yeah,
1: still.
0: But that really nice short pass from Lachie Ilias, which put Moran over. And the thing I like with Moran is I think he's got that body and that mould now for the current game. He's got a, you know, big motor, he's got big efforts, he's fast, he's dynamic for a middle forward, so that hole he hit was really nice, and yeah, he's been a shining light, I think, in what's been a tough season at stages for the Titans this year.
1: Never miss a moment of footy with Mick Delivery. Let's chat some running meters now. Who stood out for you and is going to need a good night's sleep tonight for OMF? Better sleep for better recovery at the home of mattress, bedroom, bedding and furniture.
0: Yeah, well, it was both the fullbacks. They were both really dynamic, obviously both great ball runners. You've got on one hand Kalen Ponga, the captain of the Knights, and then Keanu Kinney, the jack-in-the-box for the Titans. Kinney finished up with 254 metres and Ponga finished up with 233 metres. So both of these guys have the ability to affect the game and obviously ran for a lot of metres this afternoon. KP obviously gets the win in the battle of these two, but yeah, really like watching both of them.
1: CommBank Stadium, still no score. West Tigers had back-to-back sets there. And Buckets, I've got to say, you're 0 points. Corey's looking pretty safe right now.
2: Yeah, he's had about seven straight minutes on the Dragons line.
1: That attack left a little bit to be desired, so still no score in this one. West Tigers and the Dragons will keep you updated with everything happening at CommBank Stadium. And I need a nominee for Try of the Year from you, Chad. Beaumont's for hard flooring.
0: Yeah, I'm going to go the Fletcher Sharp, his first try from dummy half. It was a quick play the ball, Fletcher Sharp, after the kick return. I think it was from Marju, and then Fletcher Sharp just goes to dummy half, goes for a run, and then just breaks tackle after tackle, goes straight through the Titans' defence and basically scores a 50-metre try. Spoke about his running game and his ability to break tackles. I've loved what I've seen from Fletcher Sharp this year. Obviously doing a job at fullback or at 5'8 this afternoon. Yeah, he was outstanding for the Newcastle Knights and is a big reason as to why the Knights have turned from hard to watch last year as the worst attacking side in the NRL to the best, you know, one of the best and most exciting football teams to watch. So, yeah he was outstanding this afternoon and scored, you know, a couple of great tries.
1: Yeah, that was hard flooring at Beaumont's. Hybrid engineer timber laminate, the nominee for try of the year. Thanks to Beaumont's there. 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Got Val Holmes, Chad, going off with a HIA, so we're 13 minutes into the game. I'm not going to put it in the official poo slinger category just yet, but it's been a rough old start to this game. We've seen errors from both teams. Dragons have just turned the ball over there inside their own half, so West Tigers back on attack. We'll keep you updated as they get the ball here 35 metres out. We've got a text here from JJ. Reports are Chad Torrey's hamstring. So we're just going to spin it back to this to the rumours that are really dominating the rugby league world at the moment. It's been called, is it an 80 metre try?
0: No,
1: did
0: definitely.
1: Did you go length of the field almost?
0: No,
1: 70 metres.
0: No, definitely did. Not even 70. Yeah. I've been back playing a local A grade this season for people who may not know. I've documented the journey on my YouTube and, you know, basically. Started playing football over 30 years ago for my junior club, the Alwara Tigers, with my best mates, and we got this A-grade side for the first time this season. We qualified for the finals, and the our first final was yesterday. We won, and I picked up a loose ball, and I think I ran about 50 and got there just, yeah, almost tore a hammy, but didn't. I don't sprint these days, Shawnee. I don't sprint very often.
1: Mate, you showed me the try. I've seen the vision. There was a big left-hand fend with about 15 metres ago, and then one of the great big swan dives over the white line there to score the try in the corner. It was unbelievable.
0: Yeah, so a bit of fun.
1: If it's, I'm sure it's on the socials right now, so where can everyone jump on and have a look?
0: Well, it's on the Yarrawarra Tigers page, the team that I play for.
1: Right.
0: But I have, like I said, I have been documenting the journey, and I, like, last week's game airs tonight at 6 o'clock, and then yesterday's game will go next Sunday. So,
1: okay.
0: Yeah, it's been a really good journey so far for our side, giving back to grassroots and the junior club that gave us the opportunity to fall in love with the game. And, yeah, we've had a really good impact on the local community and had a lot of great crowds and another big crowd yesterday. And, yeah, really, really good stuff for local football in the Shire area.
1: Back to CommBank Stadium, the West Tigers very, very close to scoring a try. Buckets' hands go up in the producer's box here. Not sure if he's cheering for them or against them. We still don't know, Chad.
0: Yeah, that's young Solomon Sukuru, actually, on his debut this afternoon. He's been an outstanding revelation for the Magpies in New South Wales Cup.
1: Leading try scorer at cup level. Is he always centre?
0: Yeah, center wing, obviously outside back, but you can find the try line.
1: Yeah, he looks very
0: good. Yeah, keep an eye on him.
1: All right, we might take a quick break here. We'll keep you updated with the West Tigers and the Dragons game and keep going through the rest of the round. Stick around, this is a post-game.
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6: Welcome back to the post-game show. Let's go around the ground straight away. Thanks to Chemist Warehouse. West Tigers 6, leading the St. George Illawarra Dragons 0. 19 minutes to go. Dragons on attack. Last play, and they're going to get tackled with the ball. No, they're not. They shift it. But the interesting thing has just happened, Chad, we were discussing in the ad break there. So Val Holmes is off getting a head injury assessment. They've got Setu too on the interchange as part of that six-man bench, but they've decided to run out Hallen Gar here onto the field, which is means he's playing left edge back row. Hamish Stewart has shifted one out, now playing left centre for the Dragons. So a big reshuffle there for the Dragons.
7: Yeah, big call by Dean Young. Obviously, you know, hoping that Val Holmes passes that HIA. We will keep you updated with what happens there. But the West Tigers noticed that straight away, and with Hallen Gar playing on the edge and Hamish Stewart out in the centres, the West Tigers, who scored their first try through to Ruva, just went straight down to Hamish Stewart, and obviously, you know, not as quick as the usual centre would be. And if you'd had to think, if Setu Tu, a more specialist outside back, was there, there may have been a different outcome. But the Tigers currently leading 6-0 in that game. 20 minutes in, the Tigers have had all the ball inside the Dragons 20 and have been able to come away with one try. So, yeah, the Dragons still in it, but, yeah, more to come in this game.
6: We saw the possession stats before, 62-38 for the West Tigers. So no shocks that they are in front. You see those numbers after 20 minutes, you would probably like to have a bit more than six on the board.
7: Probably, having 62. Plus, yeah.
6: And not just possession, it's been the field position that they've had. It's been all in the Dragons' half. So we'll keep you updated. Don't forget the open line as well. Feel free to give us a buzz, 1300 01 1170, if you've got a question for Chad. If you want to chat through that 80-metre try that he scored yesterday, I'm sure you'll talk all about it. Or text in 0457 736 736. We did throw it out to the text line palatable name, sorry, for the KP try celebration.
7: Yeah.
6: Luke from Adelaide's actually come in with KP with the hip hinge. I don't mind the hip hinge.
7: Yeah.
6: As it was swinging freely there during that celebration. I still haven't actually witnessed it with my eyes. Only I was listening to the boys' call as I was driving in here.
7: Hips were working
6: Scope,
7: overtime.
6: Scope didn't miss it. Mm. He was on hip hinge watch, and he spotted it straight away. So the Scope's got an eye for this sort of stuff.
7: Well, KP was very excited. You know, he's a team versus guy. And the thing, actually, you know what? In all seriousness, what I have seen from KP this year is he's a guy who, as captain, like, he's always in there celebrating first.
6: Yep.
7: And if one of his teammates does something really well, KP's always in there high-fiving his teammates. He brings the energy in. You know, that doesn't always happen from your captain or your highest profile player. So, yeah, KP, you know, doing a good job this year. We're getting around his teammates, let's say.
6: The hip hinge. Yeah. I do like that. So, West Tigers and the Dragons underway. 22 minutes gone. Terrell Sloan has just scored a try. 6-4, kick to come, 18 minutes to go on the clock. So they went to that left edge with Hamish Stewart playing centre, and they've come up with a try with Terrell Sloan back in, just cut back in off his left foot there to score a try.
7: Well, Atkinson playing in the fullback position.
6: There was a big reshuffle. So we got the news that Gutho was out of this game. I think it was yesterday.
7: Yep.
6: And we weren't sure what the... I mean, naturally, I just assumed it would be Sloan to fullback.
7: Yeah, so
6: they haven't
7: I.
6: gone there. What's your opinion of the Akko to fullback move, given that he's been out of the side is it, 3 weeks now?
7: I like it, actually. I think it really will just simplify his game this afternoon. And obviously, the Dragons, who have just scored through Terrell Sloan, and Atkinson out the back of the shape, he throws a nice long pass. And I don't think I've seen him throw too many, you know, nice...

0: nice passes in that instance this year. But, you know, it really, I guess, just takes the shackles off him a bit more playing at fullback, not having to organise, not having to really control the side, but really just focus on his running game. And I think when you talk about Daniel Atkinson, one of the best attributes of his game is his ability to run the football and break tackles. So, yeah, great opportunity for him this afternoon to play fullback, and they hit back here now. Tigers in front, 6 points to four, kick to come.
1: I saw a stat on, I can't remember which game though, but it popped up on yesterday, but I think he's coming like second or third in terms of kick meters for

0: 4 kick to come, as we said, 16 minutes to go in the first half. Buckets has put together a little question for us here, Chan. I do like it. The Dragons v Tigers, who wins a premiership first? Obviously, a long time between drinks for both teams. It is a big debate. Which club is closer to winning their next NRL premiership? Is it the St. George Illawarra Dragons or the West Tigers? Have your say as well. 0457 736 736. This one, to me, does feel pretty obvious.
1: This one is obvious.
0: Now, if you asked me this 12 months ago, again, I would have said it feels obvious, but I think we're getting a completely different answer.
1: Yeah,
0: so
1: definitely.
0: They have had one of the most aggressive recruitment sort of strategies or plans in the last couple of years, it feels like. Some of those names that they've got on board for next year, we'll go through them now. Keon Kalamatangi, Scotty Drinkwater's coming from the Cowboys. Filthy Phil Sami down from the Titans. Lukey Metcalf, who unfortunately yesterday was another sniper on the kicking tee. Yeah. That's back-to-back weeks. We saw Ashton Ward go down with a hammy. And then Lukey Metcalf, he cannot take a trick in terms of just continuity with his footy. That's a new one now, even by his standards, to get to do the hammy in the kicking. Connor Watson's going to be there as his little halfway house before he jets off. And Cody Nikorima as well, which was a late-ish signing out of all those a couple of weeks ago. That was confirmed. So, and I think more pleasingly for fans, the current crop of young forwards they've got, and we saw them on hand last week in that win against the Sharkies. Unbelievable. Hamish Stewart was unreal. And they've locked down a few of those long-term as well. So Dean Young, a bit of security in the head coaching job too. He's got a two-year deal with an option for a third. Before we get into full when are they going to win a comp mode, next season they'll be the biggest spruik team of the comp next year, given all those signings. And there has been we've seen a lot of green shoots even before those signings get there. With that though, comes pressure. How do you say, I mean, obviously you can't go too deep with a prediction for next season, but how do you see him going year one with all those recruits?
1: Yeah, look, this is the big thing. You just mentioned it. With those recruits, the expectations have now risen, right? Because, and that's a funny thing in the NRL. And I always found it, unique to play with expectation and without. And, you know, I had some of the best seasons throughout my career when people tipped us to come last and there was no expectation there.
0: Yeah.
1: But then when the expectation is with you that you are expected now to play finals, sometimes the pressure can really mount on you. So I think with these signings, the expectations now are now for next season that the Dragons play finals football. And to answer the question, like, there's no doubt that the Dragons, to me, are closer to a premiership than the West Tigers, if we're talking about what that looks like for right now. I think they've got, you know, a lot of clarity around what their team and their squad will look like next year with regards to who will play where. They'll have a completely new spine next season. Drinkwater will play fullback. Cody at 5'8". Metcalf will be the 7. Jacob Little will be at hooker. The West Tigers, to me, still have a lot of unanswered questions with regards to, you know, who plays where and what's their best team and who's going to play halves next year with Adam Dewey when Jerome Luai leaves. Who are their outside backs? Who are their centres? Who are their starting wingers? You know, there's a few unanswered questions there. And, yeah, I've got to say, I'm very optimistic about what the Dragons can do in the next couple of seasons with the guys they're bringing in the door and the guys they've been able to keep in their middle forward pack.
0: Back to Combank Stadium just quickly, thanks to Chemist Warehouse. Just saw a Falcon, one of the great Falcons, off Jerome Luai.
1: Wasn't that crazy?
0: His front couch just copped one straight in the forehead and his head ricocheted back, but he seems okay and he's taken a carry now. So the Dragons are on attack, 6-all, 14 and a half minutes to go in the first half. Val Holmes back on the field.
1: Back on the hard back, so yeah, past the HIA. So
0: probably they've, in hindsight, it feels like they've made the right call there in not using one of their backs off the bench. So Val Holmes is back on the field and he was about to score a try there, but Jerome Buller gets there in cover. It's goal line, dropout for the West Tigers, 14 minutes to go. 6-all. So for the West Tigers, let's mount a case for the West Tigers to be the team that's going to win the premiership first before the St. George Illawarra Dragons. More stability in the coaching department Buckets has got here for us. So Benji Marshall contracted through to the end of 2030, which is, when they did that at the start of the year, I didn't mind that from them at the start of the year, because the one thing that has been their Achilles heel is this, the instability. At every level of the club, it feels like there's been instability.
1: Yep.
0: They didn't have to probably jump it at such a long deal, but for me it was a bit of a statement. It was like, okay, here's a line in the sand. We're just going to lock and load this for the next 4 or 5 years, whatever it is.
1: Yeah.

0: But the counter argument to it is, well, they didn't have to do that. No one was chasing Benji. Yes, it's fair enough to have that plan long term for that 5 years, but why not just give him a 2 year deal or whatever it is? So, have you got a stance one way or the other? Did you like them locking in for that stability side of things, or is it a risk that could potentially be costly down the track?
1: Look, I very much feel the same with regards to, you know, the timing of it. Like, the timing was a bit surprising, I will say. You know, he wasn't off contract. There was obviously no situation where Benji was going to leave. Was it necessary? The thing, what I will say is that when you look at the West Tigers players, like, they are very, they're very much aligned with Benji, I feel. Like, we see the May brothers, we've seen Dewey, you know, obviously had his situation this year, but Coruscant, they all speak very highly of Benji Marshall and want to be, you know, connected with him as coach. And I think maybe the club felt that, and they felt the need to make sure that the players were happy and wanted to give Benji the opportunity to stay. But this is a football side that haven't played finals since 2011.
2: Yeah.
1: Like, they have a long, long way to go. And we've seen, you know, the footy team basically crumble at the back end of the year due to, you know, on-field and off-field situations. And it's just, you know, there was a glimmer of hope at the start of the year with the way they were playing. But the back end has just been, you know, pretty much, you know, same old West Tigers, I've got to say.
0: I remember round two against the Cowboys. It was Leichhardt. I did crunch time with Blake Austin. The sun was out, Leichhardt Oval. It was a big crowd. They put 50 on the board.
3: No, not quite. It's like 42-16,
0: And there was it was at Leichhardt Oval, so the vibe was up and about. But then even post that game, after round 4 or 5, they were up near the pointy end of the table. They were playing. It looked like they'd found their identity, if you want to call it that, as a game plan. It was high offload. It was very much, if you didn't know Benji was a coach, you could look at it and go, all right, Benji Marshall's a coach of this footy side. It was it was him to a T. And then I know there was injuries.
1: Well, they had injuries to their best players.
0: To the absolute key players.
1: Like Coruscant, Dewey, Twal, who was probably playing career best football at that stage of the year.
0: I think Appy missed a chunk due to a suspension as well, which was all, it felt like they'd get one player back and then they'd lose either one to injury or suspension. That was during that sort of 8-9 week period, middle of the year. But it was a fashion, or it is the fashion that it's unravelled. It was just typical. It felt like only the West Tigers could unravel like they have, and then it culminated in the Dewey situation of not playing that 1 week, and it really just did blow up. So when you look at all that, given what the Dragons have got coming in, I think it's a fairly easy decision, isn't it, to call the Dragons here?
1: I think so, for sure. I mean, we look at the West Tigers and, you know, their roster obviously moving forward. They obviously won't play finals this season, but, you know, next season they'll lose Jerome Luai. He'll be out. Who will play 5-8. You know, obviously they've got Jock Madden on the roster. Javon Andrews made his debut this season, and I really like what Javon Andrews has been doing in New South Wales Cup. But with regard to the rest of the roster, what does that look like with next year and the years moving forward, and who's off contract and how much they pay for those certain individuals, and obviously the Fainu brothers as well, some numbers coming out there potentially, you know, for a package deal. And just too many, I think, you know, a few questions about the Tigers still remain.
0: It's got to be Javon Andrews, doesn't it? Round one, like if you fast forward to round one next year, is that who you've got?
1: Yeah, I mean, I hope so, to be honest. I really hope, you know, Javon Andrews is a young half. He comes in and he gets some time, because he's shown he's got some class about him, Javon Andrews. And, you know, Dewey will obviously play halfback. Javon will come in on the left side of the field, which is more preferable to him. And I think that'll do him wonders. And I think, you know, Benji Marshall can you know, give him some confidence and give him some time to come in and play. And then you've got Jock Madden, you know, in the background if anything happens, as a really good backup halfback.
0: How did you play with the left and right? Were you always nailed to one side of the field, and did you have a preference, or were you quite happy sort of
1: both
0: sides of the field?
1: It was like, I was never stuck on one side of the field. I guess, you know, for the majority part, you kind of stick to one side. Obviously, defensively, you've got one side, and then, you know, with regards to, you know, kicking as well, being a right footer on the right side of the field is much more natural to me. And I played 15 seasons in the NRL. I played, 12 of those on the right side and three of them on the left.
0: Okay.
1: And interesting, I don't want to bruise myself, but the one year I played on the left, I won the Sharks Player of the Year in 2019.
0: Yeah.
1: But I never found it as comfortable as playing on the other side of the field. So it's a unique situation, sides of the field. It's not everything. And like I said, I was never stuck there. Some teams and systems are, you stay on that side of the field. I never was told by that by a coach, so I was able to go everywhere, which I think is the right way to play.
0: Around the grounds, thanks to Chemist Warehouse. Hamish Stewart, little short ball from Lycan King Tongia, and he goes over to score a try. He's
1: been great, hasn't he?
0: Really good. Hamish Stewart must have been watching Mad Dog Morin in the early game, because before that, put in a little grubber to get a little to force
1: a few kicking licenses. Force this drop. Week, mate, what are we seeing this weekend?
0: Honestly, this round has been a full moon or something. You know, yeah. we had a solar eclipse in the northern hemisphere.
1: Yeah, this was it Junior Barlow last night?
0: Junior Barlow with a 30-metre pass across field. James Fisher Harris did something similar.
1: Yeah,
0: we've had Mad Dog Morin put in a couple of kicks. I was going to say, call him Luke Bateman, Johnny Bateman.
1: Yeah, what about that one?
0: With a cross fielder.
1: That was fantastic.
0: For a try. That game had it all. And I'm so happy it was Andrew Voss with the call on Fox League, because no one deserved that game more than Vossie.
1: Yeah.
0: From the opening kickoff, Brian Kelly made there was a line break kickoff.
1: Yeah. Yep.
0: And then from that moment, it was just, what the hell is happening here? As we see Val Holmes pop it straight over the black dot. Dragons 12 leading the West Tigers 6, 7 minutes to go in the first half. We'll have a quick break, back with plenty more of the post-game show.
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0: Welcome back to the post-game show as we go straight back to CommBank Stadium. Thanks to Chemist Warehouse. Moses Sully just made a big line break there off a Terrell May error, much to the dismay of Buckets here in studio, and they've gone 50 metres to score a try. 16-6, 2.5 minutes to go. Kick to come, Chad.
1: Yeah, love that bit from the big fella. Sully, you know, he's had a... I don't think he's had a couple of great seasons, but this carry here just goes straight through Jerome Luai and Solomon.

0: look at him go. Too big, too strong. I'd love to see more of this from Moses Sully. I feel like he hasn't reached his potential yet at the Dragons. And we did hear that he was given permission to leave for next season, but I think reports this week were that he wants to stay and he wants to prove to the club that he wants to be a part of the Dean Young era and fight for his position. So well done. He's showing the good signs tonight. And now the Dragons, 16 points to 6 with kick to come and just under 2 minutes remaining.
1: Saw the replay there, the tackle, the effort from Jerome Luai there and Solomon Sakura. Not great for West Tigers fans if you're watching this game. Minute 30 to go on the clock. Kick to come, 16-6 the Dragons' way. Should we do a quick ladder update thanks to Isuzu? Visit your local Isuzu Ute dealer to test drive the difference, the Isuzu MUX. So what is going on this round? Is anyone in the eight or approaching the sort of outskirts of the top four actually want to put their hand up? Any team that isn't named the Panthers, Chooks or the Wars?
0: Yeah.
1: Don't really seem to want to be there. Like, even the Knights today, I know they had it wasn't a big win in the end. 10 points was the ultimate difference. You look at the current lay of the land. Chooks now sit on top with 16 wins. Panthers in second with the Wars. They're both on 15 wins, but it's the points differential there that's got the Panthers on top. Then the Dolphins on 14 wins, currently sitting in the four, but that performance on Friday night was a strange one. I know defensively you might look at it and be pretty happy about it. Obviously, when you keep any team to zero, it's a good defensive showing. But the Manly attack left a fair bit to be desired. If we're calling it how we see it, only scored 22 points themselves. Like, didn't really scream, you know, a team that's marching towards top four. Sharkies, the exact same now. Back to back losses yesterday, probably even more disappointing than the prior week to the Dragons. I know they lost Braden Trindle early when he scored that try, popped his shoulder out. And we still haven't got an update about the severity there. He seemed pretty, I think post-game, initially, he seemed pretty bullish himself that he could just rehab it maybe a couple of weeks out.
0: Yeah, I mean, optimistic there of Braden Trindle. You know, obviously, it happened really early on. The thing with when you pop the shoulder out is, obviously, you've got to go for scans and just see the severity of the damage. And often the ones that go out and come straight back in, it's the best sign. But if it's out for a while and then someone has to put it back in, that's where the damage can kind of be done. So, you know, there's no doubt the scans will be done early this week for Braden Trindle. If he's out, that's a huge blow for the Sharks. Mm. He's been in career best form this year and, you know, they really missed him yesterday on the field and, you know, we're fingers crossed that he can make a speedy recovery. But, yeah, disappointing loss yesterday for the Sharkies. And now they, on the back of two losses in a row, drop outside the top four.
1: And the decision to just play the extra forward and sort of have Nico run the show one out, how did you see that as it unfolded?
0: Yeah, I mean, it was probably their only option, to be honest, with regards to, you know, obviously Blake Brayley moved into the halves for a little bit. You had Pudu in the middle. I think that's a natural one for Nico to take a little bit more ownership. But then with the defense, you kind of just got to just put numbers where Nico is.
1: Yeah.
0: You know, overload where Nico is. So it makes, if you're a really good defensive side, if you've got good coaching where you can get down the messages and say, hey, this is how they're playing at the moment. Defensively, it's pretty easy on the run to make those adjustments. So, yeah, it'll be interesting to see, you know, who partners Nico next week, because you dare say we don't know the how long Braden Trindle will be out for, but he might be playing, you'd think, for a couple of weeks at least.
1: Yeah, so Shark is currently sitting in fifth, Newcastle Knights in sixth. The Bunnies, big win for them. They've all but locked themselves in to play finals footy now with 12 wins. We're still thinking that that magical 13 number will be enough. It certainly looks like it this year. And then the teams that just don't want to play finals, seemingly, the Cowboys somehow still in eighth spot. Really disappointing yesterday. I know it was a bit of a controversial finish to the game, but when you're you know, on the precipice of being able to cement yourself in the finals, and I know Parramatta are still having a crack, but when their season's over, and even though it's in Sydney, those games you should not be dropping.
0: Yeah, that was disappointing for the Cowboys. They got what they deserved, absolutely. And look, I know it came down to that, you know, let's call it real, a pretty soft moment, you know, and one that ultimately decided the game with that, you know, head high from Tom Chester on Mitch Moses, where he'd already made the error, he had already made the knock on, and we saw in the press conference the frustration from Reuben Cotter and Todd Payton, and, you know, Mitch Moses would go on to say that, you know, we don't make the rules, we just play to them, and same thing with Jason Rolls, and yeah, I fully get that, but, you know, it you got to, I guess the Cows were hard done by, but that, you know, ultimately they should have played.

0: better. Yep. They should have put that side away.
1: Shouldn't be in that position
0: in the first place. And they should have put Parramatta away. They're a much better football side than how they play. They gave Parramatta way too many chances, and Parramatta shown that. Then they've shown that a couple of times this year. If they can hang around in games, they can fight tough, and you know they did that yesterday.
1: If that was a prelim final and scores are tied, is that decision? Are we seeing the same decision?
0: You know what? If we are, geez, we are talking a lot about it, aren't we? You know,
1: the world might end if that's a prelim final.
0: It's always interesting when we talk about that. If a decision would change in a big moment, because that's one, right? If that happens, it's like, wow.
1: Yeah.
0: A huge moment.
1: I would like to think that common sense would prevail in that situation when it's such a big moment.
0: Especially when he's already made the error. The error's done, exactly. You know?
1: Yeah.
0: And so, no, Mitch Moses is one of the greats where he just gets up and can, you know, go straight to the ref and call for the head high and the challenge.
1: When you see Moses jump up like that and run and make a beeline straight for the referee, you know something's up.
0: He's too
1: smart. If you're a Parramatta Eels fan, you're feeling exactly what he said. We don't make the rules. We just sort of we play by them.
0: Yeah.
1: And he knows that he's one of the smartest. He's got probably the highest footy IQ. He'd be on the podium for footy IQ in the comp.
0: Yep.
1: And we've seen him get that style of penalty before where he's, I think it was a captain's challenge. He said, I've copped one high here.
0: Yep.
1: Where again, he was falling. Mm. I don't think we're seeing the same call if it is a big game. And I hope not.
0: What about your Doggies in ninth? Obviously the loss to South. Are they done?
1: When you use the M word, mathematical, I get the feeling that you are. You're out of it.
0: That's not a good word, is it?
1: It's not a good word. It's not a good word to use. When you're halfway through August and you're using the word mathematical chance, it's not good. I mean, that was probably couldn't have started any better in terms of where they were getting the ball or where they were putting themselves in positions to score tries. I think they were held up twice or got very close to. Jacob Preston got done for a double movement. And then there was the as soon as they gave that, they feel to me like a team that is a confidence team, and then as soon as something doesn't go their way, confidence just falls out.
0: Well, the start of the second half didn't help them, did it?
1: Did not help at all. Yeah, when that ball dropped very late on Bailey Hayward there, and as soon as that try was scored, it was all air was out of the stadium, and maybe the Bulldogs' season. It's halftime at Combank Stadium. St. George Illawarra Dragons leading the West Tigers 18-6. We're going to take a quick break. Back with plenty more post-game show after this. Keep the text coming, 0457 736 736. Have your say. If you want to chat more about Chad's 80-metre try from yesterday, let us know.

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9: Welcome back to the post-game show, CommBank Stadium, halftime between the West Tigers and the St. George Illawarra Dragons, as we keep seeing the Falcon to Ryan Couchman. I initially thought it copped him on the forehead, but no, it's just going straight in the bush. It's the full belly of the ball has copped him straight in the face.
10: Oh yeah, one of the highlights so far of this first half between the Tigers and the Dragons. Jerome Luai kicks and it literally hits him straight in the forehead. I don't know how he didn't go off for a HIA. Young Couchman. Jeez, I mean, that would have hurt.
9: They're tough, these young boys, but honestly, I'd be at hospital if I caught that. So we're in the golden age of Falcons.
10: Yeah, we've seen a couple this year, haven't we? Yeah.
9: So someone actually did get knocked out.
10: Yeah, I'm trying to think who it was. I can't. Someone text us in if we miss.
9: Yeah.
10: If the name just jogs my memory. 0457736736.
9: There's definitely been a...
10: There was someone, I know.
9: There's been a HIA involved.
10: You're right. Someone went off because they got hit in the head by a Falcon.
9: Oh, strange old year. Yeah. Injuries when you're kicking the footy off a tee.
10: Yeah.
9: I mean, front rows throwing big cutout passes. What the hell is going on?
10: This is the new age of NRL. It is, isn't it? The new age of NRL. We're seeing things we've never seen before.
9: Unbelievable. Let's finish our ladder chat. So we're on the Bulldogs there. 10 wins. I mean, still a chance. Mm. Run home isn't easy. They got the Panthers in a couple of weeks, and then, I mean, clearly have to win all three. So some things have to happen for them above them. You need the Cowboys to lose their games as well. So I think it's all but done. Manly Seagulls sitting in 10th on 9 wins, with the Melbourne Storm also on 9 wins. What's happened to Fosball, Chad? Where has it all gone wrong? And what was your... I want to get your... opinion on the semi sort of cryptic press conference from Kieran Foran when asked about, I think he was posed that question, what has sort of gone wrong, and he said the good judges will know. If you watch enough footy, you'll know why, but didn't want to answer the question. I've got a couple of theories, and the most obvious one is no Turbo, but I don't think he was insinuating that.
10: Yeah, I think it's been around their middle forward depth as well. You know, that was something that I looked at this roster and thought of myself. They look a bit narrow, a bit thin in the middles, and I think on the weekend in that game against the Dolphins, we saw at one stage a couple of middles on their field were probably not up to it, if we're honest, and it's probably been the story of the back end of the year. They have been thin, and they've had a couple of injuries. years, but just haven't been able to sustain that level of play. Yes, Turbo, you know, has missed a lot of football as well. But the last 6 weeks have been really disappointing for the Manly Seagulls. You know, we saw what this side could do when Kieran Foran came in, and the honeymoon period was great. And, you know, Kieran Foran has obviously, you know, thoroughly deserved his contract extension. And, look, I think now it gives obviously clarity with Kieran Foran moving forward. And he'll be able to now see and really hone in and then make adjustments to this football team moving forward. He'll be able to recruit guys and bring guys in and then put guys in to positions he wants to. But I think there's no doubt areas of this roster and current playing squad that need to change for Manly.
9: Yeah, I want to say a split screen of Kieran Foran in his first game as head coach playing the Dolphins at KO Stadium where they lapped them.
10: Yeah.
9: And right next to it, I want to see Kieran Foran as head coach playing the Dolphins a couple of nights ago. It felt like the crosses to him in the coach's box on TV, I've never seen the coach be on TV for so long.
10: Yeah.
9: Because it was like he'd seen a ghost.
10: Well, it's like the complete contrast. You're right. You know, how good is this? You come into the NRL, you know, you go on a winning streak, everyone's, you know, patting you on the back, and then the reality hits in and the losing streak starts, and that's the challenge for coaches. I always found that as playing, like, you know, because essentially you don't really want to change your values or your coaching philosophies based around wins and losses.
9: Yeah.
10: Like, you've got your philosophies that you should stick to and the things that are important to you that you want to instill in your football team and the DNA you want your football team to play like. But I always found that, you know, interesting to see how coaches behave after wins and some after losses, because some behave behind closed doors very differently. Obviously, we see a very, very much, you know, filtered sort of coach or coaches throughout press conferences and, not sort of saying things or too many things to the media.
9: And we're speaking about Benji Marshall's deal before. The West Tigers sort of jumped early and locked him down for a long time. What about, like, Manly? I mean, completely different situations. But to go for the 3-year deal for Kieran Foran during the height of what that honey

0: Albie. It couldn't have been going better for him. Do you think they might have, in hindsight's a wonderful thing in all walks of life, but particularly rugby league?
1: Yeah, I mean, I don't. I'm still happy with the decision, and I think it's a good decision for Manly and their club. Like, you talk about what Manly and Jason King, who's in charge down there or up there now, what they wanted. They wanted a coach with ties to the club, and they've spoken about that a lot, you know, in their coaches search. But I think Kieran Foran has shown in his limited time that he can do a job and he can get the best out of players. And, you know, with regards to personnel, we spoke about the lack of depth in their middle forwards not being able to do a job at the back end of this season. I just think that when Kieran gets his football side, he gets his preseason and he gets a year or two into his coaching career, then we can see and judge the real Kieran Foran. I think the same thing with Dean Young, right, who's come into this football side as interim coach this year. He's now obviously got the job. He's inherited this playing roster now. He's obviously, he'll make changes next year. He'll get a preseason. They've obviously recruited very well. So I think it's unfair to judge Kieran Foran at the moment. Let's wait at least another 12 months to 2 years to see, you know, what Kieran Foran is really like when he gets his teeth into coaching properly.
0: I did note during the height of that honeymoon period where Manly were, did they go on like a 4 or 5 game winning streak from his first game?
1: Yeah, it was very impressive.
0: Like, it couldn't have been, life was good. Life was good.
1: Clayton Falala was touchable in that
0: period.
1: Don't
0: get me started on Clayton. I'll have to go for a cold shower. I love him. He's one of my favourite players. I did know during that time when everything was going well, Anthony Seibold did appear on the agenda setters and was pretty quick to point out that he goes, you know, I knew I had this team in me.
1: Yeah.
0: Is he going to come out now during this sort of lull in form and backtrack? Or I thought the timing was very smart there from Anthony Seibold.
1: Yeah, definitely. Look, it's I always used to hear a few whispers coming out of Manly just with regards to, you know, the relationship between players and coaching at the start of the year. And, you know, I didn't like it, you know, when Seibold came out and mentioned all that. I think it's, you know, was right for Kieran Foran to come in and just get some clear air just about, you know, getting in. And obviously, only just sort of recently retired as well. So, yeah, I hope that, I think that Manly have made the right choice. And like I said, I think we need to wait, you know, some time to really judge Kieran Foran about how he goes about his business on a long-term basis.
0: Second half underway, Combank Stadium. Dragons made an error on halfway thanks to Terrell Sloan. West Tigers are in attack. 15 metres out, still no change to the scoreline. Dragons 18 leading the West Tigers 6. We'll keep you updated with the scores and everything that's happened there. I've already had one falcon to Ryan Couchman. It's had it all today. A little dry humping from KP into one hell of a falcon to Ryan Couchman off the boot of Jerome Luai. We're just chatting around the top four potential teams, not really putting their hand up to mount a case and demand that they be there. And Dale's text in saying that just sums up the level of this comp. The Dolphins have been proper flogged numerous times this year and are a top four team. Imagine when we have two more teams, there's going to be plenty of dud games. Is it that simple that the talent pool is just going to be thinned out a little bit more and we're going to see, as a result of that, A lesser quality of footy?
1: Yeah, I mean, I don't think so. I think, you know, obviously the Dolphins, that old saying around, if you get beaten by 50, you can't win the comp. I mean, the Dolphins have been beaten by 50 this year twice, and are inside the top four. So I think...
0: Well, 66-0.
1: Well, there you go. I think the current game has a lot to do with it, to be honest. It's a different game now. People understand, and you,

0: play. It is faster paced than ever. And I think that's going to really dictate with regards to, you know, how teams play moving forward. Yep. So, look, I think the Dolphins, like, if you asked me, can the Dolphins win the comp? I mean, if they get hot, they can win the comp.
1: Yeah.
0: And they've been beaten by 66 this year. But, yeah, look, I think will the talent pool be thinned out? Potentially maybe a little bit. I mean, a lot of people are already sort of talking about Perth next year and where they'll come. A lot of people are tipping them to come last. And, you know, I mean, I'm interested to see how that plays out as well.
1: I mean, it's not the if you put a long term view on a footy club, and I think this is going to be probably Perth's strategy, is they're not too concerned about year one. I think they're more concerned about getting off field things right, getting a good membership base up, getting the off field, you know, watertight, and then hopefully the results and the squad will build itself over
0: I think
1: time.
0: I think that's a fair call.
1: Whereas it looks like it's a complete opposite strategy for PNG. They want to hit the ground, not just running. They want to be sprinting towards finals footy in the first year. And that, I mean, they've obviously got the advantage of the tax-free dollars as the incentive to get some high-quality players over there. But two pretty clear or different strategies between the two. It is going to be fascinating. I'm not so sure it automatically equals lesser quality straight away.
0: Yeah, I agree with you. I don't think it equals lesser quality. I think you still look at the guys who are have a look at the guys who are moving to Super League next season. Right? There's a list. Yeah. There's a decent list of quality players who are going over to Super League next year. So there's
1: the list of players, it's getting younger now as well.
0: Yeah.
1: It always was, you know, it was probably viewed as a bit of a superannuation fund for the proper quality players. But there's genuine NRL players going there much earlier in their careers now.
0: Yeah, definitely. And what I will say as well, I think it puts more accountability on clubs, you know, to recruit the right players. Like you've got a big pool of players to recruit, and how you run your salary cap and your football side will now come under scrutiny because of, you know, the money that's there and also, you know, the players that are available.
1: And we're seeing one of them go around today, like Terrell Sloan's off there, off to the Super League next year. Like, I'll cut my arm off if he's not an NRL quality player. Like,
0: because you know what? You see, like, Bevan French and Jay Field who've lit up the Super League. Oh, Terrell Sloan's better players than those guys. They've I'm pretty sure, won, you know, the Man of Steel or the award over there. You know what? I can see Terrell Sloan going over there and just carving up,
1: tearing it up,
0: the Super League. And I think I would have loved to have seen him stay in the NRL at a different NRL club, because I think sometimes that old saying, change is as good as a holiday. And I think Terrell Sloan would have loved a fresh start at a new NRL team and new coaching potentially.
1: And we've seen recently, or this year, Matt Dufty has come back from Super League to the NRL and has been
0: a revelation.
1: I mean, well, he has to be the buy of the year, doesn't he? If you're just looking at value for money, I think he's on sort of money.
0: He'd be on a meat pie and a bag of chips after the game.
1: Relative to his teammates, that's what it is. And he's playing fullback and doing it unbelievably well. So I think we're probably going to see more of that. Like, that wouldn't shock me to see a Terrell Sloan do that. Maybe go there for 2 years. Because he feels like a confidence player who's had his confidence rattled in and out of squads.
0: Yep.
1: Been playing fullback, been playing wing, has been moved around a bit. So, and I actually heard Matt Dufty get interviewed after the game on Friday night, and he said it helped him. Well, he had to mature a lot faster than probably what he would naturally have done over here, because he said if you're an Aussie playing Super League, you're looked up to automatically. It doesn't matter of your age or career or whatnot, you immediately have to be a bit of a leader.
0: Yep.
1: So it supercharged his development in that regard, and he's come back and has been unbelievable. And I can't wait to, we're going to chat some Market Watch player moves very soon. Where's he going to be next year?
0: I'm really interested.
1: Or what does the deal look like for him, whether it's at the Bunnies or somewhere else? Because he's only 30, which isn't old in today's footy.
0: Yeah,
1: he hasn't lost a yard of any of the speed that he when he left the NRL. He would have been one of the fast in the comp. He hasn't left that.
0: Well, his average run meters would be I think it'd be over 200. Maybe 250 meters.
1: He's put up 300 numerous
0: multiple
1: times,
0: right? You know, and he's shown me he's a starting fullback in the NRL. And the thing I love with Matt Dufty is he's not only his run meters, but he's got a great pass on him as well. And I think that's why Wayne Bennett has shown at stages this year he's put Jai Gray back to the bench. And, you know, when they were without Cody Walker, wanted a bit more creativity, and that brought Matt Dufty into the side. And now he's staying in the side. He's keeping Jai Gray on the bench. So does he stay at Souths? Does he, I guess, fight for that number one position? Does he go somewhere else? I'm really interested to see, but I really like what he's done this year.
1: And then there's the knock on of, does it force Jai Gray to make a decision? I'm not aware of exactly where he's at with his contract. But what does it do for him?

0: so you have to go somewhere else. As we see, the West Tigers cross the line. It's going to be 18-10 with a kick to come 9 minutes into the second half. West Tigers mounting a bit of a comeback here. I can't tell if he's going for him or if he's not going for him, Buckets, because he's throwing his arms up.
1: My man, Alex Safar, through a gaping hole.
0: Look at him go. With the hands as well. Very nice.
1: Big crowd out at Combank today, actually.
0: What's your crowd number?
1: 15?
0: 15,000?
2: 15. I was going to say, Jesus, about 5,000. How's your relationship with Safarth going, Buckets? Is it?
1: It's love-hate.
2: It's love-hate. Now, you know what?
1: I said to you last week, like...
2: He did.
1: Watching him in this tough streak, he tries his ass off.
2: He does. He does come up with some howlers at stages, but this was a really nice piece of place. It's a nice gap and finds a... nice pass to
1: Safarth. If everyone tried as much as Safarth, we'd win more games.
0: Yes. Yeah, if effort was the key metric, I reckon you'd be top four.
2: 100%. Yeah, agree.
0: Where did I read or hear that he's a coach in waiting? Someone,
2: really?
0: Yeah, Alex Safarth. I
1: know he's striking.
0: Is known as a student of the game, which I'm sure it was Alex Safarth. When I heard that, I almost fell off my seat or crashed my car, whatever I was doing at the time.
2: Jeez.
0: Because you think he's mad as a cut snake.
2: Yeah.
0: I didn't see him as that sort of player, but apparently very studious, very prepared. Yeah. Likes to talk game plans and potentially a coach in waiting.
2: Jeez, that's surprising for the big fella. You know,
0: isn't it?
2: Like I said, he has some really good moments, and then he has some moments he probably like again.
1: It's packed.
2: But yeah, we need to get an official crowd number because it doesn't look great. The optics aren't great at Combank this afternoon. But Benji Marshall's happy with it, gives him a clap, and now the West Tigers move to 12, and the Dragons on 18.
0: 6-point ball game.
1: Better in the second half.
0: Oh, have they?
1: Yes.
0: So are you going for him now or not?
1: Oh, it's like, look. I don't care anymore.
0: Tell you what's looked good. These Indigenous round jerseys, all of them have been awesome. This West Tigers one, I can definitely get around.
2: Yeah.
0: That's unreal.
2: Yeah, that is a great jersey.
0: Surprised the Dragons one was very good as well last week, but they've opted just for their normal away strip here. Would have liked to have been
1: around. I think it alternate because Manly didn't wear one last week.
2: They want to wear them.
0: Is it just home games?
2: Yeah.
0: Okay.
2: Some of them wear them both weeks, but...
1: The Knights was the best, I reckon.
2: Mm.
0: Really?
1: The blue shorts, I loved it.
0: I think this one's probably topping the... the Waz.
1: Yeah, the Waz. Yeah. All the Tigers fans are complaining, not enough orange. We're never happy.
0: You've got bigger fish to fry than the level of orange on the kit, surely. 18-12, so game on. Combank Stadium, 29 minutes to go in this game. Message on the text on here for you, Chad, from Carol Trout.
2: Yes.
0: Chad, with spring coming up, is it too early to wear thongs? So we cover all bases here on the post-game show.
2: You know what? I don't think it is.
0: I was wearing them yesterday afternoon and this morning.
2: I'm a big socks and Crocs guy at the moment.
0: Are ya?
2: Yeah.
0: See, I don't know. I mean, I couldn't pull it off. I just couldn't. Yeah. I couldn't do it.
2: Yeah. Well, you need to get the socks because it is still a bit chilly.
0: It is.
2: But you know what? We're Australians. So, Carol Trout, you wear thongs whenever you want.
0: Yeah,
2: brother.
0: It's play on, isn't it?
2: Yeah.
0: Yeah.
2: Yeah.
0: When does the weather officially turn for you? Have you got a? Because I don't follow just calendars or typical seasons.
2: I've got to say, this winter's been great.
0: Has been the grouse.
2: And I think we've said that a lot in Sydney over the past couple of seasons or years. But yeah, like September time for me, especially when the regular season finishes. Mm. And as a player, like if you're playing finals football, you know that 9 teams are out.
0: Yeah,
2: they're all in Bali, and you're still playing football, and the days get a little bit longer. The sun rises a little bit earlier. Daylight savings is just around the corner. September time has hit its finals, and it was always, for me, a really exciting time with the weather because it was quite often, actually, you used to see the boys after training, tops off, just sitting in the sun. Around lunchtime.
0: Is that right? Who were the main contributors?
2: Oh, I remember Wader used to sit in the sun in the grandstand. Yeah, I mean, no one's around.
0: For the one and only reason of getting a bit of a tan?
2: Just enjoying the sun. And the boys just having a bit of a yarn after training. Just taking some time. And it was quite often you'd see about six of the boys tops off just sitting in the sun and just literally just soaking it up. And, you know... Because for a long time, right, Sydney's winters were just miserable.
0: Yeah.
2: A lot of rain and, I love this. The turn in September. Finals time, that's when you know.
0: Well, the grand final last year. So the grand final was always a great day because the clocks change. That's the first day.
2: Yeah.
0: That's Sunday. So immediately you know, the day's getting a bit longer. The beer garden just becomes very, very inviting.
2: Yeah, I love the end of the season.
0: It's the best. You got the public holiday the next day. I remember being at the ground, went to the game, and it was shorts and T-shirt. It was still like 30 degrees kickoff. It was one of the great days.
2: Yeah.
0: I'm starting to get excited for the
2: I can't wait.
0: The seasonal change. Mm. Little line break here from the Dragons. He's gone straight through. This right, or left edge, sorry, of the West Tigers is proving a target for the Dragons. Brought down 31 metres out, but they have all the momentum here. The Dragons, if they shift left, they should be queuing up. Oh, no. Moses Sui's taking a run himself to the right.
2: Still on left.
0: It's still on left.
2: Hands.
0: Give us a play, Chad.
2: Hands.
0: Oh, Val's throwing forward.
2: Oh,
0: Val Dust.
2: Jeez.
0: Terrell Sloan has put the ball down as well. It was one of the all-time great put-downs, but Val Holmes is throwing a forward pass. No change to the score. 18 Dragons leading the West Tigers. 12, 26 minutes to go. Shall we take a short break here on the post-game? We'll be back with plenty more. We're going to do a little NRL market watch after this because with the new broadcast deal, a couple of new teams coming in, I reckon Chad might even think about pulling the boots back on. Back with more after this.
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5: Welcome back to the post-game show. My name is Sean Omroy, joined by my halfback today, Chad Townsend. Steering the ship around, Chad, as always. 21 minutes to go here. Second half, CommBank Stadium. No change to the scoreline from the last update. St. George Illawarra 18, leading the Dragons 12. We've seen Damien Cook now into the game.
6: Yeah, huge
5: after
6: ball.
5: Not seeing any minutes last week, and he might just score a try off a kick back to the middle off Terrell Sloan. No, it's not Cook. It's Lycan King Tonga. Dragons 22, kick to come. West Tigers 12.
6: Yeah, that's huge.
5: Great little try there from the Dragons.
6: Great piece of play from the Dragons. Valentine Holmes just muffed a pass up earlier on to Terrell Sloan down this left edge, but this time under pressure. The catch and pass here was really impressive. He had Tarouva in his face, and then Sloan down the outside and puts the kick off on the inside of the boot, Lycan King Tonga up in support. Really interesting call. Damien Cook onto the field with 20 minutes to go. Didn't see any game time last week. Little played the full 80, but has come on and they've had an immediate impact, the Dragons. And, 22-12. We're about to be 24-12, Dragons with 20 minutes to go.
5: Terrell Sloan did huge there to reel that catch back in. As you said, Val was under immense pressure to get that catch and pass, but he threw it behind Sloan and he wheeled it in with one hand and then had the composure to settle himself and get the kick back on the inside. And they could have raffled it. There was Flanagan there queuing up for it. Damien Cook was there queuing up for it. And the play started with the try scorer ultimately, and he pushed up in support.
6: He's made a difference in the past couple of weeks, Lycan King Tonga, since Dan Young took Daniel Atkinson out. I think he's thrown some really nice passes, and I thought it's great to see, a young half come in. And the thing with Lycan, I mean, you and I spoke about it before, defensively he was very poor last season. I think that was a lot of the frustration, you thought the Dragons had with Lycan King Tonga, but it looks like he's fixed up a little bit of his defence, but his offence and his attack has been, been somewhat of a spark for this Dragon side over the past month and some of the games that they've been able to win.
5: I say kick to come, but there's no point saying that because Val Holmes is going to put this one over. He's basically right in front. He doesn't miss this one, does he, Chad? Oh, no. Have I gone too early here?
6: No, no.
5: I mean, over the black dot.
6: He missed 24-12. That one against Newcastle. Remember? I think it was.
5: He did too.
6: He
5: did too.
6: But now, you know what? He's changed his tee, Valentine Holmes.
5: Really?
6: New tee. He's done the old Jared Croker.
5: He's gone to Tootsie's.
6: He's got his own tee.
5: He's got his own brand?
6: Yeah.
5: A little competition in the tee stakes here.
6: So he's got his own tee. He's got his 3D prototype at the moment, Valentine
5: Holmes. Give it a plug. Has it got an official? Yeah,
6: it's not available yet, but it will be from what I'm hearing. It will be available. And he's done his own little design. It's a different design. It doesn't have a circular bottom. It's got a square bottom.
5: Right.
6: So it's like you point the angle at the target, basically.
5: Got ya.
6: So you point, instead of just being circular, so you've got a clear point. I've seen it. There's a distinct difference between everything else out there on the market. And, there you go.
5: Interesting. A little forehand to the business world there for Val Holmes. How's his golf going at the moment?
6: Nah, awful.
5: Is it?
6: He doesn't play.
5: I thought he was a gun.
6: He is a good golfer. Hits it a long way.
5: Yeah.
6: But obviously, I mean, the boys are in season at the moment. So, they're very much entrenched into football life. We play every now and then.

0: again, but not as much as we used to when we were at the Cowboys. Obviously, we're on the same schedule and things like that. Yeah. So, yeah, him and I, we did have the same handicap. But I have now taken quite a couple
1: of
0: steps forward.
1: We need to go to the cameras here because the smirk on your face just said it all. I knew immediately before you said anything.
0: You know, I'm living the retired life now, retired NRL life, and, you know, I play much more golf than he does.
1: Yeah.
0: You know, which is, I mean, he'll have his time when he gets there, but, yeah.
1: When the whips are cracking in season, how often could you get out there?
0: Usually once a week. Yeah. Okay. And it's usually early in the week. So, you know, one of the things as an NRL player, because obviously your weekends are taken out.
1: Oh, big hit there.
0: Big hit there.
1: Paddy Herbert.
0: From Herbert, yeah. Because your weekends are taken out, usually you get your 2 days off midweek. So usually that is that first day off at the week that most of the players will like to, if they've got some time, will go and play golf. Some will go fishing. Some will, you know, do whatever they like to do in that day. And then you get another day off at the back end of the week closer to the game. And that's when you really dial in your preparation. You know, your ice baths, your massage, your stretching, your recovery, your physio. So it's just sort of part of, you know, building a plan that sort of works for you individually. But, yeah, you know, us in North Queensland, obviously there's not a whole heap to do up there, and golf was one of the things that brought us together, and yeah, a lot of the boys like it. And it's not only NRL players, but a lot of athletes around the world love it as well. Obviously Kelly Slater's one, you know, who loves it and goes very well.
1: What's
0: and
1: his handicap? He's very low, isn't he?
0: I think it's like maybe single, low singles.
1: Yeah.
0: Yeah, we've just seen LeBron James start his LeBron James YouTube channel.
1: Well, I haven't seen this. What is on the golf course?
0: On the golf course. So
1: wow.
0: You remember that 2016 Cavaliers reunion trip we saw where that championship side, they came together and they went and went on a trip? Well,
1: Del was over there.
0: Deli was there. Yeah, that trip.
1: I saw a heap of it. I had to do a double take. I'm like, who's that bloke? Oh, it's Deli.
0: It's Deli, yeah. So they made a video, and LeBron's made a YouTube channel. So that video where they played golf is on there. I'm planning on watching it tonight.
1: Interesting.
0: But I love me golf. Absolutely love it.
1: Speaking of Kelly Slater, I mean, could a bloke have just life more solved than him?
0: No.
1: So he's the best surfer we've ever seen.
0: Yep. Plays golf when there's no surf.
1: We're still putting up like perfect tens. I've seen in some surf comp the other day. Like he's an absolute freak.
0: I think he's a wild card. Yeah.
1: And plays. I reckon his handicap's like 2 or 3 or something ridiculous.
0: Yeah.
1: Maybe even lower. Like he's an absolute freak. Too smart, Kay Slater. Scoreline at Combank 24. St George Illawarra Dragons leading the West Tigers 12.

0: halfbacks of the comp. But the confidence to almost say, well, no, I'm going to back myself in, let the footy do the talking for the next, well, Roosters fans are hoping it's going to be 7 or 8 weeks, whatever it is now, to the grand final, to back himself and maybe, I'm going to ask you, what does, so if they win the comp this year, what's the percentage uptick in his contract, do you think?
1: Geez, it'd have to be an extra 20.
0: Is it 20%?
1: You know?
0: Could be.
1: You know what, I think Sam has answered every question so far this year with his on-field performance. He's obviously led this side to, you know, first on the ladder at the moment. He's shown that he's can not only handle State of Origin, but was probably the likely Wally Lewis medal winners had Queensland have got the job done.
0: I think it was around his neck pretty much
1: game
0: if they won, yeah.
1: Yeah, look, it's really interesting to see what happens with Sam Walker and his contract position at the back end of the year and how both parties sort of played out, because, you know, you read obviously the reports around, you know, the Roosters are offering this, but, you know, Walker's management want this. And there's no doubt Sammy Walker is now an elite halfback of this competition and deserves to be paid like that. You know, November 1, if he gets there, will be interesting. And there's so many plays. You mentioned a couple before with Nathan Cleary, Jacob Preston and Hudson Young. Like, if these guys get to November 1 and they field these offers from other clubs, like, there's, you mentioned it as well, like, the marketplace, there's so much money in the marketplace.
0: Yeah.
1: There's so many storylines to play out. And I'm really interested as a fan now to just be sit back and see how these players manage the whole situation and why they sign certain contracts with certain teams. Is it the length? Is it the money? Is it the, you know, I want to win a premiership? What are the reasons as to some of these players make these decisions?
0: The only reason you're signing on before November 1 is you truly believe within yourself that the offer is overs.
1: Yeah.
0: Like, you know, if you're able to do that and look at yourself from afar, and obviously you'd be getting advice from numerous people as well, but those four names that we just read out, Walker, Cleary, Preston and Hudson Young, they're of the elite in their positions.
1: Well, it's hard to see any of those four play for another jersey.
0: Yeah.
1: Right? But, I mean, at the end of the day, like, money speaks the loudest in the negotiations, right? And also, you know, as a player as well, like, you've got to weigh up how much is it worth for me to move teams? Because it's easy for me to stay at the club. So let's just hypothetically say Hudson Young, right? I'm very well entrenched in Canberra. I've played my whole career at the Raiders. I have no reason to leave. I'm very happy with where I'm at. But if I get an offer from another team that is $50,000 more per year, $100,000 more per year, $200,000 more per year, and then how much is that over the term of the offer? You know, and then you've got to weigh up what's the difference between my current offer from Canberra, how much do I need to get paid to actually uplift and move my football and play for another side. So, yeah, I think I'm really interested to see how some of these big name players approach their November 1 and if they go to November 1 or if they don't go to November 1.
0: We know the salary cap's about to take a big bump up. Is a ratchet just an automatic built-in clause now to the vast majority of contracts?
1: It sounds like
0: contracts.
1: It. Yeah, I mean, what was not really, I guess, a common occurrence, I guess only the elite players had those ratchets negotiated into their deals. Sounds like it's going to be a really normal thing because the salary cap is going up significantly.
0: Yeah.
1: So you are crazy if you are if you sign a new contract without the ratchet at the moment. You're crazy. Absolutely crazy. And I think most teams and clubs are understanding that as well. That's why, you know, many teams are putting in these ratchet clauses. But, there's no doubt the players are getting, you know, what I think is a well-deserved pay rise because they've definitely played their part in how much the game is flying at the moment.
0: You would have been playing when there was, you might have had two actually, where there was a new broadcast deal signed.
1: Yep.
0: What was the scenario when you were playing? Were you already under contract when it ticked over, or was there certain clauses in yours that were similar to the ratchet?
1: Yeah, so my contract was basically the one at the back end was of the year where I wasn't over the change in cap. So I was off contract and the salary cap was going up the following season. So I knew that I didn't need a ratchet clause.
0: Yeah.
1: I think now, just with the money that's in the game, like, and the minimum's going to go up and the players understand that as well. So I think it's going to be a much more common occurrence for players.
0: Yeah, and the tax-free money is obviously getting a lot of headlines, and as it should. It's an unfair advantage. It is. Because it is, I mean, you can break it down any which way you want. But
1: if
0: just
1: you break, I've

0: broken it down. I've had a look at the tax, actually the numbers the players actually save on tax, and the numbers they get actually paid per month. Like as NRL players, you get paid every month, right? Yeah. Some teams get paid on the 15th of the month, some players at the end of the month. The numbers, Shawnee, are insane.
1: Eye-watering?
0: Eye-watering.
1: Yeah, wow.
0: Like $1 million salary, like I think it was like 80-something thousand dollars per month.
1: Really?
0: Yeah, with no tax. And you save about 20-odd thousand more, 25 or 26,000 per month. Just go straight to your skyrocket.
1: Don't mind the sound of that.
0: That's in the compound. That's compound life.
1: Any radio stations over in Pangea?
0: Tax-free radio.
1: We can get involved in. That is compound life.
0: What are your biggest expenses in compound life, right?
1: That's the other thing.
0: Are they, you're not going to spend much money.
1: Is there a food hall?
0: Is the cafe? What's the coffee like? You know, I don't think they'll... I just don't think they'll spend much money. I think the accommodation, from what I understand, is going to be their biggest expense. You know, and it sounds like it will be reasonably priced because obviously from what I understand, the compound's getting built for specifically for these.
1: So that's the other thing. So the players living there for free?
0: No.
1: No.
0: No, they've got to pay. Yeah.
1: Right.
0: I don't know what the market rate is.
1: It can't be if Sydney rental prices, can it?
0: Surely not. Surely not. Can't be Sydney rate.
1: West Tigers have scored here in the left-hand corner. And it's
0: the debutant.
1: Solomon Sakura on debut for the West Tigers. New South Wales Cup leading try scorer. He's got some friends and family in the crowd. They've got the T-shirts on and they are going wild. So it's 24-16, kick to come. It's going to be a tough kick. 9 minutes, 15 seconds to go on the clock, but it's game on there at Combank Stadium.
0: Yeah, well done, young fella. That's awesome. You'd love to see that. A debutant scoring his first NRL try. Fans in the crowd. Big moment, obviously, for him to get his debut, and a nice piece of play from Jerome Luai and Api Korosau to form the line break and then find the youngster. A bit of a swan dive there. Gets into the crowd. Yeah, well done, young man.
1: I haven't seen a swan dive like that since yesterday. The Yarrawong Tigers, Chad Townsend, after his 80-metre try. Swanning over the line. Oh, how good. No, well done. I tell you what, he looks like a likely sort of player.
0: He's a goer, doesn't he?
1: Yeah.
0: Bit
1: big,
0: fired up.
1: Big athletic type. Got wheels.
0: Well, his fan base is excited about it. They've all got the T-shirts there.
1: The T-shirt's the go now, aren't
0: they? It is the go, isn't it? Yeah. I love what they do now with the debutants. And, you know, obviously it's a big moment when you make your NRL debut. You know, you sacrifice so much as a youngster and obviously so much support, not only from your family and friends throughout your journey.
1: Do you remember yours vividly?
0: Yeah.
1: Yeah?
0: Big time.
1: Do you?
0: Yep. Against the Broncos. Lockie was playing.
1: Oh, wow.
0: Yeah.
1: Are you one of those players that can remember almost every game?
0: Pretty much. I can remember a lot of them, yeah.
1: Can you?
0: There's some I don't really remember. I mean, I finished on 268, so
1: There's got to be a lot of games that have merged in.
0: Yeah, definitely.
1: Together.
0: Yep.
1: Adam Dewey misses a kick just left of the uprights. So score remains 24-16, just under 8 minutes to go. St. George leading by 8 points. So we have got a bit of a finish on our hands here. 268 games. Do I remember, was there T-shirts in the crowd maybe for your last game?
0: No, that was
1: 200th.
0: My 250th at the Cowboys, yeah.
1: I do remember T-shirts in the crowd.
0: Yeah, 250th at the Cowboys. Had me, my family wearing the T-shirts.
1: What was the record for milestones?
0: 50? 50,
1: let's go through on 50 games.
0: 50 games won.
1: We're going to get buckets to check all these.
0: 50 games we won. 101, 151,
1: oh.
0: 200 lost and 250 lost.
1: Okay.
0: But you know what? I always remember this. Jason Tamalalo lost every single milestone game but won his 300th game.
1: That's right.
0: Yeah, I remember because him and I used to laugh every time he used to bring a milestone. He's like, I haven't won a single milestone game. Obviously, he won his 300th this year. So
1: your memory is unbelievable. We're going to test the memory of Panther Pete here because he's on the phone line, wants to have a chat with Chad. Panther Pete, welcome to the post-game show. Come in.
2: Good afternoon, men. How are we?
1: Excellent, Pete. How are you?
2: On the radio on the Sunday afternoon. I'm good. Look, just a little comment there. Lisa Apps, you know, her Raiders have a win, and what is she off partying for the weekend?
0: Yeah, we're not sure where JA is.
2: Can you check her sick leave, Chad, when you get a chance? Does it correspond with when the Raiders have a win?
1: No, yeah. I can confirm. I was off the bench before the Raiders had that famous victory, so she may well be out and about partying, but she's not here for that reason, so we'll give her a pass mark for that.
0: Yeah.
2: Give a pass mark for that. Look, I'd like to suggest that the dynasty for the Panthers is on life support, all right? We've only won 3 games out of the last 8, and that's just not good enough when you're getting into the

0: 10. Thanks to the Broncos for helping us out. Not. For their performance last night, that didn't help us. Mm. And we've got to go up against Melbourne and Canterbury. They're two tough games. So everybody's saying, you know, can they make the top two? It's whether we can make the top four.
1: Yeah,
2: thanks for your call, PP.
1: I'm not completely off them yet, Panther Pete. I wouldn't give up. From what I saw of them defensively on Thursday night, that is still, I know points have gone up and it's a very attacking game these days, but defence will still win you competitions, and that was as good as a defensive performance as you'll see. Roosters, again, likewise, very, very good. They're the clear top two picks for me. I wouldn't be worried about top four, Panther Pete, just yet. And I think they can certainly still go all the way. Time for the last break for us. Thanks to Bendix Brakes. When it comes to braking, Bendix are the best. 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We'll be back with plenty more post-game show after this.
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4: Welcome back to the post-game show. In that break, the West Tigers, Solomona Sikura scored his second try of the game and in his debut. So Adam Dewey has a kick from about 2 metres in from touch. Scoreline currently reads 24, St. George, Illawarra Dragons, West Tigers 20. As we're seeing Adam Dewey come in for the kick here. Starts on target. Is it going to hold? It does. It fades back like one of Chad's drives, just straight down the middle of the guts. And it's just almost shaved the left-hand upright there. 24-22, 3.5 minutes to go. So we're going to ride this game out with you guys there. Jareen Buller sells little dummy on the left-hand side. And big Solomona's in the right spot. Double on debut.
5: Yeah, well done to the young man.
4: And the crowd.
5: Yeah,
4: double. We've already mentioned the crowd. There's one particular lad in the crowd that he's really up and about. He's got the big gold chain. He's got the T-shirt on for supporting his
5: mate. He's the main character.
4: He's the main character.
5: Yeah, he's got that main character energy in the crowd. But, yeah, the youngster on debut, Solomon Sikura, leading try scorer in the New South Wales Cup, gets his debut this afternoon for the Tigers in a late comeback, 2 points the margin with 3 minutes remaining. So
4: and Buckets just come in and told us that Hamasi Makassini played on the wing at cup level today.
5: Banged a couple of tries, did he?
4: Four tries, Buckets told me.
5: So, well, there you go.
4: It's amazing what happens when you put the big fella on a wing. He scores tries. There you go. A nod of approval from Buckets there. So the West Tigers, they're bringing it off their line here, just about to hit the 30-metre mark. Tackle three. Sure, they've got to start moving around here, Chad. Asking a few questions of this Dragons defence. Line break here.
5: Jesus. Oh, big tackle. Wow, Loco Pacific Itonga.
4: Cover tackle, 40 metres out.
5: Jeez, that's high.
4: Jerome Luai midfield. Adam Dewey in the right-hand side of the field now. Thought about passing, but just takes a tackle. It's the last play here.
5: That was a huge, huge shift and a big play there from Loco Pacific Itonga.
4: 2.5 minutes up. Jerome Luai midfield decides to run now, puts the kick up. It's a bit of a nothing kick. It's gone 5 metres. Tigers come up with it.
5: Oh.
4: Offload, Dragons ball. 2 minutes, 15 seconds to go. So they're about 13 metres out now, the Dragons. And they're going to try and slow things down. Can they hold on? We're about to find out. Let's do a quick look to round 25, Chad. Thursday night footy. Storm taking on the Panthers. Big, big game. Potentially Harry Grant back for this one.
5: Yeah.
4: Melbourne Storm not having a good year, obviously, but still alive for finals footy. And the Panthers, as we heard from Panther Pete before, only the 3 wins from their last couple of months. So,
5: yeah.
4: Panthers should be winning, but is it a case of, is it that easy?
5: Yeah, I mean, it's just looking at this one on face value, I think the Panthers, you know, can get the job done. I think they've got a lot more quality on the field at the moment, but Harry Grant's a massive in-back for the Melbourne Storm. I've loved what I've seen from Hayden Watson as well.
4: He's looked good, hasn't he? Yeah.
5: In his limited time in the NRL, the youngster at halfback. So, yeah, it'll be a massive game for Penrith. Still, obviously, no Yo, but yeah, that'll kick us off in round 25.
4: Do you think that the Panthers are going to change their style at all? We saw Lindsay Smith start the game and basically play, you know, that exact Yo style of ball playing and running when available. So we see the West Tigers about to make a line break down the right-hand side, touchline, but it's a forward pass from Patrick Herbert, and that'll just about be the game,
5: you'd
4: think.
5: Yeah.
4: Not sure they're going to get the ball back now. Dragons ball on halfway with 52 seconds to go and still counting. They were almost away there, Chad. That could have been the game.
5: Yeah, they'll be disappointed with that. Patrick Herbert, the shift and ball out on the sideline. I think that's about all she wrote. 40 seconds to go. The Dragons 24, West Tigers 22. So the Dragons get another win.
4: That'll do it.
5: Two wins in the row.
4: Yes, back to back.
5: Back to back wins for the first time this season for the Red V and Dean Young. So,
4: and all of a sudden, this spoon race is
5: heating up.
4: It's not over. It's more than heating up. It is on fire. And there's a few nervous teams. One of them being the Broncos. They got the Raiders on Friday, 6 p.m. That's down in Canberra. That game could be absolutely anything. Raiders with a big victory yesterday. Season still not over somehow, I don't think. I still think they're a mathematical chance. What do we see from the Broncos? Madge was scathing in his post-game press conference.
5: Yeah.
4: He was fizzing, foaming at the mouth. No Reece Walsh now, who's going to miss the
5: out for the season.

0: The season reports just confirmed while we've been on air. What do we see from the Broncos?
1: Yeah, I mean, it's hard to think that anything will change, to be honest. You know, with the way they've played, they've been very inconsistent this season. Yes, they've had injuries, but everyone has. And it's been a disappointing year for the Premiers, you know, where they're at second last currently on the ladder and talking about potential spoons. So, yeah, I'm not sure we'll see anything different, to be honest.
0: Bringing it home on Friday night, Suncorp Stadium, Dolphins and the Parramatta Eels. Again, this game could be absolutely anything. I actually said on Crunch Time yesterday, if the Cowboys have scored 24 points, I don't think Parramatta Eels can win the game. And how wrong I was. They won it with 32-30 in the end. If the Dolphins get their attack going, this game could be very, very high scoring. We need to see something. Well, I need to see something from the Dolphins, particularly defensively.
1: I need to see a more ruthless edge to the Dolphins.
0: Yeah.
1: I just think they've been in second gear for a long time, and I think they need to understand what the opportunity they have in front of them, and I think they can play a much better game than what they have been.
0: Saturday afternoon, McDonald Jones Stadium, 3 p.m. kickoff, Newcastle Knights hosting the Manly Seagulls. Again, what do we see from Fosball? Their season all but over now, officially over, I think. I'm not sure the mathematical word even comes through into calculations for Manly. Newcastle Knights, a little bit like the Finns, probably want to see something a bit more telling from the Newcastle Knights as they sort of try and cement themselves in that bottom half of the top eight.
1: Yeah, definitely. Look, I've loved what the Knights have done this year. You and I spoke, you know, glaringly before about their attack and the way that we love watching them play their football this year. The Manly Seagulls have been on a slippery slope downwards the wrong way. The Knights will play finals football this year, and what's been a great turnaround. Coach Justin Holbrook's done a tremendous job. I think he's favourite to be coach of the year at the moment, and it's hard to see, you know, the Knights at home not coming away with a win in this game.
0: Bunnies Wires, of course, Stadium, 5:30 p.m. Top eight battle. The Wires, back-to-back games in Australia after playing up in Brisbane this weekend.
1: I think this is a dangerous game for the Wires. Like, I expect them to win, but I think if they give South Sydney glimmers, or they don't complete and they give South's chances to play the ball and attack their try line, Souths are a team who love to attack. They need that. They need the opposition to not play well with their ball handling for them to get themselves into the game. So I think it's a danger game for the Warriors, but I expect them, with their style of play under Andrew Webster, to get the job done.
0: Luke Metcalf out. So Tamari Martin.
1: So not sure.
0: Is he back?
1: Not sure if he's back.
0: We'll have to watch.
1: And if he's not, who plays?
0: That's a big question.
1: Yeah.
0: Dragons, Bulldogs. Allianz Stadium, this one, Saturday night. I'll be at that game, hopefully cheering on a famous Bulldogs victory. However, I'm a bit nervous, I've got to say.
1: Yeah,
0: Dragons back-to-back, bit of confidence.
1: This will be a big game. Do we know why is this one at Allianz? Whose home game?
0: So
1: is it?
0: I heard.
1: Is this
0: because,
1: the split one?
0: Because
1: split
0: they, yeah, because they played each other in Vegas.
1: Yeah,
0: they're playing neutral turf, and they'll share the.
1: I love
0: game.
1: That. I love it. I think I expect a big crowd for this game. Yeah.
0: Quickly, Sunday afternoon footy. Titans take on the Sharks. Seabus Super Stadium. Can the Sharkies bounce back? Obviously, no Braden Trindle in that one. That's going to be fascinating. And then we're bringing it home, Buckets. 4 p.m. Sunday afternoon for you. Roosters take on the West Tigers at Allianz Stadium. That's a big one for their spoon chances, mate. As he shakes his head,
1: he's not happy.
0: He's taking the headphones off. You can hear the music in the background. We're done and dusted. A 2-point victory to the Dragons at CommBank Stadium. Chad, thank you very much. What's on for the rest of the weekend for you? Not much left of it.
1: Not much. Well done, Shawnee. Yeah, go home, get some takeaway for the missus and I, and then I'll park up in the front room tonight and watch some TV, and then bed tonight. And
0: sign me up for that.
1: That
0: makes two of us. Not at your house, I'll be at my house, you'll be at yours, but we're doing the exact same thing. That was a post-game show. Thanks very much. If you're out there listening, enjoy the rest of your weekend and enjoy your rugby league.
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7: It's not much better, is there? We're really good all-black performance. Back it up with a little bit of Led Zeppelin. Put them together, and I tell you what, it is heaven, isn't it? Welcome into the rugby run. Mark Watson, Braden Harrison with you through to 2 o'clock this afternoon before we then go into Sunday afternoon sport. Very shortly, Ofisa Junior Tonu'u, former All Black halfback, a man who went on the 1996 All Black tour to South Africa and won that first ever series, will analyse that All Black performance for us. Telephone numbers 0800 150 811. We'll open the lines immediately following that interview. You can text us here on 8833. My thoughts, well, certainly the best performance of the three games so far on tour. Tyrell Lomax at tight head, simply superb, showing how important he is in terms of starting this first test. In terms of being that rock, that pivot at scrum time. Fabian Holland is just simple X factor. Such a weapon at line out time. Surely he starts next week. Anton Segner, Peter Lakai. Wow. We have some remarkable depth in the loose. Different types of players. The question I have, and one that I'll put out later, and one that I'll certainly ask Ofisa, do you start Artie Sevilla, not having played any rugby since the Ireland test, or do you bring him off the bench and potentially start Peter Lakai or Anton Segner in the number 8 jersey? I am happy to swallow my pride here, eat humble pie. I didn't want Rico Ioane anywhere near this All Black team. But the opportunities that have been presented to him, he's taken with both hands and he looks outstanding. Congratulations to him. Another very good performance. Josh Morby, he looks more and more, doesn't he, like Ben Smith. Just a highly intelligent player, somewhat unassuming,

0: But every time the ball gets in his hands, he just seems to be able to do something with it. Josh Jacom, excellent. Future number 10. Looked better and better as the game progressed. A lot to like about that performance, even though Dave Rennie wasn't that happy with parts of the kicking game and sometimes the handling and decision making. But I guess if you're asking for a fast-paced game of rugby, the mind is also going to speed up and there's also going to be a greater level of risk. I think that All Black performance will just quieten down a number of South African fans who I think have become overly cocky in the recent last couple of years and have forgotten who the All Blacks are, our legacy. But probably the most noticeable thing for me is I think for the first time we're actually seeing an All Black team that is being coached. And I'm not sure we've had that in recent years. And maybe that's the difference. Ofisa Junior Tanu, good afternoon. Welcome.
1: Welcome. How are you, mate?
0: I'm good. I'm happy, man. I like that performance this morning. I was delighted with it, in fact.
1: You summed it up pretty much what I've sort of written down, and a lot of what you've said is exactly what I was thinking as well. Just a couple of things that maybe that have of note was, I think the it's the wonderful thing of going on tour. I think that's brought out the best. I think what it's done, it's not only got the guys off, got the coaches a bit more time together. There's a lot of advocation of competition for spots, like when they first left New Zealand to the team now. We've had a couple of games. The third one was starting to put together, and everybody's putting their name forward to Dave Rennie to be picked. And, like, for example, the hooker's position, I thought Cody Taylor led well, not only through the haka right from the start, but just the way he led the team and by his performance, because Omoa was really chipping at his heels. And I thought that was another player that was sort of, you know, for size. Size didn't matter. With Numea there and Lomax in the front row, they held those that big forward pack, especially at scrum time, with ease. In fact, I think we had a bit of a pushover, a penalty. So there's so much to unpack, and there's so much to like about what's happening on tour, and it's great that they're starting to really push. The only thing that is probably the worst performance about it was Dave Rennie. He's not really good at not giving away too much information. I think he was playing it a bit cool and not telling too much, but I think deep down inside he'll be ecstatic with that performance. In fact, with all his coaching staff.
0: Yeah, look, I mean, you're playing high risk rugby, aren't you? I mean, high reward, high risk rugby. I mean, you're going to play at pace. The mind is going to speed up. You're going to look for little offloads because that's the style of rugby you're wanting. There's always going to be handling errors, and as much as you're going to get up for the balls, those 15 men are still not the South Africans, they're still not the Springbok, and I'd imagine the All Blacks' level of concentration and intensity will go up another notch across that 80 minutes when we do see that first test next week. Look, I want to ask you this question. There's been a lot of discussion around the potential makeup of the substitutes, whether we go 6-2, so six forwards, two backs, or we go 5-3. In regards to those loose forwards coming off the bench, you've got Wallace Atiti, you've got Peter Lakai, and obviously we saw Anton Segner. Now, Segner was superb. Lakai's been good. Wallace Atiti, we know how good he is. Which of those two do you think comes off the bench? Do you think there is room for two of those three on the bench?
1: Yes, firstly, I think all three of them really put their names forward again. Their performances, not only coming off the bench but starting. I thought Segner was outstanding, and just the way that he fights for that loose ball, and his penalty counts were low. And so that is a huge factor. Same with Lakai. I think they both will be impact off the bench. I think the guys that have been starting the test have earned their spots to stay there. I was just particularly pleased with Wallace Satiti. In fact, I think he scoring that try was a lot more than just scoring a try. I think he's coming through a bit of that dark place on that injury from Super Rugby and just trying to get that confidence back. And I think dotting down underneath the post, running through was a big step forward for him. And I think that he'll get another couple of midweek games or midweek game before he actually pushes through that test spot. But I would think that, like I said, there would be the two that yeah. would be able to, not if not starting, I'd say that'll be the impact will be coming off the bench.
0: Yeah, because I think for me, when I look at Peter Larkin, I look obviously at Wallace Satiti, they're quite similar sort of players, very explosive, very fast, where I think Segner's maybe just a little bit more confrontational, obviously very good at turning ball over, which was one thing I wanted to see, because I felt through the first two games, that was one area where we weren't being that effective. We weren't really particularly good at turning ball over in those first two games at that breakdown area, and I think really, really good performance today. I want to ask you this, though. Ardy Savea, right? He hasn't played a game since Ireland. Now, he'll want to prove that having that break was a performance enhancer for him, because there has been some criticism around that decision. You've then potentially got... Cody Taylor, I mean, he got a game under him today, but he hasn't played a lot of rugby either. Then you go Will Jordan. If they start Will Jordan, he hasn't basically played since Ireland either. Are you confident, if those players are to start, that they are match fit, that they will step up, or do you need some match fitness going into a test?
1: Well, that, again, coming to your first question, what the makeup of the bench is, I think it would be dangerous if we were to play a 6-2 split with six forwards and two backs, with the amount of injuries we have in the backs, and we've had quite a

0: Roy Gard being under an injury cloud. I thought that was interesting. Cortez came off at halftime. Maybe that's an indication that there could be a potential that he might be starting next week with Preston on the bench. So there's we haven't seen him yet. And then we've also got to make up with that fullback spot too. Damian McKenzie, is like they said, that it might be only an ankle sprain, so it's good that he's available. But to have that extra back on the bench cover will be really important to cover. And guys have also played their way in. Like you said, Morby as well. I think he had an outstanding game. Your question about Artie, I think he's still the leader of the team. He earns a spot to be there. It's a decision that wasn't made from him. It was from management that he needed that rest, so therefore he'll be prepared to come. And he knows how hard the boys are working there, and so he'll just slot in quite nicely. However, I just think the makeup of his 7 and 6 is going to be good. Parker, don't forget Parker. I thought he played a good game, even though he wasn't starring like most of the other players, but he was working hard in those dark places. So everybody in that mix is up for it.
1: Okay.
0: Selection.
1: Okay, there is still a potential question mark, and I've read this today, that there's still a little bit of a question mark over Damian McKenzie's ankle. There's still a question mark over Will Jordan. Let's just say that Will Jordan is ruled out. Let's say that Damian McKenzie is ruled out. And I haven't given you a lot of chance to think about this. Who potentially starts at fullback, and how do our back three look?
0: Well, you would have to agree that Bowden had a good game today, and so... You know, wouldn't want to put anybody, and Morby is a very good player, but I wouldn't want to put him in this first game test match against the South Africans at fullback. However, he would be that sort of bench cover. So you to cover straight away, I'd put Bowden Barrett as fullback cover.
1: Yeah.
0: Your second person would have Morby on the bench to cover not only the wings, but also their fullback as well, which he is more comfortable with. You've got Carter,
1: yep.
0: Who's had a great game today. And I think that he covers multiple positions, but I think mainly for back three, potential centre as well.
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7: And we're going to catch up with former All Black Kevin Shuler in one moment. It's been another interesting round of Super Rugby. North Harbour getting up and smashing Wellington 47-7. Northland doing a demolition on Taranaki by 42 points to nil. Auckland, what is going on with Auckland? Getting beaten by arguably the most consistent team in Super Rugby, Hawke's Bay, by 44 points to 31. Otago narrowly getting up, heartbreaking for Manawatū, winning that by 29 points to 27. A couple of games still to go today. It's Southland, Waikato at 5 minutes past two, and that's Counties Manukau hosting Tasman at 5 minutes after five. The other big game yesterday was Canterbury Bay of Plenty, with Canterbury beating Bay of Plenty for the Ranfurly Shield by 33 points to 28. This was a stunning Ranfurly Shield encounter. Bay of Plenty, I think the last time they won it was back around 2004. Kevin Shuler was an assistant coach that day. Before we go to Kevin, though, I want you to hear the interview post-match with Sky Television from Bay of Plenty captain Ngātoa Ākoi. He was very emotional. This just demonstrates what the Ranfurly Shield still means to a lot of the players.
8: What are you disappointed most about that performance?
9: The loss, really. We dug deep. Yeah, heaps of character shown. That's footy, eh? And that's Ranfurly, man. That's what it takes to be the best. And credit to them, man. They fought forever. We tried our best, and yeah, obviously didn't come out with the goods, but it was a valiant effort from our team. Yeah,
8: visibly really emotional. Well, where's that come from, mate?
9: Oh, bro, I've lost 7 finals, and I'd love to win one, especially for the Bay, for this team. I've got a lot of love for this team, and damn, my mum's gonna kill me for crying, man. Oh my God, I'm gonna look like a.
8: Oh, we love it.
9: We love it, bro. I love rugby, man. Keep rugby alive. There's about, how many people here? 20,000 people here. MPC is still alive, so that's how much it means to us in New Zealand. Keep supporting us. That game was a wonderful game, wonderful atmosphere for us to play in, and footy's still alive, footy's back, and oh my God, that hurt like, that hurt.
7: No, he's a beautiful man, Ngātoa Ākoi, very unlucky not to make the All Blacks, man. Great to see, just love that emotion, man. Love that emotion, love that care being shown too, how much it would mean to him if they were to lift the Ranfurly Shield or to win a final, particularly with Bay of Plenty. Joining us now on the program, a man who has experience winning the Ranfurly Shield as a coach for Bay of Plenty, is Kevin Shuler. Kevin, good afternoon.
10: Yeah, mate, hey, good to hear, man. That's got me just about teared up. I mean, I watched Ma Nonna do the haka on his own the other week, and that was pretty amazing, but to hear that raw feeling come through from my tour is pretty incredible, eh?
7: Mm-hmm. Yeah, what would it mean for the people of Bay of Plenty to win Ranfurly Shield? I mean, what did it mean when you guys lifted it off Auckland?
10: Well, I mean, we just had it. We've got a team chat still from that group, so that maybe says it in itself. We had a reunion at 20 years a couple of years ago. It was 22 years to the day, Watto, that we won the Shield.

0: that rematch for us. So, you know, obviously it was against Auckland. And so, you know, it's always been, I mean, Ranfurly Shield has just held an incredible place in everyone's heart, and it's, you know, exists alongside the NPC. But to see Naitoa, you know, talking about both of them and talking about, you know, even the thrill of playing in front of 20,000 people at NPC, you know, that feeling. But, you know, I know that Warrie built a bit of his, you know, some of his year around, some of his planning for the year around some of these little milestones and potential opportunities. And they had that right in front of them, 21-0 down, got back to 28-all. You know, it was an incredible game of rugby to watch. I watched it in the Spates Alehouse in Palmerston North, and it was just an amazing game of watch. You know, I'd love our boys to have won it, but Canterbury just did what they had to. You know, like not to see the fort forever. And yeah, I mean, it's just what we love about the game, mate.
1: Yeah, so good. Yeah, look, I'm hoping Northland can get the job done. I think it'd be great for the Taniwha if they could win it on Thursday night. Look, Kevin, you've just come back. You were down there. You talked about Palmerston North, but you're in Palmerston North for a Manawatū rugby reunion. You got to watch Manawatū, yep. Southland. Was it Manawatū South? No, it was Manawatū Otago, wasn't it? And narrow loss there. But tell us a little bit about what the reunion was for.
0: So it's 140 years. Again, since Manawatū Union was formed. And so that was the first part of it. The real big thing for that is a couple of weeks' time, they got a bit of a formal. But also, it's 50 years since Bay of Plenty won the Shield in 1976. And it was a reunion of the 1976 team. And I think there's about 16 or 17 of them there. And it was amazing because we rubbed shoulder. Those guys were our heroes when we were playing. Kevin Eberle, you know, lost the leader of blood against the South Africans in 76. I watched that as a 9-year-old, you know. And so, yeah, so many of that group, the Jeff Olds, there was Mark Donaldson, there was Callison, there was, I think that era made about 20 All Blacks.
1: Was Cowboy Mark Shaw there, mate?
0: No, he didn't come, and you know we would have loved to have seen Cowboy. He was a great mentor for me and coached me in a couple of national teams as well, but didn't get a chance to see Mighty Cowboy. But yeah, certainly it was a bit of a pinch me moment even at this age, hanging around with some of those old fellas again, and great to see their camaraderie. You asked the first question about what it means to people, and someone like Jeff Holmes said, you know, he said, I made the All Blacks, but it's because of the mates that I played with in this team that we got that chance. And I think that's what New Zealand rugby's always been built on, is this foundation of your mates that you play NPC with. You know, they're the ones that elevate, the ones that get the lucky chance to play for the All Blacks and at higher honours. So, pretty special.
1: Yeah, Kevin, I was going to ask you, what is the general consensus around the state of rugby down there in sort of the Manawatū area and obviously the expectation around Manawatū at an NPC level? Because they've probably been, they've probably been sort of the minnows in more recent times.
0: Yeah, well, you know, all of rugby in New Zealand, I think, is you know, I wouldn't say we're at a watershed, but we're at a pretty critical moment in terms of how we try and shape the game. You know, at Super Rugby level, you know, All Blacks are playing. We'll have to talk a little bit about the All Blacks at some stage. But, you know, there's real challenges. And you know, the competition's fighting for space, fighting for windows. You've got, you know, players that have got to invest a lot of time, and it's still that sort of professional, semi-professional. There's some big decisions to be made, I think, at the top on how we shape and how we get rugby to a awesome product that, like these guys are talking about, that we saw last night playing at the Te Kaha at the stadium. And like for Manawatū, it is tricky because the finances and trying to bring together the money to put a team on the paddock. Yeah, on paper, Otago last night probably should have run all over us, but you know, they got us right at the end. A great game of rugby too, by the way. We were all very happy to see it. Would have loved our boys to win, but they couldn't. So I think it's not just Manawatū. I think it's right across the country. We've got to say, how do we create a sustainable sport that at a very heartfelt level, people want to support these players in whatever jersey they're wearing. And you can just see with NPC, the way these games are being played, NPC is such a key part of the heart of New Zealand rugby, eh?
1: Hey, I just had someone texting and wanting to know whether Craig Wicks was at that reunion.
0: No, Wicko didn't turn up, and we were a bit upset with him as well. The famous schoolboy protege. But there's another, Buff Nesdale, Gary Nesdale, played quite a few games, and I played a bit with Buff. Yes, by his nickname, he was a front rower. And he's done an amazing job bringing us together. You know, there was over 100 of us there at this reunion. And so they have a little satellite one for the boys up in Auckland. I think that's on in a couple of weeks. So guys like Wicko and Mark Finlay, Pinky, and Jace Chandler, those guys will hopefully be getting together at the Bar Bars rugby clubs in a couple of weekends, and they'll do a little winny, a little second set. So we'll try and get up to that one as well.
1: Yeah, Kevin, I mean...
0: But yeah, you know, that's the game.
1: I was going to say, Kevin, you split your time between Manawatu and North Harbour. Are you more of a North Harbour man or a Manawatu man?
0: Well, no, I love them both. And the Harbour team, Peter White does an incredible job. We've got a chat. There's about 300 on the chat. There's a few guys that comment a bit more than others. Peter White always gives when the birthdays of the guys are, when milestone games are coming up, who's doing great at the next level up. So we stay pretty connected now, and that's a pretty special group as well. It was funny, I woke up, I hadn't been looking at my WhatsApp chat, and then North Harbour go and put 47 points on Wellington, and the WhatsApp chat had about 80 messages on it, all the North Harbour boys talking about it. So yeah, there's a lot of pride and passion in that group as well. And I mean, for me and for us at this age now, getting close to 60, and we're hanging out with some of my mates that were 80 years old in that 76. The connection and staying together and all that little love of the game, I mean, it's another way that we can help keep it alive, and we can stay interested and do what support we can from the sides. So yeah, the Harbour boys are a good bunch, very good bunch.
1: You're listening to the Rugby Run, former All Black Kevin Schuler on my program. Kevin, I'll get your thoughts on the All Blacks. Obviously, the best performance of the three games so far. Question for you, is there room for Anton Segner, Peter Lakai in this All Black team, whether it be starting or on the bench for this first test?
0: Oh, man. I mean, what a game, eh? Just that's the first thing I want to say. And the Bulls are the best team in South Africa. They got second in the final up, and you know, I think Leinster beat them, didn't they? I think, like, they call a saying in Japan called Zaitaku Nayami. It's a sort of indecision of riches. And I mean, the All Blacks, the way they're playing, the names you're saying, you could say, well, jeepers, you're happy on form to start either of those names. And some very, very good players in very good form are going to miss out on the Test Match 23. And I just, that is, in a way, that's such a great thing, you know, that they can say we've got potentially a couple of players in these positions. But Segner, I mean, we talked about him through Super Rugby, right? And you were saying this young fella, he's going all right. And I was sort of looking at going, yeah, but it's another step up. It's another, you know, and I wasn't certainly, you know, like what I saw. But I think that game he played, it was almost like he found another gear. And his influence on the game at the breakdown and tackles, his ball carries, his precision, his clarity. Like I was very surprised that Cully and Poe didn't talk about it more at halftime because he had such a massive impact on the first half, okay. And then he carried it on through.
1: Let me reframe the question then. Would you...
0: I didn't answer it.
1: No, would you change what will be the loose forward trio? I imagine it's going to be Luke Jacobson at 7, it will be Artie at 8, and it will be Tupu Vai at 6. Would you make any changes to that loose forward trio based on what you've seen through these three domestic games?
0: No, well, I wouldn't. And for no reason other than, like I said, some good players in very good form are going to miss out. I mean, Artie's been in there. He's been back in time. You know, he's played those earlier tests against Ireland and that, so he'll be ready and refreshed. Luke's very clearly doing a great job. But, yeah, one of them's... I think Segner might have played his way into the 23. But even if he doesn't, I think they'll use this test series and these four tests to make sure that they give a couple of those guys that they know have done well, they'll reward them with a sniff. So... they might go a little bit horses for courses to start, but yeah, don't be surprised to see Segner pulling on a test jersey before too long. What a
1: Fabian Holland, does he start for you?
0: Yeah, I think he will. He had a few bits of the jitters at the start, I thought.
1: Hands let him down a little bit. Yep.
0: He went up, but bloody hell, he's quick. I didn't realise he's that fast. And he did some great stuff, and of course, just before half time, giving that little backhand no look flick. To Captain Cody. So yeah, he warmed into the game, and I think he finished really strong. So he's a guy that, you know, that's been invested in now for a couple of years. Great competition though there. Sam Dowry, Josh Lord did well, Big Paddy. So yeah, I think Fabian will get a start. But hey, again, I think they'll use this test series. Like, you know, the big goal here is to win a World Cup. They want to make a statement in South Africa, but some of these guys that haven't played them, you know, they'll need to get up and feel what it's like to play against a pretty ruthless South African side. So.

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4: Yeah, very good victory for Australia. Close at half time. Ended up running out by 56 points to 17. Two wins out of two for new Wallabies coach Les Kiss. From the 8-9 podcast out of Melbourne, Brett McKay joins us on the program. Afternoon to you, Brett. Welcome.
5: G'day, Mark. How are you?
4: Good. Excited by what you've seen in those two tests against Japan. I mean, they're not the Japanese team of old. They're a much improved international rugby side. Always hard to play away, and obviously a much better performance at home.
5: Yeah. It's been really encouraging. Even just what we saw from last week in Osaka to yesterday in Townsville is giving cause for a bit of optimism. There's definitely been improvement just in the last week, and I expect that will probably be the way forward for the Wallabies under Les Kiss. It's going to be sort of gradual iterations, and that was probably always going to be the way it was going to have to be with a mid-season change. Effectively, it's not like Les Kiss took over in January, and we've always been planning this way. So it's been a funny sort of transition, but yes, the last week and a bit has been fairly encouraging.
4: Yeah, where are you expecting to see maybe the evolution under Les Kiss?
5: I think, and I think the Queensland Reds gave us some pointers this year. They really tweaked their transition attack this year to really spark it up and look to do more with what they'd been doing in recent years. But certainly the addition of Scott McLeod as defence coach there's an expectation there'll be a bit of if not an overhaul, but a reasonable amount of change in the way the Wallabies are defending. And we even saw, I think, instances of that last night where, in Osaka a week ago, there seemed to be a little bit of disconnect and the Japan outside runners particularly were able to find holes and create space out wide. Last night we saw a much more connected Wallabies defensive line who were prepared to slide left and right. The communication was really, really good, and that meant that Japan were able to, they might have been able to play out of their own half and into the Australian half relatively easy, but there are often periods where they couldn't get past the 10-metre line and they'd have to, lob a little, grab a kick through and sort of take the 10 or 15 metres of ground that they could make because they weren't really getting any further. And that was certainly a big improvement over the course of the week.
4: Taniela Tupou, where's he at now? Where's he with his fitness? Are you confident that we're going to see the best of him and we're going to see some real consistency with him at tight head?
5: Yeah, I hope so. And he looked fantastic last night, didn't he? And there's certainly been more than a few comments made on the social saying that he looked as fit as we've ever seen him, and that may well be the case. He could well be, getting used to the grind of Test rugby again. He's obviously been coming off. He's obviously come off a big season in France with Racing over there. I think the Wallabies have actually used him fairly smartly. He's largely come off the bench so far this year, behind Alan Alalatoa, and they seem to work pretty well as a tandem now. Alala

0: Oh, sat this game out, which gave Massimo De Lutis a chance to debut and create a little bit of history there as well. And but Tupou looked really strong starting. Looked at times light on his feet as well. You know, he's always had a little bit of a little bit of something about his footwork, and he's always been pretty good for an offload. And we saw little glimpses of that last night. So I think while ever the Wallabies can keep managing him pretty well like this, then yeah, there's going to be a way forward, but the management's going to need to be careful. And if that means that, you know, maybe he needs to sit a game out or something like that, then that's something that they'll probably do. And I expect that certainly come later in the year, when he's going to be back on deck for racing back in Paris, he may well not play, all four of the Nations Championship games in November, for example. That might be part of the arrangement.
1: Mm. Liskus, he shook up that back row. Charlie Kale, Carlo DiZanno came in alongside of Harry Wilson, which meant that Fraser McWright went onto the bench, Rob Valentini out of the 23. What was the rationale there?
0: Valentini out was very much in line with Alalatoa not playing. Josh Canham as well sat the game out. So I think that was very much a load management thing for a couple of key forwards who've the three of them have all played pretty well. It was a chance to have a look at Charlie Kale, albeit in an unfamiliar position. He's only ever played number eight for the Wallabies previously, but looked quite useful and quite effective at blindside. So that was good to see. McWright and Tizzano are just an incredible pair of open sides, and it's almost in the great tradition of Australian number sevens. Yet again, we've got a period where we've got a couple of really good ones overlapping with each other, and so now there's going to be conversations about can we actually play these two together? Could they start a test together, for example? Whereas I think now, playing them as a tandem, one off the bench, one starting, is definitely working well. And I actually liked that for Tizzano had an exceptional game. And when the time came to inject McWright into the game, I actually liked that that Tizzano stayed on the field, and they finished with the two open sides, just creating even more havoc at the breakdown than was already happening for the Wallabies. So that's actually an exciting little period going forward as well, because the game, I think, Mark, is maybe evolving a little bit. We're not necessarily seeing we're seeing more teams, I think, going into games with plenty of on-ball threats, but maybe not a specialist fetcher, if that makes sense. So, if the Wallabies all of a sudden have got this period of overlapping with two very good on-ballers, well, that could be exciting as well.
1: You're listening to The Rugby Run here on Sport Nation. Brett Mackay, rugby commentator, host of the 8-9 podcast, is my guest on the program. Salakai Loto returned to Test Rugby, partnered up with Deputant Lachlan Shaw. What did you make of that combination?
0: Yeah, really good. They wouldn't have played. They obviously haven't played together. Good to see Lucan back in Test rugby, I think. And he was, he was solid. Looked very strong. Lockie Shaw is a really, really promising young lock. Exceptional work rate. I think he exceeded all kinds of expectations for the Brumbies this year, and to the point that when he was named in a Wallaby squad for the Nations Championship back there in July, it certainly wasn't undeserved, even if there was a little bit of surprise about it, because he'd had such a strong season of Super Rugby. But he's going to be very, very handy. But Lucan Salakai Loto just provides that big body, doesn't he? It's that extra bit of ballast, behind the tight head prop in the scrum. He's a strong line out anchor as well, and he gave us everything for about 55 minutes last night. And I think that we'll see a fair amount of him going forward now. I think the Wallabies know that they're not always going to be able to have Will Skelton, and obviously he's coming off an Achilles rupture earlier this year, so he might be out of action for another 6 months yet. So having a big body available and fit and firing like Salakai Lotor is at the moment, is definitely going to be a good thing going forward. So just good to see him getting some serious minutes back in at Test level.
1: And the 1,000th Wallaby was capped yesterday as well.
0: Yeah, Massimo De Lutis, he's been highly regarded as a young prop coming through for a few years. He's only played a handful of games for the Queensland Reds. He maybe hasn't had a great time with battling injuries and things like that. But whenever he has been fit, he's always delivered. And he played for Australia A back at the end of 2024. So, you know, he's been on the radar for a good period of time. He was bought into camp just before they went to Osaka. He made that trip over, and that very quickly meant that, you know, he could well be it. Isaac Henry was number 999 last week in Osaka, and as soon as the decision was made, and it probably made sense to rest Alator, then De Lutis gets to be the man who creates a little bit of history. And I think the Wallabies actually did it really well. There was some great storytelling around, you know, the previous 999 Wallabies and the family of Bill Carew, who was Wallaby number one. The family of his were there in Townsville. They actually presented De Lutis with his cap post-match as well. And that's a really cool thing to see, I think. I know a lot of work has gone on in 15 years ago. There was a lot of work started, and it took about 10 years to actually document the whole lineage of Wallabies from 1899 until then, and now that's a really important piece of Australian rugby history now, and now we have number 1,000, and he scores a try on debut as well. So it was already going to be a memorable debut as a milestone, but to add a try to it as well, then I'm not sure how much sleep he would have got last night, Massimo. I can imagine he's just been grinning the whole time.
1: Oh no, absolutely life changing moment from this day on. Whether he plays just the one test, he'll always be a Wallaby, he'll always be Test cap number 1,000.
0: Absolutely.
1: It's a great story. Look, Test matches so far this year against Ireland, France, Italy, obviously two Tests against Japan. You get the week off, then it's two Tests against Argentina. What's the expectation? Is it still about allowing this team to grow maybe until this time next year, or is there an expectation from Wallabies fans to start seeing this team fulfil its potential in Argentina, then South Africa, New Zealand at the end of the year tour?
0: Yeah, look, it's probably a little bit of both, Mark. There's still going to have to be a little bit of growth, and dare I use the experiment word, which is sort of often sort of frowned upon on this side of the ditch. But I think there's going to have to be a little bit, just as we, you know, explore the combinations going forward. I think the time for consolidation is probably next year, or maybe late this year. There's about, I think the number is about 16 tests, I think, between now and the World Cup, with a rugby championship and July tests and things like that to come next year. There's still another, what have we got? Probably another 10 tests to play this year as well. So there's a little bit of time, but obviously there needs to be some bedding down of combinations, certainly. And I think that's what certainly this Argentina tour, I think, presents another opportunity. And then after that, maybe that might be the time to start, you know, bedding things down. Certain things aren't going to get any easier. You know, two games in Argentina is tough for anyone, for any team. So that's going to be a rough tour, and they've traditionally been tough tours for the Wallabies over the last few years.
1: Tough for everyone, tough for the All Blacks as well. It's not an easy place to travel. Yeah, I mean, South Africa 17-10 last week. They are legitimate. Just finally, in regards to selection, for Les Kiss, what is the area of the greatest concern, or maybe the best problem, you know, in terms of who to start, or areas that maybe still be weak? So I guess areas where you feel you've got depth and there's real competition for places, and maybe areas of concern.
0: I think there's still a little bit of concern around midfield, but I also think that that's probably exacerbated by the performance of Isaac Henry over this last these last 2 weeks. And he made his first start there in Townsville at outside centre. Joseph Suaalii missed the game with a hamstring injury. And Isaac Henry was absolutely superb. Looks absolutely fantastic. And again, post-match, there's a lot of commentary saying straight away, it'd be really good to see him playing with Lenikitau at 12 again. And, you know, whether that happens in Argentina or not, we'll see in the next few weeks. But, you know, that's an area of concern, but potentially, you know, we've got a little bit of depth coming there. You know, obviously open side with and back row has been a bit of a position of strength the last few years. Having another genuine on baller like Tozzano, as good as he's been, is very, very good. The lock stocks are coming along pretty well, knowing that, you know, Nick Frost is still to come back into the team, and I expect that he still will at some point this year. So I think there is more depth coming. It's the right amount of depth, and it's turning that depth into experience, Mark, I think is going to be the challenge for Les Kiss over the next, you know, certainly the next 6 or 8 months.
1: Okay, look, just finally, just give us a little bit of an insight on your podcast.
0: Yeah, 8-9 Rugby. We did a great post-mortem last night after the game, so you can find that 8-9 Rugby on YouTube, all the podcast channels, and obviously our Substack page is covering things as well. So just do a search for 8-9 Rugby, and you'll find us most of the places around.
1: Brett McKay, you are a gentleman and a scholar. We appreciate your time on the program this afternoon. Thank you.
0: Good on you, Mark. Appreciate it.
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1: and Day. Alarm gone off? 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We'll catch you up on everything you've missed overnight and hopefully give you a laugh before work too.
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4: Well, a lot happening in MPC, but I guess if you're going to look at your Player of the Week, you can look no further than the tour in South Africa. And my Player of the Week, has it been a week? First game? Yep, so I'm just going back checking. But look, I think today, you'd have to look at today's performance against the All Blacks, which I thought was excellent right across the board, and today's Player of the Week, without doubt, Anton Segner. Absolutely superb. Did you watch it at all? I know you had a big game of football yesterday and you woke up pretty sore and pretty tired. Did you watch any of it, Braden?
5: I've seen the highlights this morning. I had a bit of a late night watching the Warriors.
4: Oh, yeah, wonderful. Last night. We're going to talk about that after too. How good was that? Could be a great year for New Zealand sport, man. Hey, look, just a couple of texts that have come in, Braden, so I'll read these out. They could put Richie Mwanga back on a flight. Josh Jacob looked impressive last night. Calm and controlled. Nice, subtle moments in the game. Proceed with him for the future as a backup to Love. Look, I actually think we're down to, I wouldn't start Josh Jacob in a test. I think you've got to have Mwanga there. If Davey McKenzie is not quite right and that ankle doesn't come right, then we're going to need to have a backup first five on the bench, and I'm not sure that I'd have a lot of faith in Beauden Barrett at the moment. So he certainly needs to be there. Elephant in the room, recent damning report regarding finances for Super Rugby, and yet 44 players plus staff in business class is well over $1 million. The New Zealand Rugby put all their eggs in the basket with the declining All Blacks. Yeah, look, it's a big issue. So all the Super Rugby franchises are losing money. I think there's only been on two occasions where franchises have made money in Super Rugby, and it hasn't been a lot, the Blues being one of them. But the game is in crisis, and it's always been too top heavy. But ask yourself this, how do we afford 27 professional teams in New Zealand? 14 MPC sides, 5 Super Rugby sides. We've got 4 women's Opaki Super Rugby teams. We've then got both Sevens teams. We've got the Black Ferns, the All Blacks. And then in addition to that, we obviously have payments when New Zealand A and New Zealand Māori play. We're not a big enough country to do it. The problem is no one wants to give anything. There's no wonder rugby is in trouble financially. And of course, no bums on seats. And they've done that to the South. I blame the previous administration for it. I know there is work being done in that area by the current administration.

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1: Surely there's some sort of after party Snoop Dogg doing some tunes to get some mums on seats.
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0: Beat live on your favourite sports. 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

0: this hour. We like to have those spotlight hours between 3 and 4 on a Sunday. I have a very good friend of mine. We went through university together. We've taken our own little separate paths. But this man is a genuine entrepreneur, a game changer, a visionary. He came from a swimming background, represented New Zealand in the sport of swimming over 100 metre freestyle. And he took his love of swimming and said, hey, how can I make a living out of doing this? And so he set up the New Zealand Ocean Swim Series way back in around about 2003. And it changed the game. It revolutionised open water swimming. It became the norm for a lot of people. It became their choice of daily exercise. And the sport is booming, and it still booms to this day. That event right around the country. Like anything, after a while, you go, you know what? I feel like a new challenge. And so what he did is he looked around New Zealand and he said, I love the Kiwi way. I love that she'll be right attitude. I love seeing the kids in the small towns like Ngarawa here doing the manu off the bridge. How can we take this mainstream? I'll tell you what, we'll start a world championships. And over the last 3 years, we've had the Z Manu World Champs. It's been massive, huge coverage, qualifying events right around the country. And it ultimately comes together at the Viaduct. Great crowds, plenty of television coverage, and people from all different walks of life getting involved and taking part in what has become a very in vogue. So much so, they now even have events in Australia. But he's also about to go and dip his toes back into open water swimming. He's decided, in collaboration with Swimming New Zealand, to put on the New Zealand Ocean Swimming Championships, as well as the New Zealand Secondary School Swimming Championships, also a number of events for just the everyday participant. Scott Rice, a very good afternoon. Welcome. How are you?
1: What a welcome. Thank you, Mark. Yeah, great. I'm great.
0: It's been a great journey, haven't we? I mean, part of my broadcasting career, I owe to you too. I started picking up a microphone at your swimming events, and that sort of was part of me getting a gig at the Beijing Olympics. We go back to, was it King of the Bays 2003?
1: 2004 was the first one.
0: Corey Hutchings winning that, and it was the Bella Design King of the Bays, eh?
1: It was. The first venture into events. Beautiful summer's day, well, actually April day in 2004. Yes, you're right. Corey Hutchings won it. Rebecca Linton, New Zealand Olympic swimmer, was the first winner at that one, and that's where it all started.
0: God, we used to have the Moss Burmisters, the Dean Kents there, didn't we? The Hannah McLeans, the who's who of New Zealand swimming used to turn up. What I loved about it, Scott, is it gave the average swimmer, say just a guy like me, going, there's Moss Burmister. If I'm good enough, I can hit that boy for the first 25 metres, confuse ability with ambition, but I can swim next to Burmister. You can't do that if you're a promising rugby player.
1: No, that's right, and it probably was only 20 metres, but it was great. I leveraged 10. Those relationships I had from elite swimming, and I got into business, I guess, did what I thought was right to put on a great event, and I used to ring these guys and say, you've got to be here, you've got to help me out here.
0: I mean, you came in very green, and there were some challenges along the way, and so what were those early years like, and compared to with where you are now in regards to your knowledge, the leveraging the events, the risk management side of it?
1: Yeah, oh look, I've learned a huge amount. When you first start, you lean on the likes of Surf Life Saving New Zealand. We have them on board from the get-go. So you know that you've got the experts in there looking after the on-water safety. You've got St. John there looking after the sort of plan on the land. You get people to help you put a bit of a safety plan together, and you just hope that those professional organisations do their job. We'll do our

0: job running the event. They do their job looking after everyone. And that's what we did for pretty much the whole time we ran open water swimming events in New Zealand. And even with the Ignite Freshwater Swim Fest, that is who we'll be using again. We're using Surf Lifesaver New Zealand.
1: Yeah. Scott, what makes a good event?
0: Well, I think you've got to put the event attendee at the centre of everything.
1: So customer focused.
0: Yeah, absolutely. You've got to think who is my audience? Who do I want to attract to this event? And what do I need to do to make sure when they walk away from that event, they say they've had an absolutely amazing experience? And that could be helping them, motivate them to actually be there, to enter, to register, to help them to understand how to get there, whether it's parking or public transport. And then it's giving them a wonderful experience when they're there. So making them feel safe on the water if it's a swimming event, making sure that the courses are marked really well so that they know where they're going, and then celebrating their achievement once they get back to the beach or back to the shore.
1: That's important, isn't it? Because not everyone there is to win it. Some people are simply to get around the course. Others are benchmarking from year to year. Others are swimming in groups, and it's a little sort of, maybe a little bit of competition within their group.
0: Absolutely. But, you know, whether it's a music concert, I went to Symphony, for example, I was blown away by that event experience.
1: David Higgins. Taking that to Madrid and London.
0: Yeah. And I big respect for Dave Higgins and what he's done. And I went there and I thought, yeah, tens of thousands of people, but I didn't have to line up for a beer. I didn't have to line up to go to the toilet. And that, when you've got thousands and thousands of people, doesn't just happen by chance. That happens by great planning.
1: Now, Scott, I want to go back to the Harbour Crossing, which was across Auckland Harbour here. It was just over 2 kilometres, Bayswater Marina, basically, into the viaduct. Now, about 2 kilometres swim. Now, people turn up, they've paid the entry, they get their swim cap, the gun goes, they follow the markers, they come across the other side, they get out of the water and they're given some acknowledgement, there's a prize giving. It looks really simple as a participant. But how multifaceted is it behind the scene? What goes into these events? Not just obviously that, but also, say, behind the Manu World Championships and some of these events you do. Do people realise, I guess, the paperwork, the risk management side of it, the logistics involved, that this is not a cheap exercise? It's not just something that you can just go and do overnight.
0: Well, two examples there, quite different. What I could summarise is, over 20 years of being in events, those hoops, there's plenty more hoops than there used to be. So you certainly have to tick boxes. You certainly have to fill out application forms and make sure that you're running a safe event for the public, especially when we are supported quite often by Auckland Council or the councils. They're behind it as well. So for the Cross Harbour Harbour Crossing Swim, look, it's a busy harbour. It's the Auckland Harbour. There's ferries running past. There's yachts. There's recreational boaties. So we had, at the biggest point, 1,650 swimmers swim across that Auckland Harbour. And for a period of time of about 20 minutes, the Auckland Harbour was closed to marine traffic, which was a big ask of the harbour master to want to get in behind and support that event. And we had a whole lot of contractors that helped us do that. So that was probably one of the biggest ones. And then you've got the safety behind worrying about 1,650, hoping they're going to come out the other side.
1: Look, it's funny. I used to sit there and go, oh, there's 1,600 athletes there and they're charging me $60. You can see them doing the mess and they hit, oh, this guy's creaming it. This guy's creaming it. This guy's killing it. What they don't see are the hidden costs, the business side, and the huge costs associated with it. And then obviously you do need to make a living. You've got employees you need to pay as well. So then you've got to rely on the commercial sponsorship side of it. So that then adds another layer as well, making sure that you leverage what they're doing, that you've got those sort of on-site activations.
0: Yeah, well, you asked about what makes a great event. The first, I guess, is the event attendee, because without them, you don't have an event. But the second is the sponsor. The way it works, I guess, is, you know, an event organiser like myself, we can make revenue by both entry fees, people paying or coming to pay a ticket, and then we also create sponsorship packages for companies, so they also pay some revenue as well. So they help the wheels go round. They help to fund marketing campaigns to drive attendees to come along. So yeah, it's very important that we look at both the needs of the sponsors, the commercial sponsors and partners, but also the audience itself. But your point before, we'll always have people that think, oh, why do I have to pay $60 or $70 to do this? Well, yeah, behind the curtain, there's a whole lot of things going on. And if they were to look, they'll see.
1: Yeah, oh, look, it's like any business, isn't it? And people forget it is a business these days as well. But again, I think you do it better than anybody. Obviously, David Higgins, probably at another level, just above it, a macro level. Scott, the Manu World Championship.

0: Championships, which has had so much success, and it's just so quintessential New Zealand, and it's a very different audience to swimming. It's your everyday cheeky Kiwi, I guess, from kids through to adults, from athletes to, I guess, sort of those that might be slightly obese, and I say that with the greatest level of respect. How did that come about?
1: Well, we had sold the New Zealand Ocean Swim Series in 2021. COVID was right with us all the way through that period. I was sort of reconsidering my career, and I actually did my real estate papers, thinking I was going to be a commercial real estate agent, but then got to the end of that and decided against that. And so I sort of had this gap in our portfolio, and I thought, what am I going to do? And I thought back to my childhood, about being a lifeguard at the Glenfield Pools, and when I was a swimmer doing lots of bombs and manus back then, and watching so many kids do it and how much fun they had. And I just thought, this could be a great event. I think sponsors would love to be involved. I think there'll be an appetite for people to get involved. And in 2003, I started sort of formulating what that looked like. And yeah, we put a plan to some sponsors. They liked the idea, and away we went. So it was, yeah, it started with the Auckland Grand Final, and we had Auckland, Hamilton, Wellington, Christchurch as our first qualifiers. Sort of kind of like the Ocean Swim. We started small and we built it.
0: Yeah, and built it indeed, and now it is just part of the sort of the landscape. It's a bit of an annual tradition now, and again, you're taking it into Australia as well. And so that's one side of the business, and you're running that, and obviously you've got great commercial interest in that as well. And then suddenly I get a phone call out of you and go, I'm back in the swim game. I'm going to put on the Ignite Freshwater Swim Festival.
1: Yes.
0: I'm going to go back to Lake Pupuki. I'm going to go back to the future. And I'm thinking, you go, Scotty, how do you fit this all in, man? I've seen how much resource goes in just to the Manu World Championships.
1: Yeah. Look, sometimes I wonder whether I should have actually. I get these ideas, and then any event organiser will know this. You get an idea and then it gets stuck in your head.
0: God,
1: and
0: you've got to do it. Buy that wife plenty of flowers, Scotty.
1: Actually, where the idea came from, I actually had a funny story. Well, not so funny. I had a leg infection. I was at a North Shore Hospital, and I had a bit of time to go out and get some fresh air. So I actually strolled down to the lake, and the lake's been part of my upbringing.
0: Lake
1: Pupuki in Auckland.
0: So just for people outside of Auckland not familiar, it's where Lisa Carrington does all of her training. It's where the North Shore Canoe Club is, and obviously North Shore Rowing as well.
1: Yep. That's right. So I grew up going swimming at North Shore Swimming Club, swimming across that lake as a kid, jumping off the jetty for fun. Anyway, I strolled down to that lake. I looked at it, and I thought, this is just an untapped resource. It's a freshwater lake. It used to supply the North Shore with its water. We've got to do something here. And that's where the idea sort of came back. And I thought, we've been out of the game here for 5 years. I think it's about time we come back in.
0: Yeah, and you've been the long-time commentator for Swimming New Zealand for all of their major events. So you've got that relationship with Swimming New Zealand. Open water swimming now, obviously there is the open water at the Olympic Games, the 10K, which they call the marathon swim. But there is a pathway there too. Obviously there is popularity with what you achieved through the New Zealand Ocean Swim Series. So what it was just natural then to you to liaise with Swimming New Zealand, say, look, an event that's historically been out in Taupo, why don't we bring it to the main centre?
1: New Zealand Secondary School was at Rotorua, so... Yeah, I mean, look, the tagline for our festival is a swim festival for every swimmer, and that's for every recreational swimmer, lane swimmer, first time swimmer.
0: What about Braden?
1: Braden could do it.
0: There you go, Braden, you could do it, mate.
1: He could do the 250 metres. So we've got distances from short to long. And as you said, we approached Swimming New Zealand, we approached New Zealand Master Swimming and said, look, we're going to create this festival. Would you like us to host your championship events within this great weekend?
0: What I like about you though, Scott, is your ability to go out there and get sponsorship. It's a tough industry now. You know, media is really struggling with it. So many companies look at what social media offers and the bang for buck there. It's that opportunity cost. But you seem to have this brilliant ability to be able to go and pitch your events, and they are incredibly integrated in terms of return on objectives, return on investment, connecting brand with a wider audience. And obviously you're very successful with Jeremy Whelan and the team at Ignite for this particular event.
1: Yeah, I mean, look, it's a tough market. Everyone knows that at the moment. And it took me a wee while to actually make that call to Jeremy, to go and meet the team and understand what they were all about, and understand where the alignment was between Ignite and this wonderful event here on the North Shore of Auckland.
0: Because they are an architectural firm.
1: They're an architectural event.
0: So what are the synergies?
1: Well, I guess they're about creating places through their architecture, through their buildings, and making you know, people feel, you know, having healthy environments and having environments that make people feel positive about themselves. And I guess in a way, Lake Pupuki is one of those natural environments that is, in this case, going to put on a, you know, be a fantastic venue for a great weekend of making people feel healthy and achieving. And that was really what it came down to. Also, the fact that Jeremy has been a supporter of triathlon and open water swimming with Cameron Brown for years, as you know.
0: Oh, well, I swim with Jeremy on a Saturday.
1: Yeah, and Jeremy loves the swimming. He is born bred Takapuna. He loves Takapuna. And so there was just three, four, maybe five things that lined up that made it a no-brainer. He also loved the fact he wanted to get his staff, the culture of his staff, and get them involved as well. So there was multi-layered reasons. And then another one with Zed Energy.
0: This is for the Manu World Champs.
1: This is Manu World Champs. I mean, it was quite obvious that the Manu is quintessential Kiwi, really is the Pavlova of, you know, it is one of those things that was really born in New Zealand, born the dive bomb, the particular dive bomb we do in New Zealand. So Zed is for New Zealand. Manu is New Zealand. Manu is summer. Manu is fun. And that was it, really. It was about injecting fun, summer, Kiwi into their brand.
0: Oh, getting me emotional, Scotty. Look, you've got a number of ambassadors lined up for the Ignite Fresh Water Swim Fest, which is going to be staged in Pupuki in late January, early February.
1: February the 13th and 14th. Valentine's weekend, actually.
0: Oh, God, I hope it's romantic. I was singing earlier. I said Watto with Love Songs to Midnight with Watto. But we're going to have Ian Jones as an ambassador. We're going to have him on the program shortly. Wendy Petrie, well known for television. She's going to get involved. And, of course, the great Lewis Clairbert. Clairbert now.
1: Yes, Lewis Clairbert, double gold. Great timing, having superb performances over there in Scotland. And also Laura Quilter, multiple world life swimming champion, Commonwealth Games swimmer, and ice swimming world champion as well. So she's one of ours too. And Jono Riddler,
0: Studio a couple of weeks ago.
1: Jono Riddler, what a legend. Raising awareness and money for so many great marine charities and aligned with Live Ocean.
0: Okay, we will take a break. Wendy Petrie will join us on the program. I want to find out how good a swimmer Wendy is. I have had a little bit to do with her at rowing and Māori Cup over the years. She's also just come back from one of Scott's swim vacations in Fiji, which he also holds on, three times a year now?
1: Yeah, three or four times
0: three
1: a year.
0: Three times a year. There you go. Hey, if you've got any questions, you can text us here on 8833. We'll take a break.
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0: My guest in studio is event director Scott Rice, well known for establishing the New Zealand Ocean Swim Series and the Zed Manu World Championships. He's dipping his toes back into swimming again, and he is going to, on February the 13th, bring you the Ignite Freshwater Swim Fest, which will be held at Lake Pupuki here in Auckland, the New Zealand Open Water Swimming Championships, New Zealand Secondary Schools Open Water Swimming Championships, but also events for every different level of swimmer. Now, one of their ambassadors, and she dipped her toes into open water swimming last year, I think in May, in Fiji, is television personality Wendy Petrie. She joins us on the program. Afternoon to you, Wendy. Welcome.
1: Good afternoon. Thanks for having me, guys.
0: No problem. Now, Scott tells me you're more of a runner than a swimmer. How did you find your Fiji experience?
1: Oh, look, it was just so cool. And basically, we've been training for about 3 months. I managed to convince a friend of mine to do it with me. And it was just the most cool experience. I mean, when I go to Fiji, I'm normally that person that's, you know, on the lounger, maybe take a dip just because I'm too hot. And that's about the extent of my my water experience. So it was a very different one, swimming around a different island every day. But you know what? It just, what amazed me was how it opened up a whole new world of community. Like, the swimming community is so strong in New Zealand, and such a cool community. And I, you know, it just gave me a chance to meet a lot of people that I would never normally have met.
2: Hey, Wendy, it was good times. I enjoyed having you there. And I do wonder, did you carry on your swimming when you got back, or did you hang up the togs and pick up the running shoes?
1: Well, I must admit, I'm just more comfortable running. But as I get older, I'm just finding, you know, oh, that, you know, probably isn't so great for my hips. And swimming is one thing you can do as you get older. And that's certainly what I learnt when I was being beaten by 80-year-olds swimming a kilometre around a Fijian island. So yeah, we have started to do just a couple of swims. I mean, not a lot. You know, it's definitely still uncomfortable for me. But

0: but it's a real challenge, and that's what I like. And having a goal such as this Freshwater Swimming Festival, and the fact that it's called a festival, makes it sound fun, and that's what I'm into, and trying new things. And yes, I'm going to give it a go.
1: What
0: down to the tip of the barbs I go again.
2: Yeah, what I like about it, Wendy, is that unlike a lot of sports, so let's just say Lewis Clairbert turns up next year. He's another one of these wonderful ambassadors. So he's a world champion over 400 IM. He's obviously two times Commonwealth Games gold medal. Now, I, outside of this, do a lot of commentary, and I would love to see you get on the start line next to Lewis and just try and rock his world for about 10 to 15 metres, because if you're a promising rugby player, you can't do that, can you? But you have an opportunity to rock this guy's world.
0: Yes. Can you imagine? I don't think I'd want to be anywhere near Lewis Clairbert, and I probably would last for about 5 seconds before he was off in the distance.
3: So tell us, Wendy, your training, you said you've dipped your toes back in the water, potentially heading to the tepid bars again. Have you looked the lineup at the Ignite Freshwater Swim Fest? There's a few shorter swims there, but which one are you thinking about? Which one's the one sort of the aim at the moment?
0: Well, that's a good question, and maybe you can give me some advice on that, because in Fiji we did the 1K, but what I didn't realise that someone told me is that it's very different swimming in freshwater to seawater. Apparently is it harder swimming in freshwater?
3: Yeah, the water is less dense, which makes it a little bit less, well, there's less buoyancy. So if we can get you into a wetsuit, which I believe we're going to, that'll give you a little bit more buoyancy. You'll sit a little bit higher in the water, and that'll probably make up for it. You'll feel like you're bobbing around like a cork, and you just have to turn the arms over at the front.
2: Really. Hey, Wendy, Wendy, you believe in value for money, don't you? Because
0: For sure.
2: Yeah, okay, so maybe the 10K, that way you're in the water longer, you get a longer experience. Have I sold you?
0: Oh, no way. That would be way, way, way too
2: That's
0: hard,
2: the longest of the swims, isn't it, Scott?
3: Yeah, that's the longest. That's maybe we'll just go, we'll just peel it back a little bit for Wendy next swim. I think we're either a 1K, Wendy, or we're stepping up to the 2.5K. So that's that's the two you've got.
0: Thinking, I can just do the old 500. But I mean, I have done a 1K, and that was. I think I'd like to be able to still do the 1K, and I guess it's a different experience because you're in colder water. But it is summer, isn't it?
3: It'll be 22, 23. I think the lake's pretty warm at that time of year. There'll be a lot of people that don't wear a wetsuit, don't like wearing wetsuits, but
0: really,
3: there. But it's a different experience. It's in a freshwater lake. It's not crystal clear water with Finding Nemo sort of swimming underneath you. It'd be slightly different.
0: Waving up at me.
3: Yes, exactly.
0: So that's a different experience. So I guess, I mean, we did do a few ocean swims while we were at, like, Takapuna Beach. We went down to Takapuna Beach and did some swims there, but probably would be a good idea to do a couple of swims in Lake Waipuna, I guess, if you can, before the event.
3: You definitely can.
2: Wendy, you've obviously been brave enough to break the ice and get into swimming. You did that, as we talked about, you've been up there in Fiji, and it's not easy, you know. Obviously, there are a lot of people in the water. It can be a bit gladiatorial. Some people, I guess, you know, can be a little bit more body conscious at times too, and there's a few barriers being put up. What's your message to people out there maybe thinking about this, thinking about getting into open water swimming, that might be a little bit hesitant, maybe for some of the reasons I just mentioned?
0: Yeah, well, that's what I loved about it when we went to Fiji. Like, it did not matter who you were. It didn't matter what you looked like or how old you were. Everyone was in their togs, and they were just, it was just an amazing experience, and no one cared about that. And that's what I liked about it. You know, they were just rocking their togs and their caps and their goggles. And it was a really amazing, you know, rewarding experience for me. And that's what I loved. And it's trying something new, trying something different. Swimming is so good for you. It's so much better than running. And you know, it's especially as you get older. I just really think that as we get older and we age, we need to keep trying different and new things, and this is a great thing to do. It's right in our backyard. In New Zealand, we've just got so many lakes and water around us. It's just the perfect place to try something like swimming, especially like me. If you've never done it before, you're a complete novice, you know, you can really get into it, and it's something you can do as you age.
3: Well, I wish you really, really well with your training, Wendy. And is there anyone else you're going to sort of bring into that tepid bars and train with you? Are you going to have a training buddy like you did for Fiji?
0: Yeah, it was really cool to have a training buddy. So I might have to whip around with a few friends, you know, and say, come on, let's go.

0: I think, and it's amazing how many people actually are keen. And, you know, they might have done some swimming at school. They might have, you know, had a little try when they were at university level. And a lot of people actually I talk to that just say, we just like to give it a go. And so why not? See if I can get a few friends to join me.
1: See, off the back of this conversation, I'm thinking we need to get the boys from Altitude HD who do the rowing, and I reckon we could get Petrie, Burmester Petrie. Here comes Petrie. It's Petrie.
2: He's building you up, Wendy.
0: Can you imagine? I don't think so, but it's very nice of you. I'll be the one hiding down the back trying not to look like I'm going to win the race.
1: Hey, Wendy, lovely to have you on the program. All the very best in the coming months, and we look forward to catching up with you in February 13th for the Ignite Freshwater Swim Fest to be staged at Lake Pupuki there in Takapuna. Thank you.
0: Thank you. Thanks.
1: Okay, we'll take a break. Scott, just if people do want to find out a bit more information about, I mean, obviously Manu Z World Championships, obviously your trips to Fiji and this particular event, Ignite Architects bringing you the Freshwater Swim Fest.
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1: Yeah, I do say this. If you're not much of a swimmer and you think you're maybe a little bit better at the aftermatch function, you can be a duathlete. Come through the field at the aftermatch. Anyway,
2: 3:30. We know plenty of those.
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5: Well, I think Richie wasn't eligible to be selected because of stupid rules that have been put in place. Mm. In my view, he was always going to be in the All Black mix. Dave Rennie has been coaching in Japan the same amount of time that Richie's been playing over there. Richie's been at Toshiba.

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0: Sport Nation, Mark Watson, and in studio, a good friend of mine, event director, a man who's brought New Zealand the Manu Z or the Z Manu World Championships, started the New Zealand Ocean Swim Series back in 2004, which revolutionised open water swimming and took what was a niche triathlon event mainstream. And he's about to get back into the swimming event side of things with the Ignite Freshwater Swim Fest. And I want to put emphasis, Scott, on fest, because this is a two-day event and you are literally trying to create a festival, like a music festival, where basically people will come to Lake Pupuke, enjoy the music, some of the outside bars, the different concession stands, even with their swimming or not.
1: That's true. It's peak summer. It's going to be long, long, warm summer evenings. And yeah, we wanted to create something that hasn't really been created with swimming or even really triathlon events, to be honest, is that we know people like to swim, but there's lots of people that like to support. They might want to sit there and go and grab some lunch at the Food Truck Collective, or sit down and have a beer at the Sawmill Garden Bar, or listen to some acoustic music, or live DJs, or whatever it might be. So it certainly is. We're trying to

0: attract a whole new crowd to this event to enjoy a weekend celebrating swimming.
1: Yeah, there's a lot of fun events, as we mentioned. There's a lot of shorter events for people who are not thing. But also at the top end, there is the national sort of...
0: the national events, yes.
1: So we are expecting some quality athletes too, which is an opportunity for some people to come along and see these swimmers might see on TV or on live streams up close and personal.
0: Well, Lewis Kleber will be there, and you've just watched him on TV at the Commonwealth Games. He won't be swimming his favourite 200 butterfly and 400 IM, but he will be doing some open water swimming. But yeah, absolutely. 250, 500 metre, 1,000, 2,500, all the way up to 10K. Some of them are competitive, and most of the people that are going to be there are just your weekend warriors, the people that enjoy socially swimming and keeping fit.
1: Now, a lot of the events that you do draw a lot of people from outside of Auckland. Now, anytime you're bringing people from outside of Auckland, that is bed nights. That is money being pumped into the local Auckland economy. Do you get assistance from the Auckland City Council?
0: We do, actually, for both the

0: the council, part of the council, Tātaki Auckland Unlimited, are all about profile for Auckland and driving the economy. And events are a great way to drive the economy. And certainly Z Money World Champs puts Auckland on the map. It's where the grand final takes place. It's live streamed. God, the amount of shared content from that event that happened in March this year and the March months previously are huge, and also a huge amount of people travel into Auckland to watch or take part in that event. So that's great. Likewise with the Ignite Freshwater Swim Fest, we're marketing in Australia. We're hoping to get a lot of people from off across the Tasman, but into Auckland for these national championship events, including their parents, their grandparents. So it's great for the city.
1: Because you run these swim vacations up in Fiji and you've been doing it for a while now and they sell out real quick. In fact, I was at another swimming event and the Australians are like, I can't get in. Any chance you can sneak me in? Any chance you can give Scott a call and get me in? And I mean, the Aussies are right into it. Like they are prepared to travel, aren't they? And you've got a good relationship with some of the great Australian swimmers who have come as ambassadors to Fiji in the past as well. Duncan Armstrong, who won gold in 88 for lane two, was it lane seven?
0: He was lane six alongside the great Matt Biondi. But yeah, look, Ocean Swim Fiji, our vacation swimming business, we have multiple events a year. It started out as a very much Kiwi event because we were Kiwis and we wanted to give these Kiwis something to do in the winter. But now it's swung the other way. We're kind of anywhere from 50, 60, 70% Australian. There's a smaller component of Kiwis, some from America, Canada, Asia. So yeah, and they love the mix of a vacation whilst having a bit of active swimming in it, you know, rather than just sitting on that lounger like Wendy said and reading the book. It's have a swim first, then read the book and have the cocktail.
1: I often say that. I used to say that when we were training full time. I'd say, look, man, I know this is hard, but this is going to sound terrible and I don't mean it in the way it comes across, but I used to say to athletes, do your training, then you can go and do what most other people are doing for the rest of the day, nothing, put your feet up. You know what I mean? It was like, you earn the right then, don't you? People still ask, I saw you out running, and I go, no, you saw me jogging. And I just jog so I can eat a bit more.
0: Yeah, exactly. Look, these people say to us, the feedback we get is that that's exactly what they want. And also, you know, I think, yeah, people just want that active holiday. It's a great mix.
1: Okay, it is coming up to 20 minutes away from 4. Scott Rice, my guest in studio, event director extraordinaire, a new event that he's about to launch in February 13th next year, the Ignite Freshwater Swim Fest. We're going to take another break and then former All Black great Ian Jones is going to join us on the program because Carmo, a lot of people might not know this, his second favourite sport is swimming.
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8: You are listening to Sport Nation, and studio is my guest, one of the great event promoters and directors in this country, Scott Rice. He's got a new event that's coming out in February. He's going back to the future. It's called the Ignite Freshwater Swim Fest. It's basically a festival. It's going to be held at Lake Pupuki in February. Now, we've had Wendy Petrie on the program. We've now got one of the great All Blacks. 79 tests, was part of that famous All Black team that won a series in South Africa in 1996. Ian Carmo-Jones. Carmo, welcome.
9: Afternoon, Watto. Afternoon, Scotty. Yeah, good to be talking swimming, another sport I'm pretty passionate about.
8: Yeah, tell us a little bit about your background in swimming. I'm aware of how much you love your swimming and that you're a very good swimmer in your own right. Was it something that you did growing up?
9: Yep, it was, well, it was summer sport pretty much. I mean, like most kids back in the, growing up in the 80s, we did everything. But swimming was something we got pretty passionate about and enjoyed doing, and been part of mine and my family's kind of history for, well, forever. You know, my father was a swimmer. I loved swimming. Kids all did the sport, and you know, it's something you can do, you know, well into your later twilight years. I mean, I do lots of sports, but swimming, I think, gives me the greatest joy of all of them.
8: Yeah, what is it about it? Because a lot of people say, oh, it's the black line you follow and it's a bit individual, but you know, I think there's a difference between pool swimming and open water swimming. What is it about open water swimming you like?
9: Well, camaraderie, like a lot of things, you're doing with groups, you know, groups of like-minded people. You're out in nature, out in the elements, and when you can get yourself outside, around the beaches, around the lakes, the rivers of New Zealand, that's just an amazing place to kind of be. But, you know, around those like-minded people, the time and the place, we often talk about, Watto, when you turn up, make a commitment, your mates are going to turn up, and you go through and have an amazing session and a good chat afterwards. It, you know, the physical and mental benefits for me are immense. So I love that about the sport. I love the people who are involved in the sport. You're really only competitive to yourself, I believe. You know, yeah. It's, and I, of all the sports I do, swimming makes me feel the best when I finish. You know, you feel strong. It's all over. And at worst, what I say about swimming, it's like a full body massage. You're swimming in the water. I love that about it as well.
10: Hey, Carmo, Scott here. Thanks for coming on the program, and thanks for getting involved in the Ignite Freshwater Swim Fest. It's great to have you. And obviously, we've worked together, and you've been a part of our swim series for many, many years and beach series, and love seeing your face and the family turn up. But you've obviously been part of the North Shore for a long time, and you're

0: where is your favourite place to swim? And also, we're running this event at Lake Pupuki, Pupuki Moana. That must have been a place that you've visited or been a part of over the years.
1: I've swimmed in Lake Pupuki many, many times with myself, either building up the Ironman races, so wanting to swim in the freshwater, friends swimming in the freshwater, or Scotty, if we get a week of northerlies on the North Shore, we often just pop over to Lake Pupuki. You can always find a flat spot on the lake. But in terms of a favourite, well, lucky enough to live on Milford Beach, mate, so it's literally... the backyard is his favourite place to swim, and that's where I do most of it. Pool, this time of year, mate, it's about 14 degrees the sea temperature in Auckland at the moment.
2: Soft.
1: And it's a little cold for me. Not for everyone, I got to say, but it is for me. So I'm in the pool. But, yeah, look, I've been in Lake Pupuki many times. And, hey, we can go around that. We can do a 10K course, no problems. We're inside Lake Pupuki. How many times you want to go around it.
0: Yeah.
1: But, yeah, aren't we so lucky to have that?

0: 5 meters only from the edge of the lake. You're just in this beautiful fresh water. It's good. It's very good.
1: Yeah, you might have looked at the lineup of distances we've got there for next February at the lake. What one's got your name on it, Carmo?
2: 10K.
0: Yeah, the 10K is a hell of a challenge, right? But we all need a challenge, and they say, and this is to anyone who wants to do that, a 10K swim is like a marathon on the road, and that really is the equivalent. So, you know, you'll have, I'm assuming, Scotty, you'll have aid stations for the people doing the 10Ks. You can stop, you can refuel, eat, drink,
1: yes,
0: however you want to do it.
1: Yeah, it's a 1.25 kilometre track, so you actually stop and you've got someone to support and feed you on the way through each lap. But I don't want to scare off all the listeners. I reckon you're up for the 10K, Carmo, but certainly for those listening, we start at 250 metres. And that can be a marathon for some people, can't it?
0: That's a real challenge, mate. It absolutely is. And look, there's going to be plenty of people out there. There's Scott himself. Wendy's gone through that process of becoming a swimmer. There's myself. There's Lewis. There's so many people that can help you. And we really, you'll inspire us if you don a wetsuit or even in the lake in February. It's not going to be too cold. Just in your togs, to swim 250 metres. It's a hell of an achievement. Take my hat off to anyone who goes from very little or no swimming to taking on their achievement, and you'll be applauded by everyone. I can guarantee you that when you finish, including your family, who'll be so immensely proud of people taking on that challenge. So, yeah, please, if you've ever been nervous of swimming in the ocean, this isn't the ocean. It's a freshwater lake. It is safe as you can like. There'll be plenty of people around there to help you, to support you, and you take on that challenge of 250 metres. It is no mean feat. Swimming is a tough sport, but it is a wonderful, wonderful sport.
2: Carmo, just finally, and I'm running out of time here. Look, you know, most of the people that do tune up to these things are just wanting to finish. Most of them are there not trying to win this race, but there is that little bit of competition. Are you still a competitor, mate? Are you on there for fun, or are you going out there to win, mate?
0: Well,
2: I'll take that as you're out there to win.
0: Competing and completing, right? If you turn up Watto,
1: he's already committed.
2: Well, you tell me what event you're doing, and I'll train for it, and we'll go toe to toe, big guy.
1: Oh, this is big.
0: Well, I don't know what I'm going to do at this
2: stage. Well, I don't know either.
0: 10K sounds appealing to me.
1: Uh-oh. Smiles off his face, Carmo.
2: Anyway, Carmo. Hey, look, we're going to need to leave it there, mate. Do appreciate it, big guy. Thank you.
1: Thanks for being on the program.
0: Take care. Well, I'm looking forward to this swim test. So cool. Get involved.
2: Five sounds good, Carmo. Yep, anyway. I think I could do 10.
1: He called you bluff there.
2: No, I was actually swimming okay last summer. It's just more like getting the time and to do the training for 10K. It is a long way. But yeah, it's certainly, I think once you can just reach a certain level in swimming, then just time in the water, isn't it? It's just finding the time to actually get the training in for 10, where I think those shorter events, you can find the time in your day to get it done.
1: Yeah, two or three times a week training and you can get to any of those shorter distances. Yeah. It doesn't have to be a marathon for you.
2: Hey, Scott, we've literally only got 90 seconds left, mate. Just one more time. People wanting to get involved with the Ignite Freshwater Swim Fest, February 13th. It is a festival, guys. It's just, you know, it's fun as much as anything. How do people find out more?
1: Yeah, freshwaterswimfest.com. We've got all the information about all the swims. We've got a preparation page for people to check out to get

0: these events don't come without a bit of commercial backing. Who are those major sponsors?
1: Oh, look, we thank Tarataki Auckland Unlimited, of course, the council, for getting in behind our events. Hugely appreciative of their support. 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I will mention Ignite, our naming sponsor of Freshwater Swim Fest, Z Energy for the Manu. We've got plenty of sponsors for Fiji, Fiji Airways, Tourism Fiji, Sofitel Fiji, all make it make our life easy over there.
0: Yeah, I do want to say this, guys. Have a crack at the open water swimming. The wetsuits that you can swim in these days get the buoyancy. 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It is a non-weight-bearing sport. As Carmo said, when you're in the water, it just feels like an all-body massage. You don't have to kill it. Most people there are not trying to win it, guys. It's a very safe environment. It's a very friendly, welcoming environment. If you're looking for something slightly different, you don't just want to look at nature, you want to become part of it, get into open water swimming, do check out the Ignite Fresh Water Swim Fest, set to go February 13th, 2020. Afternoon.

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11: Chance to catch up with new Netball NZ CEO Jenna Wooten, who joins us on the line. Jenna, good morning to you.
12: Good morning.
11: Well, you've had 72 hours, so I guess you've solved all the problems.
12: I wish that was the case. That look, it's a real privilege to be stepping into this role. It's such a special sport that holds a very dear place in the heart of New Zealanders, and we've got some challenges ahead of us. But you know, I'm confident we can work through those. There's a lot to be optimistic about.
11: Jenna, and I know you've only just started the role, so we understand that there is so much for you to get across and for you to meet a lot of the decision makers and thought leaders in the sport as well. But look, right from the outset, what do you see as your biggest priority as a CEO of a national sport like netball?
12: Well, what's top of mind for me at the moment is getting clarity on our domestic competition. It is absolutely vital that we are landing what the future of that looks like, and that's work that is happening in partnership with the Players Association and our zones. I'm very mindful that we need to be ensuring that we've got a very strong Silver Ferns program that sets our Silver Ferns up for great success as we count down to the World Cup in Sydney next year. And I also want to make sure that I'm getting out and connecting with the netball community, because there are thousands of people that are working in our centres and our zones. If I think about our life members, they will have views and perspectives that it's really important for me to understand, and I want to make sure that I'm getting around that netball whānau as well.
11: I want to ask about, I know you cannot talk details, but the domestic competition, it is something that has, I guess, been a bit of a plague for the sport over the last few years. And these decisions and, I guess, situations, you have to go back a number of years to look at broadcast deals that were made, deals that maybe weren't good for netball. Where are you at in terms of understanding what's required from a domestic competition point of view?
12: Look, I think that's right. I think, you know, netball isn't alone in having to work through a process to contemplate the future of its domestic competition. There's been a number of sports in recent years that have gone on similar journeys. We are working at pace on

0: evaluating a number of options to ensure that we are landing on the right option that is going to provide a really bright, sustainable, high-performance pathway for netball in New Zealand. We're doing this work in partnership with the Players Association and with our zones. As you said, it is a confidential process, so I'm somewhat limited with what I can say at the moment. But it weighs heavily on me how critical it is that we're getting a decision and a landing on this quickly. Players, rightly so, are desperate for this information. But we've got to make sure that we're responsibly making that decision, because it won't just have impacts in 27, it'll have impacts long into the future as well, and we want those impacts to be positive.
1: You're a big sport, Jenna, in terms of participation for young women in this country in particular. We noticed the crowds during the ANZ Premiership this year. We noticed the eyeballs increasing on free-to-air TV. We noticed the loss that creates for the organisation, because you had to cover your own production costs of that event. Where is the disconnect between the potential eyeballs of the sport and the money coming in from corporate sponsorship and partnership? Why has the sport become so hard to sell?
0: Well, I think there's a number of market conditions that are at play as well, right? So absolutely, revenue has been challenging, but expenses have also been increasing. What we are very mindful of is the fact that we need to make sure that we are freshening, that we are modernising, that we are appealing to new and different audiences, as well as retaining the audiences and the fan base that we do have. So this is a real priority for us at the moment. We've got a really unique moment in time to capitalise on off the back of the Silver Ferns' incredible gold medal win in Glasgow. So that's providing some further very helpful momentum with the commercial discussions that we're having. Netball's an incredible value proposition, right? As you've just said, the grassroots side of netball is going absolutely off. You know, the 83 netball centres across the country are absolutely pumping with over 150,000 members. At the other end of the system, you've got our Silver Ferns that are just absolute world-class, and, you know, what we saw them do in Glasgow was just an absolute sight to behold. We've just got to make sure we're revaluing and we're repositioning the sport as a whole in order to capitalise on those commercial outcomes. And if we can get that right, it will help to really future-proof the system moving forward.
2: Speaking with Netball New Zealand's new chief executive, in Jenna Wooten. And Jenna, I understand that you can't go into the details around privatisation, but as far as the conversations, but how important is it to have a competition that is semi-professional at the least for our netballers in 2027? It's given that all these great things, the Silver Ferns, wonderful moment, how the grassroots are going off. Now can't be a time where the sport finds itself going backwards in the areas that count.
0: No, look, the domestic competition is a critical part of the high performance system. So we've got to make sure that what we're landing on in 27 is strong, it's compelling, and that it's something that players really value and want to be a part of. So at the moment, our focus is very much on solutions. There are a couple of options that we're just trying to work through and make sure that we've properly evaluated, so that when we're standing alongside the Players Association and our zones, that we can look at our athletes, that we can look at the New Zealand public, that we can have conversations like we are this morning, where we're saying this is the best possible option. We feel it's going to strengthen our high-performance pathway and produce fantastic outcomes for players into the future.
2: Yeah, and Jenna, you've walked into this situation, as we mentioned, just within the last few days. But on this station, for the past couple of years, we've been hearing about the frustration, particularly in the last 6 months or so. Organisations like the Players Association, like coaches, representatives, those who invest their time and energy into the game, just feeling like it's consultation rather than conversation and begging to be around the table. What do you have to say to those who want to have a voice heard?
0: Well, look, it is a challenging time, right? Because we've got to make sure that all of the options are being properly considered. But what I can say is that this work is happening together with the Players Association, together with our zones. And my phone and my door is always open. You know, it's incredibly important that we are understanding views and that we are making ourselves available. That's a big part.

0: part of why I'm here with you this morning. On day three of my role, I want to make sure that the communication lines are open and that we're being really transparent as we're working through these challenges.
1: Like so many other NSOs, Jenna, that certainly have that high-performance element to them, and I talk about codes like rugby union, like cricket, and, of course, yourselves. The federated model is very complex because you almost have competing interests. You want to foster participation and the volunteerism of the game, but you also need to have a team that is attracting sponsorship and a team that you can sell property rights around. So, I mean, how is there going to be some work done on the setup of New Zealand netball in its totality, or at the moment is it working within the parameters of what is there now?
0: I think we've got to stay open and curious on all of the possibilities. Our board chair, Alistair Carruthers, a few weeks ago spoke about our financial realities as an organisation. The deficit that we are likely to be posting at the end of this financial year is going to be sort of around the $6 million mark. And, you know, anyone that's running a household budget or a business will know that that is something that is just not acceptable moving forward. So, as an organisation, we've got to look at how we need to evolve and what we need to do differently to ensure that that's not the reality into the future. And all aspects need to be looked at, from commercial, from philanthropy, to private equity, to what we need to do in-house, to what we might be able to do externally through partnerships and collaboration. So every one of those things will be explored to ensure that we, as the Kaitiaki of the netball system, are future-proofing the sport and setting it up for absolute success into the future.
2: Yeah, and there's no doubt there's so many people invested within Netball New Zealand and making those things come through, Jenna. And privatisation for you personally, as a generalisation for how a sport league is run, is it something that you feel confident in? Is it something that you think that if that is the decision made, one that you think works well for a sport like netball?
0: I've worked in sport for a long time, and I've followed a lot of the privatisation conversations that have happened both here and globally. So it's absolutely right that that is one of the options that is being seriously considered, but it is one of the options. So what we need to do together with the Players Association and the zones is make sure that all of the options are properly evaluated and that wherever we're landing, that we've collectively got the confidence that we've landed on the right decision.
1: Jenna Wooten, Netball New Zealand CEO, we thank you for your time. Good luck. I'm sure you've got a very busy morning ahead, but we wish you well, of course, on this latest endeavour. And we know that you'll be working hard behind the scenes to make sure netball does return to the black in terms of financials, but also has some positive stories to tell around its domestic leagues as well. Thanks so much for your time today.
0: Thanks for having me this morning.
1: Good on you, Jenna.
2: Thanks, Jenna.
1: Thank you.
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8: The NFL has hit to pre-season, and our very own Nick Gill is with the Baltimore Ravens. Gilly joins us on the line. Good morning from home. Sunshine, how are you going?
9: Yeah, good, thanks, gentlemen. How are we?
8: Mate, we're good. Izzy's drinking his creatine in the mornings now, and I tell you what, he's 3% better than he was 2 weeks ago. The gains. It's just always gains with him, Nick. You'd be amazed.
9: It is. The sky's the limit for him, isn't it? You know, like, there's always improvement to be made for his dog.
8: Mate, you're closing in. You're closing in on a pre-season opener, and I guess from our perspective, we'd love to know what this pre-season, your first with the Baltimore Ravens, has been like.
9: Oh man, it's been a hell of a 3 weeks, to be fair, gentlemen. It's the players go away for summer. They have their summer break for 4 weeks, and then they come in, and it is all go for 3 weeks. I think we've been 11 days out of 14 of, you know, 7 a.m. to 7 p.m. days for the players. So they have 12-hour days. You know, they're meeting for, like, their meeting load is probably 5 or 6 hours of meetings a day. You know, a weight session. And then we've been on the field for 2 to 2.5 hours each day. And yesterday it was full live scrimmage. So just we did 2 hours and 10 minutes of fully opposed, fully padded helmets, everything. Guys going at each other, and yeah, it's been eye opening, you know. And the biggest thing that I'm noticing, like, that's different to what I'm used to, is you actually have the offense legitimately wanting to beat the defense, and vice versa. And you know, there's little fights and there's celebrations, just like a game you see on TV. These guys celebrate, like, if they make the defense or offense look silly. Everyone on the sidelines jumping up and down, celebrating. And it's pretty cool to see the intensity and the I suppose the passion. It's been cool.
8: I guess that the question is, is this what you were expecting? Had you been pre-warned in any way that you're going to have, you know, your own teammates chahooing at you every single training?
9: No, it wasn't what I was expecting, but, you know, you see enough of it on TV during games. It's actually, practices are pretty similar. You know, we had 25,000 people at one of our practices the other day.
8: Wow.
9: And then every other practice at our training base is open at the moment. We've sort of got 5,000 to 7,000 just on the sidelines at practice at the moment. So there's a little bit

0: of you know, showmanship in front of the crowds, but even when they're not there, it's the same. So it's very different, but it's been pretty cool. And some tough men, you know, like going full on at each other and getting back up and doing it again is pretty cool.
1: Gilly, this is probably a personal question for you. Like, what have you learned about yourself in the last, what, 2 or 3 months? And how have you been able to have an impact or an input into this side and hopefully set them up for the big season?
0: Oh, what I've learned about myself is to tell you, it's been a journey. But I suppose the biggest thing is that I'm not a very patient person, and I've been having to be extremely patient because there's just lots of things that you know we do as a group, as a team, that we can do way better. But you know, we keep telling myself Rome wasn't built in a day. And I remember when I first started with the All Blacks, it was very similar. It's like, you know, a lot of it starts with the culture and the senior players and the coaching staff that sort of lead the culture in the direction of professionalism and things. And, you know, back in the days, you know, we saw and experienced that there was always things we can do different and better. And it's no different now. I'm just not patient, but I have to try to be. And I suppose my influence has been on our support team. We've got 25-odd people looking after the players, and the biggest thing I've brought is them actually talking to each other and communicating and setting up systems and methods of helping the players be better by working together versus in silos. So that's probably the biggest thing that I've influenced straight away. Is it a finished product? No way. We've got lots to do. So that's exciting as well, you know.
2: I was laughing at you know, the fact 25,000 people come to a training run, but also you've got your NFL analysts all over it as well. And I noticed that the story, and this is, you know, why I guess All Black teams have closed training sessions. They're talking about the number of false starts, and this is how in depth it is. This is the highest number of false starts in a single practice this summer. And you think to yourself, that level of scrutiny and interrogation constantly, do the players sort of respond to that? Do the coaches get frustrated by it?
0: Yeah, I think the coaches get frustrated, but basically the players, if there's an infringement, if someone jumps early or something, they're pulled off the field straight away. They're replaced in that play, so they've lost their chance to show their wares in that play. So there's immediate consequence. We have umpires at practice, you know, throwing in flags and everything every time there's an infringement. And then we have an actual ex-umpire who is on staff. He sends through a report each night of who infringed how and when. And so, no, it's pretty thorough because, I mean, they cost you games, you know. You're sort of no different to the All Blacks. You know, you have an infringement, it costs you a game. But a lot of these are, you know, like we're practicing how to make the other team infringe, you know, like it's very much, there's some gamemanship in there of how do we actually make the defensive line jump early as an offense. And so, and that's what the other teams are doing. So it's very thorough, it's very detailed, and that's why they're in the classroom so much. You know, 5 hours a day, man. Can you imagine a rugby player sitting in the classroom for 5 hours in a day?
2: I can, but they wouldn't have their eyes open.
0: No chance, you know. But these guys have got like 200 plays. Yeah. You know, so they have to know 200 plays on each side of the ball. So it's insane detail, and it's just what they do. But it's for about 4 weeks, 5 weeks, and then we get into games, and then you've sort of got 3 big days a week instead of 6 out of 7. So So I'm just hanging on for the next couple of weeks. We play our first game this weekend at our home stadium. And I think, and we play 2 more games after that. But we have opposed practices. Like we go to Minnesota next week, and we actually practice against Minnesota for 2 days, and then we have a day off, and then we play them at their stadium the next day.
2: Wow!
0: And they're fully opposed. Like apparently they get really hot and heated because the rules and the consequences of breaking rules isn't very high. So apparently they get really into it. And both, you know, and just because, you know, there's no consequence if I get sent off for a punch or if I do something a bit illegal. There's no consequence, but yeah, I'm looking forward to those in a week's time.
2: Oh my gosh,
1: Gilly, you know how Golden Balls, Bowden Barrett would wear a yellow bib, Dan Carter would wear a yellow bib. Did Lamar Jackson wear a yellow bib just to stay away from the big time, the big money earners?
0: Well, I'll tell you what, they don't wear a bib, but if you get anywhere near the quarterbacks in practice, you're it's shown the next day on film to say this is an absolute no-go zone. You know, like even just accidentally falling back into this invisible circle, like they're just so valuable, the quarterbacks, that you sort of, and I don't mean valuable, I mean money as well, but yeah, without them, you don't have someone running the ship. So it's not like you can bring a guy in from another position. They're so specialised. So yeah, they are protected. They're not necessarily wearing a different colour bib, but they definitely have this invisible circle halo around them.
2: That's it. Protected species. Gilly, when we last spoke to you, you'd seen a few of the boys around and seen what they were shifting. I mean, you've worked with some powerful athletes, the likes of Israel Dagg. what's the most impressive feat of physiology or of strength you've seen so far?
0: I actually think it's some of them have an amazing ability to accelerate and decelerate, so that there's some really quick dynamic athletes, but they're quite small. What were you running around at in your heyday? 98, 99 kilos?
1: 95, Gil. Come on, mate.
0: Yeah. Oh, that's right. That's when you lost that 30 mil of body fat, though, eh? That's right. Yes. I remember that. These guys that can accelerate and turn on a dime, they're actually really small.
2: Right.
0: So it's not that impressive, I don't think. I think we've got athletes in New Zealand that can do the same, a bit like Damien McKenzie builds,
2: right,
0: in talent. But the biggest thing is these big boys, man. We got players that are 170 kilos, and there's some big beef, like there's some big cattle, right? And and their ability to like explode off the mark and like just attack someone is pretty scary to watch. It's the collisions, and they go one on one. Like we've been having full noise one on one, and watching these, 140, 150, 160, 170 kilo guys go at it. You know, when they're only 2 or 3 yards apart, it's pretty ferocious. Like, you wouldn't want to be in there. It's just big, big hunks of beef just having an absolute crack, helmets clashing. It's awesome. It's also, that's what I'm loving, that contest up front. That's sort of the part that I'm loving. And just the angles and the detail of the angles and the two on ones and stuff. It's pretty cool to watch, especially up close. Which again, like I'm only a couple of meters away and watching it, and it's just like, holy.
2: I'd say, what,
0: and these big boys, they're out of practice, full pads, full helmets.
2: Yeah.
0: It's 34 degrees here at the moment, 80% humidity.
2: Oh, yuck.
0: And like we had these boys out there for 2 hours, 10 yesterday, losing, I think a handful of them lost 5-6 kilos, which again is probably, in rugby terms, the odd player loses that much. Richie McCaw, Marty Holler, they used to lose sort of 4 or 5 kilos, but a big hunk of these boys are losing that easily every day at the moment.
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2: 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I think they're gone. 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
12: Well, if you're into adventures and tough races, they don't come much tougher than the Marathon du Sable, which is a 250-plus kilometre marathon through the sands of the Sahara. And Ralph Mays has become the oldest New Zealander to complete the race, and he's a spring chicken anyway. Ralph joins us on the line, and Ralph, have you fully recovered? Good morning to you.
13: Hi, morning, guys. Yeah, the answer is I've recovered now. And first of all, Sam, it's a bit of an honour to be speaking to you two legends on the radio, mate. So thanks for touching with me.
12: Oh, not at all. Look, mate, it's a race that I've followed and admired for so long, Ralph. What led you to deciding to sign up? It's a tough race to get into as well.
13: Yeah, it is, mate. Yeah, it is. We look, I saw it on an advert on an aeroplane about 30 years ago, and flying over Europe. And I thought, oh, that sounds a bit of fun. We'll give that a go. Of course, you know, life gets away. But it just sort of locked in there, and yeah, it just sort of stayed with me. And then I sort of finally bit the bullet about, well, 4 years ago, and attempted it then. Unfortunately, I had a fail on the first one because I got within 6 hours of the start line. I had a raging chest infection, so I had to pull the plug. That was a bit of a heartbreak, mate. But yeah, we went back again, and then had a go this year.
12: It's an amazing event, and it's a self-sustaining event for those who sort of don't understand. Raced over stages, so it's 6 days of running, and there's a particularly tough day, usually around the fourth day, and I think you covered 100 kilometres that day. Temperatures in the high 30s, early 40s. As mentioned, it's all over the sand. So that's your life, isn't it? For six straight days, it's sand in your toes, sand in your hair, sand in your face. Mate, it must be an uncomfortable experience.
13: Oh, look, Scotty,

0: There's no pleasure in it at all, mate. From the minute you get there, you're actually in the desert. And it starts then. It's just, it's just a miserable, miserable event, mate, but a fantastic event. So it was, this year was the 40th edition.
1: Yeah.
0: And so they upped it. So I picked the wrong one, mate. So this year was 270
1: days. Oh, wow.
0: So they got the more, you know. So, so yeah, the statistic too, because like you say, you're halfway through and they say, oh, we're going to get you to do 100K this day. So,

0: do the supposedly toughest foot race on earth. So I just started the training 4 years ago. Lots of ups and downs. Izzy, look, you would know, mate, injuries and sickness and stuff like that set you back, puts you into a dark place, and you've got to come through it. So just kept training and training and training with weight, and just spent the last pretty much 3.5 years dedicated to this event. Got myself on the start line and just thought, well, if you're here now. But I never would have got to the start line without my family, mate. They just pulled me through all the dark times, and a lot of other people to thank too before I go. But that was it, mate. Just crack on, you know. Just keep yomping, keep walking. I was surrounded by some superior athletes, mate. They were just unbelievable, and a lot of, you know, I'm a back of the pack guy, mate. I just wanted to complete it, not compete in it. So that was it, really. Yeah, just keep walking, mate. Keep running.
1: And you crossed the finish line. Two questions. What was that moment, that feeling like when you crossed the finish line? And just throughout the race, you'll have some stories or some moments that tested you the most. Are you able to talk about those?
0: Yeah, for sure. I mean, you know, everyone goes through it, mate, no matter what standard of athlete you are. And I don't class myself as an athlete at all. But, you know, I was in the desert on my own, crying my eyes out, mate. And I'm a big baby, you know. Just keep going. And then I saw some young girl. She tore her Achilles tendon 2 days before the start. And I watched her crawling, mate. It was just unbelievable. And you know, you get inspired by these people. One of the darkest times is when the sandstorms come, because you just can't see. And then, you know, you still got to go to the toilet and stuff like that. And that's a bit of fun, mate. You know, trying to go to the toilet in the desert with your trousers and tacks down, and you get this sort of internal exfoliation, and you just keep moving. So there's a lot of dark times. There's a lot of fun times too. You know, everyone's in the same boat. We lost 85 people, but you know, all credit to them. Getting to the start line of this event is enough in itself. So to complete it is fantastic. We had one guy unfortunately pass away, and our hearts go out to that guy and his family. Bless him. And when you get to the finishing line, and I was so fortunate to have my wife at the finishing line, that I got to the finishing line, and we had an argument on the finishing line, because I wanted her to wear the medal, because she'd gone through all the crap, you know, before getting to the start line. So we had this little argument. It was quite amusing. You're supposed to be happy. She put it around my neck, and yeah, big hugs and kisses, and just euphoria, mate, to be honest. It certainly is an amazing to me. Absolute euphoria. Over the moon.
2: I haven't done that event, Ralph, but I mean, I've experienced that same euphoria crossing the line when you've set yourself a challenge and you've worked hard towards it, and it is the most untouchable feeling. What's next, Ralph? What adventure do you have in mind now?
0: Oh, look, I've been banned from all events from the back. You know, they just can't cope with a bout of ups and downs and the injuries and stuff. I did it on a knackered foot. So I was told by the specialist not to do it, because I've got bone on bone on my left foot, and I'd be all right. But probably need to get a new ankle, and then whatever comes. There's a few things out there that I want to do. There's one across the Gobi.
2: Yes,
0: it's a similar thing, but less case. I'd love to do the Gobi March. Mm. I would love to do the seven marathons on seven continents in 7 days, but that's just big money, mate. I can't afford that. So yeah, if there's any sponsors out there, send me 50,000 US, I'm in.
2: Hey, tell us, before we run out of time with you, Ralph, tell us who you would like to thank, mate, because this is part of having you on the show, just so you can express your gratitude too.
0: And I really appreciate this time, mate. So look, my wife, my girls, Hannah and Jodie, Chris and Liam, I never would have got to the start line without these magical people, my family, mate. I love them dearly. I wouldn't have got there. So my workplace, everyone at Kerikeri Retirement Village, Karen, you're a leader, an incredible leader of men, mate, and him, Earl, Carl and Lee that sort of cover my time off. Bodyworks, Kerikeri, they patched me up all the way for 2 years. Couldn't have got to the start line without them. Doctors Chris Coulcott, Sabin and Charlie pumped me full of all sorts of drugs to keep me going through the training. And finally, my grandson, Colton, I love you, boy. This is all for you, mate. I love him. Oh. Love him dearly. Can't wait to see him.
2: Oh, Ralph, you're a champion, awesome. Mate.
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2: There was a lot of content to get through on Friday night, so with the Warriors defeating the Penrith

0: Panthers. But before all of that came the Warriors haka, and we are honoured to have Joe Pihima here with us. Matua Joe has composed this haka. He is an historian of Tamaki Makaurau, speaks for Ngāti Whātua Ōrākei on a range of cultural issues. And Joe, kia ora morena to you, and how are you?
1: Yeah, morena. Yeah, very good. Thank you, boys. And yeah, very, very happy with Friday night from the beginning to the end.
0: Mm. Joe, I mean, you are so intrinsically linked with Auckland, and I guess the Warriors are that team. And to have the chance to be within that organisation and to instil in them your cultural values through the haka, what did that mean to you? And can you talk us through the process of this?
1: Yeah, look, it was an honour and a privilege to be working alongside the Warriors and to strengthen up the connection between Ngāti Whātua and the club. And look, we were approached about a year ago that the Warriors were contemplating a haka, and being a composer of Waiatha and haka, I was absolutely privileged to be given a shoulder tap by my people to go ahead and look at developing something. So that was pretty much the beginning of the process of putting together what happened on Friday night.
2: Well, Joe, where do you start? Like, where do you get inspiration from when you are collating and conducting a haka and putting it all together? Like, where do you dive into spiritually, emotionally to produce something so magnificent?
1: Oh, I suppose there are a couple of key aspects that I was wanting to nail and ensure that the Warriors would get some real value out of the haka. And one of it was to just draw upon some ancient tribal connections between the whenua that the Warriors are based at over at Ericsson. And so that particular site there, it's an old pa site where one of the big tupuna personalities, his name is Maki, he lived there. And Ngāti Whātua is one iwi that draws heavily on the whakapapa of Maki. And, of course, his own people, Te Kawerawa Maki, live over in the western part of Tāmaki Makaurau, Auckland. So I was wanting to strengthen up on those tribal connections and to also delve into what is the Warriors' identity and where is it heading in the future. And certainly for the past 31 years, the haka was one aspect that probably hasn't been a visible part of their club, of their identity and culture. So these were things that I wanted to start to pull in as a beginning starting point. So yeah, it was the tribal connections. Part of the haka actually takes aspects out of a Ngāti Whātua or a kaipara. And kaipara, that's just a little bit north of Auckland. So it draws from a kaipara haka, ko te puru, and that seemed to be the driving force behind it was, those tribal connections, strengthening up the team's identity, and also giving them something that was manageable, practical, doable, that wasn't going to blow their gas tank at the beginning of the game. So it was purposely written to be around about 35 to 40 seconds long. So, those are some of the key aspects and the thinking around it.
0: Joe, thank you so much for joining us this morning. I hope you have a brilliant day here in Tāmaki Makaurau. And tēnā koe, friend. It's an amazing moment for the club and also a very special moment for you and your people too.
1: Tēnā koe, tēnā koe. Thank you very much.
0: Ngā mihi. Appreciate it. Thanks so much. That is Joe Pihima out of Tāmaki Makaurau, out of Ngāti Whātua Ōrākei, who, composed Ngā Tamatoa on behalf of his people for the people of the Warriors. And cool chat, man.
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3: 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Whether you agree, disagree, or just want your say, text 8833. 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
0: Let's get our heads into cricket land, and not the Steve Smith kind, but the Canterbury kind. Amy Satterthwaite joins us on the line. Branchy, good morning and congratulations, new head coach.
15: Good morning. Yeah, thank you. It's very exciting.
0: Yeah, it's pretty cool. You've had some coaching roles since you retired from the game, Ames, and this one brings you home. How excited are you to be taking the reins with an association that has meant so much to you and your cricket?
15: Yeah, really excited. It's pretty special, to be honest. I think, obviously, I played for Canterbury for 20 years, I think it was. And so, yeah, I've got a lot of ties with the association and a lot of history there, and I guess a lot of passion, not only for the game, but like say the association. So yeah, it's really special.
0: First round contracts are out and you've got some new names. Olivia Gain, who's joined you from Otago, Stella Cornelius and Kiara Hartland get a contract as well. But Kate Anderson, Sarah Asmussen, Missy Banks, Kate Chandler, Abby Gherkin, Abigail Houghton, Kate Irwin, Darcy Prasad and Gabby Sullivan all returning. So it's a nice blend, isn't it, in that first round?
15: Yeah, it is. We've got some really experienced players that have been around for a while, and we've also got some young players coming through. And so it's a nice blend there, and yeah, an exciting group to be working with. We've got a really well-balanced squad, and yeah, looking forward to it.
16: Amy, why coaching? We know your skill was immense and you have a great cricket brain to be a share on, but it's not for everybody. It can be quite frustrating from what I'm told when you've got these grand plans and you're waiting for things to come through. What attracts you to coaching? Because you wouldn't move into a head coaching role if you hadn't found all the other elements so attractive.
15: Look, it's a great question. I mean, obviously I love the game and love helping people, I think, as well, is probably the main one, to be honest. And when players have those kind of light bulb moments or, you know, get new skills or transfer something out into the middle, it's rewarding from that element. And I think it's that bigger picture and kind of going towards a vision and helping a team kind of come together and working towards something. And I think I've always loved learning as well, and sort of trying to get better, and coaching forces you to do that in a way. You've got to keep learning and keep growing and in lots of different areas. It's not just about understanding the game, it's understanding how to work with people, how to get the best out of them. And you're working with a wide group of people, and you know, they all learn differently. And so I feel like there's lots to learn along the way as well, which keeps the brain going. And yeah, it's good fun.
0: Amy, it's not just cricket on the mind for you at the moment. There's a certain event coming up called Strictly Sumner, and you are swapping the cricket field for the dance floor. Can you explain what's going on here?
15: Thanks for bringing that up so much. it's a really exciting opportunity, but also extremely nervous. And I think, look, I ask my athletes to do new things and try new things all the time, and I kind of felt like it would be a bit hypocritical if I said no and said I wasn't going to give it a go, even though it was terrifying. So, look, it's a great cause. It's fundraising for a new sports pavilion in Sumner. They've got cricket and rugby, and the RSA will be based here. And, yeah, they're looking to fundraise to replace it, which is an amazing cause for their community. And, yeah, from a sporting point of view and being able to support that, and like I say, challenge myself and be extremely nervous and terrified, but yeah, trying to put myself in a space that my athletes are often put into as well, and just, you know, learn and understand and appreciate where they're coming from too. So yeah, it's been a journey so far, and there's not long to go, and I feel like we've still got a lot to cover. We've got to do two dances, and so yeah, it's going to be a very busy next sort of 3 or 4 weeks.
0: I can't wait. I cannot wait for the video evidence. I'll be at Leah for some of that. Don't you worry. Amy, it's interesting time for cricket. So there was all talk about NZT20 coming in to, take over the summer domestic program here. We're back to what looks like a super smash setup, but there's some issues there around who's going to be showcasing that, who's going to be broadcasting that. My fear if things aren't locked away is that the women's game goes dark here. And we know over the last 6 years how much the profile of women's cricket, certainly at domestic level, has grown. How important for you is it to make sure that our women's game stays front and centre?
15: Oh, I think from a selfish point of view, when you're involved in the women's game, of course it's really important that it becomes front and centre, but I think I have got faith that things will be okay. I think maybe in the past it might have slipped under the radar, but I think now there's so much, I guess, noise. There's so many people involved that are really passionate. And there's also, like you say, there's been a lot of media around the game, especially in the last sort of 5 years, the profile's grown. So I think with all of that behind it, there's a lot of weight there that will ensure that it won't get forgotten. And yeah, I've got faith that everything will be okay in the end.
0: What about competitiveness, that drive to win? It's been a couple of seasons for Canterbury there where maybe not the kind of results that you needed. So what is the drive here for you, and what are the changes that you hope to make as a coach?
15: Yeah, look, I certainly don't think I've lost that competitive edge. I think you have it for so long that it doesn't go away and in a hurry. And I was extremely fortunate to play in an era for Canterbury where we won a lot of titles. I think in my time, I won something crazy like 15 or 16 titles in that time. And,
16: wow.
15: And so I understand what it's like to win, I guess. But yeah, also have that feeling and also understand the history and pride in Canterbury. So I hope to be able to bring some of that and connect us to our past at times as well. I think it's really important. And I think we've got a really talented group of players. And we just, at the moment, want to keep growing their skills and then keep growing their understanding of the

0: game, and I believe the more that we can do that, and then also just instill a lot of confidence in them and belief in them that they can actually perform on the stage. And I think, yeah, like I say, keep doing that and working together, and I'm sure there'll be some really positive things to come moving forward.
1: Amy, as we mentioned at the start of this chat, you've been coaching, and you've been coaching in different environments. What's been the biggest lesson from you, or from whom have you learnt the biggest lessons coaching, whether it's, you know, in BBL or elsewhere?
0: To be honest, I think Luke Williams, who's the head coach of the Adelaide Strikers, I've learned so much from him, and extremely fortunate to have been able to work alongside him. And I think just the way he goes about it in terms of from the people side of things, and bringing a team together, and that side of, yeah, certainly learned a lot in the way he managed the group, the way he stayed really level from game to game regardless of results, and I guess had that bigger picture perspective and was really clear on what he thought success, you know, how we would be successful, and stayed true to that regardless of what was happening. And yeah, I think that consistency throughout, and I guess faith and belief in everyone doing their job, put us in a place of a lot of success. And yeah, I certainly learned a lot from him.
1: Awesome, Amy. Well, we wish you all the best. I know we'll catch up at some point, but it's a great move from Canterbury to appoint one of their greats as their head coach. And I know you'll do an awesome job with the women there. Wish you all the best, Amy. Thanks so much for joining us this morning.
0: No worries.

0: kick off your week with Mondays with McCarty right here on Sport Nation. 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
6: Mornings with Rick Angelo and Lima Sopawanga is joining us. We're going to talk about the ABs, of course, over in South Africa. We'll get a few haka stories, I think, out of them as well. Morning, Lima. How you doing?
7: Hey, boys. How's it going? Real good. Thanks for having me.
6: Oh, mate, our pleasure. Our pleasure. Thanks for joining us, mate. I mean, as somebody who's a former AB yourself, what was your reaction to that haka that Ma did in response for the Sharks to the All Black haka?
7: I was quite emotional, watching it myself. And it was the look of the players that got to me. And you could almost feel the moment that was being presented to them. They were like, holy, that's Ma'a Nonu, you know what I mean? That's like the legend of Ma'a. And it kind of just, I was blown away. Like, I've watched clips of it, like, probably, like, 100 times. Mm. And then the All Blacks dropped their view. Like, Franz had, he was the one, like, sitting right there, and he dropped his view of what it was like. So, no, pretty special to watch. And, yeah, it just makes me, like, froth. For when I get over there, I can't wait.
8: I thought it was pretty courageous what he did, because he said to Justin Marshall after the game he was a bit nervous about doing it. He was a bit back and forth in his own mind, and then he chatted to some of the boys and he kind of asked for permission if it would be okay and things like that. Would you, if you ever had the opportunity, Lima Sopawanga, would you feel like you had to do the haka?
7: Oh, I don't know. Like, I think I'm a bit different from Ma'a, you know, like he's got like that next level aura. And, you know, I don't think I would be able to give it the mana that it would deserve in that moment. I don't know. That's me personally. But someone like him, someone so esteemed, someone who has done it all in the black jersey, back-to-back World Cup winner. Yeah, like it was pretty cool to see. Yeah, I don't think I'd have quite the mana to do a one-man haka in front of thousands, to be honest.
8: Yeah, because I'm thinking that, because like you think Doug Howlett did it for Munster, Ma'a's done it now. So, you know, this caliber of, you know, 100 Test All Blacks, you know, legends of the game, like, is it only reserved for them? Because if I'm thinking I'm a Kiwi, I might not have even played for the All Blacks, but I'm Kiwi, that doesn't make me any less Kiwi or less proud of my heritage. So could you kind of shake off that whakamā and have the confidence to get up there and do it? It's it's ballsy, man. It is ballsy, isn't it?
7: For sure. And I think it comes back to the moment and what you feel and what, you know, like, well, what goes on, you know, that wairua that might kick in. You know, at certain moments and certain times, like, it might just overtake your body and you might just be like, yeah, that's me, I'm in there. So, you know, I can't say that I wouldn't, but, watching that moment, I feel like it's one that just needs to be left by itself for a little wee while, and those one-man huckers are, like, that's next level.

0: man.
1: Yeah, I thought it said everything about Ma and, you know, the mana that the players see him in, is that when you saw Rico Ioane after the game go out on the field to get a selfie with him and look like a schoolboy, you know, the look on his face, he was just like so stoked. Hey, that was awesome. Lima, what have you made of the ABs? Two games in on this tour. Obviously, Stormers, it was a bit of a blowout, the Rust game, and the conditions were pretty awful for the Sharks game. But what have you made of the two games so far?
0: Yeah, I think it's great building blocks, to be fair. You know, like, that's only 5 weeks in for the new regime, for the new group of players. So I'm pretty happy with where we're at. Like, there's things that are always going to need to be worked on. But and the thing I always talk about with this group, and something that I'm really excited about, is just that connection and what they look like. They look like a team that's connected, that enjoys each other's company, that kind of wants to be around each other. And I don't think we had that before, but yeah, I'm more impressed around how much cohesion there is as a group. More importantly, I think the game plan will find itself in the next sort of months and weeks and years until 27.
2: But you said you're heading over there yourself. What are you most looking forward to?
0: Oh, probably the food, to be honest. The big steaks, the big fries. Just everything. I think, as someone who's been there before, I understand that, like, South Africa is such a rich culture. Just everything from people to things you can do, and it's just totally different from what we get here in New Zealand. So just looking forward to the whole thing, and then obviously being able to tell some cool stories along the way and maybe show a bit of personality from players that we don't usually see the side of, and hopefully just add to the All Black storytelling and how cool it already is.
1: Lima, it's, you know, you talked about the going to South Africa and the food and the culture. The rugby culture is different. I remember talking to Sean Fitzpatrick last year when this tour was announced, and we were talking about that, and he just said every time he goes to South Africa, he sees a Springboks fan every game, everywhere he goes. It's like these big Afrikaans guys going, "Fitzpatrick, I want to scrum you." Like, they're always, like, you know, wanting to challenge him. What is that like? What is that culture like? I mean, it feels like the South African fans are maybe even more in love with rugby, or more fanatical about their rugby than All Blacks fans.
0: Yeah, they absolutely love it, and I think they're just so proud, and they're also so grateful that this tour is here. You know, like the rivalry between South Africa and New Zealand, while it's so fierce, it's such a massive amount of respect for both teams and both nations. I think, despite what you might see online and things like that, there's a huge amount of respect between both teams, and I think they just know that they're just going to give it the justice it deserves, and they're going to, for 80 minutes and three tests in South Africa, they're going to go at it, and they're going to throw the kitchen sink at it, and then afterwards they're going to shake hands and have a cold beer and enjoy the evening. So yeah, it's so special to go to South Africa.
2: Yeah, everyone's fizzing for these test matches. South Africa, I imagine this will be a place that will always hold a special place in your heart, having played your All Blacks debut there.
0: Yeah, it is, and it's kind of fitting that the first test is at Ellis Park, where I got to debut back in 2015, and it's a special place, and we were lucky enough to get the win that day, 27-20, and played with some of the legends of the game, both for the All Blacks and against the Springboks. So for me, it's amazing. Like, it's almost like full circle. I didn't thought I'd come back to Ellis Park or Dobu once I sort of left to go overseas, but to be able to come back in a different capacity is pretty special. And I'm pretty excited, to be fair, and might even get a little bit emotional.
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11: I had to watch. I went back and watched your debut actually last night, and 20 seconds in, you get the free kick, you're lining up the kick to touch, and then the old trick play, the quick tap and go. Pretty ballsy, man. Were you feeling yourself that day?
12: Oh, yeah, well, have you noticed who I pass it to? I actually pass it to Ma'a Nonu. And when Ma'a speaks, you probably should listen. So I'm about to like kick the ball out, just happy-go-lucky, sweet. And he does the overcall, which I can't remember at the time, but I heard it vividly, and I heard him like bark at me with his like voice. And I was like, I better tap this and give it to the big man, or else he's not going to protect me for the next 80 minutes.
11: Yeah, that's
12: I was like,
11: smart.
12: Sweet, heard him, quick tap, threw it to him, and then he ends up putting a nice like wipers kick into the corner. So yeah, that was actually Ma's fault.
13: I was going to say there's a bit of an underappreciated part of his game, I think, was his kicking game, right? He really developed that as his career went on.
12: Yeah, for sure. I mean, all that aspect of his game, and you know, when you look at it, I'd say Ma'a Nonu is the most complete player to have ever played the game in the number 12 jersey.
13: Wow, that's high praise indeed, mate. Now, you did make your debut, as Jello said, it was at altitude in Joburg. The All Blacks go there now, they play the Bulls, then they play the first test, then they play the Lions. How different is it playing at altitude? A lot gets made of it, but how different is it?
12: Oh, honestly, Chuck, like,

0: suck the treadmill up to like max speed and like on a level 5 incline and run like that for like 45 minutes. And that's probably the same as what it would be like for 80 minutes at altitude, I reckon. It's honestly, you can't breathe. The ball flies longer, which is good for kicking, which is real nice. But yeah, it's super difficult, but it is what it is, and it just adds to the occasion.
1: Yeah,
2: mate, we are big fans of your content, Lima. I think everyone that kind of watches your stuff, they always say it's a breath of fresh air. You know, it's good to see you unique, you're authentic. In that content space, of course, you start. It's like you're starting at the bottom. You know, when you're coming into something new, what have you kind of learned along the way? Because I love your interview style. I love the chemistry you got with Shiloh Flavel there. What have you learned in this content space so far, mate?
0: I think what I've learned the most, and probably from a lot of other creators who have been lucky enough to cross paths with, is that you can't fake it online. Like, just be who you are. Like, there's no point in trying to be someone that you're not. And that's what we try and do, and I try and do, is just be who I am. And that's just me. And if you like it, you like it. And if you don't, that's all good too, because not everybody's supposed to like you, and you're not trying to chase everybody liking you. And so that's probably what I've learned, is just be authentically yourself and let it be. So it's been super fun, super challenging. But, you know, if it wasn't for sort of content, I probably wouldn't have this opportunity that I'm about to embark on, which is a 4-week trip away with the All Blacks. So it's pretty exciting.
1: Yeah, mate, that's really exciting.
2: Is Shiloh going to be alongside you for that?
0: Oh, we're hoping we'll be able to get him to America. He just had a new baby, so it's all hands on deck. Yeah, he's got a 4-month-old daughter, so yeah, that long to go away when you just had your first child.
1: Yeah. No, that is a big call. Lima, we're getting reports out of Christchurch Airport that Richie Moe is being seen at Christchurch Airport getting on a plane to go to Singapore and then Joburg. Does that surprise you? And if he does go, if he is there, where does that put him in the rankings of the All Blacks' first fives on tour?
0: It doesn't surprise me. I kind of felt like he should have been there originally. But hey, rules are rules, and we've got to follow what they've sort of set a precedent for. But it doesn't surprise me at all. He's world class, and I think once he gets here, I think he's right in the mix, or he's adding to that first five stock. Obviously, you've got Ruben Love, Bodie, D-Mac, and Richie. I think probably D-Mac has locked down their 15 position, and then it's probably a shootout between Bodie and Richie in terms of who gets that spot. I think Ruben Love, for me, is our number 110 right now, and you just got to feed the hot hand, and right now that kid can do nothing wrong, so that's how I see it.
1: Yeah, all right, mate. Well, appreciate that. And Lima, just before we let you go, we started this chat by talking about Harkers and Mars Harker, but you were at Mount Smart for the game against the Panthers, Indigenous round. You've been part of a lot of All Black Harkers. What did you make of that Waz Harker?
0: Oh, bro, that was out the gate, spine tingling as well. Like, it's just awesome to be a part of those kind of moments and to witness it live. You know, obviously Fisher Harris and Aaron Clark was at the front, and just the Aussie boys linked up at the back, and then the kind of formation. It was pretty special, and yeah, I hope we get to see it again. I hope the Waz made the grand final, and we see it busted out the grand final. But it was truly special, and yeah, pretty stoked to have to seen it live. Even the big man Stephen Adams, you know, we got to Shiloh, we're shooting him, and he was like, "Oh, bro, get me out there, I want to play." So, you know, it made people feel a type of way.
2: Oh, so it was Stephen Adams, because I thought I saw The Rock and Kevin Hart, but it must be you and Stephen Adams standing next to each other.
0: yeah,
2: that makes sense now.
0: Yeah, that's it.
1: Oh, how good! Can you imagine Stephen Adams' offload game?
2: Right? Oh, that. Silly.
0: Bro, it'll be unlimited. It'll be Sonny Bill on steroids.
1: Too good. Hey, Lima, thanks very much for coming on, bro. We really appreciate it, man. And safe travels to South Africa. Enjoy that tour, eh?
0: Cheers, boys. Thanks for having me. Have a good day. Cheers,
2: safe
0: boys.
2: Safe travels, mate.
1: Yeah, Lima Sopawanga there with us, talking about the All Blacks tour, about playing in South Africa as well. Yeah, he's a good rooster, isn't he?
2: Yeah. Lima? No, that was cool. I went back and, well, yeah.

0: Like I said, I went back and watched that debut game and it was, man, just the atmosphere. I think you're right. I think South Africans with their rugby, they are fanatical. They love it. And I've been talking about that Jonah documentary all week, but some of the scenes of that as well from that 95 World Cup and other World Cups, man, they go hard.
1: I always remember, I mean, I think most Kiwis will as well. We actually talked about it last week.
0: Mm.
1: So Mike Catt has been named as the attack coach for the Fijian Drua.
0: Okay.
1: You know, so he's going there. We put that story out on air and all these texts going, oh, you mean Jonah's front doormat? Like, you know, people still remember. That's still the thing. You say Mike Catt, people remember 95.
0: Oh, yeah, big time. I remember we went and watched the last World Cup final, All Black South Africa at Eden Park, and they had it up on the big screen and they filled up the seats and people were down on the grass. And I took, I don't know why, I bloody took him as one of my missus' mate's partners, a South African guy.
1: Yeah.
0: He came with us and he's a very passionate South African man. And then when they won the game, he was, oh, come on, let's go get breakfast. Let's get out of here. And he got an interview on Radio New Zealand.
1: Yeah.
0: And then, oh, you know, what's it mean as a South African fan? What's it mean to win? And he done this big speech. He's crying like tears of passion. I just wanted to throw him down the stairs. I was so over it, man. But yeah, they're very passionate.
1: Yeah, oh, they are indeed. We got one in the office actually, Shane, the massive box fan. He get you in the kitchen. He was telling me all about. He's got his 15 to play the All Blacks in the first test already. Okay. He was talking me through it. So, but yeah, absolutely froth for it, which is fantastic to see.
0: Mm.
1: Your text 8833. Want to hear from you. When we come back, we'll talk a bit more of that. We'll do some texts.
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4: Brown, the veteran, clears to the FC's line. Still there though, Paul Hersey. Harrison!
5: You're on Sport Nation Mornings with Ricardo, and joining me now from Auckland FC is the new head coach, Pedro Moreira. Pedro, thanks very much for giving us some time. You've had a week now or so in Auckland to get your feet under the desk. I apologise now for the weather, but how are you finding it so far?
6: In the beginning was sunny. Hello to everyone. It's a pleasure to be here. It's a pleasure to be in Auckland and especially in New Zealand. We already started our works, really. In the beginning was sunny, so the welcome weather was really to understand what is NZ. I had a few rain in the first turning sessions, during the turning session and after sun, so to understand really the rainbow atmosphere that you have in Auckland. So I'm completely ready already, and now starts the rain, but I prefer cold than rain, so I will pray to keep the cold weather instead of rain. But in the same situation, it's better to, I'm very happy to be here, and it's better to be possible work with this kind of conditions that Auckland FC have for us, and I'm very enthusiastic to have this kind of chance.
5: Yeah, well, it's great to have you here. You've got tremendous pedigree as a coach. You know, we look through your CV and the time that you've spent at clubs like Shakhtar Donetsk and Roma, of course. You've gone out on your own and coached other teams in parts of Asia, and also, of course, in Portugal as well. So I guess Steve Corica had his style. You will have your style. How would you describe your style? Is there a type of football you like to play, a type of formation you like to play?
6: You start to speak about that. Usually we speak a lot about the past, about our resume, what we did in the past. I think it's really a stair to achieve what we pretend for our future. But it's really important to create some organization in our style, and the way that we achieve this is very important, especially because my roots come from the youth, work with the young players in the formation. In a few experience, I start to play in a 7-a-side game, and after I pass for 11-a-side, and in that moment, even the relation that we work instead of the spaces, and the way that we start to teach the game to the kids are important for us to understand the spaces, the way that we pretend achieve the spaces, the way that we pretend create a majority in that kind of spaces, and we are still working since the first moment here to achieve that main goals. In the same way, we create really a style. And I was assistant coach for a few years in Portugal and abroad also. I work with Paulo Fonseca, and now he's the coach of Olympique Lyon. First of all, he's an amazing person for me as a coach that allows me to achieve the high level of Champions League, Europa League titles in a few countries also, and also to learn the way that we create a leadership that allows you to be close of the players, and in the same way make them believe that your ideas will achieve the main goal of the winnings of quality football, and especially the way that we can improve the players to be better players in the future. And to end, let me finish, Ricardo, because I think it's very important to speak about what is Steve in this club, who is Steve Corica in this club, and what he achieved in this club. And probably when we arrive in one club with 2 years old in construction, build up since two years, I check that the board made an amazing work here, but also Steve made an amazing work. And my homework before to come here was really understand what the team played in the past, the way that they play, how was possible to win one regular season, one main title here in A-League. And also it's important to understand that the way that the club developed even internally, and that's why we also get Luke Casserly to be my assistant coach, was important, because it's important also to try and check that everyone is looking for the better in the club for the present, and especially for the future.
5: I think it's really interesting that you brought up Luke Casserly, and you brought up, because this club is layers, right? You know, they've built the layers. So you've the National League team that Rory Fallon now works with, the OFC team that Luke had success with last season, and the A-League team, which you've just taken over. There's a lot of young players. It's about bringing youth through, identifying youth. And you talked about early in your career working with youth players in Portugal. Is that a big part of how you see to get the best out of this club?
6: We try. We will try, first of all. Especially is important. You spoke before. Sometimes my English is in working, okay? It's really under construction. If you pass my road, you will see under construction, okay? I'll try. Especially in the verbs, sometimes I make a few mistakes, okay? I'm sorry. I will try to work in my English and also in my accent. In the future, I will try to speak with that closed mouth for the New Zealand, with New Zealand style. I promise to hold that. I will try.
5: Pedro, but your English is better than my Portuguese, so nothing to apologize for, my friend.
6: It's that everyone spoke with me in the past. I will try to be close as possible. Okay, I can speak five languages, so it's difficult sometimes to. It's the main important. It's the way that we start to think. You know, it's be possible for me to think in English, but there's a few vocabulary that it's really under construction. But you spoke about style in the past, and my style, really the demands that I create is really to understand the game and use what happens in the opponents and what happens in the pitch to create difficulties on the other teams, and of course we want to be protagonists in our game, have the ball every time that is possible, use with quality the weakness of the opponents, and of course increase with the qualities of our players, with the characteristics of our players, start to put inside of our game model, internal of our style, try to use that kind of qualities. Of course, you must understand that there's a few players like Cosgrove, like Sammy Cosgrove, like Brooke, like Gallegos in the midfield, like Hiroki on the side. There's a few players that the demands are there. So we will try to manage the qualities that they already have and try to join also the qualities and the beliefs that we have in the young boys that we think they will achieve a good level here, and we'll try to help them to improve, because our main goal is really achieve the titles, achieve the victories, achieve something for the club, but especially to improve. I think that you already if you make a fair analysis, this team changed a little bit for the past, for the future. We lost a few players with quality and the demands, players with numbers, players who make difference in the last seasons. But this also this is also important in football, that they must feel that if they achieve the main goals in the club, like Jesse Randall in the last season, he was one of the best goal scorers. He makes a lot of assists, so he creates a figure inside of the club that allows him to also to grow up in football, to increase his life, to increase probably his wage also, I hope so, probably so. Everything, this is really football. He helps the club to achieve the main goal for the last season, and now the club also helped him, and now we are trying to do that chance and that opportunity for the others. But I will try to help. I'm one more inside of this quality club with a fantastic and amazing atmosphere inside. Even the

0: That is the one place I look at this pitch and I think who plays in this position. Is that the main position you're focusing on recruitment for now? And have you called Paulo Fonseca and said, who have you got from Lyon we can have?
1: First of all, you cannot forget that we have someone to work about it. We have Terry Flynn to help us about that kind of situation. It's very important. It's completely fair to when you make an analysis. It's true that I don't have experience on A-League. I don't have experience on Oceania football also. And what we make around here, it's true. Of course, I made my homework, my analysis. I studied the way that we play in the last years. There's a few ideas also that I could think differently about the future. It's completely honest to think about that. But of course, we must use what we did well in the past. Why we change if you win like that? But with my ideas, with my game model, with my situation, I try to make the boys believe in this kind of situation and use them for to be useful in our future. In the same way, we have someone in the club that could help us about it, to understand really what is the characteristics of the championship is different than everything that helps that occurs around. Okay, it's completely different. If the demands that the championship have is also important, where we can be possible for us increase the quality in our team instead of the players that we already have. I'm analyzing. You cannot forget that we will start already with a friendly game against Spurs. Okay, not with me, but with Luke, that is an important character inside of this situation. When I spoke with the board, it was also important to understand what is the club. I share with them the way that I like to work, and they brought to me also their opinion, and we get an agreement about that kind of situation. And that's why we create a coaching staff with this style, and we keep Terry McFlynn close of us every day, every time, and we start to work for really to increase the quality. The position, and I was thinking about it, the position will be important after to have a few experience. We cannot forget that we have friendly games now. Sometimes we cannot show everything in friendly games. We will have an important game in a few days in Saudi also. That could be important also to understand what really the demands that the team have for the future. It's an important, and it's hard for one team like us that are building up since a few days. You cannot forget that we will start the championship in October, so we have around 2 months to work. But we have during these 2 months with national squads in the middle, in the under 20 national squads, with NZ national squads that take out a few players from our daily work. We must create already a few demands for our players that must to be built up, and we will start with a strong game. Sometimes it's not. It's important to start with quality if the result it's the one that we pretend, but sometimes if we don't achieve our main goal could become a problem, but completely. We must have confidence in our work, we must have confidence in this kind of players, and we must have confidence that we are preparing some team for a long journey in the championship, not for one game in Saudi.
0: Yeah. Now I know you've got the Saudi game coming out. It is an important game. You win that game, it opens the door to more games and more money as well for the club, right? So that is important. But between now and starting the A-League season on October the 17th, I think it is, how many new players do you expect to have come into the club?
1: After what we spoke, it depends also the analysis that we will make together during the next weeks. Okay, I think that we have two spots left. Okay, one spot Visa and one spot I have. I think that we have two spots left, and probably we could analyze more things. But it's very important the way that we create a team. This relation between experienced quality players and new young players with also a lot of quality that can be developed, and we must understand that sometimes the demands that you create could be done by what we did in the past, and it's important for the club. If we put a young kid here, we must put the kids grow up in a nice environment. Even in the pressure moment, sometimes we can lost. It's faster to lose a kid than win a quality kid. Okay, let me share that with you. My experience told me that in the past. It's not important to put the kid play 1 minute in the end of the game and show to everyone, come on, I put the kid for in a first appearance.

0: that is not our main goal. Our main goal is to feel that when he will play under pressure, he will give us a good answer in the sports issue, and especially in the results issue. Okay.
1: Just before I let you go, because I appreciate your time, you are a Portuguese coach, and we've just finished a World Cup, and the big question through the World Cup for most people, particularly neutrals, this Portuguese team with the Bruno Fernandes and the Silvers and the Pedro Netos and all these very good quality players who create lots of chances. Is this Portuguese team better or worse with Cristiano Ronaldo at 41 at 9?
0: It's not fair for me. Now I'm a new NZ coach already, so I'm completely inside of Aussie football and inside of Oceania, so I'm start to work inside. Like I told you before, it's very important to understand the game and the demands that they ask for what we can do when we make our analysis. Okay, and it was funny because it was the first time that Portugal played against Uzbekistan, and I was the coach who works in Uzbekistan. I was very required. I think is the word required in the last days in Portuguese TV. Everyone wants to know something about players of Uzbekistan, and come on, during that days. Everyone reminds my name during that days. I hope that could happen in the future if we play against New Zealand in the next World Cup. Okay, I hope that could be possible in the future. But what I think Portugal has as a great team, okay, individually and also collectively. In this moment, we must to understand that Ronaldo is an amazing player. He was an amazing player, and he is an important player, an important character in the development of our football. He must to play until he wants. It's okay. Of course, he must have results inside of the game style. He tried to do it during the last times. I can share with you, every caps that I enter, every taxis that I enter in Uzbekistan, everyone speak with me about the same. You know, it's really the character of the Ronaldo. Everyone knows Ronaldo everywhere. If I share, I can share with you also, Ricardo. I have one scarf here to put on my office. Okay, a Portuguese one. Okay, yeah. But I only will put after I have the Holland one. Okay, so I have both of you, and probably I think that you must have one also, because that Man United scarf behind you, it's not fair for our nation and for our football. Okay, I will ask our marketing brand, our marketing in our club, to share with you please a scarf, because I hope that you in the next interview will have an Oakland scarf behind you, please. Okay,
1: I will make sure.
0: But in the same way to answer your question, I think that we don't need a great World Cup. We could do it better. We tried. We struggled for that, but we don't play with a lot of quality that individual was expected. So I think for the future we must do a few changes, of course. But we still have a great players in the world. You spoke with a lot of names that we only know that players because of the quality that they have. So I think that we will be even stronger in the future with or without Ronaldo, because really we are a small country.

0: team is Portuguese. Imagine, so we are everywhere. So I want to share with you. It's a pleasure, real, to be here and share my stuff with you, Ricardo.
1: Yeah, Pedro, I appreciate so much your time. Thank you. I know I appreciate, for a Portuguese man, particularly a Portuguese man who works in football, the Ronaldo question is a very difficult question to answer. So I appreciate you giving us an answer on that. And I wish you all the best of luck with Auckland FC. I'm a season ticket holder. My daughter is a season ticket holder. We will be there. We will be cheering your team on.
0: Thank you very much. It was really a pleasure again. I don't have any problem to ask. If you are honest about your opinions and about what you want to share with everyone, it's not a problem. And come on, I'm a Portuguese. I'm very proud to be Portuguese. I'm very proud of everything that happens around there. I have my family there. It's difficult to stay so far away from them. But of course, everything that could be possible, speak about it and think about it. My country, it's very interesting. So it was a pleasure. And I hope that we speak in the future also, Ricardo. Thank you very much.
1: Thank you.
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2: Five, four, three, two, one.
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2: Thunderbirds are go.
4: Again, you could write a whole book. You could write several books about these, but weird things that happened in big boxing bouts today is the subject. And as I say, there are dozens and dozens of them. I've just picked out five. So here we go.
2: Five.
4: 1996, and a giant Polish boxer named Andrew Golota, remember him from the stable of the legendary Lou Duva, comfortably winning his heavyweight bout against Riddick Bowe at Madison Square Gardens when he started hitting Bowe below the belt, as in time and time and time again, until in the seventh round, the referee stopped the fight and awarded it to Bowe. At that point, Bowe's entourage jumped into the ring and attacked Golota. All hell broke loose. Fans started fighting each other. Chairs and bottles were thrown in all directions. The NYPD had to call in reinforcements, and a bunch of people, including Lou Duva, got carried out in a stretcher, ended up in hospital. A rematch was called for and staged 5 months later, and Golota was again DQ'd for punching below the belt. And yes, there was another riot.
2: Four.
4: Now, this one's it's not all that nice, really. Remember the Roberto Duran-Sugar Ray Leonard fight in 1980? Some of you will. The night Duran just held up his hands and said, no mas, no more. Well, in 1997, 3 years after beating Lennox Lewis to win the world heavyweight title, Oliver McCall stepped into the ring in Vegas for the rematch. Four rounds in, and McCall, who had never been knocked down, stopped fighting. He just stopped fighting, started wandering around the ring, and he was in tears. And eventually the referee, Mills Lane, who was no stranger to controversial scenarios, remember the little bald fella, Mills Lane, he had no choice but to call off the fight. McCall later admitted he'd been dealing with the effects of substance abuse and was clearly in no fit state to fight, prompting an outcry as to why he'd been allowed to take the ring. That's Oliver McCall in tears, a tearful end to a fight in Vegas.
2: Three.
4: This was literally the mother of all finishes. Southampton, 1989, and a British light heavyweight eliminator between the former champion Tony Wilson and Steve McCarthy. McCarthy was the underdog, but from the off dominated the fight, knocking Wilson to the canvas in the third round, and he had him on the ropes and was in the process of finishing the job off when Wilson's mother jumped into the ring and started hitting McCarthy with her shoe. Pandemonium broke out, bottles and rubbish thrown. Mrs. Watson was hauled out of the ring. Eventually, things calmed down and the ref tried to restart the fight, but McCarthy refused because Mrs. Watson's shoe had gashed his head and he wasn't prepared to continue. So, ironically, Watson was awarded the fight by a TKO. An attempted rematch fell through. McCarthy said he had the flu. More likely, though, while he thought he would probably beat Watson, he just wasn't prepared to take him and his mother on again.
2: Two.
4: MGM Grand, Las Vegas, 1997. Evander Holyfield, Mike Tyson 2. The rematch of a fight 7 months earlier when Holyfield won, but Tyson claimed that Evander had been headbutting him, and he clearly felt the same thing was happening in the sequel, and he got a little hangry.
5: Oh, and some nasty stuff in there. There needs to be a bite almost. Holyfield is very unhappy. Look at this. It looked as if Tyson bared his teeth at one stage in the exchange.
6: Yes,
5: bit his ear.
6: He bit his ear. That's what Holyfield was in. A lot of tears from that. You see the blood on the ear. That was definitely a bite.
4: Yeah, Tyson chowing down on Holyfield's right ear. After a delay, the fight resumed and Tyson opted to go back for seconds, this time biting Holyfield's left ear, at which point the fight was stopped and Tyson disqualified. It was another step into decline for the once nigh unstoppable Tyson, although he and Holyfield later became friends. They even had a proper dinner together.
2: One.
4: Yeah, Evander Holyfield again. Caesars Palace 1993, and the long-awaited heavyweight title fight between Holyfield and Riddick Bowe was living up to all expectations when suddenly a fellow named James Miller dropped in. Literally.
7: And time has been called, and some maniac has attempted to parachute here. A skydiver or a parachutist tried to land in the ring. We are in the seventh round of this fight. He landed on the ring apron, crashed into the ropes, and now security is all over him along with the people at ringside.
4: Yeah, James Miller was the guy's name. He kind of dropped in. He had a parachute with a kind of a propeller thing on his back. It took 21 minutes for the seventh round to resume. Holyfield went on to win the fight. As for James Miller, the fan man, they called him, as he became known after his motorized parachute stunt. He went on, he buzzed an NFL game at the Coliseum, an English FA Cup tie. He even had a go at buzzing Buckingham Palace, but he went missing in 2002, and a year later they found him in a forest in the northern states. He'd passed away in the forest. So there you go. There are top five really bizarre things that happened in boxing matches.
8: So he was like the original Jarvo, but with a fan.
4: Something like that. Clearly, something took a toll of him, though. But I remember watching that. I was in Australia with some friends, and we'd gone to a pub. It wasn't on regular or terrestrial TV, so we had to go to a bar somewhere to watch it. And it's the weirdest thing. But there have been lots of them. I mean, I know you had one that you dug out.
8: Yeah, there's been a couple, actually. There was one where Carlos Panama Lewis, who was a trainer, he gutted the gloves of his boxer, Louis Resto, I think it was.
4: Yeah, Resto, that's right. Yeah.
8: And he made plaster of Paris hand wraps.
4: Yeah,
8: so there was no padding. It was harder. And then this isn't a fight against Billy Collins Jr. Actually damaged Collins' vision badly, ended his career with an eye injury. Resto and Lewis were found guilty of second degree assault afterwards and spent time in jail.
4: Yeah, and there was also the one too with Jimmy Piao at Alexandra Park too, the fight against Henry Akinwunde when he took his shoes off and then the resin that had been on his shoes because he was slipping stuck to the canvas and burned him.
9: Afternoons with Staffy.
10: So as it stands right now, David Moffat, is there one team, two teams or three teams bidding for the Christchurch team?
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22: You got to guess five different people.
23: I think we do it too.
22: I think you do it, Kyle. I really do. So you know the drill?
23: Yeah, what is it again?
24: I'll just spin off the text machine for you.
22: There's five different people here and guess who? They'll get a little bit harder as we go on. But they're all of a similar level, I think. So you get two lives and two clues. You know how it goes. Two incorrect answers and then two hints. Rightio. Number one, 70 tests for the All Blacks. 87 for the Crusaders. Five Super Rugby titles. 967 points.
24: For who? The Crusaders. How many points?
22: Sorry, test points.
24: Okay.
23: How many points?
22: 967.
23: How many test matches did he say for the All Blacks? 80.
22: 70.
23: 70.
24: And 89 was it for the Crusaders? 89 games?
22: 87.
24: 87 games.
22: Five super titles.
24: Five titles.
23: This is right in your era.
24: Yeah, it is. But well, that's obviously during the Razor run. Or is it?
23: Well, they only won, what, two, three early doors and had a spell. Then Razy Ray and his gold dust.
24: Nah.
23: How many they won?
24: Won three in a row.
23: But well, legit
22: 13
23: wins.
22: Or something,
23: legit
22: right?
23: Wins, though.
24: Yeah.
22: Oh, legit wins.
23: Yeah.
24: But I'd imagine it's got to be in that Razor Rain.
23: How many points?
24: Well, I was.
23: No. How many points for the All Blacks?
24: It's going to throw out Richie Mong.
22: 967.
23: It's a lot of points. So Mertz is our leader. He's way over that.
24: Yeah. Carter's our leader now, isn't he?
23: Oh, Carter's the leader.
22: Oh, yeah. Carter's leader by the length of the proverbial. He's 1,600.
23: But did Mertz get more than 1,000? He wouldn't have won five titles, though.
24: He would have won 98, 99, 2000.
23: Then he buggered off.
24: Yeah.
23: This is a tough one.
24: Well, I was going to... How many tests has Richie Moonga played? Would he have played more games for the Crusaders, though? That's the bit that's getting me. I think he would have played near enough tests.
23: Richie does sound like he would have won five titles, eh? It's probably Richie. It makes sense. Let's not complicate it.
24: Should we get a clue or?
23: I think it's Richie. Wait, what other kickers are there from the Crusaders? You got Mertz, you got Dan Carter, and you got Richie. Who else would have played, scored 900 points for the All Blacks?
24: Yeah, it's a fair point.
23: It's just common sense.
24: Richie.
22: Richie Mwanga. Incorrect.
23: Huh.
24: Who else was, party, though.
23: Who else will do points from Canterbury? 900 points as a kicker.
24: Five super titles, 80 what games?
22: 87. Games.
23: But who kicked goals for... Oh, that's a lot of points.
22: Clue there to be used too, but do you want to use it on the first step? This is the conundrum, isn't it, gents?
23: Who else in that era? This is your team.
24: Yeah, I know, but you know what my brain gets like in these games, Millsy.
23: Who else kicked goals and stuff?
24: These games.
22: Stop asking the same question.
24: But who? Okay, who's played 70 tests that...
22: This is embarrassing from you blokes.
24: Is it Mertz?
23: It's probably Mertz then, but...
24: Yeah, yeah. Mertz.
22: Yes, Andrew Mertens.
23: There you go, okay. Goal kicker. That's Mertz. Nice.
22: Richie. Well, don't go, there you go.
23: Oh. There you go.
22: You say he is your favourite player.
23: He is my favourite player.
4: Wonderful
22: That's
4: skill
22: why
4: pass.
22: I put him in there.
4: Wonderful skill
22: 98,
4: pass.
22: 99, 2000, 2002, 2005 were his super titles. Andrew Mertens. Jeepers, one life used there. Interesting. Rightio, 73 fights. 62 wins, 39 by way of knockout. The only 8th division world champion in history. And he was the 8th highest paid athlete of the 2010s.
24: What sport? Boxing or UFC?
22: Yeah, boxing. So.
24: Boxing.
23: Well, 2010s, we're talking Manny. Go through it again, sorry.
22: 73 fights, 62 wins, 39 by way of knockout.
23: So it's not Floyd. It's not Floyd. Okay.
24: Yeah. Floyd is
22: 15-0.
24: Yeah. And then the rest of the stats?
22: Oh. Only 8th division world champion in history. And he was the 8th highest paid athlete of the 2010s.
24: I liked your chat about 2010s though.
23: 2010s all the way through to...
24: When did Manny
23: Manny retired about 5 years ago, so Manny makes sense. He lost a few.
24: He would have made a truckload of cash in his home country as well. Yeah.
22: You want to lock in the pack, man?
24: What do you reckon? Although
23: it was not
24: life.
23: Ricky Haddon. Ricky Haddon didn't have that many fights, did he? He didn't win a title, so. Heavyweight division. It's a lot of fights for a heavyweight. I'm happy with Manny.
24: I'm Manny. Team Manny.
22: Manny Pacquiao is correct.
24: Good, Millsy.
22: Well done. Rightio, gentlemen. 192 NRL games from 2010 to 2019. One premiership, one Clive Churchill medal, and one rugby union sabbatical.
24: Roger.
23: No, 2010 to 19. Roger. It's... Let's go again, please.
22: 2010 to 2019, 192 games, one premiership, one Clive Churchill medal, one rugby union sabbatical.
23: Would it be Sonny Bill? He had two rugby union sabbaticals, though. You got Brad Thorne, or did he have two? Brad Thorne won a Clive Churchill medal?
24: Would he have won more titles? How many titles did the Broncos win in that era?
23: And he won one early.
24: What were the years again?
23: But he was mixed up with Super League titles and Lasher wouldn't take that into account.
24: What were the years?
22: Let me
24: wouldn't even play till 2019. Brad Thorne.
22: No, he big bad Brad.
23: He went to rugby.
22: Yeah. NRL career was 2010 to 2019.
24: Yeah, not him.
22: That's when he played his 192 games.
23: When did Sonny Bill stop?
24: Well, he... won the 2015 World Cup with the All Blacks. Did he come back to league after that? And then technically go back to rugby, which wouldn't have counted as sabbatical because he wouldn't have gone back to league after that.
23: And he won a title early on, didn't he? Well, no, with the Roosters.
24: Mm.
23: Sonny Bill, how many hits do we get? Last three.
24: With the Doggies, wasn't it?
22: So you get one more and then it's sudden death.
24: Do we get a clue? We haven't used a clue yet.
23: I just want to just go down like Lottie Takiri, Wendell Saylor, Israel Folau.
24: Yeah, I was about to say Israel Folau.
23: I think he won a title to Storm, but would he have played 192 games? That's the only thing. Because he went off Aussie rules for one year.
24: Went to AFL, went to rugby as well.
22: What are we thinking, gents?
23: Well, I'm thinking lots of things at the minute, Lash. I'm also thinking Wendell Saylor, but that he might be early. Matty Rogers, he's early. The more early 2000s.
24: I reckon we've said the name in that group that you've just said then. Rogers, Takiri, Saylor, or Folau.
23: No, but the early 2000s.
24: Fair. Folau?
23: Folau's the only one. Go, Israel.
22: Israel Folau's incorrect.
23: Mag.
24: Clue?
23: Here you go.
22: He played 5 caps of rugby union for England.
23: Oh, I know who it is.
22: Jeez, that's disappointing, boys.
23: Sam Burgess.
22: Sam Burgess is correct.
23: Carry on, next one.
22: Okay. Rightio. 2-time tennis grand.

0: and Slam winner, including Wimbledon. He was also a US Open doubles winner, highest ranking of world number one. He was also engaged to a former world number one.
1: The Stan
2: Wawrinka. Yeah, I was about Stan Wawrinka was going to be the first name I was going to say.
1: But he won a doubles. So he's won two titles and he's doubles. In what era, sorry, Lash?
0: Was he engaged? Oh, I don't actually have the years as part of my sundown.
1: Okay, go through it again, sorry.
0: Two-time tennis Grand Slam winner, including Wimbledon. Also won a doubles title in the US Open. Highest ranking of number one in the world. Was also engaged to a former number one ranked player.
1: Did Del Potro win Wimbledon?
2: No.
0: Who, Juan Martin?
2: No. Would Stan have got to number one? He was in that era of when Djokovic, Federer definitely won two Grand Slams, I think.
0: Tell you what,
2: did
0: boys.
2: Well in our Wimbledon, I know that.
0: You can have a short air break to think about it, okay? Bro.
2: Seven away from six. We've just had the second to last person thrown at us. And in that ads break, do you want to just throw us the stats again?
0: Yeah, two times tennis Grand Slam winner. Also won a Grand Slam doubles title at the US Open. Won Wimbledon. Was engaged also to a former world number one, whilst he was world number one in the world. And Millsy, it was a great shout from you on the air break. Who is it?
1: Leighton Hewitt.
0: Leighton Hewitt. Well done.
2: Kim Clijsters.
0: Yes, well, he was engaged to. Rightio.
2: Got a clue, Millsy.
0: Last guess who? 8,181 test runs. And an average of 47. 23 centuries. And he played for 16 different teams.
2: Well, we might as well just use our clue. Clue, yeah. Please.
0: Okay, clue. Also has best bowling figures of 3 for 52.
2: 8,000 odd runs, 16 teams, 3 for what? 52.
1: I just don't like this cricket one.
0: Says the former cricketer.
1: How many test centuries?
0: 23. A lot of test centuries, that guy.
1: That's a lot. So I was thinking Mahela, but they may be up around the 30 mark, those boys.
2: What was the average?
0: 47.
1: It's a good career. The 16 teams.
2: What would, how many runs? 8,000 and something?
0: 8,181. Just bearing in mind, you do have just over a minute.
2: How many centuries did Ross Taylor get?
0: What, not got 23, I don't think, did he?
1: He wouldn't have got 2,300.
2: He wouldn't have taken three wickets when he bowled.
1: I think he equaled Martin Crowe's. Three wickets, no, I don't think.
0: Okay.
1: It's a lot of centuries. This could be anyone. Like, this could be anyone.
0: Well, it actually can't be anyone.
1: It can be anyone. That's like in world cricket.
0: Yeah, not many blokes have scored 23 centuries and 8,000 runs. You're frustrated.
2: I was going to throw out a name like, how many runs would Herschel Gibbs have scored? Would he have scored enough centuries?
1: Nah.
2: Would he have bowled?
0: 30 seconds.
1: AB de Villiers.
0: AB de Villiers. He is South African. But he played for England. It was Kevin Peterson.
2: Okay. Fair enough.
0: Look at his face. He gets so dark. Hey?
1: Good game, Lash.
2: Yeah, good game, good show. We'll see you tomorrow. Thanks everyone for tuning in. 3 to 6, breakfast from 6, of course, tomorrow morning.
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0: 27 away from five. I am intrigued, to say the least, as to what is about to unfold with this particular pyramid, Samuel Lash's
1: case. And so you should be, little master. Millsy, you got your headphones on. We swig a water after your popcorn. Ready to go, okay? The pyramid. This is the game we play, of course, where you two work together and try your very best to build 10 building blocks of the pyramid. It starts off easy.
0: I think we get it.
1: And it gets... This is in case new people were listening to the show, Guy.
0: Sorry, I mean, I think we conquer it.
1: Oh, okay.
0: Yeah.
1: Right.
0: Settle down, buddy.
1: Rightio. So you get no lives, remember?
0: Yeah.
1: Today's theme of the pyramid is who doesn't quite fit. What's the odd one out?
0: Okay.
1: Who hasn't done what? Who has done what compared to the other? So I'll give you four options, and one's obviously, you know, as I just say, the odd one out, or has done something, hasn't done something. You know how it works.
0: Millsy, the good thing about this, we get to the last one potentially. We've got a 25% chance of getting it, even if we have no idea.
1: Oh, well, all the best, boys. Rightio. Block number one of today's pyramid. Jonathan Thurston, Andrew Johns, Wally Lewis, Darren Lockyer. Who doesn't quite fit there?
2: I would say Wally didn't win a premiership. I think JT did. Who were the other two?
0: Darren Lockyer definitely did.
2: Darren Lockyer did.
1: Thurston, Johns, Lewis, Lockyer.
2: Yeah, Wally.
0: Yep.
2: Didn't.
1: Okay. Well, look, is that a correct answer?
0: Well, that is a correct answer.
1: Yeah, okay, well, it's not the answer I had, but I guess I'll have to give you it.
0: What's the answer you had?
1: I was looking for
0: Joey Johns, because he...
1: I was looking for something nice and simple.
0: Because he didn't play for Queensland?
1: Or... Yeah, Joey Johns is New South Wales.
0: Well, let's go there.
2: Well, that just for ease. Yeah. As well. Anyway, okay.
1: Nice, boys. Hey, nothing like getting the correct answer but the wrong one. Rightio. Block number two. Johannesburg, Pretoria, Durban, Bloemfontein.
2: Well, the three are at altitude, and Durban is not at altitude.
1: Oh, you're a good footballer, Kyle Mills. Really good footballer. Durban, no altitude. The odd one out there. Well done. Rightio. John Walker, Peter Snell, Murray Halberg, Jack Lovelock.
0: John Walker, Peter Snell.
1: Murray Halberg, Jack Lovelock. Who doesn't quite fit there?
0: Roll through them again.
2: Well, Walker won gold.
0: Walker won gold.
2: Montreal.
0: Snell won gold.
1: I can tell you that they've all won gold.
0: Yeah. I was about to say, that's so what I was getting through.
2: Where are they from? Distance?
0: Well, yeah, distance. So Murray was... What distance did Jack...
2: Peter and Johnny were the same distance, the mile.
0: Yep. Yeah, I think it's... Murray ran longer than both of them. I'd say Sir Murray for distance.
2: Oh, actually, are they all knighted? Hang on. Sir Peter, are the other two?
0: Oh, yeah. Jack Lovelock, then.
2: Yeah.
0: If we're going the knighthood
2: the
0: route.
2: Knights.
0: Yeah.
1: Oh. Well, I don't know. Which one is it?
2: Well, Sir Peter Snell's a knight. John Walker's a knight.
0: This is another one that, you know.
2: Is Murray Halberg a knight?
0: Pretty sure he's not knighted.
2: Yeah, but
0: Murray's a knight, yep.
2: Are you sure?
0: Yep, Sir Murray Halberg, I'm certain.
2: Is Peter Snell a knight?
0: Yes, Sir Peter Snell, Sir John Walker. I think he's Sir John Walker. Anyway, I think it's probably Murray for the distance.
2: Okay.
1: What are you locking in?
0: Yeah, we go Murray for the distance.
1: Yeah, I actually didn't do the study on the knighthoods, but Murray Halberg was the 5,000 metre, the rest
2: of
1: 1,500 metre gold.
2: 1,500 mile, yep.
1: Nice, Kyle. I think you are right, though. You are onto something.
2: Mm.
1: Jack Lovelock, maybe.
0: Yeah, they're all. Yeah.
1: Well done, boys. Block number four: Pebble Beach, TPC Sawgrass, Shinnecock Hills, and Riviera.
2: What's your initial take? For me, TPC is not a major course. And
0: the other ones would have hosted majors before.
2: Pebble Beach is, I think it's on the rotation, but it's on a...
0: No, it's definitely hosted the US Open when Gary Woodland won it.
2: Yeah, and Shinnecock did. And what's the other one, sorry?
0: That was
2: TPC.
1: Riviera.
2: Yeah, Riviera.
0: That would have hosted a PGA Championship before or something like that.
2: TPC Sawgrass hasn't. I'm undecided about Riviera. I'm confident TPC hasn't had a major.
0: No. I'm 99.9% sure it never has, and that's the debate around whether it should be a major championship course.
2: Yeah, but what about Riviera has? Can you name a winner from Riviera?
0: No. But that's logical.
2: Or could it be something where...
0: I don't think we overthink it, because...
2: I was just trying to think of something. Like Tiger's definitely won at the Players. He's won at Pebble Beach. Has he won at Shinnecock? Like a thing like that, when Tiger's never won there.
0: I think that'd be a later block.
2: Okay, let's go for the major one then.
1: So what are you saying?
0: Non-major. Has never hosted a major.
2: Yeah, TPC.
1: Yeah. You'd be correct in saying that. TPC Sawgrass never hosted

0: Canterbury, Mid Canterbury, Thames Valley, and Whanganui.
1: Say it again, please.
0: South Canterbury, Mid Canterbury, Thames Valley, Whanganui.
1: What are you thinking?
2: I've got no idea, but
1: I'm thinking Thames Valley's never won the Shield. Something like that. Or one of them hasn't won the Heartland Championship.
2: Yeah, I was thinking there like initially, but now that you mentioned the Shield.
1: There's quite a few teams that haven't won the Shield.
2: Yeah, yeah. So Whanganui has, you think?
1: Hasn't. I just can't picture it. And the Foxes haven't. So it's a question I used to always get.
2: I think the Shield's the right route, but then so it just comes down to either of the Canterburys.
1: I'm pretty sure South Canterbury have won the Shield.
2: Okay.
1: But Mid Canterbury are a very good rugby team right now.
0: Right
2: but
0: now.
2: That doesn't necessarily mean that they have ever had the log of wood.
1: Go for that then, Lash.
2: Yep.
0: What's that, sorry?
2: South Canterbury have lifted the wood.
0: That is correct.
2: Well done, Kyle. Very
0: well
2: good.
0: Done. Rightio. Ricky Ponting, Brendan McCullum.
2: What block is this?
0: Block 6. Ricky Ponting, Brendan McCullum, Sachin Tendulkar, Kumar Sangakkara. Who's the odd one out there?
1: Kumar Sangakkara?
0: Yep.
2: Did you say Ricky Ponting, Brendan McCullum, Sachin Tendulkar, Kumar Sangakkara?
0: That's
2: Kumar Sangakkara is left-handed. The others are right-handed.
0: No, that's I wouldn't look at too technical like that. No.
2: Well, you asked me.
0: Yeah, no,
2: the
0: that's
2: odd
0: fair.
2: One out.
0: That's fair.
2: Has Kumar captained?
1: I want to say something like one of them hasn't got a triple cent or like a century thing. Like Baz got a triple century.
2: Yep.
1: Has Kumar got a triple century? Did Ponting get one?
2: I don't know if Ponting did, but I'm pretty sure. I reckon Kumar definitely has.
1: I'm going to say Baz is the only one that's got a triple century because Sachin didn't get a triple century.
2: He Sachin didn't. Okay, well, there we go then.
1: I reckon he got a few double hundreds.
0: What are we thinking, boys?

0: he just couldn't kick on. I think he got fatigued.
1: Kumar, I'm certain, has one.
0: All right, go there. I reckon because Baz got the one. I don't think Ricky did. Because Sachin just couldn't have the mental aptitude to stick it out.
1: So Ricky has, you think?
0: Yeah.
1: Baz has.
0: Yeah.
1: Kumar has.
0: Go, Sachin hasn't got a triple.
1: Sachin hasn't.
2: You want to say Sachin Tendulkar?
0: Yeah. Couldn't concentrate long enough.
2: He hasn't got a triple century.
1: Correct. That's what we're locking in.
2: Yeah. That's correct.
0: Is that the answer?
2: Okay. Yeah.
0: Cool. Okay.
2: But in my research just now, because I did actually have our boy Davey Dum Dum in there, because I don't think Punta has as well, but you got the right answer anyway. Yeah. I didn't erase that off my sheet. I was meant to say Davey Warner. But you got there in the end anyway.
0: Okay.
2: Sachin, surprisingly, no triple century.
0: Yeah.
2: Well done, gents. Rightio. Kieran Reid, Daniel Vettori, Jerome Kino, and Ross Taylor. Block number 7.
1: Schools?
0: Well, Kieran Reid went to like Rose Hall, then St. Kent's, and then back to Rose Hall, I think. Vettori hardly went to school because he was playing international cricket. He went to St. Paul's.
1: Okay.
0: So no, it's not that.
1: Not schools.
0: Did they all... Kino, who's the fourth one, mate? Reid, Kino, Dan, and...
2: Ross.
0: Or Ross Taylor.
1: Reid, Kino, Ross, Vettori.
2: What are we thinking that could be?
0: I think, could we go something like Kieran Reid, Dan Vettori, Ross Taylor have all been player of the year of their sport, and Kieran and Kino hasn't? Some could go down that path, or have been nominated for a Helberg,
1: or world player of the year in their respective sports. But then cricket doesn't really have that, does it?
0: So,
2: what about leadership?
1: What about leadership?
0: Well, Ross
1: was a captain. Dan was obviously a captain.
0: Kieran Reid was captain. Kino never captains. I don't think he would have played midweek games in his era, so that's a good logical guess.
1: Captains?
0: Yep.
1: Yeah.
0: So he didn't captain.
1: Yeah.
0: The national side.
1: Jerome
2: Kino, never permanent captain of, or captain his country.
0: Mm.
2: Well done, gents. That's good logic from you figuring that out, whittling it down. Schools was way off, but wow. You brought it back.
1: I just thought you might have gone something rogue along those lines. That's what you do.
2: Rightio. Twickenham, Murrayfield, Millennium Stadium or Aviva Stadium / Lansdowne Road?
0: This one's easy.
1: Well, Twickenham, Murrayfield, Millennium Stadium, they all... Isn't that like just where they always play their tests? Is that what we're thinking? Like?
0: No. I think it's going to be something like one of them's never held a World Cup final or a final or something.
1: Okay, yep.
2: Block number 8 of the pyramid.
0: So I'm going to say Lansdowne Road. I'm going to say Murrayfield's never played, had hosted like a World Cup semi or something like that. Because Twickenham has, the Millennium has, and then I would say Lansdowne Road has. I don't think Murrayfield has hosted a game like that. So something like that.
2: Kind of on the right track.
1: We do need to get another breakaway.
2: Okay, we can do
1: and
2: that.
1: We've got 3 more to build.
2: Yep, 3 more blocks.
1: Should we do that? Okay. Then we can lead right up to the top of the hour.
2: That sounds good, little master. We'll be right back.
1: We'll do that.
3: 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Gerrard's horse.

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7: 10 away from 5, block 8 of the pyramid, which is the odd one out. And just give us those options again, Lash.
8: Yeah, so this is block number 8, Twickenham, Murrayfield, Millennium Stadium and the Aviva Stadium in Ireland.
9: So having a bit more time to think about it, I know we, O'Flower have never beaten us, but I don't know what the situation is. I know the Palms have beaten us.
7: We've lost at Aviva.
9: Yeah.
7: The All Blacks have lost to France at Millennium Stadium, 07 quarter final.
9: We didn't lose to the Irish up there, did we?
7: Where? In Ireland.
9: Yeah.
7: We lost to the Irish.
8: Yeah.
7: In that streak where we
9: makes me sick.
7: And then

0: he went straight Australians.
1: Yeah, well, that, yeah, I wouldn't make it that obvious for block number nine, would I?
0: No, but I just want to put that out there just in case people in their cars yelling at it. Yeah,
2: Dally M.
0: What about Clubs Player of the Year?
2: Yeah, well, I was thinking something along those, either Dally M or Club Player of the Year, yeah, but...
1: I wouldn't be so niche as to say Club Player of the Year, because, I mean, how is that really that public? So, no, it's not.
0: It's a very important award for the players to get at the Warriors in their own internal awards.
1: Yeah, no doubt.
2: Would it be something like Dally M? Or some sort of award around the season or around a grand final?
1: Paul Gallen.
0: Well, Simon Mannering never won a title.
1: Cameron Smith.
0: But we kind of answered that just before. Mannering. Whereas Gallen did. Smith did. Who's the other one?
1: Jerry Evans.
0: Yeah. Did he win one for?
2: I don't think it would be that easy.
1: Yeah, everyone knows the Warriors didn't win a title.
0: Okay, I'm just trying to.
1: I don't know. But I wouldn't make it.
2: I'm just trying to get in his head to see where it would go at the stage of the pyramid.
0: Would it be something like one of them has never kicked a field goal, like a conversion? Do you reckon Gallen's did it once?
2: Would it be that niche again?
1: Nah, it wouldn't be that niche. I wouldn't do that to you. Like, it's very gettable, this.
2: I feel like it's an award of some description.
0: I'm putting answers out there. You're just shutting me down.
1: I'm trying to help you, Cole.
0: Yeah, I just think one of them hasn't kicked a conversion.
1: Okay. Is that where you want to lock in?
0: No. What about one of them, did three of them make their debut all in the same year? Like, say, Gallen, Smith and Evans all debuted in the same year and Mannering didn't?
2: I'm not. Would Evans have made his debut in the same year as someone like Gallen?
0: No, because he's still playing, isn't he? Yeah, it's a stupid Kyle Millsy.
2: But you might be on the same idea there, and maybe it's like...
0: Well, do they debut all at a ground?
2: Maybe he didn't make his debut on the same year as the rest of them. But Mannering would have been around a similar era to start.
0: To Gallen, and who was the other one?
2: Cameron Smith.
0: Cameron Smith played for a very long time.
2: He did.
0: Or did three of them make their debut at a ground? And one didn't.
1: That's
2: feel like that's niche as well.
0: Well, we're at level block nine.
1: What, do you think I expect you to know that they all debuted at, you know, Brookvale Oval?
2: I feel like the Cherry Evans thing would be too obvious because he's still playing and the rest of them aren't.
1: What do you got, boys? You're going to have to give me an answer.
0: Well, you're giving out lots of answers, but it's got to be your answer, doesn't it? I've got lots of answers which can be me.
1: What, like conversion?
0: I've all kicked conversion.
2: I don't know. Do we have to give you a reason? Or we can just pluck a name out and go for it?
1: I'll give you a 25% chance. What are you going?
2: Yeah.
1: Nah, boys, you don't have it, do you?
0: Well, it's just this.
1: It's just what, Kyle?
2: What's the last one? Block 10.
1: The last one's a tennis one. Like that text that said, Gallen's a grub and the others aren't. Well, plenty of people think Cameron Smith is. Boys, you haven't got
2: it. Go on.
0: I've got one.
1: What?
0: One was never in the discipline. Didn't have time on the sidelines.
1: No. Okay. So the answer is Dally Cherry Evans, because all of them have played over 300 games, but Gallen, Mannering and Smith are all one club men.
2: Okay.
1: And Dally Cherry Evans, with signing with the Roosters this year, isn't.
0: Okay, what's the last question?
1: Well, we're about to run out of time. It was Pete Sampras, Andre Agassi, Carlos Alcaraz, and Rod Laver.
2: Carlos.
1: Pete Sampras. Never won a career Grand Slam.
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10: Ah, cheers for having me.
11: How's it been since you landed in New Zealand?
10: Yeah, it's been good. I was in Perth first for about 10 days odd with family and that, and then, rolled up Wednesday. Yeah, Wednesday, and losing track of days and time and sleep. But, it's always good to come here. I've got family here and stuff as well, so, yeah, hopefully catch up with them as well.
12: All right, well, since you arrived a few days out from the events, what's the training like between arriving in your first match? Like, what do you do for training?
10: Yeah, I think when you get to this sort of level, I think sleep is ideal. You got to get that right, don't you? I think so. Or just be well rested. I think that will play its part, because the darts is already there. You've done the training. You are that good. So all it will just be like, I don't know, maybe an hour or two here, just having a chuck, maybe loosen the arm or, you know, stretch a little or something like that. Me, I like to keep it professional and I do that sort of stuff, where other players, yeah, they probably do just like the sleep, I guess, yeah. I'd imagine.
12: So your first match is at 7 o'clock at night. What time are you arriving to the stadium, and what's your routine from arriving to the match?
10: Yeah, I like to get there a good 4 hours early. It's just because there would be some sort of media as well. So you got to prepare for stuff like that. So I'll do that, and then I'll do like my initial warm-ups and stuff like that. So, you know, half an hour here, stop, and then if I'm hungry, have something to eat or whatever, just to feel good and stuff. And it's 4 hours, give or take. Okay. Yeah.
11: What's it like backstage in those events? You guys travel around the world with each other. Are you talking to each other before you're taking someone on? Are you throwing at a dartboard? Are you just chilling, listening to music or something? What's it like?
10: We're all...

0: a lot of banter in a lot of places as well, isn't it? Yeah, there it is. And until it gets serious times, and then everyone sort of sticks to their own type thing. But more or less, there's just a lot of talk. There's everyone's playing little games here or there, and it's a very chilled, relaxed. It's just a shame that there's no music going on in the background and stuff. Yeah, it just makes it a bit boring then. But always like coming down here is we always get looked after here because they put on a good spread and stuff like that. Where normally we don't get that. Where this place here, it's always a good spread. Happy days.
1: It's good you are well fit. So look, you're one of the best players in the world. How many events are you playing a year? Are you at that stage where you pick and choose your events and your schedules?
0: The ranking system kind of not allows you to do that, because if you could miss every tournament if you really want. You can pick and choose. Yeah. But for myself, I'm a worker, so I feel like it's always left on the table. So I like to play in everything and do everything that I can. Yeah. And it's just my mentality about things. And that's probably my downfall. I should try and take something off to have that time away and recover and get back into it again and just have that break. But yeah, I think a lot of players are doing that at the moment. They're not picking, they're like the pro tours that, they're the lower rank ones that you can miss and stuff. But generally, I think it's like 50, 60 tournaments a year, something like that. So it is quite full on, and you can be full on, and you got to chuck in the practice in between and the travelling and stuff. But like I said, it's not a bad gig. It beats being on a hot tin roof.
1: So that leads me into this. Would the hardest part at your level be the mental side of the game or the physical side of the game? So I assume you'll need some sort of fitness to maintain concentration and...
0: Yeah, I think definitely mental. It's... losing plays its part a lot because you lose more than you win.
1: Yeah.
0: Well, most of us lose more than we win. So it's... don't dwell on that too much. Keeping positive, doing positive things. Like I said, I think that's when the physical comes into it, and being mentally strong when you are away, not always eating the crap as well, like, because it's so easy to do. So you just pick and choose with that, and it's like the circle of your life, isn't it? If everything's all balanced, it's going to run really good. So if you've got a few things out, it's probably not going to run too well. So for myself, I do take it serious like that, where some players just feel good doing what they do, and it works for them. So each is different, but I like to give a professional approach to it, you could say. Yep.
2: You were saying before we hit record, Damon, that you used to be a roofer. When did darts become something that you thought, geez, I could actually make a go of this? And were you always good at darts before you...
0: I played a lot of sport growing up, so I always had like a good hand eye, always physical and that. And then obviously, as he later on gets in life, life kicks in, doesn't it? So you can't do a lot of things that you did when you were a kid. So I ended up getting a job and all that. And roofing was it was a good paying job, so I just went straight into it straight away, and built up from there and did it for ages. And then darts, never really looked at it as a professional sport until the PDC came over and showed us pretty much what it's all about. And my mate Kyle Anderson went over and he got a tour card and all that, and pretty much showed the way of what's going on. And it wasn't until 2018, and I've gone, all right, I'm giving it a full on crack here. Yeah, I'm going to play the Australian circuit, get to number one, and if I can do that, then I'll go over to the UK, give it a fair crack.
2: Yep.
0: And sure enough, ended up, it just all went into plan, and I got a tour card, and that was it. We were up sticks, and we just went for it, and sure enough, it's all worked out, I guess.
1: It's like the World Series of poker. As soon as that was on television, everyone became poker players. Yeah. And a little bit with the darts, once they sort of televised it and put it out there, it became a very popular sport, one for the fans, but now for the players, like you've just mentioned, your pathway into that level, are you finding there's lots of people like you trying to execute at that level and try and get onto it? Has that increased?
0: Yeah, it's an easy sport to get into, isn't it? It's age doesn't discriminate, and anyone can play. I think it's hard from this side of the world, though, isn't it? Obviously the financials isn't there to make it here all the time, so you have to go and travel and things. So you are putting all your eggs in one basket when you go over there and give it a fair crack. That makes it hard, but seeing it done more regularly, then people, it is this popular. You don't have to be number one in the world to make a good living. You can be number 64 and still be all right. So it takes that pressure away a little bit of always like having to be great You can just be good until you get there, then you can be great. Or, yeah, it depends how you work at it. You can still have that job while you're here, but then when you get over there, you know, you set yourself up and you don't have to be the best all the time.
1: Yep.
0: Yeah.
2: We've got a couple of blokes out there who you were having a throw with this morning who have been putting themselves through torture for about 24 hours trying to hit a 180. How old were you when you first hit your 180, and how far into taking darts semi-seriously were you before you got one?
0: Yeah, I think I didn't really pick up darts until I was about 14, 15. Right. So, yeah, yep. I'm pretty sure I hit like a 180 in my first year. It was pretty, pretty standardly easy.
2: I won't play them to that. I won't play that to them. That'll break them.
0: And like I said, I got to a good standard. Each year I improved my average by 10, by 10, by 10, and I got to a certain level where just sort of plateaued, because I thought that's pretty much it for the darts, isn't it? Yeah, I made like a state teams and Australian team and stuff, and then, like I said, it wasn't until the PDC came down here, and like you said, on TV, I wanted to be on TV, I wanted to have a nickname and a walk-on and just like all the good times that come along with it, like happy days, like living the dream. But yeah, and then like I said, when that came over, that's when I've gone, all right, I've never travelled properly for the Australian circuit, and I was like, all right, I want to do that and I want to get to number one, because I've seen people doing it and I had a bee in my bonnet going, I'm better than these guys and I'm not even practicing. Wait till I start practicing. And sure enough, my first year doing it, and made number one and won some things and the Brisbane and just all fell into place. So just very lucky, I guess. The more I practice, the luckier I got.
1: All right, so your arrows, where do you get them from? Where are they made, and how often do you tune through them?
0: Yeah, so I'm sponsored by Harrow's. They make my darts. They're in all the local dart shops, I guess. Yeah,
1: you got. So do you have a certain weight?
0: Yeah, 23 grams. I got like a big wing flight. It just feels good for me, and that's how it is. Like every dart's not for everyone, and that's just what suits me, I guess. Yeah.
1: So how often, so the event this weekend, you'll use 3 arrows, and that's it.
0: Yeah, so that's it. So I'll change darts every month.
1: I'm
0: in every month. There are guys out there that changes darts every tournament just because they like that fresh cut feel. Because if you're practicing, say, for 2 hours or 4 hours or whatever, they'll start just chewing out that little bit. So they just like that raw cut edge every time.
1: Right, and you have a few sets with you. Like I'm thinking of a cricketer, like a batter, right? They carry about 5 or 6 bats around. Are you carrying 5 sets of arrows around? And you got your practicing arrows, you got your playing arrows?
0: No. I've got 3 sets. That's just more or less if I lose a set. And then I carry 2 sets with me up like on stage or when I'm playing, just in case one like the breaks the out of the ordinary happens. But more or less, it's just the one set, wear them in. They're done for the month. I'll grab the next set. Yeah.
1: Okay.
0: That's about it. Yeah.
2: If you picked up, you said 23 grams, right?
0: Yeah.
2: If you picked up a 22 or a 24 gram heavy dart, would you know the difference?
0: I would like to think so. just recently, I've had some stems in my case that I don't know how they got in there. They're the same colour, the same everything. The only thing different, it's about 5 mil longer. And there's a tournament there, and I did not even notice. And I was like, oh no. Like, this was like halfway through. I was no idea. I probably should know things like this, or I probably should take more attention. And I didn't. I couldn't believe it. Where there are guys out there, they're proper sticklers about 2 mil out this and that. And I even had a dart that had a wobbly point in it. And then Dimmy was the one that pointed it out to my wife, and he goes, look, I don't want to disturb him or tell him, but he's got a wobbly point here. And then Megan's like, my wife Megan, and she's like, oh, he won't bother. Damon, you've got a wobbly point.
1: Yeah. Good roulette number two.
0: Load it up, put it on. Responsible gambling, kids.
2: You're onto it, Damon. Mate, it's awesome of you to be able to come in here and spend a bit of time with us. Very best of luck this weekend. We look forward to seeing you out there on the hockey.
0: Oh, appreciate it. Thanks for having me. And I'll take that luck and put it in my pocket and I'll save it for later. Don't worry. We'll bring it out when I need it.
2: Good man.

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1: We finished on the lead, Daniel, because I thought the Warriors were good, and yeah, it's great to have Leke Halasima and Fisher Harris back. I thought they made a big difference.
0: From the highs and lows to the controversy and reaction, it's your Monday home for sport. 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
2: There have been some iconic duos over the years. 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

this hour. We like to have those spotlight hours between 3 and 4 on a Sunday. I have a very good friend of mine. We went through university together. We've taken our own little separate paths. But this man is a genuine entrepreneur, a game changer, a visionary. He came from a swimming background, represented New Zealand in the sport of swimming over 100 metre freestyle. And he took his love of swimming and said, hey, how can I make a living out of doing this? And so he set up the New Zealand Ocean Swim Series way back in around about 2003. And it changed the game. It revolutionised open water swimming. It became the norm for a lot of people. It became their choice of daily exercise. And the sport is booming, and it still booms to this day. That event right around the country. Like anything, after a while, you go, you know what? I feel like a new challenge. And so what he did is he looked around New Zealand and he said, I love the Kiwi way. I love that she'll be right attitude. I love seeing the kids in the small towns like Ngarawa here doing the manu off the bridge. How can we take this mainstream? I'll tell you what, we'll start a world championships. And over the last 3 years, we've had the Zed Manu World Champs. It's been massive, huge coverage, qualifying events right around the country. And it ultimately comes together at the Viaduct. Great crowds, plenty of television coverage, and people from all different walks of life getting involved and taking part in what has become

0: to put on the New Zealand Ocean Swimming Championships, as well as the New Zealand Secondary School Swimming Championships, also a number of events for just the everyday participant. Scott Rice, a very good afternoon. Welcome. How are you?
1: What a welcome. Thank you, Mark. Yeah, great. I'm great.
0: It's been a great journey, haven't we? I mean, part of my broadcasting career, I owe to you too. I started picking up a microphone at your swimming event.

0: New Zealand swimming used to turn up. What I loved about it, Scott, is it gave the average swimmer, say just a guy like me, going, there's my spearmister. If I'm good enough, I can hit that boy for the first 25 metres, confuse ability with ambition, but I can swim next to Burmester. You can't do that if you're a promising rugby player.
1: No, that's right. And it probably was only 20 metres, but it was great. I leveraged 10. Those relationships I had from elite swimming, and I got into business, I guess, did what I thought was right to put on a great event, and I used to ring these guys and say, you've got to be here. You've got to help me out here.
0: I mean, you came in very green, and there were some challenges along the way. And so, what were those early years like, and to compare to with where you are now in regards to your knowledge, the leveraging the events, the risk management side of it?
1: Yeah, oh look, I've learned a huge amount. When you first start, you lean on the likes of Surf Life Saving New Zealand. We have them on board from the get-go. So you know that you've got the experts in there looking after the on-water safety. You've got St. John there looking after the sort of plan on the land. You get people to help you put a bit of a safety plan together, and you just hope that those professional organisations do their job. We'll do our job running the event. They do their job looking after everyone. And that's what we did for pretty much the whole time we ran open water swimming events in New Zealand. And even with the Ignite Freshwater Swim Fest, that is who we'll be using again. We're using Surf Life Saving New Zealand.
0: Yeah, Scott, what makes a good event?

0: is done. And I went there and I thought, yeah, tens of thousands of people, but I didn't have to line up for a beer. I didn't have to line up to go to the toilet. And that, when you've got thousands and thousands of people, is doesn't just happen by chance. That happens by great planning.
1: Now, Scott, I want to go back to the Harbour Crossing, which was across Auckland Harbour here. It was just over 2 kilometres, Bayswater Marina, basically, into the viaduct. Now, about 2 kilometres swim. Now, people turn up, they've paid the entry, they get their swim cap, the gun goes, they follow the markers, they come across the other side, they get out of the water and they're given some acknowledgement, there's a prize giving. It looks really simple as a participant. But how multifaceted is it behind the scene? What goes into these events? Not just obviously that, but also, say, behind the Manu World Championships and some of these events you do. Do people realise, I guess, the paperwork, the risk management side of it, the logistics involved, that this is not a cheap exercise? It's not just something that you can just go and do overnight.
0: Well, two examples there, quite different. What I could summarise is, over 20 years of being in events, those hoops, there's plenty more hoops than there used to be. So you certainly have to tick boxes. You certainly have to fill out application forms and make sure that you're running a safe event for the public, especially when we are supported quite often by Auckland Council or the councils. They're behind it as well. So for the Cross Harbour Harbour Crossing Swim, look, it's a busy harbour. It's the Auckland Harbour. There's ferries running past. There's yachts. There's recreational boaties.

0: COVID was right with us all the way through that period, I was sort of reconsidering my career, and I actually did my real estate papers thinking I was going to be a commercial real estate agent, but then got to the end of that and decided against that. And so I sort of had this gap in our portfolio, and I thought, what am I going to do? And I thought back to my childhood about being a lifeguard at the Glenfield Pools, and when I was a swimmer doing lots of bombs and manus back then, and watching so many kids do it and how much fun they had. And I just thought, this could be a great event. I think sponsors would love to be involved. I think there'll be an appetite for people to get involved. And in 2003, I started sort of formulating what that looked like. And we put a plan to some sponsors. They liked the idea, and away we went. So it was, it started with the Auckland Grand Final, and we had Auckland, Hamilton, Wellington, Christchurch as our first qualifiers. Sort of kind of like the Ocean Swim. We started small and we built it.
1: Yeah, and built it indeed, and now it is just part of the sort of the landscape. It's a bit of an annual tradition now, and again, you're taking it into Australia as well. And so that's one side of the business, and you're running that, and obviously you've got great commercial interest in that as well. And then suddenly I get a phone call out of you and go, I'm back in the swim game. I'm going to put on the Ignite Freshwater Swim Festival.
0: Yes.
1: I'm going to go back to Lake Pupuki. I'm going to go back to the future. And I'm thinking, you go, Scotty, how do you fit this all in, man? I've seen how much resource goes in just to the Manu World Championships.
0: Yeah. Look, sometimes I wonder whether I should have actually. I get these ideas, and then any event organiser will know this. You get an idea and then it gets stuck in your head.
1: God,
0: and you've got to do it.
1: You buy that wife plenty of flowers, Scotty.
0: Actually, where the idea came from, I actually had a funny story. Well, not so funny. I had a leg infection. I was at a North Shore hospital, and I had a bit of time to go out and get some fresh air. So I actually strolled down to the lake, and the lake's been part of my upbringing.
1: Lake
0: Pupuki in Auckland.
1: So just for people outside of Auckland not familiar, it's where Lisa Carrington does all of her training. It's where the North Shore Canoe Club is, and obviously North Shore Rowing as well.
0: Yep. That's right. So I grew up going swimming at North Shore Swimming Club, swimming across that lake as a kid, jumping off the jetty for fun. Anyway, I strolled down to that lake. I looked at it, and I thought, this is just an untapped resource. It's a freshwater lake. It used to supply the North Shore with its water. We've got to do something here. And that's where the idea sort of came back. And I thought, we've been out of the game here for 5 years. I think it's about time we come back in.
1: Yeah, and you've been the long-time commentator for Swimming New Zealand for all of their major events. So you've got that relationship with Swimming New Zealand. Open water swimming now. Obviously, there is the open water at the Olympic Games, the 10K, which they call the marathon swim. But there is a pathway there too. Obviously, there is popularity with what you achieved through the New Zealand Ocean Swim Series. So what it was just natural then to you to liaise with Swimming New Zealand, say, look, an event that's historically been out in Taupo, why don't we bring it to the main centre?
0: New Zealand Secondary School was at Rotorua, so... Yeah, I mean, look, the tagline for our festival is a swim festival for every swimmer, and that's for every recreational swimmer, lane swimmer, first time swimmer.
1: What about Braden?
0: Braden could do it.
1: There you go, Braden, you could do it, mate.
0: He could do the 250 metres. So we've got distances from short to long. And as you said, we approached Swimming New Zealand, we approached New Zealand Master Swimming and said, look, we're going to create this festival. Would you like us to host your championship events within this great weekend?
1: Mm. What I like about you though, Scott, is your ability to go out there and get sponsorship. It's a tough industry now. You know, media is really struggling with it. So many companies look at what social media offers and the bang for buck there. It's that opportunity cost. Mm. But you seem to have this brilliant ability to be able to go and pitch your events, and they are incredibly integrated in terms of return on objectives, return on investment, connecting brand with a wider audience. And obviously you're very successful with Jeremy Whelan and the team at Ignite for this particular event.
0: Yeah, I mean, look, it's a tough market. Everyone knows that at the moment. And it took me a wee while to actually make that call to Jeremy, to go and meet the team and understand what they were all about, and understand where the alignment was between Ignite and this wonderful event here on the North Shore of Auckland.
1: Because they are an architectural firm.
0: They're an architectural event.
1: So what are the synergies?
0: Well, I guess they're about creating places through their architecture, through their buildings, and making, you know, people feel, you know, having healthy environments and having environments that make people feel positive about themselves. And I guess in a way, Lake Pupuki is one of those natural environments that is, in this case, going to put on be a fantastic venue for a great weekend of making people feel healthy and achieving. And that was really what it came down to. Also, the fact that Jeremy has been a supporter of triathlon and open water swimming with Cameron Brown for years, as you know.
1: Oh, well, I swim with Jeremy on a Saturday.
0: Yeah, and Jeremy loves the swimming. He is born

0: bred Takapuna. He loves Takapuna. And so there was just three, four, maybe five things that lined up that made it a no-brainer. He also loved the fact he wanted to get his staff, the culture of his staff, and get them involved as well. So there was multi-layered reasons. And then another one was Zed Energy.
1: This is for the Manu World Champs.
0: This is Manu World Champs. I mean, it was quite obvious that the Manu is quintessential Kiwi, really is the Pavlova of, you know, it is one of those things that was really born in New Zealand, born the dive bomb, the particular dive bomb we do in New Zealand. So Zed is for New Zealand, Manu is New Zealand, Manu is summer, Manu is fun, and that was it really. It was about injecting fun, summer, Kiwi into their brand.
1: Oh, getting me emotional, Scotty. Look, you've got a number of ambassadors lined up for the Ignite Fresh Water Swim Fest, which is going to be staged in Pupuki in late January, early February.
0: February the 13th and 14th, Valentine's weekend, actually.
1: Oh, God, I hope it's romantic. I was singing earlier. I said Watto with Love Songs to Midnight with Watto. But we're going to have Ian Jones as an ambassador. We're going to have him on the program shortly. Wendy Petrie, well known for television. She's going to get involved. And, of course, the great Lewis Clairbert. Clairbert now.
0: Yes, Lewis Clairbert. Double gold. Great timing, having superb performances over there in Scotland. And also Laura Quilter, multiple world life swimming champion, Commonwealth Games swimmer, and ice swimming world champion as well. So she's one of ours too. And Jono Riddler.
1: We had him studio a couple of weeks ago.
0: Yeah. Jono Riddler, what a legend. Raising awareness and money for so many great marine charities and aligned with Live Ocean.
1: Okay. We will take a break. Wendy Petrie will join us on the program. I want to find out how good a swimmer Wendy is. I have had a little bit to do with her at rowing and Mardi Cup over the years. She's also just come back from one of Scott's swim vacations in Fiji, which he also holds on, three times a year now?
0: Yeah, three or four times
1: a year. Here you go. Hey, if you've got any questions, you can text us here on 8833. We'll take a break.
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0: My guest in studio is event director Scott Rice, well known for establishing the New Zealand Ocean Swim Series and the Zed Manu World Championships. He's dipping his toes back into swimming again, and he is going to, on February the 13th, bring you the Ignite Freshwater Swim Fest, which will be held at Lake Pupoki here in Auckland, the New Zealand Open Water Swimming Championships, New Zealand Secondary Schools Open Water Swimming Championships, but also events for every different level of swimmer. Now, one of their ambassadors, and she dipped her toes into open water swimming last year, I think in May, in Fiji, is television personality Wendy Petrie. She joins us on the program. Afternoon to you, Wendy. Welcome.
1: Good afternoon. Thanks for having me, guys.
0: No problem. Now, Scott tells me you're more of a runner than a swimmer. How did you find your Fiji experience?
1: Oh, look, it was just so cool. And basically, we've been training for about 3 months. I managed to convince a friend of mine to do it with me. And it was just the most cool experience. I mean, when I go to Fiji, I'm normally that person that's, you know, on the lounger, maybe take a dip just because I'm too hot. And that's about the extent of my my water experience. So it was a very different one, swimming around a different island every day. But you know what? It just, what amazed me was how it opened up a whole new world of community. Like, the swimming community is so strong in New Zealand, and such a cool community. And I, you know, it just gave me a chance to meet a lot of people that I would never normally have met.
2: Hey, Wendy. It was good times. I enjoyed having you there. And I do wonder, did you carry on your swimming when you got back, or did you hang up the togs and pick up the running shoes?
1: Well, I must admit, I'm just more comfortable running. But as I get older, I'm just finding, you know, oh, that, you know, probably isn't so great for my hips. And swimming is one thing you can do as you get older. And that's certainly what I learnt when I was being beaten by 80-year-olds swimming a kilometre around a Fijian island. So yeah, we have started to do just a couple of swims. I mean, not a lot. You know, it's definitely still uncomfortable for me, but it's a real challenge, and that's what I like. And having a goal such as this Freshwater Swimming Festival, and the fact that it's called a festival, makes it sound fun, and that's what I'm into, and trying new things. And yes, I'm going to give it a go. To the tip of the barbs I go again.
0: Yeah, what I like about it, Wendy, is that unlike a lot of sports, so let's just say Lewis Clairbert turns up next year. He's another one of these wonderful ambassadors. So he's a world champion over 400 IM. He's obviously 2 times Commonwealth Games gold medal. Now, I, outside of this, do a lot of commentary, and I would love to see you get on the start line next to Lewis and just try and rock his world for about 10 to 15 metres, because if you're a promising rugby player, you can't do that, can you? But you have an opportunity to rock this guy's world.
1: Yes. Can you imagine? I don't think I'd want to be anywhere near Lewis Clairbert, and I probably would last for about 5 seconds before he was off in the distance.
2: So tell us, Wendy, you're training. You said you've dipped your toes back in the water, potentially heading to the tepid bars again. Have you looked the lineup at the Ignite Freshwater Swim Fest? There's a few shorter swims there, but which one are you thinking about? Which one's the one sort of the aim at the moment?
1: Well, that's a good question, and maybe you can give me some advice on that, because in Fiji we did the 1K, but what I didn't realise that someone told me is that it's very different swimming in freshwater to seawater. But apparently is it harder swimming in
2: freshwater? Yeah, the water is less dense, which makes it a little bit less, well, there's less buoyancy. So if we can get you into a wetsuit, which I believe we're going to, that'll give you a little bit more buoyancy. You'll sit a little bit higher in the water. And that'll probably make up for it. You'll feel like you're bobbing around like a cork, and you just have to turn the arms over at the front.
0: Really. Hey, Wendy, Wendy, you believe in value for money, don't you? Because
1: sure.
0: Yeah, okay, so maybe the 10K, that way you're in the water longer, you get a longer experience. Have I sold you?
1: Oh, no way. That would be way, way, way too
0: That's
1: hard.
0: The longest of the swims, isn't it, Scott?
2: That's the longest. Maybe we'll just go, peel it back a little bit for Wendy next swim. I think we're either a 1K, Wendy, or we're stepping up to the 2.5K. So that's that's the two you've got.
1: I was thinking, I can just do the old 500. But I mean, I have done a 1K, and that was I think I'd like to be able to still do the 1K, and I guess it's a different experience because you're in colder water. But it is summer, isn't it?
2: It'll be 22, 23. I think the lake's pretty warm at that time of year. There'll be a lot of people that don't wear a wetsuit, don't like wearing wetsuits, but
1: really,
2: there. But it's a different experience. It's in a freshwater lake. It's not crystal clear water with Finding Nemo sort of swimming underneath you. It'd be slightly different.
1: Waving up at me.
2: Yes, exactly.
1: So that's a different experience. So I guess, I mean, we did do a few ocean swims while we were, like with Takapuna Beach. We went down to Takapuna Beach and did some swims there, but probably would be a good idea to do a couple of swims in Lake Bapuki, I guess, if you can, before the event.
2: You definitely can.
0: Wendy, you've obviously been brave enough to break the ice and get into swimming. You did that, as we talked about, you've been up there in Fiji, and it's not easy, you know. Obviously, there are a lot of people in the water. It can be a bit gladiatorial. Some people, I guess, you know, it can be a little bit more body conscious at times too, and there's a few barriers being put up. What's your message to people out there maybe thinking about this, thinking about getting into open water swimming, that might be a little bit hesitant, maybe for some of the reasons I just mentioned?
1: Yeah, well, that's what I loved about it when we went to Fiji. Like, it did not matter who you were, it didn't matter what you looked like or how old you were. Everyone was in their togs, and they were just, and it was just an amazing experience, and no one cared about that, and that's what I liked about it. You know, they were just rocking their togs and their caps and their goggles, and it was a really amazing, you know, rewarding experience for me, and that's what I loved. And it's trying something new, trying something different. Swimming is so good for you, it's so much better than running, and you know, it's especially as you get older. I just really think that as we get older and we age, we need to keep trying different and new things. And this is a great thing to do. It's right in our backyard. In New Zealand, we've just got so many lakes and water around us. It's just the perfect place to try something like swimming, especially like me. If you've never done it before, you're a complete novice. You know, you can really get into it. And it's something you can do as you age.
2: Well, I wish you really, really well with your training, Wendy. And is there anyone else you're going to sort of bring into that tepid bars and train with you? Are you going to have a training buddy like you did for Fiji?
1: Yeah. It was really cool to have a training buddy, so I might have to whip around with a few friends, you know, and say, come on, let's go. I think, and it's amazing how many people actually are keen. And, you know, they might have done some swimming at school. They might have, you know, had a little try when they were at university level. And a lot of people actually I talk to that just say, we'd just like to give it a go. And so why not? See if I can get a few friends to join me.
0: See, off the back of this conversation, I'm thinking we need to get the boys from Altitude HD who do the rowing, and I reckon we could get Petrie, Burmester Petrie. Here comes Petrie. It's Petrie.
2: He's building you up, Wendy.
1: You imagine? I don't think so, but it's very nice of you. I'll be the one hiding down the back trying not to look like I'm going to win the race.
0: Hey, Wendy, lovely to have you on the program. All the very best in the coming months, and we look forward to catching up with you in February 13th for the Ignite Freshwater Swim Fest to be staged at Lake Pupuki there in Takapuna. Thank you.
1: Thank you. Thanks.
0: Okay, we'll take a break. Scott, just if people do want to find out a bit more information about, I mean, obviously Manu Z World Championships, obviously your trips to Fiji and this particular event, Ignite Architects, bringing you the Freshwater Swim Fest.
2: Yeah, so freshwaterswimfest.com. 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
0: Yeah, I do say this. If you're not much of a swimmer and you think you're maybe a little bit better at the aftermatch function, you can be a duathlete, come through the field at the aftermatch. Anyway,
2: 3:30. No, plenty of those.
0: We'll take a break. 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

0: to Sport Nation. Mark Watson and in studio, a good friend of mine, event director, a man who's brought New Zealand the Manu Z or the Z Manu World Championships, started the New Zealand Ocean Swim Series back in 2004, which revolutionised open water swimming and took what was a niche triathlon event mainstream. And he's about to get back into the swimming event side of things with the Ignite Freshwater Swim Fest. And I want to put emphasis, Scott, on fest, because this is a two-day event and you are literally trying to create a festival, like a music festival, where basically people will come to Lake Pupuke, enjoy the music, some of the outside bars, the different concession stands, even with their swimming or not.
1: That's true. It's peak summer. It's going to be long, long, warm summer evenings. And yeah, we wanted to create something that hasn't really been created with swimming or even really triathlon events, to be honest, is that we know people like to swim, but there's lots of people that like to support. They might want to sit there and go and grab some lunch at the Food Truck Collective, or sit down and have a beer at the Sawmill Garden Bar, or listen to some acoustic music, or live DJs, or whatever it might be. So it certainly is, we're trying to attract a whole new crowd to this event to enjoy a weekend celebrating swimming.
0: Yeah, there's a lot of fun events, as we mentioned. There are a lot of shorter events for people who are not thinking. But also at the top end, there is the national sort of
1: the national events, yes.
0: So we are expecting some quality athletes too, which is an opportunity for some people to come along and see these swimmers that you might see on TV or on live streams up close and personal.
1: Well, Lewis Kleber will be there, and you've just watched him on TV at the Commonwealth Games. He won't be swimming his favourite 200 butterfly and 400 IM, but he will be doing some open water swimming. But yeah, absolutely. 250, 500 metre, 1,000, 2,500, all the way up to 10K. Some of them are competitive, and most of the people that are going to be there are just your weekend warriors, the people that enjoy socially swimming and keeping fit.
0: Now, a lot of the events that you do draw a lot of people from outside of Auckland. Now, anytime you're bringing people from outside of Auckland, that is bed nights. That is money being pumped into the local Auckland economy.
1: Mm.
0: Do you get assistance from the Auckland City Council?
1: We do, actually, for both the Z Manu World Champs and the Ignite Freshwater Swim Fest. So, they're wanting the council, part of the council, Tātaki Auckland Unlimited, are all about profile for Auckland and driving the economy. And events are a great way to drive the economy. And certainly Z Manu World Champs puts Auckland on the map. It's where the grand final takes place. It's live streamed. God, the amount of shared content from that event that happened in March this year and the March months previously are huge, and also a huge amount of people travel into Auckland to watch or take part in that event. So that's great. Likewise with the Ignite Freshwater Swim Fest, we're marketing in Australia. We're hoping to get a lot of people from off across the Tasman, but into Auckland for these national championship events, including their parents, their grandparents. So it's great for the city.
0: Because you run these swim vacations up in Fiji, and you've been doing it for a while now, and they sell out real quick. In fact, I was at another swimming event, and the Australians are like, I can't get in. Any chance you can sneak me in? Any chance you can give Scott a call and get me in? And I mean, the Aussies are right into it. Like, they are prepared to travel, aren't they? And you've got a good relationship with some of the great Australian swimmers who have come as ambassadors to Fiji in the past as well. Duncan Armstrong, who won gold in 88 for lane two, was it? Lane seven?
1: He was lane six alongside the great Matt Biondi. But yeah, look, Ocean Swim Fiji, our vacation swimming business, we have multiple events a year. It started out as a very much Kiwi event because we were Kiwis, and we wanted to give these Kiwis something to do in the winter. But now it's swung the other way. We're kind of anywhere from 50, 60, 70% Australian. There's a smaller component of Kiwis, some from America, Canada, Asia. So yeah, and they love the mix of a vacation whilst having a bit of active swimming in it, rather than just sitting on that lounger like Wendy said and reading the book. It's have a swim first, then read the book and have the cocktail.
0: I often say that. I used to say that when we were training full time. I'd say, look, man, I know this is hard, but this is going to sound terrible, and I don't mean it in the way it comes across, but I used to say to athletes, do you

0: training, then you can go and do what most other people are doing for the rest of the day. Nothing. Put your feet up. You know what I mean? It was like, you earn the right then, don't you? People still ask, I saw you out running, and I go, no, you saw me jogging. And I just jog so I can eat a bit more.
1: Yeah, exactly. Look, these people say to us, the feedback we get is that that's exactly what they want. And also, you know, I think, people just want that active holiday. It's a great mix.
0: Okay, it is coming up to 20 minutes away from 4. Scott Rice, my guest in studio, event director extraordinaire, a new event that he's about to launch in February 13th next year, the Ignite Freshwater Swim Fest. We're going to take another break, and then former All Black great Ian Jones is going to join us on the program, because Carmo, a lot of people might not know this, his second favourite sport is swimming.
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0: Sport Nation in studio is my guest, one of the great event promoters and directors in this country, Scott Rice. He's got a new event that's coming out in February. He's going back to the future. It's called the Ignite Freshwater Swim Fest. It's basically a festival. It's going to be held at Lake Pupuki in February. Now, we've had Wendy Petrie on the program. We've now got one of the great All Blacks. 79 Tests was part of that famous All Black team that won a series in South Africa in 1996. Ian Carmo-Jones. Carmo, welcome.
1: Afternoon, Watto. Afternoon, Scotty. Yeah, good to be talking swimming, another sport I'm pretty passionate about.
0: Yeah, tell us a little bit about your background in swimming. I'm aware of how much you love your swimming and that you're a very good swimmer in your own right. Was it something that you did growing up?
1: Yep, it was, it was summer sport pretty much. I mean, like most kids back in growing up in the 80s, we did everything. But swimming was something we got pretty passionate about and enjoyed doing and been part of mine and my family's kind of history for, well, forever. You know, my father was a swimmer. I loved swimming. Kids all did the sport, and you know, it's something you can do, you know, well into your later twilight years. I mean, I do lots of sports, but swimming, I think, gives me the greatest joy of all of them.
0: Yeah, what is it about it? Because a lot of people say, oh, it's the black line you follow and it's a bit individual, but, you know, I think there's a difference between pool swimming and open water swimming. What is it about open water swimming you like?
1: Well, camaraderie, like a lot of things, you're doing with groups, you know, groups of like-minded people. You're out in nature, out in the elements, and when you can get yourself outside, around the beaches, around the lakes, the rivers of New Zealand, that's just an amazing place to kind of be. But, you know, around those like-minded people, the time and the place, we often talk about Watto, when you turn up, make a commitment, your mates are going to turn up, and you go through and have an amazing session and a good chat afterwards. That, you know, the physical and mental benefits for me are immense. So I love that about the sport. I love the people who are involved in the sport. You're really only competitive to yourself, I believe. Of all the sports I do, swimming makes me feel the best when I finish. You know, you feel strong. It's all over. And at worst, what I say about swimming, it's like a full body massage. You're swimming in the water. I love that about it as well.
2: Hey, Carmo, Scott here. Thanks for coming on the program, and thanks for getting involved in the Ignite Freshwater Swim Fest. It's great to have you. And obviously, we've worked together, and you've been a part of our swim series for many, many years and beach series, and love seeing your face and the family turn up. But you've obviously been part of the North Shore for a long time, and where is your favourite place to swim? And also, we're running this event at Lake Pupuki, Pupuki Moana. That must have been a place that you've visited or been a part of over the years.
1: I've swimmed in Lake Pupuki many, many times with myself, either building up the Ironman races, so wanting to swim in the freshwater, friends swimming in the freshwater, or Scotty, if we get a week of northerlies on the North Shore, we often just pop over to Lake Pupuki. You can always find a flat spot on the lake. But in terms of a favourite, well, lucky enough to live on Milford Beach, mate. So it's literally the backyard is his favourite place to swim, and that's where I do most of it. Pool, this time of year, mate, it's about 14 degrees the sea temperature in Auckland at the moment.
0: Soft.
1: And it's a little cold for me. Not for everyone, I got to say, but it is for me. So I'm in the pool. But, yeah, look, I've been in Lake Pupuki many times. And, hey, we can go around that. We can do a 10K course, no problems. We're inside Lake Pupuki. How many times you want to go around it?
0: Yeah.
1: But, yeah, aren't we so lucky to have that? There's fresh water. Once you can't get out, you know, five metres only from the edge of the lake, you're just in this beautiful fresh water. It's good. It's very good.
2: Yeah. You might have looked at the lineup of distances we've got there for next February at the lake. What one's got your name on it, Carmo?
0: 10K.
1: Yeah. The 10K is a hell of a challenge, right? But we all need a challenge. And they say, and this is to anyone who wants to do that, a 10K swim is like a marathon on the road. Mm. And that really is the equivalent. So, you know, you'll have, I'm assuming, Scotty, you'll have aid stations for the people doing the 10Ks. You can stop, you can refuel, eat, drink. however you want to do it.
2: Yeah, it's a 1.1

0: 2.25 kilometre track, so you actually stop and you've got someone to support and feed you on the way through each lap. But I don't want to scare off all the listeners. I reckon you're up for the 10K, Carmo, but certainly for those listening, we start at 250 metres, and that can be a marathon for some people, can't it?
1: That's a real challenge, mate. It absolutely is. And look, there's going to be plenty of people out there. There's Scott himself. Wendy's gone through that process of becoming a swimmer. There's myself. There's Lewis.

0: you don a wetsuit, or even in the lake in February, it's not going to be too cold, just in your togs to swim 250 metres. It's a hell of an achievement. Take my hat off to anyone who goes from very little or no swimming to taking on that achievement, and you'll be applauded by everyone. I can guarantee you that when you finish, including your family, who'll be so immensely proud of people taking on that challenge. So, yeah, please, if you've ever been nervous of swimming in the ocean, this isn't the ocean. It's a freshwater lake. It is safe as you can like. There'll be plenty of people around there to help you, to support you. And yeah, take on that challenge of 250 metres. It is no mean feat. Swimming is a tough sport, but it is a wonderful, wonderful sport.
1: Carmo, just finally, and I'm running out of time here. Look, you know, most of the people that do tune up to these things are just wanting to finish. Most of them are there not trying to win this race, but there is that little bit of competition. Are you still a competitor, mate? Are you on there for fun, or are you going out there to win, mate?
0: Well, I'll
1: take that as you're out there to
0: competing
1: win.
0: Competing and completing, right? If you turn up, Watto.
2: He's already committed.
1: Well, you tell me what event you're doing, and I'll train for it, and we'll go toe to toe, big guy.
2: Oh, this is big.
0: Well, I don't know what I'm going to do at this stage.
1: Well, I don't know either.
0: 10K sounds appealing to me.
2: Uh-oh. Smiles off his face, Carmo.
1: Anyway, Carmo. Hey, look, we're going to need to leave it there, mate. Do appreciate it, big guy. Thank you.
2: Thanks for being on the program.
0: Take care. Well, I'm looking forward to this swim test. So cool. Get involved.
1: Five sounds good, Carmo. Yep, anyway. I think I could do 10.
2: He called you bluff there.
1: No, I was actually swimming okay last summer. It's just more like getting the time and to do the training for 10K. It is a long way. But yeah, it's certainly, I think once you can just reach a certain level in swimming, it's then just time in the water, isn't it? It's just finding the time to actually get the training in for 10, where I think those shorter events, you can find the time in your day to get it done.
2: Yeah, two or three times a week training and you can get to any of those shorter distances. Yeah. It doesn't have to be a marathon for you.
1: Hey, Scott, we've literally only got 90 seconds left, mate. One more time. People wanting to get involved with the Ignite Freshwater Swim Fest, February 13th. It is a festival, guys. It's just, you know, it's fun as much as anything. How do people find out more?
2: Yeah, freshwaterswimfest.com. We've got all the information about all the swims. We've got a preparation page for people to check out to get their free training programs. But it's all on the website there. ManuWorldChamps.com for our big season of Manu starting in December. And OceanSwimFiji.com if you fancy a swimcation in Fiji.
1: Okay, Scott, and just quickly, two of these events don't come without a bit of commercial backing. Who are those major sponsors?
2: Oh, look, we thank Tātaki Auckland Unlimited, of course, the council, for getting in behind our events. Hugely appreciative of their support. But we've got too many sponsors to mention. I will mention Ignite, our naming sponsor of Freshwater Swim Fest, Z Energy for the Manu. We've got plenty of sponsors for Fiji, Fiji Airways, Tourism Fiji, Sofitel Fiji, all make our life easy over there.
1: Yeah, I do want to say this, guys. Have a crack at the open water swimming. The wetsuits that you can swim in these days get the buoyancy. They take out a lot of the technical deficiencies you might have. It is a non-weight-bearing sport. As Carmo said, when you're in the water, it just feels like an all-body massage. You don't have to kill it. Most people there are not trying to win it, guys. It's a very safe environment. It's a very friendly, welcoming environment. If you're looking for something slightly different, you don't just want to look at nature, you want to become part of it, get into open water swimming, do check out the Ignite Fresh Water Swim Fest, set to go February 13th, 2020.
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9: Chance to catch up with new Netball NZ CEO Jenna Whitten, who joins us on the line. Jenna, good morning to you.
10: Good morning.
9: Well, you've had 72 hours, so I guess you've solved all the problems.
10: I wish that was the case. It's a real privilege to be stepping into this role.
9: Yeah.
10: It's such a special sport that holds a very dear place in the heart of New Zealanders, and we've got some challenges ahead of us, but I'm confident we can work through those. There's a lot to be optimistic about.
9: Jenna, and I know you've only just started the role, so we understand that there is so much for you to get across and for you to meet a lot of the decision makers and thought leaders in the sport as well. But look, right from the outset, what do you see as your biggest priority as a CEO of a national sport like netball?
10: Well, what's top of mind for me at the moment is getting clarity on our domestic competition. It is absolutely vital that we are landing what the future of that looks like, and that's work that is happening in partnership with the Players Association and our zones. I'm very mindful that we need to be ensuring that we've got a very strong Silver Ferns program that sets our Silver Ferns up for great success as we count down to the World Cup in Sydney next year. And I also want to make sure that I'm getting out and connecting with the netball community, because there are thousands of people that are working in our centres and our zones. If I think about our life members, they will have views and perspectives that it's really important for me to understand, and I want to make sure that I'm getting around that netball whānau as well.
9: I want to ask about, I know you cannot talk details, but the domestic competition, it is something that has, I guess, been a bit of a plague for the sport over the last few years, and these decisions

0: And I guess situations, you have to go back a number of years to look at broadcast deals, deals that were made, deals that maybe weren't good for netball. Where are you at in terms of understanding what's required from a domestic competition point of view?
1: Look, I think that's right. I think, you know, netball isn't alone in having to work through a process to contemplate the future of its domestic competition. There's been a number of sports in recent years that have gone on similar journeys. We are working at pace on evaluating a number of options to ensure that we are landing on the right option that is going to provide a really bright, sustainable, high-performance pathway for netball in New Zealand. We're doing this work in partnership with the Players Association and with our zones. As you said, it is a confidential process, so I'm somewhat limited with what I can say at the moment. But it weighs heavily on me how critical it is that we're getting a decision and a landing on this quickly. Players, rightly so, are desperate for this information. But we've got to make sure that we're responsibly making that decision, because it won't just have impacts in 27, it'll have impacts long into the future as well, and we want those impacts to be positive.
0: You're a big sport, Jenna, in terms of participation for young women in this country in particular. We noticed the crowds during the ANZ Premiership this year. We noticed the eyeballs increasing on free-to-air TV. We noticed the loss that creates for the organisation, because you had to cover your own production costs of that event. Where is the disconnect between the potential eyeballs of the sport and the money coming in from corporate sponsorship and partnership? Why has the sport become so hard to sell?
1: Well, I think there's a number of market conditions that are at play as well, right? So absolutely, revenue has been challenging, but expenses have also been increasing. What we are very mindful of is the fact that we need to make sure that we are freshening, that we are modernising, that we are appealing to new and different audiences, as well as retaining the audiences and the fan base that we do have. So this is a real priority for us at the moment. We've got a really unique moment in time to capitalise on off the back of the Silver Ferns incredible gold medal win in Glasgow. So that's providing some further very helpful momentum with the commercial discussions that we're having. Netball's an incredible value proposition, right? As you've just said, the grassroots side of netball is going absolutely off. You know, the 83 netball centres across the country are absolutely pumping with over 150,000 members. At the other end of the system, you've got our Silver Ferns that are just absolute world class, and you know what we saw them do in Glasgow was just an absolute sight to behold. We've just got to make sure we're revaluing and we're repositioning the sport as a whole in order to capitalise on those commercial outcomes. And if we can get that right, it will help to really future-proof the system moving forward.
2: Speaking with Netball New Zealand's new chief executive, in Jenna Wooten. And Jenna, I understand that you can't go into the details around privatisation, but as far as the conversations, but how important is it to have a competition that is semi-professional at the least for our netballers in 2027? It's given that all these great things, the Silver Ferns' wonderful moment, how the grassroots are going off. Now can't be a time where the sport finds itself going backwards in the areas that count.
1: No, look, the domestic competition is a critical part of the high-performance system. So we've got to make sure that what we're landing on in 27 is strong, it's compelling, and that it's something that players really value and want to be a part of. So at the moment, our focus is very much on solutions. There are a couple of options that we're just trying to work through and make sure that we've properly evaluated, so that when we're standing alongside the Players Association and our zones, that we can look at our athletes, that we can look at the New Zealand public, that we can have conversations like we are this morning, where we're saying this is the best possible option. We feel it's going to strengthen our high-performance pathway and produce fantastic outcomes for players into the future.
2: Yeah, and Jenna, you've walked into this situation, as we mentioned, just within the last few days. But on this station, for the past couple of years, we've been hearing about the frustration, particularly in the last 6 months or so. Organisations like the Players Association, like coaches, representatives, those who invest their time and energy into the game, just feeling like it's consultation rather than conversation and begging to be around the table. What do you have to say to those who want to have a voice heard?
1: Well, look, it is a challenging time, right? Because we've got to make sure that all of the options are being properly considered. But what I can say is that this work is happening together with the Players Association, together with our zones. And my phone and my door is always open. You know, it's incredibly important that we are understanding views and that we are making ourselves available. That's a big part of why I'm here with you this morning. On day three of my role, I want to make sure that the communication lines are open and that we're being really transparent as we're working through these challenges.
0: Like so many other NSOs, Jenna, that certainly have that high performance element to them, and I talk about codes like rugby union, like cricket, and of course yourselves. The federated model is very complex because you almost have competing interests. You want to foster participation and the volunteerism of the game, but you also need to have a team that is attracting sponsorship and a team that you can sell property rights around. So, I mean, how is there going to be some work done on the setup of New Zealand netball in its totality, or at the moment is it working within the parameters of what is there now?
1: I think we've got to stay open and curious on all of the possibilities. You know, our board chair, Alistair Carruthers, a few weeks ago spoke about our financial realities as an organisation. The deficit that we are likely to be posting at the end of this financial year is going to be sort of around the $6 million mark. And, you know, anyone that's running a household budget or a business will know that is something that is just not acceptable moving forward. So, as an organisation, we've got to look at how we need to evolve and what we need to do differently to ensure that that's not the reality into the future. And all aspects need to be looked at, from commercial, from philanthropy, to private equity, to what we need to do in-house, to what we might be able to do externally through partnerships and collaboration. So every one of those things will be explored to ensure that we, as the kaitiaki of the netball system, are future-proofing the sport and setting it up for absolute success into the future.
2: Yeah, and there's no doubt there's so many people invested within Netball New Zealand and making those things come through, Jenna. And privatisation for you personally, as a generalisation for how a sport league is run, is it something that you feel confident in? Is it something that you think that if that is the decision made, one that you think works well for a sport like netball?
1: I've worked in sport for a long time, and I've followed a lot of the privatisation conversations that have happened both here and globally. So it's absolutely right that is one of the options that is being seriously considered, but it is one of the options. So what we need to do together with the Players Association and the zones is make sure that all of the options are properly evaluated and that wherever we're landing, that we've collectively got the confidence that we've landed on the right decision.
0: Jenna Wooten, Netball New Zealand CEO, we thank you for your time. Good luck. I'm sure you've got a very busy morning ahead, but we wish you well, of course, on this latest endeavour. And we know that you'll be working hard behind the scenes to make sure netball does return to the black in terms of financials, but also has some positive stories to tell around its domestic leagues as well. Thanks so much for your time today.
1: Thanks for having me this morning.
0: Good on you, Jenna.
2: Thanks, Jenna.
0: Thank you.
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13: The NFL has hit to pre-season, and our very own Nick Gill is with the Baltimore Ravens. Gilly joins us on the line. Good morning from home, Sunshine. How are you going?
14: Yeah, good. Thanks, gentlemen. How are we?
13: Mate, we're good. Izzy's drinking his creatine in the mornings now, and I tell you what, he's 3% better than he was 2 weeks ago. The gains. It's just always gains with him, Nick. You'd be amazed.
14: It is. The sky's the limit for him, isn't there? You know, like, there's always improvement to be made for his dog.
13: Mate, you're closing in. You're closing in on a pre-season opener, and I guess from our perspective, we'd love to know what this pre-season, your first with the Baltimore Ravens, has been like.
14: Mm. Oh man, it's been a hell of a 3 weeks, to be fair, gentlemen. It's the players go away for summer. They have their summer break for 4 weeks, and then they come in, and it is all go for 3 weeks. I think we've been 11 days out of 14 of, you know, 7 a.m. to 7 p.m. days for the players. So they have 12-hour days. You know, they're meeting for, like, their meeting load is probably 5 or 6 hours of meetings a day. You know, a weight session. And then we've been on the field for 2 to 2.5 hours each day. And yesterday it was full live scrimmage. So we did 2 hours and 10 minutes of fully opposed, fully padded helmets, everything. Guys going at each other, and

0: Yeah, it's been eye-opening, you know, and the biggest thing that I'm noticing, like, that's different to what I'm used to is you actually have the offense legitimately wanting to beat the defense and vice versa. And, you know, there's little fights and there's celebrations, just like a game you see on TV. These guys celebrate. Like, if they make the defense or offense look silly, everyone on the sidelines jumping up and down, celebrating, and it's pretty cool to see the intensity and the I suppose the passion. It's been cool.
1: I guess that the question is, is this what you were expecting? Had you been pre-warned in any way that you're going to have, you know, your own teammates chahooing at you every single training?
0: It wasn't what I was expecting, but, you know, you see enough of it on TV during games. It's actually, practices are pretty similar. You know, we had 25,000 people at one of our practices the other day. And then every other practice at our training base is open at the moment. We've sort of got 5,000 to 7,000 just on the sidelines at practice at the moment. So there's a little bit of showmanship in front of the crowds, but even when they're not there, it's the same. So it's very different, but it's been pretty cool. And some tough men, you know, like going full on at each other and getting back up and doing it again is pretty cool.
2: Gilly, this is probably a personal question for you. Like, what have you learned about yourself in the last, what, 2 or 3 months? And how have you been able to have an impact or an input into this side and hopefully set them up for the big season?
0: Oh, what I've learned about myself is to tell you, it's been a journey. But I suppose the biggest thing is that I'm not a very patient person, and I've been having to be extremely patient because there's just lots of things that you know we do as a group, as a team, that we can do way better. But you know, we keep telling myself Rome wasn't built in a day. And I remember when I first started with the All Blacks, it was very similar. It's like, you know, a lot of it starts with the culture and the senior players and the coaching staff that sort of lead the culture in the direction of professionalism and things. And, you know, back in the days, you know, we saw and experienced that there was always things that we can do different and better. And it's no different now. I'm just not patient, but I have to try to be. And I suppose my influence has been on our support team. We've got 25 odd people looking after the players, and the biggest thing I've brought is them actually talking to each other and communicating and setting up systems and methods of helping the players be better by working together versus in silos. So that's probably the biggest thing that I've influenced straight away. Is it a finished product? No way. We've got lots to do. So that's exciting as well, you know.
1: I was laughing at the fact 25,000 people come to a training run, but also you've got your NFL analysts all over it as well. And I noticed that the story, and this is, you know, why I guess All Black teams have closed training sessions. They're talking about the number of false starts, and this is how in depth it is. This is the highest number of false starts in a single practice this summer. And you think to yourself, that level of scrutiny and interrogation constantly, do the players sort of respond to that? Do the coaches get frustrated by it?
0: Yeah, I think the coaches get frustrated, but basically the players, if there's an infringement, if someone jumps early or something, they're pulled off the field straight away. They're replaced in that play, so they've lost their chance to show their wares in that play. So there's immediate consequence. We have umpires at practice, you know, throwing in flags and everything every time there's an infringement. And then we have an actual ex-umpire who is on staff. He sends through a report each night of who infringed how and when. And so, no, it's pretty thorough because, I mean, they cost you games, you know. You're sort of no different to the All Blacks. You know, you have an infringement, it costs you a game. But a lot of these are, you know, like we're practicing how to make the other team infringe, you know, like it's very much, there's some gamemanship in there of how do we actually make the defensive line jump early as an offense. And so, and that's what the other teams are doing. So it's very thorough, it's very detailed, and that's why they're in the classroom so much. You know, 5 hours a day, man. Can you imagine a rugby player sitting in the classroom for 5 hours in a day?
1: I can, but they wouldn't have their eyes open.
0: No chance, you know. But these guys have got like 200 plays, you know, so they have to know 200 plays.

0: is on each side of the ball. So it's just, it's insane detail, and that's just what they do. But it's for about 4 weeks, 5 weeks. And then we get into games, and then you've sort of got three big days a week instead of six out of seven. So, So I'm just hanging on for the next couple of weeks. We play our first game this weekend at our home stadium.
1: Yeah.
0: And I think we played two more games after that. But we have opposed practices. Like we go to Minnesota next week, and we actually practice against Minnesota for 2 days. And then we have a day off, and then we play them at their stadium the next day.
1: Wow.
0: And they're fully opposed. Like, apparently they get really hot and heated because the rules and the consequences of breaking rules isn't very high. So apparently they get really into it. And both, you know, and just because, you know, there's no consequence if I get sent off for a punch or if I do something a bit illegal.
1: Yeah,
0: there's no consequence, but yeah, I'm looking forward to those in a week's time.
1: Oh my god,
2: Gilly, you know how Golden Balls, Bowden Barrett would wear a yellow bib, Dan Carter would wear a yellow bib. Did Lamar Jackson wear a yellow bib just to stay away from the big time, the big money earners?
0: Well, I'll tell you what, they don't wear a bib. But if you get anywhere near the quarterbacks in practice, it's shown the next day on film to say this is an absolute no go zone. You know, like even just accidentally falling back into this invisible circle, like they're just so valuable, the quarterbacks, that you sort of, and I don't mean valuable, I mean money as well. But
1: yeah,
0: without them, you don't have someone running the ship. So. It's not like you can bring a guy in from another position. You know, they're so specialised. So yeah, they're protected. They're not necessarily wearing a different colour bib, but they definitely have this invisible circle halo around them.
1: That's it. Protected species. Gilly, I know we spoke when we last spoke to you. You sort of, you know, you'd seen a few of the boys around and seen what they were shifting. I mean, you've worked with some powerful athletes, the likes of Israel Dagg. Just what's the most impressive feat of physiology or of strength you've seen so far?
0: I actually think it's I think like some of them have an amazing ability to accelerate and decelerate, so that there's some really quick dynamic athletes, but they're quite small. Like is, what were you running around at in your heyday? 98, 99 kilos?
2: 95, Gil. Come on, mate.
0: Oh, that's right. That's when you lost that 30 mil of body fat, though, eh? That's right. Yes. I remember that. These guys that can accelerate and turn on a dime, they're actually really small.
1: Right.
0: So it's not that impressive, I don't think. Like, I think we've got athletes in New Zealand that can do the same, a bit like Damien McKenzie builds,
1: right,
0: in talent. But the biggest thing is these big boys, man. Like, you know, like we got players that are 170 kilos, and there's some big beasts, like there's some big cattle, right? And and their ability to like explode off the mark and like just attack someone is pretty scary to watch. Like, it's the collisions, and they go one on one. Like, we've been having full noise one on one, and watching these, you know, 140, 150, 160, 170 kilo guys go at it, you know, when they're only 2 or 3 yards apart, it's pretty ferocious. Like, you wouldn't want to be in there. It's just big hunks of beef just having an absolute crack, you know, helmets clashing, and it's awesome. It's also, that's what I'm loving, that sort of, that contest up front. That's sort of the part that I'm loving, and just the angles and the detail of the angles and the two on ones and stuff. It's pretty cool to watch, especially up close. You know, which again, like I'm only a couple of meters away and watching it, and it's just like, holy.
1: I'd say,
0: you know, and these big boys, they're out of practice, full pads, full helmets.
1: Yeah,
0: you know, it's 34 degrees here at the moment, like 80% humidity.
1: Oh, yuck.
0: And like we had these boys out there for 2 hours 10 yesterday, losing, I think a handful of them lost like 5-6 kilos, which again is probably, you know, in rugby terms, the odd player loses that much. You know, Richie McCaw, Marty Holler, they used to lose sort of 4 or 5 kilos, but a big hunk of these boys are losing that easily every day at the moment.
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1: Well, if you're into adventures and tough races, they don't come much tougher than the Marathon du Sable, which is a 250 plus kilometre marathon through the sands of the Sahara. And Ralph Mace has become the oldest New Zealander to complete the race, and he's a spring chicken anyway. Ralph joins us on the line, and Ralph, have you fully recovered? Good morning to you.
15: Hi, morning, guys. Yeah, the answer is I've recovered now. And first of all, Sam's it's a bit of an honour to be speaking to you two legends on the radio, mate. So thanks for touching with me.
1: Oh, not at all. Look, mate, it's a race that I've followed and admired for so long, Ralph. What led you to deciding to sign up? It's a tough race to get into as well.
15: Yeah, it is, mate. Yeah, it is. We look, I saw it on an advert on an aeroplane about 30 years ago, and flying over Europe. Oh, that sounds a bit of fun. We'll give that a go. Of course, you know, life gets away. But it just sort of locked in there, and yeah, it just sort of stayed with me. And then I sort of finally bit the bullet about, well, 4 years ago, and attempted it then. Unfortunately, I had a fail on the first one because I got within 6 hours of the start line. I had a raging chest.

0: we went back again and then had a go this year.
1: It's an amazing event, and it's a self-sustaining event for those who sort of don't understand. Raced over stages, so it's 6 days of running, and there's a particularly tough day, usually around the fourth day, and I think you covered 100 kilometres that day. Temperatures in the high 30s, early 40s. As mentioned, it's all over the sand. So that's your life, isn't it? For six straight days, it's sand in your toes, sand in your hair, sand in your face. Mate, it must be an uncomfortable experience.
0: Oh, look, Scotty, there's no pleasure in it at all, mate. From the minute you get there, you're actually in the desert. And it starts then. It's just, it's just a miserable, miserable event, mate, but a fantastic event. So it was, this year was the 40th edition.
1: Yeah.
0: And so they upped it. So I picked the wrong one, mate. So this year was 270 days.
1: Oh, wow.
0: So they got kind of the more, you know, so so yeah, the statistic too, because like you say, you're halfway through and they say, oh, we're going to get you to do 100k this day, so yeah, that was a killer.
1: Yeah.
0: But, you just got to keep trucking on, mate, and just keep moving forward. There's a lot of suffering out there, and you're surrounded by, it's just suffering all the way, but you keep smiling and just keep going, mate. That's what you can do.
1: 100.
2: Ralph, Izzy here, and big congratulations, mate. It's our honour to have you on on the show, because we love sharing these remarkable stories. But usually you start somewhere. You might go to a gym, or you might go to a little local run around the park, and then you gradually build into it. So from my understanding, you've just gone straight from nothing to this. How do you prepare for something as big, as tough as the Sahara Desert Ultramarathon?
0: Well, my family call it the marathon the stupid, mate, not the marathon itself, because that's what we stupid. But, so look, I've done a few half marathons. I've done one marathon, and then I just thought, look, if you're going to go for it, you know, do the supposedly toughest foot race on earth. So I just started the training 4 years ago. Lots of ups and downs. Izzy, look, you would know, mate, injuries and sickness and stuff like that set you back, puts you into a dark place, and you've got to come through it. So just kept training and training and training with weight, and just spent the last pretty much 3.5 years dedicated to this event. Got myself on the start line and just thought, well, you're here now. But I never would have got to the start line without my family, mate. They just pulled me through all the dark times, and a lot of other people to thank too before I go. But that was it, mate. Just crack on, you know. Just keep yomping, keep walking. I was surrounded by some superior athletes, mate. They were just unbelievable, and a lot of, you know, I'm a back of the pack guy, mate. I just wanted to complete it, not compete in it. So that was it, really. Yeah, just keep walking, mate. Keep running.
2: And you crossed the finish line. Two questions. What was that moment, that feeling like when you crossed the finish line? And just throughout the race, you'll have some stories or some moments that tested you the most. Are you able to talk about those?
0: Yeah, for sure. I mean, you know, everyone goes through it, mate, no matter what standard of athlete you are. And I don't class myself as an athlete at all. But, you know, I was in the desert on my own, crying my eyes out, mate. I'm a big baby, you know, just keep going. And then I saw some young girl, she tore her Achilles tendon 2 days before the start. And I watched her crawling, mate. It was just unbelievable. And you know, you get inspired by these people. One of the darkest times is when the sandstorms come, because you just can't see. And then, you know, you still got to go to the toilet and stuff like that. And that's a bit of fun, mate. You know, trying to go to the toilet in the desert with your trousers and tack down, and you get this sort of internal exfoliation, and you just keep moving. So there's a lot of dark times. There's a lot of fun times too. You know, everyone's in the same boat. We lost 85 people, but you know, all credit to them. Getting to the start line of this event is enough in itself. So to complete it.

0: Most untouchable feeling. What's next, Ralph? What adventure do you have in mind now?
1: Oh, look, I've been banned from all events from the family. You know, they just can't cope with a bout of ups and downs and the injuries and stuff. I did it on a knackered foot. So I was told by the specialist not to do it because I've got bone on bone on my left foot and nothing. I'd have you right. So yeah, probably need to get a new ankle. And then yeah, whatever comes, there's a few things out there that I want to do. There's one across the Gobi.
0: Yes.
1: It's a similar thing, but less case. I'd love to do the Gobi March. Mm. I would love to do the seven marathons on seven continents in 7 days, but that's just big money, mate. I can't afford that. So yeah. If there's any sponsors out there, send me $50,000 US, I'm in.
0: Hey, tell us, before we run out of time with you, Ralph, tell us who you would like to thank, mate, because this is part of having you on the show, just so you can express your gratitude too.
1: And I really appreciate this time, mate. So look, my wife, my girls, Hannah and Jodie, Chris and Liam, I never would have got to the start line without these magical people, my family, mate. I love them dearly. I wouldn't have got there. So my workplace, everyone at Kerikeri Retirement Village, Karen, you're a leader, an incredible leader of men, mate, and him, Earl, Carl and Lee that sort of cover my time off. Body Works, Kerikeri, they patched me up all the way for 2 years. Couldn't have got to the start line without them. Doctors Chris Callcott, Sabin and Charlie pumped me full of all sorts of drugs to keep me going through the training. And finally, my grandson Colton, I love you, boy. And this is all for you, mate. I love him. Oh, love him dearly. Can't wait to see
0: you. Oh, Ralph, you're a champion, mate.
2: Sport Nation, the Kiwi voice of sport.
0: There was a lot of content to get through on Friday night with the Warriors defeating the Penrith Panthers. But before all of that came the Warriors haka. And we are honoured to have Joe Pihima here with us. Matua Joe has composed this haka. He is an historian of Tamaki Makaurau, speaks for Ngāti Whātua Ōrākei on a range of cultural issues. And Joe, kia ora morena to you, and how are you?
3: Yeah, morena. Yeah, very good. Thank you, boys. And yeah, very, very happy with Friday night from the beginning to the end.
0: Mm. Joe, I mean, you are so intrinsically linked with Auckland, and I guess the Warriors are that team, and to have the chance to be within that organisation and to instil in them your cultural values through the haka, what did that mean to you, and can you talk us through the process of this?
3: Yeah, look, it was an honour and a privilege to be working alongside the Warriors and to strengthen up the connection between Ngāti Whātua and the club. And look, we were approached about a year ago that the Warriors were contemplating a haka, and being a composer of Waiata and haka, I was absolutely privileged to be given a shoulder tap by my people to go ahead and look at developing something. So that was pretty much the beginning of the process of putting together what happened on Friday night.
4: Well, Joe, where do you start? Like, where do you get inspiration from when you are collating and conducting a haka and putting it all together? Like, where do you dive into spiritually, emotionally to produce something so magnificent?
3: Oh, I suppose there are a couple of key aspects that I was wanting to nail and ensure that the Warriors would get some real value out of the haka. And one of it was to just draw upon some ancient tribal connections between the whenua that the Warriors are based at over at Ericsson. And so that particular site there, it's an old pa site where one of the big tupuna personalities, his name is Maki, he lived there. And Ngāti Whātua is one iwi that draws heavily on the whakapapa of Maki. And of course, his own people, Te Kawerawa Maki, live over in the western part of Tāmaki Makaurau, Auckland. So I was wanting to strengthen up on those tribal connections and to also delve into what is the Warriors' identity and where is it heading in the future. And certainly for the past 31 years, the haka was one aspect that probably hasn't been a visible part of their club, of their identity and culture. So These were things that I wanted to start to pull in as a beginning starting point. So, yeah, it was the tribal connections, part of the haka, actually.

0: takes aspects out of a Ngāti Whātua or a kaipara. Kaipara, that's just a little bit north of Auckland. So it draws from a kaipara haka, ko te puru, and that seemed to be the driving force behind it was, those tribal connections, strengthening up the team's identity, and also giving them something that was manageable, practical, doable, that wasn't going to blow their gas tank at the beginning of the game. So it was purposely written to be around about 35 to 40 seconds long. So, those are some of the key aspects and the thinking around it.
1: Joe, thank you so much for joining us this morning. I hope you have a brilliant day here in Tamaki Makaurau. And tēnā koe, friend. It's an amazing moment for the club and also a very special moment for you and your people too.
0: Tēnā koe,
1: tēnā koutou.
0: Thank you very much.
1: Ngā mihi. Appreciate it. Thanks so much. That is Joe Pihima out of Tamaki Makaurau, out of Ngāti Whātua Ōrākei, who, composed Ngā Tamatoa on behalf of his people for the people of the Warriors. And cool chat, man.
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3: Let's get our heads into cricket land, and not the Steve Smith kind, but the Canterbury kind. Amy Satterthwaite joins us on the line. Branchy, good morning and congratulations, new head coach.
4: Good morning. Yeah, thank you. It's very exciting.
3: Yeah, it's pretty cool. You've had some coaching roles since you retired from the game, Ames, and this one brings you home. How excited are you to be taking the reins with an association that has meant so much to you and your cricket?
4: Yeah, really excited. It's pretty special, to be honest. I think, obviously, I played for Canterbury for 20 years, I think it was. And so, yeah, I've got a lot of ties with the association and a lot of history there, and I guess a lot of passion, not only for the game, but, like you say, the association. So, yeah, it's really special.
3: First round contracts are out, and you've got some new names. Olivia Gain, who's joined you from Otago, Stella Cornelius and Kiara Hartland get a contract as well. But Kate Anderson, Sarah Asmussen, Missy Banks, Kate Chandler, Abby Gherkin, Abigail Houghton, Kate Irwin, Darcy Prasad and Gabby Sullivan all returning. So it's a nice blend, isn't it, in that first round?
4: Yeah, it is. We've got some really experienced players that have been around for a while, and we've also got some young players coming through. And so it's a nice blend there, and yeah, an exciting group to be working with. We've got a really well-balanced squad, and yeah, looking forward to it.
5: Amy, why coaching? We know your skill was immense and you have a great cricket brain to be able to share on, but it's not for everybody. It can be quite frustrating from what I'm told when you've got these grand plans and you're waiting for things to come through. What attracts you to coaching? Because you wouldn't move into a head coaching role if you hadn't found all the other elements so attractive.
4: Look, it's a great question. I mean, obviously I love the game and love helping people, I think, as well, is probably the main one, to be honest. And when players have those kind of light bulb moments or, you know, get new skills or transfer something out into the middle, it's rewarding from that element. And I think it's that bigger picture and kind of going towards a vision and helping a team kind of come together and working towards something. And I think I've always loved learning as well, and sort of trying to get better, and coaching forces you to do that in a way. You've got to keep learning and keep growing and in lots of different areas. It's not just about understanding the game, it's understanding how to work with people, how to get the best out of them, and you're working with a wide group of people, and you know, they all learn differently. And so I feel like there's lots to learn along the way as well, which keeps the brain going, and yeah, it's good fun.
3: Amy, it's not just cricket on the mind for you at the moment. There's a certain event coming up called Strictly Sumner, and you are swapping the cricket field for the dance floor. Can you explain what's going on here?
4: Thanks for bringing that up so much. it's a really exciting opportunity, but also extremely nervous. And I think, look, I ask my athletes to do new things and try new things all the time, and I kind of felt like it would be a bit hypocritical if I said no and said I wasn't going to give it a go, even though it was terrifying. So, look, it's a great cause. It's fundraising for a new sports pavilion in Sumner. They've got cricket and rugby, and the RSA will be based there. And, yeah, they're looking to fundraise to replace it, which is an amazing cause for their community. And, yeah, from a sporting point of view and being able to support that, and like I say, challenge myself and be extremely nervous and terrified, but yeah, trying to put myself in a space that my athletes are often put into as well, and just, yeah, learn and understand and appreciate where they're coming from too. So yeah, it's been a journey so far, and there's not long to go, and I feel like we've still got a lot to cover. We've got to do two dances, and so yeah, it's going to be a very busy next sort of 3 or 4 weeks.
3: I can't wait. I cannot wait for the video evidence. I'll be at Leah for some of that. Don't you worry. Amy, it's interesting time for cricket. So there was all talk about NZT20 coming in to, take over the summer domestic program here. We're back to what looks like a super smash setup, but there's some issues there around who's going to be showcasing that, who's going to be broadcasting that. My fear if things aren't

0: locked away is that the women's game goes dark here. And we know over the last 6 years how much the profile of women's cricket, certainly at domestic level, has grown. How important for you is it to make sure that our women's game stays front and centre?
1: Oh, look, I think from a selfish point of view, when you're involved in the women's game, of course it's really important that it becomes front and centre, but I think I have got faith that things will be okay. I think maybe in the past it might have slipped under the radar, but I think now there's so much, I guess, noise, there's so many people involved that are really passionate, and there's also, like you say, there's been a lot of media around the game, especially in the last sort of 5 years, the profile's grown, so I think with all of that behind it, there's a lot of weight there that will ensure that it won't get forgotten. And yeah, I've got faith that everything will be okay in the end.
0: What about competitiveness, that drive to win? It's been a couple of seasons for Canterbury there where maybe not the kind of results that you needed. So what is the drive here for you, and what are the changes that you hope to make as a coach?
1: Yeah, look, I certainly don't think I've lost that competitive edge. I think you have it for so long that it doesn't go away and in a hurry. And I was extremely fortunate to play in an era for Canterbury where we won a lot of titles. I think in my time, I won something crazy like 15 or 16 titles in that time. And,
2: wow.
1: And so I understand what it's like to win, I guess. But yeah, also have that feeling and also understand the history and pride in Canterbury. So I hope to be able to bring some of that and connect us to our past at times as well. I think it's really important. And I think we've got a really talented group of players, and we just at the moment want to keep growing their skills and then keep growing their understanding of the game. And I believe the more that we can do that, and then also just instill a lot of confidence in them and belief in them that they can actually perform on the stage. And I think, yeah, like I say, keep doing that and working together, and I'm sure there'll be some really positive things to come moving forward.
0: Amy, as we mentioned at the start of this chat, you've been coaching, and you've been coaching in different environments. What's been the biggest lesson from you, or from whom have you learnt the biggest lessons coaching, whether it's in BBL or elsewhere?
1: To be honest, I think Luke Williams, who's the head coach of the Adelaide Strikers, I've learned so much from him, and extremely fortunate to have been able to work alongside him. And I think just the way he goes about it in terms of from the people side of things and bringing a team together, and that side of, yeah, certainly learnt a lot in the way he managed the group, the way he stayed really level from game to game regardless of results, and I guess had that bigger picture perspective and was really clear on what he thought success, you know, how we would be successful, and stayed true to that regardless of what was happening. And yeah, I think that consistency throughout, and I guess faith and belief in everyone doing their job, put us in a place of a lot of success. And yeah, I certainly learned a lot from him.
0: Awesome, Amy. Well, we wish you all the best. I know we'll catch up at some point, but it's a great move from Canterbury to appoint one of their greats as their head coach. And I know you'll do an awesome job with the women there. Wish you all the best, Amy. Thanks so much for joining us this morning.
1: No worries. Thanks for having me.

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9: Mornings with Rick Angelo and Lima Sopawanga is joining us. We're going to talk about the ABs, of course, over in South Africa. We'll get a few haka stories, I think, out of them as well. Morning, Lima. How you doing?
10: Hey, boys. How's it going? Real good. Thanks for having me.
9: Oh, mate, our pleasure. Our pleasure. Thanks for joining us, mate. I mean, as somebody who's a former AB yourself, what was your reaction to that haka that Maher did in response for the Sharks to the All Black haka?
10: I was quite emotional, watching it myself. And it was the look of the players that got to me. And you could almost feel the moment that was being presented to them. They were like, holy, that's Ma'a Nonu, you know what I mean? That's like the legend of Ma'a. And it kind of just, I was blown away. Like, I've watched clips of it, like, probably, like, 100 times. And then the All Blacks dropped their view. Like, Franz had, he was the one, like, sitting right there, and he dropped his view of what it was like. So, now, pretty special to watch, and, yeah, it just makes me, like, froth. For when I get over there, I can't wait.
11: I thought it was pretty courageous what he did, because he said to Justin Marshall after the game he was a bit nervous about doing it. He was a bit back and forth in his own mind, and then he chatted to some of the boys and he kind of asked for permission if it would be okay and things like that. Would you, if you ever had the opportunity, Lima Sopawanga, would you feel like you had to do the haka?
10: Oh, I don't know. I think I'm a bit different from Ma. You know, like, he's got like that next level aura

0: And, you know, I don't think I would be able to give it the mana that it would deserve in that moment. I don't know. That's me personally. But someone like him, someone so esteemed, someone who has done it all in the black jersey, back-to-back World Cup winner. Yeah, like I was pretty, it was pretty cool to see. Yeah, I don't think I'd have quite the mana to do a one-man haka in front of thousands, to be honest.
1: Yeah, because I'm thinking that, because like you think Doug Howlett did it for Munster, Ma'a's done it now. So, you know, this calibre of, you know, 100 tests, All Blacks, you know, legends of the game, like, is it only reserved for them? Because if I'm thinking I'm a Kiwi, I might not have even played for the All Blacks, but I'm Kiwi, that doesn't make me any less Kiwi or less proud of my heritage. So could you kind of shake off that whakamā and shake, like, have the confidence to get up there and do it? It's it's ballsy, man. It is ballsy, isn't it?
0: Yeah, for sure. And I think it comes back to the moment and what you feel and what, you know, like, well, what goes on, you know, that wairua that might kick in. You know, at certain moments and certain times, like, it might just overtake your body and you might just be like, yeah, that's me, I'm in there. So, you know, I can't say that I wouldn't, but, yeah, watching that moment, I feel like it's one that just needs to be left by itself for a little wee while, and those one-man huckers are... No, that's next level, man.
2: Yeah, I thought it said everything about Ma and, you know, the mana that the players see him in, is that when you saw Rico Ioane after the game go out on the field to get a selfie with him and look like a schoolboy, you know, the look on his face, he was just like so stoked. Hey, that was awesome. Lima, what have you made of the ABs? Two games in on this tour. Obviously, Stormers, it was a bit of a blowout, the Rust game, and the conditions were pretty awful for the Sharks game. But what have you made of the two games so far?
0: Yeah, I think it's great building blocks, to be fair. You know, like, that's only 5 weeks in for the new regime, for the new group of players. So I'm pretty happy with where we're at. Like, there's things that are always going to need to be worked on. But and the thing I always talk about with this group, and something that I'm really excited about, is just that connection and what they look like. They look like a team that's connected, that enjoys each other's company, that kind of wants to be around each other. And I don't think we had that before. But yeah, I'm more impressed around how much cohesion there is as a group. More importantly, I think the game plan will find itself in the next sort of months and weeks and years until 27.
1: But you said you're heading over there yourself. What are you most looking forward to?
0: Oh, probably the food, to be honest. The big steaks, the big fries. Just everything. I think as someone who's been there before, I understand that, like, South Africa is such a rich culture, just everything from people to things you can do, and it's just totally different from what we get here in New Zealand. So just looking forward to the whole thing, and then obviously being able to tell some cool stories along the way and maybe show a bit of personality from players that we don't usually see the side of, and hopefully just add to the All Black storytelling and how cool it already is.
2: Lima, it's, you know, you talked about the going to South Africa and the food and the culture. The rugby culture is different. I remember talking to Sean Fitzpatrick last year when this tour was announced, and we were talking about that, and he just said every time he goes to South Africa, he sees a Springboks fan every game, everywhere he goes. It's like these big Afrikaans guys going, "Fitzpatrick, I want to scrum you." Right? They're always like, you know, wanting to challenge him. What is that like? What is that culture like? I mean, it feels like the South African fans are maybe even more in love with rugby or more fanatical about their rugby than All Blacks fans.
0: Yeah, they absolutely love it, and I think they're just so proud, and they're also so grateful that this tour is here. You know, like the rivalry between South Africa and New Zealand, while it's so fierce, it's such a massive amount of respect for both teams and both nations. I think, despite what you might see online and things like that, there's a huge amount of respect between both teams, and I think they just know that they're just going to give it the justice it deserves, and they're going to, for 80 minutes and three tests in South Africa, they're going to go at it, and they're going to throw the kitchen sink at it, and then afterwards they're going to shake hands and have a cold beer and enjoy the evening. So yeah, it's so special to go to South Africa.
1: Yeah, everyone's fizzing for these test matches. South Africa, I imagine this will be a place that will always hold a special place in your heart, having played your All Blacks debut there.

0: Yeah, it is, and it's kind of fitting that the first test is at Ellis Park, where I got to debut back in 2015, and it's a special place, and we were lucky enough to get the win that day, 27-20, and played with some of the legends of the game, both for the All Blacks and against the Springboks. So for me, it's amazing. Like, it's almost like full circle. I didn't thought I'd come back to Ellis Park or Dobu once I sort of left to go overseas, but to be able to come back in a different capacity is pretty special, and I'm pretty excited, to be fair, and might even get a little bit emotional.
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4: I went back and watched your debut, actually, last night. And 20 seconds in, you get the free kick, you're lining up the kick to touch, and then the old trick play, the quick tap and go. Pretty ballsy, man. Were you feeling yourself that day?
5: Oh, yeah, well, have you noticed who I passed it to? I actually passed it to Ma'a Nonu. And when Ma'a speaks, you probably should listen. So I'm about to, like, kick the ball out, just happy-go-lucky, sweet. And he does the overcall, which I can't remember at the time, but I heard it vividly, and I heard him, like, bark at me with his, like, voice. And I was like, I better tap this and give it to the big man, or else he's not going to protect me for the next 80 minutes.
4: Yeah,
5: I was like, sweet, heard him, quick tap, threw it to him, and then he ends up putting a nice, like, wipers kick into the corner. So, yeah, that was actually Ma's fault.
6: I was going to say, there's a bit of an underappreciated part of his game, I think, was his kicking game, right? He really developed that as his career went on.
5: Yeah, for sure. I mean, all that aspect of his game, and, you know, when you look at it, I'd say Ma'a Nonu is the most complete player to have ever played the game in the number 12 jersey.
6: Wow, that's high praise indeed, mate. Now, you did make your debut, as Jello said, it was at altitude in Joburg. The All Blacks go there now, they play the Bulls, then they play the first test, then they play the Lions. How different is it playing at altitude? A lot gets made of it, but how different is it?
5: Oh, honestly, chuck the treadmill up to, like, max speed and, like, on a level 5 incline and run like that for, like, 45 minutes. And that's probably the same as what it would be like for 80 minutes at altitude, I reckon.
4: Mm.
5: It's honestly, you can't breathe. The ball flies longer, which is good for kicking, which is real nice. But, yeah, it's super difficult, but it is what it is, and it just adds to the occasion.
6: Yeah.
4: Mate, we are big fans of your content, Lima. I think everyone that kind of watches your stuff, they always say it's a breath of fresh air. You know, it's good to see you unique, you're authentic. In that content space, of course, you start, it's like you're starting at the bottom, you know, when you're coming into something new. What have you kind of learned along the way? Because I love your interview style. I love the chemistry you got with Shiloh Flavel there. What have you learned in this content space so far, mate?
5: I think what I've learned the most, and probably from a lot of other creators who have been lucky enough to cross paths with, is that you can't fake it online. Mm. Like, just be who you are. Like, there's no point in trying to be someone that you're not. And that's what we try and do, and I try and do, is just be who I am. And that's just me. And if you like it, you like it. And if you don't, that's all good too, because not everybody's supposed to like you, and you're not trying to chase everybody liking you. And so that's probably what I've learned, is just be authentically yourself and let it be. So it's been super fun, super challenging, but you know, if it wasn't for sort of content, I probably wouldn't have this opportunity that I'm about to embark on, which is a 4-week trip away with the All Blacks. So it's pretty exciting.
6: Yeah, mate, that's really exciting.
4: Is Shiloh going to be alongside you for that?
5: Oh, we're hoping we'll be able to get him to America. He just had a new baby, so
4: right.
5: It's all hands on deck. Yeah, he's got a 4-month-old daughter, so yeah.

0: that long to go away when you've just had your first child.
1: Yeah. No, that is a big call. Lima, we're getting reports out of Christchurch Airport that Richie Moe is being seen at Christchurch Airport getting on a plane to go to Singapore and then Joburg. Does that surprise you? And if he does go, if he is there, where does that put him in the rankings of the All Blacks' first fives on tour?
0: It doesn't surprise me. I kind of felt like he should have been there originally. But, hey, rules are rules, and we've got to follow what they've sort of set a precedent for. But it doesn't surprise me at all. He's world-class, and I think once he gets here, I think, he's right in the mix, or he's adding to that first five stock. Obviously, you've got Ruben Love, Bodie, D-Mac, and Richie. I think probably D-Mac has locked down that 15 position. And then it's probably a shootout between Bodie and Richie in terms of who gets that spot. I think Ruben Love, for me, is our number 110 right now. And you just got to feed the hot hand. And right now, that kid can do nothing wrong. So that's how I see it.
1: Yeah. All right, mate. Well, appreciate that. And Lima, just before we let you go, we started this chat by talking about Harkers and Mars Harker. But you were at Mount Smart for the game against the Panthers, Indigenous round. You've been part of a lot of All Black Harkers. What did you make of that Waz Harker?
0: Oh, bro, that was out the gate, spine tingling as well. Like, it's just awesome to be a part of those kind of moments. And

0: front, and just the Aussie boys linked up at the back, and then the kind of formation, it was pretty special. And yeah, I hope we get to see it again. I hope the Wires made the grand final and we see it busted out the grand final. But it was truly special, and yeah, pretty stoked to have to see that live. Even the big man Stephen Adams, you know, we got to, Shiloh was shooting him, and he was like, "Oh, bro, get me out there, I want to play." So, you know, it made people feel a type of way.
1: Oh, so it was Stephen Adams, because I thought I saw The Rock and Kevin Hart, but it must be you and Stephen Adams standing next to each other.
0: yeah,
1: that makes sense now.
0: Yeah, that's it.
2: Oh, how good. Can you imagine Stephen Adams' offload game?
1: Right? That. Silly.
0: Bro, it would be unlimited. It would be Sonny Bill on steroids.
2: Too good. Hey, Lima, thanks very much for coming on, bro. We really appreciate it, man. And safe travels to South Africa. Enjoy that tour, eh?
0: Cheers, boys. Thanks for having me. Have a good day. Cheers,
1: safe
0: boys.
1: Safe travels, mate.
2: Yeah, Lima Sopawanga there with us, talking about the All Blacks tour, about playing in South Africa as well. Yeah, he's a good rooster, isn't he?
1: Lima. No, it was cool. I went back and, I went back and watched that debut game, and it was, man, just the atmosphere. I think you're right. I think South Africans, with their rugby, they are fanatical. They love it. And I've been talking about that Jonah documentary all week, but some of the scenes of that as well, from that 95 World Cup and other World Cups, man, they go hard.
2: I always remember, I mean, I think most Kiwis will as well. We actually talked about it last week.
1: Mm.
2: So Mike Catt has been named as the attack coach for the Fijian Drua.
1: Okay.
2: You know, so he's going there. We put that story out on air, and all these texts going, "Oh, you mean Jonah's front doormat?" Like, you know, people still remember. That's still the thing. You say Mike Catt, people remember 95.
1: Oh, yeah, big time. I remember we went and watched the last World Cup final, All Black South Africa at Eden Park, and they had it up on the big screen, and they filled up the seats, and people were down on the grass. And I took, I don't know why I bloody took him, as one of my missus' mate's partners, a South African guy.
2: Yeah.
1: He came with us, and he's a very passionate South African man. And then when they won the game, he was, "Oh, come on, let's go get breakfast, let's get out of here." And he got an interview on Radio New Zealand.
2: Yeah.
1: And then, "Oh, you know, what's it mean as a South African fan, what's it mean to win?" And he'd done this big speech, he's crying like tears of passion. I just wanted to throw him down the stairs. I was so over it, man. But yeah, they're very passionate.
2: Yeah, oh, they are indeed. We got one in the office actually, Shane, the massive box fan. He get you in the kitchen. He was telling me all about, he's got his 15 to play the All Blacks in the first test already. Okay. He was talking me through it. So, but yeah, absolutely froth for it, which is fantastic to see.
1: Mm.
2: Your text 8833, want to hear from you. When we come back, we'll talk a bit more of that. We'll do some texts.
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11: Well, the veteran clears Sydney FC's line. Still there, though, Paul Hersey. Harrison!
12: You're on Sport Nation Mornings with Ricardo, and joining me now from Auckland FC is the new head coach, Pedro Moreira. Pedro, thanks very much for giving us some time. You've had a week now or so in Auckland to get your feet under the desk. I apologise now for the weather, but how are you finding it so far?
13: In the beginning was sunny. Hello to everyone. It's a pleasure to be here. It's a pleasure to be in Auckland and especially in New Zealand. We already started our works, really. In the beginning was sunny, so the welcome weather was really to understand what is NZ. I had a few rain in the first turning sessions, during the turning session and after sun, so to understand really the the rainbow, the

0: rainbow atmosphere that you have in Oakland. So I'm completely ready already. And now starts the rain, but I prefer cold than rain. So I will pray to keep the cold weather instead of rain. But in the same situation, it's better to. I'm very happy to be here, and it's better to be possible work with this kind of conditions that Oakland FC have for us. And I'm very enthusiastic to have this kind of chance.
1: Yeah, well, it's great to have you here. You've got tremendous pedigree as a coach. You know, we look through your CV and the time that you've spent at clubs like Shakhtar Donetsk and Roma, of course. You've gone out on your own and coached other teams in parts of Asia and also, of course, in Portugal as well. So

0: You start to speak about that. Usually we speak a lot about the past, about our resume, what we did in the past. I think it's really a stair to achieve what we pretend for our future. But it's really important to create some organization in our style, and the way that we achieve this is very important, especially because my roots come from the youth, work with the young players in the formation. In a few experience, I start to play in a 7-a-side game, and after I pass for 11-a-side, and in that moment, even the relation that we work instead of the spaces, and the way that we start to teach the game to the kids are important for us to understand the spaces, the way that we pretend achieve the spaces, the way that we pretend create a majority in that kind of spaces, and we are still working since the first moment here to achieve that main goals. In the same way, we create really a style. And I was assistant coach for a few years in Portugal and abroad also. I work with Paulo Fonseca, and now he's the coach of Olympique Lyon. First of all, he's an amazing person for me as a coach that allows me to achieve the high level of Champions League, Europa League titles in a few countries also, and also to learn the way that we create a leadership that allows you to be close of the players, and in the same way make them believe that your ideas will achieve the main goal of the winnings of quality football, and especially the way that we can improve the players to be better players in the future. And to end, let me finish, Ricardo, because I think it's very important to speak about what is Steve in this club, who is Steve Corica in this club, and what he achieved in this club. And probably when we arrive in one club, we're 2 years old in construction, build up since two years. I check that the board made an amazing work here, but also Steve made an amazing work. And my homework before to come here was really understand what the team played in the past, the way that they play, how was possible to win one regular season, one main title here in A League. And also it's important to understand that the way that the club developed even internally, and that's why we also get Luke Casserly to be my assistant coach, was important, because it's important also to try and check that everyone is looking for the better in the club for the present, and especially for the future.
1: I think it's really interesting that you brought up Luke Casserly, and you brought up, because this club is layers, right? You know, they've built the layers. So you've the National League team that Rory Fallon now works with, the OFC team that Luke had success with last season, and the A-League team, which you've just taken over. There's a lot of young players. It's about bringing youth through, identifying youth. And you talked about early in your career working with youth players in Portugal. Is that a big part of how you see to get the best out of this club?
0: We try. We will try, first of all. Especially is important. You spoke before. Sometimes my English is in working, okay? It's really under construction. If you pass my road, you will see under construction, okay? I will try. Especially in the verbs, sometimes I make a few mistakes, okay? I'm sorry. I will try to work in my English and also in my accent. In the future, I will try to speak with that closed mouth for the New Zealand, with New Zealand style. I promise to hold that. I will try.
1: Pedro, your English is better than my Portuguese, so nothing to apologize for, my friend.
0: It's that everyone spoke with me in the past. I will try to be close as possible. Okay, I can speak five languages, so it's difficult sometimes to. It's the main important is the way that we start to think. You know, it's be possible for me to think in English, but there's a few vocabulary that it's really under construction. But you spoke about style in the past, and my style, really the demands that I create is really to understand the game and use what happens in the opponents and what happens in the pitch to create difficulties on the other teams, and of course we want to be protagonists in our game, have the ball every time that is possible, use with quality the weakness of the opponents, and of course increase with the qualities of our players, with the characteristics of our players, start to start to put inside of our game model, internal of our style,

0: try to use that kind of qualities. Of course, you must understand that there's a few players like Cosgrove, like Sammy Cosgrove, like Brook, like Gallegos in the midfield, like Iroki on the side. There's a few players that the demands are there. So we will try to manage the qualities that they already have and try to join also the qualities and the beliefs that we have in the young boys that we think they will achieve a good level here, and we'll try to help them to improve, because our main goal is really achieve the titles, achieve the victories, achieve something for the club, but especially to improve. I think that you already, if you make a fair analysis, this team changed a little bit for the past, for the future. We lost we lost a few players with quality and the demands, players with numbers, players who make difference in the last seasons. But this also, this is also important in football, that they must feel that if they achieve the main goals in the club, like Jesse Randall in the last season, he was one of the best goal scorers, he makes a lot of assists, so he creates a figure inside of the club that allows him to also to grow up in football, to increase his life, and to increase probably his wage also, I hope so, probably. So everything, this is really football. He helps the club to achieve the main goal for the last season, and now the club also helped him, and now we are trying to do that chance and that opportunity for the others. But I will try to help. I'm one more inside of this quality club with a fantastic and amazing atmosphere inside. Even the character of the person or the personalities of the guys all together, come on, this is really a good environment to work, and I hope that could be possible. Join my something that I could bring for the club and help the club to also improve in the future.
1: In terms of the squad, you talk about some players have left, and you mentioned Jesse Randall because he was very much a left-sided attacker or a striker. Liam Gillian was also a left-sided attacker. We had Marley Francois, who tended to play on the left. All of those players have left. So that is the one place I look at this pitch and I think who plays in this position. Is that the main position you're focusing on recruitment for now? And have you called Paulo Fonseca and said, who have you got from Lyon we can have?
0: First of all, you cannot forget that we have someone to work about it. We have Terry Flynn to help us about that kind of situation. It's very important. It's completely fair to when you make an analysis. It's true that I don't have experience on A-League. I don't have experience on Oceania football also. And what we make around here, it's true. Of course, I made my homework, my analysis. I studied the way that we play in the last years. There's a few ideas also that I could think differently about the future. It's completely honest to think about that. But of course, we must use what we did well in the past. It's why we change if you win like that. But with my ideas, with my game model, with my situation, I try to make the boys believe in this kind of situation and use them for to be useful in our future. In the same way, we have someone in the club that could help us about it, to understand really what is the characteristics of the championship is different than everything that helps occurs around. Okay, it's completely different. If the demands that the championship have is also important, where we can be possible for us increase the quality in our team instead of the players that we already have. I'm analyzing. You cannot forget that we will start already with a friendly game against Spurs. Okay, not with me, but with Luke, that is an important character inside of this situation. When I spoke with the board, it was also important to understand what is the club. I share with them the way that I like to work, and they brought to me also their opinion, and we get an agreement about that kind of situation. And that's why we create a coaching staff with this style, and we keep Terry McFlynn close of us every day, every time, and we start to work for really to increase the quality. The position, and I was thinking about it, the position will be important after to have a few experience. We cannot forget that we have friendly games now. Sometimes we cannot show everything in friendly games. We will have an important game in a few days in Saudi also. That could be important also to understand what really the demands that the team have for the future. It's an important

0: if you don't achieve our main goal, could become a problem. But completely, we must have confidence in our work. We must have confidence in this kind of players, and we won't journey in the championship not for one game in Saudi.
1: Yeah. Now I know you've got the Saudi game coming out. It is an important game. You win that game, it opens the door to more games and more money as well for the club, right? So that is important. But between now and starting the A-League season on October the 17th, I think it is, how many new players do you expect to have come into the club?
0: After what we spoke, it depends also the analysis that we will make together during the next weeks, okay? I think that we have two spots left, okay? One spot visa and one spot I think that we have two spots left, and probably we could analyze more things. But it's very important the way that we create a team, this relation between experienced quality players and new young players with also a lot of quality that can be developed, and we must understand that. Sometimes the demands that we create could be done by what we did in the past, and it's important for the club. If we put a young kid here, we must put the kids grow up in a nice environment. Even in the pressure moment, sometimes we can lose. It's faster to lose a kid than win a quality kid. Okay, let me share that with you. My experience told me that in the past. It's not important to put the kid play 1 minute in the end of the game and show to everyone, come on, I put the kid for in a first appearance. That is not our main goal. Our main goal is to feel that when he will play under pressure, he will give us a good answer in the sports issue, and especially in the results issue. Okay.
1: Just before I let you go, because I appreciate your time, you are a Portuguese coach, and we've just finished a World Cup, and the big question through the World Cup for most people, particularly neutrals, this Portuguese team with the Bruno Fernandes and the Silvers and the Pedro Netos and all these very good quality players who create lots of chances. Is this Portuguese team better or worse with Cristiano Ronaldo at 41 at 9?
0: It's not fair for me. Now I'm a new NZ coach already, so I'm completely inside of Aussie football and inside of Oceania, so I'm start to work inside. Like I told you before, it's very important to understand the game and the demands that they ask for what we can do when we make our analysis, okay? And it was funny because it was the first time that Portugal played against Uzbekistan, and I was the coach who works in Uzbekistan. I was very required, I think is the word, required in the last days in Portuguese TV. Everyone wants to know something about players of Uzbekistan, and come on, in that during that days, everyone reminds my name during that days. I hope that could happen in the future if we play against New Zealand in the next World Cup. Okay, I hope that could be possible in the future. But what I think Portugal has as a great team, okay, individually and also collectively. In this moment, we must to understand that Ronaldo is an amazing player. He was an amazing player, and he is an important player, an important character in the development of our football. He must to play until he wants. It's okay. Of course, he must have results inside of the game style. He tried to do it during the last times. I can share with you, every caps that I enter, every taxis that I enter in Uzbekistan, everyone speak with me about the same. You know, it's really the character of the Ronaldo. Everyone knows Ronaldo everywhere. If I share, I can share with you also, Ricardo. I have one scarf here to put on my office. Okay, a Portuguese one. Okay, yeah. But I only will put after I have the Holland one, okay? So I have both of you, and probably I think that you must have one also, because that Man United scarf behind you, it's not fair for our nation and for our football, okay? I will ask our marketing brand, our marketing in our club to share with you, please, a scarf, because I hope that you in the next interview will have an Oakland scarf behind you, please, okay?
1: I will make sure.
0: But in the same way to answer your question, I think that we don't need a great World Cup. We could do it better. We tried, we struggled for that, but we don't play with a lot of quality that individual was expected. So I think for the future we must do a few changes, of course, but we still have a great players in the world. You spoke with a lot of names that we only

0: know that players because of the quality that they have. So I think that we will be even stronger in the future with or without Ronaldo, because really we have we are a small country with 10 millions, and come on, with such quality coaches that we have, such a quality players, such a, even the directors, I can share with you, the CEO of Al Ahly of Saudi team is Portuguese, imagine. So we are everywhere. So I want to share with you, it's a pleasure real to be here and share my stuff with you, Ricardo.
1: Yeah, Pedro, I appreciate so much your time. Thank you. I know I appreciate, for a Portuguese man, particularly a Portuguese man who works in football, the Ronaldo question is a very difficult question to answer. So I appreciate you giving us an answer on that. And I wish you all the best of luck with Auckland FC. I'm a season ticket holder. My daughter is a season ticket holder. We will be there. We will be cheering your team on.
0: Thank you very much. It was really a pleasure again. I don't have any problem to answer. If you are honest about your opinions and about what you want to share with everyone, it's not a problem. And come on, I'm a Portuguese. I'm very proud to be Portuguese. I'm very proud of everything that happens around there. I have my family there. It's difficult to stay so far away from them. But of course, everything that could be possible, speak about it and think about it. My country, it's very interesting. So it was a pleasure. And I hope that we speak in the future also, Ricardo. Thank you very much.
1: Thank you.
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4: Five, four, three, two, one.
5: Tony's top five of everything.
4: Thunderbirds are go.
6: Now again, you could write a whole book, you could write several books about these, but weird things that happened in big boxing bouts today is the subject. And as I say, there are dozens and dozens of them. I've just picked out five, so here we go.
4: Five.
6: 1996, and a giant Polish boxer named Andrew Golota, remember him from the stable of the legendary Lou Duva, comfortably winning his heavyweight bout against Riddick Bowe at Madison Square Gardens when he started hitting Bowe below the belt, as in time and time and time again, until in the seventh round, the referee stopped the fight and awarded it to Bowe. At that point, Bowe's entourage jumped into the ring and attacked Golota. All hell broke loose. Fans started fighting each other. Chairs and bottles were thrown in all directions. The NYPD had to call in reinforcements, and a bunch of people, including Lou Duva, got carried out in a stretcher, ended up in hospital. A rematch was called for and staged 5 months later, and Golota

0: Now, this one's it's not all that nice, really. Remember the Roberto Duran Sugar Ray Leonard fight in 1980? Some of you will. The night Duran just held up his hands and said, No more. Well, in 1997, 3 years after beating Lennox Lewis to win the world heavyweight title, Oliver McCall stepped into the ring in Vegas for the rematch. Four rounds in, and McCall, who had never been knocked down, stopped fighting. He just stopped fighting, started wandering around the ring, and he was in tears. And eventually the referee, Mills Lane, who was no stranger to controversial scenarios, remember the little bald fella, Mills Lane, he had no choice but to call off the fight. McCall later admitted he'd been dealing with the effects of substance abuse and was clearly in no fit state to fight, prompting an outcry as to why he'd been allowed to take the ring. That's Oliver McCall in tears, a tearful end to a fight in Vegas. This was literally the mother of all finishes. Southampton, 1989, and a British light heavyweight eliminator between the former champion Tony Wilson and Steve McCarthy. McCarthy was the underdog, but from the off dominated the fight, knocking Wilson to the canvas in the third round, and he had him on the ropes and was in the process of finishing the job off when Wilson's mother jumped into the ring and started hitting McCarthy with her shoe. Pandemonium broke out, bottles and rubbish thrown. Mrs. Watson was hauled out of the ring. Eventually, things calmed down and the ref tried to restart the fight, but McCarthy refused because Mrs. Watson's shoe had gashed his head and he wasn't prepared to continue. So, ironically, Watson was awarded the fight by a TKO. An attempted rematch fell through. McCarthy said he had the flu. More likely, though, while he thought he would probably beat Watson, he just wasn't prepared to take him and his mother on again. MGM Grand, Las Vegas, 1997. Evander Holyfield, Mike Tyson 2. The rematch of a fight 7 months earlier when Holyfield won, but Tyson claimed that Evander had been headbutting him, and he clearly felt the same thing was happening in the sequel, and he got a little hangry.
1: Oh, and some nasty stuff in there. There needs to be a bite almost. Holyfield is very unhappy. Look at this. It looked as if Tyson bared his teeth at one stage in the exchange.
2: Yes,
1: bit his ear.
2: He bit his ear. That's what Holyfield was in. A lot of tears from that. You see the blood on the ear. That was definitely a bite.
0: Yeah, Tyson chowing down on Holyfield's right ear. After a delay, the fight resumed and Tyson opted to go back for seconds, this time biting Holyfield's left ear, at which point the fight was stopped and Tyson disqualified. It was another step into decline for the once nigh unstoppable Tyson, although he and Holyfield later became friends. They even had a proper dinner together. One. Yeah, Evander Holyfield again. Caesars Palace 1993, and the long-awaited heavyweight title fight between Holyfield and Riddick Bowe was living up to all expectations when suddenly a fellow named James Miller dropped in. Literally.
3: And time has been called, and some maniac has attempted to parachute here. A skydiver or a parachutist tried to land in the ring. We are in the seventh round of this fight. He landed on the ring apron, crashed into the ropes, and now security is all over him along with the people at ringside.
0: Yeah, James Miller was the guy's name. He kind of dropped in. He had a parachute with a kind of a propeller thing on his back. It took 21 minutes for the seventh round to resume. Holyfield went on to win the fight. As for James Miller, the fan man, they called him, as he became known after his motorized parachute stunt. He went on, he buzzed an NFL game at the Coliseum, an English FA Cup tie. He even had a go at buzzing Buckingham Palace, but he went missing in 2002. And a year later, they found him in a forest in the northern states. He'd passed away in the forest. So there you go. There are top five really bizarre things that happened in boxing matches.
4: So he was like the original Jarvo, but with a fan.
0: Something like that. Clearly, something took a toll of him, though. But I remember watching that. I was in Australia with some friends, and we'd gone to a pub. It wasn't on regular or terrestrial TV, so we had to go to a bar somewhere to watch it. And it's the weirdest thing. But there have been lots of them. I mean, I know you had one that you dug out.
4: Yeah, there's been a couple, actually. There was one where Carlos Panama,

0: Lewis, who was a trainer, he emptied, well, gutted the gloves of his boxer, Louis Resto, I think it was.
1: Yeah, Resto, that's right.
0: Yeah. And he made plaster of Paris hand wraps.
1: Yeah.
0: So there was no padding. It was harder. And then this isn't a fight against Billy Collins Jr. Actually damaged Collins' vision badly, ended his career with an eye injury. That Resto and Lewis were found guilty of second degree assault afterwards and spent time in jail.
1: Yeah, and there was also the one too with Jimmy Powell at Alexandra Park too. The fight against Henry Akinwunde when he took his shoes off and then the resin that had been on his shoes because he was slipping stuck to the canvas and burned him.
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6: You got to guess five different people.
12: I think we do it too.
6: I think you do it, Kyle. I really do. So you know the drill?
12: Yeah, what is it again?
13: I'll just spin off the text machine for you.
6: There's five different people here and guess who? They'll get a little bit harder as we go on, but they're all of a similar level, I think. So you get two lives and two clues. You know how it goes. Two incorrect answers and then two hints. Rightio. Number one, 70 tests for the All Blacks, 87 for the Crusaders, 5 Super Rugby titles, 967 points.
13: For who? The Crusaders. How many points?
6: Sorry, test points.
13: Okay.
12: How many points?
6: 967.
12: How many test matches did he say for the All Blacks? 80.
6: 70.
12: 70.
13: And 89 was it for the Crusaders? 89 games?
6: 87.
13: 87 games.
6: 5 super titles.
13: 5 titles.
12: This is right in your era.
13: Yeah, it is, but well, that's obviously during the Razor run, or is it?
12: Well, they only won, what, 2-3 early doors and had a spell, then Razy Ray and his gold dust.
13: Nah.
12: How many they won?
13: Won 3 in a row.
12: But legit ones.
6: 13 or something.
12: Yeah. Legit ones, though.
13: Yeah.
6: Oh, legit ones.
12: Yeah.
13: But I'd imagine it's got to be in that Razor reign.
12: How many points?
13: Well, I was.
12: No. How many points for the All Blacks?
13: It's going to throw out Richie Mong.
6: 967.
12: It's a lot of points. So Mertz is our leader. He's way over that.
13: Yeah. Carter's our leader now, isn't he?
12: Oh, Carter's the leader.
6: Oh, yeah. Carter's leader by the length of the proverbial. He's like 1,600.
12: But did Mertz get more than 1,000? He wouldn't have won 5 titles, though.
13: He would have won 98, 99, 2000.
12: Then he buggered off.
13: Yeah.
12: This is a tough one.
13: Well, I was going to... How many tests has Richie Mo'unga played? Would he have played more games for the Crusaders, though? That's the bit that's getting me. I think he would have played near enough tests.
12: Richie does sound... I bet he would have won 5 titles, eh? It's probably Richie. It makes sense. Let's not complicate it.
13: Should we get a clue, or...?
12: I think it's Richie. Wait, what other kickers are there from the Crusaders? You got Mertz, you got Dan Carter, and you got Richie. Who else would have scored 900 points for the All Blacks?
13: Yeah, it's a fair point.
12: It's just common sense.
13: Richie
6: Mo'unga, incorrect.
12: Huh.
13: Who else would
12: do points from Canterbury? 900 points as a kicker.
13: 5 super titles, 80 what games?
6: 87. Games.
12: Okay, who kicked goals for... Oh, that's a lot of points.
6: Clue there to be used too, but do you want to use it on the first step? This is the conundrum, isn't it, gents?
12: Who else in that era? This is your team.
13: Yeah, I know, but you know what my brain gets like in these games, Millsy.
12: Who else kicked goals and stuff?
13: These games.
6: Stop asking the same question.
13: But who? Okay, who's played 70 tests that...
6: This is embarrassing from you blokes.
13: Is it Mertz?
12: It's probably Mertz then, but...
13: Yeah, Mertz.
6: Yes, Andrew Mertens.
12: There you go, goal kicker. That's Mertz. Right. Richie.
6: Well, don't go, there you go.
12: There you go.
6: You say he is your favourite player.
12: He is my favourite player. Wonderful
6: skill.
12: That's
6: why
12: pass.
6: I put him in there.
12: Wonderful skill.
6: 98,
12: pass.
6: 99, 2000, 2002, 2005 were his super titles. Andrew Mertens. Jeepers, one life used there. Interesting. Rightio. 73 fights, 62 wins, 39 by way of knockout. The only 8th division world champion in history. And he was the 8th highest paid athlete of the 2010s.
13: What sport? Boxing or UFC?
6: Yeah, boxing. So.
13: Boxing.
12: Well, 2010s, we're talking Manny. Go through it again, sorry.
6: 73 fights, 62 wins, 39 by way of knockout.
12: So it's not Floyd. It's not Floyd. Okay.
13: Floyd is
6: 50-0.
13: Yeah. And then the rest of the stats?
6: Oh. Only 8th division world champion in history, and he was the 8th highest paid athlete of the 2010s.
13: I liked your chat about 2010s, though.
12: 2010s all the way through to...
13: When did Manny
12: Manny retired about 5 years ago, so Manny makes sense. He lost a few.
13: He would have made a truckload of cash in his home country as well. Yeah.
6: You want to lock in the Pac-Man.
13: What do you reckon? Although

0: Well,
1: it's not
0: life.
1: Ricky Hatton. Ricky Hatton didn't have that many fights, did he? He didn't win a title, so. Heavyweight division. It's a lot of fights for a heavyweight. I'm happy with Manny.
2: I'm Manny. Team Manny.
3: Manny Pacquiao is correct.
2: Good, Millsy.
3: Well done. Rightio, gentlemen. 192 NRL games. From 2010 to 2019, one premiership, one Clive Churchill medal, and one rugby union sabbatical.
2: Roger.
1: Sorry, mate. No, 2010 to 19. No, that's Roger. It's this guy again, please.
3: 2010 to 2019, 192 games, one premiership, one Clive Churchill medal, one rugby union sabbatical.
1: Would it be Sonny Bill? He had two rugby union sabbaticals, though. You got Brad Thorne, or did he have two? Brad Thorne won a Clive Churchill medal?
2: Would he have won more titles? How many titles did the Broncos win in that era?
1: And he won one early.
2: What were the years again?
1: But he was mixed up with Super League titles, and Lasher wouldn't take that into account.
2: What were the years?
3: Let me
2: wouldn't even play till 2019. Brad Thorne.
3: No, Big Bad Brad.
1: Went to rugby.
3: NRL career was 2010 to 2019.
2: Yeah, not him.
3: That's when he played his 190.

0: Well, he won the 2015 World Cup with the All Blacks. Did he come back to league after that? And then technically go back to rugby, which wouldn't have counted as sabbatical because he wouldn't have gone back to league after that.
1: And he won a title early on, didn't he? Well, no, with the Roosters. Sonny Bill, how many hits do we get last three?
0: With the Doggies.
2: So you get one more and then it's sudden death.
0: Do we get a clue? We haven't used a clue yet.
1: I just want to just go down like Lottie Takiri, Wendell Saylor, Israel Folau.
0: Yeah, I was about to say Israel Folau.
1: I think he won a title this Storm, but would he have played 192 games? That's the only thing. Because he went off Aussie rules for one year.
0: Went to AFL, went to rugby as well.
2: What are we thinking, gents?
1: Well, I'm thinking lots of things at the minute, Lash. I'm also thinking Wendell Saylor, but that he might be early. Matty Rogers, he's early. The more early 2000s.
0: I reckon we've said the name in that group that you've just said then. Rogers, Takiri, Saylor, or Folau.
1: No, but the early 2000s.
0: Fair. Folau?
1: Folau's the only one. Okay, Israel.
2: Israel Folau's incorrect.
1: Mag.
0: Clue?
1: Here you go.
2: He played five caps of rugby union for England.
1: Oh, I know who it is.
2: Jeez, that's disappointing, boys.
1: Sam Burgess.
2: Sam Burgess is correct.
1: Carry on, next one.
2: Okay. Rightio. Two-time tennis Grand Slam winner, including Wimbledon. He was also a US Open doubles winner. Highest ranking of world number one. He was also engaged to a former

0: of my sundown.
1: Okay, go through it again, sorry.
0: Two-time tennis Grand Slam winner, including Wimbledon, also won a doubles title in the US Open, highest ranking of number one in the world, was also engaged to a former number one ranked player.
2: Did Del Potro win Wimbledon?
3: No.
0: Who, Juan Martin?
3: No. Would Stan have got to number one? He was in that era of when Djokovic, Federer, definitely won two Grand Slams, I think.
0: Tell you what,
3: did
0: boys.
3: Well in Wimbledon, I know that.
0: You can have a short air break to think about it,
3: thanks,
0: okay?
3: Mate.
4: Seven away from six. We've just had the second to last person thrown at us, and in that ads break, do you want to just throw us the stats again?
0: Yeah, two times tennis Grand Slam winner, also won a Grand Slam doubles title at the US Open, won Wimbledon, was engaged also to a former world number one, whilst he was world number one in the world. And Millsy, it was a great shout from you on the air break. Who is it?
2: Leighton Hewitt.
0: Leighton Hewitt, well done.
3: Kim Clijsters.
0: Yes, well, he was engaged to. Rightio.
4: We've got a clue, Millsy.
0: Last guess who? 8,181 test runs. And an average of 47, 23 centuries. And he played for 16 different teams.
4: Well, we might as well just use our clue. Clue, yeah. Please.
0: Okay, clue. Also has best bowling figures of 3 for 52.
3: 8,000 odd runs, 16 teams, 3 for what, 52?
1: I just don't like this cricket one.
0: Says the former cricketer.
1: How many test centuries?
0: 23. A lot of test centuries, that, Kyle.
1: That's a lot. So I was thinking Mahela, but they may be up around the 30 mark, those boys.
4: What was the average?
0: 47.
1: It's a good career. The 16 teams.
4: What would, how many runs? 8,000 and something?
0: 8,181. Just bearing in mind, you do have just over a minute.
4: How many centuries did Ross Taylor get?
0: What, you not got that 23, many? I don't think, did he?
1: He wouldn't have got 2,300.
4: He wouldn't have taken three wickets when he bowled.
1: I think
4: either.
1: He equaled Martin Crowe's. Three wickets, no, I don't think.
0: Okay.
1: It's a lot of centuries. This could be anyone. Like, this could be anyone.
0: Well, it actually can't be anyone.
1: It can't be anyone. That's like in world cricket.
0: Yeah, not many blokes have scored 23 centuries and 8,000 runs. You're frustrated.
3: I was going to throw out a name like, how many runs would Herschel Gibbs have scored? Would he have scored enough centuries?
1: Nah.
3: Would he have bowled?
0: 30 seconds.
1: A.B. de Villiers.
0: A.B. de Villiers. He is South African. But he played for England. It was Kevin Peterson.
3: Okay. Fair enough.
0: Look at his face. He gets so dark.
1: Good game, Lash.
4: Yeah, good game, good show. We'll see you tomorrow. Thanks everyone for tuning in. 3 till 6. Breakfast from 6, of course, tomorrow morning.
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0: 27 away from five. I am intrigued, to say the least, as to what is about to unfold with this particular pyramid, Samuel Lashes.
1: Yeah, and so you should be, little master. Millsy, you got your headphones on. We swig of water after your popcorn. Ready to go, okay? The pyramid. This is the game we play, of course, where you two work together and try your very best to build 10 building blocks of the pyramid. It starts off easy.
0: I think we get it.
1: And it gets... This is in case new people were listening to the show, Guy.
0: No. Sorry, I mean, I think we conquer it.
1: Oh, okay.
0: Yeah.
1: Right.
0: Settle down, buddy.
1: Nah. Rightio, so you get no lives, remember?
0: Yeah.
1: Today's theme of the pyramid is who doesn't quite fit? What's the odd one out?
0: Okay.
1: Who hasn't done what? Who has done what compared to the other? So I'll give you four options, and one's obviously, you know, as I just say, the odd one out, or... has done something, hasn't done something. You know how it works.
0: Millsy, the good thing about this, we get to the last one potentially. We've got a 25% chance of getting it, even if we have no idea.
1: Oh, well, all the best, boys. Rightio. Block number one of today's pyramid. Jonathan Thurston, Andrew Johns, Wally Lewis, Darren Lockyer. Who doesn't quite fit there?
2: I would say Wally didn't win a premiership. I think JT did. Who were the other two?
0: Darren Lockyer definitely did.
2: Darren Lockyer did.
1: Thurston, Johns, yep. Lewis, yep. Yep. Lockyer.
2: Yeah, Wally.
0: Yep. Yep.
2: Didn't.
1: Okay. Well, look, is that a correct answer?
0: Well, that is a correct answer.
1: Yeah, okay. Well, it's not the answer I had, but I guess I'll have to give you it.
0: What's the answer you had?
1: I was looking for
0: Joey Johns, because he...
1: I was looking for something nice and simple.
0: Because he didn't play for Queensland?
1: Or yeah, Joey Johns in New South Wales.
0: Well, let's go there. Well, that
2: just
0: was
2: simple. Ease. Yeah. As well. Anyway, okay.
1: Nice, boys. Hey, nothing like getting the correct answer but the wrong one. Rightio. Block number two. Johannesburg, Pretoria,

0: Durban, Bloemfontein.
1: Well, the three are at altitude, and Durban is not at altitude.
2: Oh, you're a good footballer, Kyle Mills. Really good footballer. Durban, no altitude. The odd one out there. Well done. Rightio.
0: John Walker, Peter Snell, Murray Halberg, Jack Lovelock.
3: John Walker, Peter Snell.
0: Murray Halberg, Jack Lovelock. Who doesn't quite fit there?
3: Roll through them again.
1: Well, Walker won gold.
3: Walker won gold. Montreal. Snell won gold.
0: I can tell you that they've all won gold.
3: Yeah, yeah. I was about to say, getting through.
1: Where are they from? Distance?
3: Well, yeah, distance. So Murray was... What distance did Jack...
1: Peter and Johnny were the same distance, the mile.
3: Yep. Yeah, I think it's... Murray ran longer than both of them. I'd say Sir Murray for distance.
1: Oh, actually, are they all knighted? Hang on. Sir Peter, are the other two...
3: Oh, yeah. Jack Lovelock then.
1: Yeah.
3: If we're going the knighthood
1: the
3: route.
1: Knights.
3: Yeah.
0: Oh. Well, I don't know. Which one is it?
1: Well, Sir Peter Snell's a knight. John Walker's
3: this
1: a knight.
3: Is another one that, you know...
1: Is Murray Halberg a knight?
3: Pretty sure he's not knighted.
1: Yeah, but Murray's
3: a knight, yep.
1: Are you sure?
3: Yep, Sir Murray Halberg, I'm certain.
1: Is yep. Peter Snell a knight?
3: Yes, Sir Peter Snell, Sir John Walker. I think he's Sir John Walker. Anyway, I think it's probably Murray for the distance.
1: Okay.
0: What are you locking in?
3: Yeah, we go Murray for the distance.
0: Yeah, I actually didn't do the study on the knighthoods. But Murray Halberg was the 5,000 metre, the rest of a 1,500 metre goal.
1: 1,500 mile, yep.
0: Nice, Kyle. I think you are right, though. You are onto something.
1: Mm.
0: Jack Lovelock, maybe.
3: Yeah, they're all, yep.
0: Well done, boys. Block number four, Pebble Beach, TPC Sawgrass, Shinnecock Hills, and Riviera.
1: What's your initial take? For me, TPC is not a major course. And
3: the other ones would have hosted majors before.
1: Pebble Beach, I think it's on the rotation, but it's not a...
3: No, it's it hosted the US Open when Gary Woodland won it.
1: Yeah, and Shinnecock did. And what's the other one, sorry?
3: That was
1: TPC.
0: Riviera.
1: Yeah, Riviera.
3: That would have hosted a PGA Championship before or something like that.
1: TPC Sawgrass hasn't it. I'm undecided about Riviera. I'm confident TPC hasn't had a major.
3: No. I'm 99.9% sure it never has, and that's the debate around whether it should be a major championship course.
1: Yeah, but what about Riviera has? Can you name a winner from Riviera?
3: No. But that's logical.
1: Or could it be something where...
3: I don't think we overthink it because...
1: I was just trying to think of something. Like Tiger's definitely won at the Players. He's won at Pebble Beach. Has he won at Shinnecock like a thing like that? One of the Tigers never won there.
3: I think that'd be a later block.
1: Okay, let's go for the major one then.
0: So what are you saying?
3: Non-major. Has never hosted a major.
1: Yeah, TP.
3: Yep. TPC, yeah.
0: You'd be correct in saying that. TPC Sawgrass never hosted a major championship. Well done, boys. Rightio. South Canterbury, Mid Canterbury, Thames Valley, and Whanganui.
1: Say it again, please.
0: South Canterbury, Mid Canterbury, Thames Valley, Whanganui.
1: What are you thinking?
3: I've got no idea, but...
1: I'm thinking Thames Valley's never won the Shield. Something like that. Or one of them hasn't won the Heartland Championship.
3: Yeah, I was thinking there
1: like
3: initially,
1: that.
3: But now that you mentioned the Shield...
1: There's quite a few teams that haven't won the Shield.
3: Yeah, yeah. So Whanganui has, you think?
1: Hasn't. I just can't picture it. And the Foxes haven't. Because that's a question I used to always get.
3: I think the Shield's the right route. But then it just comes down to either of the Canterburys.
1: I'm pretty sure South Canterbury have won the Shield.
3: Okay.
1: But Mid Canterbury are a very good rugby team right now.
0: Right
3: but
0: now.
3: That doesn't necessarily mean that they have... ever had the log of wood.
1: Go for that then, Lash.
3: Yep.
0: What's that, sorry?
3: South Canterbury

0: have lifted the wood.
1: That is correct.
0: Well done, Kyle. Very good.
1: Rightio. Ricky Ponting, Brendan McCullum.
0: What block is this?
1: Block 6. Ricky Ponting, Brendan McCullum, Sachin Tendulkar, Kumar Sangakkara. Who's the odd one out there?
2: Kumar Sangakkara?
1: Yep.
0: Did you say Ricky Ponting, Brendan McCullum, Sachin Tendulkar, Kumar Sangakkara? That's Kumar Sangakkara is left-handed. The others are right-handed.
1: No, that's I wouldn't look at too technical like that. No.
0: Well, you asked me.
1: Yeah, no,
0: the odd
1: fair.
0: One out.
1: That's fair.
0: Has Kumar captained?
2: I want to say something like one of them hasn't got a triple cent or like a century thing. Like, Baz got a triple century.
0: Yep.
2: Has Kumar got a triple century? Did Ponting get one?
0: I don't know if Ponting did, but I'm pretty sure. I reckon Kumar definitely has.
2: I'm going to say Baz is the only one that's got a triple century because Sachin didn't get a triple century.
0: Sachin didn't. Okay, well, there we go then.
2: I reckon he got a few double hundreds.
1: What are we thinking, boys?
2: Because Sachin, I remember, had the stat of like double hundred. Mm. And he just couldn't kick on. I think he got fatigued.
0: Kumar, I'm certain, has one.
2: All right, go with that. I reckon because Baz got the one. I think Ricky did. Because Sachin just couldn't have the mental aptitude to stick it out.
0: So Ricky has, you think?
2: Yeah.
0: Baz has.
2: Yeah.
0: Kumar has.
2: Go, Sachin hasn't got a triple
0: Sachin
2: 100.
0: Hasn't.
1: You want to say Sachin Tendulkar?
2: Yeah. Couldn't concentrate long enough.
1: He hasn't got a triple century.
0: Correct. That's what we're locking in.
1: Yeah. That's correct.
2: Is that the answer?
1: Okay. Yeah.
0: Cool.
1: Okay. But in my research just now, because I did actually have our boy Davey Dum Dum in there. Because I don't think Punter has as well, but you got the right answer anyway.
2: Yeah.
1: I didn't erase that off my sheet. I was meant to say Davey Warner. But you got there in the end anyway.
2: Okay.
1: Sachin, surprisingly, no triple century.
2: Yeah.
1: Well done, gents. Rightio. Kieran Reid, Daniel Vettori, Jerome Kino, and Ross Taylor. Block number 7.
0: Schools?
2: Well, Kieran Reid went to like Rose Hall, then St. Kent's, and then back to Rose Hall, I think. Vettori hardly went to school because he was playing international cricket. He went to St. Paul's.
0: Okay.
2: So no, it's not that.
0: Not schools.
2: Did they all... Kino, who's the fourth one, mate? Reid, Kino, Dan, and...
1: Ross.
2: Or Ross Taylor.
0: Reid, Kino, Ross, Vettori.
1: What are we thinking that could be?
2: I think, could we go something like Kieran Reid, Dan Vettori, Ross Taylor have all been player of the year of their sport, and Kieran and Kino hasn't? Some could go down that path or have been nominated for a Helberg.
0: Or world player of the year in their respective sports. But then cricket doesn't really have that, does it?
2: What about leadership? Well, Ross
0: was a captain. Dan was obviously
2: captain.
0: A captain.
2: Kieran Reid was captain. Kino never captains. I don't think he would have played midweek games in his era, so that's a good logical guess.
0: Captains?
2: Yep.
0: Yeah.
2: So he didn't captain.
0: Yeah.
2: The national side.
0: Jerome
1: Kino, never permanent captain captain his country.
2: Mm.
1: Well done, gents. That's good logic from you figuring that out, whittling it down. Schools was way off, but
0: wow.
1: You brought it back.
0: I just thought you might have gone something rogue along those lines. That's what you do.
1: Rightio. Twickenham, Murrayfield, Millennium Stadium, or Aviva Stadium / Lansdowne Road?
2: This one's easy.
0: Well, Twickenham, Murrayfield, Millennium Stadium, they all... Mm. Isn't that like just where they always play their tests? Is that what we're thinking?
2: No.

0: I think it's going to be something like one of them's never held a World Cup final or a final or something.
1: Okay. Yep. Block number 8 of the pyramid.
0: So I'm going to say Lansdowne Road. I'm going to say Murrayfield's never played, had hosted like a World Cup semi or something like that. Because Twickenham has, the Millennium has, and then I would say Lansdowne Road has. I don't think Murrayfield has hosted a game like that. So something like that.
1: Kind of on the right track.
2: We do need to get another breakaway.
1: Okay, we can do
2: that. We've got 3 more to build.
1: Yep, 3 more blocks.
2: Should we do that? Okay. Then we can lead right up to the top of the hour.
1: That sounds good, little master. We'll be right back.
2: We'll do that.
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8: 10 away from 5, block 8 of the pyramid, which is the odd one out. And just give us those options again, Lash.
9: Yeah, so this is block number 8, Twickenham, Murrayfield, Millennium Stadium and the Aviva Stadium in Ireland.
10: So having a bit more time to think about it, I know we O'Flower have never beaten us, but I don't know what the situation is. I know the Bombs have beaten us.
8: We've lost at Aviva.
10: Yeah.
8: The All Blacks have lost to France at Millennium Stadium, 07 quarter final.
10: We didn't lose to the Irish up there, did we?
8: Where?
10: In Ireland.
8: Yeah. Yeah. We lost to the Irish.
9: Yeah,
8: in that streak where we, and then we've lost. We lost at Twickenham. We lost there last year.
10: Yeah, we haven't lost to O'Flower. So,
8: yep, let's go that Murrayfield.
10: So the All Blacks. So I guess the stadiums we haven't.
8: We've never lost at Murrayfield.
10: Yeah,
9: correct. Well done, gents. Proud of yous. Block number 9. You're getting there, boys. Getting there, boys. Two to build. Paul Gallen. Simon Mannering, Cameron Smith, Daly Cherry Evans. Who's the odd one out there?
10: Paul Gallen, Simon Mannering.
8: Mannering, Daly Cherry Evans, Cameron Smith.
10: I mean, right? The odd one out, one's a Kiwi and three Australians.
9: Yeah, well, I wouldn't make it that obvious for block number 9, would I?
10: No, but I just want to put that out there just in case people are in their cars yelling at it.
8: Yeah, Daly M?
10: What about Clubs Player of the Year?
8: Yeah, well, I was thinking something along those, either Dele M or Club Player of the Year, yeah, but...
9: I wouldn't be so niche as to say Club Player of the Year, because, how is that really that public? So, no, it's not.
10: It's a very important award for the players to get at the Warriors in their own internal awards.
9: Yeah, no doubt.
8: Would it be something like Dele M? Or some sort of award around the season or around a

0: grand final.
1: Paul Gallen.
2: Well, Mannering never won a title.
1: Cameron
2: Smith. But we kind of answered that just before. Mannering. Whereas Gallen did. Smith did. Who's the other one?
1: Jerry Evans.
2: Yeah. Did he win one for...
0: I don't think it would be that easy.
1: Yeah, everyone knows the Warriors didn't win a title.
2: Okay, I'm just trying to...
1: I don't know, but I wouldn't make it that
0: I'm just trying to get in his head to see where it would go at the stage of the pyramid.
2: Would it be something like one of them has never kicked a field goal, like a conversion? Do you reckon Gallen's did it once?
0: Would it be that niche again?
1: Nah, it wouldn't be that niche. I wouldn't do that to you. Like, it's very gettable, this.
0: I feel like it's an award of some description.
2: I'm putting the answers out there. You're just shutting me down.
1: I'm trying to help you, Cop.
2: Yeah, I just think one of them hasn't kicked a conversion.
1: Okay. Is that where you want to lock in?
2: No. What about one of them, did three of them make their debut all in the same year? Like, say, Gallen, Smith, and Evans all debuted in the same year and Mannering didn't?
0: Would Evans have made his debut in the same year as someone like Gallen?
2: No, because he's still playing, isn't he? Yeah, it's a stupid kind of Millsy.
0: But you might be on the same idea there, and maybe it's like...
2: Well, do they debut all at a ground?
0: Maybe he didn't make his debut on the same year as the rest of them. But Mannering would have been around a similar era
2: not
0: to start.
2: To Gallen and who was the other
0: Cameron
2: one?
0: Cameron Smith.

0: one was never in the discipline than no. the time on the sidelines.
1: No. Okay. So the answer is Daly Cherry Evans, because all of them have played over 300 games, but Gallen, Mannering and Smith are all one club men.
2: Okay.
1: And yep. Daly Cherry Evans signing with the Roosters this year isn't.
0: Okay, what's the last question?
1: Well, we're about to run out of time. It was Pete Sampras, Andre Agassi, Carlos Alcaraz and Rod Laver.
2: Carlos.
1: Pete Sampras. Never won a career Grand Slam.
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11: Ah, cheers for having me.
12: How's it been since you landed in New Zealand?
11: Yeah, it's been good. I was in Perth first for about 10 days odd with family and that, and then, rolled up Wednesday. Yeah, Wednesday, and losing track of days and time and sleep. But, it's always good to come here. I've got family here and stuff as well, so, yeah, hopefully catch up with them as well.
13: All right, well, since you arrived a few days out from the events, what's the training like between arriving in your first match? Like, what do you do for training?
11: Yeah, I think when you get to this sort of level, I think sleep is ideal. You got to get that right, don't you? I think so. Or just be well rested. I think that will play its part, because the darts is already there. You've done the training. You are that good. So all it will just be like, I don't know, maybe an hour or two here, just having a chuck, maybe loosen the arm or, you know, stretch a little or something like that. Me, I like to keep it professional and I do that sort of stuff, where other players, yeah, they probably do just like the sleep, I guess, I'd imagine.
13: So your first match is at 7 o'clock at night. What time are you arriving to the stadium, and what's your routine from arriving to the match?
11: Yeah, I like to get there a good 4 hours early. It's just because there would be some sort of media as well. So you got to prepare for stuff like that. So I'll do that, and then I'll do like my initial warm-ups and stuff like that. So, you know, half an hour here, stop, and then if I'm hungry, have something to eat or whatever, just to feel good and stuff. And it's 4 hours, give or take. Okay. Yeah.
12: What's it like backstage in those events? You guys travel around the world with each other. Are you talking to each other before you're taking someone on? Are you throwing at a dartboard? Are you just chilling, listening to music or something? What's it like?
11: We're all...

0: It's a lot of banter in a lot of places as well, isn't it? Yeah, there it is. And until it gets, serious times, and then everyone sort of sticks to their own type thing. But more or less, there's just, a lot of talk. There's everyone's, playing little games here or there, and it's a very chilled, relaxed. It's just a shame that, there's no music going on in the background and stuff. Yeah, it just makes it a bit boring then. But always like coming down here is, we always get looked after here because they put on a good spread and stuff like that, where normally we don't get that. Where this place here, it's always a good spread. Happy days.
1: It's good you are well fit. So, look, you're one of the best players in the world. How many events are you playing a year? Are you at that stage where you pick and choose your events and your schedules?
0: The ranking system kind of not allows you to do that, because you could miss every tournament if you really want. You can pick and choose. Yeah. But for myself, I'm a worker, so I feel like it's always left on the table. So I like to play in everything and do everything that I can. Yeah. And it's just my mentality about things. And that's probably my downfall. I should try and take something off to have that time away and recover and, get back into it again and just have that break. But, yeah, I think a lot of players are doing that at the moment. They're not picking, they're like the pro tours that, they're the lower rank ones that you can miss and stuff. But generally, I think it's like 50, 60 tournaments a year, something like that. So yeah, it is quite full on, and you can be full on, and you got to chuck in the practice in between and the travelling and stuff. But like I said, it's not a bad gig. It beats being on a hot tin roof.
1: So then that leads me into this. Would the hardest part at your level be the mental side of the game or the physical side of the game? So I assume you'll need some sort of fitness to maintain concentration and...
0: Yeah, I think definitely mental. It's... losing plays its part a lot because you lose more than you win.
1: Yep.
0: Well, most of us lose more than we win. So it's... don't dwell on that too much. Keeping positive, doing positive things. I say, I think that's when the physical comes into it, and being mentally strong when you are away, not always eating the crap as well, like, because it's so easy to do.
1: Yeah.
0: So you just, pick and choose with that. And it's like the circle of your life, isn't it? If everything's all balanced, it's going to run really good. Mm. So if you've got a few things out, it's probably not going to run too well. So for myself, I do take it serious like that, some players just feel good doing what they do and it works for them. So each is different, but I like to give a professional approach to it, you could say. Yep. Yeah.
2: You were saying before we hit record, Damon, that you used to be a roofer. When did darts become something that you thought, geez, I could actually make a go of this? And were you always good at darts before you...
0: I played a lot of sport growing up, so I always had like a good hand eye, always physical and that. And then obviously, as he later on gets in life, life kicks in, doesn't it? So you can't do a lot of things that you did when you were a kid. So I ended up getting a job and all that. Yeah, and roofing was it was a good paying job, so I just went straight into it straight away, and built up from there and did it for ages. And then darts, never really looked at it as a professional sport until the PDC came over and showed us pretty much what it's all about. Yep. And my mate Kyle Anderson went over and he got a tour card and all that, and pretty much showed the way of what's going on. And it wasn't until 2018, and I've gone, all right, I'm giving it a full on crack here. Yeah, I'm going to play the Australian circuit, get to number one, and if I can do that, then I'll go over to the UK, give it a fair crack.
2: Yep.
0: And sure enough, ended up, it just all went into plan, and I got a tour card, and that was it. We were up sticks and. we just went for it, and sure enough, it's all worked out, I guess.
1: It's like the World Series of poker. As soon as that was on television, everyone became poker players. Yeah. And a little bit with the darts, once they sort of televised it and put it out there, it became a very popular sport, one for the fans, but now for the players, like you've just mentioned, your pathway into that level, are you finding there's lots of people like you trying to execute at that level and try and get onto it? Has that increased?
0: Yeah, it's an easy sport to get into, isn't it? It's age doesn't discriminate, and anyone can play. I think it's hard from this side of the world, though, isn't it? Obviously the financials isn't there to make it here all the time, so you have to go and travel and things, so you are putting all your eggs in one basket when you go over there and give it a fair crack. That makes it hard, but seeing it done more regularly, then people, it is this popular, you don't have to be number one in the world to make a good living, you can be number 64 and still be all right. So it takes that pressure away a little bit of always like having to be great

0: You can just be good until you get there, then you can be great. Or, yeah, it depends how you work at it. You can still have that job while you're here, but then when you get over there, you know, you set yourself up and you don't have to be the best all the time.
1: Yep.
0: Yeah.
2: We've got a couple of blokes out there who you were having a throw with this morning, who have been putting themselves through torture for about 24 hours trying to hit a 180. How old were you when you first hit your 180, and how far into taking darts semi-seriously were you before you got one?
0: Yeah, I think I didn't really pick up darts until I was about 14, 15. Right. So, yeah, yep. I'm pretty sure I hit like a 180 in my first year. It was pretty, pretty standardly easy.
2: I won't play them to that. I won't play that to them. That'll break them.
0: And like I said, I got to a good standard. Each year I improved my average by 10, by 10, by 10, and I got to a certain level where just sort of plateaued, because I thought that's pretty much it for the darts, isn't it? Yeah, I made like a state teams and Australian team and stuff. And then, yeah, like I said, it wasn't until the PDC came down here. And like you said, on TV, I wanted to be on TV. I wanted to have a nickname and a walk-on and just like all the good times that come along with it. Like happy days, like living the dream. But and then like I said, when that came over, that's when I've gone, all right, I've never travelled properly for the Australian circuit, and I was like, all right, I want to do that and I want to get to number one, because I've seen people doing it and I had a bee in my bonnet going, I'm better than these guys and I'm not even practicing. Wait till I start practicing. Like, yeah. And sure enough, yeah, my first year doing it, and yeah, made number one and won some things and the Brisbane and just all fell into place. So just very lucky, I guess. The more I practice, the luckier I got.
1: All right, so your arrows, where do you get them from? Where are they made, and how often do you tune through them?
0: Yeah, so I'm sponsored by Harrows. They make my darts. They're in all the local dart shops, I guess. Yeah,
1: you got. So do you have a certain weight?
0: Yeah, 23 grams. I got like a big wing flight. It just feels good for me, and that's how it is. Like every dart's not for everyone, and yeah, that's just what suits me, I guess. Yeah.
1: So how often, like, so the event this weekend, you'll use 3 arrows, and that's it.
0: Yeah, so that's it. So I'll change darts every month. I'm in every month. There are guys out there that change darts every tournament just because they like that fresh cut feel. Because after if you're practicing, say, for, you know, 2 hours or 4 hours, or they'll start just chewing out that little bit. So they just like that raw cut edge every time.
1: Right, and you have a few sets with you. Like, I'm thinking of a cricketer, like a batter, right? They carry about 5 or 6 bats around. Are you carrying 5 sets of arrows around? And you got your practicing arrows, you got your playing arrows?
0: Nah. I've got 3 sets. That's just more or less if I lose a set, and then I carry 2 sets with me up like on stage or when I'm playing, just in case one like breaks the out of the ordinary that happens. But more or less, it's just the one set, wear them in. They're done for the month. I'll grab the next set. Yeah.
1: Okay.
0: That's about it. Yeah.
2: If you picked up you said 23 grams, right?
0: Yeah.
2: If you picked up a 22 or a 24 gram heavy dart, would you know the difference?
0: I would like to think so. just recently, I've had some stems in my case that I don't know how they got in there. They're the same colour, the same everything. The only thing different, it's about 5 mil longer. And there's a tournament there, and I did not even notice. And I was like, oh no. Like, this was like halfway through. I was no idea. Like, I'm like, oh, I probably should know things like this, or I probably should take more attention. And I didn't. I couldn't believe it. Where there are guys out there, they're proper sticklers about 2 mil out this and that. And I even had a dart that had a wobbly point in it. And then Dimmy was the one that pointed it out to my wife, and he goes, look, I don't want to disturb him or tell him, but he's got a wobbly point here. And then Megan's like, oh, my wife, Megan, and she's like, oh, he won't bother. Damon, you've got a wobbly point.
1: Yeah. That's good roulette number two. It's
0: load it up, put it on. Responsible gambling, kids.
2: You're onto it, Damon. Mate, it's awesome of you to be able to come in here and spend a bit of time with us. Very best of luck this weekend. We look forward to seeing you out there on the hockey.
0: Oh, appreciate it. Thanks for having me. And I'll take that luck and put it in my pocket and I'll save it for later. Don't you worry. We'll bring it out when I need it.
2: Good man.

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10: It's not much better, is there? We're really good All Black performance. Back it up with a little bit of Led Zeppelin. Put them together and I tell you what, it is heaven, isn't it? Welcome into the rugby run. Mark Watson, Braden Harrison with you through to 2 o'clock this afternoon before we then go into Sunday afternoon sport. Very shortly, Ofisa Junior Tonu'u, former All Black halfback, a man who went on the 1996 All Black tour to South Africa and won that first ever series, will analyse that All Black performance for us. Telephone numbers 0800 150 811. We'll open the lines immediately following that interview. 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

0: double-three. My thoughts, well, certainly the best performance of the three games so far on tour. Tyrell Lomax at tight head, simply superb, showing how important he is in terms of starting this first test, in terms of being that rock, that pivot at scrum time. Fabian Holland is just simple X factor. Such a weapon at line out time. Surely he starts next week. Anton Segner, Peter Lakai. Wow. We have some remarkable depth in the loose. Different types of players. The question I have, and one that I'll put out later, and one that I'll certainly ask Fisa, do you start Artie Sevilla, not having played any rugby since the Ireland test, or do you bring him off the bench and potentially start Peter Lakai or Anton Segner in the number 8 jersey? I am happy to swallow my pride here, eat humble pie. I didn't want Rico Ioane anywhere near this All Black team. But the opportunities that have been presented to him, he's taken with both hands and he looks outstanding. Congratulations to him. Another very good performance. Josh Morby, he looks more and more, doesn't he, like Ben Smith. Just a highly intelligent player, somewhat unassuming. But every time the ball gets in his hands, he just seems to be able to do something with it. Josh Jacom, excellent. Future number 10, looked better and better as the game progressed. A lot to like about that performance, even though Dave Rennie wasn't that happy with parts of the kicking game and sometimes the handling and decision making. But I guess if you're asking for a fast-paced game of rugby, the mind is also going to speed up. And they're also going to be a greater level of risk. I think that All Black performance will just quieten down a number of South African fans who I think have become overly cocky in the recent last couple of years and have forgotten who the All Blacks are, our legacy. But probably the most noticeable thing for me is I think for the first time, we're actually seeing an All Black team that is being coached. And I'm not sure we've had that in recent years. And maybe that's the difference. Ofisa Junior Tanu, good afternoon. Welcome.
1: Welcome. How are you, mate?
0: I'm good. I'm happy, man. I like that performance this morning. I was delighted with it, in fact.
1: You summed it up pretty much what I've sort of written down, and a lot of what you've said is exactly what I was thinking as well. Just a couple of things that maybe that have of note was, I think it's the wonderful thing of going on tour. I think that's brought out the best. I think what it's done, it's not only got the guys off, got the coaches a bit more time together. There's a lot of advocation of competition for spots. Like when they first left New Zealand to the team now, we've had a couple of games. The third one was starting to put together and everybody's putting their name forward to Dave Rennie to be picked. And like, for example, the hooker's position, I thought Cody Taylor led well, not only through the haka right from the start, but just the way he led the team and by his performance, because Omoa was really chipping at his heels. And I thought that was another player that was sort of, you know, for size. But size didn't matter. With Numea there and Lomax in the front row, they held that big forward pack, especially at scrum time, with ease. In fact, I think we had a bit of a pushover, a penalty. So there's so much to unpack and there's so much to like about what's happening on tour. And it's great that they're starting to really push. The only thing that is probably the worst performance about it was Dave Rennie. He's not really good at not giving away too much information. I think he was playing it a bit cool and not telling too much, but I think deep

0: down inside, he'll be ecstatic with that performance. In fact, with all his coaching staff.
1: Yeah, look, I mean, you're playing high-risk rugby, aren't you? I mean, high-reward, high-risk rugby. I mean, you're going to play at pace. The mind is going to speed up. You're going to look for little offloads because that's the style of rugby you're wanting. There's always going to be handling errors. And as much as you're going to get up for the balls, those 15 men are still not the South Africans. They're still not the Springbok. And I'd imagine the All Blacks' level of concentration and intensity will go up another notch across that 80 minutes when we do see that first test next week. Look, I want to ask you this question. There's been a lot of discussion around the potential makeup of the substitutes, whether we go 6-2, so six forwards, two backs, or we go 5-3. In regards to those loose forwards coming off the bench, you've got Wallace Atiti, you've got Peter Luckhai, and obviously we saw Anton Segner. Now, Segner was superb. Luckhai's been good. Wallace Atiti, we know how good he is. Which of those two do you think comes off the bench? Do you think there is room for two of those three on the bench?
0: Yes. Firstly, I think all three of them really put their names forward again. Their performances, not only coming off the bench but starting. I thought Segner was outstanding, and just the way that he fights with that loose ball, and his penalty counts were low. And so that is a huge factor. Same with Luckhai. I think they both will be impact off the bench. I think the guys that have been starting the test have earned their spots to stay there. I was just particularly pleased with Wallace Atiti. In fact, I think he scoring that try was a lot more than just scoring a try. I think he's coming through a bit of that dark place on that injury from Super Rugby and just trying to get that confidence back. And I think dotting down underneath the post, running through, was a big step forward for him. And I think that he'll get another couple of midweek games or midweek game before he actually pushes through that test spot. But I would think that Luckhai Segner would be the two that would be able to, if not starting, I'd say that'll be the impact that'll be coming off the bench.
1: Yeah, because I think for me, when I look at Peter Luckhai and I look obviously at Wallace Atiti, they're quite similar sort of players, very explosive, very fast, where I think Segner's maybe just a little bit more confrontational, obviously very good at turning ball over, which was one thing I wanted to see, because I felt through the first two games, that was one area where we weren't being that effective. We weren't really particularly good at turning ball over in those first two games at that breakdown area, and really, really good performance today. I want to ask you this, though. Adi Savea, right? He hasn't played a game since Ireland. Now, he'll want to prove that having that break was a performance enhancer for him, because there has been some criticism around that decision. You've then potentially got Cody Taylor. I mean, he got a game under him today, but he hasn't played a lot of rugby either. Then you go Will Jordan. If they start Will Jordan, he hasn't basically played since Ireland either. Are you confident, if those players are to start, that they are match fit, that they will step up, or do you need some match fitness going into a test?
0: Well, that, again, coming to your first question, what the makeup of the bench is, I think it would be dangerous if we were to play a 6-2 split with six forwards and two backs with the amount of injuries we have in the backs. And we've had quite a few injuries in backs in this tour alone. So, therefore, with Roy Gard being under an injury cloud, I thought that was interesting. Cortez came off at halftime. Maybe that's an indication that there could be a potential that he might be starting next week with Preston on the bench. We haven't seen him yet. And then we've also got to make up with that fullback spot too. Damian McKenzie, is like they said, that it might be only an ankle sprain, so it's good that he's available. But to have that extra back on the bench cover will be really important to cover. And guys have also played their way in, like you said, Morby as well. I think he had an outstanding game. Your question about Artie, I think he's still the leader of the team. He earns a spot to be there. It's a decision that wasn't made from him. It was from management that he needed that rest. So therefore, he'll be prepared to come. And he knows how hard the boys are working there. And so he'll just slot in quite nicely. However, I just think the makeup of his 7 and 6 is going to be good. Parker, don't forget Parker. I thought he played a good game, even though he wasn't starring like most of the other players, but he was working hard in those dark places. So everybody in that mix is up for it.
1: Okay.
0: Selection.
1: Okay, there is still a potential question mark, and I've read this today.

0: that there's still a little bit of a question mark over Damian McKenzie's ankle. There's still a question mark over Will Jordan. Let's just say that Will Jordan is ruled out. Let's say that Damian McKenzie is ruled out. And I haven't given you a lot of chance to think about this. Who potentially starts at fullback and how do our back three look?
1: Well, you would have to agree that Bowden had a good game today. And so, you know, wouldn't want to put anybody, and Morby is a very good player, but I wouldn't want to put him in this first game test match against the South Africans at fullback. However, he would be that sort of bench cover. So you to cover straight away, I'd put Bowden Barrett as fullback cover. Yep. Your second person would have Morby on the bench to cover not only the wings, but also that fullback as well, which he is more comfortable with. You've got Carter,
0: yep.
1: Who's had a great game today, and I think that he covers multiple positions, but I think mainly for back three, potential centre as well.
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6: And we're going to catch up with former All Black Kevin Shuler in one moment. It's been another interesting round of Super Rugby. North Harbour getting up and smashing Wellington 47-7. Northland doing a demolition on Taranaki by 42 points to nil. Auckland, what is going on with Auckland? Getting beaten by arguably the most consistent team in Super Rugby, Hawke's Bay, by 44 points to 31. Otago narrowly getting up, heartbreaking for Manawatū, winning that by 29 points to 27. A couple of games still to go today. It's Southland, Waikato at 5 minutes past two, and that's Counties Manukau hosting Tasman at 5 minutes after five. The other big game yesterday was Canterbury Bay of Plenty, with Canterbury beating Bay of Plenty for the Ranfurly Shield by 33 points to 28. This was a stunning Ranfurly Shield encounter. Bay of Plenty, I think the last time they won it was back around 2004. Kevin Shuler was an assistant coach that day. Before we go to Kevin, though, I want you to hear the interview post-match with Sky Television from Bay of Plenty captain Ngātoa Ākoi. He was very emotional. This just demonstrates what the Ranfurly Shield still means to a lot of the players.
7: What are you disappointed most about that performance?
8: The loss, really. We dug deep. Yeah, heaps of character shown. That's footy, eh? And that's Ranfurly, man. That's what it takes to be the best. And credit to them, man. They fought forever. We tried our best, and yeah, obviously didn't come out with the goods, but it was a valiant effort from our team. Yeah,
7: visibly really emotional. Well, where's that come from, mate?
8: Oh, bro, I've lost 7 finals, and I'd love to win one, especially for the Bay, for this team. I've got a lot of love for this team, and damn, my mum's gonna kill me for crying, mate. Oh my God, I'm gonna look like a.
7: Oh, we love it.
8: We love it, bro. I love rugby, man. Keep rugby alive. There's about, how many people here? 20,000 people here. MPC is still alive, so that's how much it means to us in New Zealand. Keep supporting us. That game was a wonderful game, wonderful atmosphere for us to play in, and footy's still alive, footy's back, and oh my God, that hurt like, that hurt.
6: No, he's a beautiful man, Ngātoa Ākoi, very unlucky not to make the All Blacks, man. Great to see, just love that emotion, man. Love that emotion, love that care being shown too, how much it would mean to him if they were to lift the Ranfurly Shield or to win a final, particularly with Bay of Plenty. Joining us now on the program, a man who has experience winning the Ranfurly Shield as a coach for Bay of Plenty, is Kevin Shuler. Kevin, good afternoon.
9: Yeah, mate, hey, good to hear, man. That's got me just about teared up. I mean, I watched Manonu do the haka on his own the other week, and that was pretty amazing, but to hear that raw feeling come through from my tour is pretty incredible, eh?
6: Mm-hmm. Yeah, what would it mean for the people of Bay of Plenty to win Ranfurly Shield? I mean, what did it mean when you guys lifted it off Auckland?
9: Well, I mean, we just had it. We've

0: We've got a team chat still from that group, so that maybe says it in itself. We had a reunion at 20 years a couple of years ago. It was 22 years to the day, Watto, that that we won the Shield. That rematch for us, so, you know, we obviously it was against Auckland, and so you know, there's it's always been. I mean, Rampoli Shield has just held an incredible place in everyone's heart, and it's, you know, exists alongside the NPC. But to see Naitoa, you know, talking about both of them and talking about, you know, even the thrill of playing in front of 20,000 people at NPC, you know, that even that feeling. But you know, I know that Warrie built a bit of his, you know, some of his year around. Some of his planning for the year around some of these little milestones and potential opportunities, and they had that right in front of them. 21-0 down, got back to 28-all. You know, it was an incredible game of rugby to watch. I watched it in the Spates Alehouse in Palmerston North, and it was just an amazing game of watch. You know, I'd love our boys to have won it, but Canterbury just did what they had to. You know, like not to see the fort forever, and yeah, I mean, it's just what we love about the game, mate.
1: Yeah,
0: so good.
1: Yeah, look, I'm hoping Northland can get the job done. I think it'd be great for the Taniwha if they could win it on Thursday night. Look, Kevin, you've just come back. You were down there. You talked about Palmerston North, but you're in Palmerston North for a Manawatū rugby reunion. You got to watch Manawatū, yep. Southland. Was it Manawatū South? No, it was Manawatū Otago, wasn't it? And narrow loss there. But tell us a little bit about what the reunion was for.
0: So it's 140 years. Again, since Manawatū Union was formed. And so that was the first part of it. The real big thing for that is a couple of weeks' time, they got a bit of a formal, but also it's 50 years since Bay of Plenty won the Shield in 1976. And it was a reunion of the 1976 team. And I think there was about 16 or 17 of them there. And it was amazing because we rubbed shoulder. Those guys were our heroes when we were playing. Kevin Eberle, you know, lost the leader of blood against the South Africans in 76. I watched that as a 9-year-old, you know. And so, yeah, so many of that group, the Jeff Olds, there was Mark Donaldson, there was Callison, there was, I think that era made about 20 All Blacks.
1: Was Cowboy Mark Shaw there, mate?
0: No, he didn't come, and you know, we would have loved to have seen Cowboy. He was a great mentor for me and coached me in a couple of national teams as well, but didn't get a chance to see Mighty Cowboy. But yeah, certainly it was a bit of a pinch me moment, even at this age, hanging around with some of those old fellas again. And great to see their camaraderie. You asked the first question about what it means to people, and someone like Jeff Holmes said, you know, he said, I made the All Blacks, but it's because of the mates that I played with in this team that we got that chance. And I think that's what New Zealand rugby's always been built on, is this foundation of your mates that you play NPC with. You know, they're the ones that elevate, the ones that get the lucky chance to play for the All Blacks and higher honours. So, pretty special.
1: Yeah, Kevin, I was going to ask you, what is the general consensus around the state of rugby down there in sort of the Manawatū area, and obviously the expectation around Manawatū at an NPC level? Because they've probably been, they've probably been sort of the minnows in more recent times.
0: Yeah, well, you know, all of rugby in New Zealand, I think, is you know, I wouldn't say we're at a watershed, but we're at a pretty critical moment in terms of how we try and shape the game. You know, when at Super Rugby level, you know, we're All Blacks are playing good. We'll have to talk a little bit about the All Blacks at some stage. But, you know, there's real challenges. And you know, the competition's fighting for space, fighting for windows. You've got, you know, players that have got to invest a lot of time, and it's still that sort of professional, semi-professional. There's some big decisions to be made, I think, at the top on how we shape and how we get rugby to a awesome product that, like these guys were talking about, that we saw last night at, you know, playing at the Kaha, at the stadium. And like for Manawatū, it is tricky because the finances and trying to bring together the money to put a team on the paddock. Yeah, on paper, Otago last night probably should have run all over us, but you know, they got us right at the end. A great game of rugby too, by the way. We were all very happy to see it. Would have loved our boys to win, but they couldn't. So I think it's not just Manawatū. I think it's right across the country. We've got to say, how do we create a sustainable sport that at a very heartfelt level, people want to support these players in whatever jersey they're wearing. And you can just see with NPC, the way these games are being played, NPC is such a key part of the heart of New Zealand rugby, eh?
1: Hey, I just had someone texting and wanting to know whether Craig Wicks was at that reunion.
0: No, Wicko didn't turn up, and we were a bit upset with him as well, the famous schoolboy protege. But there's another, Buff Nesdale, Gary Nesdale, played quite a

0: few games, and I played a bit with Boof. Guess by his nickname, he was a front rower. And he's done an amazing job bringing us together. You know, there was over 100 of us there at this reunion. And so they have a little satellite one for the boys up in Auckland. I think that's on in a couple of weeks. So guys like Wicko and Mark Finlay, Pinky, and Jace Chandler, those guys will hopefully be getting together at the Bar Bars Rugby Clubs in a couple of weekends, and they'll do a little Winnie, a little second set. So we'll try and get up to that one as well.
1: Yeah, Kevin, I mean...
0: But yeah, you know, that's into the game.
1: I was going to say, Kevin, you split your time between Manawatu and North Harbour. Are you more of a North Harbour man or a Manawatu man?
0: Well, no, I love them both. And the Harbour team, Peter White does an incredible job. We've got a chat. There's about 300 on the chat. There's a few guys that comment a bit more than others. Peter White always gives when the birthdays of the guys are, when milestone games are coming up, who's doing great at the next level up. So we stay pretty connected now, and that's a pretty special group as well. It was funny, I woke up, I hadn't been looking at my WhatsApp chat, and then North Harbour go and put 47 points on Wellington, and the WhatsApp chat had about 80 messages on it, all the North Harbour boys talking about it. So yeah, there's a lot of pride and passion in that group as well. And I mean, for me and for us at this age now, getting close to 60, and we're hanging out with some of my mates that were 80 years old in that 76. The connection and staying together and all that little love of the game, I mean, it's another way that we can help keep it alive, and we can stay interested and do what support we can from the sides. So yeah, the Harbour boys are a good bunch, very good bunch.
1: You're listening to the Rugby Run, former All Black Kevin Schuller on my program. Kevin, I'll get your thoughts on the All Blacks. Obviously, the best performance of the three games so far. Question for you, is there room for Anton Segner, Peter Lakai in this All Black team, whether it be starting or on the bench for this first test?
0: Oh, man. I mean, what a game, mate. Just that's the first thing I want to say. And the Bulls are the best team in South Africa. They got second in the final up, and you know, I think Leinster beat them, didn't they? I think, like, they call a saying in Japan called Zaitaku Nayami. It's a sort of indecision of riches. And I mean, the All Blacks, the way they're playing, the names you're saying, you could say, well, jeepers, you're happy on form to start either of those names. And some very, very good players in very good form are going to miss out on the Test Match 23. And I just, that is, in a way, that's such a great thing, you know, that they can say we've got potentially a couple of players in these positions. But Segner, I mean, we talked about him through Super Rugby, right? And you were saying this young fellow, he's going all right. And I was sort of looking at going, yeah, but it's another step up. It's another, you know, and I wasn't certainly, you know, like what I saw. But I think that game he played, gosh, it was almost like he found another gear. And his influence on the game at the breakdown and tackles, his ball carries, his precision, his clarity. Like, I was very surprised that Cully and Poe didn't talk about it more at halftime because he had such a massive impact on the first half. Okay. And then he carried it on through.
1: Let me reframe the question then. Would you...
0: I didn't answer it.
1: No, would you change... what will be the loose forward trio? I imagine it's going to be Luke Jacobson at 7, it will be Artie at 8, and it will be Tupu Vai at 6. Would you make any changes to that loose forward trio based on what you've seen through these three domestic games?
0: No, well, I wouldn't. And for no reason other than, like I said, some good players in very good form are going to miss out. I mean, Artie's been in there, he's been back in time, you know, he's played those earlier tests against Ireland and that, so he'll be ready and refreshed. Luke's very clearly doing a great job, but yeah, one of them's. I think you know, Segner might have played his way into the 23, but even if he doesn't, I think they'll use this test series and these four tests to make sure that they give a couple of those guys that they know have done well. They'll reward them with a sniff, so they might go a little bit horses for courses to start. But yeah, don't be surprised to see Segner pulling on a test jersey before too long.
1: Fabian Holland, does he start for you?
0: I think he will. He had a few bits of the jitters at the start, I thought.
1: Hands let him down a little bit. Yep.
0: He went up, but bloody hell, he's quick. I didn't realise he's that fast. And he did some great stuff. And, of course, just before half-time, giving that little backhand no-look flick to Captain Cody. So, yeah, he warmed into the game, and I think he finished really strong. So he's a guy that, you know, that's been invested in now for a couple of years. Great competition, though, there. Sam Dowry, Josh Lord did well, Big Paddy, so... Yeah, I think Fabian will get a start.

0: Yeah, but hey, again, I think they'll use this test series. Like, you know, the big goal here is to win a World Cup. They want to make a statement in South Africa, but some of these guys that haven't played them, you know, they'll need to get up and feel what it's like to play against a pretty ruthless South African side. So I think you might see a little mix and match through the test series, to be honest.
1: Love rugby league and punting? If the answer is yes,
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1: we've got the show for you. 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
9: Yeah, very good victory for Australia. Close at half time. Ended up running out by 56 points to 17. Two wins out of two for new Wallabies coach Les Kiss. From the 8-9 podcast out of Melbourne, Brett Mackay joins us on the program. Afternoon to you, Brett. Welcome.
10: G'day, Mark. How are you?
9: Good. Excited by what you've seen in those two tests against Japan. I mean, they're not the Japanese team of old. They're a much improved international rugby side. Always hard to play away, and obviously a much better performance at home.
10: Yeah. It's been really encouraging. Even just what we saw from last week in Osaka to yesterday in Townsville is giving cause for a bit of optimism. There's definitely been improvement just in the last week, and I expect that will probably be the way forward for the Wallabies under Les Kiss. It's going to be sort of gradual iterations, and that was probably always going to be the way it was going to have to be with a mid-season change. Effectively, it's not like Les Kiss took over in January, and we've always been planning this way. So it's been a funny sort of transition, but yes, the last week and a bit has been fairly encouraging.
9: Yeah, where are you expecting to see maybe the evolution under Les Kiss?
10: I think the Queensland Reds.

gave us some pointers this year. They really tweaked their transition attack this year to really spark it up and look to do more with what they'd been doing in recent years. But certainly the addition of Scott McLeod as defence coach is there's an expectation there'll be a bit of a if not an overhaul but a reasonable amount of change in the way the Wallabies are defending. And we even saw, I think, instances of that last night where, in Osaka a week ago, there seemed to be a little bit of disconnect and the Japan outside runners particularly were able to find holes and create space out wide. Last night we saw a much more connected Wallabies defensive

0: really good. And that meant that, you know, Japan were able to, they might have been able to play out of their own half and into the Australian into the Australian half relatively easy, but there were often periods where they couldn't get past the 10-metre line and they'd have to, lob a little, grab a kick through and sort of take the 10 or 15 metres of ground they could make because they weren't really getting any further. And that was certainly a big improvement over the course of the week.
1: Taniela Tupou, where's he at now? Where's he with his fitness? Are you confident that we're going to see the best of him and we're going to see some real consistency with him at tight head?
0: Yeah, I hope so. And he looked fantastic last night, didn't he? And there's certainly been more than a few comments made on the social saying that he looked as fit as we've ever seen him, and that may well be the case. He could well be, getting used to the grind of Test rugby again. He's obviously been coming off. He's obviously come off a big season in France with Racing over there. I think the Wallabies have actually used him fairly smartly. He's largely come off the bench so far this year, behind Alan Alalatoa, and they seem to work pretty well as a tandem now. Alalatoa set this game out, which gave Massimo Deloutis a chance to debut and create a little bit of history there as well. But Tupou looked really strong starting. Looked at times light on his feet as well. He's always had a little bit of a little bit of something about his footwork, and he's always been pretty good for an offload. And we saw little glimpses of that last night. So I think while ever the Wallabies can keep managing him pretty well like this, then yeah, there's going to be a way forward, but the management's going to need to be careful. And if that means that, maybe he needs to sit a game out or something like that, then that's something that they'll probably do. And I expect that certainly come later in the year, when he's going to be back on deck for Racing back in Paris, he may well not play, all four of the Nations Championship games in November, for example. That might be part of the arrangement.
1: Mm. Les Kiss, he shook up that back row. Charlie Cale, Carlo Dezzano came in alongside of Harry Wilson, which meant that Fraser McWright went onto the bench, Rob Valentini out of the 23. What was the rationale there?
0: Valentini out was very much in line with Alalatoa not playing. Josh Canham as well set the game out. So I think that was very much a load management thing for a couple of key forwards who've the three of them have all played pretty well. It was a chance to have a look at Charlie Cale, albeit in an unfamiliar position. He's only ever played number eight for the Wallabies previously, but looked quite useful and quite effective at blindside. So that was good to see. McWright and Tizzano.

0: you know, Tozano had an exceptional game. And when the time came to inject McWright into the game, I actually liked that that Tozano stayed on the field, and they finished with the two open sides, you know, just creating even more havoc at the breakdown than was already happening for the Wallabies. So that's actually an exciting little period going forward as well, because the game, I think, Mark, is maybe evolving a little bit. We're not necessarily seeing we're seeing more teams, I think, going into games with plenty of on-ball threats, but maybe not a specialist fetcher, if that makes sense. So, if the Wallabies all of a sudden have got this period of overlapping with two very good on-ballers, well, that could be exciting as well.
1: You're listening to The Rugby Run here on Sport Nation. Brett Mackay, rugby commentator, host of the 8-9 podcast, is my guest on the program. Salakai Loto returned to Test Rugby, partnered up with Deputant Lachlan Shaw. What did you make of that combination?
0: Yeah, really good. They wouldn't have played. They obviously haven't played together. Good to see Lucan back in Test rugby, I think, and he was solid. You know, looked very strong. Lockie Shaw is a really, really promising young lock. Exceptional work rate. I think he exceeded all kinds of expectations for the Brumbies this year.

0: get back there in July, it certainly wasn't undeserved, even if there was a little bit of, you know, a little bit of surprise about it, because he'd had such a strong season of Super Rugby. But he's going to be very, very handy. But Lukan Salakai-Lotua just provides that big body, doesn't he? It's that extra bit of ballast, you know, behind the tight head prop in the scrum. You know, he's a strong line out anchor as well, and he gave us everything for about 55 minutes last night, and I think that we'll see a fair amount of him going forward now. I think the Wallabies know that they're not always going to be able to have Will Skelton, and obviously he's coming off an Achilles rupture earlier this year, so he might be out of action for another 6 months yet. So having a big body available and fit and firing like Salakai-Lotua is at the moment is definitely going to be a good thing going forward. So just good to see him getting some serious minutes back in at test level.
1: And the 1,000th Wallaby was kept yesterday as well.
0: Yeah, Massimo Dilutis, he's been highly regarded as a young prop coming through for a few years. You know, he's only played a handful of games for the Queensland Reds. He maybe hasn't had a you know, great time with battling injuries and things like that. But whenever he has been fit, he's always delivered. And he played for Australia A back at the end of 2024. So, you know, he's been on the radar for a good period of time. He was bought into camp just before they went to Osaka. He made that trip over, and that very quickly meant that, you know, he could well be it. You know, Isaac Henry was number 999 last week in Osaka, and as soon as the decision was made, and it probably made sense to rest Alalatoa, then Dilutis gets to be the man who creates a little bit of history. And I think the Wallabies actually did it really well. There was some great storytelling around, you know, the previous 999 Wallabies and the family of Bill Carew, who was Wallaby number one. The family of his were there in Townsville. They actually presented Dilutis with his cap post-match as well. And that's a really cool thing to see, I think. I know a lot of work has gone on in the 15 years ago. There was a lot of work started, and it took about 10 years to actually document the whole lineage of Wallabies from 1899 until then, and now that's a really important piece of Australian rugby history now, and yeah, now we have number 1,000, and he scores a try on debut as well. So it was already going to be a memorable debut as a milestone, but to add a try to it as well, then I'm not sure how much sleep he would have got last night, Massimo. I can imagine he's just been grinning the whole time.
1: Oh no, absolutely life changing moment from this day on. Whether he plays just the one test, he'll always be a Wallaby. He'll always be test cap number 1,000.
0: Absolutely.
1: It's a great story. Look, test matches so far this year against Ireland, France, Italy, obviously two tests against Japan. You get the week off, then it's two tests against Argentina. What's the expectation? Is it still about allowing this team to grow maybe until this time next year, or is there an expectation from Wallabies fans to start seeing this team fulfil its potential in Argentina, then South Africa, New Zealand at the end of the year tour?
0: Yeah, look, it's probably a little bit of both, Mark. There's still going to have to be a little bit of growth, and dare I use the experiment word, which is sort of often sort of frowned upon on this side of the ditch. But I think there's going to have to be a little bit, just as we, you know, explore the combinations going forward. I think the time for consolidation is probably next year, or maybe late this year. I think the number is about 16 tests, I think, between now and the World Cup, with a rugby championship and you know, July tests and things like that to come next year. There's still another what have we got? Probably another 10 tests to play this year as well. So there's a little bit of time, but obviously there needs to be some bedding down of combinations, certainly. And I think that's what certainly this Argentina tour, I think, presents another opportunity. And then after that, maybe that might be the time to start, you know, bedding things down. The certain things aren't going to get any easier. You know, two games in Argentina is tough for anyone, for any team. So that's going to be a rough tour.

0: And they've traditionally been tough tours for the Wallabies over the last few years.
1: Tough for everyone, tough for the All Blacks as well. It's not an easy place to travel. South Africa 17-10 last week. They are legitimate. Just finally, in regards to selection, for Les Kiss, what is the area of the greatest concern or maybe the best problem, you know, in terms of who to start or areas that maybe still be weak? So I guess areas where you feel you've got depth and there's real competition for places and maybe areas of concern.
0: I think there's still a little bit of concern around midfield, but I also think that's probably exacerbated by the performance of Isaac Henry over these last 2 weeks, and he made his first start there in Townsville at outside centre. Joseph Suaalii missed the game with a hamstring injury, and Isaac Henry was absolutely superb. Looks absolutely fantastic, and again, post match, there's a lot of commentary saying straight away it'd be really good to see him playing with Lenikitau at 12 again. And, you know, whether that happens in Argentina or not, we'll see in the next few weeks. But, you know, that's an area of concern, but potentially, you know, we've got a little bit of depth coming there. You know, obviously open side with and back row has been a bit of a position of strength the last few years. Having another genuine on baller like Tozzano, as good as he's been, is very, very good. The lock stocks are coming along pretty well, knowing that, you know, Nick Frost is still to come back into the team, and I expect that he still will at some point this year. So I think there is more depth coming. It's the right amount of depth, and it's turning that depth into experience, Mark, I think is going to be the challenge for Les Kiss over the next, you know, certainly the next 6 or 8 months.
1: Okay, look, just finally, just give us a little bit of an insight on your podcast.
0: Yeah, 8-9 Rugby. 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So just do a search for 8-9 Rugby, and you'll find us most of the places around.
1: Brett McKay, you are a gentleman and a scholar. We appreciate your time on the program this afternoon. Thank you.
0: Good on you, Mark. Appreciate it.
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6: Well, a lot happening in MPC, but I guess if you're going to look at your Player of the Week, you can look no further than the tour in South Africa. And my Player of the Week, has it been a week? First game? Yep, so I'm just going back checking. But look, I think today, you'd have to look at today's performance against the All Blacks, which I thought was excellent right across the board, and today's Player of the Week, without doubt, Anton Segner. Absolutely superb. Did you watch it at all? I know you had a big game of football yesterday and you woke up pretty sore and pretty tired. Did you watch any of it, Braden?
7: I've seen the highlights this morning. I had a bit of a late night watching the Warriors.
6: Oh, yeah, wonderful. Last night. We're going to talk about that after too. How good was that? Could be a great year for New Zealand sport, man. Hey, look, just a couple of texts that have come in, Braden, so I'll read these out. They could put Richie Mwanga back on a flight. Josh Jacob looked impressive last night. Calm and controlled. Nice, subtle moments in the game. Proceed with him for the future as a backup to Love. Look, I actually think we're down to, I wouldn't start Josh Jacob in a test. I think you've got to have Mwanga there. If Davey and McKenzie is not quite right and that ankle doesn't come right, then we're going to need to have a backup first five on the bench. And I'm not sure that I'd have a lot of faith in Bowden Barrett at the moment. So he certainly needs to be there. Elephant in the room, recent damning report regarding finances for Super Rugby, and yet 44 players plus staff in business class is well over $1 million. The New Zealand Rugby put all their eggs in the basket with the declining All Blacks. Yeah, look, it's a big issue. So all the Super Rugby franchises are losing money. I think there's only been on two occasions where franchises have made money in Super Rugby, and it hasn't been a lot, the Blues being one of them. But the game is in crisis, and it's always been too top heavy. But ask yourself this, how do we afford 27 professional teams in New Zealand? 14 MPC sides, 5 Super Rugby sides. We've got 4 women's Opaki Super Rugby teams. We've then got both Sevens teams. We've got the Black Ferns, the All Blacks. And then in addition to that, we obviously have payments when New Zealand A and New Zealand Māori play. We're not a big enough country to do it. The problem is no one wants to give anything. There's no wonder rugby is in trouble financially. And of course, no bums on seats. And they've done that to the South. I blame the previous administration for it. I know there is work being done in that area by the current administration.

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1: Right, mate. 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
13: Ahoy. Now Robertson from an Robertson on. Canterbury have it. That'll do it. Canterbury will look to get rid of it. And the red belly shield stays in Christchurch.
14: Little short ball this time, running onto it beautifully. Now Leonard Brown, he's got Ioane on the outside. Carter will clean up. Now back in field to Ioane. Rico Ioane's going to run it in for the All Blacks and score their sixth try tonight at Loftus.
15: Out to Duffy on the Christmas pass. Mike Manor was. Oh, and he's out. Pereira's away. Can they catch him? Carl Pereira. Can they catch him? No. No way. Loftus.
16: Leading up the Marco Avelli. Big pass out to Kyra Tamoi Falau, who scores a record fifth in a game.
17: Jimmy Taylor with a dice in his veins. He slots it in South and have stolen the game. First win in ages. South the winner's thriller.
18: Oh,
2: what's all happening on the world of sports. Good morning to you. Welcome along to Sport Nation. Scotty and Izzy with you right through till 9am this morning. Rick and TJ in the house between 9 and 12. The Rural Roundup with Aaron and McCarty, 12 till 3. Millsy and Guy will take you home between 3 and 6 this evening. Oh, wowee. What a week at a code.
18: Oh, code. So good. Jimmy Taylor, how good. Hey, Sumo, I just had a little cackle to myself, because last weekend I was having a punt, and I had Jack Taylor to score a try, but I wasn't obviously watching the game, so I was going on Tribe, and I was like, Jay Taylor, and I was like, yes, boy, I'm in. And then I was going to my TAB app, and I was like, where's my tick?
2: Oh, no.
18: Where's my tick? It's wrong Jimmy Taylor.
2: Wrong Taylor.
18: It's the wrong Taylor. He's taken over, and how good Southland. Getting it over Waikato, I thought were one of the favourites to win the competition, but just shows that it's very, very hard to win this comp, and what a weekend of sport, brother. How are you?
2: Yeah, I'm good. Very good. It's been a busy old weekend on the home front. And as Josh has rightly pointed out, three more sleeps and the Taniwha coming down to Christchurch to take the Shield. So, what a week.
18: Are you confident? I mean, that was the donut's pretty good, isn't it?
2: Oh, the Taniwha are taking the Shield.
18: You reckon?
2: Yeah. 100%.
18: What?
2: 100%.
18: Oh, you would lose your...
2: The Taniwha are taking the Shield.
18: It's going to be a big challenge. I think the Bay of Plenty showed that anything is possible. Man, what about Naitoa Aukoi's post-match?
2: Well, we played it on Friday. We played it on Friday on the show. And did we play it on Friday? No, we played it on Saturday night on our TVNZ show.
18: The emotions.
2: Because that was, of course, a Saturday game. I think it is one of the most compelling post-match interviews I've ever seen on a footy field. And it just goes to show what this competition means to the players and what it should mean to the people. And that interview had everything. We were lucky to have Naitoa on the show with us last week. And
18: what a hoot.
2: Mate, well, he is. He's a champion. But what an honest and amazing interview that was. And well done to Joe Wheeler too, who obviously had one hand on the microphone. Sammy, you had things to say. Sorry, I couldn't see you on the screen. Are you okay?
19: Morning, lads. Just letting you know, I'm doing great. Just letting you know that Brett Panato decided that he'd play his own form of breakfast bingo this morning, and he messaged me to say that he said before 6:07, Scotty mentions the Taniwha have a shield challenge. So
2: hang on. So Panato's decided that he's having his own breakfast bingo game with
19: That's
2: you
19: right.
2: today.
19: He just messaged saying just one. There's only one thing on his bingo card. He said not even 6:07.
2: That's an early bingo.
19: With 5 minutes to spare.
2: Well, I'm just wondering if he's in with Josh on this, because it was Josh who messaged me to remind me that I only had three more sleeps before the Shield's coming home.
19: Yeah.
2: Good morning, gentlemen, says Stephen. I hope you're all well. Up the Waz, another 2 points in the bank. My weekend highlight this weekend goes to the Cambridge Blue. Yes, Steve-O. How good. Bring on the challenges. See what I mean? It's Monday at 6 o'clock in the morning, and what are we talking about? A Ranfurly Shield challenge on Thursday night.
18: Tell
2: me the NPC's not the greatest thing in the world.
18: Well done, Sumo. You should be overjoyed, because 42 donuts drilling of Taranaki was the way to do it, and give yourself so much confidence. You've got a squad. You've got a good 10. You've got a good 9. You've got a makeshift winger that's moved into the midfield that is playing out of this world in Hiramaya Murray.
2: How good's he? Oh, my God.
18: He's going really good, and you've got some explosive wingers with a couple of them have some. One of them has a name that everyone knows in Rush. He's playing well. Salmon.
2: Both Rush boys are playing well.
18: Yes, very, very well. So anyway, you must be very confident.
2: Do you want me just to spend the next 3 hours talking about the Taniwha? I'm happy to do that if you want.
18: Well, we'll do that, and then we'll lead perfectly into a team. Could the Hawke's Bay Magpies have got it done on Saturday at Eden Park for the first time since 1969, and they had to do it in a way that was tough.
2: Yeah.
18: I thought Auckland had shown such improvement, but to get the job done, Zane Sullivan stood out and... Yeah, it was a good weekend of sport, boys.
2: It was great. So we haven't even got to some of the other big ticket items, but we will. Don't worry about that. A few things from the weekend, says Dev. You're mentioning something here, but I'm just going to keep my powder dry for a second, Dev, on your first point. Up to Waz. So I don't want to hear a single word about North and Naki game. Oh, sorry, mate. I didn't read that early enough. You did not want me to talk about the 42-0 drubbing at the hands of the Tunnies, and that's fine. If I were in your shoes, Dev, I wouldn't want to talk about that either.
18: I don't think it was a surprise to many. Apparently, I had a good conversation with someone yesterday, and they were talking about Taranaki just not in a good spot at the moment.
2: Yeah, but they're not a nil team. in this competition.
20: The nil hurts,
2: and not
20: for sure.
2: A nil team. No. Can you sound the siren?

0: please, Rob.
1: Can't have it.
0: Jed Cleary debut this weekend. That's from Devon. Wait, we'll get there. We will get there. I promise, Steph. I promise and appreciate your text. And what about Mike the Ram? Happy about the 45-41 win for King Country over Horowhenua to claim the Bill Osborne Tonga, which is essentially the Heartland's Ranfurly. Great heads up rugby from both teams. Defence optional at this stage of Heartland 40. Tell you what it was for Buller. Jeepers, they got a hoiding. Now, Jimmy Taylor out of Southland is going to join us on the show this morning.
2: Yep. Mm-hmm.
0: Reeves Satherley out of King Country is going to join us on the show this morning. Mike, there you go, brother. Blake Ashford is going to join us. Jonah Nareki out of Otago. How did they win that game against Manawatu? He's going to join us at 8:15. Paul Mawadi's here. Justin Evans here. That's all coming up on the show. There is a lot to get through today. Sammy's yawning already. that is an early yawn. Was that on Parata's bingo card as well, that before 6:08, Sammy will yawn?
3: No, it wasn't. Unfortunately, I've had one of those nights where my youngest decided for an unannounced spew in the bed. So,
0: that's the worst.
3: So it's not as well as looking after the poor wee tot. She's all good. Just
1: you look different.
3: Looked like Sunday.
0: Yeah, he's shaved.
1: Have you had a shave?
0: Sammy's had a trim.
3: Yeah, I've shaved.
1: Yep. Jeez, you look like a baby.
0: I know that's the first thing I thought. You've had a haircut and you've had a shave. And I thought, my gosh, you're Benjamin Button.
1: Oh my goodness.
3: Yeah, well, yeah, the woolly extra from Castaway look can really throw people sometimes.
1: Can you not do it again? I can't take it. You look way too young.
0: Does it? You look like you're a kid out of high school on work experience.
3: I'll tell you what.
0: What's brought the decision to self groom on?
3: Well, same thing that would encourage any man to self groom.
2: What?
3: The wife said so.
0: Yes. We'll take a break. We'll be back to get really stuck in right after this.
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0: It is 6:13 here on Sport Nation. Thanks for all the messages so far, team. Always love getting to work and opening up the text machine and seeing all the conversations that you guys would like to have with us today, and we appreciate you greatly. I'll tell you who I appreciate, gentlemen.
1: Who's that?
0: Robert McFarlane.
1: Come on now. Have I missed something?
0: No, well, you might do because of course, you have Friday on Thursdays, and Sammy and I run the cutter on a Friday.
1: Yep.
0: And that's Alphabet Day.
15: Mm. Okay.
0: And I can tell you that in a show first, Robbie McFarlane has come in on the alphabet, baby!
1: Yes,
0: Rob,
1: Robbie.
0: Did you just, is that the celebration? You just ding a bell.
15: Yeah.
0: Far out.
1: Talk to me. Honestly, what have we got? Who's getting paid? I want to know numbers.
0: Can you go through this? Because this is payday.
1: Yeah.
0: Payday.
15: Oh, it's good. It feels good. Finally get one.
0: Oh, geez, I'd love to see you excited.
15: So good. I mean, four leg bet placed on Friday.
0: Yes.
15: And four of them came in. Two of my legs, we had Isaka, Cobo and Kohler to have two tries between them, which I messaged Sam about. I'm done betting on the Dolphins at about the 60-minute mark.
0: Yeah.
15: And did a reverse jinx, so I'm happy about that.
0: That's
15: one.
0: That's nice.
15: Then Rico Ioane to score against the Bulls. And then we had Troy with Fletcher Sharp anytime try score against the Titans, which once again was looking at a little bit grim. He wasn't doing a lot in that game, but then he did and scored a try, most importantly. And then Tasman to win both halves, which once again was looking at both ends of those halves like they could have potentially stuffed that up, but they did not. And so all up, that was 1278. So that's 589 apiece for Troy and John.
0: Ah, well done,
1: boys. Are you serious?
0: 589. What a return. How good.
1: What? That is amazing.
15: So, yeah, Troy and John, if you happen to be listening, text in your TAB account numbers. Otherwise, I'll get in touch at some point.
0: That is amazing.
1: The big question is, Robbie, is did you follow your own? Did you follow your own punt?
15: Of course not.
0: So you put the alphabet on with $100 in bonus cash, thanks to our friends at TAB, but you decided not to wager yourself.
15: Yep.
0: And that's fair. That's responsible, you should bet responsible.
15: It's all, it's all part of the plan. If I had backed it wouldn't have come in. If I had to put the Warriors in there, we wouldn't have won.
1: I've got to be honest here. I had Metcalf in all of my multis on the weekend to score, and...
0: Mm.
1: then the unfortunate happens.
0: Well,
1: so,
0: I know we've got All Blacks to talk about. We've got NPC to talk about. It's test week. Steve-O, yes, congratulations to Kelston Boys High getting the 1A final. Three titles in 5 years post-COVID for Kelston. Steve, they and I understand they were very, very good at Eden Park on the weekend, and well done to the Grammar men as well who played in that final. Awesome stuff. It's the Suncorp curse, gentlemen. Again, it strikes again. It's like a sniper's rifle, that place, when it comes to Warriors halves. A sniper's rifle. And the shame of it all, like after that win, you'd love to be talking about the performance, which was A++. One of the most comprehensive performances. Look, I know the Broncos are in all sorts, but that was excellence on both sides of the ball. So many players standing up. And now we're talking about another half down in Metcalf. And I think even like Charns Nickel Klokstad going for a skate for 2 weeks at a time where he's gone back-to-back massive performances, that's a huge loss as well for the Warriors. I know they've got Tane Tuilpeke there who's going to slot straight back in. That's fine. So they don't have an issue with the cover. But what a shame for Nickel Klokstad. And I'm sure he feels horrible about basically ending Reece Walsh's season.
3: Yeah.
0: But, you know, that's a couple of big issues out of that game for a Warriors side that just would love to have flown home celebrating, full stop. Because they were good. Really, really good.
1: You lose a man, you lose chance, and you go off, and you score points, and you dominate possession. I was very, very pleased with that.
0: Yep.
1: Sumo Sammy run out there. Like, it's obviously the big question mark is who's going to play, and there's been some names that have been thrown out. But the most pleasing thing for me is the way that adversity, that they leant into it and they actually went to another level. You know, I was really, really nervous, but the way that they played the game, the shape that they were able to play, the options that they were taking, you know, Chanel Harris-Tavita really stood up. He stepped up big time and took that upon himself, not only with the way that he controlled the shape, then controlled the tack. I thought he kicked really well and put the ball into space. And so, yeah, look, it's devastating for Warriors fans and people out there, but I honestly, truly believe, yes, it's unfortunate. We're losing Luke Metcalf. We've already lost Tanner Boyd. To Mighty Martin, we're unsure. But I think this group can get through it. I don't know, there's something inside me. A couple of years ago, I would have went, no, that season over. We're done. You know, it's gonna affect us too much. But I don't know, there's something about this team, the way that they're able to get through a little bit of doubt. Yeah. You know, Joey Johns talks about it.
0: Yeah.
1: Everyone's talking about
0: them. No. Look, I know, they're a different mob. And are they going to go on and win the title? Who knows? But they're an enjoyable team to watch. And, yep, they had their mid-season flunk, and that's okay, but they've come out of that. And I look at the try scorers. Jacob Laban was immense.
1: Yeah.
0: Ali Leotaua, superb. Lekker was Lekker. Loffey and Dallin, one an intercept, one of the great finishes of all time.
1: Dallin!
0: And Chance. So, you know, all of your back three score tries in the game. All in different ways. And then, your middles are getting up, your edge players are getting up, the kick chases are great. There was a moment in that game where I just thought, jeepers, and I think it was late, around about the 78th minute, where they just poured into the Broncos on their own goal line. And you thought, that is just 80 minutes of absolute punishment, that is. Sammy, seven's going to be the issue, though. It's going to be the talking point. Who you got?
3: Robbie.
0: Oh, no. Are you sounding it?
1: No.
3: Sorry.
0: Oh, no.
1: Oh.
0: You're not, are you?
1: You serious?
0: What a story this is going to be. Is it his time? They've decided, you're leaving, so we're going to throw you in with a minor premiership still on the ground, on the card.
3: First of all, he's not definitely leaving. He's asked for a request. Second of all, this team will go best with someone to come in and play the half role, rather than Chanel Harris-Tavita having to change his role to get in there. Now, the way I see it, who knows when Tamati Martin's back, which I'll talk to 2 to 4 weeks. Theoretically, they could say, no, he's sweet to go this week. Obviously, if Tamati's fit, Tamati's in. But otherwise, that spot is open for a week. It's not open for a long period of time. You need someone in who's going to come in with a kicking game. Need someone whose job it is just to literally marshal the players around Cleary spent a bit of time at dummy half in New South Wales Cup as well. Your options are him, Luke Hansen, or Jai Linane, in the traditional sense of putting a half in there. Mm. Jai Linane spent much of the season in the centres in New South Wales Cup. He is the one who is under contract and not asking for release going forward. So you could say, well,

0: Well, look, you know, there's more investment in that. The Warriors don't need to worry about investment. Right now isn't about what will work out for the best long run for the Warriors.
1: I agree.
0: And the guy who is the most out and out seven of those options should come into consideration. There's wild, wacky out there options too, right? You can go, right, well, we're going to go Aaron Clark at 5'8 because he's played there before. We could go Wade Egan goes to halfback, Sam Healy starts at night. All those things are options, but they're not the right moves for the team. They need somebody to slot in, fill a role for a week, maybe two, tops, and then move back out to allow the team to keep moving. In my head, from the options I'm looking at, I think Jack Cleary makes the most sense.
2: Wow.
3: Okay. Speaking about kicking, you know, that person having a kicking game, you look at Jai Linnane. He's been playing centre. I mean, he's the type of player that, I mean, he's a half that's, you know, coming to centre for the reserve grade side. But, I mean, Luke Hansen has played 12 games at halfback reserve grade. He's averaging 145 kick metres. Jet Cleary, 26 games at halfback. He's only averaging 237 kick metres. So, you know, the halves and reserve grade aren't, you know, dominating the kicking side of things.
0: No, agreed. And you'll find that Chanel Harris-DeVita will still be the dominant kicker in next week's game. But we're just talking about what Chanel's done, the way he stepped up. Yep, he did step into more of that halfback role, but he also had someone like Chans Nukluckstad who could read an NRL game so brilliantly to come in to be able to help him with the ball distribution. I don't know. In Webby we trust. He makes a lot of outstanding decisions in scenarios like this, but against the Bunnies, who I don't think have the greatest halves going around, I just your hands are tied. You've got to do something. And let's not forget, we're talking about Andrew Webster, the halfback whisperer. Everyone he puts in there, he finds a way to.
1: I would prefer if he was Andrew Webster, the halfback healer, to be perfectly honest.
0: Yeah.
1: Luke Hansen, does he. Look, I understand all the points you make, but.
2: He's in a game.
1: But Luke Hansen's played with the team. Mm. He's played first grade.
0: He has. Yep.
1: And does that give him an edge? Look, it is a big ask, isn't it? The Rabbitohs are going to be desperate, regardless of form and regardless of weather. So they're desperate because their run-in is not secure in the eight at the moment. They need wins. And you know how tough they're going to be in Sydney. And is Luke Hansen, has he trained more with the squad? Has he been running in practice? Does he understand the plan more than Jet Cleary would at this point in time? I mean, a lot of people want to see it, Sammy, right? There's a story there. But
0: respectfully, I don't. I don't want to see it.
1: You don't want to see it?
4: We're only three games to the playoffs.
0: I'm not somebody who's been wanting to see Jet Cleary rushed into first grade. Under the contract he signed, I was expecting and looking forward to seeing him next year, and I thought they were developed well into that state. Luke Hansen, mate, has a great claim. He's a competitor. He, as I keep saying, he will scrap a bulldog over the last pork chop. Do you know, like that? He rips into everything all the time.
1: Yeah.
0: So I would not be disappointed with him coming into first grade here. He's a great player, but it just feels for when you know it's such a short stint, and it's somebody who's needed to do a certain job.
1: Mm-hmm.
0: I don't know. In my mind, I think Cleary probably has the edge for that job. But if you're looking to say, well, Hansen's been there before, I get it. I would not be surprised to see Hansen get a call.
4: We've been playing that siren for 3 years.
1: the Jet Cleary siren.
4: I reckon we've been playing that siren so long. It's time. It's time. This Luke Hansen, I think, you know, he's played before Sumo. I agree with that for sure. But this guy's been in the system for a couple of years now. Yep. He's probably had multiple reps. He's felt the pressure of in training. He understands the players. I'm sure the connection will be there. This is probably an easier decision than overcomplicating it than we probably probably are, I think.
1: Imagine the bragging rights of Jack Cleary plays the game, the Warriors win, the Panthers lose, the Warriors leapfrog, the Panthers into second.
4: There you go.
1: Imagine the table chat in the Cleary household. How good would that be? I'd want an invite just to watch it.
0: You would want to go in a group chat.

0: Wow, that's saying something.
1: No, I wouldn't want to go on a group chat because you know I can't do group chats. I hate them.
2: They are a tough team, you know, and I seen a clip on Joey Johns talking about the Warriors yesterday, talking about they're operating at 80% plus completion rate every single game, and the penalty differences.
1: We get you.
2: I think they're plus 34, so they're on the right side of the officials.
1: Correct.
2: They're not getting penalised off the park. They're making good decisions, and it's flowing on into their games, man. Like that's.
1: And you know why they're getting? Do you know why they're getting those calls? Because they have good momentum as a team. In rugby parlance, they paint good pictures.
2: Yep.
1: Because they're trying to play at pace, and because the officials know they're trying to play at pace, other teams aren't getting away with things they've done to the Warriors for years, which is to hold them down in the tackle, prevent them playing quick ball. And look, the laws suit the Warriors' style of football. The rules of the game suit the Warriors' style of football. They can get caught out, of course, on the six agains, and I think they gave away more than they would have liked against the Broncos. But ultimately, because of their dominance in large parts of games, officials are left with no choice but to call these plays with assistance. You bloody beauty, Robbie says this text. I became a grandfather for the first time on Friday too, so it was meant to be. Thanks very much. Go. Outstanding behaviour. That is from John. Congratulations to you, John, and your family as well with your latest addition. Sammy, give Mitch Barnett the kicking tee for the next game too, says Joshy. And Brent says, go Northland, Scotty. Win the shield. Yes, please. My Waikato was different. Sunday Canterbury game with Bop was outstanding. All the NPC games are terrific. I might put a hundy on Northland to take the shield. 5-day turnaround for Canterbury. Northland crush Taranaki. Look, it's your money, Brent. You do what you will with it, but I am certainly backing the Tunny Far to go down there and take the Kaha on.
3: It ain't happening.
1: It's not happening. I feel a side bet coming on. With you, Israel Dagg, and your punting form's not great at the moment, so I feel quite confident about that. You don't think the Taniwha are capable of taking the shield?
2: Nah, I think it'll be a hurdle too far. I'd love to see it for the competition and for your Taniwha there in the far north. I'd love to see it.
1: 47 years.
2: I know. We were talking about this last year. They had a challenge last year, didn't they?
1: 47. So we don't talk about what hasn't been. We talk about what
2: happened last year.
1: What is to come? That's the secret. No, I don't. Ooh, you're going to wind me up all week. I can see it. Hanson makes more sense, says Damo. Been around the club longer, better defensively and more developed. CHT will be the dominant playmaker regardless. And that is from Damo. Damo, all interesting points. Please don't back Canterbury, I am, however, taking all bets from anyone. DJ Tim. Well, I'm not going to find any sympathy from you, DJ.
3: My money's on Canterbury. Sorry,
1: red and black as they come, you are. We need to take a break. Sammy's got some sport news headlines and we're waffling on. We haven't even touched on the ABs. And we need to because trouble at Mill when it comes to certain players. Jordan with an injury. Roy Gard with an injury. Ratima with a niggle. Damien McKenzie in doubt. There are some decisions to be made today for the All Blacks, Israel. We'll be back.
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0: with Sport Nation. It's 26 minutes away from 7 here on your Monday morning. Welcome back. Hope you had a good weekend. 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Mm. It's time for some sports news headlines.
1: It's baby week at Chemist Warehouse as well. You can buy a baby.
0: You can buy a baby?
2: Huh?
0: Oh, good.
2: What
0: I think just nappies and things,
1: Dagger. Oh, sorry, I got confused. Yeah. I thought you were selling babies.
0: Yeah, but please understand, any babies seen there are not for sale.
1: Not for sale,
0: incorrect.
1: Okay.
0: Not for sale.
1: That's right. Yeah. Thanks for clearing that up, mate.
0: No, anytime. It's what I'm here for. Stopping crimes before they happen. Like Batman without the mask.
1: Or the beard, for that matter.
0: Yeah, how about it? Just the angry up all night things.
1: Sorry, Zach, carry on. Derailing this show.
0: Sports News headlines brought to you by Night and Day. We can get a $3 potato gratin, and they are on sale. $3, in fact, every day in the month of August. So get amongst it. The 100 final is on right now. It is the Trent Rockets up against the Super Giants, and some Kiwis in action for hoping for a big finish to what will hopefully for them being a decent payday. Finn Allen batting for the Trent Rockets. He opened up. He picked up 15 from 13 balls. Mitch Santner was unbeaten from 16 deliveries when he was out there. So not a bad position to find himself in. Now they'll be hoping they can turn it around and get the job done when they get the opportunity with the ball as well, taking on the Manchester Super Giants, which includes Tim Seifert as well as Michael Bracewell, the Kiwis involved in that one. So, yeah, Kane Williamson coaching in there as well. And we had another Kiwi, Susie Bates, coaching in the women's final. Unfortunately, didn't go.
1: Well, I'm glad you brought that up because they cheated. Trent Rockets.
0: The Trent Rockets cheated.
1: Yep. The dismissal of Phoebe Litchfield.
0: Mm. Tell me about it.
1: The rules of the game.
0: Hand on heart, I haven't seen it.
1: A fielder is not allowed to move once the bowler started the run-up. Change position. Phoebe Litchfield, Adams predicted that Phoebe Litchfield was going to play the scoop shot, and she moved finer after the bowler started the run-up and took the catch.
2: Like, give me the distance. What's the distance she moved?
1: She would have moved 10 metres, 5, 10 metres.
0: So started running in the direction
2: the
0: she
2: pitch.
0: Saw the ball coming.
1: No, it's not away from the pitch. She changed her fielding position. She's not allowed to do that. That's against the rules of the game. And Phoebe Litchfield is gone, obviously.
2: I didn't see the game.
1: Well, if it was I'm just saying, typical, if it was a men's game, it would be headline news.
0: For sure.
1: It's a rubbish play. Junk play. And how it wasn't picked up by the officials. Now, Trent were always favourites to win that game. I mean, they're a gun side. But, mate, that is appalling sportsmanship or sportswomanship from them. Mm. Anyway, carry on.
0: No, it's worth pointing out. Can I say something else worth pointing out?
1: Mm.
0: Bangladesh.
2: Oh.
1: How unreal is this?
0: Has created history.
2: What's happened here?
0: With a 9-wicket test win in Australia against the Aussies in the first test in Darwin. That's right, the first test, which means there's an opportunity for them to create more. Mm. Bangladesh have won by 9 wickets.
1: Unreal.
0: Unbelievable. They only needed to score 57. For the last dig at bat to get the job done too. So that could have come down.

0: damn close to being an innings victory for Bangladesh over Australia. What a result. Mm. Absolutely extraordinary. And you've got to give it to the Bangladeshis. They deserve to have their moment in the sun. I hope it's lauded by all. What I loved as well with this, when you go through their scorecard as well, Scotty, is that 426 is a great second dig. They only had one century in there, 101 from Tanzim Hassan. And everything else was just contributions.
1: Yep.
0: Contributions from the team. Someone didn't grab this game by the scruff of the neck with the bat and drag everybody on. Bangladesh, team effort, just beat Australia.
2: Yeah, no, it was great.
0: In a test cricket match. It's unreal.
2: They're having conniptions over there. I mean, there was a quote from Trent Copeland, one of the great Australians who played three test matches, saying how unacceptable it was. So everyone's got to reckon.
3: I keep seeing clips of Manish Lovershain on the socials. Everyone's just piping up about him. He's always been in I think his average has gone from 60 to 40 in the last couple of years, so there's a lot of concern there. But, yeah, it's crazy to see what's happening over there. Sumo, you'd be more probably aligned to it. What's causing this?
2: I do not know, mate. I think it's, you know, the case of a lot of Australians. I feel that team is just in a weird place. They've Mitchell Starc to me is a great competitor. He truly

0: a series. I'm not sure. But Australia can't be worse than that.
1: Love it. Bring on the series later this year.
2: Yeah, well, a little bit of angst likely to come before then. But just to highlight the point I was making, lads, about the score. So one player for Bangladesh scores 101 as a top score with a whole bunch of contributions. They get 426. In Australia's second innings, Cameron Green scored 104, and the team made 284.
0: Mm.
2: One bloke stands up, everyone crumbles, as opposed to everybody standing together. That is a test win to be supremely proud of. So congratulations, Bangladesh, and all their fans as well. Pretty bloody cool. And my newly adopted Manchester City have started the way any team that I would get behind would start. They have been pummeled 3-0 by Arsenal in the Community Shield, formerly the Charity Shield, the Community Shield event. So, yep, that was, they took the lead after just 23 seconds, in fact.
0: Hmm.
2: So, yep, you're welcome, City fans. Rather than climbing up to your level, I'm bringing you down to mine.
0: It's a good start.
3: The EPL starts next weekend.
0: Yeah, I know.
3: This weekend. My boy
2: Harling, no score, obviously, when he gets nil. So, because for those not following along, I don't really care hugely about Manchester City, but I've decided wherever Erling Haaland goes, I shall support. Right now, maybe they're going to trade him. Who knows what I'll do to them. Anyway, those are Sports News headlines brought to you by Night and Day. You've got it when you want it at Night and Day.
0: Thank you for those, Sammy. Zach Swanswick and Josh Bye at the US Amateur Golf Championship. Good efforts. That's from Chris and up the Waz. Thanks, Chris. We'll follow up on that, of course, throughout the week. The Alphabet and Millsy's Multi coming on the same weekend.
1: Mm.
0: Wow. Are the planets aligned at the moment? I feel they might be. There's a couple of texts in here. Devon and Richard both enjoyed watching Australia get humbled by the Tigers in that test match. Scrum and base on Thursday at Takaha, says DJ Tim. Scrum and base.
3: Scrum and base?
0: How good.
3: Is that the theme?
0: That's apparently so.
3: Babe, well, how good's the support base down there in Christchurch?
0: Amazing.
3: I think there was about 17, 18... 19,
0: it's been
3: 000.
0: Amazing. Keep it rolling.
3: Crazy.
0: Love it.
3: How good,
0: everyone wants to go to the stadium. Who would have thought? Morning, fellas. Has the charge sheet been released from the last round of NRL? Yeah, it's CNK's gone for a skate, but we'll update you on that throughout the day. From JP, yep, the hip drop tackle. And Sumo says this text, in a technical sense, Northland has never held the shield, as they were, of course, North Auckland when they last held the shield in 1979. So there you go. That's a fair point. And I love being picked up on a technicality too. So keep those coming. Good morning, my boys, says Auntie Tony. Read the Warriors game. I'm convinced that ground isn't fit for purpose. So many leg injuries, not just us either. The grass moves on top. Has never recovered from the flood. That's from Auntie Tony. We need to get PGG Wrightson in on that, for sure.
3: Yes, we do.
0: That's what we need.
3: just on that hit drop, Sumo and Sammy. I know it's unfortunate and that was ugly. You never want to see it. And they're trying to stamp it out of the game. But, man, things happen so quick. Like when you're looking at an intent to injure, like for me, what else is Chance meant to do there? Like he's trying to make a tackle, he's falling in an awkward position. His legs there, I can't understand it. Like I can understand, you know, the devastation. Reece Walsh goes off, he's injured. That's you never want to see that, and you're out for the season probably. But what else are you meant to do? What else are you

0: Klokstad did nothing dirty there. But the fact of the matter is, it's something that they are vehemently stamping out. And there's been a lot of players get some long skates, longer than that, for similar accidental. Yeah. Just if your body weight goes on the back of their legs as you're pulling them down, then you're getting a suspension. Whether we agree with it or not, they have been consistent in the suspension side of things.
1: Yeah.
0: The size varies, and you know, the problem is, since it's all accidental. But what they also take into account, lads, and it's what we talked about the other week with Kieran Munster, also the size of the injury that it causes. Because Reece Walsh is going to have surgery, and he's out for 8 weeks.
1: Yes.
0: So it's obviously the season for him, potentially right to come back for the World Cup if he's selected for Australia. But the size of that played into it.
2: Yeah, it's a strange issue in the game, though, see?
0: Yeah.
2: So if Reece Walsh gets up unharmed, does Charles Nicol Klokstad even get penalised? Does he go
0: to
2: the bin?
0: Yes, he'll get penalised.
2: He would?
3: I think he gets penalised.
0: It's still a sin bin tackle.
2: And so if Reece Walsh is not injured in the play, is Charles Nicol Klokstad getting a suspension after a sin bin?
0: It could be a shorter one, or avoiding it with a fine. One of those two options is there. He's having surgery. The guy's clearly injured. But you know,
2: I know he's injured, but you're penalising the outcome, not the act.
0: Yeah, but here's the thing. What if there was still, right now, an injury cloud over Reece Walsh? And they say he's going to be gone for 6 weeks. They go, oh, well, we'll punish him for 6 weeks. And then he makes a recovery and comes back faster. Like if you take it on that, do you then,
2: that's what I mean,
0: give them bonus points for the next suspension because he came back faster than expected?
2: That's
0: doesn't
2: right.
0: make sense to me. I don't love it, but I will say it's consistent. What sure. chance Nicol Klokstad received was consistent.
2: Sure. Boys, how does Critter not cop a charge for tackling the ref in the Bulldogs game? That's from Mike.
0: Yeah.
2: Morning, boys. We should be able to wipe the floor with those Aussies, says Gareth. The easy beats, 4-0 at the end of the year. But seriously, given the stage their team is at and who's on the fringes, and compared to us even post-Kane, we should be able to take a test or two off them over there, irrespective of the Bangladesh result. Mm. Yeah, I mean, look, they'll be confident, the Kiwis. Glory to the Gunners, baby. Stay humble, Haaland. That's from Pete in Cambridge. What's better, says Dev, the Bangers winning the first test or Smith and Warner crying on TV over sandpaper? Just tough. You'd have to weigh both of those up.
3: I thought it was interesting, that test match, Suma, when Smith pretty much says, yeah, he nicked it.
2: Yeah.
3: And I'm like, out of everyone that shouldn't be that honest, it's probably you.
2: we talked about that on Friday as well. We had one of the great texts is even when Steve Smith is trying to be honest, he still finds a way to lie about it. So, yeah, it's 6:48 here on Sport Nation. We need to take a commercial break. We'll be back. Wrap up the hour after this.
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11: It is 6:52 here on Sport Nation. Scotty and Izzy with you through till 9 a.m. this morning. After 7 o'clock, we're going to deep dive into the All Blacks and the selections ahead this week, and that's where we're going to need your help, team. 8833, thanks for all the texts so far. There's been an absolute swag of them coming through, so we appreciate you. Thanks for listening to the show. But we need to get deep into this All Blacks setup. What are you thinking? I think every single position for me, or most positions for me, seem very contestable.
12: What?
11: The makeup of the loose forward trio, we know Artie Savia's in there, and we're assuming Peter Larkey's in there. Anton Segner's put his hand up in a major way with a man of the match performance against the Bulls. You've got Jacobson. Has Wallace Atiti done enough? Where do you go with your locks? Fabian Hollands is aggressive and big and looks ready to go. Sam Darry's played well. Josh Lord is in there. Tupou Vaai, does he get a start at the blind side in this first test match? Halfback, is that a concerning issue for you? Cortez Ratama now also carrying a niggle along with Cam Roygaard. Hopefully Roygaard is fit. Then you've got the fullback scenario with Damien McKenzie, and hope is softening on McKenzie's chances of being fit and ready to go in this test match. Does Bowden Barrett slot into fullback? Does Josh Morby slot in somewhere? Where do you go on the wings? What happens in your midfield?
12: Problem to have.
11: Honestly, I think there's probably five positions in this team that I think are dead set locked in. Maybe six. But that leaves an awful lot of decision making to come around the selection of this first test team. Unless they've already, they may have already made their minds up. But I mean, I'd love to know your thoughts out there, because I think this is, it's very rare in the last 5 years where I've had so many questions of my own around who is best suited to the challenge ahead.
12: Competition for positions are heating up, and even I'm confused, Sumo. I just first of all want to commend everyone for getting out there and taking those opportunities. Like, they're making it rather difficult, and that's what Dave Rennie's asked for in these games. You know, you want players to go out there, put their hands up, and make it really, really hard for these coaches to select. And you'd think of locks, like you touched on, the Lucys, the outside backs, the midfield. You probably have to look at the roles of in the front row. They're probably the most clear and obvious of them all going forward, but outside of that, it's up for grabs selection. So after 7, we're going to get your texts on 8833. We're going to talk about this team. Where would you like them to go? Who has put their hand up? Where

0: other difficult positions to select. And what a luxury for Dave Rennie and co to have right now.
1: Yeah, luxury is one way to look at it. If you're taking the positive angle, where's Will Jordan at, says Miles, or asks Miles? Mm. Well, we don't quite know. It's a back issue for Will Jordan. That's what we do know. They've been pretty quiet on him.
0: July 18, last game for multiple of those players. So,
1: yeah.
0: Do you play with the hot hand of players that have played over there and got some of that blood into their lungs and the altitude that is a factor, or do you go with the tried and true and the players that have played in the past and are very experienced with Will Jordan, Cam Roygaard, etc.? That's the one we probably need to debate.
1: It is going to be interesting. Keep those thoughts coming in. I see the texts are already flying into the studio, so keep them coming. 8833. We'll be back after 7 o'clock. Also catching up on King Country. Blake Ashford is going to join us a little bit later. Jimmy Taylor out of Southend is going to be on the line too. See you at 17.
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8: It bounces back here. That was very good pressure from Alasima as it comes to the other centre. And now Watini's a left here. The master of the put down. He's done it again.
9: But I can see you right.
10: Good touch for Adam Lennox. Turns it back into the pocket. And the kick charge. There's an opportunity. It's straight away there on the board. Lachlan Hooper.
11: This is good from the All Blacks.
12: There's Carter,
11: Bowden Barrett blocks his pass away to the left wing side for Luckeye. And then Luckeye back in field. Two for Morby.
13: Four to ground, centimetres short. Molly Eppel, Parkey, run around. Waka! The Warriors strike back and go bang, bang, and come back.
14: Jimmy Taylor with a dice in his vein. He slots it in South and has stolen the game. First win in ages. Southland win a thriller.
15: It is 7:01 here on Sport Nation. Scotty and Izzy with you. Tim Seifert is teeing off in the 100 final. He is 44 from 17. Manchester Super Giants trying to chase down 159 for victory. They are 66 for 1, 31 balls deep in the innings. Yikes.
16: How good.
15: Timmy Seifert on fire. We'll keep you posted on the result of that for those who have any interest. It is 7 o'clock here, as I mentioned, and this hour we're going to be talking to Jimmy Taylor out of Southland Reeves, Satherley from King Country. We've got our NPC and Heartland covered this hour for you, but it's all about the All Blacks at the moment. Test week, test number one on the Greatest Rivalry Tour, trademark, copyright, quote unquote, and there are some issues to discuss this hour. And we've asked for your thoughts, 8833. What are you thinking? What do these selections look like for you? Shall we? What about those who are already locked in stone? Is it a front row of De Groot, Taylor, Lomax?
0: Yeah, I think so. I thought Lomax was outstanding on the weekend. The scrum looked assured and was going forward. And we know South Africa, that's probably where the game's won and lost.

0: you know, if we're able to hold our own in terms of set piece, you know, repelling the ball, you know, putting a lot of pressure on in the front row and keeping a good solid base at scrum time, you go a long way to beating the Springboks. So I think that's the front row. It could be give or take with Omoa and with Cody Taylor. Great to see Cody back and scoring a couple of tries as well. So I think that's probably your front row. I think it's Locks and Lucy's where you start thinking, okay, where do they go? I think Fabian Holland's a lock. I think the way that he's gone about his work in the last couple of weeks, a guy that has played zero rugby for the majority of the year, has started to show that he has put in a hell of a lot of work. His body's in good place and he's mobile, physical, and he's got great skills. What about that try behind the back, a little offload, a little tip-on pass? I think Fabian Holland's the guy. Who's the other lock? Do you go Tupou Vaa or do you leave him for that sixth position? Do you give a Josh Lord a crack? Patrick Tupouloto, or do you go for a Sam Derry, who I know you're a fan of, I'm a fan of,
1: and
0: go that way. Now we get interesting when we go to the loose forwards, because I think Peter Larkai has probably been the biggest, most impressive for me in that loose forward trio. Like his mobility around the park, he's very, very mobile, he's athletic, good at the breakdown, and I think that's where we're going to have to be really on. So you got him playing extreme well. Adi Savea coming back. He's going to be playing. Mm-hmm. So what do they do with Luke Jacobson? Simon Parker's had a couple of games there. Wallace Satiti, breakthrough player of the year a couple of years ago. Where's he at? So it's just so it's confusing. But I think I want to just quickly touch on just Rico Ioane Sumo, because I think, you know, in the past I've been probably been a bit critical on Rico and the way that he's played and particularly in the distribution area and the way he's able to unlock those wings. I think he's made a huge shift in the last couple of months being over at Leinster. I don't know what it is about Leinster, but the players that have gone over there and played in that Irish system have come back, Geordie Barrett, for example, and they've gone to another level. I think Rico Ioane has been a revelation since he's got home. He's played on the wing. He's gone into the centre position. And majority of the time when there's a 2v1, he probably, you know, took the ball into contact. But now we're starting to see him allow and unlock those wingers to create a bit of space on the outside. So just a massive shout out to Rico.
2: He's got his mojo back. Mm. And I must admit, I thought he was there strictly as outside cover. I didn't see him being used at centre, given the number of midfielders they had already on that tour. But you can't deny that he has produced some compelling evidence that he is in great touch.
0: Yes.
2: And I think the same can be said for so many of those players.
0: Mm.
2: There is something about the collective identity of this team that is hugely, hugely encouraging. I'm going to go out on a limb. 7:05 and 45 seconds. The All Blacks win this first test.
0: Yeah.
2: I will say that today. Regardless of team, I think the way they are playing, the belief they have in the way they play, I think they win the first test.
0: I'm with you. I am with you. And I'm not saying that because I'm one-eyed. I truly believe what I've seen in the last...

0: think you're right. The way that they're playing is why these players are playing a certain way and why they're getting excited. Rico Ioane would love that game plan.
1: Yeah.
0: It's expensive. It's exciting. You know, you get your hands on the ball, the work rate, getting into position. It suits a lot of these players. The first try, Josh Morby's try, Sumo. Mm. Look at the way that every player gets into position to become an option. It's very, very confusing for the defensive team. You know, you've got Leroy Carter, who's way on the other side. He's working his absolute butt off to get into position. Everyone's touching the ball. There's mm-hmm. bodies in motions. Very hard to defend. And it's such a joy to watch. So, yeah, you know, I'm with you. I think, you know, everyone's really, really happy to be able to play this system.
2: What I enjoy about the team is everyone goes down the same path, the same narrative path when it comes to South Africa, that you have to be this, you have to be that, you have to win this, you have to win that. I agree that this has been, you know, for all time, it has been the contrasting styles of these two teams that has provided the most compelling storyline. South African teams that enjoy contact, that love the collision, and New Zealand teams that tend to rely more on evasion. And yes, you have to have parity. Yes, you have to be able to scrum. Yes, your line out has to function. All of those elements of the game, you have to at least have parity. But how many times has a New Zealand side gone in there with people saying, oh, look, they won't be able to compete at this part of the game. They won't be strong enough at the breakdown. And they find ways. Your team's found ways. And the reason I believe that this team is capable of really making a statement in the first test is the pace of play.
0: Yeah.
2: The pace of play is everything for this team. And if they can secure LQB, lightning quick ball, if they can throw themselves, you know, I think the offensive breakdown is going to be the biggest area for the All Blacks. The offensive breakdown, the attacking breakdown, that's going to be the biggest area for the All Blacks because the South Africans will want to smother and create less time. But I just think that if you look at the skill level on show here, I think the All Blacks shade the Springboks when it comes to the skill in the game.
0: The only question mark I have, Sumo, is if they're allowed to play that way.
2: Yeah, but you create that for yourself, don't you? You create that with, you know, that. Why has Dave Rennie become obsessed with the back and game stat? Because he needs you to clean house.
0: Definitely, I agree. But when it hasn't gone the way that they had hoped,
2: yep.
0: Discipline. Yellow cards,
2: true.
0: Wrong side of the ref, the game is slowed down. That's what they want. They want the game to be played at their pace, and the All Blacks aren't able to operate in a way that they want to. So they have to get the discipline right, which I have seen a huge shift in the last couple of weeks. I think going on from that Stormers game, we spoke about the TMO, etc. It's been a massive shift there. So if they're able to stay on the right side of those officials, then I think they can play the game that we want to see and we hope they can play.
2: I talk about this a lot, and it's not a technical comment around, you know, the All Blacks' tactics and strategies in the game, but from an outsider looking in, you can sense a happy team.
0: Oh, very happy.
2: You can sense a team that's excited about what's in front of them. You can sense a team that has a clear and obvious understanding of what they're trying to do. That is something that has to be said. And I brought this up a number of times over the last couple of seasons and faced some criticism for it. But you tell me right now, does this all

0: Not to me, it doesn't.
1: Nah.
0: And I stand by what I said then, and I'll stand by what I say now. Having a concise, clear game plan and a big expectation on work rate and reward for that does plenty for a team.
1: It's very simple, isn't it?
0: Yeah. There's a lot of complexity behind that. But if you get that part right, you succeed more often than you fail.
1: Yep. No, I agree.
0: Especially for that team, because that team carries an enormous burden all the time. We know it does, because it's a team that is marketed almost solely on its success rate. You know that as a player, right? And you use that as fundamentally as your inspiration to go out there and perform. But it's heavy, man.
1: Yep.
0: Heavy.
1: Yep. No, I agree, Sumo. Like, the smiles, I think the conversations I'm having in public are so bloody positive. You know, the connection, you kind of know who's running the ship. We're on Dave Rennie's, you know, he's guiding us through this. And he's, you know, there's genuine understanding of the way that this group wants to play. And they want to play quick. They want to be fast. They want to be back in the game, and they want to go again. And we're seeing that, you know, throughout these last couple of months. I think everyone's on board. We just cannot wait for the series to kick off, and it's this weekend. It's come around really quick, Sumo. And honestly, every single week, because of the way that each individual is stepping up to the mark, it's just given me so much confidence that we can go on and win this series. And I'm with you. I think we can win this first test.
0: Hey guys, AB's by 13 plus, says Anthony.
1: Oh!
0: That's confidence right there. I'll get through a few more of your text messages, but we'll get to a quick break because Jimmy is waiting for us on the other side.
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6: It is 7:16 here on Sport Nation. Scotty and Izzy, Sammy in the Alpha with you. 8833 is how you get in touch. Some cracking games of footy in the NPC over the weekend. Some big results as well. Otago pulling one out of the fire against Manawatu. Had to rate, but so did yesterday's game in Inverness. And didn't Rugby Park absolutely lose its collective shit after this? Because Jimmy T is on the line. Jimmy Taylor joins us. Jimmy, good morning.
7: Yeah, Jim.
8: Good morning. Morning.
6: Mate, clutch. Has your sphincter actually returned to normal after that? Because what a moment, young man.
8: Yeah, it was pretty special, man. Well, those are the sort of things you dream of at Rugby Park in front of the terraces.
6: Yeah,
8: bloody. A kick like that, to win it was pretty cool.
6: Mate, it's such a big win for the Staggies, mate. We know how passionate you boys are, but you started the season with, 13 debutants and three games in, and you've managed to break your duck against a very good Waikato side. I know you left it late, but tell us about the experience of after the game and what was going through the boys' minds and the conversations in the shed. Mate, those wheelie bins, I'm sure, have been smashed to pieces.
8: Oh, yeah, the wheelie bins took an absolute hiding, to be fair. Fell short last week and the boys were gutted, man, all week. They just we've been really trying to get the win, and when we got it, like, the emotion and the happiness throughout the group and it was unreal, and we just want to keep getting them.
6: Yeah, for sure.
9: I was heartbroken for you last weekend, bloody Braden, your set down that right hand side. Like, yeah, talk to us about the week. Like, how did you maintain positivity and to beat a team who, in my eyes, I have to be honest, Waikato, I thought they were going to go on and win this competition. So yeah, the confidence and the belief in the group must be through the roof.
8: Yeah, well, we done some good things against Manawatu, and I think I was just taking confidence from that. And obviously didn't get to close out the game, but I think this week we just owed it to our fans, I suppose. Get the win for ourselves and get the win for them as well. It's what we talked about throughout the week and just doing it for them, and yeah, we did.
6: Tell us about you, mates. I mean, to have this experience so young in your footy career, Jimmy, you know, how do you approach each week, mate? Are you just enjoying your time, or are you pretty focused on dialing in early in the week and getting a job done here?
8: Oh, I'm pretty focused on dialing in early in the week, but yeah, just I'm loving my time here. Like, I'm enjoying it, eh? Like, it's living the dream, playing professional footy, and especially for the Stags as well. It's unreal.
9: What do you do off the field? What do you do as a group to get connected? Are you out there chasing stags? Are you getting out there and diving for some oysters? What else you do in your spare time, Jim?
8: Oh, yeah, heaps of the boys go hunting, bit of golf. Yeah, bit of farming and whatnot.
6: Bit of farming and whatnot. Mate, who are the guys that you lean on, Jimmy, in the team who are, you know, helping you develop as a player, giving you good advice, and what have you learned from them?
8: Oh, obviously my older brother's a big one. Sucks that he's injured at the moment, but I live with him, and he's been a big help for me over my rugby career, and especially this year as well, playing with him. It's pretty special, and yeah, he's up me all the time, making sure I'm getting my recovery on or eating well or anything.
9: How's he going? How's his body feeling? And I spoke about this earlier on the show. Actually, I had him in a multi to score a try, and I thought I got the

0: attack, but it was actually you, the brother, that was scoring tries a couple of weeks ago. So bloody disappointed. But how's your brother going? Is he on mend to get back out there on the park?
1: Oh, he's pretty gutted that he's injured, but yeah, he seems he's pretty positive, and he wants to get better and mentally refreshed from rugby. But yeah, no, he's pretty gutted that he's out, but he wants to help the team in any way he can.
2: That's awesome. I'm going to give you a stat here, Jimmy, just to show you how unbelievable this result is. Waikato in the last 10 minutes had 94% of the ball. 94%. How on earth did Solanoa manage to get his hands on it and get over in the 81st?
1: The boys, we come in tight and just, we just talked about down in the fight, and yeah, it felt like we're defending for a long time there at the end. And then we managed to get the ball back somehow. I didn't even know how it happened. And then you got to back yourself and more, man. Go to the corner.
2: Oh, yeah, no, it's brilliant, mate. I guess you break the streak here, so you set yourselves up. It was a heartbreaker the week before, and you've reversed that this week. So from here, how much confidence does that give you and the rest of the boys that you can go on and you know, really make a mark on this tournament?
1: Oh, it gives us heaps of confidence because we think we've got a real chance this weekend to beat Tasman up there. So it'll be a big win this week. And yeah, we did win, but there's definitely a lot of learnings and there's still a lot of things we can do better. There's definitely a lot of missed opportunities.
2: Good on you, Jimmy. Well, we're thrilled for you, mate. That is a great moment and hopefully something you never forget, because it was a brilliant scene and the crowd obviously loved it, and I'm sure you got plenty of pats on the back and plenty of offers for tubes at the Ale House as well.
1: Yeah, it was awesome. Yeah, I did.
2: Yeah. Good on you, mate. You take care and good luck for the rest of the season. Lovely to chat to you this morning, pal.
0: Get that recovery.
1: Cheers, good on you.
2: Good on you, buddy.
1: Yeah, we'll do it. See you later. See
2: you. Oh, he's a beaut, isn't he? Jimmy Taylor. Look, we've got so many texts, and I do want to get through some of these if that's all right with you, Iz, because we've asked you for your thoughts on where you see this All Black team. It is test week. We know we're in the middle of the NPC and Heartland too, but we do want to focus a little bit on that this hour. The All Blacks better have the ball on a string in the first test, says Dev, because the scrum ain't so sharp. Yeah, I just think they'll use the scrum to set, and I think when you get your best pack in there, they'll be up for the fight. I think that scrum might surprise you on the night or on the morning.
0: I'm the same. I've seen a bit in that game against the Bulls. I think massive shout out to Xavier Neumea too, but he went off injured, unfortunate. Mm. But Tyra Lomax, you think how bloody good Ethan de Groot is in that position alongside Tyra Lomax, and how good that scrum can be. So. Mm. Yeah, they got to be on there, and they got to be right on the point. And just quickly on Ollie's text that he came through, and he spoke about the officiating. Mm. I'm just trying to find it. Where is it?
2: Yeah, no, he says it down to the ref and that ref's game management.
0: Yeah, he was trying to talk, is it on the refs to be able to officiate? No, I think the players have to take it upon themselves, like take a back step, you know, that tackle height, and just really stay away from that TMO coming in and having an influence on the game. So it's in the All Blacks and the players' control to try and eliminate the officials coming in and, you know, just keeping that discipline on the money.
2: Always the same. Adapt to the interpretation, exactly right. Segner over Satiti on the bench says this text. Interesting. I think the bench, Lucy's going to be certainly a big decision for the selection team. And then also there's the makeup. They haven't gone 6-2 yet, do they?
0: There's a lot of chatter about it, Sumo.
2: Do
0: you reckon?
2: I just don't think they like it. I don't think they need it. I think they'd rather have more firepower out wide and trust this pack to do the job. That's my personal observation. They could surprise on that, though. Rico's got the 23 jersey, says Josh. Can cover centre and wing, can now distribute to the men outside him, to your point earlier, Izzy. Yeah. The front row selects itself, says Jared. I'd go Locks, Holland and Lord, your classic grunter and athletic combo. Incumbent loose forwards, Jacobson, Savia, Vai, giving you the option to carry both Segner and Lakai on the bench. There's a thought from Jared. Backline pretty easy.
0: Say Damien's out, Sumo. So Damien's out. Mm. That's probably the biggest question mark from Dave Rennie's post-match interview, that he's probably the worst of them all. Where would you go? where would you go in terms of the back three? What does the back three look like for you without a Damien McKenzie?
2: Oh, it's a tough question. They've obviously they obviously like Barrett's experience there. Mm. And how could you not? He's 144 test deep, for goodness sake.
0: I thought he was good.
2: Yep, I thought he had some nice touches, you know, like a couple of crazy BB moments, but, you know, they're par for the course, and sometimes in games like that, you do overplay your hand. Look, he wouldn't be a letdown at fullback, and there's going to be a lot of heat coming his way. If he's confident, and we've spoken about this a lot, if he's confident, and then sure, up for the job. But is Will Jordan fit? That's the other problem. Is Will Jordan going to be there? And if he is there, is he a right winger? Is he a fullback option? There's a lot of talk about Will Jordan is probably not, you know, given the fact that Damien McKenzie does play in the line a little bit, and I don't think it's quite the dual playmaker role, but it's certainly become an important role in setting up that second line. But Will Jordan has proved he can do that too. He's done it in the Crusaders. You know, Will Jordan hitting the line is a sight to behold.
0: For me, if Will's fit, you put him in the 15 position.
2: You do?
0: And then you run the same wingers that played on the weekend.
2: You run Carter and Morby.
0: I think
2: on the wings?
0: They're very, very good. I thought Morby was outstanding. Carter was outstanding. And the reason you do that, then it'll allow you to be creative with the bench, knowing that Carter can cover nine.
2: Yeah, what the, I know that's true, but how have they got themselves into this situation where two out of three halfbacks are carrying injuries?
0: Mm. That's more you think about it. It's confusing, isn't it, Sumo?
2: Seriously, man.
0: Are we overthinking it? I don't know.
2: Maybe. Roygaard loved Jay Barrett to Paya. Wingers Morby and Jordan D-Mac at the back, and that's the dream scenario for Gareth. But, you know, I look through that. D-Mac's in doubt. Gareth, you've got Roygaard in doubt. He would like to see Blackadder on the bench. I don't think that's going to happen for the first test.
0: I think Will and Morby start, but I just don't know where and which position.
2: And
0: the reason
2: again,
0: I have my doubt
2: dependent
0: with the
2: 15. On fitness.
0: Yeah, no, the fitness, yes, yeah, for sure. But I think making decisions at 15, you're a decision maker, and maybe he hasn't played for a month. You want to take that pressure away from him and just allow him to play a game out there on the wing where you just get the ball and run, and that's Will on the wing, and you put Josh at the back.
2: Holy hecker. Can the 6-2 idea, says Polly, playing the box in their backyard, it's a big dice roll. I do agree with you, Polly. I'm not a big fan of 6-2. I'm not a fan of changing your approach to suit the opposition. You got to back your game plan and back the players to play it. If Bowden gets picked, you put all the money on the Saffers. He was 0-5 in the year against the Stormers. Yeah, look, he didn't have a great performance against the Stormers. I think we know that. I think his operation under the high ball is something that's been under the spotlight for some time. And yeah, look, you know, kicks are coming, but I don't know if are we really thinking it's going to be an aerial bombardment. I just wonder if it's just a lazy way of looking at the box, and I don't think they're as one dimensional as that.
0: I don't think anyone in world rugby's actually dominated the year. Like, give me a name.
2: Well, it's pretty hard now.
0: It's very hard. Don't come at Dag and say he'll the bomb squad, mate. I had players blocking players coming through, so I had a free game, free jump to.

0: back taking the catch. Well, you brought up when we saw that during the July series as the new tactic, right? The problem with it, and I saw this manifest in one of the NPC games over the weekend, is that if you do that, you have to catch it.
1: Yeah.
0: Like, literally, if you start running back saying, that's mine, and you're running back to take the catch over your shoulder, you can't pull out of that play.
1: No.
0: Otherwise, you give away a penalty in a bad part of the field.
1: Yeah, you've got to be up. But the thing I love about it, Sumo, is the players and teams now are doing the tap back. So that means that the players that are not catching that ball, you have to work extremely hard to get back, and that fullback becomes the catcher off the tip.
0: Yep.
2: Yep.
1: That's what we're seeing more and more of. So
0: agreed. So you're talking about two men in the play now, as opposed to just one guy having to leap up and put his life on the line.
1: Yeah, two or three, whoever, get numbers back.
0: Interesting points all round. 8833, get in touch, team. Thank you for your text. There's so many, I can't get through them all, but I'll try my best. We'll take a short break. Sammy will be here with Sports News headlines after this. And at 7:45, we turn our attention to the holders of the Bill Osborne Tonga. 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
3: You're back with Sport Nation. We're 26 minutes away from 8 here on your Monday morning with Scotty and Izzy for breakfast. Let's get some sports news headlines. Thanks to Night and Day. They've got it when you want it at Night and Day. And let's start with just a recap of the weekend's NPC, if you missed it. Sitting at the top of the table, two teams unbeaten.
4: Give it to me. Yeah.
3: Hawke's Bay. Three from three, full bonus points. Total points acquired, 15 points they sit on. Canterbury just behind them with a bonus point minus. And they've, of course, got a, don't know if we've mentioned it yet, but they've got a Shield game this weekend. In fact, this Thursday against Northland. So quick turnaround for them. So will Canterbury stay undefeated? First chance to jump above the Hawke's Bay, of course. North Harbour sit in third place. North Harbour, Wooden Spooners last year. One win to their name last season. Three games in, and there's still plenty to go. But credit's North Harbour, sitting in third place with Northland and Waikato just behind them too after the Mulus suffered their first loss of the season. In fact, it was against the... taking on Southland, as we just heard from Jimmy Taylor, 32-31, an absolute barn burner. And yesterday's other game as well, Tasman, 50-35, a late penalty taking him across the half century. But it was the wonderful work of Kyron Tomofalau that really deserves highlighting. Five tries. Not only did he beat the Tasman
4: record.
3: Hungus. Not only did he beat the Tasman record, previously held by Peter Playford and Macca Springer, it equals the great Terry Wright's NPC record of five tries in a game. That was set against Manitou back in 1984. That's how long that has stood, and has just been equaled. What a great result that is, and wonderful stuff as well. And the Heartland Championship, lads,
5: hang on,
3: underway.
5: Didn't Macca Springer and Peter Playford both score five tries?
3: No, it's
4: Macca
3: four.
4: Four.
3: So it beats that mark. And the Heartland Championship underway. Wonderful to see some results there. We'll be talking about the King Country Horowhenua Kapiti barn burner of a 45-41 win to King Country. Talking about that shortly with Reece Satherley. But also to point out, South Canterbury got the opening win 44-20. It was over Ngāti Porou East Coast for them. Wairarapa Bush in a wet and torrid encounter, 20-17 over Poverty Bay. Thames Valley piled 89 points over Buller, 89-26. Whanganui got up 62-21 over West Coast, and the North Canterbury team started their big push for another trophy this season, 37-26 over Mid Canterbury as well.
4: You took West Coast too. I remember that one.
3: Those are your sports news. Those are your sports news headlines brought to you by Night and Day. We can grab a $3 potato gratin.
4: Oh my God, Sam!
5: What have you got? What has been delivered to you?
4: That.
5: A breakfast bagel. What's on? What's on there?
4: What's in it? Chicken. Oh,
3: It looks like a bit of bacon, a bit of tomato. It looks like a bagel blat. Yeah, Mercedes made bagels last night, and her whole focus was she's going to bring in.
4: You're only doing this
3: bagel
4: to annoy us, eh?
5: Every day.
4: She's just up in her game.
5: Yep, I've got to listen to you eating it, too.
3: Just, yeah, you do.
5: Shivers down my spine. Good headlines. Thanks for those. Tim Seifert has been dismissed for 72 of 38 deliveries. Unfortunately, going to heave one that was about a metre outside the wide line. Bat hits the ground at the same time the ball goes past the bat, and he's been given out by Snicko, and I'm not entirely sure he's hit that. But anyway, Manchester needs 22 runs off 22 balls to win. Seifert's disappointed with his efforts. But plenty of Kiwis on show on the 100, so we'll keep you posted on that as we get through. Geez, the Heartland threw up some results, didn't it? I know you've just been through them, but Whanganui stamping their authority on proceedings. Mm. Why did I pick West Coast over the Butcher Boys? Josh, that's why.
6: You wanted free white bait for life.
5: I did want the bait for life. You're quite right. Heinrich Klaassen and 21 off 20 needed for Manchester over Trent Rockets. Cameron says, with two nines under injury cloud, bringing another 10 over was a bit indulgent, methinks. Cameron, well, I guess it remains to be seen. Parata with our multi-sport update here as well. Two top 10 results for the Kiwi Wahine at the T100 yesterday. Hannah Berry, the doctor, good ninth, and 10th for Nicole Vanderkay. There you go. So thanks. Excuse me. Thanks for that update. Is Suncorp, says Ted, becoming a cursed ground for our number sevens? Yes. In a nutshell, Ted, yes.
6: Yeah. Not I think good. So. That was unfortunate, man. That was a horrible way to do it. I thought he'd done the DC. Doctor. I thought he'd done that from place kicking. And yes. I was like, what the heck is going on here?
5: But, Stephen Dolan, get a call up.
6: Someone's going to get a call up, and the sirens have been ringing all morning, and maybe Jet Cleary's time to shine. Look, just go back to your message bringing Richie over. They've also got to bring another player because Caleb Clark's out.
5: Yeah.
6: So is there a wing in waiting that potentially might get a call up, or have they got enough reinforcements over there to get through it?
5: Or does that give them a chance to bring up an extra halfback?
6: Might bring another halfback. I think so.
5: And if so?
6: Who is their halfback?
5: Exactly.
6: It's for Lau Fakatava, done enough.
5: Wow, is Noah Hytham get a reprieve? There's so many questions there. Gruder, Taylor, Lomax, Derry, Holland, Vai, Jacobson, Savia, Roygaard, Love, Geordie Barrett, Tupaia, Morby, Carter, Jordan. That is a Deep South Marks starting team. With a bench of Almua, Numia, Newell, Segna, Larkai, Tailoa, BB and Rico. He's gone for three Lucy's on the bench.

0: This, we're going to be joined by Reeve Satherley out of King Country. Looking forward to the chat. We'll see you in a sec.
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11: It is 7:46 here on Sport Nation. Great to have your company, and the Heartland Championship is underway, and what a thriller in La Vinda Vida Loca over the weekend with King Country getting up over HK 45-41. Reith Savile joins us on the line. Reith, very good morning to you. Thanks for being on the show.
12: Hey guys, how's it going?
11: Yeah, good, thanks. What a victory, mate. And the Bill Osborne coming back to Te Kawhiti as well.
12: Yeah, no, it is. So, no, that was a good result for sure.
11: Mate, what about the game itself? I mean, there might have been some optional defence there, but 45-41, she's a high scorer. How were the lungs?
12: Oh, they were burning, that's for sure. Yeah, it was pretty free-flowing. A lot of, obviously, open attack. And, yeah, I'd say by the 60-minute mark, I was calling for help, but no, it was good.
13: What was the difference, Reef? 17 all at half time to pull away and get the job done in the second half. What was the difference in that performance for you and the group?
12: I think

0: Like, we had a lot of missed opportunities in the first half, and we knew if we just string together a few more phases that we could open them up and turn that into points. So I think that was probably the main thing at halftime, just holding onto the ball, and yeah, and then the points come from that.
1: Heartland footy, what does it mean to you, Reef?
0: Oh, it means a lot, eh? It's pretty cool. I know growing up playing through the junior from King Country and stuff, always wanted to be a Ram, so to be able to do that now, it's especially with my mates, it's pretty cool.
2: What does it mean to get to receive the Bill Osborne trophy and take it away from my good friend Khan Fotualiti?
0: Yeah, that was pretty special. It's my first time winning that. Obviously, that trophy holds a lot. So for King Country as well, it's pretty awesome to be able to win that. And hopefully we can hold on to it too. We've got a defence next week as well.
1: Yeah, the Bill Osborne, what has that added to Heartland Rugby to have this taonga that you play for and this challenge, essentially, the Ran Furley of the Heartland? So has that added a bit of extra spice to these fixtures?
0: Yeah, I think it does. Obviously, we already want to win as it is, but it's always special to be able to challenge for something like the Bill Osborne, and yeah, it does make it a bit more of an occasion, I guess.
2: Well, you got to defend it against a team that absolutely smashed Buller, the Thames Valley Swamp Foxes. So no doubt you'll be hoping to have a great week and defend it this weekend. But just on yourself, tell us a bit about your journey with rugby. I hear you played over in Ireland. What was that experience like? And on the weekend, a proud moment receiving your blazer.
0: Yeah, so yeah, I spent a couple of years over playing some club footy over in Ireland, so I've been out of the Rams system for a couple of years now, but it's cool, it's awesome to be back, and I'm loving it.
1: And in terms of growing up, mate, King Country and playing club footy there and schooling and all the rest of it, I mean, what would be the defining sentence for King Country rugby? How would you describe it to someone who's never been to Tikawiti or doesn't really understand the province?
0: Oh, just full of hardworking fellas. Eh? Everyone works hard, and yeah, oh, it's just a real proud rugby union.
1: Okay, we ask our Heartland guests quite often this story. What was the post match meal like at Horowhenua Kapiti? Did they put on a decent spread for you?
0: Yeah, they did actually. They always put on a nice spread, so they've done a real good job there.
1: Talk us through what was on the menu.
2: Couple of pints.
0: That's always first. That's always sort of looking carbs. Then we had some chop suey, pasta, potato salad, chicken.
1: Jeez.
0: Two bread rolls. There's heaps. So now it's good.
1: Bloody hell! It's like a Valentine's buffet. What about in Tikawiti? So how do you reciprocate? What's the standard feed after a King Country home game?
0: Well, in Tikawiti, it's more of a, I suppose, you got the good old ladies in the kitchen there, they normally put on a good spread. It feels almost like home, having a meal there. There's always a good spread in TK.
1: What are the hopes for King Country this year, Reef? Like, what as a team, what would you like to achieve? Would you like to be up there challenging for silverware?
0: Oh, 100%. You know, that's every team strives for, right? They want to be at the top there. So we've got a real good squad this year. It's just in the Heartland, it's such a short campaign. So obviously results are really important. So yeah, we just want to take it one game at a time. But yeah, obviously looking for that top four.
2: All right, Reeve, before we let you go, there was a special someone that gave you a pre-match speech. I think it was Foxy. Are you able to elaborate on what was said and share it amongst the group and how motivated were you post that speech?
0: Yeah, I guess Foxy's a real good man. He just spoke, you know, about how proud he was of us and the union, and just to go out there and, you know, just give it your all, and that, you know, all the King Country are there backing us all the way, and that was pretty cool.
1: Awesome stuff, Reeve. It's been a real pleasure to have you on the show. We wish you and the boys all the very, very best. Taking on the Swamp Foxes at Tikawiti next Saturday. Have a great training week, buddy, and hopefully we can catch up again as the season keeps going.
2: Sure, Reeve.
0: Awesome. Thank you very much, guys.
1: Legendary, brother. Thank you. Heartland Championship continues, and some great fixtures in round two as well. Buller hosting North Otago, so it doesn't get any easier for the Buller lads. King Country hosting Thames Valley. Mid-Canterbury will take on Wairarapa Bush at Ashburton. At Poverty Bay at Rugby Park will host Horowhenua Kapiti. South Canterbury take on West Coast. And Whanganui, the Butcher Boys, take on Ngāti Porou East Coast at Cook's Gardens. That is Heartland Round 2. Coming up after 8 o'clock.

0: 8 o'clock, we will talk some rugby union again with Jonah Nareki out of Otago. We'll also talk a rugby league with Blake Ashford. Paul Moati with our TAB odds update and Justin Evans with the weekend racing wrap. Have Troy and John both been in touch, Robbie?
1: I'll talk to John.
0: You talk to John? Is he happy? Because if you have just joined the show, the alphabet came in. And 589 and change, I think it was, Rob, going to two of our listeners, John and Troy, whose legs were included in Robbie's bet. Four-leg multi and $12.86, I think it was, $100 in bonus cash put on that. So congratulations to Robbie. The alphabet comes through, and congratulations again to John and Troy. Cameron's looking for Fakatava, Lennox or Knock to join the ABs. Jack Cleary to play halfback for the ABs. That's from Devon and Taranaki. Don't know if it's going to happen, Dev, but hey, look, I'd like to see it. And Joe, Deep South Mark says, Sumo, the Northland Socials team are on fire. The Silence of the Lambs post on Instagram. I've just seen that actually, Mark. And
2: I'm
0: yes, the Taniwha Socials team is doing a job. In fact, mate, go through this competition. Some of the trash talk's brilliant. Do you want to know what my player of the week was? And it's a shame I missed this in real time because I was commentating the game and didn't see it at the time, but I don't know if you watched the Otago Manawatu game, and one of the funniest things you'll ever see, I think you can find it on Instagram, but a big shout out to Malakai Halangatai, who has helped defend an Otago maul on the line. Henry Bell's held up over the line, and Malakai gets up, and while Ben Lopez's head still stuck in the breakdown and his butt is sitting up, he gives him one of the almighty bum taps of all time, and then does the shit-out shuffle. So when Ben finally looks up to see who's whacked him on the ass, he's nowhere to be found. Malakai Halangatai, play of the weekend. Yeah. What a dog.
3: You'll have to see it, Sumo. Oh, I was kind of one of those pests, you know, just get in there, irk up an opposition player, and then shoot out of there, get away.
0: Wait, just going straight after your opposite like that. Oh, my gosh. That is one of the funniest things
4: CJ
0: I've seen.
4: CJ was the worst at it.
0: I can imagine that.
4: Oh, he was a pest out there. But he'd make you'd see it.
0: Yeah.
4: Because he'd make you see it, and you'd hear him from a mile away, too. So. Oh, man, I'm just seeing the social, Sumo. That is one of the greatest posts I've ever seen in my life.
0: Silence of the Lambs.
4: Oh, my God.
0: What next? Takaha Thursday night, Taniwha taking on Canterbury for the Ranfurly Shields. What a great way to start the next round of NPC rugby. How good. Devin asks, is Nonu available for selection? I don't think we need him. That midfield is stacked. Interesting to see a lot of your thoughts coming through on 8833. Welcome more. Obviously, there's some big calls to be made around this All Blacks side. One of the sticking points here is we can all sit here looking at hypotheticals and our dream starting 15/bench. But the problem for this All Blacks side is they are now carrying a bunch of injuries in really key positions. Damien McKenzie, Will Jordan, Cortez Ratima, and also Cam Roygaard, which begs the question, are they going to be taking another halfback over? I expect they will. I expect they'll be forced to.
2: Yeah, I think so.
0: There is a plausible scenario this weekend with the current squad that you could start the game with one specialist halfback. That is a plausible scenario.
2: Leroy Carter on the beach or starting?
0: It's a huge call. It looks like Manchester have found a way to win the 100. Just. So there you go. Congrats, Tim Seifert. Back at 8.
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17: Hormai gets the ball away to Sullivan with that wonderful fiend of his, Godfrey. Ball outside, here comes the first try, and it's going to be scored by Zahn Sullivan in his blazer game.
18: Throws it away to Haveli, running with the ball in one hand, gets a good pass away, and here comes Kyron, Tomoe Fanau! Four tries tonight, he is on fire.
19: Another advantage for the All Blacks. Lomax will be hard to stop, they do though. Big numbers to the right, Fabian Holland, beautiful hands from the big man, Taylor! He's got two!
20: Working the ball towards the line. Jordan Hutchins comes away with it quickly through the hands and Rehana is in.
17: Metcalf gets a pass. That is the business. Stepping. Straight in and scoring! Chanel Astavita!
0: It is 8:01 here on Sport Nation. Scotty and Izzy with you through till 9 a.m. Blake Ashford just around the corner. If you've missed the show this morning, we've sounded the siren over jet clearing. Had to. Texts were coming in. Sammy even thinks that it is a go. It could be a go. Jack Cleary could get his first grade opportunity with the Waz as a starting seven. That's on the back of the injury to Luke Metcalf. The alphabet has come in.
21: What
2: much.
0: The alphabet comes in, and Troy and John are the beneficiaries of Robbie's largesse. They each take home just under $600. So I'm looking forward to the alphabet
4: this
0: Friday.
4: That's so good.
0: A big deep dive into the All Blacks. They've got some injury concerns ahead of the first test. I would suggest that they'll have to take another halfback over there. Who that is, I'm not entirely sure. Jimmy Taylor was on the show out of Southland. Clutch moment for little Jim in the Southland Waikato game. They win that one after the buzzer. Reeve Satherley out of King Country also joined us. 8833 is how you get in touch, and you can catch up on anything you missed on the podcast channels or on the Sport Nation app. Blake Gashford joins us on the line. Blake, a very good morning to you. How are you, Cobber?
3: He's happy. Three-peat.
1: I'm good. Hey, I'm good, fellas. I'm good. bit croaky, but good win for the Warriors.
0: Why are you croaky? What's happened here?
4: The Arataki Bears got the job done.
0: Oh, Arataki Bears.
1: Yeah, we had a good win, mate. Mate, I've just a lot of yelling on the field, obviously. is the reason for the throat.
0: No, that's fair.
4: Are you running around like Aaron Clark in that 13 jersey there, Blakey, when you're playing for the Arataki Bears? Aye?
1: No, my hand was up numerous times to come off. and I actually did hide the boots after the game, so I can't find them again. And the wife is very happy with that decision.
0: Burn them.
1: Yeah, I think I do need to burn them. Or they could go to, I saw this fella running around at Blake Park in the All Blacks jersey the other week. Yeah. I think they could go to him.
0: He might need it. He's just starting out on his burgeoning rugby career. Hey, Blake, let's talk Suncorp Stadium. Speaking of burn it. It's a horrible, horrible deck, and it's taken our sevens. It's taken them all.
1: Mate, it is. So, as soon as he kicked the ball, you could see it in his face. He knew straight away Lukey Metcalf. And, I mean, look, it was huge for Chanel and Chance to come back on in the sixth jersey and the way they went about their business for the next, 60-odd minutes. But poor Lukey Metcalf can't take a trick. I mean, he's gone. And that's rugby league, and that's the world of sport, like the highs and the lows. The highs from coming back into last week, beating Penrith the way they did, the superstar performance, and now the lows of obviously, you know, the weekend for him, the injury. But it's sad to see Lukey go that way. But look, he still may be back. I don't know the severity of it and whether Tamati will be back this week or who fills that seven jersey.
4: Oh, come on then. We've been debating it all morning. The siren's gone off for a Jet Cleary. Then we've got Luke Hansen. Are we overthinking it? Blake, or is it as simple as maybe we think? Well, what do you reckon? What do they do? If Tamati's out, Luke's out, Boyd's out, what do they do?
1: Well, personally, I would have said Chanel to seven, Chance to six, but it looks like Chance may
4: Chance be gone,
1: on the
4: 2 weeks
1: for a week or two. So, look, I probably would go with Jet Cleary, keep Chanel Harris-DeVita at six. On the weekend, look, Luke Hansen scored a try. Jet Cleary kicked three from three in New South Wales Cup. So, you know, they've been tracking well in New South Wales Cup. And I understand, look, Luke Hansen's gone next year. He's gone to another club. Jet Cleary has obviously asked for a release now. But I don't see another option, if I'm totally honest. I wouldn't go as far as to put, say, a Wade Egan at nine and a Sam Healy at seven or vice versa, as teams have done in the past, say like a Tigers with the Upi Korosau or someone like that. I think it's as simple as Jet Cleary into seven I would go there. Jet Cleary in at seven, let him run the show and keep Chanel Harris-DeVita at six.
0: Blake, apart from obviously the awful scenes of Luke Metcalf pulling up lame and then of course the loss of CNK, where else do you look at that performance and think to yourself that is outstanding? I said this morning, mate, that's an A++ for the Warriors. Just the way they went about dismantling that team, they were methodical, they were aggressive. I thought their defensive work in particular was superb. What is your takeaway from that game and who really stood up for you?
1: Well, obviously, once again, another solid team performance. The thing I was so impressed about, I went into the game going, this is a tricky game. Like, I'm worried because of the power the Broncos have. Like we saw the week before, they scored 30 points in like 25 minutes. Like they have that ability to do that to teams. And I was worried how much last week's performance would take out of the Warriors. You know, the performance against beating Penrith, they put so much effort into that, then into the travel, and everything was wiped away after about 10 to 15 minutes. I thought the forwards went after the game. Mitch Barnett especially, I thought he was outstanding. One of the best game I've seen him play in a month for myself. I thought Jacob Laban's going from strength to strength. Yep, we know he's an aerial threat. The lines he's running as a back rower at his age are so far further than a lot of people

0: than I've seen at his age. And, you know, he can hit a tough line. He can bounce out. He can get early ball. The things he can do, but his defense as well. I mean, the Warriors are so well balanced in that forward pack. They have the big leaders like a Fish and a Bunny. But then you've got the skill of Aaron Clark, who, you know, we've said on here the last couple of weeks, the best ball playing lock in the competition at the moment. And some would say Cameron Murray or Isaiah Yeo, and totally fine. That's an argument to be had. But I just think the way Aaron Clark's seeing it at the moment, he's just knowing who to pass to, knowing when to pass, how deep to go into the line. And I just think whole rounded that forward pack was so superb. And look, it'd be missing me not to say Ali Leotua and Lekka as old centre. The things they are doing now. Yes. Lekka's scary. Ali had his best game as well in a while, and it's scary when you got finishes on the end of that. I think, Sumo, you asked me to name one or two players. I think I gave you the whole team.
1: It felt that way, though, didn't it?
2: Yeah, man.
1: It just felt like a massive team effort, everyone on the same page, and they're an irresistible team to watch when they're all getting it and they're all performing.
0: They are. And the thing for me is I've seen this now. Like, so I know where the potential is, where the roof, or maybe not even the roof, but where they can get to. And, like, if I go on the last 2 weeks, you're looking for consistency. Last week I saw a performance where I'm like, okay, they can win a grand final against Penrith. The effort they put in, their attacking ability, but their defense, I was like, yep. And then I go on to the weekend, I was a bit worried, a tricky game. And bang, that performance, even when we lost a seven and you had to reshuffle the lineup, it just shows how well everything's run at the moment. Mm. Everyone knows their assignment. You can put someone in there and they can get a job done.
2: Playing for each other, this group, a bit of adversity. I wouldn't be surprised. What do we reckon, Aaron Clark jumping at seven, the way that he's going about things? You think that could be an option there, Blakey?
0: We've got enough forwards, don't we? And we did see him put a kick across field the other week for a try. He's old half. I don't know. I doubt you don't want to mix it up too much, but nah. I like where the head's going.
2: I'm just having a laugh, Blake. Quickly before we let you go, just the Roosters get the job done over the Panthers. That's two straight for the Huge. Panthers. What do you make of those two performances, and are the Panthers on a slippery slope downward?
0: No, I'm not going to say that. I thought there was a huge performance for the Penrith Panthers without a Casey McLean and Isaiah Yeo. I think without Isaiah Yeo, the Panthers are going to struggle to win the competition. I still think they're going to be a Final Four team. If you get Isaiah Yeo back, look, I think they're still with the. I think it's a three-team race at the moment with what I'm watching. Yeah. The Roosters, the Panthers, and the Warriors. We've held Penrith Panthers at such a high pedestal for so many years now, and we're uncommon to seeing them lose games. But if we look back at the way they lost on the weekend, yep, full credit to the Roosters because they've struggled against them. But Penrith were huge again. And look, there were some bad calls in that game. I'm not saying that it would have changed the result because I don't think it would have. But a couple of those late bunker calls were very poor from, I think, Ashley Klein in there. So, look, I still think the Roosters got the job done. But, yeah, it's a three-team race for me at the moment with a couple of rounds to go. That's, you know, barring injury. And we know how, as we just spoke about earlier, the highs and the lows, how quickly everything can drop. But, yeah, it's three teams at the moment for me.
1: Good stuff, Blake. Always appreciate your time, brother. That voice actually got better throughout that interview. So get on the lozenges and have a great week. We'll catch up with you next week, eh?
2: Cheers, Blake.
0: No worries. No worries, fellas. Thank you. Have a good week.
1: Cheers, mate. You too. I can tell you, Tim Seifert, Michael Bracewell have been members of the Manchester Super Giants who have just won the 100, defeating the Trent Rockets, which also contained a number of Kiwis. Matt Henry, who didn't play in the game, Mitch Santner, Finn Allen, Kane Williamson, also part of the coaching staff at Manchester. So 100 title goes their way. In the women's 100, it was the Trent Rockets who defeated Sunrisers Leeds, who had also had coaching assistance from Susie Bates and some stars on show there. The Australians have been good throughout this competition, and Ash Gardner, I believe, was player of the match. Annabelle Sutherland was player of the tournament in the Women's League. 8:12 here on Sport Nation. We're going to be catching up on NPC Rugby again at 8:15. Jonah Nareke out of Otago.

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0: It is 8:16 NPC. Plenty of entertaining footy on show over the weekend. And Otago found a way, coming back from a long way deep. 29-27 over Manawatu. One man who was heavily involved in that last 10 minutes was Jonah Nareke. Chok, good morning.
16: Hey, good morning, Sumo. Good morning, Izzy. How are
0: you? Oh, we are grand, sir. What about that victory? How good?
16: Yeah. It was an ugly one, but we'll take it.
0: Mate, you were absolutely on fire in that last 10 minutes. I lost count of the number of involvements. So I was privileged to be calling the game for TVNZ.

0: what a show you put on, old boy.
1: Yeah, it's probably because I had that 10 minutes on the Naughty Boys chair, you know. I had to pull something out of the ass, you know, because I was sitting on the ass a lot of times. And for 10 minutes, I was like, man. And I knew the coaches were spewing at my penalty that I gave away. It was actually, I don't know what I was telling Warren. I was like, mate, I came in from the front. I watched it. I came straight from the side. Oh, my God, can you retard me?
0: Mate, wins like that sometimes, I haven't had a chance to catch up with you since the Shield game, mate, so you guys needed a bounce back. But Manawa too, gee, they were value for money. Tough team.
1: Man, their back three are like, their back three is probably the difference that they have. And their four pack's like any other four pack. They work hard for them, and they swung, and they got us mismatches. Oh, they got mismatches on us, and it didn't really help about my yellow card, but. Oh, well, get the dub, move on.
2: Yeah. Chop, man, you put that to bed, brother. We've all had yellow cards for things that we shouldn't be near, and that's a ruck, brother. So you learn from that, and you move on.
1: apparently at the TAB, it's going that I'm getting yellow cards. I'm like a favourite for getting yellow cards. So this game, the next game, I've got to do nothing. I might just stand in the corner.
2: Oh, bro, so good, so good. Hey, what was the conversation out there? You're down 27-12. You know, not long to go, and you produce a result. So what was the difference in that final quarter?
1: Man, we felt like we didn't even play much of our game or what we played in the stadium, and it was like heaps of our errors. So it was just our own errors that made one or two get into the game. So we just locked in our skills, tried to get down, play down in that end of the field because we had the wind, so we just tried to kick the ball down there, pressure them, and then just, things off our set piece, really.
0: I want to talk about a young man at fullback that you're rolling these days, Sam Nemitz-Vile. He had a great game. Tell us a bit about Sam, mate.
1: Man, they call him the house cat, and I keep asking the boys, like, why do you guys call him the house cat? If someone comes up to me and talks about it, what am I supposed to say? And apparently, it's because he just sits in the gym and just watches everyone. So they call him the house cat, which is fact of his. He's rapid, eh? He's crazy enough. I don't know if you guys remember the Invercargill game. I gave about three intercepts, and he got a couple try-saving tackles, and he comes up to me. He's like, oh, man, you owe me a couple boxes. And then I was like, I ended up getting him a couple boxes. And then when I got home, I was thinking about it. I was like, mate, he should be getting me a couple boxes. I'll put him on the map. You know? If it wasn't for my passes, no one would know his speed. So me and the house cat are still trying to go back and forth.
2: He's must have glue on his hands, eh, Jonah? Because I had you for a couple of tries and he tucked and go off that scrum in the midfield. I was like, give it!
1: That's exactly what I'm saying. I'm like, man, he's young now, but if I might have to pull the old card on him. Like, man, you got to get that ball out to me. Yeah? Like, I've got some people down my neck about getting tries and giving away tries.
0: Hey, mate, I thought about that last 10 minutes, and you think about your big names and, you know, Belly coming on for his 50th, which is awesome. Slade McDowell really stood up. Christian Leo Willie, your captain. Talk to me about this guy. Wow. That down in the stretch, big players, big moments.
1: Yeah, well, I didn't even know that Christian did that much until I started watching the last 10 minutes, and I was like, geez, like, he had some involvement, you know? Like, the Chalk Man thought he had involvement, and then there's Christian. I was like, geez. Christian's getting the line-out takes, fucking getting offloads. Oh, my gosh. But, Christian's, he just shows the class of play he is, you know? Like, he's from the Satyrs, and he just holds himself real high, and at trainings, he's probably the exact same. So, it's never, you know, like, you're... Hopefully he just keeps it up the whole season, you know. It's just not just one game, and doubt that it'll be just one game. He leads from the front for us.
2: What's Patrick
1: I'm
2: like?
1: I'm leading from the back, so I'm huddling the boys from the back. Like, come on, boys. I'm that wee, the super dog at the back.
0: Mate, you've got a team of weapons, really, personality-wise, but Jake Tahiwi is a player who I think over the first three rounds has looked really, really sharp. Jake, off the field, what's he like?
1: Off the field?
0: Yeah.
1: Jake's got he's probably a house cat too, but the opposite.

0: He loves the gym, and he probably finishes from Otago Gym, goes to Les Mills Gym. Not sure what he's doing at the Les Mills Gym, but he's I don't know. I couldn't really say he's a true professional, but he's working his way to be a true professional.
1: What about Patrick Pellegrini then?
0: Oh yeah, Paddy's not too bad. Yeah, Paddy's not too bad. It's almost like I'm giving you guys too much insight, eh?
2: Nah, you're good.
0: Paddy's not too bad. You know, cool, calm, collected guy, comes on impact, boom.
2: Now, Brownie obviously disappointed in you for the yellow card. Yeah. Did he have anything complimentary to say to you after the game and after the victory?
0: In all honesty, I'm actually disappointed in Brownie, actually. He gave me a tip on a horse the night before, and my loudmouth was telling the boys, and everyone's excited, like, wanting to win money. Next thing you know, their horse doesn't come in. Brownie, what are you doing to me?
2: Don't take tips off the coach.
1: That sounds like Mark from Tauranga's tip.
2: Yeah.
0: That's what I'm... Brownie, keep the tips to yourself. I'm never going to ask you again.
2: Chalk, it's great to hear your voice, and congratulations again on the result and your own work out there. It was a joy to watch, as it always is when you're around, buddy. So take it easy, and we will catch up with you again throughout the season, eh?
1: Sure, my brother.
0: Appreciate it. Hey, thanks for having me on the show. Hopefully you guys can call it the Chalk Sumo and Izzy show next time.
2: Oh, enjoy it, Chalk. Chalky, come on in.
0: Next time you guys give us a call, I just want to hear that on the ad.
2: Do you want us to make, we'll make a little sting, so when you're on the show, you've got your name attached as well. Is that
1: you
2: what
1: you
2: work
1: from home too, brother?
2: See how like?
0: Oh, yes, please. I'm on you. Yes, please.
2: Work from home and 4 days a week. Hey, Chalk, go good. We'll catch you soon.
0: All right. Thank you.
2: Thank you
1: very much.
2: It's 8:24. Oh, my gosh.
3: Wow.
2: He's one of
3: Where'd
2: a kind.
3: Where'd that go?
2: Jonah is one of a kind. I've got to be honest with you, we've got a new TV show coming up. You know, I'm just self-indulgent time here, and we have really enjoyed making it. And its first episode will be airing on Saturday the 28th of August on TVNZ1, and it features the Otago boys and girls.
3: Okay.
2: And it features one Jonah Nardecki.
3: Yes.
2: And I've seen the edit of the show, and boy, oh boy. You want to talk about personality?
3: Bit of everything?
2: In stitches.
3: This is a guy that's been talked about to go to South Africa.
2: Jonah and the All Black squad would be neck level, honestly. I think Dave Rennie and Neil Barnes would just sit there going, I don't know, what do we do with this bloke?
3: His name's been thrown about because of Caleb and...
2: He hit the line in that game. He hit the line. He set up young Kieran McClay for a try in the 70th minute. The way he hit that line...
3: Yeah.
2: And then the involvements he had, he set up the winner as well to Sam Nimitz file. He's just a baller, Jonah. He's a baller. I just love watching him play. He's so entertained to play, and obviously he brings that personality to any team he's a part of too. He's a super guy, man. I have a lot of love for that man. He's just everything that's good about the game. It is coming up to 8:26. We'll take a short break. Sammy will have our sports news headlines at 8:30. We'll catch up with Mawati. We'll catch up with Tony Johnson about what's coming up after 9, and Justin Evans with a weekend racing wrap to come as well.
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0: headlines. Look, I'm going to take umbrage with one of our listeners here, Potata. Now, he asks, what's Jonah up to on Friday morning? Because if the Tunnies left the Shield, Sumo won't turn up after a bender and Sammy will need a hand. Well, I mean, you're questioning my professionalism. I've always turned up after a bender on this show, Potata.
1: During a bender, I'd say be a bit better odds.
0: That's maybe happened twice.
2: Oh, now we're all being honest. I've done it too.
0: I will celebrate. I will celebrate the Tunny Far victory, but I will be at work at 7:15.
1: Hey, not to mention, do you think for one moment, if Northland have their hands on the log of wood, that Scotty Stevenson is not here to make sure the entire country knows about it?
0: Oh, that's correct.
1: Yeah. Oh. He may come straight from the watching the game to park himself in the office with some cans. Anyway, well, let's not get ahead of ourselves. There's days and days to go.
0: Do you know the worst thing about this? I'm actually on a flight while that game's on.
1: No.
0: Yeah.
2: Oh, no, sir,
0: yeah.
2: Mate.
0: Yeah, well, you know, that's life. That's what I mean. I am professional. But I'll be accessing Wi-Fi.
1: What a Thursday that's going to be. It'll be a Shield challenge and then a Storm versus Panthers that night as well.
0: Cause she's like, oh, night. Thursdays. Jeez. Thursday's the new Saturday.
1: Thursday's
2: the look at me, Rob.
0: You're a trendsetter, Dag. That's what you are. Thursday's the new Friday.
1: Yeah, the entire world sort of caught on. Oh, geez, someone's saying it's the weekend already. We better get moving with these games on a Thursday. To some sports news headlines brought to you by Night and Day. They've got it when you want it at Night and Day. Well, the KFC standings is relatively busy at the NRL judiciary. Unfortunately, because all those we're referring to are, in fact, Warriors. Chance Nukul-Klukstad is looking between 2 and 3 matches for a grade 3 dangerous contact for the leg drop, hip drop on Reece Walsh, which has put him out for the rest of the NRL season. If he fights it, lads, do you go, well, is there a massive difference between 2 and 3 weeks here? Do we try to say, well, we need him now? We've got a fullback option to be able to play through those games. Is there scope to fight it? I just don't think they'd be successful. I don't think this hip drop is one to try play with the judiciary. But is the difference between 2 and 3 matches monumental as far as making the finals? I find it intriguing because best case scenario, they would want Chung in the halves this weekend. That would definitely be happening if he was available. But do they go, well, we're comfortable in the options? Or they go, look, we need to roll the dice here to try and get him in for the halves for this week. But we would still have fullback cover, of course, and the great Tane Taupiki option too.

0: cost them a grand as well. Both those, if they fight them, would go up to 1,500, but can't imagine that being the case. Only other people facing suspension out of the NRL so far, Victor Radley is looking at either $3,000 or two-match fine. Guess which one he'll be taking for a third in, offence in the careless high tackle range, and also suspension could come for Helam Lukey of two matches, but again, he will most likely just take that $3,000 suspension. The NRL ladder has got particularly tight in certain areas. The battle for the minor premiership is the Roosters at the moment up by 2 points, but their points diff is pretty average. The Warriors were well behind, and I'm saying well behind, the Panthers going into that round on points differential. But now there is 10 points points diff between the Panthers and the Warriors. And, of course, they look like they might catch them potentially in that game against the Broncos. I'm kind of glad they didn't, in the context that it would just be putting all this pressure on how much they won by, whereas now they just need to keep just chugging away and they could start to make dividends. But I will point out that the Warriors now have the best attack in the NRL. The highest points scored in the NRL, 606 points, ahead of the Sharks on 604 and the Panthers on 599, and they also have the second best defence in the NRL to put them in a pretty handy spot on that points differential as well. And congratulations to the New Zealanders involved in the 100 final. It has been a win for the Manchester Super Giants taking on the Trent Rockets. Finn Allen contributed 15 with the bat. Santner, Mitch Santner, there's 20 from 16 balls as well for the Trent Rockets. So they scored 158 for 8. Tim Seifert then powered his way to a hugely impressive batting performance. He belted himself 72 off 38 balls to really set up the Super Giants for a late win. Michael Bracewell's duck was a very strategic one to make sure Liam Dawson could get in and hit the winning runs, no doubt. So that's how it played out. A couple of New Zealanders win, a couple of New Zealanders lose, but was a very entertaining final to round out the 100. And of course, Kane Williamson in on the coaching staff as well. That is your Sport News headlines, brought to you by Night and Day. Go out and grab yourself a $3 potato gratin, won't you, today or any other day in August at Night and Day.
1: Thank you very much, Sammy. Potato gratin, one of my favourite ways to have a potato, Tony. What was your highlight of the weekend,
2: Frank? My highlight of the weekend was the coconut beef curry that I cooked on Saturday in the slow cooker.
1: Oh, well done, sir.
2: Yeah. Thai coconut beef curry.
1: Jeez, that sounds good.
2: Sport-wise?
1: Yes.
2: Yeah. Bit hard to know.
1: There's a lot going on.
2: I watched a lot. I watched three league games. So I watched the start on Thursday night, Penrith and the Roosters, obviously. Watched the Warriors game. Watched the Warriors women's game yesterday. I watched pretty much, I did one in NPC game and then watched most of the rest and got up and I didn't watch the game from South Africa live.
1: No,
2: I can't do
1: that's a stretch.
2: Yeah.
1: After a busy weekend.
2: But I pretended it was live.
1: Yeah, no, that's the way to do it.
2: And resisted the temptation to fast forward. You know.
1: Get on the fast forward.
2: So we'll cover off. That's going to feature in the program today.
1: Good.
2: So we've got the Monday morning panel coming up. Ross Carl from the Aotearoa Rugby Pod.
1: Yes.
2: And Campbell Burns from Rugby News. So we're going to go through the whole thing, talk about obviously the performance against the Bulls. We're going to talk about the NPC, what the test team's likely to be. Hugh McGann is going to join us.
1: Nice.
2: Yeah. Mm. So, a couple of things to talk about there. Obviously, the weekend in the NRL, but also the fact that he's these days Westlake Boys. He's in charge of the rugby academy there, and they've got a small matter of a final coming up against Rosmini. But that's not going to be the main part.
1: Shock me. A Westlake Boys Rosmini final. Yeah. Wow.
2: Yeah, that's not going to be the main thrust of it. We're going to talk about the NRL action. We're also going to talk, is going to join us to talk about the NRL women as well, and we've got some racing, and we're going to talk to a mad Arsenal fan about really even having a season after what happened this morning. Should we just call the whole thing off
1: now? Community Shield.
2: Yeah, hand them over.
1: Is it a harbinger of Premier League success?
2: Not necessarily, but I'd like to think so.
1: Are you an Arsenal man?
2: Oh, jeez, yes.
1: I didn't know that.
2: Yeah, going back 1984.
1: How did I not know that?
2: It was the first time I ever saw them in the flesh.
1: Wow.
2: At Highbury. Mm-hmm. Yeah, absolutely, yep. And you kind of, you know, they weren't great, but you're kind of stuck with them when you go to see them, when it's your first first division game.
1: Yes.
2: That's it.
1: Yeah, you're in.
2: It's like the kid in Fever Pitch. That's me.
1: Kid in Fever Pitch. Tony Johnson between 9 and 12 with help from Rick.
0: Can you tell T?

0: TJ as well. TJ, can you pass on a Hugh McGahn that I finally, after much many attempts to do so, I've found a copy of his book, Huey, that's going to go bang in the library. It's going to be right up there, right next to Mark Graham's book. I know exactly where it's going. Autographed copy. Nonetheless, I found as well. Very pleased with myself.
1: I'm sure that'll make his day.
0: Yeah. Just say no. Huey's made
2: the bookshelf.
0: He's made the bookshelf. I've been hunting his book for a while.
2: That's good. I'm glad you found that. It feels like it's completed the set now.
0: It does.
2: For you.
0: It's quite important to me. Yeah.
2: Great stuff. TJ and Rick in the studio between 9 and 12. Thanks, Tony. Appreciate you. Paul Mawhidi's going to join us shortly. Not now, but shortly. I believe we're going to take a break first, and then we'll go through the TAB odds and an update over the weekend. Who won? Who did not? Justin Evans with a horse racing wrap as well. Still to come here on Sport Nation. Chemist Warehouse, keeping Kiwis healthy all year long.
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5: It is 8:44, Sport Nation, Scotty and Izzy, Sam and the Elf are running the show for us as always. Justin Evans talking racing as always on a Monday. Justin, morning to you.
6: Yeah, happy Monday. Morning, everybody. Happy Monday it is, because we're back from a very good weekend of racing. We had a bit of everything, actually, over the weekend. We had a bit of action at Ruakākā. Tremendous day yesterday at Taupō, and some good jumping action there at Woodville. So plenty to chat about.
7: Let's start with Ruakākā, and she's no saint. Lands a home track, Group 3 for Ruakākā trainer Michelle Bradley.
6: Yeah, love Michelle Bradley's training. Well done to her. Local, of course, up there at Ruakākā. We talked about this filly a couple of weeks ago. She won the lead-up to this on the home track as well. So this has just been a beautiful plan by Michelle Bradley to get this filly to win the feature there on her home track on the weekend, the Cambridge Stud Northland Breeder Stakes. A Group 3, so it's an imported black type for this filly, who is now won three in a row. But yeah, the big local target, they pulled it off. She was dominant. She bounced well. She was taken to the lead by rider George Rook, and really, she completely dominated them and raced away for a big win. I think she won by 4 or 5 lengths. So, yeah, a crushing win, a crackerjack win. She's a pretty smart filly, she's no saint. So well done to a big group of owners there. Michelle Bradley's done an outstanding job with her, but hopefully more to come. Of course, we're heading to some of the big spring and summer features for these early season three-year-olds. So pretty exciting time, and she'll be a real player as well. Look, she'll have to do it away from her home track, I suppose, but we've seen her win at Ellerslie and as well as a two-year-old. So, look, she's pretty smart and a big win there on the weekend. A couple of really good runs in the race. I thought Silhouette was a little bit of a black booker there, and a few others worth noting down from the race. Silhouette certainly one that got home very well for Tony Cole.
7: Let's head to Woodville and let's talk some jumps racing with St. Bernard dominates, Justin.
6: It was a good day yesterday. I was calling there. It was it was freezing. It was absolutely freezing as anything. But I had the heater cranked in the box, so it wasn't too bad for me. But the action on the track was pretty hot, particularly with the jumpers. Pinkerton won the hurdles very impressively. We also had Smug win one of the open steeples. But yes, St. Bernard, I reckon, just about the most impressive of the day. The funny horse, St. Bernard. Anybody who knows St. Bernard will be pretty used to the way he goes about his business. He tends to be half asleep in the barriers. He always walks out of the gates, so instantly he's 3 or 4 lengths behind them, but then he just sort of grabs hold of his rider, tugs onto the steel and whips through and takes the lead, and that's certainly been what he's been doing over recent times. That's what happened yesterday. Hamish McNeil knows him very well. He just let him roll, do his own thing. I know Chrissy Banbury tells Hamish, look, just keep this horse happy, just go with him, and as long as St. Bernard's happy, we'll be right. And that was the case. Out there dominating in front. Jumped really well, put in a little bit of an iffy one down the back on the last occasion, but overall he jumped really well. Completely emphatic win. He won by a margin. And bigger things are to come. He's pretty young for a jumper.

0: I think he's only just turned 7, which in terms of jumpers is still very much on the young side. Looks as though they'll be targeting the big one at Te Araha, the great New Zealand steeplechase. So good luck to them. He's a very promising jumper. And Chrissy Bambury, good for her as well. She doesn't have, well, it's the only jumper she's got currently, so she's got a nice little team of flat performers. But yep, Saeed Bernard, well done to everybody, and he's one to follow going into that big feature.
1: I left the best for last, and there's a reason for this. I got a tip last week on Dashing Dixie, so I open up the TAB app, I go to the race, and a horse called Harware wins it paying 14s, and it's owned by my good friend up there and down there in Queensland, and one only, Baz McCullum as well. So talk to me about this horse and the future and that race in particular. Dead last, going to the turn and flies home.
0: Stunning one, wasn't it? Yeah, he gets the buddy there. I'm not sure if he was on course or not, Baz McCullum, but I tell you what, it was a bit of Baz ball here all over the top of it. It was unbelievable. Huge win. Anybody who didn't see this win, I'm sure if you're a racing fan and you're currently listening, you would have been watching, but if you missed it, go and check out the replay. Of course, this was an upgraded race, a really key race now. It's now sponsored by the Chittick family. I see they had some wonderful, lovely trophies made for, I think, the owners and maybe the breeder and the jockey. They were stunning. Now a listed race. So, again, very important black type for these early season three-year-olds. It was a big field. It was a strong field. A number of these fillies in that race yesterday, like you say, the likes of Dashing Dixie, the likes of Pounce, the likes of LaToya, all have pretty good spruiks on them and would be expected to play a part in the early season sort of spring features. And it was Harware who didn't only win, the manner she won suggested she could be something pretty special. You just don't come from stone motherless Lars, hooked to the outside at Taupo and absolutely power over the top the way she did. It was a whirlwind finish, pretty exciting stuff. So yeah, it looks as though they've got a really decent filly on their hands. She's a filly by Hellbent. It was only her first run for the season, obviously. She showed a bit as a two-year-old. She actually ran third to Lara Antipova and the Group 2 breeders, Mata breeders. So clearly the ability was already there. But yeah, exciting stuff. She was sensational there yesterday. So
2: good stuff.
0: I think they'll be heading the usual route for the good fillies, the Gold Trail, and fingers crossed if she can stretch out to the 1,000 guineas. So yeah, pretty exciting times for them. And all of us, I've got to say, as the spring looms, as we head into some very exciting racing, and of course, the star, Well Written, was out trialling there at Taupo yesterday, and she trialled amazingly well.
2: Good stuff, Justin. Really appreciate you, mate. Breaking news, Patrick McKendry at onenews.co.nz has broken this story. Noah Hotham has been called into the All Blacks for the South African tour. Noah Hotham called into the All Blacks. That is the latest on the plane to South Africa. Looking for halfback cover. And that's Patrick McKendry's story up at onenews.co.nz. Geez, she's all go.
1: A lot of injuries. Ollie Norris too, apparently.
2: Yeah, Ollie Norris is ruled out. So Ollie Norris is coming home, and Noah Hotham is going to cross him somewhere over the Indian Ocean. Meanwhile, not over the Indian Ocean, but very much here on terra firma in New Zealand, is Paul Mawadi out of the TAB. Good day, Paulie.
3: Recovered?
4: Yeah, morning, boys. How we going?
2: You can't just come at him like that.
1: No, well done.
2: I heard that, Paulie. I heard as soon as you got off that massage chair, Dag sat himself down and availed himself of the guy that you'd paid for to give you a massage. That sounds typical.
4: The guy had to stay another 45 minutes.
2: It's coming out of your tab too. Paulie, give us a wrap on the weekend's punting, mate. Winners, not winners. How did the TAB fare, and what were the big talking points around the bookmaker's office?
4: Yeah, I think we should start with the darts, first of all. A massive two nights at Spark Arena. And if you were there on the second night, you would have seen Beaver take on Mills Muliaina in a 9-dart challenge. And I can tell you what, Beaver absolutely smashed Mills. So not that he set the world on fire, to be fair, but in terms of the real darts, of course, it was an all-Welsh final with Johnny Clayton taking on Gerwyn Price. Gerwyn, of course, was the pre-tournament favourite, and he was the best back in the futures market. He was also very well backed in the final against Johnny Clayton. So the bookies got a wee bit of money back there. Clayton, who was $7 prior to the tournament,

0: starting, was a fairly good result for the bookie. So, yeah, Gerwyn Price would have been a horrible result. Clayton, though, a nice result for them. So, yeah, they made a little bit of money on that darts over the weekend.
1: Well, the good news is, of course, Johnny Clayton was our special guest, wasn't he, on Thursday, trying to help you along to a 180 and joining us in the studio. So I think we'll just take some credit for that victory. He's obviously seen you guys and thought, you've given him confidence, actually. He's seen what you and Carl were up to, and he said, look, I mean, look at how good at darts I am compared to these blokes.
0: Yeah.
1: That's what's happened there.
0: Yeah, and that's exactly what's happened. And after trying to throw a 180 for 24 hours, it's just given me a new appreciation for just how good these darts players really are.
1: Footy results over the weekend. NPC would have been a busy old time too.
0: Yeah, was it Ranfurly Shield? Heartbreak for Bay of Plenty. They almost got the job done. Not quite. You can just see how important the Ranfurly Shield is to teams. So, long may it continue. Of course, the big, big game was across in South Africa with the All Blacks taking on the Bulls. The All Blacks, I think they were about 31.5-point favourites. But I can tell you where the money really went. It was in the try-scorer markets. And the three most popular players in that anytime try-scorer market were Josh Morby, Leroy Carter, and our good friend Mr. Taylor, and they all scored. So that was massive for same-game multi-punters. They really, really did take the bookies for a bit of a bath there. We had a $10,000 bet on the All Blacks at $1.04. I also had a $3,000 bet on over 64.5 points in the game at $1.90. That was also successful. So plenty of money flying back to punters in terms of that big result by the All Blacks over the Bulls on the weekend. And because of those try scorers, Morby, Carter and Taylor really, really did shake the bookies a wee bit.
1: Yeah, I'm sure it did. And finally, the Waz, mate. A big win for them in Brisbane. Of course, the margin of victory might have surprised a few punters, but I'm sure there were some collects too.
0: Oh, they certainly were. And I can tell you, even the first try scorer, Jacob Laban, who was out at $23 to score the first try, he was quite popular. So usually when a back rower or a forward scores the first try, it's usually a good result for the bookies. Not this time. Jacob Laban was very, very popular with punters. We took a $10,000 bet on the Waz to win at $1.42, a $5,000 bet on the Waz to win at $1.42. No surprises there, to be fair, because they're always very well backed by punters, and they have rewarded punters very handsomely so far this season.
1: Haven't heard
0: any update on the Metcalf injury, but hopefully we see him back by the time we get to the playoffs.
1: Agreed. Paul Moati out of the TAB, tab.co.nz is where you need to go. We'll talk to you tomorrow, Paul, and we'll talk to you at home in the office, on the tractor, wherever you are. We'll talk to you tomorrow at 6 a.m. Tony Johnson is next with Rick. Thanks, Sam. Thanks, Alpha, and thanks to you all.
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11: Flag to the line is Timothy. Tamatama Nawai. Hitting them on the front foot again. Now Satiti! Wallace Satiti's going to finish the job here tonight at Loftus.
12: Yeah, big, big, pal, man.
13: 50 points against a very good Bulls side is a positive. Now we played a team that was prepared to play today and really took it to us. We had a lot of opportunities tonight to really play on top of the Bulls, force defenders to make decisions, and it was almost like we were training for Springboks who were coming a lot harder defensively. So we've now got a game at altitude. Guys got an appreciation for that. I thought we worked really hard in those circumstances and we'll be better for it. The intensity level, the quality that we're going to come up against next week is three, four, five fold. We played reasonably well on tour and we know we need that up the ante.
11: And now the red and black machine, deep inside the 22 Roma. McNeville, wide path for Leonard Brown. Here's Canterbury, ball on the outside, and they score. Bells on stand.
14: Carter Gordon now kicks out at one. Gordon rolling towards the line. Here it is.
15: Duffy, not the Christmas pass, Mike Manawalt.
16: Oh, with the set, Carl Pereira's away. Can they catch him? Carl Pereira, can they catch him? No, no way. Luffy, Carl Pereira.
15: And, well, there's a strange kick, but it's a good kick. Oh, no.
17: No.
15: No. He's clutched to the hamstring.
18: Now Broughton on the right. Waka has a chance here. Ignacio. Oh, just enough room. Gets it down in the corner and the Warriors are on the board.
19: It's 2 minutes after nine. Morena, welcome to Sport Nation Mornings for a new week. Some rapidly breaking news coming out of the All Black camp in the last half an hour with injuries, replacements on the way. And, yeah, these are going to affect

0: All Black selection, well, one of them in particular, you'd have to think for the first test. More on that in a moment. Some have called it the phony war, the bit before the real business starts, and they may well have a point. Three wins for the All Blacks ahead of the test series. Clunky first up effort against the Stormers. A better hit out by a team a lot closer to test strength in the wet against the Sharks, before another 50-pointer against the Bulls, a team we're told would be the strongest opposition outside the test. First three games, well, they haven't altogether been what people had imagined. Why so many were so happy to see a return to the days of not just test matches, but tour games, midweek games, a proper tour, just like the old days. South African rugby have sold the test matches, they say, or could have sold them twice over, such was the demand, but might have given themselves an uppercut by doubling the ticket prices for the tour games. Add to that the unavailability of many of the Springboks, and maybe tempting to think that some fans haven't turned up because they don't want to see their teams getting thumped. Not what we thought it might be, just in terms of that, but make no mistake, these matches have been invaluable for the All Blacks, apart from those not able or ready to play, and as I say, we've got more on that in a moment. The whole squad has had a taste of rugby in South Africa. Even if the opposition's been weakened, they've still had a chance to pit themselves against the South African style of play, the big men, the physicality, the torrent of high kicks. They've had valuable time to adjust to the vagaries of Northern Hemisphere refereeing. They've had a chance to develop real competition for places on the side, and they've shown that their conditioning is such that they can cope with rugby at high altitude. But now it really does start for real. The intensity, the physicality, the battle of attrition, the ability to play those big moments when nerves are being shredded. The phony war is over. The greatest rivalry really is about to ignite. We'll take a good hard look at that in the first hour. Our Monday morning panel looking back on the Bulls game, comment on these injury developments that we're hearing about, and size up just who's made the strongest bids to break into the test team. Rugby News editor Campbell Burns and Ross Carl from the Aotearoa Rugby Pod will be joining us. After 10, we're joined by a legend of New Zealand Rugby League, Hugh McGann. He'll have a look back on the weekend in the NRL. The Warriors doing what they had to do and keep the pressure right on the front-running Roosters and Panthers, who fought out a great top-of-the-table clash Friday night. We'll also catch up with the weekend's action a little bit later in the NRLW. Mick Guerin will join us after 11 to look back on the weekend's racing, and we will have a mad Arsenal fan on the program as well after the Community Shield result earlier on today. And of course, most of all, we'll look forward to hearing from you. 8833, text machine ready and waiting. What did you make of the All Blacks win? Who put up their hand for the test team? You might have a comment about the Warriors' win at the weekend over the Broncos. And, well, boy, just gets a little bit complicated again, doesn't it? Just as he'd got himself back in the mix, Luke Metcalf goes and pings a hammy. That and the 2 weeks stand down for Chance Nicol-Klokstad, marring an otherwise outstanding night for the Warriors. So all of that coming up on the show, and we welcome your comments on 8833. Brian and Matt out in the control room, and of course, in the studio, Ricardo Ball. How are you, mate?
1: Yeah, good, thanks, TJ. It's certainly plenty of news coming through this morning. It certainly doesn't stop. And I was quite surprised. I know we're going to get to headlines shortly, but Dave Rennie's comments. He said that Will Jordan and Cam Roygaard have been training, but he was more worried about Damien McKenzie.
0: Yeah.
1: So then half an hour ago to hear that Noah Hotham's been called up, you're like, well, hang on a minute. I thought you just said that.
0: Yeah, yeah. It sounds, doesn't it? We'll get some clarification on it. At the moment, what we know is that Noah Hotham is going to South Africa, and somewhere across the Southern Ocean, he will pass Ollie Norris coming the other way.
1: Not exactly like for like.
0: No, it's not a like for like. What we're being told is that there will be a replacement for Norris will be named. But yeah, more intriguing about what's going on at halfback. And now, is it just cover? Do they genuinely think that having had a couple of runs, that calf that Cam Roygaard's been struggling with hasn't come right? We know that Cortez Ratama took a bang on the knee in the Bulls game, but they said it wasn't serious. So I guess all will be revealed in time, but those are the facts of the matter.
1: They are indeed. Here are your sports news headlines with PGG Rights and Turf, New Zealand's trusted pro turf specialists. And yes, as we've just been talking about, Noah Hotham has been called up by the All Blacks in South Africa. He did start in that 50-35 win over Pukekohe last night. Over Counties in Pukekohe last night, but is heading over the

0: Yep. As cover for potentially Cam Røygaard. Ollie Norris is coming back. They're yet to announce a replacement for him. Røygaard does have this ongoing calf issue, but Dave Rennie did say, as we mentioned, that he had been training last week with the All Blacks, as had Will Jordan. It was a little bit sketchier on how fit Damien McKenzie was going to be for this
1: test. Yeah, we thought that was going to be the doubtful one, that he rated him 50-50, and I think the word was that if he wasn't able to train at the start of the week, they have their first big session on Tuesday, and Dave Rennie's a guy who, if he picks a team, he wants everyone to train for the week. That's how he normally operates. And that if Damien McKenzie wasn't fit for that first training session on the Tuesday, then he wouldn't be considered for the test match. So, this is touring life, isn't it? That you pick up, you play games, you pick up injuries.
0: Well, it's a few now, right? So Billy Proctor's come home.
1: Yep.
0: We've also had George Bell come home early. Ollie Norris is now on his way home.
1: Yep.
0: And Caleb Clark over the weekend as well has been sent home, although they're not calling up any more outside backs.
1: No, I think they're pretty well covered there.
0: Mm.
1: But so it's
0: the attrition rate's pretty high.
1: Are, yeah. And of course, it goes back to that original decision where they only named three halfbacks. I mean, that surprised a lot of us. Certainly surprised me. I just thought it was a given that they'd take four and that Hotham would be one of them. And I think there's a bunch of guys who know they're just one injury away from the call-up, and so it has happened. But that was a surprise in the initial naming of the team. They didn't pick four halfbacks, and they're certainly going to need them now.
0: The Warriors have got a task of fighting for that top two spot in the NRL with first choice fullback and halfback both out. Chance Nickel-Klokstad has been handed a two-game ban for that hip drop tackle on Reece Walsh. He could appeal it, but if he fails the appeal, he'll be a three-game ban, and there are three round-robin games left. So I think chances are, I mean, we haven't heard from the Warriors officially, but chances are I think they'll just cop the two games.
1: Mm-hmm.
0: And move on.
1: Jetting in a replacement, do you think?
0: I don't know that they could do that, can they? Well, I see what you're doing there, Jet. Mm-hmm. Cleary. No, I think Jay Linane is probably closer to it, I think. Probably looks like a better prospect. And he's staying.
1: Yeah.
0: Right, he's staying at the club. He's going to be there next year. So give the guy that wants to be there the opportunity rather than the guy that's homesick, in inverted commas.
1: Okay.
0: So I think that's probably what will happen. Although Tane Tuaupeki could be back this weekend by the looks of things. So
1: yep.
0: He might go straight back in to fullback, which could cover a few issues for the Warriors. It looks like Reece Walsh is out for 8 weeks with that high ankle sprain. I actually thought, I've seen hip drop tackles where a guy basically puts his arms around the legs, can't pull the guy down, so just leans his weight on. This looked more like Chance had not completed a tackle, but had made the tackle, and then as Reece Walsh continued to drive forward, he lost his balance and fell rather than he used his body weight to try and bring him down. So I thought he was probably a little bit unlucky.
1: Yeah. Oh, well, that's something you'll be able to put your theory to Hugh McGann later on this morning.
0: Yeah, well, apparently the Aussie boys at SEN, the likes of Greg Alexander and co, are saying that the ban on CNK should match the injury length for Reece Walsh, which is a very Australian take when the Warriors are doing well. So maybe we can talk to Huey about that as well. And good news for Dunedin. Dunedin's St Clair Beach is expected to attract a strong field when it stages a round of the World Surf League's qualifying series in March.
1: Fantastic.
0: So the Dunedin Pro is going to be a league also on the World Surf League's Junior Pro Comp. About 200 surfers likely to compete there in the week-long event. And World Surf League's Ty Cerati has said that Dunedin's bid to host the round was boosted by how well Raglan's staging of their elite men's and women's round in May went.
1: Oh, yeah. Beautiful. Love it.
0: Yeah, so some great news for Dunedin and for surfing in New Zealand.
1: Yeah.
0: Being on that world stage again, which is fantastic. There you go. So some sports news headlines for you, TJ. Thanks to PGG Rights and Turf. Premium turf grass seed that's tested by the experts and trusted by the professionals.
2: One notable omission from there, old chap.
0: Mm.
2: Are we just going to ignore anything to do with Arsenal already?
0: Yeah, I'm trying. Well done to Arsenal. The Community Shield, previously called the Charity Shield, of course. It is the traditional start to the English football season. It has the FA Cup winners against the league winners. So it was Arsenal-Manchester City, and Arsenal won 3-0. Pretty comfortable 3-0win too, it was, which is, I think, five of the last six have gone to penalties. So I thought it was quite interesting that this game was so one-sided.
1: Arsenal scored after 25 seconds.
0: Ricardo Calafiori, the left back, ending up in what would be like a number 10 position and scoring from the edge of the area, which was a great piece of play. I think from an Arsenal point of view, and we'll talk more about this after 11 with Mike Hadnett from the New Zealand Arsenal Supporters Club, none of the three goals came from set pieces, and a lot of the brickbats that were thrown at Arsenal by other fans last season was how they were just set piece FC. They couldn't score if it wasn't from a free kick or a corner. Well, there were three goals from open play in this game.
1: Yeah, and they brought their new players in, a couple of their new big signings as well, and yeah, we'll talk about that a little bit later on. So it's 13 minutes after 9, Sport Nation Morning, so it really is all happening. 8833 for your text. Already got a couple of speculators through on who the replacements might be. So we'll get to those just a little bit later. But in a moment, our panel on Sport Nation Mornings.
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1: It's coming up 18 minutes after 9, Sport Nation Mornings. Just before we get to our panel, Ken texted in, wasn't Cortez Ratama injured in the Bulls game? Hotham most likely cover for him. It's funny you should say that, Ken, because as your text was coming through, I got one from someone who has got a reasonable handle on things and saying that it is more likely that this is cover for Cortez Ratama rather than an ongoing issue with Cam Roygaard. So we'll just keep our noses to the grindstone on that and just find out exactly what it is when they release something. But that's the speculation at the moment, that it's actually Cortez Ratama who they have called Noah Hotham up to replace. Anyway, or stand in for or stand by for. Well, the entree's been completed, the appetizer. And now the main course awaits after the All Blacks put 50 on the Bulls at Loftus and they go to Ellis Park for the first test Sunday morning. Yeah, 50 points on the Bulls. It wasn't perfect. They coughed up three tries, maybe left a few points out there, a few things to improve on, but there was still plenty to like about their first outing in the thin air of the High Veld. To chew over that, to discuss these injury issues that have arisen, maybe have a crack at first test selection and also look back on a belting round of the NPC. Our Monday morning panel, rugby news editor and former Samoa international Campbell Burns. Morning, Campbell.
11: Very good morning, gents.
1: And from the Aotearoa rugby pod, Ross Carl. Hey, Ross.
14: Morning, TJ. Well, mate, yourself?
1: Yeah, very good. Look, first of all, what do you make of this? What are you hearing? I know you had a pretty deep dive on what's going on in the rugby pod, Ross. So what do you make of this news? Firstly, that Ollie Norris is on his way home. We're waiting word on a replacement. But also the fact that they've called up Noah Hotham to as a standby, possible replacement halfback.
14: Yeah, it sounds like they're assessing Ratama's knee and that's why he's being called up. I suppose, you know, given the form that we saw in Super Rugby, he was the obvious guy. And saying that, I think some of his behaviour online since being left out has been probably a little bit immature. Some of the posts that he's made, you know, there's obviously a chip on his shoulder to get back in, but I did raise an eyebrow a little bit thinking, geez, surely the coaches would have read some of these posts along the way. But, you know, this is how young people are these days. You know, they like to put that stuff out on their Instagram. All the same, yeah, it seems like the obvious choice there, doesn't it? Because he actually did play, from the point of view of most people watching the Crusaders, some pretty good footy this year. And maybe he wasn't the perfect fit because they like what Preston does, particularly off the bench, and that's kind of what they need maybe more with Roygaard around. And I get the feeling that Preston maybe was more likely to be going into this game because I think he's probably been more impressive through these first couple of outings. And after Dave Rennie had a crack at the ball being kicked out in the press conference after the Bulls game, Ratama was one of the people who did that. So, you know, there might have been a little smack on the hand anyway, and then Preston got in. So I don't think there's a surprise there. I think the Ollie Norris one is interesting because you start looking around and going, oh, where are the stocks here? And Offa Tuingafasi, Futsi Tua seem maybe the two top options. But Futsi Tua hasn't played a lot of footy recently. And Tuingafasi, you know, obviously brings a lot of experience that they could need in a big game if they caught more injuries. But he's certainly on the back end of his career, isn't he?
1: Yeah. Just a confirmation, the All Black social post now saying Hotham is covering for Ratama while they assess his injury. I think initially they said it wasn't causing major concern, but now obviously there is a bit of a problem. Took a bang on the knee in that game at Pretoria at the weekend. Campbell, what do you make of it?
11: Yeah, well, it's got quite interesting. I mean, I was surprised they didn't take four halfbacks in the first place. I thought that, and given that Roygaard hasn't yet played, that's certainly put some pressure physically on both Ratama and Preston. And so, yeah, Hotham was the logical next cab off the rank. He played for Tasman, played pretty well yesterday, and then won over County's Manukau. So I know they had some concerns about his service. His running and kicking game is pretty good, but I suspect he's coming over and we might see him sit on the bench, you know, all going well for the Lions game. Yeah, you'd like to think that Roygaard is close to 100%, and Ratimura is not far behind. I think Preston has done enough to just about get on that bench for the first test.
1: Yeah, the word was that Cam Roy

Guard was training by the end of last week, and that they were pretty confident he'd be okay. And it's as long as they can train the whole week. That seems to be Dave Rennie's way of going about things. That the doubt that he expressed was about Damien McKenzie, and I guess the training session tonight, our time's going to be crucial for him. Just confirmation of that, that Noah Hotham on his way to cover for Cortez Ratama while his injury is assessed. And no replacement yet named for Ollie Norris, who is sadly on his way home. Well, let's go back to the match on Sunday morning, yesterday morning, the final hit out before the test. Much made of the ball movement. There's a bit of razzle there. They were really working the ball to get it into space. A lot of good attacking play. But, guys, I'll start with you, Ross. I'll put it to you that actually in the early stages of this game, they actually made a bit of a statement. They took the game right at the ball's supposed strength.

0: That's right, and their gain line meters actually went up significantly in this game in comparison to the previous games, up over 100 meters. So that really shows that they earned that ability to go wide. So you're right on the money there. I think they were up over 400 gain line meters. So it was a good, solid performance inside. I think the scrum seemed promising as well, yeah, and their ability to handle the line-out drive has gotten better. So those aspects, I think, are going to be so key when it comes to this game. I was quite impressed by the way they did that. It was interesting to see the way that they like to exit, though. You know, they do go wide on the exit, whether it's running or putting it out to a winger to kick. And I wonder with the box rush defence, whether inside their own 22, they will be quite as flamboyant in the way that they exit.
1: Yeah, and of course, that's everything is going to go up several notches, isn't it, Campbell, when they get to the test? I mean, the Bulls, we were told that they would be the strongest opponent that the All Blacks faced, and they tried to live with it. They just couldn't live with the pace of the game in the end once the All Blacks started moving it around.
2: No, that's right. I mean, look, when you consider it's only 7 weeks since they made the URC final, so they've had a pretty limited pre-season, you know, certainly as was the case with the Stormers and Sharks. But no, the Bulls, I mean, they didn't, you know, they just weren't able to cope with the All Blacks' intensity. The All Blacks scrum very well. Tyrell Lomax in particular was strong there. So although, you know, we were talking ourselves into this was going to be the hardest of all the non-test matches, that's looking like it was the Stormers. But that Stormers game, the All Blacks fielded very much a B team, whereas in this game there was a mix and match. Probably four or five of the starters could be expected to start in the first test this weekend. So it certainly won't be how the All Blacks won't be allowed to play quite with the same latitude this weekend. Cody Taylor mentioned that in the post-match interview. He knew it was a promising scoreline and a good performance, but he knows that everything will be ramped up and they certainly won't get that latitude out wide where the likes of Leroy Carter were able to cut some shapes out wide.
1: Yeah, and I suppose that's always been a thing about the Springboks, hasn't it, Ross, is that, yep, they put lots of pressure on, but no one is better at feasting on mistakes, and that's something that the All Blacks, even though, you know, they love to move the ball, and there were times at the weekend where the ball went to ground, but it didn't get swallowed up by the opposition. The Springboks, they will be ready to pounce on those sorts of things.
0: That's right. And any knock-ons that come along with it will turn into scrums, which will turn into penalties, which will turn into line-outs downfield and line-out drives. You know, there's that extra element there where those mistakes and those pressure-filled moments where the ball handling isn't right, you know, gets shown up. I think one of the interesting things out of July's series was that the All Blacks didn't offload a lot. They really held on to the ball and they spread it wide, but they weren't throwing 50-50s. If anything, maybe they were throwing the pass before collision, not during it. And we've seen in South Africa maybe a little bit more offloading in 50-50 scenarios. And I wonder whether Dave Rennie might be looking to tidy that up this week. It could be one of those key factors in the winning and losing of the game. You know, they need to throw the ball around and they need continuity, but they also need to make sure that they get that decision-making right in order for their game to work, because otherwise they're under pressure and it all falls apart.
1: Yeah, Anton Segner, Campbell, was named man of the match. He 13 tackles without a miss. There are a couple of strips in there, strong metres after contact. That's a big play for a test jersey. Opens up the possibility that they could go in with two loose forwards, maybe Lakai and Segner, on the bench if Tupouva'i starts at six and is therefore the lock cover.
2: Yes. Look, I think that's probably the way they'll go. So it'll be Savia 8, Jacobson 7, Vai'i 6. That was the combination that finished started the Island Test. But I think with that scenario with Lakai and Segner, they wouldn't have a lock reserve as such. But Segner, look, he's made every post a winner. He was pretty good in his first game, and then the outing on the weekend, as you say, very strong over the ball, carried hard, and of course he's a line-out option, which is priceless off the bench, more so than Lakai, who has carried pretty well in his two outings in South Africa. So Segner's made a real play, but I think he'll end up in that number 19 or 20 jersey. And with Lakai there as well. So those are two players that can come on in the third or fourth quarter and really make an impact, perhaps amongst some tiring box defence.
1: One player, Ross, who was very visible in this game was Fabian Holland for various reasons, but do you

0: you see he's done enough in his appearances now that he will be one of the starting locks?
1: Look, I don't think so. I just don't think he's had enough game time. And when I look at the locks, Sam Darry has to be there. His work rate is off the charts. He's just playing great footy. So he's the one who's kind of indispensable. Then you look at Lord and you look at Tuipulotu. How good was Tuipulotu against Ireland? You know, how much impact could he provide? And if it is a 5-3 bench split with two loose forwards, that impact isn't coming off the bench from him, is it? So is he a starter? Does he have 80 minutes of footy in him? Or are they willing to put him on for 50 and then move Va'i into lock? So I think those are the interesting questions with him. So I think that maybe, given the fact that they're not carrying extra lock on the bench, and if they run into injury issues, they might be looking for Lord, who's maybe more of an 80-minute player in the most part, and then say, hey, we've got Lord, who's also got the X factor, the ball-handling skills that work really well within their system, and you take Darry, does the work, Lord, who brings that to the plate. And then if you're not willing to do a 6-2 split, and my old mate James Parsons has been banging on about it for ages, if you're not willing to do a 6-2 split, then I think that probably costs Tuipulotu a spot. And, you know, you end up with those two guys there. So look, I don't think Holland's played enough footy. And I know he's got a big work rate. I know he does a lot of tackles. And his line-out stealing ability, especially when the Springboks are going at a line-out drive, to kill it at the source before they even get the chance could be huge, you know. But I just don't know whether he's got the time under his belt just yet.
0: Yeah, I thought he looked really good. I know there were he dropped a ball. He kind of lost his balance when there was a try in the offing. And then he made that incredible run back and then missed the ball, which was a moot point anyway because it got called back for a knock on. The ball sort of didn't bounce that kindly for him, but I thought an incredible effort. This was a guy who said to me, Campbell, I really want to be in that test team. And there was one other thing too. There was a ruck, there was a line out that got knocked back, tipped back on the ball side. Xavier Numia came through, wrapped up the halfback, a ruck formed. There were a couple of Bulls players over the ball. Holland came in and he just blew them off the ball. And I just think those are the sorts of things that Dave Rennie likes in a lock.
2: Oh, yes. Look, I think they must be sorely tempted to start him because, yes, he's only had the three games. He played for Otago against Mid-Canterbury last month and then twice on tour. But bear in mind, it was a shoulder injury, I think. So he's been able to run. He's been able to train that up. The shoulder's obviously 100%. I think he's right in the running. I think Tuipulotu beside him would be great. I'm also a fan of Sam Darry, and I would love to see him in there as well. But that's a really tough selection call. But it wouldn't surprise me if they actually go for Holland, who is indeed the bigger body, and just say, look, go hard for 55 minutes, and then we can switch Tuipulotu across from the blind side.
0: Yeah. What about in the back line? And I suppose a lot of the talk has been about Damien McKenzie's possible unavailability, and I will know that by this time tomorrow morning. But when Dave Rennie says he's 50-50 and he needs to train the whole week, that starts to make me think that maybe he's not going to be okay to play. What would you be doing in light of what you saw from Beauden Barrett? Do you think, Ross, that he is the one most likely to go into the 15 jersey?
1: I think if they look to retain the same bench setup that they had against Ireland, where they went for two midfield/wingers on the bench rather than carrying a 10, then you've got to put Beauden Barrett at fullback if that's their preferred approach, because you're going to need that cover for Ruben Love, aren't you? So if that's the way they like to operate, then yeah, I think it has to be Beauden. I think Beauden actually played quite well. It's pretty clear he doesn't have that speed that he quite used to, and you can see him trying to take a gap and he doesn't quite get through it the way he used to just disappear through it. But his game management, his experience at that level, his communication skills, I think you're going to want to roll with him. It's obvious Will Jordan is the best right winger in the country. Do you want to mess with that? You need that try again from him, don't you? So keep him on the right wing, and then if you've got Morby on the left wing, your ability to defuse the high ball, and you know that is going to be a key thing, because the box high ball game against the All Blacks in recent times has been so strong. I was crunching the numbers, TJ, and they put up an average of 12 box kicks against the All Blacks. When they win, they get 7 of them back. When they lose, they get 4 of them back. That's across Rassie Erastus's tenure. So you know it's coming. And so what are our best options in the back three to stop what is quite obviously going to be a problem for us? And I think that is having Beauden Barrett along with Morby and Jordan and then Ruben Love going back as well in order to stop that from being as much of an issue as it could be.
0: Yeah. There was a lot of comment, particularly after the first game, Campbell, that Barrett wasn't convincing under the high ball at the back, and this is why people are saying Morby or Jordan should play fullback. I mean, what are your thoughts on that?
2: Yeah, well, it's an interesting one. If D-Mac's not right, then and Jordan is, then I'd be playing Jordan at fullback. Obviously, Caleb Clark's injury is a bit of a blow for many reasons, but also his work under the high ball. So that sort of changes how they sort of view the back three. Now, if Jordan's not right, but I suspect he will be, then they would have to look at someone like Beauden Barrett, or would you look at a Josh Morby and put him there, and maybe Finianga Norfo and Carter. I mean, Carter played very well on the weekend, but there are suspicions about his work under the high ball. So does that mean he's not a test proposition? And then where does Rico Ioane fit? He's played so well, but is he more of a bench option or a wing? So yeah, there's a lot of question marks around that, but certainly in the first instance, if Jordan's fit and D-Mac's not, I would put Jordan back at fullback and then work the wings in around there. But I mean, we certainly know what's coming, so I'm sure they've been working their tails off with those shields, the special shields they have to try and catch the high ball. So yep, and it'll be raining down in Joburg.
0: Yeah. What about Rico Ioane? Because there's two players who trigger people in this All Black side, particularly in the back division, Beauden Barrett and Rico Ioane. I reckon Rico Ioane is looking very sharp, and I just wonder whether he has made a big claim, if not to start, then at least to be part of that bench makeup. What do you think, Ross?
1: Yeah, I can't see him starting because I think he'd have to start in the midfield. I don't know about his high ball taking ability on the wing and whether that's going to be what they need as a starting winger. But and Tupia and Barrett are such a good midfield combination and starting to prove themselves there. So I think if they stick with that formation that they had against Ireland, where they have a midfielder / midfield winger on the bench, outside back, then you've got that room for Anton Lennett-Brown and to have Rico Ioane there. And what he's done has been superb, especially on defence. The way he was getting up into the Bulls' backline and spooking them was really doing some great work on the inside to stop them finding those outside spaces. He's just looking determined in every aspect of his game. I think he's looking great. He's looking fast. He sounds mature in his interviews. You know, he sounds like he's got himself into a good headspace. I would be taking him on the bench in that 23 jersey. And if they want to make sure that they've got two outside backs, then him and ALB there with Beauden Barrett at fullback if McKenzie's not there.
0: And what about you, Campbell? What's your backline configuration then in that midfield?
2: Yeah, that's, well, I mean, certainly starting would be Jordy Barrett and Quinn Tupia, but I would be having Rico Ioane as my sort of midfield and outside back cover. I mean, I'd certainly be tempted to put Richie Mo'unga straight onto the bench. I think he hasn't come across just to learn the moves. What is he going to start next week against the Lions and we won't see him again? I guess certainly Beauden Barrett, who did play pretty well on the weekend, will have his supporters in terms of where he slots in, if not starting at fullback, then on the bench. But I would certainly look at Mo'unga, but definitely Rico Ioane in the number 23 jersey.
0: Yeah, okay. Well, look, one other thing to talk about, the set piece. A couple of lineouts didn't go according to plan. What about the scrum? I mean, the sight of them shunting the Bulls off the ball deep inside their own territory, encouraging. Obviously, Tyrell Lomax coming back and making a big difference. Ross, you did quite a dive into the whole South African philosophy of scrumming on the Aotearoa Rugby Pod with Stephen Kitsoff. I mean, they have kind of gone to a whole new level with their desire to dominate and, as you put it, win penalties from scrums.
1: Yeah, that's it. There's a real live aspect to it too. They don't train on scrum machines. They don't do it that way. They do it the way that it's going to be done on the field, and they do a lot of it. And it's a scary prospect when you see all of the depth that they've got throughout their front row and their second front row. But I think that that's where the All Blacks have really improved this year. Like, when you look at what they've got there, whether it's Lomax or Fletcher Newell, Newell's had an outstanding season. He's really, really good. And when you look at the bench, the ability ability to maybe bring on Numia, Asafo-Aumua and Lomax together, a Hurricanes front row who know each other so well, who've got such a strong combination, to bring them all on together and create that kind of bomb squad impact could be quite outstanding for the All Blacks, especially from what we saw on the weekend from all of those blokes, really.
0: Yeah.
1: So that kind of makes me excited.

0: excited about what they could do, that they're getting to a place where they actually have two world-class combinations.
1: Yeah, yeah. Well, look, we'll get back to you guys in just a moment. We've got to take a break now, and we're going to talk some NPC in just a moment, so stick around. It's 9:39 Sport Nation Mornings.
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0: and Northland. That's a... I love the look of that top four, to be quite honest, because it just shows that this is an open competition. Let's start off, Campbell, with the performance in the first game that we saw of this round. Harbour, they are on fire, up to third place. Jimmy Maher's been talking about Harbour Rugby. They did not have a good season last year, but things have just started superbly, and they're playing with such confidence at the moment.
1: Well, they certainly are, and they're 47-7 win in Wellington. I mean, it was their first away win in 3 years. And you've got a lot of those guys who debuted last year out of club rugby. They've come back stronger for the experience. They look connected. They've got Bryn Hall playing really well at halfback. He's the passionate vocal man at the fulcrum for them. Jed Melvin, their captain at number eight. So two key players at 8 and 9 in those key positions, and they just blew away Wellington there. And now they've got the Battle of the Bridge on Saturday night in Albany, and they'll probably be favoured to win that. So from where they've come from, you know, very impressive from Harbour, but they certainly set a good foundation, good rolling war, good set piece, and you know, this looks a very much a side on the rise.
0: Yeah, look, I love what the Taniwha are doing, Ross, up north, and on so many different levels. They're up into fourth place. They got the next crack at the Ranfurly Shield. Ryan Martin's doing a great job with this team. Biggest ever win that Northland have scored over Taranaki. The first time ever that Taranaki got a donut playing against Northland.
2: Yeah, it's impressive. And, you know, when you look at what they've got in that lineup with Nock and Rehana, you know, they've got good playmakers in there, don't they? Experienced super rugby level playmakers to guide them around the field. And then around them, they've got some really good contributors, whether it's Marcel Renata or Jordan Trainer, you know, who spent all that time with the Blues for years. Yeah, they've got some people in there who at NPC level can really stand up. You know, Goodhue is another good person in there. It's just a solid-looking NPC team. And when you can get well-coached, a solid-looking NPC team with that kind of super rugby experience can go quite a long way.
0: Yeah. Yeah, Hedemiah Murray playing at centre too has really caught the eye, moving in from the wing. He's back from Australia and I guess looking for a super rugby contract, and if he gets or keeps going the way he's going, he's going to get one. Bay of Plenty, Campbell, brave in the Shield Challenge. That Canterbury defence though, it is such a tough nut to crack.
1: Yes, it certainly is. I mean, it was just an incredible comeback though from Bay of Plenty. We saw the emotion and Naitoa Akoi's voice after the game, but yeah, look, I mean, Canterbury, it's a good side, but they just seem to go to sleep and let the steamers come right back in. And look, I mean, they were inspired probably by plenty from Bennett and Kumaroa. I mean, just further to the front row round, I mean, he scored 2 tries from Lucy. He'd had a huge game, but you know, others like Rion Paul and Nick Cora Broughton, I mean, Bay of Plenty, you know, they've had a couple of losses, but they're still very much contenders. So, you know, they'll be feeling gutted they weren't able to get across the line. But Canterbury always had the game, not in control, but they were always bossing the game from the start. So, I suspect though they're going to be physically drained, and it'll be need a big effort for them to repel the Taniwha on Friday on Thursday night in that Shield defence.
0: Yeah, you're right that Northland did go through them a bit. Bay of Plenty did go through Canterbury a bit at times, and Kumaroa was outstanding. But I just, once they got their D together, the thing that they do is that they put two into a tackle, but no one else into the ruck. And so they left with plenty of bodies on their feet to make the next line of tackles. It's something they do really well. Is it? You're right, there was a period of the game where Bay of Plenty got into it, and good on them. It was a brave Shield Challenge, but in the end it just wasn't quite enough. And look, Auckland, I mean, we're not used to, well, Auckland the last couple of years have not been going well. They gave it a good crack against Hawke's Bay, but at the moment Hawke's Bay just looked like a real class act, don't they, Ross?
2: And if you'd said at the start of the season that Hawke's Bay would post 50 points twice in 44 when they're starting with Wellington, Tasman and Auckland, you know, like, you would have gone, oh, really? Are you going to cop that? Are you going to give that many hidings out in the first 3 weeks? But they are sensational. And again, an amazing backline that's so well trained and knows each other so well and has a lot of experience across super rugby level. They are a team that could go the whole way, TJ. I would be surprised if they weren't right up there when it comes to the semis and the finals come the end of the season.
0: Yeah. Last week, Manawatu had a miraculous comeback win. This week, they suffered a miraculous comeback loss, 29-27 to Otago Campbell. I thought Christian Leo Willey was colossal in this game.
1: Oh, yeah, well, he's one of the...

0: one of the key performers in NPC, and probably unlucky not to be in the All Blacks. But the guy who caught my eye, of course, was Sam Nemec-Vile, the fullback, unheralded out of the Green Island Club. At fullback, yeah, he's been scoring tries for fun and scored the winning try. So Otago can be direct, but they've also got a bit of X factor out wide. Jonah Nareki throwing outrageous offloads left, right and centre. So this Otago team had a great season last year, and I suspect they'll be right amongst the contenders again.
1: A fantastic win for Southland over Waikato. I'm going to talk about that in just a moment. But the Counties Manukau Tasman game, Kyron Taumoifalau, 5 tries. That equals the record that Terry Wright set back in 1984 in an NPC game. Beat the old Tasman mark of 4 that Peter Playford, the Australian centre, and Macca Springer held. So, I mean, he is a guy. He becomes All Black eligible. I think it's later on this year, isn't it, Ross? I mean, he is electrifying.
2: He could be on the end-of-year tour. They don't have a shortage of outside backs, do they? But I do like the way that Kyron looks equally adept on the left and the right wing. You know, he seems to be able to rove and pop up wherever you want. He had the 11 jersey on, but he spent plenty of time on the right. He has got just that incredible ability to slip past people and turn and move his body. The chip and chase wasn't something I realised he had necessarily in his arsenal, but he did that superbly as well. I mean, they've got to be looking closely at him, don't they? His leap is amazing. Such an incredible vertical leap for a player, an international level, with Geordie Barrett throwing cross kicks out, could be really, really handy for them. I would be surprised if he wasn't in the conversation at the end of the year, but then again, the outside back depth, as shown on this tour, is really very strong.
1: Yeah. Going to talk about Southland in just a second, but fellas, just before we leave, we've got to get your thoughts on this weekend, the first test at Ellis Park. Just quickly, what do you reckon, Campbell? Just in a few words, what's going to happen?
0: Well, if they want to win the series, the All Blacks have to do it on this one, and I think this could be the best opportunity. They've had more time together with their top test team than the Box have, so whether those combinations will show might come down to goal kicking, but I think the All Blacks have a royal show of taking this one narrowly.
1: And Ross, you've got about 5 seconds, mate.
2: 1-7 either way. I think it'll be close.
1: Okay. Ross, Carl, Campbell Burns, the Monday panel on Sport Nation Mornings. Thanks, fellas. 9:51.
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1: 5 away from 10 o'clock. Last word in this rugby hour goes to a young Southlander, Jimmy Taylor. Made a habit of winning games, says this fella. 3 years ago, kicked a sideline conversion to see Southland boys win the South Island Schools title. Last year, dropped kicked the winner to beat Kings in the Southern Schools final. They've elevated him straight into the Southland Stags, and at the weekend, kicked a fantastic conversion to win Southland their first home game in 8 attempts, beating Waikato. And if you want to know more about him, he was on the breakfast show this morning with Scotty and Izzy. Have a listen. Go to our website, find out. Jimmy Taylor. Down south, it's his world. The rest are just living in it. It's 4 minutes away from 10 now. Sport Nation Mornings.
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0: Ryan onto the chest of Laban, and the Warriors have scored first. Egan comes left again to Metcalf, taps it on quickly, stepping, Harris Tavita through 1, 2, 3, reaches out, scores, rolls into the in-goal area. What about the stepping there from Chanel Harris Tavita? Crossfield kick, Harris Tavita, here come the chasers. There's no one there for Brisbane. The Warriors get in each other's way, and they score the try through Charles Nickel Klukstad. They all looked at each other, the Broncos, and Nickel Klukstad scores the first try of the second half. Long ball over the top to Lautia. He's got Watini Zalesniak in the corner, and a Watini Zalesniak special. Did he get it down inside the touch-in goal line? The referee says yes. 5 metres out, under the black dot, Milton Road end. Egan, Harris Tavita, Nickel Klukstad. Here comes the Warriors again. One hand carrying it like an apple. Ali Lautia scores the try. That was way too easy. 34 points to nil with a kick to come.
1: Yeah, 2 minutes after 10 now, Sport Nation Mornings with TJ and Rick. Going to turn our attention to rugby league in this hour. Hugh McGann's going to join us very shortly, and then Pip Morris later on from the Six Again podcast to look at the NRLW. Didn't get time at the end of the last hour to go back on some of your texts received during the first hour. 8833. Firstly, a nice one here from Rob in Christchurch. Hi, TJ. Great rugby discussion this morning with your two guests, and yeah, some nice comments there. Thank you very much for that, Rob. We'd love it when people say things like that about us. We'll try and squeeze ourselves out of the door at the end of the show. Hi, TJ. Ricardo, test side will be the same starting 15 as v Ireland. If DMAC out, Jordan to 15 and Ioane to the wing. Bench be the same for Ireland, but for replacements for injuries, Kyle Preston at 21, Ioane 23, or if he's at 14, Carter to 23. That from John. Here's one. We had Ross Carl on, of course, from the Aotearoa Rugby Pod, part of our panel discussion in the first hour. And this fella texts in saying, morning, TJ, Bryn is playing so well, he could be heading to Africa if they need a replacement for Cortez. Talking about old mate, yeah, Bryn, who's on the Aotearoa Rugby Pod with Ross and Jipper. What do we got here? Yeah, TJ, surely Fabian Holland will start this weekend. He's 15 kg heavier than Ross Carl and Campbell Burns' choice, and his work rate is huge. Well, I think they did mention how good he was and just discussed whether or not he'd had enough game time. I don't think they've swayed by franchise bias, no. I don't think that really comes into their thinking. This one's an interesting one. Morning, Tony. Apart from that blowout in Wellington last year, which some are basing the box are way better theory on, I don't think there's much between the teams, but the skill set and pace the All Blacks are playing with, I know which team my money is going on this weekend. Oh, yep, yeah, okay. Well, just keep them coming. We've got a whole lot more that we'll get to later on in the hour. And just on the subject of the injuries, hi, TJ, the replacement loose head will be interesting. This on the top of the news that Ollie Norris is coming home. Josh Fusitua or Mason Tupaia, so excited about Sunday morning. Yep, not that many sleeps to go yet. But anyway, Ricardo, some headlines, mate.
2: Yes, PGG Rights and Turf, New Zealand's trusted pro-turf specialist with the headlines for you. And as you've already mentioned, Noah Hotham is on his way over to South Africa to boost the All Black playing stock. So I'll look elsewhere for a few other stories, including, have you got £200 million in your pocket, TJ?
1: Absolutely, yeah. Payday yesterday.
2: Oh, okay, good. Well,
1: it won't last.
2: Buy Leicester City, because the Thai owners, King Power, have decided after 16 years they're going to sell the club, which is now in the third tier of English football. Yeah. They've put out an 8-page sales booklet produced by a US investment bank to help offload the Premier League title winners from 2016, of course. It lists the Foxes, its women's team, and other major assets, including the 32,000-seat stadium, King Power Stadium, and its Seagrave training facility, which only opened in 2020. It's valued at $121 million on its own, as well as OH Leuven, the Belgian sister club, as well. Or you can get all of that for $200 million. It's a bargain.
1: Yeah, I'm in. Actually, funny thing is I've got this sort of very, very thin connection with Leicester City, because the first it was called the First Division in those days, game that I ever saw was at Highbury, and it was Arsenal against Leicester City, and they had an up-and-coming striker by the name of Gary Lineker playing for them.
2: Whatever happened to him?
1: One of those guys. And I actually did a game in Leicester in 2015. Two games, in fact, at the Rugby World Cup, so I've spent some time. It's really, really sad because that was the year that they went on to win the Premier League. No one was tipping them at that point of the year. What were we, October or something?
2: Yeah.
1: No one was saying they were going to win it, and they went on to win it. Incredible. But now to see them down in the third division. Yeah. What is it? The third tier.
2: Third tier. League One, it's
1: League
2: called.
1: League One, yeah.
2: Yeah, it's the third tier.
1: But I won't be buying them.
2: You won't be buying them? Okay. Cricket news. The men's 100 final happened in England this morning, and there was a bit of Kiwi interest in this. It was the Trent Rockets up against the Super Giants from Manchester. The Trent Rockets had Finn Allen opening the batting. He got 15 off 13. Mitch Santner came in and scored 20 off 16 as well. But it wasn't enough to beat the Manchester Super Giants, whose man of the match was Tim Seifert. Kiwi. He scored 72 off 38, including 7 sixes. They chased down 158 with a couple of balls to spare, 5 wickets in hand. Michael Bracewell is also playing at the Manchester Super Giants. But interestingly, he didn't bowl, and he faced 2 balls and got out for a duck. So probably not his finest moment. But hey, he won a title, so you've got to be happy with that.
1: Absolutely, yeah.
2: And speaking of winning cricket matches, I love a bit of Schnadenfreude, especially when it comes to the Australian men's cricket team. They've just been rolled by Bangladesh in 4 days of the first test of this series in Darwin. They were all out for 198 in the first innings. Then Bangladesh scored 426. Australia's second innings, they put a bit more of a fight up. Cameron Green with a ton in that one before being all out for 284. Mehed Hasan Miraj taking 5 for 66, the spinning all-rounder for Bangladesh. Meant they only had to chase down 57. They did it one with 9 wickets in hand.
1: And it's not like it was an Australian B team.
2: Was the strongest team they could put out.
1: They had their first choice bowling attack back together.
2: Yep.
1: Their batting order, too, was intact. And suddenly, you know, there's been a lot of talk about England a no-show in the Ashes. That might sort of change a bit of thinking about that. But, yeah, that's incredible. And it was not like they were playing on some dust bowl and the Bangladeshi spinners were, you know, taking advantage of those sorts of conditions. Their fast bowlers bowled really, really well. It was actually a brilliant performance by the Bangladeshis.
2: Yeah, it was. It was fantastic. I mean, the Aussies were so desperate to try and do something to, you know, they had Mitchell Starc, Josh Hazlewood,

0: On top of that, Cameron Green bowled 10 overs, Bo Webster bowled 10 overs, Travis Head bowled 2 overs, and Manus Labuschagne bowled 4 overs as well. And I did see an Australian cricket fan tweeting at Fox Cricket, who obviously had the coverage, I think we should get a week's free Foxtel for every over of Manus Labuschagne we have to watch bowling.
1: Oh, yeah, okay. And listen, looking at the Stephen Elker on the seniors tour,
0: is
1: involved in a real tight battle this morning and in with a chance of a win.
0: I think he's probably just fallen away a little bit. Miguel Angel Jimenez is now 12 under. He's in the clubhouse at 12 under. Stuart Sink is 11 under. He's got two holes to play. Ernie Els, David Toms, Fred Couples, Jerry Kelly at 10 under. And Stephen Elker is one of four golfers at 9 under. I mean, Elker's got four holes to play, so there's no reason that he couldn't pick up a couple of shots. But picking up three, be interesting to see. Yeah. But yeah, there was at one point, there were seven players all on 10 under leading together. So it was looking very tight there for a while.
1: Okay, thanks for that, mate. Hey, just got a text in from Deep South Mark, who's a regular texter and we love hearing from him. Got a phone call at the end of the last hour. Did you give the Stags any airtime or just brush them aside? We would never brush the Stags aside. That we told the story of Jimmy Taylor and this habit that he has now of winning games with clutch kicks, how he'd done it twice for Southland Boys High. Now he was doing it for Southland. And Jimmy was on the breakfast show this morning, so you can go to the website and hear that again. We love getting your texts, Mark. You always write really good texts, but unfortunately we just can't repeat everything on the off chance that you're on a phone call, but thanks very much. It's 10 minutes after 10 now. Sport Nation Mornings will take in the NRL. Hugh McGunn to join us in just a moment.
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5: Gone 14 minutes after 10. Sport Nation Mornings. TJ and Rick in the chair taking you through the morning till midday. And, well, we saw it at the weekend. The Roosters have gone to the top of the table in the NRL after toppling the Panthers. A really tight one Thursday night, 12-6 a game. I'm going to say the commentary team, a lot of the pundits across the Tasman seem to think might be a precursor to the final. And the Warriors and their legion of fans might beg to differ, especially after they put the Broncos to the sword. But it was that win for the Warriors came at a cost. No sooner back in the spotlight than Luke Metcalf pings a hamstring. He's in doubt for the foreseeable future. Chance Nicol-Klokstad, a two-week stand down for him. But they're still right there in third place after that emphatic win. To comb through that and other results over the weekend, we're joined by one of the greats of the game, former Kiwi captain Hugh McGann. Morning, Hugh.
6: Good morning, Tony. How are you?
5: I'm very good, and thanks very much for joining us. Let's talk about the Warriors first. I don't know. To me, it always goes back to the early days. The Broncos, probably because they played them first in that memorable game in 1995 at Ericsson Stadium, as it was, that you kind of, in a way, have got used to seeing them as one of the benchmark games of the season. Obviously, the Broncos not in great shape, but the Warriors, what did you make of that performance? It's pretty emphatic.
6: Extremely. I can't say a change of mindset, but I just think their application, what they're doing, how they're doing it, and the manner and the way that they're performing, they just look a lot more professional than ever. It's consistent. I've said for a couple of years now, England has done an absolutely magnificent job with the guys. Their recruitment policy, you see the young kids coming through, they've just got a better mindset than everything that they're doing. Their injury, I think it's made possible. And as you mentioned just before, Luke Metcalf, you wouldn't believe that, you know, halfback is a where everyone tries to win in and around their halves, and the injury toll for them in that particular position. They've got a good mindset within the club, and hopefully that will continue forward.
5: Yeah, Hugh, we're just having a couple of issues with the line here. We might actually just get back to you. I'm not quite sure. We might just get back to you in a moment. We'll just cut the call off and get back to you because we're just having a little bit of an issue there. And we'll get Hugh back on another line, and hopefully that'll work for us. I was going to say, while we're waiting for it, you watched that game. I mean, I thought right from the off they were outstanding.
7: Oh, yeah. I mean, you know, from the moment that Jacob Laban got just outside his man and went over. I mean, how many times have we seen him do that this season? And really, the Brisbane Broncos just looked all at sea. They didn't have much at all. They were pretty soft in defence, it's got to be said. The Warriors were scoring tries at will. And, you know, just the errors, the basic errors as well that were coming from the Broncos. It was, I mean, this is the second game the Warriors have played the Broncos at Suncorp this season. The first was a Warriors, inverted commas, home game for Magic Round. They've put 82 points on the Broncos in two games. And, you know, really the Broncos are in danger, TJ, of, as Brian said out in the office, going from the penthouse to the outhouse, because if they don't win another game this season, which is on the cards, they could be wooden spooners. And I tell you what, I'd love to have seen what odds you would have had on the Broncos to be wooden spooners before a ball was kicked this season.
5: Yeah, well, we think we've got Hugh back and hopefully a better line. Sorry about that, mate. We just, but we want to hear.

0: every single thing that you've got to say. But again, just summarise what you were saying as to before about this professionalism that you're seeing from the Warriors this year.
1: Yeah, it's been terrific, and we've seen it build over the last couple of seasons. But it's sort of cemented within the group on just how they're applying themselves with their game, their attitude, turning up, their replacements that they're bringing through, the recruitment policy that they've got. There's a lot of young kids who are really stepping up to the mark, and they're not frightened to take on the opposition, even the glamour names of the NRL. It doesn't faze them whatsoever. I think they're in a good mindset at the moment, and it's just unfortunate that the halfback role is where it may cost them to have the injuries in that particular position of their three starters from this year. It may be a telling factor.
2: What do you think they do then for the next two games? Because South's away, then Newcastle at home, Hugh, and by then hopefully Tamati Martin should be fit again. But you've got Chanel Harris-Tavita there. I mean, are you bringing a Jaylen Ayne or a Jet Cleary in from New South Wales Cup, or are you looking to maybe play a Sam Healy in that role? I mean, what do you do?
1: Well, yeah, really, they're going to have to dig into their... into the players that are probably stepping up. Now, the likes of the Jet Cleary, yeah, he's obviously sought a release to head back. Maybe an opportunity for him to show his wares and kick through. But I think whoever they bring in, I don't think it'll matter a great deal. All those players have been doing extremely well down in the lower grades, New South Wales Cup and even Harold Matson, even lower. Just from what I've seen of the kids that are there, plus people we've got here at our school are part of the recruitment and strength and conditioning out at the Warriors, and they give us insight as to what's happening within the place. So whoever they bring through, I think will do a job, probably not the job that we see from their first grade players, but that they will fill a role that will help. Charles Nicol-Cockett, his suspension, that certainly doesn't help, and I think that was a pretty tough call. Going off subject slightly, I thought that was a tough call.
2: Yeah, I thought so. I mean, it wasn't like, you know, in the past, hip drops have been where you've literally just used your body weight to pull a guy down because the tackle hasn't been effective. But this was very much a battle in a tackle, right? And he just loses his footing and falls on the back of the leg.
1: Yeah, and once you're in that position, there's not a great deal you can do. The only thing you can do is just let go with your hands. But that takes a different mindset to actually let go of a player while you're tackling him. That doesn't register. But it's something that may have to happen. It's the only thing that you can do to avoid any sort of repercussion from a hip drop. Sometimes you put yourself in that position. Sometimes you're thrown in that position. Just momentum seems to take you in that. But to let go with your hands is not something that players would just naturally do.
2: No,
1: to stay away from any sort of repercussion.
2: Yeah, Jacob Laban's been going great in the second row. Leka Halasima obviously loves playing there as well, but because of injuries in the centres, they've actually pushed him one further out wide, and he is finding so much space on the outside and scoring tries for fun out there. Where do you think Leka Halasima's best position is now that you've seen a clutch of games of him at centre versus second row?
1: I actually like him close in the ruck area. I like him in the second row in the forwards. He's very aggressive in what he does, and we see it more often when he's in the forwards. And certainly not discrediting anything he's done in the centres. I think he's just one of those players who can play in both positions. As I said, the recruitment policy now under Andrew McFadden. At the club, and even Tony Edor, they're doing things right, and they're bringing them through their development program. It's really starting to show, and I think there's a few good years ahead for the Warriors in the way that they're going. And again, it's all headed by Andrew Ebster, the coach. I think he's doing an outstanding job.
0: Ricardo mentioned the work of Jacob Laban there, but I just think that whole collective, you know, the likes of Fisher Harris, Clark, Irimia Toyava, Stowers, Smith, they've got such good momentum out of these guys. It's just such a good platform.

0: platform to work from?
1: Well, again, that goes down to recruitment. They're bringing in the right players. Young Clark, he's just outstanding. He's having another solid season. We're led by Fisher Harris. Again, he's probably not playing the exceptional role that he had when he was at the Panthers, but he's got some leadership. He's got respect, and I think that in itself is helping the players and the whole team move forward. There's just, as you rightly said, they've built some momentum. And it's working for them at the moment. Everyone's in good form. There's a good feeling within the organisation, and certainly from the supporters, it's evident just how well they're feeling. Every time you turn on the TV, all you can hear are the Warriors supporters, whether they're home or away.
0: Cheering something, yeah, for sure. Now, you, of course, as an ex-Rooster, what does the top of the table look like to you at the moment? You must be pretty happy with that after that win over the Penrith Panthers.
2: Cock-a-hoop, some would say.
1: Yeah. Hell, for want of a better term. Yeah, of course, I'm happy with where they're sitting. But I don't think I'd be happy if I was the coach. I know Trent Robertson loves his players. He'll support his players all the way through. But they're still making a lot of mistakes in games. I think this year their defence is what's saving them, getting scores put against them, because they're making so many mistakes in the critical areas within their own half, making a lot of, there's a lot of turnover ball, but there's enough momentum for them to in their defence that they're scrambling well. Again, they're similar to the Warriors. Their recruitment policy is really starting to show through the last few years. The kids that are coming through, this young Fichetti, the latest of the young Kiwi boys coming through, is outstanding. And again, starting games now is a whole difference from coming from the bench. He's really starting to show his worth. Nafua White up front, I would have to say that he, even ahead of Fisher Harris at the moment, I'd say he'd be the top prop running around in the competition. And I'm glad he's playing for New Zealand as well. He's just playing outstanding. But they're doing things well. James Tedesco hasn't been in for the last couple of weeks, but there's been good replacements coming through. There's a good mindset in there, but they just have to tidy up a few things in attack is what I'm looking at for the Roosters.
0: It was interesting watching the game, listening to the comments just as the players were running out onto the field, and old mate Vossi and Michael Ennis, they seemed to think that the winners, the guys holding up the trophy at the end of the season, would be one of those teams and possibly both of them in the final. Is that something you see happening, or do you think the Warriors, you know, flying under their radar, obviously, can break into that?
1: Yes. Tony, I think that the Warriors are flying under the radar. When you're in Sydney, they look at the Sydney teams. I don't think the injury toll of late with the Warriors is going to help them, especially in the positions in the halves. But you can't neglect the Warriors and where they're going, what they've done this year, who they've played, who they've beaten. They've got an army of people behind them, and there's a lot of support in Australia for the Warriors. You just can't underestimate just where they sit within this competition. How you finish, one or two, three or four, at some stage you will have a home semi-final if you're in the top four. That's going to be the telling factor. Getting through to a preliminary final, playing the big games over there, that's going to be the... They haven't been tested in that atmosphere, that environment. Semi-final, preliminary final in Sydney is a whole different kettle of fish. But I think with what we've seen over the last two seasons, I would say with the Warriors, the ground support that they get, whether they're in New Zealand or whether they're in Australia, that will be a telling difference. They need those supporters along to lift the players, as we've seen.
2: One of the other games of the weekend, Hugh, was the Cowboys up against the Rabbits. Finished 18-4 to the Rabbitohs, which I don't think too many saw coming. But fantastic performance by the Rabbits, particularly their goal line defence. They held the Dogs up over the line three different occasions in this game. They just would not let the Dogs score. Where do you think both those teams are? Obviously, the Dogs just one place outside the eight. The Rabbits...

0: currently seventh?
1: Injuries are certainly a telling factor for both teams. The Rabbits are always dangerous, and given where they're going to finish in around that 7-8 position, I get worried about that, because the Roosters are going to be a 1, 2, or 3, and they're not the type of team that you want to be playing in semis, especially with the rivalry between the two. They're both doing enough just to hold their own at the moment. The Dogs, and like the Rabbits, they've been up and down. They've been unpredictable. There are signs for a couple of weeks in a row where you'd say the Dogs, they've found themselves, that they now know where they're going and how they're going to do it, and then the next week it just all seems to fall apart. And the Rabbits is certainly similar, but they've been struck with a few more injuries. There have been a lot of players in and out this year. They haven't been able to build up any sort of consistency, as opposed to the Dogs. There just seems to be a mental drop every now and again with the way that they're playing. And they've lost critical games at critical times when you thought that they could cement themselves as being top eight, definite top eight, possible top four. But there's still some question marks on how they go. So these next 3 weeks, obviously, are going to be a telling factor for them, whether they do finally make the eight.
0: Yeah, it's going to be interesting. Of course, the Rabbits do host the Warriors next, which is going to be a tough game for both teams. But, I thought David Fifita he's come on really well for the Rabbits. Colin Matangi, obviously, is there or thereabouts. And then there's Death Taxes and Alex Johnson scoring a try, right?
1: It's one way of putting it. Fifita is one of those players who again, you wouldn't be putting your house on him week after week to be performing the way that we know he can perform. Just too inconsistent for a lot of teams, for coaches. But he's lucky he's got someone like Wayne Bennett who knows how to get into his head and will keep him in the right frame of mind. There's enough going around in the team. With all those teams that are certainly in that position. The team, if I can just go off track just slightly, the team that I'm sort of really worried about, even though that they're well in the mix, are the Sharks. They seem to drift. And when they play 3-4 games in a row and they're showing the likes of what they can do week after week, it all just seems to fall apart when you least expect it for them. And it's hard for the coaches to explain what's exactly going on there, because they obviously don't want to say anything against their teams. But they're a team that I don't think should be sitting where they are, given some of the performances that they've got. They're very lucky to be there. I think one team that is deserving, and one that we really need to keep our eye on, are the Dolphins. They're playing extremely well. They've got a nice balance within that team. It does a role revolve around Kartor. I think the half is playing exceptionally well. When he's not in that role, or if he's out of play at any stage, then there might be a little bit of a question mark. But they're a smoky, that team. I think they're really flying under the radar. Away from a lot of attention.
2: Well, Hugh, I love hearing you talk about rugby league, but I'm just getting, before we leave you, ask you to put your other hat on, because you're doing a fantastic job nurturing a lot of really great talent at Westlake Boys High. You're running a rugby academy there and just bringing through so many wonderful players and really doing a job of looking after them too. But this weekend, and I suppose Ricardo mentioned Death Taxes and what have you, but Death Taxes and a Rosmini Westlake Boys 1A final in North Harbour, probably another certainty in life, but it's happened again. And I living in that area, I tell you what, I get bombarded from both sides of it, but they've been looking pretty good this year, huh?
1: Yeah, they have. Both teams have played well. It's been neck and neck as to who finished number one on the finish of the round robin. Rosmini, they've built themselves over the last couple of years, and they openly admit that this is the year that they've really built for. They're playing exceptionally well. This is a closer race that I've seen in my time here in this role, which is going on.

0: 13-14 years now, and this weekend is going to be one hell of a game. Rosby, and I've got nephews, and you know those nephews who are Rosby boys. They'll be on the phone if anything goes against Westlake boys this weekend. They'll certainly be on the phone and asking me how I am, and yeah, all the pleasantries. But I know what the real reason why they'd be.
1: Yeah. Okay. Oh, look, Hugh, it's absolutely fantastic to talk to you, mate. Thank you so much for joining us, and all the best for that final this weekend, eh?
0: Thank you very much, Tony.
1: Okay.
0: Always nice to talk to you.
1: Good man. That's the great Hugh McGann. Always terrific to hear him. Yeah, that, you can't live on the shore and have anything to do with rugby without feeling that one.
2: Well, another friend of the show, Gordon Simpson, has got a 1 foot firmly in the Rosmini camp as well.
1: I remember one time on a slightly different sort of edition of this radio station, we were doing a panel show one morning, and he came up with something that, he made a comment that did pretty well to get that one past the BSA, I've got to say, when he referred to Westlake boys. Of course, coached these days by Richard Mayhew of the famous Mayhew family, Rosmini, and you know the dedication that family's given to Rosmini, and of course on the other side, Luke McAllister, coaching Westlake boys. They've got a great rugby program there. But yeah, the thoughts there, just a little aside on the North Harbour 1A schools final, but also the erudite thoughts of Hugh McGann on the NRL. It is 10:35 now, Sport Nation Mornings.
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11: It is approaching 10:40, Sport Nation Mornings with TJ and Rick, and we're going to stay with rugby league. We're going to talk the NRLW, the Warriors women, slipping to sixth on the table after, well, it was a terrific game. They came back, but then fell away towards the end, and they lost it 30-22 beaten by the West Tigers. Now, she talks racing brilliantly, but she's also got a fantastic podcast called Six Again. Pip Morris joins us. Hey, Pip.
12: Good morning, TJ. Good morning, Ricardo. How are you?
13: Yeah, good, mate. Good, good, good. And how are you feeling after that? Wow, was it? They were always sort of trying to come from behind against the Tigers, weren't they? Unfortunately, the Waz Hine, they just gave up too many points too early.
12: Yeah, they certainly did. You're right. I mean, letting those three tries in off the back of errors, just giving the Tigers possession, and the way that they've been playing, particularly Racine McGregor, they were always going to be hard pressed to pick them up. I thought their fight back, you know, was really good. They ended up evening it up there. Really good individual moments from the likes of Kaia Atai with her try, and obviously Itanakio was really good there too, team. And I just thought really what it come down to is those fundamentals, you know, being consistent is one. I think, you know, a couple of those head highs too, just getting their tackles down. But I think the main thing that's really worrying with the Wahine Warriors is the kicking. I mean, at the end of the day, it came down to five tries apiece, but Racine McGregor, she got four or five

0: week with the Warriors. They really need to work on those kicking conversions and penalties, because that's what really is costing them, I think, at the end of the day. And when it comes to finals footy, if they get there, because now that's a worry too with where they're sitting in the games they've got upcoming, I'm not sure they'll be able to win a grand final. They cannot get those conversions.
1: You mentioned Racine McGregor there. She's got a really interesting kicking style. She doesn't belt the cover off the ball. She kind of almost chips it, but it's just so unerring, isn't it?
0: It really is. We actually had her on the Six A Game podcast a couple of weeks ago, and I asked her, you know, is that kind of an eyes up footy thing that she tends to see, or does she put a lot of practice into that? And she said, I know she certainly puts a lot of practice into those kicks and the way she does them. And I mean, it's paying off. Many of those tries were individual moments from her and the way she set them up. She'd come from the Dragons, just wasn't happy there. I think she lost about 7 kilos pre-season, and you could really tell she's wanting to lead these young Tiger team around with a couple of key players there, obviously, like Kezi Apps, who's been there for a long time. But they have that belief that they can make the top four, the Tigers, and they're there now. And I think the Waihini Warriors needed to make a statement and try and put them away. I still thought, as you guys said, great game. Just a little bit there, just not being able to solidify it and let a good team like that get away.
2: In terms of what Ron Griffiths needs to do with this team then, I mean, you've talked about the kicking, and you're right. I mean, it was 1 from 5, right? You kick those 4, and all of a sudden you're looking at 30-30, and you're looking at golden point potentially. Where do you think those improvements need to come outside of the kicking?
0: Look, I think, again, the consistency on getting those tackles down, Ricardo, you know, there's quite a... I mean, every game apart from that one, we've almost had a sin bin, and generally it has come down to the defence and the way that they are tackling. So I think we need to really work on that, keeping the ball in hand for the Warriors. You know, you keep giving other teams possession and they are making them pay. And I thought Emanita Pākehi, to be fair, was a lot better this week off the 6, you know, looking for those eyes-up footy moments. She did run it a little bit. But I just think the 6 and 7 combination is probably still

0: something not quite working right there.
1: Yeah, some of his tinkering has paid off, isn't it? I mean, you know, you're obviously talking about he's trying something here that you don't think is quite working yet. But, I mean, moving Stacey Waka a little bit closer to the ruck, right, and having her put away her wingers the last two games seems to really be working, and just her having her hands on the ball more.
0: Absolutely. I think that was the right move there. And even that combination was the Taisha Akinasio, and you can see that they've played together really well and the way they're playing off each other. I think he's got, you know, that right side fundamentally is working so well together. Haruta Butler is another big key piece, I think, to it. You know, what she brings off the interchange, and she really does move them forward. But they just need to have that momentum right from the get-go, I think, Ricardo and TJ. You know, it's more the interchange players that are really shifting the momentum, and then you see them work and get those tries. Where they need to do it right from the get-go, they need to start fast, and I think that's probably what they haven't been doing of late. I saw Matakeno Gray, obviously, down on the bench this time. Whether or not she'll get back into that starting position, she could be key. We saw how good defensively she was there too, but yeah, there's just little things they need to work on. It's almost fair to push with those top teams. But, I mean, you have to remember, like Gail said last week, this really is only their second year. I know they were in it quite a while ago before COVID, but for this team, it's only their second year building together, and they still are sitting right there in the sixth spot. Whether or not they'll make finals, they've got the Roosters this week upcoming. That's not going to be easy. They haven't been beaten yet this year. And then the last round, of course, they play the Broncos. So there's a couple of games there that are touch and go. They really need to try and solidify a couple of these wins up against the Dragons, I believe. And I think they've got another team that they can beat, like the Sharks, upcoming. But it might just be a real push to make finals this year if they keep going this way.
2: Yeah, we can talk about what's coming up in just a moment. Just before we do that, though, Pip, I thought the best player on the field was Caitlin Turnbull, wearing the number one jersey for the West Tigers. I mean, she was just in everything, and her vision to see what's on, but also the execution, just absolute quality player. Hello?
1: It's such a great point.
2: Such a great question. I've stunned someone out there. I think someone might be shouting after that. Someone pressed the wrong button, tried to turn you off. No names mentioned.
1: Brian.
2: No. Sorry, Pip. As you were about to say.
0: Thanks. I am back, team. Sorry, my phone just loves to drop out at the best moment.
2: Oh, sorry,
0: Brian. To answer your question, she was the Rookie of the Year last year for the West Tigers, and it just shows her growth. You know, she was on the wing last year, and she played a bit at the fullback, but you're absolutely right. I mean, some of the young players, even Lily Rogan, I think she's been massive for them too on the wing, and the combination there with Caitlin Turnbull has been amazing, and then Racine McGregor adding to it. It's fantastic to see a team that was wooden spoon last year do what they've done this year, and it goes to show a bit of a change, a couple of very good signings off the off-season, new coach, everything working there, and Caitlin Turnbull, she'll be a player of the future if she's doing this already in just her second season.
2: Well, earlier in this hour, we had a Roosters legend on the show, Hugh McGann, and pretty happy at the moment because the Roosters are top of both tables after, well, in the NRLW, they won over the Broncos, 34-20, and as you say, they come next for the Warriors. That's going to be really tough because they have not lost a game.
0: It'll be so tough. I mean, you just go through their lineup. They pretty much are the New South Wales Blues. Taryn Aiken is just absolutely unbelievable. When she stays fit, the way she sees just those moments and she's able to play, get those long passes out to her wingers as well, she's unstoppable. And then you add Jess Sturgis to that, Isabel Kelly, just to name a few. And then they've got Jocelyn Keller there, who's one of the best kickers as well in the game. You could just go on, and I haven't even mentioned their forwards. So it's not going to be easy for the Warriors. They're really going to have to start fast, get those errors down, and just not give them possession. Because I go back to the Dragons game against the Roosters, and the Dragons hadn't won a game yet, but in that first 15 or 20 minutes, they really pushed the Roosters, and I thought, oh, yeah, they might have this, but then they just continued to do errors, give the Roosters back the ball, and they made them pay. So that's one thing you just can't do up against a top team like the Roosters. And look, I'd love to say I think the Wahine Wahs can beat them, but they are going to have to be at their absolute best to do so.
2: Yeah, well, that's all ahead of us. Doesn't matter whether it's racing or rugby league. Love your work, Pip. Thanks very much for joining us, huh? You have a great week.
0: Thank you very much for giving us a call.

0: do. And don't forget to catch the Six Again podcast on Thursday as it drops.
1: Good on you. Yep, Six Again podcast, Pip Morris on Sport Nation. It's coming up to 10 minutes away from 11 o'clock. We're going to talk a bit of football after 11 with an Arsenal, a rabid Arsenal fan, just on what lies ahead for the season. And Mick Guerin's going to join us as well. And in just a moment, we will get to some more of your texts. 8833. Keep them coming. It's nearly 10 minutes away from 11 now, Sport Nation Mornings.
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1: It is 10:54, 6 minutes away from 11 o'clock on Sport Nation. Football and racing coming up in the last hour of the show, and then Daniel McCarty.

0: will be along after midday, wrapping up the weekend. We'll get to some of your texts. 8833, one from another Rosmini boy here, because we've just been talking about that Rosmini-Westlake thing. Played rugby and cricket throughout school with Richie Mayhew. What an all-round sportsman. Yeah, Richard Mayhew, son of the late Dr. John Mayhew. Three sons, all of whom played first-class rugby in New Zealand. Richard now coaching Rosmini. And then goes on to say some very nasty things about Westlake, which we're not going to repeat, because we like to keep it seemly on this program. One from Sammy.
1: Yeah, Sammy has said, TJ, how do these All Blacks keep pulling calf muscles? Seems a modern affliction. Maybe a Jake the Mus issue? Too many weights, not enough speed works. I never saw Colin Meads pull a calf.
0: And if he did, was he out of action for a month?
1: Probably not. Probably not, knowing Colin Meads.
0: They're hellishly tricky, calf muscles.
1: Well, his calves were made of pine, though, weren't they, famously? And,
0: So, I mean, I think they do everything they can. I think some of the players who have the biggest issues with some of these props who have calves the size of rugby balls, they seem to have some problems. Deep South Mark has got back to us, and thanks for your nice comment there, Mark. He's got a framed jersey from the Southland Boys High National title where Jimmy the Boot Taylor nailed a 40-metre drop goal as an 11 student to win the final. Not an 11-year-old, a year 11
1: That's
0: student.
1: That's fifth form in the old money.
0: Yeah, fifth form, yeah. And about yesterday, all I can say is love me some stag footy. And Chris says, I think Rico should now be considered centre that can cover wing. Plenty of good wing options, not too many at centre. Keep those texts coming. 8833 is approaching 4 minutes away from 11 now. 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
14: Shooting opportunity, and White's on hand. Ryan made the save, and there is Haaland. And Ryan is there again. Lagarde's ball in, and Havertz is there, it's two. Solis.
0: Season's barely started. Arsenal already have a trophy. They've won the Community Shield, beating Manchester City 3-0. I think that was played in Wales, wasn't it? Was that the Principality Stadium in Cardiff?
1: It was.
0: Yeah, normally played at Wembley, scoring after 25 seconds, that traditional season opener. We're going to talk a little bit more about that in just a moment. Do keep those texts coming. We're getting some lovely ones through today on all sorts of things. This one here, just lobbing it in, because if Northland have got a Shield game coming up, or Shield challenge against Canterbury. Hi, TJ. Technically, Northland never held the Shield as they were North Auckland before 1994. Yeah, they made some changes. There were some boundary changes, and they called them Northland after that time. And boy, you go back to the 1970s in particular, some of the Shield games involving, there seemed to be a bit of a circuit, Northland or North Auckland as they were, Auckland, Canterbury. They just kept rotating the Shield amongst the three of them back in the days when the Going Brothers were doing their thing. I reckon the Tunnies, they'll certainly make them pay attention in the Shield game this week. But anyway, keep the text coming. It's 2 after 11. Ricardo, plenty going on this morning, and of course we've got some replacements, as we were talking earlier on the day. All Blacks, some injury issues.
1: Yeah, injury issues indeed. Ollie Norris has been flown home, or has jumped on a plane to fly home. Noah Hotham is being sent over as well. Cortez Ratama picked up an injury to his knee against the Bulls, so Noah Hotham has gone over as cover, because Cam Roygaard has also still been struggling with a tight calf. He has been training but hasn't played yet. Same with Will Jordan. Of course, Caleb Clark ruled out over the weekend as well. So, interesting that they decided not to take any outside back cover, or send any outside back cover over, but they are sending another half back over. Much like not replacing a midfielder and sending over another first five, I guess. So, we'll just have to see what that means for the weekend.
0: Well, I think they're pretty well covered in terms of some positions more so than others. But yeah, a bit of speculation as to who might replace Ollie Norris, who suffered a cartilage injury. And so he's been ruled out of the tour. Josh Fusitua was one name that came to mind. I think, if one text is anything to go by, Quinn might not be the only member of the Tupaia family on the tour.
1: Yeah.
0: If Mason makes it over there. And just the word on Cortez Ratama going over, it is definitely more about, about Noah Hotham going over, more about Cortez Ratama. Took a bang on the knee. And of course, as soon as we heard that this morning, we're thinking, well, maybe, you know,
1: Or is that just smoke and mirrors, just how bad Cam Roygaard is?
0: Well, no, I doubt it. They've put it out on their socials that it's definitely about Cortez Ratama, because he did take a bang on the knee, and that, as you say, Cam Roygaard was training last week. I think this is mentioned earlier on today, that the training session that's going to take place tonight, our time, is kind of going to be D-Day because of the way Dave Rennie thinks. He wants them training all week, and so we will find out. Damian McKenzie, Will Jordan, and Cam Roygaard, they're the three that he's been sweating on in terms of availability for the tests. And, of course, Artie Savia comes into the mix as well.
1: He does. Artie will be back in the mix for the weekend, you would think. The Warriors are going to have to take on South Sydney and the Newcastle Knights in the next 2 weeks without Charles Knokkel-Klokstad, who has been handed a 2-game ban for a hip drop tackle on Reece Walsh, who's suffered an upper ankle sprain and is out for 8 weeks. So he'll be free to face Manly in the final round of the regular season. And finally, Manchester City and Barcelona have agreed a fee for Rodri. Now, he, of course, was integral to Spain winning the World Cup. He was, I think, man of the match in the final. I think he was the Golden Ball winner for best player at the World Cup as well, formerly a Ballon d'Or holder as well. He only had 1 year left on his deal. So they've cashed in, Manchester City. They've accepted a bid of £65.4 million, and he has signed a 4-year deal with Barcelona. He leaves with a Champions League medal and 4 Premier League titles to his name after 7 seasons at Manchester City.
0: Thank you for that, Ricardo. Headlines, 5 minutes after 11. Just a word here from Glenn's texted in about calf injuries. Hi, lad. I don't have calves, so I wouldn't really know. Hi, lads. The calf problem is caused by lack of endurance training. The same with hamstring injuries. No solid base before the sprinting. Pine Tree did lots of long, slow training. What was that, running up a hill with a sheep under each arm, wasn't
1: it? Something like that,
0: That'll do it. That'll not great for the sheep, but good for your calves.
1: Yeah,
0: just
1: exactly.
0: Getting a little. You see what I did there?
1: I did.
0: Arthur Lydiard's, Glenn continues, Arthur Lydiard's schedules still work. The greatest coach ever. Same problem in league. Tommy Turbo should listen. Australia had a great coach also. Percy Cerruti. Is it Cerruti? Is that what he's talking about? He's talking about a athletics coach? I don't know. Maybe. Anyway, just keep the text coming, and we will read them out when we get time. 8833. But coming up now, here's one we prepared earlier. As we mentioned in the show at the start of this hour, Arsenal 3, Manchester City 0 for the Community Shield. And Ricardo had a chance to talk to someone in New Zealand.
1: Mike Hadnett.
0: Mike Hadnett, who is the...
1: Well, he used to be the president of the Arsenal fan club in New Zealand. He stepped down from that role because he's been quite busy. He runs media for the New Zealand Golf Open as well. And I think there's a bit of an Arsenal collective going on there because Michael Glading is also an Arsenal fan. So yeah. The Gunners Mafia running the New Zealand Golf Open.
0: We'll hear that in just a moment.

0: This is Sport Nation Mornings, and joining us this morning is a very happy Arsenal fan, Mike Hadnett, formerly used to run the Arsenal Supporters Club here in New Zealand, and now has stepped away from that role because he's a busy man at the New Zealand Golf Open as well. But Mike, thanks for coming on the show to talk to us about the Community Shield, and I think five of the last six of these things have ended in penalty shootouts, so they're usually kind of been a bit of an arm wrestle affair, but not this morning. An early goal from Ricardo Calafiori, a 3-0 win. How happy are you?
1: Well, I think the first statement I need to make, and most Arsenal fans will get this, is goodly morning. It's a great Monday morning to be an Arsenal fan. But hey, let's not like jump ahead. It's only the Community Shield, the first game of last game of the preseason. So it's all going to come out in the wash over the next probably 10, 15 games of the actual Premier League season. But you can't hope for a better into preseason start to the season, however you want to put it.
0: Yeah, I mean, it's interesting you say that and you call it the last game of preseason, because I know famously Jose Mourinho counts this as a trophy. So you're not counting it as a trophy?

0: especially at the start of the season. So I'll take the win. It is a piece of silverware that goes into the cabinet, but it's obviously not the one that we all want. But we'll take a win over Man City any day of the week.
1: Now, there's been injury issues at the back for Arsenal off the back of the World Cup. No Saliba, obviously, till probably about...
0: Really? Didn't we just win 3-0?
1: Yeah.
0: I don't know if there's any defensive issues there, mate.
1: Well, that was my point. It was like, that's been all the talk, right? No Saliba till Christmas. What are they going to do? Arsenal might be weak at the back. But you just beat Manchester City 3-0. Didn't seem to be too much of an obstacle.
0: Yeah, I mean... Context preseason, but Mosquera played pretty well, man. I think he was probably the buyer of the season last season for the whole Premier League, to be honest. The way he came in, pretty cheap. I think it was like £18 million sort of thing, but he has he's really stepped up for a young lad as well. So I suppose he's got a couple of good mentors, Saliba, Gabriel kind of leading the way. And then having Ben White jump in and Calafuri on the other side, like it's awesome to see the ability for them to rotate around, and then having a stable sort of defensive midfield in front of them is really, really positive.
1: Yeah, and it's, speaking of that stable defensive midfield, I mean, I don't think too many thought that Bruno Guimaraes was needed for Arsenal when you looked at, you know, the depth at right back, potentially the depth at centre back. But £75 million went on him from Newcastle. He started today with Miles Lewis-Skelly, who's been linked with moves as well. Declan Rice and Zubimendi coming off the bench. How do you think that is going to work over the season? And is there room for Rice, Zubimendi and also Guimaraes in the squad, you know, week in, week out, do you think?
0: Yeah, I think this season we'll see a lot more rotation happening. Last season we relied heavily on a very consistent central sort of midfield pairing, and there were times in the season where it kind of, you could see the stress levels kind of pushing to breaking point. I think Rice played something ridiculous like 60-something games last season, and then that's just not sustainable over multiple seasons in a row. So the fact that we've brought in top quality in that central midfield has, I think we'll see a couple pairings come out, and we'll see a bit more rotation of those pairings, especially fighting on three or four fronts at the start of the season, at least with Champions League and all that sort of stuff going on. So but it's positive that we're signing top quality players at the peak of their powers sort of thing, which is great.
1: Yeah, I mean, I think it's fair to say if you look at the substitutions, you have two players in every position, right? I mean, you can bring Eze on, who was a big part of the England squad at the World Cup, for Odegaard. You can bring Jokeres on, who you spent a lot of money on, for Havertz at the top of the pitch. Saka's starting on the bench and replacing Motueki. There are plenty of options there. If there is one part of the pitch Arsenal want to strengthen, for me, you know, I'm not an Arsenal fan, but I'd go, well, it's right back, because Ben White's had a few injuries recently. Urien Timber is doing his best Darren Anderton impersonation over the last 18 months or so, and just keeping the physios busy. Is that where you would strengthen being an Arsenal fan?
0: Yeah, probably there. Or I mean, we love finding one, a left back, and two, a winger. So I'm sure you'll see some movement in those positions. But right back's a potentially a concern, but I think there's enough cover across that whole back line of

We've got like a good hold up striker, number nine, and then you've kind of got a run through Kai Havertz, sort of late run timing it type striker. But I'd love to see another striker with a different option to come in to support those two. And in those games when you need a goal in the last 10 minutes sort of thing, you can chuck two or three up front and

0: It's awesome to see the variety of goals, I think, is and how they came. Today it looked like they were free-flowing, like the reins were off and they were just having fun out there and playing football, which is great to see. So the cool thing is that we've got that versatility to score goals from different ways of the field, which is going to probably cause a lot more issues for our oppositions.
1: Given that Arsenal, one of the clubs, well, I was going to say one of the few clubs, I don't know if few is the right word, but one of the clubs that's held on to a manager, but when you look at the traditional rivals for the league title, Chelsea obviously have got a new manager, so have Liverpool, so have Manchester City. Manchester United had Carrick for a bit of last season, but as an interim, he's now been made full-time. Tottenham Hotspur have got a new manager as well. You think that gives you an edge when it comes to the title race this season?
0: I think what will maybe give us a bit of an edge is that we know we can do it now. There's a few teams that kind of change managers like most people change underwear, but and I don't think that helps. I think the stability of having a plan and sticking with it and letting a manager kind of, for lack of a better term, clear out the dead wood and then reset the team over a couple of transfer windows the way that they want it, I think has been a real positive for Arsenal. And there's a lot of teams kind of, or a lot of supporters that I talk to from other teams are quite jealous that we've actually stuck with a plan. But the edge, I think, will be the mentality of the players knowing that they can do it and they got over the line. I think the next step for us is probably to try and conquer that Champions League barrier. We know we can get to the final. We know we can perform very well. So the next step, I think, is to lift that trophy.
1: And in terms of rivals for the title this season, who is it for you? Who is the team that you look at and you think, that's the team we have to beat if we want to win the title this season?
0: Well, traditionally, the last couple of years, it's always been City. So I think that's going to be a bit of a concern, but there's a couple of that top six barrier, or the, where you see the traditional big six or whatever you want to call them, that aren't playing in Europe, and I think that's going to be tricky for teams that are in Europe to balance, where they've got really good squads and they're only playing one game a week and we're all playing two, sometimes three sort of thing. So that's where the situation will come out in the wash, I think, where that happens, yeah.
1: Yeah, and just on Manchester City, just been confirmed this morning that City have accepted a bid from Barcelona for Rodri. I know Elliot Anderson came in for $117 million or whatever it was for Manchester City, and everybody thought, man, their midfield's going to be solid. But now they've sold Rodri. How much of a blow for City do you think his loss is, given he was out of contract next summer?
0: Oh, I think it's an amazing result for Arsenal. If that's what you're leading towards, he was such an awesome player. Like, it's so good to be able to watch him over the last couple of years rise and become that solid, dependable player for Man City. But he was also an absolute pain in the backside for pretty much everybody else. So great to see him move on in my perspective. So yeah.
1: Yeah, and just before we let you go, mate, it wouldn't be an Arsenal chat without Mikel Arteta having a whinge about something. He's won the league, and he's just won 3-0 in the Community Shield against their biggest challengers last season. But he's had a whinge about how many players he's allowed to name, because a team can register 25 players aged 21 and over for the Premier League, but he wants the Premier League to expand that because you can only name 20 players on match day, 11 starters and 9 subs. I don't know how many subs he wants. But he said they had to leave Martinelli, Nanwiri and Gabriel Jesus out of the squad for the Community Shield. And he said it was a pity. Is this having a moan for a moan's sake, or do you think he's got a point?
0: I think the point will come to... yeah, he's probably having a moan, to be honest. But I think it's more along the lines of when you're fighting on multiple fronts, the Champions League is expanded. When you're into those last runs of the cups and all that stuff, and your squad's really, really tested, and then you throw in an international window every couple of weeks on top of that, these players are playing a lot of football. I know they get paid a lot, but like the bodies can only handle so much, and that's where you're seeing a lot more injuries happen.

0: across the league, not just in Arsenal, but across the league, especially with those international windows, adding and piling on pressures. All these players just come back from a big World Cup, biggest we've ever had, and one of the hottest environments that they've ever played in, sort of thing. So it's kind of like there needs to be a bit more maybe player protection going on, and maybe that's where he's coming from, is having more people on the bench means he's got more options, but also it gives the squad a bit more rotation opportunities as well.
1: Yeah, all right, Mike, appreciate your time this morning, mate. As an Arsenal fan, you'll be happy, and you've got Fat Frank's Coventry City at home to start the league next week, so you'll probably still be just as happy about this time next week.
0: Fingers, toes, eyes, everything crossed.
1: Yeah, eyes and thighs. Mate. Eyes and thighs, as they say. Go well.
0: Cheers, buddy.
2: 20 minutes after 11. Now, through the wonders of technology, that was actually recorded while I was doing the rugby panel early on today. So this has been a tremendous show of faith in you, my friend, that I allowed a guy wearing a Manchester United top sweater to do an interview on Arsenal. And you handled it. I thought you did well, right up to that little snarky bit at the end about, I think it's an absolutely justifiable comment that Mikel Arteta made. But
1: to be fair, Mike hadn't agreed with me that he did think he was having a bit of a whinge. To be fair,
2: fair enough.
1: You can have 9 subs on the bench, but you can only use 5. So why is having any more going to do you any good?
2: I think he's just trying to placate a couple of players that couldn't make the match day squad. I suppose just trying to keep them happy. Got a text here from someone who's travelling. Hi guys, I have the opportunity to spend December and January in England, in brackets, Bath, this year. Ooh, worst places to go and spend some time. Lovely spot, yeah. Can't claim to be a massive football fan, but want to go along to experience Premier League. Being a pair of worldly gentlemen, looking for recommendations on either top teams or top stadiums to jump on the bandwagon for. Closest connection at the moment is Brighton. Okay.
1: Well, yeah, I mean, Brighton's not a bad shout.
2: I've been to Brighton. That's the Seagulls, isn't it?
1: Yeah, it is the Seagulls.
2: Lovely
1: yeah.
2: trip down to the south coast.
1: Now, they're not a Premier League team, but just looking at where you're going to be based in Bath, in the next tier down, in the Championship, is a very good level. Bristol is a great city, and Bristol City are in the Championship, and they're a chance this season of it being a playoff team.
2: So that's Bristol City. What happened to Bristol Rovers? Are they?
1: They're fourth tier now. They're in League 2.
2: Yeah.
1: The Gas, they call them.
2: Because I know there was a guy that played football in New Zealand, Paul Nixon. In fact, might have even played for the All Whites. And Oz, they used
1: at
2: to.
1: North Shore, I think.
2: Yeah, they used to call him Oz because he was a Geordie.
1: Yeah.
2: And he went off and he actually played over there, but got into a scrap, I think, with his manager at one of those roadside or motorway cafe type things. And that might have been the end of it.
1: There are some people that could get into a fight in a phone box.
2: Yeah, I the trouble is, if you want to go to see one of the real glamour clubs, you're probably going to end up buying your ticket off a tout.
1: If you want to go to a glamour club and get a ticket, go to Manchester City. We take the piss out of them, but we call the Eddie Had the empty head because there's always seems to be seats available. But apparently, it is such a big stadium that they very rarely sell it out. There are generally tickets available.
2: Okay, Manchester. There's a suggestion.
1: So if you want to go there, if you want to go somewhere with great. Like a great atmosphere, try and get to Elland Road. Leeds United.
2: Yeah,
1: Elland Road absolutely goes off. That is a fantastic stadium
2: okay.
1: to go
2: well,
1: to.
2: Okay, well, yeah, I'm sure some other people might have recommendations as well, but thanks very much for that text. One in here, great show, TJ. Oh, thank you. Someone's enjoying the show. Also, congratulations to the New Zealand equestrian eventing team who have qualified for the LA Olympics. They did that at the World Champs in Germany over the weekend. So back to LA, where really the story started.
1: Charisma?
2: Well, yeah, I suppose it started when, I think it was a horse called Southern Comfort back in about 1980, and won
1: LMP?
2: Badminton. No.
1: Okay, all right. That's taking you back, though, isn't it? That used to be the drink of choice for a while.
2: Not for me, it ever was, I can promise you. Southern Comfort, yeah, the name of a horse, not something like you like to pour on your cornflakes. That was Mark, yeah, but 1984.
1: Yeah.
2: And Charisma, and that's where the great story of New Zealand eventing at the Olympics started. And so they're going back there and they've qualified. Thanks very much for that text. John Texan, we were talking about hamstrings before, and whether or not Pine Tree Meads would have ever had a

0: hamstring injury. And John from Hawke's Bay goes, Pine Tree asked, what's a hamstring? Is it something you eat?
1: Nice one.
2: Accurate.
0: Yeah. Anyway, keep them coming. 8833. This is Sport Nation Mornings, TJ and Rick. And just before we go, actually, before we completely leave the story of the EPL, better have a look at some odds, I guess.
2: You want league winner odds?
0: Yeah, why not?
2: Yeah, okay. Arsenal favourites at 225.
0: Okay. 225.
2: Yeah, second favourites, Manchester City at 433.
0: Wow, okay. So then that makes Arsenal warm.
2: Yeah, Arsenal very warm. Liverpool are at $7. And then Manchester United and Chelsea are both at $9.
0: Yeah.
2: And then you get into double figures from there.
0: Of course, these are very early. We're a long way out from the conclusion of the story.
2: Yeah, exactly, exactly. Mike the Rams also popped in and said, if you want to go and see a game, why not head to Swansea? Bath's not far from Wales, and you can go see Eli Just and Marco Stamenic play.
0: What a great suggestion, Mike. Hey, thanks very much for that, Swansea. Yeah. It's just
2: Good win for them too. They beat Stoke away to open their league season.
0: Okay, so Swansea kind of just beyond, you go past Cardiff, it's everything's really close
2: South
0: together.
2: South Wales, isn't it?
0: South, absolutely. Well, everything. It's just a big village, really, South Wales. But Swansea, there's a lovely stadium there. I've been there, and that's a couple of All Whites in action there. Yeah, thanks for that, Mike. Keep them coming. Any recommendations of someone who's listening to the show and wants to go and for the first time experience a football match in England, or in this case, Wales? It's 11:26 now, Sport Nation Mornings.
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4: It's 11:30, Sport Nation Mornings with TJ and Rick. Just getting back to that subject of a football game to go to, and Mike's suggestion that our friend make the trip from Bath to Swansea. Just don't do it on the day that there's a big rugby match at the Principality Stadium, because you just, is it Bristol, just becomes an absolute log jam. You can't get through, then you go over the bridge. So, yeah, maybe just pick your game if you're going to go to Swansea. And then T-Roy says, get along to a Millwall-West Ham game. Definitely be one to remember.
5: Yeah, honestly, Millwall-West Ham, the Met police must be looking at that going, can we please have this kick off at like 9 a.m. on a Wednesday? Because they just won't want the aggravation.
4: Oh, boy. What was that movie that Danny Dyer was in that...
5: The Football Factory? Was that it?
4: The Football Factory. Yeah. Good man. Yeah, good remembering. Yeah, it's the sort of thing. There wasn't a lot of football in it.
5: No. There was a great one with, I'm trying to remember his name now, but Robert Carlyle, I think, called ID.
4: Yeah.
5: Which was about a cop that goes undercover to break up the hooligan gangs.
4: Why are we talking about hooligans just because we've mentioned Millwall and West Ham?
5: Who knows?
4: Yeah. anyway, talking of hooligans... Daniel McCarty joins us. I'm sorry, that's not a very nice segue at all.
6: No, I'll take it. I'll take it. Selhurst Park, St. James's Park, Anfield, City Ground, you've got to add those in.
5: Yeah, part of the Miramar Massive.
6: Yeah, you got it, mate. And you're in no way getting carried away, TJ, that the Gunners are strong contenders to become the first team without 115 charges pending for financial irregularities to win back-to-back English Premier League seasons since 2009.
5: Who could you be talking about?
6: Man City. It's great to see them get towed this morning.
4: So you're saying St. James's Park, I've done a rugby game there, and I also saw the All Whites play there. Too. It's fantastic. I love going to Newcastle. It's just a little bit difficult at times to know what people are saying, but...
6: Ain't that the truth? And I'm not sure they're completely in love with their football club right now, but when it's humming, it is humming.
4: I've always loved Newcastle ever since Avita Zane Pett, the first series. But anyway, so there's lots of ideas for our friends to go and see a game while in the UK. What's coming up, mate?
6: Sorry. Well, we'll open the lines between 12 and 1 o'clock. Our listeners are the star of the program, of course, really keen to ponder the weekend that has been. And let's be frank, guys, I'm so on edge, and it's Monday. I don't know how professional athletes do it. The test match is looming large in my consciousness, rolling over probabilities and possibilities for a 23-man squad to take on South Africa in the first test match. We've got to beat them three times, don't we, TJ, which is just such a mountain to climb. They haven't lost more than three games in a test year for years, right?
4: Yeah. So, I've got to say, I'm feeling more confident about their chances of getting something out of the series, maybe, than I was a while back. I think there's a plan. The reality, of course, is otherworldly when the Springboks come out breathing fire at a place like Ellis Park. It's one of the toughest things to do in rugby to beat them there. But I'd be very interested to know what the mood of the fans is, and we'll find out this afternoon.
6: Yeah, we'll do that when we open the lines after 12. We'll no doubt ponder that during the Monday mop-up at 2:15 as we review the sporting weekend. We talk about Bangladesh's historic victory over Australia. Absolutely outstanding. I know this will all be about Australia, the post-match. But you've just got to tip your cap to Bangladesh, who have this happy knack of beating sides away from home. They beat us, of course, when we were in our plomp, and now beating Australia. It

0: Doesn't happen all that often, so congratulations to them, of course. And we'll talk plenty of rugby league. Jamie Soward's going to join the program. Over 200 games of NRL experience, State of Origin player as well. Very much looking forward for him to join us to see how carried away Warriors fans should be getting after beating a terrible rugby league side.
1: Daniel McCarty between 12 and 3.
0: And a Broncos fan.
1: And a Broncos fan,
0: dealing with this well.
2: Mate, so you've got the Wellington Pussycats NPC tie, and you've got the Brisbane Geldings NRL side. You're going well.
1: Oh, yes, I'm glad I didn't say that.
0: Lovely to hear from you, Ricardo.

0: How's that going? Yeah, here's my present to you.
1: Yeah, penthouse to outhouse this season, McCarty. You might get the spoon yet.
0: Oh, well, at least we win something.
2: Thank you, Daniel.
0: Bye-bye.
2: 25 away from Daniel. If you can't wait the next 25 minutes, we'll try and make it go as fast as we possibly can. He's along between 12 and 3 this afternoon. So, yeah, just to say, keep those suggestions coming in. We get a lot of really good ones.
3: Just a piece of news that's come through too, rugby fans. There's been an injury update from the Black Ferns camp. So Ma Palo has got a concussion. She is unavailable this week. Tara Turner has done a hammy, so she's out as well. Of course, the Black Ferns play Australia at Mount Smart this weekend. So Pip Love is the replacement prop, and Ariana Baylor comes in at halfback.
2: Okay, this is for the Laurie O'Riley Trophy.
3: Yes.
2: When they play Australia. Laurie O'Riley was the guy who really, I think he was one of the pioneers of the women's game. He established a foothold at Canterbury University. He coached the first New Zealand team that went away to a World Cup. It was all very unofficial and off the books and all that sort of thing. It was ridiculous. That was back in 1991. But he had a dream. And unfortunately, Laurie passed away. But every time they play Australia, they play for the Laurie O'Riley Trophy. He was a great great person in the game of rugby in New Zealand. 24 minutes away from midday on Sport Nation, and that might just be time in a moment for some racing. Mick Guerin's along.
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2: Brent says, go Northland, Scotty. Win the Shield. Yes, please. I might put a hundy on Northland to take the Shield. 5-day turnaround for Canterbury. Northland crush Taranaki. 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
5: It's 19 minutes away from midday, Sport Nation Mornings. 19 minutes away from Daniel McCarty between 12 and 3. Time now to talk some racing. Leading racing journalist. You see him on Trackside, read his writing in the New Zealand Herald, and you can hear him here with his midweek mail run on Wednesdays between 11 and 12. He is the one, the only Mick Guerin. G'day, Mick. How are you, mate?
6: Morning, TJ. It's actually our midweek mail run because you and I share it, but thank you for that introduction. It was very nice.
5: It's very nice of you to include us in your outstanding program between 11 and 12.
6: Talking about radio hosts, here's a funny story for you. One of our former radio hosts on Sport Nation, or when it was called SENZ, Brendan McCullum's got himself a good horse, TJ. Now, it's not a surprise because Baz has got a lot of horses. He loves breeding and buying horses and all that sort of carry-on. He just loves it. But he had a horse win yesterday at Taupo, and while Taupo doesn't sound like the epicentre of the racing world, the meeting yesterday was quite a big deal because the track's usually a bit better. It wasn't great yesterday, but it's usually a bit better, so a lot of the spring horses come out. But it's a $100,000 race. And Baz bred a horse called Hawea, and it came from near last to win this $100,000 Chittick Family Classic. But more importantly, TJ, when you win a good race this time of the year, it opens up a whole range of possibilities. Got these Guineas races coming up. You win the 1,000 Guineas at Riccarton, and this horse is now one of the favourites, and you're worth $1 million or $2 million. So Baz owns this horse with a couple of mates, but he's had a bit of success on the way through, Baz, but this might be one of the most exciting horses he's had. So that was one of the highlights yesterday at Taupo, and I think a lot of people in racing, because everybody seems to enjoy Baz's company because he's such a good bloke, will be really stoked to see him have a good horse. Not only that, it's also good for the profile of New Zealand racing. So that was one of the highlights yesterday, talking about radio hosts. One of our old cohorts getting involved with a pretty good horse yesterday.
5: Okay. Was there anything else catch the eye while you were at it? At Taupo yesterday?
6: Yeah, really good meeting yesterday. A lot of the good horses start their preps at Taupo, then they roll through Ellerslie in a couple of weeks and that sort of thing. So a horse called Fortunato, who's trained in Hastings by Guy Lowry, it won on debut, beating really experienced horses. Now, usually when a horse is on debut, so having its first start, they start in the maiden race, which means the other horses haven't won. It started against horses who were like favourite for the Karaka Million earlier this year. So it's very rare those horses win on debut against more experienced, better qualified horses. So Fortunato's a pretty good horse, because when you do that, you're a good horse. The horse called Kate Rianga won there yesterday, bolted in. It's a pretty smart horse. It also won on debut. And they had trials before the first race, because what they're doing now is often using race day to trial the really good horses before the first race, because the track's in good order, because it's been set up for a race day. And New Zealand's most exciting horse, well-written, TJ, she's unbeaten. She won the NZB Kiwi, won the Karaka Million. She went round in a trial, and in trials, often they don't ask them for much effort. It's sort of like going for a jog rather than going for a sprint. But yesterday, they let it go for about 150.

0: night at Ellerslie on September the 5th, which is the first Group 1 of the New Zealand season.
1: Okay. Well, thank you for all of that information, warts and all. What about, talking of fillies, something catch your eye at Ruakaka? We're talking about a horse here on Saturday.
0: Yeah, she's no saint. She's no saint as a local filly. So trained by Michelle Bradley, who's a really popular trainer up in that region. And Ruakaka Whangarei is a really popular racing region. A lot of people here love their horses. Now, their richest race of the year is the Cambridge Stud Northern Breeders Stakes. It was on Saturday. And because Michelle trains the horse locally, it's owned locally, and it just bolted it. Well, you can imagine how much line red they got through on Saturday night. It would have been a massive old night up there on their home track. Another local trainer, Kenny Lay, won four races. So big, big day for the locals at Ruakaka. But she's no saint. Very much a filly who could turn up in really good races, but like we're talking about, the Thousand Guineas, those type of races. So we saw a lot of really emerging horses over the weekend. And even though spring hasn't actually started technically, TJ, it felt like the start of spring this weekend or last weekend. Again, this weekend, we head to Tarapa for the Foxbridge Plate, which sees the first of the really, really good horses come out, like the big boppers from last season. So they have a big race this Saturday. The forecast is good for Hamilton, which means local superstar First Five could be there taking on a horse called Alabama Lass, who might be close to the quickest horse in the country. So things are really warming up, excuse the pun, because it's bloody cold outside. But things are really warming up, PJ, and the good horses are coming back. So we'll have more chance to talk about that, because that field for the Foxbridge Plate will be out by the time you and I do the midweek mail run, 11 o'clock on Wednesday morning.
1: Yeah, and just in case, anything else coming up later on this week?
0: Well, in Australia, the really, really good horses over there, and I'm talking multi-millionaires, like a horse called Autumn Glow, who's won like $6 million already, they're coming back to racing this Saturday too. So it's both sides of the Tasman, and then you start playing this game where, a little bit like the Rugby Championship, we went good, how did they go, who's in front, are we better than them, that sort of thing. So a lot of comparisons, and a long sad day for people now, because TJ, rather than just going, I'm going to watch the races from midday till 4, now the good Aussies are back, you've got to watch them to 5 or 6 or 7. So, yes, some long, fun spring days ahead. But that really kicks off with the good stuff on both sides of the Tasman this Saturday.
1: Yeah. Oh, that's great, mate. And it's lovely to hear you talking about spring too. I know when I came to work this morning, it was actually daylight. It's a big moment in the year for me, because I just get sick of the depths of winter. But, yeah. A lot of good horses starting to come into work, and I'm sure we will be talking more about that on Wednesday when you join us for the midweek mail run. Thank you, as always, Mick.
0: Looking forward to TJ. See you Wednesday.
1: Good man. Okay, 12 minutes away from midday, Sport Nation Morning. We've got a couple more texts to get through, quite a few on the injury situation. We'll address those in just a moment.
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1: 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So say, "You beauty," to true Aussie value from Kogan Mobile.
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0: 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Just like Kiwi cricket legend Sir Richard Hadlee. He became the first bowler in history to reach 400 test wickets, taking New Zealand cricket to unprecedented heights in the 1980s. 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
7: It's 7 minutes away from midday. Sport Nation Mornings, TJ and Rick coming to the end of the show. Daniel McCarty along very soon. Your company between 12 and 3. Just getting to some of the texts. Steve has texted, TJ, at 9 a.m. it usually is daylight. Yeah, Steve, that's when the show starts, but my day starts

0: 9 a.m. of course. Yeah, no, 6:30 in the morning, Steve. And if it's the Steve I think it is, that's when you're still fast asleep, dreaming of Northland winning the Ranfurly Shield. Here's one. Do you wonder if the intensity required for the style of the new All Blacks regime is taking its toll on the players with all the injuries? Well, short answer, no. Mainly because, well, you just go through some of those injuries.
1: Well, Billy Proctor's got a broken collarbone, right?
0: Or was it shoulder?
1: Shoulder blade,
0: yeah.
1: And Caleb Clark had a tendon issue in his shoulder. Those are contact injuries.
0: Yeah.
1: So those aren't training injuries. Those are injuries that have happened in matches.
0: Ollie Norris. Knee ligament.
1: Yeah.
0: I mean, that could happen anywhere. That could happen stepping down off the bus.
1: Yeah, Cortez Ratama, who's still on tour, to be sure, but they have called up Noah Hotham as cover for him, got a bang on the knee in the game against the Bulls. So these, a lot of these aren't training injuries.
0: Yeah. And look, it is a very high-intensity game. I wouldn't say it's got anything to do with the style of rugby they're trying to play. They'd be more prone to injuries if they were playing a bash-bash-crash game, because there's just so much more. And there's plenty of that going on as well. So, no, I don't think it's the case. Cam Roygaard, of course, the calf muscle. Damien McKenzie was an in-game injury as well. Just came down from a high ball. That could happen in any match. So I don't think it's the case. Calf injuries, though, are a problem, because they're really, really hard to come right, and they get build-ups of scar tissue and what have you, and there's always a chance they'll be re-injured. So you have to be so careful with them.
1: And the one thing I will say about Will Jordan having a back injury, given all the calf and hamstring injuries he's had, often they're linked.
0: Yeah, yeah. I remember, I think it might have been JK, John Kerwin. I hope I'm not wrong here, but having some issues with hamstrings, and they realised that it's actually it stemmed from the back. The back's tight. Yeah. But they do everything they can with the players. I mean, obviously, they get constant assessment and treatment, and they do a massive amount of stretching and what have you. But sometimes injuries are just unavoidable. And that whole thing from going to a hot to a cold, it is a whole lot of things coming to it. Anyway, it's been a great morning. Really enjoyed your company. Thanks, everyone. Lots of different texts, some really fun ones, and some really good pointed comments there. And we look forward to more of that tomorrow on the show. Jimmy Marr's going to join us on the show tomorrow. North Harbour going really well. We've got plenty lined up. Ricardo,
1: hope you talk some Tall Blacks as well.
0: Talk some Tall Blacks, yes, of course. Hoping to get someone, because they've got the next level of their World Cup or World Championship qualifiers coming up. So that's all to look forward to. Matt, Brian, thank you so much. And to you, mate. We'll see you tomorrow.
1: Thanks, mate. Cheers.
0: Okay. Sport Nation Mornings. 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